on the inauguration stage, speaking at an event where Vance, Rubio, and Speaker Mike Johnson also appeared. The whole American experiment was built on keeping any one religion from running our government. When people that close to power say the church should lead the state, they're not describing America. They're describing a theocracy. Are your dreams real in another universe? Let's end somewhere else. A scientist named David Long has a bold hypothesis. He thinks your dreams might be windows into other realities. The idea borrows from quantum physics, the notion that every choice creates a branching universe. Long's theory is that during sleep, your consciousness might briefly visit those other versions of you. The recurring dreams, the familiar faces, the same faces. Maybe those aren't random. Maybe they're return visits. Now, mainstream science firmly disagrees. Most researchers say dreams are just your brain sorting memories or rehearsing danger. But here's why it sticks with you. Sometimes a dream doesn't feel imagined. It feels lived. Whether that's storytelling or something we don't grasp yet is still a wide open question. And that's the way it is today, Tuesday, May 19th, 2026. I'm Tom Hartman. Did you know that every weekday we send out an email before the show giving you all the topics coming up so you could be fully informed and ready to interact with our program? Or that after the show we send out Sue's Stack, a list of every topic I've discussed along with clickable hot links to every source of information I've shared with you on the air? It's all completely free and available over at tom.tv, T-H-O-M.tv. 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
1: Welcome to the third hour of our program. 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
2: Thanks. Always great to be here.
1: It's great having you with us. I was astonished, impressed, blown away by your article, Fox News Isn't Engaging in Protected Political Speech, It's Engaging in Consumer Fraud. Please explain.
2: Okay. Well, you know, I'm fairly obsessed with the fairness doctrine and getting us back to something like that. But so every time a poll comes out, people, my readers, your readers, a lot of people comment not on Trump's low approval rating, but how in the heck do 38% of the country still support him?
1: Yeah.
2: How do they not realize what's really going on? Do they not know what he's doing to NATO, what he's done to your pocketbook? How can they not understand what's happening? And that 38% of support that he still has correlates exactly with the percentage of people who watch Fox News, 38%. And they don't diversify their intake. Unlike other media consumers, Fox News viewers consume Fox News exclusively. And I don't mean to pick on Fox, but they are the biggest offender here. There are others that are similar. The left is not immune. The point is that Fox, on a daily, hourly basis, engages in pro-Trump propaganda. You don't have to spend 5 minutes watching it to figure out that that's true. So I've been a First Amendment lawyer for a long time. I've litigated First Amendment cases. Sounds loftier than it is. It's because I've defended a municipality for some years. And I know a little bit about what the First Amendment protects and what it doesn't. False statements under First Amendment law are protected unless they hurt someone. If somebody is profiting from false statement and somebody is being hurt financially from false statements, that usually comes under the fraud exception to the First Amendment protection. So the Supreme Court cases, you know, Citizens United, that dastardly case where they elevated corporate interests over the interests of a common man, reaffirmed that political speech is the most highly protected form of speech in the nation, and it should be. The whole reason for our First Amendment was to protect the free exchange of ideas. However, false statements are, as such as they are protectable. But then after the Citizens United case came out, there's a case that came out called the United States versus Alvarez. Alvarez was a character. He went around lying about everything. Alvarez was on some city board. He made public and private statements claiming that he had won the Congressional Medal of Honor. About 2007, I think it was, Congress passed an act that made it illegal, the Stolen Valor Act. And under the Stolen Valor Act, you could be criminally prosecuted for claiming you had medals of honor you did not have. The Alvarez decision struck down that law, and that's the law that I want to talk, that's the holding I want to talk about, because they said, look, if you're just lying, it's just a lie. The best way to counter bad speech is to have more speech. The way you counter untruthful statements is with more truthful statements. But when it's just straight up lying and nobody's benefiting financially from it, that's protected under the First Amendment. There have always been exceptions to free speech. Fraud is one of the oldest ones. Fraud under the common law was illegal. It's never been a protected form of speech. You also can't pull a fire alarm, a smoke alarm, if there's not really a fire. You can't, child pornography, words of incitement. There are several categories of speech that are just speech, but because they have so much potential for causing damage, they are not protected under the First Amendment. And commercial fraud is a big one. So when you look at the holding of Alvarez, where the Supreme Court said, look, it's just a lie unless someone's profiting on one side and somebody's hurt on the other side, then it's just a lie and it's not protected. But if someone is gaining financially from that false speech and someone else is being harmed from that false speech, that is fraud. And as I listen to Fox News and watch Fox News, I try not to do a lot of it, but What they are doing is pure Trump propaganda. Once in a while, they'll inject some fact or they'll have Pete Buttigieg on their program. But by and large, it's about 95% pro-Trump propaganda. And of course, they are doing this for the benefit of their viewers. In the Dominion case, where Dominion sued them for false statements, for falsely claiming that the 2020 election was stolen, which of course it wasn't, Fox operatives admitted under oath that they lied for profit. Murdoch admitted it. Fox Dominion lawyers got their hands on text messages from some of the talking heads. And like Tucker Carlson, Gene Perino, a lot of the people that claimed on air that the election had been stolen, they were exchanging text messages with each other, making fun of those people who believed that. Mm. I mean, outright mocking people who believed, including Trump, who believed that the election was stolen and who was perpetuating those lies. They got caught lying. They had those texts and they said, look, you can see that they knew that this was a lie. They did it anyway. And Murdoch said, yeah, we stretch the truth. We do it for profit. This is how we gain our viewers. And this is clearly a for-profit entity lying to people. So as I see the Alvarez decision, it's straight up commercial fraud. They're harming the people that are listening because they are encouraging people to vote against their own interests. They are doing this to financially benefit themselves, the Fox Corporation, and their financial backers. I mean, Blackwater, some of the big financial backers are involved in defense. They're involved in all kinds of industry that right-wing media tends to protect. And unfortunately, it's also it's the same entities that this Roberts Court is also currently protecting. So I'm not naive about how this court would deal with a return to the fairness doctrine. But I want to talk about that also. But let me just make sure we're both on the same page here before I keep yammering on.
1: Yeah. Well, so if we were to go into court and try to prove that Fox News is engaged in consumer fraud rather than First Amendment protected political speech, who would have standing? And what would be the request? What sort of relief would you be demanding or asking for?
2: Right. Okay. So two things. First of all, I'm more interested in legislation that returns us to the Fairness Doctrine. The Fairness Doctrine was not a law. It was a policy that the FCC adopted in 1949, and we were a better country under that. The Fairness Doctrine was a policy under which if you give one side of the news, you have to give another side.
1: Well, that was the equal time rule. That
2: equal
1: was not
2: time.
1: The Fairness Doctrine. Yeah.
2: Okay, but the same. I'm arguing for the same principles, the mm-hmm. equal time and fairness. Give both sides of perspective if you're giving an opinion. And England has gone further into that requirement. They now require, Ofcom requires due impartiality and fairness in the news, and they now apply that to news programs on the internet. Mm-hmm. So it's Fox, CNN, et cetera. Those are all going to be regulated under the new law, the media law of 2024, that they're still rolling out the procedures for. But and there's a threshold. If it's under 500,000 people, I think that's the metric. They don't monitor you, but if it's over that, different rules apply to the bigger platforms that you are. If you take the litigation approach, I've done class action work as well. I see this is a ripe for a class action because so much of the country has been hurt. 38% of the country has no idea what's really going on. I looked at how they handled the slush fund. My article talks about how the Trump Pope issue was handled in Fox versus everywhere else. Other media, the BBC, et cetera, talked about how insane it was for the leader of the United States to go after the spiritual leader of 1.4 billion people. But Fox News didn't spin it that way. Fox News spun it as completely accurate. They attacked the Pope. They said he didn't know what he was talking about. And they kept putting one talking head on after the other, disputing the Pope instead of putting both sides on and saying, look, the Pope, this is what the Catholics have always said. Don't go to war. I mean, this is not new. So I'm saying we need to return to that doctrine. If England can do it, we can do it. But if you want to talk about litigation, I also think that litigation is appropriate. I see a class action, not just on behalf of Fox viewers, but they would be the first people to bring this suit because 38% of them don't know what's going on. Back to the slush fund this morning. I looked at how Fox was spinning this $1.8 billion that Trump now basically robbed the till And he's given himself discretion over this $1.8 billion where he's going to be doling out to people who break the law on his behalf, probably the J6.
1: And perhaps to himself and his family as well.
2: Oh, no doubt. I mean, he's lining his pockets. He's got something like $6 billion now. Mm-hmm. And 10 years ago, he was paying zero in income tax because he claimed he didn't have any income. Right. So I looked at how Fox was presenting that this morning, and they presented it as basically justified because of the warfare that he endured, the warfare that J6 rioters endured. These are people who beat the hell out of police officers.
1: Right, killed four of them.
2: Oh, my God. I mean, he's going to use this money to reward them because he's setting up.
1: Sabrina, I'm down to a minute and a half here before we get our break. I can't control. So are you going to initiate a lawsuit like this? Do you know somebody who could? I would love to, support it, sign on to it.
2: The Roberts Court has ruled that women are state property and they've disenfranchised black voters. This is not the court to do it in. Court reform has to come first. We won't have control of the whole government until 2029. I want to get this legislation going now to get support for it. So I'm trying to sending this notice out to as many elected officials as possible. Your viewers can go to democracy.io and send a letter to any elected representative in Congress, Senate and Congress. You can put in a link to my Substack on the Fox News is my latest Substack, and say, look, we need to start talking about requiring accuracy in the news because our country is going to stay divided until we fix it. So that's the first step. Let's get the legislation going. The litigation needs to wait until court reform. I have no delusions what this court will do. This is the most partisan activist court I've ever practiced, and I've been in practice for 30 years. I don't think we've ever seen a court like this. So no, this is not the court to do this in, but we have to reform this court or we're not going to get anywhere. This court is out of control. What they just did with the Voting Rights Act, I mean, that's another topic. Court reform is another topic. But no, I'm talking about legislation get the legislation going. And when this gets in front of the Supreme Court in 4 or 5 years, hopefully we'll have a balanced court at that point.
1: Yeah. Right now, John Roberts is clearly the heir to Roger Taney.
2: I mean, oh, my God.
1: It is. It's mind-boggling. He's no John Marshall.
2: People are going to stop respecting it altogether.
1: There you go. Sabrina Haake is the author of The Haake Take on Substack, Haake. SabrinaHaake.substack.com is the website. You can just go over to Substack and just plug in Haake Take, or Haake, you'll probably get it. Sabrina, thanks so much for dropping by. It's always great talking with you.
2: Bye.
1: Great suggestion. 18 minutes past the hour.
0: This is the Tom Hartman Program.
1: This is the place where we dare to ask, is Walmart a person? And we dare to say, nah, the right-wingers on the court lied about that one, too.

0: And welcome back, Antonio, in Gardena, California. Hey, Antonio, what's up?
1: Hey, how are you, Tom?
0: Good.
1: Tom, I'm just listening to your show and, you know, just listening to the lady that just spoke. She's 110% on everything, you know.
0: Mm-hmm.
1: She's right. But the problem that we have is that we're giving, you know, the Democratic Party is not pursuing what we should be. We should be a party taking care of people with jobs, taking care of education, and taking care of, you know, the things that are important to us. Instead of, I hate to say this, but, you know, pausing on all of the, you know, the gay rights and the situations that I'm okay with it. I like gay people. I have no problem with it. It's the rest of the country. You know, the country in the Middle East, or, I mean, the Southwest that sees these things, and they put everything together. So now all of a sudden, you know, immigrants are bad, and, you know, the gays are bad, and, you know, the cross-genders are bad, and, you know, we get nothing done.
0: Republicans, you know, and political hustlers in general will always find somebody to vilify. If it's not Jews, it's gay people or queer people. If it's not queer people, it's Hispanics. If it's not Hispanics, it's undocumented people. If it's not them, it's Somalis eating your dogs and cats. I mean, they're always going to come up with lies. Going along with those lies, or saying that as a party we're going to abandon the least capable of defending themselves. We're going to abandon the most vulnerable people in this country to the hate from the other side, I think is not just morally reprehensible, but I believe it's political suicide. I get it that Trump ran that ad of, over and over and over again, saying that Kamala Harris was going to offer free transgender surgery to people in prisons. You know, from 25 right. years ago. I get it, and that might have helped him win the presidency. I don't think that that's actually the reason he won. I think he won in part because she refused to repudiate Joe Biden's policy of supporting Netanyahu and bombing the crap out of Gaza. I think that was the main thing that caused, you know, roughly 5 million Democratic voters not to show up. But, you know, but I don't, I strongly disagree, Antonio. I think that, you know, abandoning vulnerable people just makes us all smaller.
1: You know, Tom, I'm not saying we abandon them. I just say we put them on the back burner while we get our people in office and get the things done that we want.
0: Yeah, I get it. That's kind of the James Carville conventional wisdom right now, the Democratic, you know, the institutional Democratic Party. I think it's wrong. I just think it's wrong.
1: Is it? So let me ask you one more thing. You know, I'm a Latino. You know, I came to this country. You know, I was undocumented. You know, obviously I went through the process, and I'm a U.S. citizen now. You know, I've done well for myself. I own a home. I have money. You know, my niece has graduated from college.
0: Does it concern you that Trump wants to strip you of your citizenship?
1: Well, of course it does. But that's the whole point. You know, I mean, I think, you know, instead of us, you know, putting Latinos that have done well in this country, putting them up on stage, we don't say anything. We're afraid.
0: Yeah.
1: You know, we're afraid for these people to, you know, to come out at us.
0: Yeah.
1: It's scary.
0: Well, you know,
1: scary.
0: Trump hates Latinos, and Stephen Miller apparently has a very weird thing about Latino women. Anyhow, Antonio, I got to run, but thanks for the call. 22 and a half minutes past the hour.

0: Tired of news that protects the powerful? 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Well, it's the brand new Confederate States of America, plantation politics. You know, the old Confederate States, today known as MAGA America, the new Confederate States, were devoted to making America as white as possible, stripping women and minorities of political and economic power, gutting workers' rights, rigging election outcomes, their leaders nakedly taking bribes, using the phony veneer of Christianity to justify brutal policies, including slavery, making queer people invisible, reconfiguring schools for indoctrination, having their militias terrorize minorities and their opponents, and maintaining a government of, by, and for rich white men. And these are the principles, the core principles around which the modern day GOP has reorganized itself. You can find an entire article about this that lays the whole thing out over at HartmanReport.com. It's titled "The Plantation Politics of MAGA America. Is this the future we want?" Check it out. Welcome back. 24 minutes past the hour. Seriously, are we looking at this again? Should the church be running our government? Pastor Lorenzo Sewell, the man who gave a benediction at Trump's second inauguration, went on right-wing media this weekend and said the quiet part out loud. He declared, "Jesus was a politician." Yeah, right. Oh, God. He said the founders believed the church should lead the state, and the separation of church and state should end. And by the way, this wasn't some fringe voice. This was the guy that Trump put on the inauguration stage, speaking at an event where Vance and Rubio and Speaker Mike Johnson also appeared. I mean, the whole American experiment was built on keeping any one religion from running the government. When people that close to power say the church should lead the state, they're not describing America. They're describing a theocracy. This is how the government works in Iran. You have a religion running the state. I don't know how else to describe this. I mean, we saw this, you know, there's a poem, "When the Women Came from Dover," by, as I recall, Longfellow, back in the day. And it's the story of these three women who defied a local preacher up in southern New Hampshire. And they were condemned by the state for defying the preacher and stripped naked to the waist and tied to the back of a cart, a horse cart, and dragged through the snow in the winter from city to city, each time being whipped. I mean, this is what happens when religion runs the state. This was in the 1600s. This were late 1600s, early 1700s. This was around the time when young Ben Franklin, who was born in the early 1700s, when young Ben Franklin decided, screw this, and left Massachusetts for Philadelphia because he did not want to live in a state that was controlled by religion. Massachusetts was being run as a theocracy by the Puritans. And Franklin was like, I'm out of here. The founders saw this. They lived through it. They knew what it was like. And that's why they wrote into the Constitution that there shall be no religious test for office. And there shall be no, and the First Amendment, that government shall not promote religion and it shall not fight religion. It's neutral. Whether you're religious or not, whether you're atheist or not, whether you're agnostic or not, whether you as Thomas Jefferson said, it does me no harm whether my neighbor worships one God or 20. It neither picks my pocket nor harms my something, breaks my leg, as I recall. I mean, it's true. 27 minutes past the hour. We'll be right back with your calls.
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0: So what is on your mind? I'll pick up your calls on the other side of the break.

Trump tries to kill the ICC for Netanyahu. He's running a hedge fund from the Oval Office. His Treasury lawyer bolts. And your dreams happen in another universe? Good morning. This is the Commonwealth Report, news for the public, not the powerful. You can follow us at commonwealthreport.news. Did Trump just ask China and Russia to help him gut a war crimes court? The Financial Times dropped a story that should stop you cold. At last week's summit in Beijing, Donald Trump reportedly floated an idea to Xi Jinping. He wants the United States, China, and Russia to team up against the International Criminal Court. That's the one court on earth that can prosecute genocide and crimes against humanity. And here's the kicker. Trump's close ally, Israeli Prime Minister Benjamin Netanyahu, is wanted by that very court for crimes against humanity, including using starvation as a weapon. The president is allegedly trying to dismantle the world's only war crimes court to protect a friend. Three nuclear powers ganging up to kill accountability isn't diplomacy. It's a wrecking ball aimed at the rule of law. Is this the biggest insider trading scheme in American history? Here's a story the media is barely whispering about. Trump's own disclosures show he personally ran thousands of stock trades in 3 months worth between $220 and $750 million while he's signing executive orders, threatening wars, and moving markets with a single post on his Nazi-infested social media site. He bought Dell stock in February. In May, he stood at the White House and told Americans to go buy Dell. The stock hit an all-time high. He did the same with NVIDIA, Intel, Palantir, and Boeing, companies his own government regulates and pays. Every president since LBJ used a blind trust. Trump's own Treasury Secretary said a private citizen who traded this way would have the SEC at their door. Martha Stewart did 5 months in prison for saving $45,000. Trump paid a $200 late fee. There aren't two systems of justice anymore. There's one for them and nothing for the rest of us. Why did Trump's own lawyer walk out the door? Congressman Jamie Raskin says Donald Trump is building his own private militia with your tax dollars. On Monday, the Justice Department announced a $1.8 billion anti-weaponization fund, what they call. Trump sued the IRS for $10 billion, then settled a case against his own government and created this slush fund to pay people who claimed the Biden administration wronged them. That pool could include the roughly 1,600 January 6 defendants. Raskin called it pure fraud and highway robbery, noting no one can be plaintiff and defendant in the same case. And here's the part that tells you everything. Hours after the fund was announced, the Treasury Department's top lawyer, Brian Morrissey, resigned just 7 months into the job, a man who served Trump in his first term. When the people inside won't put their name on it, that tells the rest of us all we need to know. Will Trump fire the referee because he lost the game? Trump wants a giant ballroom built where the White House East Wing used to stand. He said donors would pay for it. Then Republicans tried to slip $1 billion of your taxpayer money into it, into a budget bill. The Senate parliamentarian, Elizabeth McDonough, a nonpartisan rules official, said the rules don't allow it. So Trump called Senate Majority Leader John Thune and pressured him to fire her. Thune said no. The president didn't like a neutral referee's call, so he tried to get her fired. About $220 million of that money was tied directly to his ballroom. When a leader tries to fire the umpire for enforcing the rules aren't the problem. They're his obstacle. Should the church be running the government? Pastor Lorenzo Sewell, the man who gave a benediction at Trump's second inauguration, went on right-wing media this week and said the quiet part out loud. He declared, quote, Jesus was a politician. He said the founders believed the church should lead the state and the separation of church and state should end. This wasn't some fringe voice. This was a man Trump put on the inauguration stage speaking at an event where Vance, Rubio, and Speaker Mike Johnson also appeared. The whole American experiment was built on keeping any one religion from running our government. When people that close to power say the church should lead the state, they're not describing America. They're describing a theocracy. Are your dreams real in another universe? Let's end somewhere else. A scientist named David Long has a bold hypothesis. He thinks your dreams might be windows into other realities. The idea borrows from quantum physics, the notion that every choice creates a branching universe. Long's theory is that during sleep, your consciousness might briefly visit those other versions of you.
the recurring dreams, the familiar faces, the same faces. Maybe those aren't random. Maybe they're return visits. Now, mainstream science firmly disagrees. Most researchers say dreams are just your brain sorting memories or rehearsing danger. But here's why it sticks with you. Sometimes a dream doesn't feel imagined. It feels lived. Whether that's storytelling or something we don't grasp yet is still a wide open question. And that's the way it is today, Tuesday, May 19th, 2026. I'm Tom Hartman. Did you know that every weekday we send out an email before the show giving you all the topics coming up so you could be fully informed and ready to interact with our program? Or that after the show we send out Sue's Stack, a list of every topic I've discussed along with clickable hot links to every source of information I've shared with you on the air? It's all completely free and available over at tom.tv, T-H-O-M.tv. Check it out.

0: 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They called it blood libel, what the Germans were doing against the Jews, claiming that they were using the blood of Christian children to make their matzah. We've got a new blood libel now here in the United States. J.D. Vance and Donald Trump lying through their teeth, arguing that black Haitian immigrants to the United States, legal immigrants with green cards in this little town in Ohio, are eating pets. And this is another libel that goes way back. In the 1890s, people were claiming German and Dutch immigrants were eating pets. Then they claimed in the 1880s, and actually as recently as last year, a restaurant got shut down in California because of claims that they were serving pets. They weren't. It was an Asian restaurant. This is just evil stuff, these lies and spreading this kind of hate. And this is now the strategy that the Republicans are using. There's a whole article about it at HartmanReport.com, hate as a political weapon. Check it out. Welcome back. 35 minutes past the hour. What's on your mind today? Wayne. Hey, Wayne, where are you? Driving your truck today?
1: Just outside of Hotlanta.
0: Okay. My old stomping grounds.
1: Yeah. Yeah. I just have a quick question for you. I wish I could have asked your person that you had on earlier. She would have been awesome for this. But why have I not heard anything? Because, see, I was under the impression, you know, when I watched, you know, Bill the Bill on Capitol Hill and all that, you know, Schoolhouse Rock when I was a kid.
0: Yeah.
1: All those things, didn't they keep telling me that that the executive branch was in charge of enforcing the law and the Congress is in charge of making the laws and the Supreme Court was in charge of interpreting those laws? Am I right on that, or did I get something mixed up there?
0: That's what I remember, Wayne.
1: I mean, that's what I remember, too. But how is it that now, you know, Congress says that flies get to fly because they got wings, and that ants can't because they don't have wings? But then the Supreme Court's going to come in and tell us that, well, flies don't really have wings. It's all a myth that there's not really any wings. Because is that not exactly what they're trying to do whenever they're going to change our laws?
0: It does seem that way, Wayne.
1: If the president does something against the law, we have regress, right?
0: Theoretically.
1: We can redress it to the Congress can redress it, they can impeach and they can and remove, correct?
0: Correct.
1: Okay, we can do the same thing for anybody that's a member of Congress as well.
0: That's right.
1: Why do we not have that same ability with the Supreme Court in the same manner?
0: They can be impeached.
1: The one time it was tried was
0: against a guy named Samuel Chase in the early 1800s, the first decade of the 1800s, who was a drunk and a very mean man and kind of universally hated. And he was actually impeached by the House, but when it got to the Senate, they did not convict him. They did not remove him. And to the best of my knowledge, he's the only Supreme Court justice who's been impeached. But I think that Clarence Thomas, at the very least, is impeachable.
1: Is that not valid, though? Is that not valid, though, Tom?
0: No, it is. Congress could impeach Clarence Thomas. Arguably, they could impeach John Roberts and Sam Alito, too, although I think that the grounds would be a lot shakier. But with Clarence Thomas, it's clear that this man has committed crimes.
1: Well, how would we go forth? How do we get that? Because I thought about that, and I'm going through and I'm reading the Constitution. I do it once a week. I've told you this before. Why I'm going through here? Why am I reading this? And I can't find anything that says anything that they have the power to just say, okay, well, we don't believe that that's in use anymore. We're just going to change the law. There's nothing in the Constitution that says they can do that. But yet I've heard nobody saying anything about that.
0: No,
1: on either side saying anything.
0: Right. Where you will find that is in 1815 in a decision called Marbury versus Madison, where John Marshall, the Chief Justice of the U.S. Supreme Court, ruled that somebody has to say what the law is. That's a verbatim quote. And what he meant was that the Supreme Court is the one who is the ultimate arbiter of the meaning of law, particularly when it's ambiguous, but sometimes even when it's not. So the Supreme Court gets to make these decisions. And that decision has stood ever since. I mean, nobody has ever seriously challenged Marbury.
1: That was literally a part of the law that was put in, and it's not just a part of the law. That's an amendment. That's a part of the Constitution. How are they going to come in and say, well, that part of these lines in the Constitution no longer hold? You know, I've got every single black, non-white, ethnic, gay, I don't care what minority it is, it'll tell you that we still have racism, we still have that these things all still apply, but, you know, their lived experience says otherwise, but yet the Supreme Court says it doesn't happen anymore.
2: Yeah.
1: And we're supposed to live with that and be okay with it. I've got a problem with that.
2: I do, too.
1: Thank you very much, Tom.
2: Yeah.
1: And you have a blessed day.
2: Thank you, Wayne. I appreciate it. And it's good to hear from you. And you've identified a very real problem. Kevin in Clearwater, Florida. Hey, Kevin, what's on your mind today?
3: Tom, good to talk to you again.
2: Thank you.
3: Called for one reason. Called on Anything Goes Friday, but I didn't get on. And you always close your show with saying, you know, you're it.
2: Mm-hmm.
3: You know, get involved. Last Thursday, I qualified for the Clearwater City Council election.
2: Hey, good on you.
3: I've never run for politics in my 67 years. We've talked a few times over the years, I think, going back to Catherine Harris.
2: Mm-hmm.
3: but I've always been aware. I've always been peripherally involved. I am chairman of the Clearwater Citizens Marine Advisory Board from my many years in the boat business.
2: Mm-hmm.
3: But I've also been a business owner and built three different businesses in my 33 years here in Pinellas County. And I felt it was time to step up. The same people that bought three seats 2 years ago are out to buy the other two and have a 5-0 vote on everything they want to do, which is to close golf courses and build private recreation areas, which is to pollute our streams with the microplastics from them. And I could go on, but
2: this
3: I won't.
2: This is your local billionaires? Is that the deal, Kevin?
3: Well, millionaires, the father-in-law of one of the people running for seat four, fortunately I'm seat five, her husband is on the county council. It was gifted to him by Ron DeSantis, that little 2020 change of the rules, and that if your district changes by this much in redistricting, you have to run no matter where you are in your term, and took someone who had said she was going to retire but was only 2 years in and told her that she had to run again, which means as this guy retired or was termed out in the House of Representatives, he walked right into no one running against him because of the power of the family.
2: Right.
3: His father being the former president of the Senate and would have been our governor if they hadn't.
2: So I get all this, Kevin, and good on you for running for public office. What's the point you wanted to make? Or did you want to let people know about your candidacy and put out a website or something?
3: No, the point was more to thank you because every time you say CAG, you're it. I believe somebody out there actually acts on.
2: It's happened a lot. It's happened a lot. A lot of people have called in over the years.
3: It's happened again, and I thank you.
2: I'm glad to hear that.
3: I make lots of points on things going on here in Clearwater, but they're moot to you.
2: Yeah.
3: It is just simply a matter of people like you inspired me to, in my 67 years, finally step into a...
2: Is there a website if people want to support your candidacy, or is it so local that you don't do that?
3: Kevin for Clearwater on Facebook, and... Kevin R.T. 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
2: Wow. Okay. Well, I wish you the very best, Kevin. And this is for the November election?
3: There's an August primary.
2: Mm-hmm.
3: Mine, unfortunately, has three people. I need 50% to pull it off because of somebody who qualified very late.
2: Right.
3: Or winner takes all in November. Hopefully I can convince enough people that just so you know, one of my opponents is the 26-year-old assistant to Representative Paulina Luna.
2: Oh, geez.
3: Who has been groomed. and already has $40,000 in the bank by the same powers that be. And I have $4,000, $5,000 in the bank, four of it being mine. So,
2: well, I wish you the very best, Kevin.
3: Climb, but as you can see, I don't take scuff, and I'm going to win this election in August.
2: Yeah. Well, I hope so. And give us a shout after the election and let us know how you did. Okay.
3: I'll invite you to the party.
2: Okay. And any lessons learned too? I'd love to hear that.
3: Thanks.
2: Kevin, I wish you
3: the very
2: best. Good luck. We'll be back with more of your calls in just a moment. It's 44 and a half minutes past the hour here on the Tom Hartman Program, the place where despair is not an option. Get active, like Kevin did.
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2: Helping you win the water cooler wars. I'll be right back with more of your calls.

0: And welcome back. Alina in Redmond, Washington. Hey, Alina, what's on your mind today?
1: Yes, hi, Tom. I just wanted to, you pointed out last week that members of the Progressive Caucus don't take corporate donations. Unfortunately, that's not true. Mm. I'm actually pulled up a page from Open Secrets on the on Congressman Adam Smith. That's Washington District 9. Mm-hmm. His biggest funder is AIPAC, and in the 23-24 election cycle, they gave him $326,914, and that's just...
0: Wow.
1: Right, and then there's also he has Palantir, Microsoft, SpaceX. I'm just reading. I mean, it's an open.
0: Is this from corporate PACs, or is this from people who work in those organizations?
1: It says here top contributors to campaign committee, so it could be organization PACs, members, employees, owners, and their immediate families.
0: Right. So
1: and
0: that's probably
1: it's
0: probably money coming from the executives. I mean, I don't know how rigorously the Progressive Caucus enforces their rules, but basically it's no money from corporate PACs. And I'm guessing that AIPAC is not a corporate PAC, although, you know, it is a nonprofit corporation. I think that's kind of stretching the rules, but... So you wanted to call and basically out Adam Smith? Is that the point, or do you have a larger picture?
1: I'm sick of him, and there are challenges running against him, and I wish you would have them on the air, because he's getting so much free airtime on all the cable channels, and he was on your show a couple of times, and
0: it's been on my show
1: just
0: once.
1: Not fair.
0: Yeah, no, I get it, and we had him on our show because he's the number two guy on the defense committee,
1: surprise there.
0: Yeah, no, I get it.
1: He takes money from defense, and he says, "Well, money doesn't really matter." He votes his conscience. Okay, Adam Smith, you vote conscience.
0: I got it, Alina. I got it. Thank you, Bernice. Excuse me, in Santa Fe, New Mexico. Hey, Bernice, what's up?
2: Hi. I didn't hear all of Antonio's comment. I don't think, but it just reminded me that I think this so often. Democrats' guiding light has to be that we have and we fight for principles, those being that we fight for human rights and constitutional rights for everyone. We don't choose, we don't say, yes, we like gays. No, we don't like immigrants, or we like Baptists, but not Catholics. We have to, everyone has good health care. Everyone has a livable wage. Everyone gets clean water.
0: Yeah.
2: And I think if we hammer this message, just constant, this can be the winning message. I think this is the founder's intent, and it's what government should be,
0: Govern for the general welfare, as the Constitution's preamble
2: states. Commons, correct.
0: Yeah.
2: Or create a functional commons, I think, which is a word I've heard from you, the commons.
0: Yeah.
2: Yeah.
0: There you go.
2: It's so basic, I think.
0: Okay.
2: Yeah.
0: Well, thank you, Bernice. I agree with your analysis, and I think it's a good one, and I hope more Democrats will pick up that kind of a message. Bernice, thank you. And thanks for watching Free Speech TV. Good talking to you.
2: Yeah, thanks. Bye-bye.
0: Sure enough. 48 minutes past the hour. I'll be back with you in 1 minute. Stay tuned.

this all begin? It all started back in 1951 with a book called The Conservative Mind, From Burke to Eliot by Russell Kirk. And he argued that if the middle class ever got too big, you'd see young people and women and racial minorities all get up on their hind feet and start protesting and basically screwing up America. And in the 50s, you know, even Republicans thought he was nuts. But then the 60s happened and all those protests. And suddenly Republicans thought, yeah, he's right. We've got to destroy the middle class or at least cut it back. And that was Reagan's mandate when he came into office in 1981. There's a whole article about this. You can read all the details. It's titled The GOP's 60-Year Conspiracy to Kill Our Democracy. None dare call it treason, but I will. Over at HartmanReport.com. Check it out.

0: 10 minutes before the hour, picking up your calls here. CeCe in Northbrook, Illinois. Hey, CeCe, what's up?
1: Well, Tom, I love your show.
0: Thank you.
1: Your guest there, Sabrina Hogg, I had to, how do you pronounce her name? The lawyer that
0: Hake.
1: You had on earlier.
0: Hake. Yeah.
1: Oh, she was outstanding. I had to go to Substack and subscribe to her. And if she does another show like that, I'm going to be a paid subscriber. That was.
0: She is good.
1: She's thinking ahead. She's playing chess. Yeah, and that's what Democrats need more of. Play chess. Play the long game.
0: Agreed.
1: And kudos to you for having her on and being aware of that, of her her plight. Back to last week, Tom, you encouraged me. You had me fired up. I was to call Roger on this bill to defend Taiwan Act. Mm-hmm. And as I was doing so, I thought, well, I might need to look it up and see what it is before I start endorsing it. Mm-hmm. And I did, and it was just a pretty general bill, but and it's been out since about a year now, mm-hmm. 25, the one that I looked at. And so I also thought I wanted to encourage people that I didn't think I was going to call my senator, too, but after I looked at it, this is in the House of Representatives, haven't even gotten out of committee, it looks like.
0: Yeah.
1: So I might just want to stick with my representative who wasn't on the list. It was only 26 people that co-sponsored it. Mm-hmm. So, but the lesson is, I just stuck with that my representative, and that bill has been there for a year.
0: Yeah, it's a good start.
1: And another point, Tom, just so that people will know, we need to be more precise in what we do. On your rant today, it was right on point. Let me correct this and say, the Democrats do need to figure it out, and that I like the shadow committee thing, mm-hmm. but I'm in disagreement that I don't think they will get the publicity that they need on it, but it shouldn't be about publicity. This should be about having action items that are, when we get back in power, they're ready to go.
0: Yeah.
1: You got the people in place, you got the plan in place, everything is ready to go. So we don't get the media coverage that the Republicans will get, but we don't really need it at this point. You know what I mean, Tom?
0: Mm-hmm. Yeah, I get it. I do think, though, that if they did it right, that they could get a lot of media coverage. You know, this is the old joke, dog bites man is not a news story. Man bites dog is a news story. Democrats bite Trump. That's a news story.
1: Okay. I don't know if they're playing possum or if they have some type of secret. The Democrats, we just got a weak team. We just have to deal with a weak team. And you know, we can't be too hard on them. I understand we got conflicts with the PAC money and all that stuff, like the lady called earlier.
0: Yeah.
1: But that doesn't necessarily mean they're corrupt. That's just the way. Don't hate the player, hate the game. That's just the way the game is played now.
0: It's a good way of putting
1: it, CeCe.
0: Yeah, I get it. And I broadly agree. I mean, I'd like to see... I'd like to see all Democrats refuse any APAC money or any corporate PAC money, but you know,
1: they wouldn't get any publicity.
0: As you point out, this is the rules of the game that the Supreme Court established. CeCe, great hearing from you. Thank you so much for the call.
1: Thank you.
0: Yeah, good talking to you, Martha in Plymouth, Massachusetts. Hey, Martha, what's on your mind today?
2: Well, what's on my mind? I've been for a long time very distressed about the hijacking of the church. And I think if we had a Christian nation, first of all,

0: Well, it wouldn't announce that it's Christian, and everybody would love one another, and we would take care of the poor and take care of the sick.
1: Oh, you mean follow Jesus' teachings? That's not something that Republican Christians do.
0: But they're not Christians.
1: I agree.
0: And I am so tired of people giving Christianity a bad name.
1: Yeah.
0: by pointing to these goofballs who say it's like a very nasty, exclusionary religion. It's not.
1: Yeah. Well, it shouldn't be. I mean, you know, if you are a follower of the teachings of Jesus, you are engaging in a religion that's quite different from what Franklin Graham and J.D. Vance are out there hustling.
0: Exactly.
1: Yeah.
0: I go to the food pantry every week, go to the thrift store every week, work with the homeless.
1: Good on you, Martha.
0: Because I'm a Christian.
1: Yep, exactly. I get it. I get it. I like to think of myself as that kind of Christian, too. Martha, thank you. Thank you for making such an important point. Calvin in Grove City, Ohio. Hey, Calvin, you have the last minute. What's up?
2: I'm blessed to talk to you, and I want to say, well, my family, I got three of my grandparents graduated from college in 1800s.
1: Whoa.
2: Actually,
1: that was 1884, rare
2: then back then, yeah. And 1904 and 1905. And of the three, two of them came in 1720 into Virginia and one in Connecticut.
1: Mm-hmm.
2: And what happened was they had...
1: Kevin, I got to ask you to make your point because we're going to hit the end of the show here in just a second.
2: That's the reason why religion is not probated in politics.
1: Oh.
2: So they came over here for religious wars.
1: Yep. Yeah, you're absolutely right.
2: And what happened was...
1: We need to keep religion separate from politics. Calvin, you said it very well. Thank you. And congratulations on your family. Hey, thanks so much for being with us today. We'll be back tomorrow, same time, same place. In the meantime, don't forget, democracy is not a spectator sport. It requires all of us. That includes you. So get out there, get active, tag, you're it. You know, like our friend who called in earlier is running for city council. There's so much we can do, and there's so much we have to do. We've got a big job ahead of us. So anyhow, have a great afternoon. Be good to yourself and the folks around you. Stay safe. Eat your veggies, get your exercise, and I'll catch up with you.
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4: While the production of my lowdown commentaries is high-tech, I confess that I'm antiquated. I still write each piece in longhand, applying my ballpoint to paper. This has caused bewildered glances from some who see me scribbling away in local coffee shops and bars. Recently, one fellow sidled up and whispered, "Watch out! If they see you doing this, they'll haul you off to the Smithsonian." But we handwriters might not be as obsolete as the key tappers assume. A fast-spreading grassroots movement is calling for schools to re-emphasize the value of writing and printing by hand instead of being wholly dependent on machines. Already, 24 states, as varied as Mississippi and California, now require public schools to teach cursive writing in 3rd through 5th grades. This squares with new understanding of how brains absorb information. While keyboards are faster, the slower, more tactile act of handwriting creates longer-lasting comprehension of letters and better retention of the thoughts they convey. Neuroscientists find that rote keystrokes on a computer require little mental engagement, while physically drawing out words and ideas takes coordination of multiple areas of the brain to focus memory, eyes, and fingers on creating a written product. Just writing this piece conjured up a fond remembrance of my early childhood, sitting on the floor of our home learning to draw the ABCs, both print and cursive, on those line practice pads. It was both an artistic exercise and the development of a foundational tool for a life of learning. This is Jim Hightower saying, Yes, computer literacy is an indispensable element of today's childhood curriculum. But so is the richer development of human thinking through putting pen to paper. So let's do both.

Trump tries to kill the ICC for Netanyahu. He's running a hedge fund from the Oval Office. His Treasury lawyer bolts. And your dreams happen in another universe? Good morning. This is the Commonwealth Report, news for the public, not the powerful. You can follow us at commonwealthreport.news. Did Trump just ask China and Russia to help him gut a war crimes court? The Financial Times dropped a story that should stop you cold. At last week's summit in Beijing, Donald Trump reportedly floated an idea to Xi Jinping. He wants the United States, China, and Russia to team up against the International Criminal Court. That's the one court on earth that can prosecute genocide and crimes against humanity. And here's the kicker. Trump's close ally, Israeli Prime Minister Benjamin Netanyahu, is wanted by that very court for crimes against humanity, including using starvation as a weapon. The president is allegedly trying to dismantle the world's only war crimes court to protect a friend. Three nuclear powers ganging up to kill accountability isn't diplomacy. It's a wrecking ball aimed at the rule of law. Is this the biggest insider trading scheme in American history? Here's a story the media is barely whispering about. Trump's own disclosures show he personally ran thousands of stock trades in 3 months worth between $220 and $750 million while he's signing executive orders, threatening wars, and moving markets with a single post on his Nazi-infested social media site. He bought Dell stock in February. In May, he stood at the White House and told Americans to go buy Dell. The stock hit an all-time high. He did the same with NVIDIA, Intel, Palantir, and Boeing, companies his own government regulates and pays. Every president since LBJ used a blind trust. Trump's own Treasury Secretary said a private citizen who traded this way would have the SEC at their door. Martha Stewart did 5 months in prison for saving $45,000. Trump paid a $200 late fee. There aren't two systems of justice anymore. There's one for them and nothing for the rest of us. Why did Trump's own lawyer walk out the door? Congressman Jamie Raskin says Donald Trump is building his own private militia with your tax dollars. On Monday, the Justice Department announced a $1.8 billion anti-weaponization fund, what they call. Trump sued the IRS for $10 billion, then settled a case against his own government and created this slush fund to pay people who claimed the Biden administration wronged them. That pool could include the roughly 1,600 January 6 defendants. Raskin called it pure fraud and highway robbery, noting no one can be plaintiff and defendant in the same case. And here's the part that tells you everything. Hours after the fund was announced, the Treasury Department's top lawyer, Brian Morrissey, resigned just 7 months into the job, a man who served Trump in his first term. When the people inside won't put their name on it, that tells the rest of us all we need to know. Will Trump fire the referee because he lost the game? Trump wants a giant ballroom built where the White House East Wing used to stand. He said donors would pay for it. Then Republicans tried to slip $1 billion of your taxpayer money into it, into a budget bill. The Senate parliamentarian, Elizabeth McDonough, a nonpartisan rules official, said the rules don't allow it. So Trump called Senate Majority Leader John Thune and pressured him to fire her. Thune said no. The president didn't like a neutral referee's call, so he tried to get her fired. About $220 million of that money was tied directly to his ballroom. When a leader tries to fire the umpire for enforcing the rules aren't the problem. They're his obstacle. Should the church be running the government? Pastor Lorenzo Sewell, the man who gave a benediction at Trump's second inauguration, went on right-wing media this week and said the quiet part out loud. He declared, quote, "Jesus was a politician." He said the founders believed the church should lead the state and the separation of church and state should end. This wasn't some fringe voice. This was a man Trump put on the inauguration stage speaking at an event where Vance, Rubio, and Speaker Mike Johnson also appeared. The whole American experiment was built on keeping any one religion from running our government. When people that close to power say the church should lead the state, they're not describing America. They're describing a theocracy. Are your dreams real in another universe? Let's end somewhere else. A scientist named David Long has a bold hypothesis. He thinks your dreams might be windows into other realities. The idea borrows from quantum physics, the notion that every choice creates a branching universe. Long's theory is that during sleep, your consciousness might briefly visit those other versions of you.
the recurring dreams, the familiar faces, the same faces. Maybe those aren't random. Maybe they're return visits. Now, mainstream science firmly disagrees. Most researchers say dreams are just your brain sorting memories or rehearsing danger. But here's why it sticks with you. Sometimes a dream doesn't feel imagined. It feels lived. Whether that's storytelling or something we don't grasp yet is still a wide open question. And that's the way it is today, Tuesday, May 19th, 2026. I'm Tom Hartman. Did you know that every weekday we send out an email before the show giving you all the topics coming up so you could be fully informed and ready to interact with our program? Or that after the show we send out Sue's Stack, a list of every topic I've discussed along with clickable hot links to every source of information I've shared with you on the air? It's all completely free and available over at tom.tv, T-H-O-M.tv. Check it out.

0: This is the Tom Hartman Program.
1: Hey, top of the Tuesday to you. What happens when a president stops obeying the Constitution and the law? I mean, we actually have this right now. What do we do about this? Also, did Trump just ask China and Russia to help him gut the war crimes court? And is this the biggest insider trading scheme in American history? And if so, why isn't somebody in jail? All that in the first hour of the program today. In our second hour, why did Trump's own lawyer walk out the door? This is a shocking story. Also, will Trump fire the referee because he lost the game? And a geeky science, are your dreams real in another universe? In the third hour of our program, our one guest today, Sabrina Hake, author of Hake Take over on Substack. Is Fox News engaging in consumer fraud? They claim that they're a news channel, but what if there's something entirely different and perhaps even governed by different laws? And seriously, are we looking at this again? Should the church be running the government? Apparently, the Trump people think so. So, a lot to talk about today. My op-ed today over at HartmanReport.com is titled, you know, very straightforward fashion, as sort of a variation on yesterday's What Happens? What happens when a president stops obeying the Constitution? You know, back when I was a kid in Lansing, Michigan, back in the day, my dad told me that, you know, when he volunteered for the Army in 1954 to go fight, turned out the war ended while he was in boot camp. So, you know, he ended up being part of the occupation forces in Japan. But, you know, he was ready to go. And that his Army buddies who did fight in Europe and in Asia, that the thing that made the difference between us and those countries we were fighting, Germany, Japan, Spain, Italy, was that in America, a cop can't kick in your door without a warrant, without a good reason. A president can't help himself to the treasury or take a king's gifts. And soldiers don't kill people without Congress saying, okay. I mean, even the cop shows we watched on TV back in the day had police regularly being turned away from people's doors for lack of a warrant. Remember that? I mean, this used to be a thing, right? In the 50s, 60s, 70s, 80s, even the 90s. My dad believed, you know, with the uncomplicated faith of a man who'd watched what happened when those rules disappear in Germany, for example, that America was, you know, a great country, that we could become a good thing. You know, I've been thinking about my Eisenhower Republican father here for a lot lately, because the thing he assumed would never happen in this country is actually happening right now, right in front of us. I mean, yesterday, the Justice Department announced the creation of a $1.776 billion slush fund, basically, to give to Donald Trump if he wants. And he's already said he wanted $10 billion. If you don't think a couple hundred million of that is going to go to Donald Trump or his kids, I got a bridge to sell you. And to prepay his right-wing violent army, as far as anybody can tell. Representative Jamie Raskin, who is also a constitutional scholar, said this is a political grievance fund. You know, the 14th Amendment, and it's going to go to pay off the January 6th people. Well, here's what the 14th Amendment says about that. Quote, neither the United States nor any state shall assume or pay any debt or obligation incurred in aid of insurrection or rebellion against the United States. Now, of course, they were speaking of the Civil War at the time, but how is January 6th different? I mean, you know, it was an attempted insurrection. In fact, a number of the people were convicted by juries of their peers of that crime of sedition. I mean, this isn't some obscure gray area of the Constitution. And it would be one thing if this was an isolated crime, but it's not. Trump is committing these crimes on a regular basis. Article 1 of the Constitution says only Congress can make war. Trump starts bombing Iran without even telling Congress, much less asking for their permission. We passed the 1973 War Powers Act, which says that the United States, the president, can respond with military force if our country is attacked. But our country was never attacked. So, A, he's in violation of that. But then it says, even if we are attacked and the president responds with violence, he has to, within 60 days, go to Congress and ask for permission to continue. Well, it's more than 60 days. We have a law against murder. Trump has been killing people in the Caribbean in small boats. We've signed international treaties against this. Trump's in violation of those treaties. The double tap strike, a clear violation of American law, the Uniform Code of Military Justice, and international treaties. And when the Senate tried to rein him in, he said that the War Powers Act is unconstitutional. He posted that over on that sewer, his Nazi-infested social media site. This is extrajudicial killing. The Constitution forbids in two different places, Article 1 and Article 2, the acceptance of gifts from foreign governments. But, you know, Trump is taking a $400 plane from Qatar, $400 million plane from Qatar. Jared took $2 billion. Trump's sons took billions of dollars. I mean, when Jamie Raskin pointed this out, Carolyn Leavitt, the White House press secretary, literally laughed. The Fourth Amendment says that you can't kick in someone's door or arrest someone without a warrant issued by a judge. The right of the people to be secure in their persons, houses, papers, and effects against unreasonable searches and seizures shall not be violated, and no warrants shall issue but upon probable cause. I mean, nonetheless, ICE is kicking in doors and smashing people's car windows and dragging people off. This is the general warrant, these ICE so-called warrants, that the Fourth Amendment was written to stop. The Impoundment Control Act of 74 says the president has to spend money that Congress appropriates. Trump is defying that. The Epstein Files Transparency Act says that he has to release all the files. He's defying that. You got, you know, the Logan Act being violated by Jared Kushner. You got the Hatch Act being trampled by Hegseth's campaigning in Kentucky. There's the Take Care Clause of Article 2 of the Constitution that says that the president has to make sure the laws are followed. ICE agents are accused of murdering Renee Good and Alex Preddy, but Trump is hiding the evidence so that the local prosecutors can't investigate, much less prosecute. I mean, you add all this stuff up, and this is not like Nixon, where he was just, you know, randomly, occasionally committing some crime to try to cover up some, you know, little crime. This is how authoritarians move. This is how authoritarian movements break democracies. I mean, Germany and Japan were here before, Spain too. And we didn't like, you know, having to go to war and lose 700,000 Americans to fight that back. The deepest damage, though, is to what my father believed in, which is the global understanding that America is the country where the law applies even to the most powerful. Every dictator on earth is taking notes right now, and the next time we try to talk to them about, you know, the rule of law, they're going to laugh at our faces. So what do we do? Democrats need to be holding hearings right now. They need to be holding shadow hearings like the one they did last week about the Epstein files. They need to be doing these hearings, looking into the crimes that are being committed by Donald Trump and his sons and the people in his administration. We can't afford, you know, if a Democrat is elected president in 28, which is going to be a huge lift, by the way, but if a Democrat is elected, we can't afford another 2 years like Merrick Garland pissed away back in, you know, in 2021 and 22. We've got to hit the ground running. We've got to get ready. The Democrats need to be identifying these crimes, calling them out, calling for prosecution, building prosecutorial cases. You know, John Mitchell, Richard Nixon's attorney general, went to prison. Todd Blanche and Pam Bondi need to, too.
0: This is the Tom Hartman Program.
1: And it starts with Democrats holding hearings. Call your legislators and tell them, start holding hearings on these crimes. They can do it. They don't need to be official. They can do it. And welcome back. So, what's on your mind, Greg, in Maquoketa, Iowa? Hey, or Maquoketa.
2: Well, good morning.
1: Yeah, hey, Greg, what's up?
2: Maquoketa.
1: Yeah.
2: Hey, I had an idea that they might be able to get rid of Trump easier than they'd think.
1: Hmm.
2: He's going after Massey, Boebert, and Mace really hard, especially Massey.
1: Mm-hmm.
2: If they were to switch to be an independent, go caucus with the Democrats, the Republicans would lose their majority, and we'd have, like, Hakeem Jeffries as Speaker of the House.
1: Right.
2: Now, they could do all their subpoenas and stuff, but if they were to impeach him, there is probably enough senators that just can't stand Trump that are leaving. You know, they've already are going to retire.
1: Put Bill Cassidy at the top of that list, yeah.
2: Yeah, and I think they could do it in a day if they, you know, if they, you know, stuck to it.
1: I think you're right, Greg. And just, you know, hang on, because I think that once the primary season is over, or is mostly over, and Trump has, you know, his power to intimidate Republicans is largely gone, you know, I think that you might see a scenario much like what you're describing.
2: Yeah, and even in Massey's case, if he loses his primary, he could, I think he could come back as an independent yet.
1: Yeah. Well, he won't be able to run as an independent because it's past the filing deadline, I'm pretty sure.
2: See, that's what I was wondering if they, because then he would have stole some of the Republican votes, you know.
1: Yeah, he can't pull that off, but what he can do is he can make his last 6 months, 9 months in office, you know, however many, what would be value, 7, 8 months, whatever, you know, from now until January. He can use it to make life tough for Trump, you know, make life hell for Trump. I think you're onto something. And like I said, you know, I've been saying for some time, you know, Mark Pocan really sensitized me to this, that come July and August, we're going to see some really radical stuff coming out of this Congress that people are not expecting right now. But, you know, I believe I'm right. I could be wrong, but I believe I'm right. Greg, thank you. That was brilliant. Great analysis. Harold in Santa Barbara. Hey, Harold, what's up?
3: Yes, good morning. I have to just compliment you, and I appreciate the fact you brought up your father. Both our fathers, they fought in World War II, or they, you know, volunteered to fight in World War II for the rights we have in America.
1: Yep.
3: And what's most important, now it is our turn to fight for the rights that they fought for.
1: Yep. Yep. And that they fought and died for. I mean, my mother was engaged to somebody before my father came along, and he died in Europe, fighting in Europe. So, you know.
3: Well, yeah, I had a relative. A statue of him is in downtown Riverside. He never came back, but he was awarded the Congressional Medal of Honor.
1: Yeah.
3: And as I told you before, I had another uncle that became an engineer in McDonnell Douglas. McDonnell Douglas did help him get his house in Santa Monica because they wouldn't sell to him. So there was a lot of good done by our fathers.
1: You're right. Yeah, the greatest generation.
3: Thank you.
1: Harold, thank you for the call. Spot on. I'll be back with more of the news of the day and your calls in just a moment. Stay with us.

0: And what I was hoping was, is there a way to encourage more of your, you know, wisest people in the universe audience to continue using college vocabulary whenever possible, rather than the billionaire Dumbo's idea of having only the eighth grade vocabulary used?
1: Right. I'm assuming
0: anyway,
1: Jamel was speaking in polysyllabic terms.
0: For those who haven't been to college, then they can get an idea. Well, maybe I'll go back, you know, now that I'm 30 or 40, to college and take a college course, even though I only went to high school.
1: I get it, Roger. I get it.
0: And then you also use hip-hop maybe as a basis for, like, Garrison Keillor did with church hymns that everybody knows, you know, Amazing Grace, but he put neat, you know, funny words to it.
1: I get it. Roger, I got to run. Thanks for the suggestion. 27 minutes past the hour. We'll be back with your calls, Mr.
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1: Occupying the media 3 hours a day, 5 days a week, right here. I'll be right back with your calls.

Trump tries to kill the ICC for Netanyahu. He's running a hedge fund from the Oval Office. His Treasury lawyer bolts. And your dreams happen in another universe? Good morning. This is the Commonwealth Report, news for the public, not the powerful. You can follow us at commonwealthreport.news. Did Trump just ask China and Russia to help him gut a war crimes court? The Financial Times dropped a story that should stop you cold. At last week's summit in Beijing, Donald Trump reportedly floated an idea to Xi Jinping. He wants the United States, China, and Russia to team up against the International Criminal Court. That's the one court on earth that can prosecute genocide and crimes against humanity. And here's the kicker. Trump's close ally, Israeli Prime Minister Benjamin Netanyahu, is wanted by that very court for crimes against humanity, including using starvation as a weapon. The president is allegedly trying to dismantle the world's only war crimes court to protect a friend. Three nuclear powers ganging up to kill accountability isn't diplomacy. It's a wrecking ball aimed at the rule of law. Is this the biggest insider trading scheme in American history? Here's a story the media is barely whispering about. Trump's own disclosures show he personally ran thousands of stock trades in 3 months worth between $220 and $750 million while he's signing executive orders, threatening wars, and moving markets with a single post on his Nazi-infested social media site. He bought Dell stock in February. In May, he stood at the White House and told Americans to go buy Dell. The stock hit an all-time high. He did the same with NVIDIA, Intel, Palantir, and Boeing, companies his own government regulates and pays. Every president since LBJ used a blind trust. Trump's own Treasury Secretary said a private citizen who traded this way would have the SEC at their door. Martha Stewart did 5 months in prison for saving $45,000. Trump paid a $200 late fee. There aren't two systems of justice anymore. There's one for them and nothing for the rest of us. Why did Trump's own lawyer walk out the door? Congressman Jamie Raskin says Donald Trump is building his own private militia with your tax dollars. On Monday, the Justice Department announced a $1.8 billion anti-weaponization fund, what they call. Trump sued the IRS for $10 billion, then settled the case against his own government and created this slush fund to pay people who claimed the Biden administration wronged them. That pool could include the roughly 1,600 January 6 defendants. Raskin called it pure fraud and highway robbery, noting no one can be plaintiff and defendant in the same case. And here's the part that tells you everything. Hours after the fund was announced, the Treasury Department's top lawyer, Brian Morrissey, resigned just 7 months into the job, a man who served Trump in his first term. When the people inside won't put their name on it, that tells the rest of us all we need to know. Will Trump fire the referee because he lost the game? Trump wants a giant ballroom built where the White House East Wing used to stand. He said donors would pay for it. Then Republicans tried to slip $1 billion of your taxpayer money into it, into a budget bill.

The Senate parliamentarian, Elizabeth McDonough, a nonpartisan rules official, said the rules don't allow it. So Trump called Senate Majority Leader John Thune and pressured him to fire her. Thune said no. The president didn't like a neutral referee's call, so he tried to get her fired. About $220 million of that money was tied directly to his ballroom. When a leader tries to fire the umpire for enforcing the rules aren't the problem. They're his obstacle. Should the church be running the government? Pastor Lorenzo Sewell, the man who gave a benediction at Trump's second inauguration, went on right-wing media this week and said the quiet part out loud. He declared, quote, Jesus was a politician. He said the founders believed the church should lead the state and the separation of church and state should end. This wasn't some fringe voice. This was a man Trump put on the inauguration stage speaking at an event where Vance, Rubio, and Speaker Mike Johnson also appeared. The whole American experiment was built on keeping any one religion from running our government. When people that close to power say the church should lead the state, they're not describing America. They're describing a theocracy. Are your dreams real in another universe? Let's end somewhere else. A scientist named David Long has a bold hypothesis. He thinks your dreams might be windows into other realities. The idea borrows from quantum physics, the notion that every choice creates a branching universe. Long's theory is that during sleep, your consciousness might briefly visit those other versions of you. The recurring dreams, the familiar faces, the same faces. Maybe those aren't random. Maybe they're return visits. Now, mainstream science firmly disagrees. Most researchers say dreams are just your brain sorting memories or rehearsing danger. But here's why it sticks with you. Sometimes a dream doesn't feel imagined. It feels lived. Whether that's storytelling or something we don't grasp yet is still a wide open question. And that's the way it is today, Tuesday, May 19th, 2026. I'm Tom Hartman. Did you know that every weekday we send out an email before the show giving you all the topics coming up so you could be fully informed and ready to interact with our program? 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
1: You can feel it in the air.
0: Welcome back. 34 minutes past the hour. So what's on your mind today? There's a lot going on. But, you know, we have an openly, nakedly, proudly criminal presidency. And a bunch of criminals around him. And they're preparing to steal $1.7 billion from you and me. I mean, this is just astonishing. And why aren't the Democrats holding hearings? Why isn't, you know, why aren't Hakeem Jeffries and Chuck Schumer on television literally every hour just raising holy hell about this? Why is it left to Jamie Raskin? What happened to Democratic leadership? Inquiring minds want to know. Paul in Woodinville, Washington. Hey, Paul, what's on your mind today?
2: Yeah, hi, Tom. You know, your story about Trump's stock trades, if you want to give the deep, you know, the factual details, remind people that Trump has profited off thousands of stock trades since the beginning of this year, may have profited as much as $750 million. And how much? Say he got $500 million, $500 million.
0: Mm-hmm.
2: You know, so in a market, Tom, that has essentially gone nowhere.
0: Yeah,
2: I'd love to hear what Larry in Los Angeles thinks about this. But the market has yo-yoed. Since Trump took office again, between 45,000 and 50,000, give or take.
0: We're back where we were when Bondi was squealing about $50,000, or $50,000.
2: Yeah. Okay, but then it's gone down, and hit 45 again, which is where he got it from Biden.
0: Mm-hmm.
2: So just briefly, when Obama took office in 2009, and I know these figures exactly, on March 9th, 2009, the market bottomed out at 65.42, and that was after the big crash of 2008. And it was whatever. March 9th is how many days after January 20th? Obama was just in office, and when Obama left office, I remember, I wrote it down. The market had tripled to 19,799 on Obama's last day, January 20th, 2017. And so Trump took over his term, it was right around 20,000. It went up to 30,000, and then it kind of fell back. So that's about a 50% increase. And then Biden took it at about 30,000 and left it at 45,000, another 50% increase. And Trump has yet to sustain essentially a 10% increase from 45 to 50. It yo-yos.
0: No, he's not governing the United States, Paul. He's looting the United States.
2: He's totally, this is, and then I wonder, why are these investors, you know, he says, oh, I'm going to attack, oh, and then it goes down, oh, I'm not going to attack, and then it goes up. I thought, why are they even in on this? I said, because they know that's the game.
0: Yep.
2: That's what they're all doing.
0: Yep.
2: Because the market doesn't have to grow, and then you take profits. You just ride the wave. And if you look at the wave of this market since Trump took office, you buy it in the troughs and you sell it at the peaks.
0: And whenever Trump promotes a company,
2: so it doesn't really have
0: buy
2: to
0: it instantly.
2: Anywhere. Yeah,
0: because it's gonna he's gonna ride it up. Yeah, no, I mean, again, it's worth remembering that Martha Stewart, a Democrat, went to prison for making $45,000 on a stock trade based on information that her doctor had given her because he was involved in a clinical trial about this new drug that was coming out. He mentioned it to her. She traded based on that. You can argue that that's not even really insider information. But, you know, they sent her to prison for it. I mean, they sent her to friggin' prison, and Donald Trump is literally doing this every day. I mean, we've got a dozen companies now where he buys stock in the company, he goes out and he does something, either taking a governmental action or making a public statement that's going to drive up the stock of that company, and then he sells it, takes his profit, sticks it in his money bin, does it all over again, rinse, wash, repeat, right? And it's criminal. It's a friggin' crime. And he's still sitting in the White House going, oh, Thomas Massie, worst Democrat or worst congressman ever.
2: The stock market doesn't have the mechanics, price earnings ratios. None of this stuff adds up to huge profits. This is just all wave riding. And it's just
0: manipulation.
2: And you do it
0: It's market manipulation. This makes Teapot Dome look like. look like a walk in the park. Teapot Dome was, you know, when Albert Fall took a couple $100,000 bribe to give a lease on a gas storage facility out in Wyoming to a buddy of his. He was the Interior Secretary, and I believe he was prosecuted. I know he had to resign. And it kind of, you know, really hurt the Harding and Coolidge administrations. How quaint. Right? How quaint. I mean, you got a Secretary of War who's murdering people in the Caribbean in violation of U.S. and international laws against murder. You've got a president who starts a war in violation of the U.S. Constitution. You've got guys in the White. You've got, you know, presidential family members who are taking hundreds of millions, billions of dollars in some cases from foreign governments. It's enough to make your head explode. When my dad was alive, if somebody had said this one day will happen in America, he would have laughed at them.
2: Yeah, well, this is, like I said, the yo-yo market. It's yo-yoing in about a 10%, 11% range, and that's just enough to make it. It's a scale. It's astonishing. I don't know why.
0: And clearly, it's not just Trump, by the way. It's obviously people around him are engaging in these trades too, because you see these, massive purchases of oil futures literally 15 minutes before he makes an announcement. And nobody's investigating this because Trump controls the investigative apparatus. This is like Putin's Russia, which is what he's trying to turn America into.
2: It's a new physics in politics. There is no absolute zero in Republican politics.
0: Yeah, there you go. Paul, thank you. Thank you for the call. It's always good hearing from you. Mark in Valley, Washington. Hey, Mark, what's up?
3: Hey, good morning, Tom. Well, I'm going to make a quick comment before I get to my first point. The fact that what Trump is doing right now to America is probably a nice close copy of what Putin did to Russia by gutting its own economy for his personal wealth should be enough to show people that he was, that Putin's his teacher.
0: Oh, yeah.
3: If not his handler.
0: Oh, yeah.
3: And I think it's his handler more than his teacher. And what I was calling about earlier was
0: the
3: comment he made. Yeah, no doubt. When you first came back from the longer break, and that is about the leadership of the Democrats. But I'm going to start off by saying, if we have to rely on enough Republicans to do what's right for the country to save us from fascism, or the Democratic leadership as it's constructed as of today to grow a pair and stand up to these guys to the level they need to, we're in a really bad place.
0: Well, we are in a really bad place, Mark. I mean, look at what's going on.
3: Crimes
0: being committed in the White House by a guy that six corrupt Republicans on the Supreme Court said, oh, yeah, go ahead and crime all you want. And he's like, cool, you know, let's do some insider trading here. You know, let's kill some people in the Caribbean. Let's start a war without, you know, the consent of Congress. Let's take a $400 million jet from Qatar. My son-in-law will take $2 billion from you, and my kids will take $5 billion. I mean,
3: part of our problem is the so-called media. I mean, I got sick of hearing about Hunter Biden and the $5 million that he supposedly got by using dad's name in Ukraine.
0: Yeah.
3: I got sick. I mean, it was on the news so much, I got sick of hearing about it.
0: It was on the news every day for a year, for 2 years.
3: Yeah, how come
0: the four guys who died in Benghazi, and we've got 15 dead American soldiers in Iran right now. And you know, where's any mention of that?
3: But I mean, you know, Trump's kids can steal billions. or I shouldn't say steal, make deals worth billions in foreign countries off of daddy's name. And no, boo, nothing said about it.
0: Oh, wow, they're celebrating it. Oh, yes, they're smart businessmen. You know, Mike Johnson and these guys. Oh yeah, the you know Trump's.
3: I get real tired of double standards and hypocrites, and that's all we seem to have in the major media right now.
0: Yeah, to say the very very least. To say the very least, Mark, spot on. You and Paul, great analysis. Thank you. 44 and a half minutes past the hour. Picking up your calls here. I'll be back with more of your thoughts on what happens when a president stops respecting, enforcing, living up to the Constitution and begins to simply greedily enrich himself and his family and his friends.
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0: How far down the road to turning America into Putin's Russia has Trump and these corrupt people that he's surrounded himself with, the 13 billionaires in his cabinet, have they taken us? And welcome back, Tim in Aloha, Oregon. Hey, Tim, what's on your mind today?
5: Yeah, the key statement surrounding the world now, Tom, is in for a penny. That's what we're, that's the situation now, because the Republican Party and the Trump administration know that they can continue this nonsense because they're controlling the legal, political, and economic system. This is scary stuff. Hmm. The four key elements, obviously, the Trump administration, the Supreme Court, Fox News, and organized religion, you know, those are key elements right now.
0: And the GOP.
5: Of course, you know, that's the Trump administration. But you got to look.
0: No, I mean in Congress.
5: They never make a comment about. They've got 3.5 generations of black crud under their soil. What if that never existed? Nobody would know where it is, and nobody would care. You see what I mean? That's the predominance. Gaddafi with his in Libya with the most the precious oil that was ever produced. So that's where Russia and China were in his back pocket. Yeah. It just goes on and on. You know, and then you made some comments about the military. Somebody in my family, and I think I mentioned this before, has been serving this country since the Civil War. My son is currently a Marine, and I had to volunteer work disabled vets. My dad made it home 60% disability. So he said, your word is your bond. You don't buy anything you can't afford. You pay your bills, and you show up on time. And he said, I don't want to die more than I've earned or a penny less than I've paid for. And that's how he ran.
0: Words you will never hear coming out of the mouth of a Trump.
5: Well, think about it. You know, it's absolute insanity. And what people don't have enough concern because of their everyday concerns about paying their bills and keeping their head financially above water.
0: Yeah, it's true.
5: I know my bank manager. I've known him for years, and he said it's scary the amount of debt there is on credit cards. Mm. Half the people in this country can't come up with $400.
0: Scott Bessent was bragging about this the other day. He said, I was having lunch with one of the big credit card executives, and there's more people than ever putting money on credit cards. He thought that this was a sign that the economy was vibrant. No, it's a sign that Americans are drowning in debt.
5: Yeah, it's 24% interest, which they're paying, you know.
0: Oh, in some cases as much as 29%.
5: Right, exactly. And that's how our society is running. And as long as those people are tied up in that situation, the big picture is going to be out of their...
0: No, you're absolutely economy. Right. You're absolutely right. Tim, brilliant. Another brilliant analysis. Thank you so much. Tom in Seattle. Hey, Tom, what's up?
6: Oh, good morning, Tom.
0: Hey.
6: Yeah, I was referring to... Trump's fascination with monumental architecture.
0: Mm-hmm.
6: I remember Albert Speer's memoirs. He was the architect for Hitler.
0: Mm-hmm.
6: And they had been planning after World War II, they were going to redo Berlin. They had a centerpiece of a giant domed Capitol building like ours, only much, much bigger.
0: Yep.
6: And even all through the war, Hitler would like to come in and discuss this, look at the models.
0: And Hitler built a giant ballroom with a bunker underneath it, which is where he committed suicide.
6: Oh, my God. Yeah, that's scary.
0: Yeah. I mean, you know, it's just the great throne room in St. Petersburg. You know, you could call it a ballroom, I suppose. It was originally a throne room for Nicholas. Is a virtual identical clone to what Donald Trump is proposing. I mean, you look at the pictures side by side. They've been all over social media now for months. And it's just absolutely shocking. It's like, you know, Trump went to St. Petersburg, which he did, by the way, back in 87. and saw this and said, oh, yeah, I want to do that. And Putin said, well, you know, hey, just follow me, Donald. I'll show you how. Tom, thanks for the call. Spot on. Well said. 49 minutes past the hour. Picking up your calls. I'll be back with you in 1 minute. Stay with us.

0: Hey, thanks so much for sharing our program and for reaching out to our stations and sponsors and letting them know that you're listening. It really means a lot to us. Human beings have a couple of unique characteristics. The first is that we can be very tender and loving and concerned and caring toward people we perceive as being our group, us. We can also be extraordinarily violent against people that we consider to be them, if we think of them or this other as a threat. Probably a classic example of this is Adolf Hitler convincing Germans that, you know, Jews were a threat to them and good Germans going along with the Holocaust. Well, this othering is built into our DNA. This is, you know, ancient stuff. And the Republican Party, since the time of Nixon, when he started, you know, picking up the white racist vote after Democrats laid it down in the 60s, Republicans have been using this to try to other minorities in America as a political strategy. And this is really deadly stuff. There's a whole op-ed about it over at HartmanReport.com. Is othering human nature's deadliest instinct? Check it out. Ten minutes before the hour, picking up your calls here. John in Milwaukee listening on Civic Media. Hey, John, what's up?
1: I've got a different idea to throw at you. We actually have had a couple meetings here so far. We made a small group that has we're working on things in between major protests. And one of the things that we did is we formed this group called the 80 Percenters. And we're looking at the federal government on issues or laws and trying to see how they negatively affect 80% of Americans and try and work on actionable solutions. As an example on taxes, 90% use the standard deduction. And that leaves us 10% of Americans still getting the excessive contributions and whatever that they don't have, you know, they can work their income way down. We're looking at, let's say, pharmaceuticals. And one of the ideas that was come out is with pharmaceuticals is there's so much money spent on research before a product comes out. Well, if it has broad-based appeal, then the federal government should pay for it. Because long run, we'd win with the federal government covering the research up front. And then we look at the patent process. They are fine as far as getting their 20-year patent. But if they are going with exorbitant gross profit, then to reduce that, let's say for every 5 points up above a reasonable gross profit, your years would go down 5 years. And working with different concepts like that, but we're in a group just talking about issues. And I said it's the 80 percenters. That means it's not partisan. You can't reach 80% of the Americans if you're partisan. But if we do, you know, what's right, we're going to bring people in. We want to get, you talked about affordability earlier on in the show. And, excuse me, right now they're looking at, you can't enter the housing market until you're 40 years old. We want to get that back to 20 years, and we've got to build houses. But at the same time, we got to pass legislation that hedge funds or corporations can't buy into our home stock.
0: Right.
1: And we should pass legislation that they
0: and
1: get
0: foreign
1: a
0: investors
1: year
0: too. Yeah.
1: To,
0: I'm with you.
1: What's that?
0: And foreign investors too. Yeah. We need to view housing as not quite part of the commons, but as an essential. You know, and therefore it's regulated differently than, you know, automobiles, for example, or you know, computers or something like that. It's not, housing is not just a commodity. Housing is a necessity.
1: Absolutely.
0: Yeah. Good points all, John. I wish you well on that. And if you guys come up with any, you know, specific brilliant ideas, give us a shout back, okay?
1: I will do that.
0: Okay.
1: Thank you, Tom.
0: Sounds like you've got some great starts there. Jim in Portland. Hey, Jim, what's on your mind today?
2: Yeah, Tom, can you hear me okay?
0: Yeah, more or less, yeah. What's up?
2: Okay, I just want to remind people, I want to remind you, I would love to hear Paul in Woodinville, his opinion on this. I believe that the Supreme Court decision where they gave Trump immunity, it was limited immunity. It was limited to
0: official acts.
2: Official acts. Anything that benefits himself or his family or extended family or friends can be held liable.
0: All right, but who's going to prosecute him for insider trading? That's a federal law. It's not a state law. So it would have to be Todd
2: whoever
0: Blanche. That ain't going to happen.
2: Whoever comes after him.
0: Oh, yeah. That's why I'm saying, that's why the whole essence of my article today and my op-ed and my rant at the opening of this show, but you know, the article over at HartmanReport.com, was Democrats need to be holding hearings right now on the criminality of the Trump administration. Public hearings.
2: They need to
0: high
2: be keeping
0: profile
2: a list.
0: Hearings.
2: Yeah, they need to be keeping a list of all the actions that are benefiting himself and his family.
0: Oh, I agree, but it goes beyond a list. Every single thing on that list should have, there should be a committee investigating his violations of the Epstein Transparency Act. There should be a committee investigating his insider trading. There should be a committee investigating his rolling over on, you know, with Putin, his refusal to ship weaponry to Ukraine that Congress has appropriated. There should be a committee investigating his refusal to send Taiwan the weapons that they have bought and paid for. There should be a committee investigating. I mean, it goes on and on and on. Yes, there should be a list, but there's every single thing on that list of any consequence at all should have a working group of Democratic legislators who are holding open hearings and calling witnesses and publicizing this stuff.
2: I agree, but we need to take it one step at a time. Start with a list.
0: Yeah, well, if you want. I get it. Jim, thank you. Alexander in Oak Town, California. Hey, Alexander, what's up?
3: Hey, the DNC is the GOP. And if the DNC hadn't stolen the election from Bernie, we wouldn't have Trump right now. Anyway, that out of the way, I helped start Occupy Wall Street, and I am very much a non-authoritarian. But what's really critical right now, and I don't believe in electoral politics overall at all. However, tomorrow in Kentucky, it's so important. The AIPAC and blah, blah, blah, who paid $330 million, I think it is, into this election. If Thomas Massie loses, we're in trouble. If Thomas Massie actually manages to survive through it, that's really putting us in the right direction.
0: Maybe. If Massie loses, the odds are the person he loses to might not be able to beat a Democrat, because what happens is Trump's endorsement, while it causes Republicans to win primaries, also causes them to lose general elections. So he may well be shooting himself in the foot in terms of November. Alexander, I got to run, but thanks for the call. We'll be back on the other side of the break. Why did Trump's own lawyer walk out the door? Stick around.
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5: While the production of my lowdown commentaries is high-tech, I confess that I'm antiquated. I still write each piece in longhand, applying my ballpoint to paper. This has caused bewildered glances from some who see me scribbling away in local coffee shops and bars. Recently, one fellow sidled up and whispered, "Watch out! If they see you doing this, they'll haul you off to the Smithsonian." But we handwriters might not be as obsolete as the key tappers assume. A fast-spreading grassroots movement is calling for schools to re-emphasize the value of writing and printing by hand instead of being wholly dependent on machines. Already, 24 states, as varied as Mississippi and California, now require public schools to teach cursive writing in 3rd through 5th grades. This squares with new understanding of how brains absorb information. While keyboards are faster, the slower, more tactile act of handwriting creates longer-lasting comprehension of letters and better retention of the thoughts they convey. Neuroscientists find that rote keystrokes on a computer require little mental engagement, while physically drawing out words and ideas takes coordination of multiple areas of the brain to focus memory, eyes, and fingers on creating a written product. Just writing this piece conjured up a fond remembrance of my early childhood, sitting on the floor of our home learning to draw the ABCs, both print and cursive, on those line practice pads. It was both an artistic exercise and the development of a foundational tool for a life of learning. This is Jim Hightower saying, Yes, computer literacy is an indispensable element of today's childhood curriculum. But so is the richer development of human thinking through putting pen to paper. So let's do both.

Trump tries to kill the ICC for Netanyahu. He's running a hedge fund from the Oval Office. His Treasury lawyer bolts. And your dreams happen in another universe? Good morning. This is the Commonwealth Report, news for the public, not the powerful. You can follow us at commonwealthreport.news. Did Trump just ask China and Russia to help him gut a war crimes court? The Financial Times dropped a story that should stop you cold. At last week's summit in Beijing, Donald Trump reportedly floated an idea to Xi Jinping. He wants the United States, China, and Russia to team up against the International Criminal Court. That's the one court on earth that can prosecute genocide and crimes against humanity. And here's the kicker. Trump's close ally, Israeli Prime Minister Benjamin Netanyahu, is wanted by that very court for crimes against humanity, including using starvation as a weapon. The president is allegedly trying to dismantle the world's only war crimes court to protect a friend. Three nuclear powers ganging up to kill accountability isn't diplomacy. It's a wrecking ball aimed at the rule of law. Is this the biggest insider trading scheme in American history? Here's a story the media is barely whispering about. Trump's own disclosures show he personally ran thousands of stock trades in 3 months worth between $220 and $750 million while he's signing executive orders, threatening wars, and moving markets with a single post on his Nazi-infested social media site. He bought Dell stock in February. In May, he stood at the White House and told Americans to go buy Dell. The stock hit an all-time high. He did the same with NVIDIA, Intel, Palantir, and Boeing, companies his own government regulates and pays. Every president since LBJ used a blind trust. Trump's own Treasury Secretary said a private citizen who traded this way would have the SEC at their door. Martha Stewart did 5 months in prison for saving $45,000. Trump paid a $200 late fee. There aren't two systems of justice anymore. There's one for them and nothing for the rest of us. Why did Trump's own lawyer walk out the door? Congressman Jamie Raskin says Donald Trump is building his own private militia with your tax dollars. On Monday, the Justice Department announced a $1.8 billion anti-weaponization fund, what they call. Trump sued the IRS for $10 billion, then settled a case against his own government and created this slush fund to pay people who claimed the Biden administration wronged them. That pool could include the roughly 1,600 January 6 defendants. Raskin called it pure fraud and highway robbery, noting no one can be plaintiff and defendant in the same case. And here's the part that tells you everything. Hours after the fund was announced, the Treasury Department's top lawyer, Brian Morrissey, resigned just 7 months into the job, a man who served Trump in his first term. When the people inside won't put their name on it, that tells the rest of us all we need to know. Will Trump fire the referee because he lost the game? Trump wants a giant ballroom built where the White House East Wing used to stand. He said donors would pay for it. Then Republicans tried to slip $1 billion of your taxpayer money into it, into a budget bill. The Senate parliamentarian, Elizabeth McDonough, a nonpartisan rules official, said the rules don't allow it. So Trump called Senate Majority Leader John Thune and pressured him to fire her. Thune said no. The president didn't like a neutral referee's call, so he tried to get her fired. About $220 million of that money was tied directly to his ballroom. When a leader tries to fire the umpire for enforcing the rules aren't the problem. They're his obstacle. Should the church be running the government? Pastor Lorenzo Sewell, the man who gave a benediction at Trump's second inauguration, went on right-wing media this week and said the quiet part out loud. He declared, quote, "Jesus was a politician." He said the founders believed the church should lead the state and the separation of church and state should end. This wasn't some fringe voice. This was a man Trump put on the inauguration stage speaking at an event where Vance, Rubio, and Speaker Mike Johnson also appeared. The whole American experiment was built on keeping any one religion from running our government. When people that close to power say the church should lead the state, they're not describing America. They're describing a theocracy. Are your dreams real in another universe? Let's end somewhere else. A scientist named David Long has a bold hypothesis. He thinks your dreams might be windows into other realities. The idea borrows from quantum physics, the notion that every choice creates a branching universe. Long's theory is that during sleep, your consciousness might briefly visit those other versions of you.
the recurring dreams, the familiar faces, the same faces. Maybe those aren't random. Maybe they're return visits. Now, mainstream science firmly disagrees. Most researchers say dreams are just your brain sorting memories or rehearsing danger. But here's why it sticks with you. Sometimes a dream doesn't feel imagined. It feels lived. Whether that's storytelling or something we don't grasp yet is still a wide open question. And that's the way it is today, Tuesday, May 19th, 2026. I'm Tom Hartman. Did you know that every weekday we send out an email before the show giving you all the topics coming up so you could be fully informed and ready to interact with our program? Or that after the show we send out Sue's Stack, a list of every topic I've discussed along with clickable hot links to every source of information I've shared with you on the air? It's all completely free and available over at tom.tv, T-H-O-M.tv. Check it out.

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1: Hey, welcome to the second hour of our program. So why did Trump's own lawyer walk out the door? This is a wild story. Congressman Jamie Raskin says Donald Trump is building his own private militia with your tax dollars. Yesterday, the Justice Department announced a $1.8 billion, they called it, and get this, this is wild, an anti-weaponization fund. Now, the official story is that Trump sued the IRS for $10 billion, then settled the case against his own government and created this slush fund to pay people for claims the Biden administration wronged them. In fact, the two things, as Rachel Maddow pointed out last night on MS Now, have nothing to do with each other. This is just the story that the press has bought. That Trump canceled his lawsuit, and in exchange, he wants this $1.8 billion. No, he canceled his lawsuit because it was going nowhere and had no basis. He's creating this thing out of thin air, and there's no relationship between the two. He's creating a pool of money that could include the roughly 1,600 January 6th defendants. You know, the rioters, the traitors, the people running around with Confederate flags, the guys who beat so many police officers so violently that 140 of them were in the hospital and four died. Congressman Raskin called it pure fraud and highway robbery, noting that no one can be plaintiff and defendant in the same case. But, you know, hey, that's what Trump was trying to do. And here's the part that tells you everything. Hours after the fund was announced, the Treasury Department's top lawyer, a guy named Brian Morrissey, resigned. Now, this is a guy, he was 7 months into the job, he had served Trump at his first term, and he was confirmed by the Senate. I mean, this is a serious guy. But when the people inside the government right now, inside the Trump regime, look at things that Trump is doing, like, hey, let's create a $1.8 billion slush fund and give that money to my own private army that I'm trying to build, when they won't put their name on what's going on, when they walk away from it, when they resign, that tells the rest of us all we need to know. This is insanely corrupt. And where are the Republicans? I mean, I was yelling a little earlier about, you know, the Democrats should be holding hearings on this stuff. Can you imagine if Obama did this? If Obama said, you know, I'm going to create a $1.8 billion fund and we're going to use it to pay reparations to people who are the descendants of slaves. Can you imagine? Or we're gonna use this $1.8 billion to give to people who have been, assaulted by ICE or by the police, wrongly. Only to the people who, you know, were wrongly. I mean, even if it was, you know, semi-legitimate. The Republicans would be, they'd be melting in the streets. I mean, they would be like, you know, the Witch of the West in water. I mean, they would be puddles. They would be screaming. They would be crying. They'd be lighting themselves on fire. And yet Trump does it, and what do the Republicans say? Well, I didn't even know about that. Well, I don't know what you're talking about. I don't, you know, it's a, don't ask me. I prefer. This is not just the most corrupt presidency in the history of the United States. This is the most corrupt political party outside of the old Democratic Party and the Confederacy in the era from the 1830s to the 1860s. Outside of that, this is the most corrupt political party we've ever had in the history of America. And their members on the Supreme Court and their members in Congress are continuing. It's obscene. And it's destructive to democracy. It causes people to lose faith in democracy. And when you've lost faith, when your people have lost faith in democracy, what do you have? What are they going to do? They're going to become, I mean, this is, you know, Reagan started us down this path of losing faith in democracy. Government's not the solution to your problem. Government is a problem. Right? Don't trust your government. And where did it lead us? It led us to a con man saying, hey, don't trust your government. I alone can fix it. I will clean up the swamp. He was lying, of course. He is the swamp. But that's what con men do. Donald Trump is a professional con man. He's been a con man his whole entire life. His sons are competing to see if they can achieve his level of con status. When he came into office in 2016, he was broke. He was just plain old flat out of money. But he's monetized the presidency through two presidencies, and he's now actually a real billionaire for the first time in his life. Democrats, do something. Meanwhile, is Trump going to fire the referee because he lost the game? Trump wants a giant ballroom, you know, the Epstein Memorial Dance Hall. He wants this built where the East Wing of the White House used to stand. He said that donors would pay for it. And Republicans tried to slip $1 billion of your money, taxpayer money, into a budget bill to help pay for it. The Senate parliamentarian, though, her name is Elizabeth McDonough, a nonpartisan rules official. I've been upset with her in the past, you know, when she wouldn't go along with some things that Joe Biden wanted to do. Anyhow, she set the rules, and she said that the rules don't allow this. So Trump calls up Senate Majority Leader John Thune and says, fire that woman! And Thune says, no! And Trump doesn't like that a neutral referee's call, you know, basically busted him, so he tries to get her fired. About $220 million of that money was tied directly to his ballroom. When a leader tries to fire the umpire for enforcing the rules aren't his problem. They're his obstacle. They're the things that are restraining his desire to be Emperor Palpatine. You know, Trump wants he's got people around him who are constantly telling him, "You're the most powerful man in the world. You're the strongest man. You're the smartest man in the world. You're the best president America has ever had." You know, and he's constantly got to get this kind of affirmation. It's somewhere between bizarre and pathetic, but it's also, extraordinarily destructive to our democracy. Meanwhile, let's end somewhere on a higher note here. Are your dreams real in another universe? A scientist named David Leong has a bold hypothesis. He thinks your dreams might be windows into other realities. The idea borrows from quantum physics, the notion that every choice creates a branching universe. Leong's twist is that during sleep, your consciousness might briefly visit those other versions of you. The recurring dreams, the familiar places, the same faces, maybe those aren't random. Maybe they're return visits. Now, mainstream science firmly disagrees, and most researchers say dreams are just your brain sorting memories or rehearsing danger. But here's why it sticks with you. Sometimes a dream doesn't feel imagined. It feels lived. And whether that's storytelling or something we just don't grasp yet is still a wide open question. A thought-provoking little bit of commentary there from one of the world's leading scientists. 14 and a half minutes past the hour. What's on your mind? I will pick up your calls on the other side of the break. How do you think we can best deal with the most corrupt president, the most corrupt vice president, the most corrupt secretary of defense, the most corrupt regime in the history of America? How? How do we do
0: this? This is the Tom Hartman Program.
1: What should Democrats be doing? And how can we get some Republicans to own up to, you know, the sickness that has infected Washington, D.C.?

0: And welcome back. Let's see here. Jerry in Federal Way, Washington. Hey, Jerry, what's on your mind today?
1: Well, I got a comment about Trump's trading in the stock market.
0: Mm-hmm.
1: And that is that in the stock market or any other market, when someone wins, there's somebody on the other end that loses.
0: Right, they're called the counterparty.
1: And, yes. And, hey, think about that going on when Trump's bragging about making millions and having millions of trades.
0: This is why insider trading is illegal, Jerry. It's not just unfair. Somebody gets screwed.
1: Yes. Well, why don't the Republican Congress people straighten it out or get some?
0: Because they're in on it. It is not illegal for members of Congress to trade on insider information. And you've got, and by the way, there's Democrats doing this as well, although the number of them seems to be fairly small. It seems to be just a few dozen Democrats. But virtually all of the Republicans are getting rich on being in Congress. And Mike Johnson refuses to even consider debate on legislation that would outlaw this. So, you know, they're not going to hold
1: Absolutely.
0: Trump responsible. They're doing it their own damn selves.
1: Absolutely. But let the history books record that all those Trump couldn't be doing all this stuff without their support.
0: You're absolutely right. This administration and today's Republican Party is not going to be treated well by historians. Jerry, brilliant analysis. Thank you. Michelle in Kansas City, Missouri. Hey, Michelle, what's on your mind today?
2: Hey, Tom. J.D. Vance was in my fair city yesterday.
0: Oh, my.
2: And,
0: what was he up to?
2: Hoot. Well, being dumb, for one thing.
0: Mm.
2: But my best friend and my husband are watching it. Well, it's our local news.
0: Yeah.
2: He's talking about nothing, and all of a sudden, in the audience, people start shouting, Fifth District, because you know, they split Kansas City into three different districts and this
0: right.
2: redistricting thing.
0: Right.
2: He goes, well, who's the congressman of the Fifth District? And so people in the audience started yelling, Cleaver. He goes, I'm not familiar with him. Well, there's only like five black people in Congress, and he's been there for 20 years, and you came to Kansas City and your staffer didn't tell you who the congressperson was.
0: I'll bet they covered
2: You're
0: up the couches,
2: idiot.
0: Though.
2: that's what my husband wanted to go. Mission was free, and he wanted to yell that.
0: Yeah.
2: But then I watched the national news this morning. They didn't show any of that.
0: Yeah.
2: And they showed people clapping and holding their signs in the air. And I was like, that's not what happened. He got punked by Kansas City people.
0: But if a Democrat had gotten punked, it would have been on the news this morning, especially CBS News.
2: You're correct, Tom. Well, who watches? That's not really news anymore.
0: I know.
2: And
0: sadly.
2: Tom, I just want to mention one thing for Ken in Pittsburgh, Kansas.
0: Mm-hmm.
2: I just got a new novel that was written, and it's set in Pittsburgh, Kansas,
0: mm-hmm.
2: and the surrounding areas. I just thought he might be interested in it. It's called The Crow's Omen.
0: Huh. Cool.
2: But I'm just three chapters into it. I've learned so much stuff about that area I never knew.
0: Oh, really? Wow.
2: Yeah, I didn't know it had mining and union fights. It's very interesting.
0: Well, that's fascinating. Michelle, thanks. And you know, hopefully our listener there will, our viewer or whatever he is, will find that fascinating too. Michelle, thank you. You always bring some
2: thank
0: great
2: you,
0: content
2: Tom.
0: To the show. I appreciate it. Thank you. It's 19 minutes past the hour. We'll be right back.

0: The Commonwealth Report is journalism that works for you, not corporations, not billionaires. News for the public, not the powerful. Twice a day, we break down what matters to your life. 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Stay informed, stay empowered. So what do we call the really, really mind-bogglingly rich? You know, at the founding of the Republic, they were referred to as speculators or moneyed interest or aristocrats. In the years leading up to the Civil War, we called them the cotton lords and the plantation aristocracy. In the late 19th century, they were the robber barons. In the 1930s, FDR called them the economic royalists. But since the Reagan Revolution, we've just called them billionaires. And now, you know, some of them want to call themselves tech bros. Like, that's kind of a good thing, you know, like tech is positive and bros, you know, like Mark Zuckerberg saying we need more masculine energy in American business culture. So we need a new phrase. I would like to suggest the morbidly rich. Morbidly suggests unhealthy. And the vast riches that some of these people have is unhealthy to our democracy, particularly since five Republicans on the Supreme Court said that morbidly rich people can buy politicians. And it's unhealthy for them, too. So morbidly rich. There's an op-ed over at HartmanReport.com all about it. Check it out. Past the hour. What's on your mind today? Picking up your calls here, Richard in Chicago. Hey, Richard, thanks for listening to WCPT. What's up?
1: Well, I mean, the reason I called was there was some complaining from one of the people called in about why don't the Democrats do something? And don't they understand that the Democrats really don't have any control right now over it? And maybe that might be because Democrats who turn their back on the party and before the 24 election, you know, maybe. I'm sort of sick. I'm sick of everything being blamed on the Democrats. They speak out. I watch them on, you know, C-SPAN or whatever. The press just doesn't cover it.
0: Yeah.
1: And,
0: they're holding daily press conferences, by the way, in Washington, D.C. They have since the day Trump was inaugurated, and the press never covers them either. We've got a we've got a media that's got a heavy conservative bias. And, you know, back in the 80s, Rich Bond was the head of the RNC, and he came out and he said, you know, we've got to promote this idea that there's a liberal media bias. We've got to work the refs, was his phrase. And the Republicans did that for 30 years, even though there was no liberal media bias. There was a bias toward facts, which tend to be liberal.
1: Yeah.
0: And you know, Democrats need to be doing the same thing, Richard. They need to be yelling and screaming about the conservative media bias.
1: Yeah, they'll never get in the press, though. The point I'm getting at, though, is that it is idiotic for us to be at each other's throats as Democrats.
0: Yeah.
1: I love Fetterman and I love Manchin. Is that his name? Because they were still Democrats. I mean, I don't like what they were doing, but it's suicide for us to be attacking ourselves. And that's the main point. Is every time I hear it, I just turn it off. And there was another aspect I wanted to bring up that maybe I shouldn't bother, but quit blaming APEC for everything that happens. They're a small fish in the pool of money that's influencing this country. So, and you know what that happened? And what happened from that was they turned their back on the Biden over Gaza, for instance, and they put a guy in who's in the pocket of Bibi or Netanyahu. How crazy, how stupid could people be?
0: Yeah. Richard, I think it's possible to criticize your own party for the purposes of making it better. I really do. And I don't see that as suicidal or shooting yourself in the foot or anything else. And I think that John Fetterman and Joe Manchin, you know, who lived in the same arena I did in D.C., are essentially traitors to the Democratic Party.
1: In normal times, Tom, I would agree. Not now.
0: Yeah. I get it. I get the argument, Richard. Thank you for the call. Tom in Myrtle Beach, South Carolina. Hey, Tom, what's up?
2: Yeah, I would just like to comment on something that you said last week. You said it a number of times, not just last week. And I knew this for years. It's about you saying the wealthy back in the 50s paid 91%. Well, I went on the Internet to make sure I was right. They had a bunch of loopholes and deductions, and according to what I've been studying there, they paid really around 43%.
0: Yeah, yeah, that's the whole point. You're exactly right. The reason that you have those loopholes is because those are behaviors you want people to engage in. corporations, for example, were the top tax rate, income tax rate in the 50s for corporations was 50%. Very few corporations paid even 5 or 10%. Why? Because if you invested money in new products, it was tax deductible. If you paid your employees more, it was tax deductible. If you gave people good benefits, it was tax deductible. Similarly, when the top income tax rate was 90%, what did you have? You had the Carnegie family endowing libraries all over the country. You had the Rockefeller Foundation creating a giant trust that was supporting all kinds of great efforts. You had very wealthy people typically not taking more than, in today's dollars, about $3 million a year, which is at the point at which about 70% income tax started kicking in. So, you know, people were engaging in the behaviors that we wanted them to engage in. When we did away with all those high taxation rates, we functionally did away with all those loopholes, what I'm calling incentivized behaviors that are good for society. And the result is that we've got a bunch of greedy billionaires. You know, half a dozen of them at least have enough money that with their pocket change, they could end all child poverty in America. They could probably end most child poverty around the world. They could certainly end hunger in America. They could send every child that wants to go to college in America. But no, they're too busy trying to get their next $1 billion to build the next super yacht, to have a bigger penis-shaped rocket that they can ride into outer space.
2: Well, there's a lot of billionaires living today that give a lot of money for philanthropy. But my idea
0: is... outside of Bill Gates and Warren Buffett, who?
2: Oh, there's Cooperman. You got me. I'm in.

0: $6 billion. How much money should he pay in taxes on that $6
1: billion? My point is not how much money he should pay in taxes. My point is what kind of behaviors among the morbidly rich do we want to incentivize or punish? And that's what you do with tax code, Tom. You need to go back and look up the whole purpose for tax codes. It's not just to raise money. It's to incentivize corporate and individual behavior.
2: 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Call 202-808-9925.
1: 27 minutes past the hour. Picking up your calls. I'll be right back with you.

Trump tries to kill the ICC for Netanyahu. He's running a hedge fund from the Oval Office. His Treasury lawyer bolts. And your dreams happen in another universe? Good morning. This is the Commonwealth Report, news for the public, not the powerful. You can follow us at commonwealthreport.news. Did Trump just ask China and Russia to help him gut a war crimes court? The Financial Times dropped a story that should stop you cold. At last week's summit in Beijing, Donald Trump reportedly floated an idea to Xi Jinping. He wants the United States, China, and Russia to team up against the International Criminal Court. That's the one court on earth that can prosecute genocide and crimes against humanity. And here's the kicker. Trump's close ally, Israeli Prime Minister Benjamin Netanyahu, is wanted by that very court for crimes against humanity, including using starvation as a weapon. The president is allegedly trying to dismantle the world's only war crimes court to protect a friend. Three nuclear powers ganging up to kill accountability isn't diplomacy. It's a wrecking ball aimed at the rule of law. Is this the biggest insider trading scheme in American history? Here's a story the media is barely whispering about. Trump's own disclosures show he personally ran thousands of stock trades in 3 months worth between $220 and $750 million while he's signing executive orders, threatening wars, and moving markets with a single post on his Nazi-infested social media site. He bought Dell stock in February. In May, he stood at the White House and told Americans to go buy Dell. The stock hit an all-time high. He did the same with NVIDIA, Intel, Palantir, and Boeing, companies his own government regulates and pays. Every president since LBJ used a blind trust. Trump's own Treasury Secretary said a private citizen who traded this way would have the SEC at their door. Martha Stewart did 5 months in prison for saving $45,000. Trump paid a $200 late fee. There aren't two systems of justice anymore. There's one for them and nothing for the rest of us. Why did Trump's own lawyer walk out the door? Congressman Jamie Raskin says Donald Trump is building his own private militia with your tax dollars. On Monday, the Justice Department announced a $1.8 billion anti-weaponization fund, what they call. Trump sued the IRS for $10 billion, then settled the case against his own government and created this slush fund to pay people who claimed the Biden administration wronged them. That pool could include the roughly 1,600 January 6 defendants. Raskin called it pure fraud and highway robbery, noting no one can be plaintiff and defendant in the same case. And here's the part that tells you everything. Hours after the fund was announced, the Treasury Department's top lawyer, Brian Morrissey, resigned just 7 months into the job, a man who served Trump in his first term. When the people inside won't put their name on it, that tells the rest of us all we need to know. Will Trump fire the referee because he lost the game? Trump wants a giant ballroom built where the White House East Wing used to stand. He said donors would pay for it. Then Republicans tried to slip $1 billion of your taxpayer money into it, into a budget bill. The Senate parliamentarian, Elizabeth McDonough, a nonpartisan rules official, said the rules don't allow it. So Trump called Senate Majority Leader John Thune and pressured him to fire her. Thune said no. The president didn't like a neutral referee's call, so he tried to get her fired. About $220 million of that money was tied directly to his ballroom. When a leader tries to fire the umpire for enforcing the rules aren't the problem. They're his obstacle. Should the church be running the government? Pastor Lorenzo Sewell, the man who gave a benediction at Trump's second inauguration, went on right-wing media this week and said the quiet part out loud. He declared, quote, "Jesus was a politician.

He said the founders believe the church should lead the state and the separation of church and state should end. This wasn't some fringe voice. This was a man Trump put on the inauguration stage speaking at an event where Vance, Rubio, and Speaker Mike Johnson also appeared. The whole American experiment was built on keeping any one religion from running our government. When people that close to power say the church should lead the state, they're not describing America. They're describing a theocracy. Are your dreams real in another universe? Let's end somewhere else. A scientist named David Long has a bold hypothesis. He thinks your dreams might be windows into other realities. The idea borrows from quantum physics, the notion that every choice creates a branching universe. Long's theory is that during sleep, your consciousness might briefly visit those other versions of you. The recurring dreams, the familiar faces, the same faces. Maybe those aren't random. Maybe they're return visits. Now, mainstream science firmly disagrees. Most researchers say dreams are just your brain sorting memories or rehearsing danger. But here's why it sticks with you. Sometimes a dream doesn't feel imagined. It feels lived. Whether that's storytelling or something we don't grasp yet is still a wide open question. And that's the way it is today, Tuesday, May 19th, 2026. I'm Tom Hartman. Did you know that every weekday we send out an email before the show giving you all the topics coming up so you could be fully informed and ready to interact with our program? Or that after the show we send out Sue's Stack, a list of every topic I've discussed along with clickable hot links to every source of information I've shared with you on the air? 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

0: 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So MAGA Mike and the Republicans want a religious test for people running for public office. They want to know that you are sufficiently Christian to be worthy of being elected. Right. MAGA Mike is one of these seven mountain evangelicals. There are seven domains where these dominionists believe that we need to have religion completely take them over. Education, religion, family, business, government, military, arts and entertainment, and the media. Seriously. This is not what Jesus was preaching when he said, give unto Caesar what is Caesar and unto God what is God's. This is the opposite, in fact, of what Jesus was teaching. It's the opposite of Matthew 25, where Jesus said the only way to get to heaven is by feeding the hungry, healing the sick, helping the poor. This is counter-Christian, anti-Christian, in fact. In fact, I think you could say it is the Antichrist's work. There's a piece about it over at HartmannReport.com. Check it out. Minutes past the hour, picking up your calls here. Dave in Venice, California. Hey, Dave, what's up?
1: Hi, Tom. Thanks for taking my call. Tom, I wanted to expand a little bit on the what's going on in local politics, and I've always been telling my friends the only way we're going to have this revolution to change for change is if we start attending our local neighborhood councils and our city hall meetings and seeing what's going on. And here in Venice, we have a councilwoman that is voting the straight Trump line in our city council, even though she claims she's a Democrat. But anyway, I just wanted to say this was all I started going local when Trump got reelected. And it's shocking how many people are sneaking in there from the Republican, with the Republican point of view. So I just wanted to warn people, please attend your local city council meetings and your local neighborhood council meetings, and you'll see what I'm talking about.
0: Yeah, absolutely,
1: it doesn't
0: Dave.
1: Take long for them to. Yeah, and I want to point out that it's, how come women are doing all the hard work here, you know, doing all this organizing against Trump? You know, it's about time some of these men stood up and helped out, you know, and lend a hand, you know, and go to the demonstrations, you know, with the women, you know, be there, you know, show up, you know.
0: Women have always done the hard work, Dave, although, you know, I get your point, but there are a lot of men involved, too. But, yeah.
1: Yes, I get that, but I also, this is a way of, I'm just trying to shame people to get more involved. But anyway, what I wanted to say, Tom, I like your show because I get to hear from everybody around the country. I always liked the letters. I never really, you know, read much. I always went straight to the letters because I want to know what people are thinking that are around me, you know. I want to know what they're thinking, you know, and I want to hear what they're saying, even if it's contrary to what I you know, stand for. So,
0: yeah.
1: But I wanted to tell you that. And another way you can stand up is to support KPFK. You know, I know a lot of I know people don't get on here cheerlead for KPFK, but this is a great station, and we can't afford to lose this right now.
0: Yeah, KPFK, and, for people who don't know what we're talking about, is our Los Angeles affiliate. It's the largest FM station in the country. And it's a blowtorch signal, and it's run by a merry band of you know, volunteers and poorly paid people who are working their asses off and have since the 50s, as I recall.
1: Yeah.
0: Or the 70s. I forget when it started. It's something like 70 years in. KPFK is one of the great legacy stations. It's part of the Pacifica network as well. Dave, I got to move along, but thank you, and thanks for listening to KPFK and for the plug. Mike in Madison, Wisconsin. Hey, Mike, what's on your mind today?
2: Thanks for taking my call, Tom. Say, I was watching the news this morning, and Trump was on TV bragging with Dr. Oz today about Trump RX.
0: Yeah, I saw it.
2: How Trump RX will save $400 to $500 million a year for Americans. I did some research on that. The brand name drug prices on the Trump RX website often have generic equivalents that can be purchased elsewhere, often at lower prices. Trump RX only direct cash-paying consumers to drug manufacturers' websites,
3: right,
2: or coupons that could be used at pharmacies.
0: Right, it's like GoodRx. They basically ripped off GoodRx, and then there's a bunch of the drug companies that offer to low-income people. You know, if you qualify, you can get a special deal on the stuff, and they it's a scam. I mean, if you've got a GoodRx card, you know, that's all you need. And GoodRx isn't the only one. There's a half a dozen of them out there, but, you know, basically.
2: It says Trump RX does not process insurance claims, and most people use their health insurance plan's drug benefits when filling prescriptions.
0: That's a scam.
2: And then also, Trump RX won't help most Americans because it is designed for cash-paying uninsured patients rather than the roughly 85% of Americans with prescription drug insurance coverage.
0: Yeah. Although I got to tell you, I have found that filling prescriptions, I typically get a better price if I use a good RX card or the equivalent. The pharmacy actually has one that they always scan, you know, get a better price from that than I do processing it through my Part D Medicare, you know, the drug plan for Medicare. So I don't even put it on my insurance, you know.
2: For insured people, existing pharmacy benefits are cheaper, and using Trump RX may prevent payments from counting towards insurance deductibles and annual out-of-pocket maximums.
0: Yep.
2: So is Trump trying to take credit for something he has nothing to do with?
0: Of course he is. That's all he does. All Trump does is run scams. Trump RX, Trump phones, Trump steak, Trump airlines, Trump university, Trump water, you know, Trump board game. I mean, you name it. They're all scams. That's what he does for a living. The guy is a professional con man. Mike, thank you for the call. Ken in Forest Falls, California. Hey, Ken, what's up?
4: Hey, Tom. Can you hear me okay?
0: Yeah, just fine.
4: Hello? Okay. Hey, you were talking about, hold on a second. Let me get the speakerphone off. There. Maybe you can hear me better. You were talking about Democrats holding hearings, investigating Trump. And, again, since they're a minority, you know, my question was whether how effective they could do or, you know, in terms of getting those going. I Googled that real quick, and I Googled, like, how can Democrats investigate Trump's malfeasance?
0: Mm-hmm.
4: And actually, there's a number of things. They talk about shadow hearings, which I'm sure you're familiar with.
0: That's what I'm advocating.
4: Not official hearings. Oh, okay. And then there's some other. There's a whole list, actually, of other types of things, like requesting Freedom of Information Act request to get it, because they say, I guess Trump is stonewalling getting information out. And there's several others.
0: The shadow hearings is the big thing. I mean, you know, in the United Kingdom and some other democracies, the party that is out of power will designate a shadow prime minister, a shadow defense secretary, a shadow labor secretary, a shadow, you know, HEW, whatever. And those people regularly hold press conferences or even, you know, hearings where they talk about what they would do if they had power. And, you know, so that and then last week you had a bunch of Democrats down in Florida going down by Palm Beach, as I recall, holding a hearing where they invited a bunch of Epstein survivors, the ones who had been outed by Todd Blanche, you know, releasing their names in the latest tranche of Epstein documents. They invited them to come in and speak. That was a shadow hearing. It was not authorized by Congress. Mike Johnson refused to hold them. Not a single Republican showed up. But Democrats should be doing that every single day in different parts of the country on different aspects of the criminality of this administration, in my humble opinion. And they are not, you know, we're getting some stuff, but they're not really rising to the occasion. I really want to see a Democratic Party that fights. And I know I am not alone in this. Ken, thank you for the call. Gary in Monroe, Georgia. Hey, Gary, what's up?
5: This is one of the more really...
0: Gary, your phone is doing the same thing it did yesterday. That's very frustrating. I'm going to put you on hold, Gary. He's on line 7. Mateo, if you can figure out what's going on with Gary. Patricia in Phoenix, Arizona. Hey, Patricia, what's up?
3: Hi, good morning. Thank you very much. I have a theory that I wanted to pass by you, and the theory is that the Democratic Party is what I'll call the Band-Aid Party. They pass a dinky little bill giving a tax credit to this or a whatever kind of Band-Aid other than tax credit for something else, and then they get to point to it and say, see, I care. We're helping you.
6: Yeah.
3: But they never put themselves on the line for helping the people specifically. In fact, I think that's why Mamdani got voted in, is he had specifics, and they were comprehensive, and they were systemic.
6: Yep.
3: And it's not merely going back to the Democratic Party of 40 years ago, but getting a systemic difference and having a Project 2025 version for Democrats. And, well, I'm a progressive. And they don't, and the Democratic Party doesn't seem to do that. And I know that there's a progressive end and then the other end. And every time they say vote blue, we have to just vote blue.
6: Yeah. Here's the problem, Patricia. When Lyndon Johnson rolled out Medicare and Medicaid, for that matter, the insurance companies screamed bloody murder because they were going to lose money.
3: Right.
6: They lost a lot of money as a result of those things. Lyndon Johnson said, screw you guys, I'm going to do it anyway because it's the right thing for America. When Obama was looking at rolling out a national health care system, he invited the health insurance companies in because starting in 1992, with Bill Clinton adopting neoliberalism, you know, picking up Reaganism, the Democratic Party, by and large, institutionally, and I understand why, by the way, they did this because the Supreme Court had changed the rules of the game and said it's legal to bribe politicians. This, you know, the Democratic Party said, going forward, we want to continue doing good things for Americans, but we want to figure out a way to do it in the neoliberal fashion. We want to do it with big corporations. We want to bring them along, and of course they'll kick back money to us in the form of campaign contributions. And that was the essential core of the Clinton and Obama administrations. Joe Biden abandoned that and said, I'm going to do what's right, even if the big companies don't like it. And he had some really good efforts in that regard, particularly his efforts to undo student loan debt, which the banks were squealing bloody murder about. But, you know, that's all gone now because Biden is gone. He didn't do a good job of telling Americans what he was up to. He wasn't, you know, largely supported by the Democratic Party. But, you know, I think he was one of the best presidents of my lifetime.
3: One last thing is one of the reasons people in Trump 1.0 turned to Trump is that he said he was going to drain the swamp.
6: Yeah.
3: And that's how he got votes. And if we could do that as a Democratic progressive party.
6: Exactly. He is the swamp. Patricia, thank you. We'll be right back.
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6: Exposing the con in conservative. I'll be right back with you.

0: Well, J.D. Vance must have been spooked by Whiskey Pete going out to Tennessee to campaign against Thomas Massie. The whisper was that Hegseth is now running for president in 28. And so now, now Vance is holding a press conference trying to sound very serious. The Iranians, we think they want to make a deal. No, they don't. The Iranians are sitting pretty right now. They control the Straits of Hormuz, and we are melting down. It's incredible. Joe in San Antonio. Hey, Joe, thanks for watching us on Free Speech TV. What's on your mind today?
1: How you doing, Tom? I'm doing real good. What's on my mind is Cornyn did not get the endorsement from Trump.
0: Yet.
1: And he's my senator. I got the
0: love. Is today the election?
1: No, it's not the election.
0: Yeah, okay.
1: But
0: thank
1: he
0: you.
1: he made a selection, and it was announced just in the noon news. I got the great, the privilege of Cornyn being my Senator Cruz. Mm-hmm. And, of course, my congressman, he was found out to be a womanizer who's, remember, she killed herself.
0: Oh, yeah.
1: Gonzalez.
0: Yeah.
1: So now I'm without anybody. I call up Chip Roy just to give him a hard time.
0: I get it.
1: I did call Cornyn today, and he's always on my list. I called him yesterday, and I wanted to congratulate him. I said, I found out. He didn't make the list. I said, congratulations. I want to be one of the first. I said, you're probably not feeling too good right now, but it's probably a blessing for you. I said, because now you can come out and start talking about this stuff your boy is doing, And I said, he's got to go for a conference.
0: Did I miss something here, Joe? Did Trump endorse Ken Paxton, or did he come out and say he's not going to endorse anybody?
1: No, he came out and endorsed Paxton with a lengthy, post.
0: Oh, really? This morning?
1: Yes.
0: I missed that entirely.
1: And right after that, the local news, I watch it, runs the Cornyn ad.
0: Yeah.
1: Oh, great.
0: Oh, that's interesting.
1: And the one thing he did do, noticeable, he moved from the white hat to the black hat. Yeah, so that was significant.
0: What does that mean?
1: Oh, he's a black team. Oh, to, cowboy. He went from the good guy to the bad guy,
0: Right, but he's not literally wearing a different colored hat. You're talking about...
1: Yes, he is.
0: Oh, really?
1: No. Yeah, he would always wear the white hat. Now he's there by the border.
0: Oh, that's interesting.
1: Black hat.
0: What a great metaphor. Cornyn is now presenting himself as the outsider.
1: Well, I imagine he will.
0: Might work.
1: And I'm telling him, hey, now's your chance to redeem yourself. I said, maybe you can even save your soul.
0: Yeah.
1: And I throw in his face that he's got a law degree, which
0: I'm guessing whoever took that call on his behalf was not pleased.
1: I don't know.
0: Did you leave a message or did you talk to somebody?
1: Oh no, I left a message. I left a message.
0: Okay, yeah. They're just like most Republicans.
1: I give my name and my
0: service.
1: Oh yeah, well I call the Rayburn Rayburn the Senate House or whatever.
0: Yeah, the Rayburn Senate Office Building. Yeah.
1: Right, and you're doing a great job, Tom. I just really appreciate the way you're calling everything out. I don't know if our people on the party are doing as much as you. I don't have a feed to them, but I know that you are.
0: Yeah.
1: And Colbert's coming up to his last day.
0: Yeah, it's tomorrow.
1: That's sad for us.
0: Or day after tomorrow.
1: But I will say that back in the day, Letterman had Trump on the show. I remember. And he came out with his Trump steaks and his Trump ties and Letterman tore every one of those apart by showing him where it was made. And Trump just hung his head and looked down.
0: Oh, really? I didn't remember that. Yeah, Jeremy here remembers that, too. That's interesting. Joe, thanks. Thanks for the walk down memory lane and for the tip on Trump's endorsements this morning. I appreciate it. I got to go read the article on that and catch up. Thank you. 51. Usually I'm on top of these things. 51 minutes past the hour. We'll be right back.

0: Hey, thanks so much for sharing our program and for reaching out to our stations and sponsors and letting them know that you're listening. It really means a lot to us. So have you noticed that the Republicans are pretty much not talking about a constitutional convention anymore? They used to be gung-ho to rewrite the Constitution. You know, they wanted to put corporate personhood in there. They wanted to change it so that women can't vote. They wanted to do away with the election of senators, repeal the 17th Amendment, take us back to them being appointed by the states. They had all these weird—they wanted to outlaw labor unions, all these weird ideas, but they've stopped talking about it. I mean, they're still moving forward on it, but it's not Project 2025, for example. You know, their ultimate talking document does not have one single mention in it about a constitutional convention. Why would that be? Well, it's because the Supreme Court is doing their work for them. I mean, you know, just they have overturned Article 2. They've overturned the first, fourth, ninth, and 14th amendments. They've overturned Article 1, Section 7. All the details of this whole thing are over at HartmanReport.com. You got to check it out. Mm-hmm. 53 minutes past the hour. Picking up your calls here, Tom in Media, Pennsylvania. Hey, Tom, what's up?
1: Hey, Tom. You know, First of all, let me preface this. I was a locomotive engineer representative for 24 years. And in terms of this Long Island Railroad strike, you know, I'm not with that union and I'm retired now, but I'm very, very familiar with the 9A Railway Labor Act process. And to the extent that I see this is a really, really good victory for skilled unions and railroad people. They got pretty much exactly what they wanted.
0: Oh, did they win? Is the strike over?
1: Yeah, the strike's over. The settlement is very, very close to what they wanted. They got close to 4.5% at the end. And most importantly, they didn't have to give up any work rules, which accounted to 5% of their incomes.
0: Yeah.
1: See, pattern bargaining is very bad for skilled people because it compresses wages. So what we have to do as railroaders is use our extra skills to get extra money on top of that. But this PEB board, I just want to remember we were talking about I said that the Teamsters went with the Republicans this time, skilled unions. Well, this, I know for a fact that administrations have huge effects on the railroad bargaining process in terms of the timing and who they select as the mediators.
0: Right.
1: And this administration can do three things. It could be bad for unions, it could be down the middle, or it could be pro-union. Now, this administration wasn't pro-union, but they cut the time that we were spending and wasting on mediation. That's why Kathy Hochul was trying to blame the strike on him, which was very fair and a plus to the unions.
0: Yeah.
1: And he appointed neutral arbitrators that were really down the middle. He could have put some really right-wing people on there if he was anti-union.
0: Yeah.
1: So as a result, now the intent might not have been for the victory for us, but he was
0: I'm glad it worked out, Tom, and thanks for the heads up on that. Gary in Monroe, Georgia, you want to try it again, Gary?
2: Any better?
0: Yeah, now I can hear you.
2: I have no idea, Tom. I really don't. I have no idea. But first of all, this is one of the morbidly unrich calling.
0: Mm-hmm.
2: Unrich.
0: Yeah, I get it.
2: The first thing I want to say, though, I was extremely honored and humbled. Seriously, I'm not trying to exaggerate. Extremely honored and humbled by your comment yesterday about my belief in, quote, greed is no heart.
0: Mm-hmm.
2: Thank you.
0: Oh, you've been calling and saying that on this program for 15, 20 years, Gary. For a long time, anyway.
2: Well, me and you have figured out the core reason, haven't we?
0: Mm-hmm. Yep.
2: We got to figure it out. It's just, here's the problem. I think right now what you started off about an hour ago or so is exactly 1,000,000% spot on. And I want to add to it. We've got to flood the airways, flood the phone calls with our senators and reps, both. Flood it. Flood it as much as you can with these legitimate legal ways to fight this. And they're all legal and right.
0: Yeah.
2: They're in the wrong, we're in the right.
0: Yeah.
2: Now, but here's what the problem is, and we talked about this before I close out here. I know I'm bumping up against the top of the hour. The problem is with...
0: Go ahead.
2: The problem is the ongoing problem. It's the people that are going to have to do it in the end look yourself in the mirror. What are you doing to change this? This is serious business. We're losing our democracy. Call your rep, people, and your senator right now, not tomorrow, right now. Call them as I get off the air and demand it.
0: Yeah. Yeah, I know. We need hearings into the criminality of this administration. Absolutely. Gary, thank you. Always great hearing from you. I appreciate the call. Greed has no heart. On the other side of the break, Sabrina Hake is going to drop by. Is Fox News engaging in consumer fraud? This is a fascinating take. Stick around. You're going to find this real interesting.
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4: George Orwell spoke bluntly about the nefarious nature of advertising, calling it, quote, the rattling of a stick inside a swill bucket. Even Orwell, though, would have been astonished by the cacophony of swill bucket advertising currently being blasted at us by Amazon, Google, Meta, and other profiteering tech giants. What are they trying to sell? Pure hogwash. Having spent billions to develop artificial intelligence so humanoid robots can displace workers, the tech geniuses are now rushing to build thousands of vast computer data centers necessary to power their brave new AI world. Each center will suck up local water supplies, drastically raise people's utility bills, create monstrous industrial blight and pollution, and enthrone such autocratic thugs as Bezos, Musk, and Zuckerberg as absentee political bosses with domineering power over each locality. But the billionaires forgot something. You and me, we the people, are in open rebellion against this Orwellian future. With officials in multiple states and localities just saying hell no to the profiteers' invasive scams. Thus, the billionaire hucksters are frantically rattling their swill sticks. For example, Mark Zuckerberg, whose Meta Goliath already operates 26 massive data centers and is now spending $600 billion to plop more of them in our communities, has launched a multimillion-dollar offensive to beat back local opponents. It's running BS television ads in state capital cities, financing political candidates to hype the data centers, deploying untold numbers of lobbyists to rig the rules against opponents, and hiring an army of, quote, community affairs agents to spread AI propaganda. This is Jim Hightower saying, they had the fat cats, but a groundswell of us alley cats has them on the run. To get involved, go to MediaJustice.org/tools.

Trump tries to kill the ICC for Netanyahu. He's running a hedge fund from the Oval Office. His Treasury lawyer bolts. And your dreams happen in another universe? Good morning. This is the Commonwealth Report, news for the public, not the powerful. You can follow us at commonwealthreport.news. Did Trump just ask China and Russia to help him gut a war crimes court? The Financial Times dropped a story that should stop you cold. At last week's summit in Beijing, Donald Trump reportedly floated an idea to Xi Jinping. He wants the United States, China, and Russia to team up against the International Criminal Court. That's the one court on earth that can prosecute genocide and crimes against humanity. And here's the kicker. Trump's close ally, Israeli Prime Minister Benjamin Netanyahu, is wanted by that very court for crimes against humanity, including using starvation as a weapon. The president is allegedly trying to dismantle the world's only war crimes court to protect a friend. Three nuclear powers ganging up to kill accountability isn't diplomacy. It's a wrecking ball aimed at the rule of law. Is this the biggest insider trading scheme in American history? Here's a story the media is barely whispering about. Trump's own disclosures show he personally ran thousands of stock trades in 3 months worth between $220 and $750 million while he's signing executive orders, threatening wars, and moving markets with a single post on his Nazi-infested social media site. He bought Dell stock in February. In May, he stood at the White House and told Americans to go buy Dell. The stock hit an all-time high. He did the same with NVIDIA, Intel, Palantir, and Boeing, companies his own government regulates and pays. Every president since LBJ used a blind trust. Trump's own Treasury Secretary said a private citizen who traded this way would have the SEC at their door. Martha Stewart did 5 months in prison for saving $45,000. Trump paid a $200 late fee. There aren't two systems of justice anymore. There's one for them and nothing for the rest of us. Why did Trump's own lawyer walk out the door? Congressman Jamie Raskin says Donald Trump is building his own private militia with your tax dollars. On Monday, the Justice Department announced a $1.8 billion anti-weaponization fund, what they call. Trump sued the IRS for $10 billion, then settled the case against his own government and created this slush fund to pay people who claimed the Biden administration wronged them. That pool could include the roughly 1,600 January 6 defendants. Raskin called it pure fraud and highway robbery, noting no one can be plaintiff and defendant in the same case. And here's the part that tells you everything. Hours after the fund was announced, the Treasury Department's top lawyer, Brian Morrissey, resigned just 7 months into the job, a man who served Trump in his first term. When the people inside won't put their name on it, that tells the rest of us all we need to know. Will Trump fire the referee because he lost the game? Trump wants a giant ballroom built where the White House East Wing used to stand. He said donors would pay for it. Then Republicans tried to slip $1 billion of your taxpayer money into it, into a budget bill. The Senate parliamentarian, Elizabeth McDonough, a nonpartisan rules official, said the rules don't allow it. So Trump called Senate Majority Leader John Thune and pressured him to fire her. Thune said no. The president didn't like a neutral referee's call, so he tried to get her fired. About $220 million of that money was tied directly to his ballroom. When a leader tries to fire the umpire for enforcing the rules aren't the problem. They're his obstacle. Should the church be running the government? Pastor Lorenzo Sewell, the man who gave a benediction at Trump's second inauguration, went on right-wing media this week and said the quiet part out loud. He declared, quote, "Jesus was a politician." He said the founders believed the church should lead the state and the separation of church and state should end. This wasn't some fringe voice. This was a man Trump put on the inauguration stage speaking at an event where Vance, Rubio, and Speaker Mike Johnson also appeared. The whole American experiment was built on keeping any one religion from running our government. When people that close to power say the church should lead the state, they're not describing America. They're describing a theocracy. Are your dreams real in another universe? Let's end somewhere else. A scientist named David Long has a bold hypothesis. He thinks your dreams might be windows into other realities. The idea borrows from quantum physics, the notion that every choice creates a branching universe. Long's theory is that during sleep, your consciousness might briefly visit those other versions of you.
the recurring dreams, the familiar faces, the same faces. Maybe those aren't random. Maybe they're return visits. Now, mainstream science firmly disagrees. Most researchers say dreams are just your brain sorting memories or rehearsing danger. But here's why it sticks with you. Sometimes a dream doesn't feel imagined. It feels lived. Whether that's storytelling or something we don't grasp yet is still a wide open question. And that's the way it is today, Tuesday, May 19th, 2026. I'm Tom Hartman. Did you know that every weekday we send out an email before the show giving you all the topics coming up so you could be fully informed and ready to interact with our program? Or that after the show we send out Sue's Stack, a list of every topic I've discussed along with clickable hot links to every source of information I've shared with you on the air? It's all completely free and available over at tom.tv, T-H-O-M.tv. Check it out.

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1: Welcome to the third hour of our program. 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And as I mentioned, it's called the Hake, H-A-A-K-E, Take, which you can find over on Substack. And Sabrina, welcome to the program. Welcome back to the program.
2: Thanks. Always great to be here.
1: It's great having you with us. I was astonished, impressed, blown away by your article, Fox News Isn't Engaging in Protected Political Speech, It's Engaging in Consumer Fraud. Please explain.
2: Okay. Well, you know, I'm fairly obsessed with the fairness doctrine and getting us back to something like that. But so every time a poll comes out, people, my readers, your readers, a lot of people comment not on Trump's low approval rating, but how in the heck do 38% of the country still support him?
1: Yeah.
2: How do they not realize what's really going on? Do they not know what he's doing to NATO, what he's done to your pocketbook? How can they not understand what's happening? And that 38% of support that he still has correlates exactly with the percentage of people who watch Fox News, 38%. And they don't diversify their intake. Unlike other media consumers, Fox News viewers consume Fox News exclusively. And I don't mean to pick on Fox, but they are the biggest offender here. There are others that are similar. The left is not immune. The point is that Fox, on a daily, hourly basis, engages in pro-Trump propaganda. You don't have to spend 5 minutes watching it to figure out that that's true. So I've been a First Amendment lawyer for a long time. I've litigated First Amendment cases. Sounds loftier than it is. It's because I've defended a municipality for some years. And I know a little bit about what the First Amendment protects and what it doesn't. False statements under First Amendment law are protected unless they hurt someone. If somebody is profiting from false statement and somebody is being hurt financially from false statements, that usually comes under the fraud exception to the First Amendment protection. So the Supreme Court cases, you know, Citizens United, that dastardly case where they elevated corporate interests over the interests of a common man, reaffirmed that political speech is the most highly protected form of speech in the nation, and it should be. The whole reason for our First Amendment was to protect the free exchange of ideas. However, false statements are, as such as they are protectable. But then after the Citizens United case came out, there's a case that came out called the United States versus Alvarez. Alvarez was a character. He went around lying about everything. Alvarez was on some city board. He made public and private statements claiming that he had won the Congressional Medal of Honor. About 2007, I think it was, Congress passed an act that made it illegal, the Stolen Valor Act. And under the Stolen Valor Act, you could be criminally prosecuted for claiming you had medals of honor you did not have. The Alvarez decision struck down that law, and that's the law that I want to talk, that's the holding I want to talk about, because they said, look, if you're just lying, it's just a lie. The best way to counter bad speech is to have more speech. The way you counter untruthful statements is with more truthful statements. But when it's just straight up lying and nobody's benefiting financially from it, that's protected under the First Amendment. There have always been exceptions to free speech. Fraud is one of the oldest ones. Fraud under the common law was illegal. It's never been a protected form of speech. You also can't pull a fire alarm, a smoke alarm, if there's not really a fire. You can't, child pornography, words of incitement. There are several categories of speech that are just speech, but because they have so much potential for causing damage, they are not protected under the First Amendment. And commercial fraud is a big one. So when you look at the holding of Alvarez, where the Supreme Court said, look, it's just a lie unless someone's profiting on one side and somebody's hurt on the other side, then it's just a lie and it's not protected. But if someone is gaining financially from that false speech and someone else is being harmed from that false speech, that is fraud. And as I listen to Fox News and watch Fox News, I try not to do a lot of it, but What they are doing is pure Trump propaganda. Once in a while, they'll inject some fact or they'll have Pete Buttigieg on the program. But by and large, it's about 95% pro-Trump propaganda. And of course, they are doing this for the benefit of their viewers. In the Dominion case, where Dominion sued them for false statements, for falsely claiming that the 2020 election was stolen, which of course it wasn't, Fox operatives admitted under oath that they lied for profit. Murdoch admitted it. Fox Dominion lawyers got their hands on text messages from some of the talking heads. And like Tucker Carlson, Gene Perino, a lot of the people that claimed on air that the election had been stolen, they were exchanging text messages with each other, making fun of those people who believed that. Hmm. I mean, outright mocking people who believed, including Trump, who believed that the election was stolen and who was perpetuating those lies. They got caught lying. They had those texts and they said, look, you can see that they knew that this was a lie. They did it anyway. And Murdoch said, yeah, we stretch the truth. We do it for profit. This is how we gain our viewers. And this is clearly a for-profit entity lying to people. So as I see the Alvarez decision, it's straight up commercial fraud. They're harming the people that are listening because they are encouraging people to vote against their own interests. They are doing this to financially benefit themselves, the Fox Corporation, and their financial backers. I mean, Blackwater, some of the big financial backers are involved in defense. They're involved in all kinds of industry that right-wing media tends to protect. And unfortunately, it's also it's the same entities that this Roberts Court is also currently protecting. So I'm not naive about how this court would deal with a return to the fairness doctrine. But I want to talk about that also. But let me just make sure we're both on the same page here before I keep yammering on.
1: Yeah. Well, so if we were to go into court and try to prove that Fox News is engaged in consumer fraud rather than First Amendment protected political speech, who would have standing, and what would be the request? What sort of relief would you be demanding or asking for?
2: Right. Okay. So two things. First of all, I'm more interested in legislation that returns us to the Fairness Doctrine. The Fairness Doctrine was not a law. It was a policy that the FCC adopted in 1949, and we were a better country under that. The Fairness Doctrine was a policy under which if you give one side of the news, you have to give another side.
1: Well, that was the equal time rule. That
2: equal
1: was not
2: time.
1: The Fairness Doctrine. Yeah.
2: Okay, but the same. I'm arguing for the same principles, the equal time and fairness. Give both sides of perspective if you're giving an opinion. And England has gone further into that requirement. They now require, Ofcom requires due impartiality and fairness in the news, and they now apply that to news programs on the internet. So it's Fox, CNN, et cetera. Those are all going to be regulated under the new law, the media law of 2024, that they're still rolling out the procedures for. But and there's a threshold. If it's under 500,000 people, I think that's the metric. They don't monitor you, but if it's over that, different rules apply to the bigger platforms that you are. If you take the litigation approach, I've done class action work as well. I see this as a ripe for a class action because so much of the country has been hurt. 38% of the country has no idea what's really going on. I looked at how they handled the slush fund. My article talks about how the Trump Pope issue was handled in Fox versus everywhere else. Other media, the BBC, et cetera, talked about how insane it was for the leader of the United States to go after the spiritual leader of 1.4 billion people. But Fox News didn't spin it that way. Fox News spun it as completely accurate. They attacked the Pope. They said he didn't know what he was talking about. And they kept putting one talking head on after the other, disputing the Pope instead of putting both sides on and saying, look, the Pope, this is what the Catholics have always said. Don't go to war. I mean, this is not new. So I'm saying we need to return to that doctrine. If England can do it, we can do it. But if you want to talk about litigation, I also think that litigation is appropriate. I see a class action, not just on behalf of Fox viewers, but they would be the first people to bring this suit because 38% of them don't know what's going on. Back to the slush fund this morning. I looked at how Fox was spinning this $1.8 billion that Trump now basically robbed the till And he's given himself discretion over this $1.8 billion where he's going to be doling out to people who break the law on his behalf, probably the J6.
1: And perhaps to himself and his family as well.
2: Oh, no doubt. I mean, he's lining his pockets. He's got something like $6 billion now. Mm-hmm. And 10 years ago, he was paying zero in income tax because he claimed he didn't have any income. Right. So I looked at how Fox was presenting that this morning, and they presented it as basically justified because of the warfare that he endured, the warfare that J6 rioters endured. These are people who beat the hell out of police officers.
1: Right, killed four of them.
2: Oh, my God. I mean, he's going to use this money to reward them because he's setting up.
1: Sabrina, I'm down to a minute and a half here before we get our break. I can't control. Yeah. So are you going to initiate a lawsuit like this? Do you know somebody who could? I would love to, support it, sign on to it.
2: The Roberts Court has ruled that women are state property and they've disenfranchised black voters. This is not the court to do it in. Court reform has to come first. We won't have control of the whole government until 2029. I want to get this legislation going now to get support for it. So I'm trying to sending this notice out to as many elected officials as possible. Your viewers can go to democracy.io and send a letter to any elected representative in Congress, Senate and Congress. You can put in a link to my Substack on the Fox News. Is my latest Substack, and say, look, we need to start talking about requiring accuracy in the news because our country is going to stay divided until we fix it. So that's the first step. Let's get the legislation going. The litigation needs to wait until court reform. I have no delusions what this court will do. This is the most partisan activist court I've ever practiced, and I've been in practice for 30 years. I don't think we've ever seen a court like this. So no, this is not the court to do this in, but we have to reform this court or we're not going to get anywhere. This court is out of control. What they just did with the Voting Rights Act, I mean, that's another topic. Court reform is another topic. But no, I'm talking about legislation get the legislation going. And when this gets in front of the Supreme Court in 4 or 5 years, hopefully we'll have a balanced court at that point.
1: Yeah. Right now, John Roberts is clearly the heir to Roger Taney.
2: I mean, oh, my God.
1: It is. It's mind-boggling. He's no John Marshall.
2: People are going to stop respecting it altogether.
1: There you go. Sabrina Hake is the author of The Hake Take on Substack, Haake. SabrinaHake.substack.com is the website. You can just go over to Substack and just plug in Hake Take, or just Haake, you'll probably get it. Sabrina, thanks so much for dropping by. It's always great talking with you.
2: Bye.
1: Great suggestion. 18 minutes past the hour.
0: This is the Tom Hartman Program.
1: This is the place where we dare to ask, is Walmart a person? And we dare to say, nah, the right-wingers on the court lied about that one, too.

0: And welcome back, Antonio, in Gardena, California. Hey, Antonio, what's up?
1: Hey, how are you, Tom?
0: Good.
1: Tom, I'm just listening to your show and, you know, just listening to the lady that just spoke. She's 110% on everything, you know.
0: Mm-hmm.
1: She's right. But the problem that we have is that we're giving, you know, the Democratic Party is not pursuing what we should be. We should be a party taking care of people with jobs, taking care of education, and taking care of, you know, the things that are important to us. Instead of, I hate to say this, but, you know, pausing on all of the, you know, the gay rights and the situations that I'm okay with it. I like gay people. I have no problem with it. It's the rest of the country. You know, the country in the Middle East, or, I mean, the Southwest that sees these things, and they put everything together. So now all of a sudden, you know, immigrants are bad, and, you know, the gays are bad, and, you know, the cross-genders are bad, and, you know, we get nothing done.
0: Republicans and political hustlers in general will always find somebody to vilify. If it's not Jews, it's gay people or queer people. If it's not queer people, it's Hispanics. If it's not Hispanics, it's undocumented people. If it's not them, it's Somalis eating your dogs and cats. I mean, they're always going to come up with lies. Going along with those lies, or saying that as a party we're going to abandon the least capable of defending themselves. We're going to abandon the most vulnerable people in this country to the hate from the other side, I think is not just morally reprehensible, but I believe it's political suicide. I get it that Trump ran that ad of, over and over and over again, saying that Kamala Harris was going to offer free transgender surgery to people in prisons, you know, from 25 years ago. I get it. And that might have helped him win the presidency. I don't think that's actually the reason he won. I think he won in part because she refused to repudiate Joe Biden's policy of supporting Netanyahu and bombing the crap out of Gaza. I think that was the main thing that caused, you know, roughly 5 million Democratic voters not to show up. But, you know, but I don't, I strongly disagree, Antonio. I think that, you know, abandoning vulnerable people just makes us all smaller.
1: You know, Tom, I'm not saying we abandon them. I just say we put them on the back burner while we get our people in office and get the things done that we want.
0: Yeah, I get it. That's kind of the James Carville conventional wisdom right now, the Democratic, you know, the institutional Democratic Party. I think it's wrong. I just think it's wrong.
1: Is it? So let me ask you one more thing. You know, I'm a Latino. You know, I came to this country. You know, I was undocumented. You know, obviously I went through the process, and I'm a U.S. citizen now. You know, I've done well for myself. I own a home. I have money. You know, my niece has graduated from college.
0: Does it concern you that Trump wants to strip you of your citizenship?
1: Well, of course it does. But that's the whole point. You know, I mean, I think, you know, instead of us, you know, putting Latinos that have done well in this country, putting them up on stage, we don't say anything. We're afraid.
0: Yeah.
1: You know, we're afraid for these people to, you know, to come out at us.
0: Yeah.
1: It's scary.
0: Well, you know,
1: scary.
0: Trump hates Latinos, and Stephen Miller apparently has a very weird thing about Latino women. Anyhow, Antonio, I got to run, but thanks for the call. 22 and a half minutes past the hour.

Tired of news that protects the powerful? Get reporting with a backbone at the Commonwealth Report. 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Well, it's the brand new Confederate States of America, plantation politics. You know, the old Confederate States, today known as MAGA America, the new Confederate States, were devoted to making America as white as possible, stripping women and minorities of political and economic power, gutting workers' rights, rigging election outcomes, their leaders nakedly taking bribes, using the phony veneer of Christianity to justify brutal policies, including slavery, making queer people invisible, reconfiguring schools for indoctrination, having their militias terrorize minorities and their opponents, and maintaining a government of, by, and for rich white men. And these are the principles, the core principles around which the modern day GOP has reorganized itself. You can find an entire article about this that lays the whole thing out over at HartmanReport.com. It's titled "The Plantation Politics of MAGA America. Is This the Future We Want?" Check it out. Welcome back. 24 minutes past the hour. Seriously, are we looking at this again? Should the church be running our government? Pastor Lorenzo Sewell, the man who gave a benediction at Trump's second inauguration, went on right-wing media this weekend and said the quiet part out loud. He declared, "Jesus was a politician." Yeah, right. Oh, God. He said the founders believed the church should lead the state, and the separation of church and state should end. And by the way, this wasn't some fringe voice. This was the guy that Trump put on the inauguration stage, speaking at an event where Vance and Rubio and Speaker Mike Johnson also appeared. I mean, the whole American experiment was built on keeping any one religion from running the government. When people that close to power say the church should lead the state, they're not describing America. They're describing a theocracy. This is how the government works in Iran. You have a religion running the state. I don't know how else to describe this. I mean, we saw this, you know, there's a poem, "When the Women Came from Dover" by, as I recall, Longfellow, back in the day. And it's the story of these three women who defied a local preacher up in southern New Hampshire. And they were condemned by the state for defying the preacher and stripped naked to the waist and tied to the back of a cart, a horse cart, and dragged through the snow in the winter from city to city, each time being whipped. I mean, this is what happens when religion runs the state. This was in the 1600s. This were late 1600s, early 1700s. This was around the time when young Ben Franklin, who was born in the early 1700s, when young Ben Franklin decided, screw this, and left Massachusetts for Philadelphia because he did not want to live in a state that was controlled by religion. Massachusetts was being run as a theocracy by the Puritans. And Franklin was like, I'm out of here. The founders saw this. They lived through it. They knew what it was like, and that's why they wrote into the Constitution that there should be no religious test for office, and there shall be no, and the First Amendment, that government shall not promote religion, and it shall not

Trump tries to kill the ICC for Netanyahu. He's running a hedge fund from the Oval Office. His Treasury lawyer bolts. And your dreams happen in another universe? Good morning. This is the Commonwealth Report, news for the public, not the powerful. You can follow us at commonwealthreport.news. Did Trump just ask China and Russia to help him gut a war crimes court? The Financial Times dropped a story that should stop you cold. At last week's summit in Beijing, Donald Trump reportedly floated an idea to Xi Jinping. He wants the United States, China, and Russia to team up against the International Criminal Court. That's the one court on earth that can prosecute genocide and crimes against humanity. And here's the kicker. Trump's close ally, Israeli Prime Minister Benjamin Netanyahu, is wanted by that very court for crimes against humanity, including using starvation as a weapon. The president is allegedly trying to dismantle the world's only war crimes court to protect a friend. Three nuclear powers ganging up to kill accountability isn't diplomacy. It's a wrecking ball aimed at the rule of law. Is this the biggest insider trading scheme in American history? Here's a story the media is barely whispering about. Trump's own disclosures show he personally ran thousands of stock trades in 3 months worth between $220 and $750 million while he's signing executive orders, threatening wars, and moving markets with a single post on his Nazi-infested social media site. He bought Dell stock in February. In May, he stood at the White House and told Americans to go buy Dell. The stock hit an all-time high. He did the same with NVIDIA, Intel, Palantir, and Boeing, companies his own government regulates and pays. Every president since LBJ used a blind trust. Trump's own Treasury Secretary said a private citizen who traded this way would have the SEC at their door. Martha Stewart did 5 months in prison for saving $45,000. Trump paid a $200 late fee. There aren't two systems of justice anymore. There's one for them and nothing for the rest of us. Why did Trump's own lawyer walk out the door? Congressman Jamie Raskin says Donald Trump is building his own private militia with your tax dollars. On Monday, the Justice Department announced a $1.8 billion anti-weaponization fund, what they call. Trump sued the IRS for $10 billion, then settled the case against his own government and created this slush fund to pay people who claimed the Biden administration wronged them. That pool could include the roughly 1,600 January 6 defendants. Raskin called it pure fraud and highway robbery, noting no one can be plaintiff and defendant in the same case. And here's the part that tells you everything. Hours after the fund was announced, the Treasury Department's top lawyer, Brian Morrissey, resigned just 7 months into the job, a man who served Trump in his first term. When the people inside won't put their name on it, that tells the rest of us all we need to know. Will Trump fire the referee because he lost the game? Trump wants a giant ballroom built where the White House East Wing used to stand. He said donors would pay for it. Then Republicans tried to slip $1 billion of your taxpayer money into it, into a budget bill. The Senate parliamentarian, Elizabeth McDonough, a nonpartisan rules official, said the rules don't allow it. So Trump called Senate Majority Leader John Thune and pressured him to fire her. Thune said no. The president didn't like a neutral referee's call, so he tried to get her fired. About $220 million of that money was tied directly to his ballroom. When a leader tries to fire the umpire for enforcing the rules aren't the problem. They're his obstacle. Should the church be running the government? Pastor Lorenzo Sewell, the man who gave a benediction at Trump's second inauguration, went on right-wing media this week and said the quiet part out loud. He declared, quote, "Jesus was a politician." He said the founders believed the church should lead the state and the separation of church and state should end. This wasn't some fringe voice. This was a man Trump put on the inauguration stage speaking at an event where Vance, Rubio, and Speaker Mike Johnson also appeared. The whole American experiment was built on keeping any one religion from running our government. When people that close to power say the church should lead the state, they're not describing America. They're describing a theocracy. Are your dreams real in another universe? Let's end somewhere else.

A scientist named David Long has a bold hypothesis. He thinks your dreams might be windows into other realities. The idea borrows from quantum physics, the notion that every choice creates a branching universe. Long's theory is that during sleep, your consciousness might briefly visit those other versions of you. The recurring dreams, the familiar faces, the same faces. Maybe those aren't random. Maybe they're return visits. Now, mainstream science firmly disagrees. Most researchers say dreams are just your brain sorting memories or rehearsing danger. But here's why it sticks with you. Sometimes a dream doesn't feel imagined. It feels lived. Whether that's storytelling or something we don't grasp yet is still a wide open question. And that's the way it is today, Tuesday, May 19th, 2026. I'm Tom Hartman. Did you know that every weekday we send out an email before the show giving you all the topics coming up so you could be fully informed and ready to interact with our program? Or that after the show we send out Sue's Stack, a list of every topic I've discussed along with clickable hot links to every source of information I've shared with you on the air? It's all completely free and available over at tom.tv, T-H-O-M.tv. Check it out.

0: 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They called it blood libel, what the Germans were doing against the Jews, claiming that they were using the blood of Christian children to make their matzah. We've got a new blood libel now here in the United States. J.D. Vance and Donald Trump lying through their teeth, arguing that black Haitian immigrants to the United States, legal immigrants with green cards in this little town in Ohio, are eating pets. And this is another libel that goes way back. In the 1890s, people were claiming German and Dutch immigrants were eating pets. Then they claimed in the 1880s, and actually as recently as last year, a restaurant got shut down in California because of claims that they were serving pets. They weren't. It was an Asian restaurant. This is just evil stuff, these lies and spreading this kind of hate. And this is now the strategy that the Republicans are using. There's a whole article about it at HartmanReport.com, hate as a political weapon. Check it out. Welcome back. 35 minutes past the hour. What's on your mind today? Wayne. Hey, Wayne, where are you driving your truck today?
1: Just outside of Hotlanta.
0: Okay. My old stomping grounds.
1: Yeah. Yeah. I just have a quick question for you. I wish I could have asked your person that you had on earlier. She would have been awesome for this. But why have I not heard anything? Because, see, I was under the impression, when I watched, Bill the Bill on Capitol Hill and all that, Schoolhouse Rock when I was a kid.
0: Yeah.
1: All those things, didn't they keep telling me that that the executive branch was in charge of enforcing the law and the Congress is in charge of making the laws and the Supreme Court was in charge of interpreting those laws? Am I right on that, or did I get something mixed up there?
0: That's what I remember, Wayne.
1: That's what I remember, too. But how is it that now, Congress says that flies get to fly because they got wings, and that ants can't because they don't have wings? But then the Supreme Court's going to come in and tell us that, flies don't really have wings. It's all a myth that there's not really any wings. Because is that not exactly what they're trying to do whenever they're going to change our laws?
0: It does seem that way, Wayne.
1: If the president does something against the law, we have regress, right?
0: Theoretically.
1: We can redress it to the Congress can redress it, they can impeach and they can and remove, correct?
0: Correct.
1: Okay, we can do the same thing for anybody that's a member of Congress as well.
0: That's right.
1: Why do we not have that same ability with the Supreme Court in the same manner?
0: Supreme Court justices can be impeached.
1: They have,
0: no, they can be impeached.
1: But for
0: the one time it was tried was against a guy named Samuel Chase in the early 1800s, the first decade of the 1800s, who was a drunk and a very mean man and kind of universally hated. And he was actually impeached by the House, but when it got to the Senate, they did not convict him. They did not remove him. And to the best of my knowledge, he's the only Supreme Court justice who's been impeached. But I think that Clarence Thomas, at the very least, is impeachable.
1: Is that not valid, though? Is that not valid, though, Tom?
0: No, it is. Congress could impeach Clarence Thomas. Arguably, they could impeach John Roberts and Sam Alito, too, although I think that the grounds would be a lot shakier. But with Clarence Thomas, it's clear that this man has committed crimes.
1: Well, how would we go forth? How do we get that? Because I thought about that, and I'm going through and I'm reading the Constitution. I do it once a week. I've told you this before. Why I'm going through here? Why am I reading this? And I can't find anything that says anything that they have the power to just say, okay, well, we don't believe that that's in use anymore. We're just going to change the law. There's nothing in the Constitution that says they can do that, but yet I've heard nobody saying anything about that.
0: No,
1: on either side saying anything.
0: Right. Where you will find that is in 1815 in a decision called Marbury versus Madison, where John Marshall, the Chief Justice of the U.S. Supreme Court, ruled that somebody has to say what the law is. That's a verbatim quote. And what he meant was that the Supreme Court is the one who is the ultimate arbiter of the meaning of law, particularly when it's ambiguous, but sometimes even when it's not. So the Supreme Court gets to make these decisions. And that decision has stood ever since. I mean, nobody has ever seriously challenged Marbury.
1: That was literally a part of the law that was put in, and it's not just a part of the law. That's an amendment. That's a part of the Constitution. How are they going to come in and say, well, that part of these lines in the Constitution no longer hold? You know, I've got every single black, non-white, ethnic, gay, I don't care what minority it is, it'll tell you that we still have racism, we still have that these things all still apply, but, you know, their lived experience says otherwise, but yet the Supreme Court says it doesn't happen anymore.
2: Yeah.
1: And we're supposed to live with that and be okay with it. I've got a problem with that.
2: I do,
1: thank
2: too.
1: Thank you very much, Tom.
2: Yeah.
1: And you have a blessed day.
2: Thank you, Wayne.
1: You, sir.
2: I appreciate it. And it's good to hear from you. And you've identified a very real problem. Kevin in Clearwater, Florida. Hey, Kevin, what's on your mind today?
3: Tom, good to talk to you again.
2: Thank you.
3: Called for one reason. Called on Anything Goes Friday, but I didn't get on. And you always close your show with saying, you know, you're it.
2: Mm-hmm.
3: You know, get involved. Last Thursday, I qualified for the Clearwater City Council election.
2: Hey, good on
3: I've
2: you.
3: I've never run for politics in my 67 years. We've talked a few times over the years, I think going back to Catherine Harris.
2: Mm-hmm.
3: but I've always been aware. I've always been peripherally involved. I am chairman of the Clearwater Citizens Marine Advisory Board for my many years in the boat business.
2: Mm-hmm.
3: But I've also been a business owner and built three different businesses in my 33 years here in Pinellas County. And I felt it was time to step up. The same people that bought three seats 2 years ago are out to buy the other two and have a 5-0 vote on everything they want to do, which is to close golf courses and build private recreation areas, which is to pollute our streams with the microplastics from them. And I could go on, but
2: this
3: I won't.
2: This is your local billionaires? Is that the deal, Kevin?
3: Well, millionaires, the father-in-law of one of the people running for seat four, fortunately I'm seat five, her husband is on the county council. It was gifted to him by Ron DeSantis, that little 2020 change of the rules, and that if your district changes by this much in redistricting, you have to run no matter where you are in your term, and took someone who had said she was going to retire but was only 2 years in, and told her that she had to run again, which means as this guy retired or was termed out in the House of Representatives, he walked right into no one running against him because of the power of the family.
2: Right.
3: His father being the former president of the Senate and would have been our governor if they hadn't.
2: So I get all this, Kevin, and good on you for running for public office. What's the point you wanted to make? Or did you want to let people know about your candidacy and put out a website or something?
3: No, the point was more to thank you, because every time you say tag, you're it. I believe somebody out there actually acts on.
2: It's happened a lot. It's happened a lot. A lot of people have called in over the years.
3: It's happened again, and I thank you.
2: I'm glad to hear that.
3: I could make lots of points on things going on here in Clearwater, but they're moot to you.
2: Yeah.
3: It is just simply a matter of people like you inspired me to, in my 67 years, finally
2: step
3: into a...
2: Is there a website if people want to support your candidacy, or is it so local that you don't do that?
3: Kevin for Clearwater on Facebook, and Kevin R.T. 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
2: Wow. Okay. Well, I wish you the very best, Kevin, and this is for the November election?
3: There's an August primary.
2: Mm-hmm.
3: Mine, unfortunately, has three people. I need 50% to pull it off because of somebody who qualified very late.
2: Right.
3: Or winner takes all in November. Hopefully I can convince enough people that just so you know, one of my opponents is the 26-year-old assistant to Representative Paulina Luna.
2: Oh, geez.
3: Who has been groomed and already has $40,000 in the bank by the same powers that be. And I have $4,000, $5,000 in the bank, four of it being mine. So,
2: well, I wish you the very best, Kevin.
3: Climb.
2: Yeah,
3: but as you can see, I don't take scuff, and I'm going to win this election in August.
2: Yeah. Well, I hope so. And give us a shout after the election and let us know how you did. Okay.
3: I'll invite you to the party.
2: Okay. And any lessons learned too? I'd love to hear that.
3: Thanks.
2: Kevin, wish you
3: Thank
2: the very
3: you,
2: best. Good luck. We'll be back with more of your calls in just a moment. It's 44 and a half minutes past the hour here on the Tom Hartman Program, the place where despair is not an option. Get active, like Kevin did.
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2: Helping you win the water cooler wars. I'll be right back with more of your calls.

0: And welcome back. Alina in Redmond, Washington. Hey, Alina, what's on your mind today?
1: Yes, hi, Tom. I just wanted to, you pointed out last week that members of the Progressive Caucus don't take corporate donations. Unfortunately, that's not true. I'm actually pulled up a page from Open Secrets on Congressman Adam Smith. That's Washington District 9.
0: Mm-hmm.
1: His biggest funder is AIPAC, and in the 23-24 election cycle, they gave him $326,914, and that's just...
0: Wow.
1: Right. And then there's also, he has Palantir, Microsoft, SpaceX. I'm just reading. I mean, it's an open...
0: Is this from corporate PACs, or is this from people who work in those organizations?
1: It says here, top contributors to campaign committee, so it could be organization PACs, members, employees, owners, and their immediate families.
0: Right. So
1: and
0: that's probably, you know,
1: it's
0: probably money coming from the executives. I mean, I don't know how rigorously the Progressive Caucus enforces their rules, but basically it's no money from corporate PACs. And I'm guessing that AIPAC is not a corporate PAC. Although, you know, it is a nonprofit corporation, I think that's kind of stretching the rules. But so you wanted to call and basically out Adam Smith? Is that the point? Or
1: do you have a larger
0: picture?
1: I'm sick of him, and there are challenges running against him, and I wish that you would have them on the air, because he's getting so much free airtime on all the cable channels, and he was on your show a couple of times, and
0: it's been on my show
1: just
0: once.
1: Not fair.
0: Yeah. No, I get it. And you know, we had him on our show because he's the number two guy on the defense committee, you know.
1: No surprise there.
0: Yeah, no, I get it.
1: He takes money from defense. And he says, well, money doesn't really matter. He votes his conscience. Okay, Adam Smith, you vote conscience.
0: I got it, Alina. So, I got it. Thank you. Bernice, in Santa Fe, New Mexico. Hey, Bernice, what's up?
2: Hi, I didn't hear all of Antonio's comment, I don't think, but it just reminded me that I think this so often. Democrats' guiding light has to be that we have and we fight for principles, those being that we fight for human rights and constitutional rights for everyone. We don't choose, you know, we don't say, yes, we like gays, no, we don't like immigrants, or... We like Baptists, but not Catholics. You know, we have to, everyone has good health care. Everyone has a livable wage. Everyone gets clean water.
0: Yeah.
2: And I think if we hammer this message, you know, just constantly, this can be the winning message. I think this is the founder's intent, and it's what government should be, you know?
0: Yeah. Govern for the general welfare, as the Constitution's preamble
2: states. Commons. Correct.
0: Yeah.
2: Or create a functional commons, I think. Yeah. Which is a word I'd heard from you long ago, the commons.
0: Yeah.
2: Yeah.
0: There you go.
2: It's so basic, I think.
0: Okay.
2: Yeah.
0: Well, thank you, Bernice. I agree with your analysis, and I think it's a good one, and I hope more Democrats will pick up that kind of a message. Bernice, thank you. And thanks for watching Free Speech TV. Good talking to you.
2: Yeah, thanks. Bye-bye.
0: Sure enough. 48 minutes past the hour. I'll be back with you in 1 minute. Stay tuned.

Hey, thanks so much for sharing our program and for reaching out to our stations and sponsors and letting them know that you're listening. It really means a lot to us. A lot of people wonder, where did this whole right-wing movement to basically gut our freedoms and end DEI and all this other, where did this all begin? It all started back in 1951 with a book called The Conservative Mind, From Burke to Eliot by Russell Kirk. And he argued that if the middle class ever got too big, you'd see young people and women and racial minorities all get up on their hind feet and start protesting and basically screwing up America. And in the 50s, you know, even Republicans thought he was nuts. But then the 60s happened and all those protests. And suddenly Republicans thought, yeah, he's right. We've got to destroy the middle class or at least cut it back. And that was Reagan's mandate when he came into office in 1981. There's a whole article about this. You can read all the details. It's titled The GOP's 60-Year Conspiracy to Kill Our Democracy. None dare call it treason, but I will. Over at HartmanReport.com. Check it out.

0: 10 minutes before the hour, picking up your calls here. Cece in Northbrook, Illinois. Hey, Cece, what's up?
1: Well, Tom, I love your show.
0: Thank you.
1: Your guest there, Sabrina Hogg, I had to, how do you pronounce her name? The lawyer that you had on earlier.
0: Hake. Yeah.
1: Oh, she was outstanding. I had to go to Substack and subscribe to her. And if she does another show like that, I'm going to be a paid subscriber. That was.
0: She is good.
1: She's thinking ahead. She's playing chess. Yeah, and that's what Democrats need more of. Play chess. Play the long game.
0: Agreed.
1: And that. So just kudos to you for having her on and being aware of that, of her her plight. Back to last week, Tom, you encouraged me, you had me fired up. I was to call Roger on this bill to defend Taiwan Act. Mm-hmm. And as I was doing so, I thought, well, I might need to look it up and see what it is before I start endorsing it. Mm-hmm. And I did, and it was just a pretty general bill, but and it's been out since about a year now, mm-hmm. 25, the one that I looked at. And so I also thought I wanted to encourage people that I didn't think I was going to call my senator too, but after I looked at it, this is in the House of Representatives, haven't even gotten out of committee, looks like.
0: Yeah.
1: So I might just want to stick with my representative who wasn't on the list. It was only 26 people that co-sponsored it. Mm-hmm. So, but the lesson is, I just stuck with that my representative, and that bill has been there for a year.
0: Yeah, it's a good start.
1: And another point, Tom, just so that people will know, maybe be more. We need to be more precise in what we do. On your rant today, it was right on point. Let me correct this and say, the Democrats do need to figure it out, and that, I like the shadow committee thing, mm-hmm. but I'm in disagreement that I don't think they will get the publicity that they need on it, but it shouldn't be about publicity. This should be about having action items that are, when we get back in power, they're ready to go.
0: Yeah.
1: You got the people in place, you got the plan in place, everything is ready to go. So we don't get the media coverage that the Republicans will get, but we don't really need it at this point. You know what I mean, Tom?
0: Mm-hmm. Yeah, I get it. I do think, though, that if they did it right, that they could get a lot of media coverage. You know, this is the old joke, dog bites man is not a news story. Man bites dog is a news story. Democrats bite Trump, that's a news story.
1: Okay, I don't know if they're playing possum or if they have some type of secret. The Democrats, we just got a weak team. We just have to deal with a weak team. And you know, we can't be too hard on them. I understand we got conflicts with the PAC money and all that stuff, like the lady called earlier.
0: Yeah.
1: But that doesn't necessarily mean they're corrupt. That's just the way. Don't hate the player, hate the game. That's just the way the game is played now.
0: It's a good way of putting
1: it. And I'm sorry.
0: Yeah, I get it. And I broadly agree. I mean, I'd like to see. I'd like to see all Democrats refuse any AIPAC money or any corporate PAC money, but you know,
1: they wouldn't get any publicity.
0: As you point out, this is the rules of the game that the Supreme Court established. Cece, great hearing from you. Thank you so much for the call.
1: Thank you.
0: Yeah, good talking to you, Martha in Plymouth, Massachusetts. Hey, Martha, what's on your mind today?
2: Well, what's on my mind? I've been for a long time very distressed about the hijacking of the church. And I think if we had a Christian nation, it wouldn't announce that it's Christian, and everybody would love one another, and we would take care of the poor and take care of the sick.
0: Oh, you mean follow Jesus' teachings? That's not something that Republican Christians do.
2: But they're not Christians.
0: I agree.
2: And I am so tired of people giving Christianity a bad name by pointing to these goofballs. Who say it's like a very nasty, exclusionary religion? It's not.
0: Yeah. Well, it shouldn't be. I mean, you know, if you are a follower of the teachings of Jesus, you are engaging in a religion that's quite different from what Franklin Graham and J.D. Vance are out there hustling.
2: Exactly.
0: Yeah.
2: I go to the food pantry every week, go to the thrift store every week, work with the homeless.
0: Good on you, Martha.
2: Because I'm a Christian.
0: Yep, exactly. I get it. I get it. I like to think of myself as that kind of Christian, too. Martha, thank you. Thank you for making such an important point. Calvin in Grove City, Ohio. Hey, Calvin, you have the last minute. What's up?
3: I'm blessed to talk to you. And I want to say, well, my family, I got three of my grandparents graduated from college in 1800s.
0: Whoa.
3: Actually,
0: that was
3: 1884
0: rare back then, yeah.
3: And 1904 and 1905. And of the three, two of them came in 1720 into Virginia and one to Connecticut.
0: Mm-hmm.
3: And what happened was they had...
0: Kevin, I got to ask you to make your point because we're going to hit the end of the show here in just a second.
3: That's the reason why religion is not probated in politics. So they came over here for religious wars.
0: Yep. Yeah, you're absolutely right.
3: And what happened was...
0: We need to keep religion separate from politics. Calvin, you said it very well. Thank you. And congratulations on your family. Hey, thanks so much for being with us today. We'll be back tomorrow, same time, same place. In the meantime, don't forget, democracy is not a spectator sport. It requires all of us. That includes you. So get out there, get active, tag, you're it. You know, like our friend who called in earlier is running for city council. There's so much we can do, and there's so much we have to do. We've got a big job ahead of us. So anyhow, have a great afternoon. Be good to yourself and the folks around you. Stay safe. Eat your veggies, get your exercise, and I'll catch up with you.
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5: While the production of my lowdown commentaries is high-tech, I confess that I'm antiquated. I still write each piece in longhand, applying my ballpoint to paper. This has caused bewildered glances from some who see me scribbling away in local coffee shops and bars. Recently, one fellow sidled up and whispered, "Watch out! If they see you doing this, they'll haul you off to the Smithsonian." But we handwriters might not be as obsolete as the key tappers assume. A fast-spreading grassroots movement is calling for schools to re-emphasize the value of writing and printing by hand instead of being wholly dependent on machines. Already, 24 states, as varied as Mississippi and California, now require public schools to teach cursive writing in 3rd through 5th grades. This squares with new understanding of how brains absorb information. While keyboards are faster, the slower, more tactile act of handwriting creates longer-lasting comprehension of letters and better retention of the thoughts they convey. Neuroscientists find that rote keystrokes on a computer require little mental engagement, while physically drawing out words and ideas takes coordination of multiple areas of the brain to focus memory, eyes, and fingers on creating a written product. Just writing this piece conjured up a fond remembrance of my early childhood, sitting on the floor of our home, learning to draw the ABCs, both print and cursive, on those line practice pads. It was both an artistic exercise and the development of a foundational tool for a life of learning. This is Jim Hightower saying, yes, computer literacy is an indispensable element of today's childhood curriculum, but so is the richer development of human thinking through putting pen to paper. So let's do both.

Trump tries to kill the ICC for Netanyahu. He's running a hedge fund from the Oval Office. His Treasury lawyer bolts. And your dreams happen in another universe? Good morning. This is the Commonwealth Report, news for the public, not the powerful. You can follow us at commonwealthreport.news. Did Trump just ask China and Russia to help him gut a war crimes court? The Financial Times dropped a story that should stop you cold. At last week's summit in Beijing, Donald Trump reportedly floated an idea to Xi Jinping. He wants the United States, China, and Russia to team up against the International Criminal Court. That's the one court on earth that can prosecute genocide and crimes against humanity. And here's the kicker. Trump's close ally, Israeli Prime Minister Benjamin Netanyahu, is wanted by that very court for crimes against humanity, including using starvation as a weapon. The president is allegedly trying to dismantle the world's only war crimes court to protect a friend. Three nuclear powers ganging up to kill accountability isn't diplomacy. It's a wrecking ball aimed at the rule of law. Is this the biggest insider trading scheme in American history? Here's a story the media is barely whispering about. Trump's own disclosures show he personally ran thousands of stock trades in 3 months worth between $220 and $750 million while he's signing executive orders, threatening wars, and moving markets with a single post on his Nazi-infested social media site. He bought Dell stock in February. In May, he stood at the White House and told Americans to go buy Dell. The stock hit an all-time high. He did the same with NVIDIA, Intel, Palantir, and Boeing, companies his own government regulates and pays. Every president since LBJ used a blind trust. Trump's own Treasury Secretary said a private citizen who traded this way would have the SEC at their door. Martha Stewart did 5 months in prison for saving $45,000. Trump paid a $200 late fee. There aren't two systems of justice anymore. There's one for them and nothing for the rest of us. Why did Trump's own lawyer walk out the door? Congressman Jamie Raskin says Donald Trump is building his own private militia with your tax dollars. On Monday, the Justice Department announced a $1.8 billion anti-weaponization fund, what they call. Trump sued the IRS for $10 billion, then settled the case against his own government and created this slush fund to pay people who claimed the Biden administration wronged them. That pool could include the roughly 1,600 January 6 defendants. Raskin called it pure fraud and highway robbery, noting no one can be plaintiff and defendant in the same case. And here's the part that tells you everything. Hours after the fund was announced, the Treasury Department's top lawyer, Brian Morrissey, resigned just 7 months into the job, a man who served Trump in his first term. When the people inside won't put their name on it, that tells the rest of us all we need to know. Will Trump fire the referee because he lost the game? Trump wants a giant ballroom built where the White House East Wing used to stand. He said donors would pay for it. Then Republicans tried to slip $1 billion of your taxpayer money into it, into a budget bill. The Senate parliamentarian, Elizabeth McDonough, a nonpartisan rules official, said the rules don't allow it. So Trump called Senate Majority Leader John Thune and pressured him to fire her. Thune said no. The president didn't like a neutral referee's call, so he tried to get her fired. About $220 million of that money was tied directly to his ballroom. When a leader tries to fire the umpire for enforcing the rules aren't the problem. They're his obstacle. Should the church be running the government? Pastor Lorenzo Sewell, the man who gave a benediction at Trump's second inauguration, went on right-wing media this week and said the quiet part out loud. He declared, quote, "Jesus was a politician." He said the founders believed the church should lead the state and the separation of church and state should end. This wasn't some fringe voice. This was a man Trump put on the inauguration stage speaking at an event where Vance, Rubio, and Speaker Mike Johnson also appeared. The whole American experiment was built on keeping any one religion from running our government. When people that close to power say the church should lead the state, they're not describing America. They're describing a theocracy. Are your dreams real in another universe? Let's end somewhere else. A scientist named David Long has a bold hypothesis. He thinks your dreams might be windows into other realities. The idea borrows from quantum physics, the notion that every choice creates a branching universe. Long's theory is that during sleep, your consciousness might briefly visit those other versions of you.
The recurring dreams, the familiar faces, the same faces. Maybe those aren't random. Maybe they're return visits. Now, mainstream science firmly disagrees. Most researchers say dreams are just your brain sorting memories or rehearsing danger. But here's why it sticks with you. Sometimes a dream doesn't feel imagined. It feels lived. Whether that's storytelling or something we don't grasp yet is still a wide open question. And that's the way it is today, Tuesday, May 19th, 2026. I'm Tom Hartman. Did you know that every weekday we send out an email before the show giving you all the topics coming up so you could be fully informed and ready to interact with our program? Or that after the show we send out Sue's Stack, a list of every topic I've discussed along with clickable hot links to every source of information I've shared with you on the air? It's all completely free and available over at tom.tv, T-H-O-M.tv. Check it out.

0: This is the Tom Hartman Program.
1: Hey, top of the Tuesday to you. What happens when a president stops obeying the Constitution and the law? I mean, we actually have this right now. What do we do about this? Also, did Trump just ask China and Russia to help him gut the war crimes court? And is this the biggest insider trading scheme in American history? And if so, why isn't somebody in jail? All that in the first hour of the program today. In our second hour, why did Trump's own lawyer walk out the door? This is a shocking story. Also, will Trump fire the referee because he lost the game? And a geeky science, are your dreams real in another universe? In the third hour of our program, our one guest today, Sabrina Haake, author of Haake Take over on Substack. Is Fox News engaging in consumer fraud? They claim that they're a news channel, but what if there's something entirely different and perhaps even governed by different laws? And seriously, are we looking at this again? Should the church be running the government? Apparently, the Trump people think so. So, a lot to talk about today. My op-ed today over at HartmanReport.com is titled, very straightforward fashion, as sort of a variation on yesterday's What Happens? What happens when a president stops obeying the Constitution? You know, back when I was a kid in Lansing, Michigan, back in the day, my dad told me that, you know, when he volunteered for the Army in 1954 to go fight, turned out the war ended while he was in boot camp, so, you know, he ended up being part of the occupation forces in Japan, but, he was ready to go. And that his Army buddies who did fight in Europe and in Asia, that the thing that made the difference between us and those countries we were fighting, Germany, Japan, Spain, Italy, was that in America, a cop can't kick in your door without a warrant, without a good reason. A president can't help himself to the treasury or take a king's gifts. And soldiers don't kill people without Congress saying, okay. I mean, even the cop shows we watched on TV back in the day had police regularly being turned away from people's doors for lack of a warrant. Remember that? I mean, this used to be a thing, right? In the 50s, 60s, 70s, 80s, even the 90s. My dad believed, you know, with the uncomplicated faith of a man who'd watched what happened when those rules disappear in Germany, for example, that America was, you know, a great country, that we could become a good thing. You know, I've been thinking about my Eisenhower Republican father here for a lot lately, because the thing he assumed would never happen in this country is actually happening right now, right in front of us. I mean, yesterday, the Justice Department announced the creation of a $1.776 billion slush fund, basically, to give to Donald Trump if he wants. And he's already said he wanted $10 billion. If you don't think a couple hundred million of that is going to go to Donald Trump or his kids, I got a bridge to sell you. And to prepay his right-wing violent army, as far as anybody can tell. Representative Jamie Raskin, who is also a constitutional scholar, said this is a political grievance fund. You know, the 14th Amendment, and it's going to go to pay off the January 6th people. Well, here's what the 14th Amendment says about that. Quote, neither the United States nor any state shall assume or pay any debt or obligation incurred in aid of insurrection or rebellion against the United States. Now, of course, they were speaking of the Civil War at the time, but how is January 6th different? I mean, you know, it was an attempted insurrection. In fact, a number of the people were convicted by juries of their peers of that crime, of sedition. I mean, this isn't some obscure gray area of the Constitution. And it would be one thing if this was an isolated crime, but it's not. Trump is committing these crimes on a regular basis. Article 1 of the Constitution says only Congress can make war. Trump starts bombing Iran without even telling Congress, much less asking for their permission. We passed the 1973 War Powers Act, which says that the United States, the president, can respond with military force if our country is attacked. But our country was never attacked. So, A, he's in violation of that. But then it says, even if we are attacked and the president responds with violence, he has to, within 60 days, go to Congress and ask for permission to continue. Well, it's more than 60 days. We have a law against murder. Trump has been killing people in the Caribbean in small boats. We've signed international treaties against this. Trump's in violation of those treaties. The double tap strike, a clear violation of American law, the Uniform Code of Military Justice, and international treaties. And when the Senate tried to rein him in, he said that the War Powers Act is unconstitutional. He posted that over on that sewer, his Nazi-infested social media site. This is extrajudicial killing. The Constitution forbids in two different places, Article 1 and Article 2, the acceptance of gifts from foreign governments. But, you know, Trump is taking a $400 plane from Qatar, $400 million plane from Qatar. Jared took $2 billion. Trump's sons took billions of dollars. I mean, when Jamie Raskin pointed this out, Carolyn Leavitt, the White House press secretary, literally laughed. The Fourth Amendment says that you can't kick in someone's door or arrest someone without a warrant issued by a judge. The right of the people to be secure in their persons, houses, papers, and effects against unreasonable searches and seizures shall not be violated, and no warrants shall issue but upon probable cause. I mean, nonetheless, ICE is kicking in doors and smashing people's car windows and dragging people off. This is the general warrant, these ICE so-called warrants, that the Fourth Amendment was written to stop. The Impoundment Control Act of 74 says the president has to spend money that Congress appropriates. Trump is defying that. The Epstein Files Transparency Act says that he has to release all the files. He's defying that. You got, you know, the Logan Act being violated by Jared Kushner. You got the Hatch Act being trampled by Hegseth's campaigning in Kentucky. There's the Take Care Clause of Article 2 of the Constitution that says that the president has to make sure the laws are followed. ICE agents are accused of murdering Renee Good and Alex Preddy, but Trump is hiding the evidence so that the local prosecutors can't investigate, much less prosecute. I mean, you add all this stuff up, and this is not like Nixon, where he was just, you know, randomly, occasionally committing some crime to try to cover up some, you know, little crime. This is how authoritarians move. This is how authoritarian movements break democracies. I mean, Germany and Japan were here before, Spain too. And we didn't like, you know, having to go to war and lose 700,000 Americans to fight that back. The deepest damage, though, is to what my father believed in, which is the global understanding that America is the country where the law applies even to the most powerful. Every dictator on earth is taking notes right now, and the next time we try to talk to them about, you know, the rule of law, they're going to laugh at our faces. So what do we do? Democrats need to be holding hearings right now. They need to be holding shadow hearings like the one they did last week about the Epstein files. They need to be doing these hearings looking into the crimes that are being committed by Donald Trump and his sons and the people in his administration. We can't afford, you know, if a Democrat is elected president in 28, which is going to be a huge lift, by the way, but if a Democrat is elected, we can't afford another 2 years like Merrick Garland pissed away back in, you know, in 2021 and 22. We've got to hit the ground running. We've got to get ready. The Democrats need to be identifying these crimes, calling them out, calling for prosecution, building prosecutorial cases. You know, John Mitchell, Richard Nixon's attorney general, went to prison. Todd Blanche and Pam Bondi need to, too.
0: This is the Tom Hartman Program.
1: And it starts with Democrats holding hearings. Call your legislators and tell them, start holding hearings on these crimes. They can do it. They don't need to be official. They can do it. And welcome back. So, what's on your mind, Greg, in Maquoketa, Iowa? Hey, or Maquoketa.
2: Well, good morning.
1: Yeah, hey, Greg,
2: yeah,
1: what's
2: Maquoketa.
1: Up?
2: Maquoketa.
1: Yeah.
2: Hey, I had an idea that they might be able to get rid of Trump easier than they'd think. He's going after Massey, Boebert, and Mace really hard, especially Massey.
1: Mm-hmm.
2: If they were to switch to be an independent, go caucus with the Democrats, the Republicans would lose their majority, and we'd have, like, Hakeem Jeffries as Speaker of the House.
1: Right.
2: Now, they could do all their subpoenas and stuff, but if they were to impeach him, there is probably enough senators that just can't stand Trump that are leaving. You know, they've already are going to retire.
1: Put Bill Cassidy at the top of that list, yeah.
2: Yeah, and I think they could do it in a day if they, you know, if they, you know, stuck to it.
1: I think you're right, Greg. And just, you know, hang on, because I think that once the primary season is over, or is mostly over, and Trump has, you know, his power to intimidate Republicans is largely gone, you know, I think that you might see a scenario much like what you're describing.
2: Yeah, and even in Massey's case, if he loses his primary, he could, I think he could come back as an independent yet.
1: Yeah. Well, he won't be able to run as an independent because it's past the filing deadline, I'm pretty sure.
2: See, that's what I was wondering if they, because then he would have stole some of the Republican votes, you know.
1: Yeah, he can't pull that off, but what he can do is he can make his last 6 months, 9 months in office, you know, however many, what would be, seven, 8 months, whatever, you know, from now until January. He can use it to make life tough for Trump, you know, make life hell for Trump. I think you're onto something. And like I said, you know, I've been saying for some time, you know, Mark Pocan really sensitized me to this, that come July and August, we're going to see some really radical stuff coming out of this Congress that people are not expecting right now. But, you know, I believe I'm right. I could be wrong, but I believe I'm right. Greg, thank you. That was brilliant. Great analysis. Harold in Santa Barbara. Hey, Harold, what's up?
3: Yes, good morning. I have to just compliment you, and I appreciate the fact you brought up your father. Both our fathers, they fought in World War II, or they, you know, volunteered to fight in World War II for the rights we have in America.
1: Yep.
3: And what's most important, now it is our turn to fight for the rights that they fought for.
1: Yep. Yep. And that they fought and died for. I mean, my mother was engaged to somebody before my father came along, and he died in Europe, fighting in Europe. So, you know.
3: Well, yeah, I had a relative. A statue of him is in downtown Riverside. He never came back, but he was awarded the Congressional Medal of Honor.
1: Yeah.
3: And as I told you before, I had another uncle that became an engineer in McDonnell Douglas. McDonnell Douglas did help him get his house in Santa Monica because they wouldn't sell to him. So there was a lot of good done by our fathers.
1: You're right. Yeah, the greatest generation.
3: Thank you.
1: Harold, thank you for the call. Spot on. I'll be back with more of the news of the day and your calls in just a moment. Stay with us.

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You know, Richard Nixon and Spiro Agnew both took cash bribes while they were in the White House. Since then, you know, the Supreme Court, or at least five Republicans on the Supreme Court, made it a lot easier for politicians to take bribes with their Citizens United decision, which basically legalized political bribery as long as it's done through campaigns or PACs or super PACs. But for some people, there's just never enough money, right? Donald Trump has been running small-time hustles to make money for decades, selling sneakers, Bibles, steaks, vodka, water. But now he's hit the big time. He's got these fungible tokens, right? Fungible crypto assets, which are basically just digital pictures of Donald Trump that say, fight, fight, fight. And he has turned them into an $8 billion machine. His wife is in on this, too, with his Trump coin. It's a new way that foreign powers and billionaires in the United States can just shovel money into Donald Trump's pocket. There's a whole article about it over at HartmanReport.com titled Presidential Payola, the Evolution of Political Bribery. Check it out.

0: Welcome back. Just about 23 minutes past the hour. Donald Trump just asked China and Russia to help him gut the war crimes court. The Financial Times dropped a story this morning that should stop you cold. At last week's summit in Beijing, Donald Trump reportedly floated an idea to Xi Jinping. He wants the United States, China, and Russia to team up against the International Criminal Court. That's the one court on earth that can prosecute genocide and crimes against humanity. And here's the kicker. Trump's close ally, Israeli Prime Minister Benjamin Netanyahu, is wanted by that very court for crimes against humanity, including using starvation as a weapon. Our president is allegedly trying to dismantle the world's only war crimes court to protect an equally corrupt friend. Three nuclear powers ganging up to kill accountability is not diplomacy. It's a wrecking ball aimed at the rule of law. This is just so wrong. In my opinion, this is an impeachable offense, too. Let's cut a deal with China and Russia to end the criminal court at the same time that Donald Trump is committing war crimes. He knows he could be held accountable. Meanwhile, is this the biggest insider trading scheme in American history? Here's a story the media is barely whispering about. Trump's own disclosures show he personally ran thousands of stock trades in 3 months worth between $220 and $750 million while he's signing executive orders, threatening wars, and moving markets with a single post on his Nazi-infested social media site. He bought Dell stock, for example, in February. In May, he stood in the White House and told Americans to go buy Dell. The stock exploded. It hit an all-time high. He did the same thing with NVIDIA. Then he did it with Intel. Then he did it with Palantir. Then he did it with Boeing, companies his own government regulates and pays. Every president since LBJ used a blind trust. And Trump's own Treasury Secretary said a private citizen who traded this way would have the SEC at their door. I mean, Martha Stewart, for God's sake, did 5 months in prison for saving $45,000 with a little inside information. Trump paid a $200 late fee for hiding this information. You know, there shouldn't be two systems of justice anymore. But there are right now under Trump, under the Republicans. There's one for them, where they get away with whatever the hell they want, and one for the rest of us, where we don't. This is just obscene. It's absolutely obscene. Roger in Seattle. Hey, Roger, what's on your mind today?
1: Well, I wanted to pass on some programming ideas from my local public station where I'm hearing you right now, KBCS in Bellevue, Washington. Right before you, I was just about ready to look it up on the program schedule, but they had an interview. A college professor has a regular show, but he had Jamel Bowie from the New York Times interview. And what I was hoping was, is there a way to encourage more of your, you know, wisest people in the universe audience to continue using college vocabulary whenever possible, rather than the billionaire Dumbo's idea of having only the eighth grade vocabulary used?
0: All right. I'm assuming anyway, Jamel was speaking in polysyllabic terms.
1: For those who haven't been to college, then they can get an idea. Well, maybe I'll go back, you know, now that I'm 30 or 40, to college and take a college course, even though I only went to high school.
0: I get it, Roger. I get it.
1: And then could you also use hip-hop maybe as a basis for, like, Garrison Keillor did with church hymns that everybody knows, you know, Amazing Grace, but he put neat, you know, funny words to it.
0: I get it. Roger, I got to run. Thanks for the suggestion. 27 minutes past the hour. We'll be back with your calls.
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0: Occupying the media 3 hours a day,

For news for the public, not the powerful, you can follow us at commonwealthreport.news. Did Trump just ask China and Russia to help him gut a war crimes court? The Financial Times dropped a story that should stop you cold. At last week's summit in Beijing, Donald Trump reportedly floated an idea to Xi Jinping. He wants the United States, China, and Russia to team up against the International Criminal Court. That's the one court on earth that can prosecute genocide and crimes against humanity. And here's the kicker. Trump's close ally, Israeli Prime Minister Benjamin Netanyahu, is wanted by that very court for crimes against humanity, including using starvation as a weapon. The president is allegedly trying to dismantle the world's only war crimes court to protect a friend. Three nuclear powers ganging up to kill accountability isn't diplomacy. It's a wrecking ball aimed at the rule of law. Is this the biggest insider trading scheme in American history? Here's a story the media is barely whispering about. Trump's own disclosures show he personally ran thousands of stock trades in 3 months worth between $220 and $750 million while he's signing executive orders, threatening wars, and moving markets with a single post on his Nazi-infested social media site. He bought Dell stock in February. In May, he stood at the White House and told Americans to go buy Dell. The stock hit an all-time high. He did the same with NVIDIA, Intel, Palantir, and Boeing, companies his own government regulates and pays. Every president since LBJ used a blind trust. Trump's own Treasury Secretary said a private citizen who traded this way would have the SEC at their door. Martha Stewart did 5 months in prison for saving $45,000. Trump paid a $200 late fee. There aren't two systems of justice anymore. There's one for them and nothing for the rest of us. Why did Trump's own lawyer walk out the door? Congressman Jamie Raskin says Donald Trump is building his own private militia with your tax dollars. On Monday, the Justice Department announced a $1.8 billion anti-weaponization fund, what they call. Trump sued the IRS for $10 billion, then settled the case against his own government and created this slush fund to pay people who claimed the Biden administration wronged them. That pool could include the roughly 1,600 January 6 defendants. Raskin called it pure fraud and highway robbery, noting no one can be plaintiff and defendant in the same case. And here's the part that tells you everything. Hours after the fund was announced, the Treasury Department's top lawyer, Brian Morrissey, resigned just 7 months into the job, a man who served Trump in his first term. When the people inside won't put their name on it, that tells the rest of us all we need to know. Will Trump fire the referee because he lost the game? Trump wants a giant ballroom built where the White House East Wing used to stand. He said donors would pay for it. Then Republicans tried to slip $1 billion of your taxpayer money into it, into a budget bill. The Senate parliamentarian, Elizabeth McDonough, a nonpartisan rules official, said the rules don't allow it. So Trump called Senate Majority Leader John Thune and pressured him to fire her. Thune said no. The president didn't like a neutral referee's call, so he tried to get her fired. About $220 million of that money was tied directly to his ballroom. When a leader tries to fire the umpire for enforcing the rules aren't the problem. They're his obstacle. Should the church be running the government? Pastor Lorenzo Sewell, the man who gave a benediction at Trump's second inauguration, went on right-wing media this week and said the quiet part out loud. He declared, quote, "Jesus was a politician." He said the founders believed the church should lead the state and the separation of church and state should end. This wasn't some fringe voice. This was a man Trump put on the inauguration stage speaking at an event where Vance, Rubio, and Speaker Mike Johnson also appeared. The whole American experiment was built on keeping any one religion from running our government. When people that close to power say the church should lead the state, they're not describing America. They're describing a theocracy. Are your dreams real in another universe? Let's end somewhere else. A scientist named David Long has a bold hypothesis. He thinks your dreams might be windows into other realities. The idea borrows from quantum physics, the notion that every choice creates a branching universe. Long's theory is that during sleep, your consciousness might briefly visit those other versions of you. The recurring dreams, the familiar faces, the same faces. Maybe those aren't random. Maybe they're return visits.
Now, mainstream science firmly disagrees. Most researchers say dreams are just your brain sorting memories or rehearsing danger. But here's why it sticks with you.

Sometimes a dream doesn't feel imagined. It feels lived. Whether that's storytelling or something we don't grasp yet is still a wide open question. And that's the way it is today, Tuesday, May 19th, 2026. I'm Tom Hartman. 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
1: You can feel it in the air.
0: Welcome back. 34 minutes past the hour. So what's on your mind today? There's a lot going on. But, you know, we have an openly, nakedly, proudly criminal presidency. And a bunch of criminals around him. And they're preparing to steal $1.7 billion from you and me. I mean, this is just astonishing. And why aren't the Democrats holding hearings? Why isn't, you know, why aren't Hakeem Jeffries and Chuck Schumer on television literally every hour just raising holy hell about this? Why is it left to Jamie Raskin? What happened to Democratic leadership? Inquiring minds want to know. Paul in Woodinville, Washington. Hey, Paul, what's on your mind today?
2: Yeah, hi, Tom. Your story about Trump's stock trades, if you want to give the factual details, remind people that Trump has profited off thousands of stock trades since the beginning of this year, may have profited as much as $750 million. And how much? Say he got $500 million, $500 million.
0: Mm-hmm.
2: In a market, Tom, that has essentially gone nowhere.
0: Yeah,
2: I'd love to hear what Larry in Los Angeles thinks about this. But the market has yo-yoed. Since Trump took office again, between 45,000 and 50,000, give or take.
0: We're back where we were when Pam Bondi was squealing about $50,000. Or 50,000.
2: Yeah. Okay, but then it's gone down and hit 45 again, which is where he got it from Biden.
0: Mm-hmm.
2: So just briefly, when Obama took office in 2009, and I know these figures exactly, on March 9th, 2009, the market bottomed out at 65.42. And that was after the big crash of 2008. And it was March 9th is how many days after January 20th, Obama was just in office. And when Obama left office, I remember, I wrote it down, the market had tripled to 19,799 on Obama's last day, January 20th, 2017. And so Trump took over his term, it was right around 20,000. It went up to 30,000, and then it kind of fell back. So that's about a 50% increase. And then Biden took it at about 30,000 and left it at 45,000, another 50% increase. And Trump has yet to sustain essentially a 10% increase from 45 to 50. It yo-yos.
0: No, he's not governing the United States, Paul. He's looting the United States.
2: He's totally. This is, and then I wonder, why are these investors? You know, he says, "Oh, I'm going to attack," and then it goes down. "Oh, I'm not going to attack," and then it goes up. I thought, why are they even in on this? I said, because they know that's the game.
0: Yeah.
2: That's what they're all doing.
0: Yep.
2: Because the market doesn't have to grow, and then you take profits. You just ride the wave. And if you look at the wave of this market since Trump took office, you buy it in the troughs and you sell at the peaks.
0: And whenever Trump promotes a company,
2: so it doesn't really have
0: buy
2: to
0: it instantly.
2: Anywhere. Yeah,
0: because he's gonna ride it up. Yeah, no, again, it's worth remembering that Martha Stewart, a Democrat, went to prison for making $45,000 on a stock trade based on information that her doctor had given her because he was involved in a clinical trial about this new drug that was coming out. He mentioned it to her. She traded based on that. You can argue that that's not even really insider information. But, you know, they sent her to prison for it. I mean, they sent her to friggin' prison, and Donald Trump is literally doing this every day. I mean, we've got a dozen companies now where he buys stock in the company, he goes out and he does something, either taking a governmental action or making a public statement that's going to drive up the stock of that company, and then he sells it, takes his profits, sticks it in his money bin, does it all over again, rinse, wash, repeat, right? And it's criminal. It's a friggin' crime. And he's still sitting in the White House going, oh, Thomas Massie, worst Democrat or worst congressman ever.
2: The stock market doesn't have the mechanics, price earnings ratios. None of this stuff adds up to huge profits. This is just all wave riding. It's
0: manipulation.
2: And you do it in a
0: It's market manipulation. This makes Teapot Dome look like look like a walk in the park. I mean, you know, Teapot Dome was, you know, when Albert Fall took a couple $100,000 bribe to give a lease on a gas storage facility out in Wyoming to a buddy of his. You know, he was the Interior Secretary, and I believe he was prosecuted. I know he had to resign. And it really hurt the Harding and Coolidge administrations. How quaint, right? How quaint. I mean, you got a Secretary of War who's murdering people in the Caribbean in violation of U.S. and international laws against murder. You've got a president who starts a war in violation of the U.S. Constitution. You've got guys in the White. You've got presidential family members who are taking hundreds of millions, billions of dollars in some cases from foreign governments. It's enough to make your head explode. When my dad was alive, if somebody had said this one day will happen in America, he would have laughed at them.
2: Yeah, well, this is, like I said, the yo-yo market. It's yo-yoing in about a 10%, 11% range, and that's just enough to make it. It's a scale. It's astonishing. I don't know why.
0: And clearly, it's not just Trump, by the way. It's obviously people around him are engaging in these trades too, because you see these massive purchases of oil futures literally 15 minutes before he makes an announcement, and nobody's investigating this because Trump controls the investigative apparatus. This is like Putin's Russia, which is what he's trying to turn America into.
2: It's a new physics in politics. There is no absolute zero in Republican politics.
0: Yeah, there you go. Paul, thank you. Thank you for the call. It's always good hearing from you. Mark in Valley, Washington. Hey, Mark, what's up?
3: Hey, good morning, Tom. Well, I'm going to make a quick comment before I get to my first point. The fact that what Trump is doing right now to America is probably a nice close copy of what Putin did to Russia by gutting its own economy for his personal wealth should be enough to show people that he was, that Putin's his teacher.
0: Oh, yeah.
3: If not his handler.
0: Oh,
3: and
0: yeah.
3: I think it's his handler more than his teacher. And what I was calling about earlier was
0: the
3: comment he made. Yeah, no doubt. When you first came back from the longer break, and that is about the leadership of the Democrats. But I'm going to start off by saying, if we have to rely on enough Republicans to do what's right for the country to save us from fascism, or the Democratic leadership as it's constructed as of today to grow a pair and stand up to these guys to the level they need to, we're in a really bad place.
0: Well, we are in a really bad place, Mark. I mean, look at what's going on.
3: Crimes
0: being committed in the White House by a guy that six corrupt Republicans on the Supreme Court said, oh, yeah, go ahead and crime all you want. And he's like, cool, let's do some insider trading here. Let's kill some people in the Caribbean. Let's start a war without the consent of Congress. Let's take a $400 million jet from Qatar. My son-in-law will take $2 billion from you, and my kids will take $5 billion. I mean,
3: part of our problem is the so-called media. I mean, I got sick of hearing about Hunter Biden and the $5 million that he supposedly got by using dad's name in Ukraine.
0: Yeah.
3: I got sick. I mean, it was on the news so much, I got sick of hearing about it.
0: It was on the news every day for a year, for 2 years.
3: Yeah, how come
0: Or the four guys who died in Benghazi, and we've got 15 dead American soldiers in Iran right now. And where's any mention of that?
3: But I mean, Trump's kids can steal billions. or I shouldn't say steal, make deals worth billions in foreign countries off of daddy's name. And no, boo, nothing said about it.
0: Oh, well, they're celebrating it. Oh, yes, they're smart businessmen. You know, Mike Johnson and these guys. Oh, yeah, you know, Trump's
3: I get real tired of double standards and hypocrites, and that's all we seem to have in the major media right now.
0: Yeah, to say the very, very least. To say the very least. Mark, spot on. You and Paul, great analysis. Thank you. 44 and a half minutes past the hour. Picking up your calls here. I'll be back with more of your thoughts on what happens when a president stops respecting, enforcing, living up to the Constitution and begins to simply greedily enrich himself and his family and his friends.
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0: How far down the road to turning America into Putin's Russia has Trump and these corrupt people that he's surrounded himself with, the 13 billionaires in his cabinet, have they taken us? And welcome back. Tim in Aloha, Oregon. Hey, Tim, what's on your mind today?
5: Yeah, the key statement surrounding the world now, Tom, is in for a penny. That's what the situation now, because the Republican Party and the Trump administration know that they can continue this nonsense because they're controlling the legal, political, and economic system. This is scary stuff. The four key elements, obviously, the Trump administration, the Supreme Court, Fox News, and organized religion, you know. Those are key elements right now.
0: And the GOP.
5: Of course, you know, that's the Trump administration. But you got to look
0: In Congress.
5: They never make a comment about, they've got 3.5 generations of black crud under their soil. What if that never existed? Nobody would know where it is and nobody would care. You see what I mean? That's the predominance. Gaddafi in Libya with the most the precious oil that was ever produced. So that's where Russia and China were in his back pocket. Yeah. It just goes on and on, you know.
0: Yeah.
5: And then you made some comments about the military. Somebody in my family, and I think I mentioned this before, has been serving this country since the Civil War. My son is currently a Marine, and I had to volunteer work for disabled vets. My dad made it home 60% disability. So he said, your word is your bond. You don't buy anything you can't afford. You pay your bills, and you show up on time. And he said, I don't want to die more than I've earned or a penny less than I paid for. And that's how he ran.
0: Words you will never hear coming out of the mouth of a Trump.
5: Well, think about it. You know, it's absolute insanity. And what people don't have enough concern because of their everyday concerns about paying their bills and keeping their head financially above water.
0: Yeah, it's true.
5: I know my bank manager. I've known him for years, and he said it's scary the amount of debt there is on credit cards. Mm. Half the people in this country can't come up with $400.
0: Scott Bessent was bragging about this the other day. He said, I was having lunch with one of the big credit card executives, and there's more people than ever putting money on credit cards. He thought that this was a sign that the economy was vibrant. No, it's a sign that Americans are drowning in debt.
5: Yeah, it's 24% interest, which they're paying, you know.
0: Oh, in some cases as much as 29%.
5: Right, exactly. And that's how our society is running. And as long as those people are tied up in that situation, the big picture is going to be out of their...
0: No, you're absolutely right. You're absolutely right. Tim, brilliant. Another brilliant analysis. Thank you so much. Tom in Seattle. Hey, Tom, what's up?
6: Oh, good morning, Tom.
0: Hey.
6: Yeah, I was referring to... Trump's fascination with monumental architecture.
0: Mm-hmm.
6: I remember Albert Speer's memoirs. He was the architect for Hitler.
0: Mm-hmm.
6: And they had been planning, after World War II, they were going to redo Berlin. They had a centerpiece of a giant dome capitol building like ours, only much, much bigger.
0: Yep.
6: And even all through the war, Hitler would like to come in and discuss this, look at the models.
0: And Hitler built a giant ballroom with a bunker underneath it, which is where he committed suicide.
6: Oh, my God. Yeah, that's scary.
0: Yeah. I mean, you know, it's just, and the great throne room in St. Petersburg, you know, you could call it a ballroom, I suppose. It was originally the throne room for Nicholas. Is a virtual identical clone to what Donald Trump is proposing. I mean, you look at the pictures side by side. They've been all over social media now for months. And it's just absolutely shocking. It's like, you know, Trump went to St. Petersburg, which he did, by the way, back in 87, and saw this and said, oh, yeah, I want to do that. And Putin said, well, you know, hey, just follow me, Donald. I'll show you how. Tom, thanks for the call. Spot on. Well said. 49 minutes past the hour. Picking up your calls. I'll be back with you in 1 minute. Stay with us.

0: Hey, thanks so much for sharing our program and for reaching out to our stations and sponsors and letting them know that you're listening. It really means a lot to us. Human beings have a couple of unique characteristics. The first is that we can be very tender and loving and concerned and caring toward people we perceive as being our group, us. We can also be extraordinarily violent against people that we consider to be them, if we think of them or this other as a threat. Probably the classic example of this is Adolf Hitler convincing Germans that, you know, Jews were a threat to them and good Germans going along with the Holocaust. Well, this othering is built into our DNA. This is, you know, ancient stuff. And the Republican Party, since the time of Nixon, when he started, you know, picking up the white racist vote after Democrats laid it down in the 60s, the Republicans have been using this to try to other minorities in America as a political strategy. And this is really deadly stuff. There's a whole op-ed about it over at HartmanReport.com. Is othering human nature's deadliest instinct? Check it out. Ten minutes before the hour, picking up your calls here. John in Milwaukee listening on Civic Media. Hey, John, what's up?
1: Tom, I've got a different idea to throw at you. We actually have had a couple meetings here so far. We made a small group that has we're working on things in between major protests. And one of the things that we did is we formed this group called the 80 percenters. And we're looking at the federal government on issues or laws and trying to see how they negatively affect 80% of Americans and try and work on actionable solutions. As an example, on taxes, 90% use the standard deduction. Mm-hmm. And that leaves us 10% of Americans still getting the excessive contributions and whatever that they don't have, you know, they can work their income way down. Mm-hmm. We're looking at, let's say, pharmaceuticals. And one of the ideas that was come out is with pharmaceuticals is there's so much money spent on research before a product comes out. Well, if it has broad-based appeal, then the federal government should pay for it. Because long run, we'd win with the federal government covering the research up front. And then we look at the patent process. They are fine as far as getting their 20-year patent. But if they are going with exorbitant gross profit, then to reduce that, let's say for every 5 points up above a reasonable gross profit, your years would go down 5 years. And working with different concepts like that, but we're in a group just talking about issues. And I said it's the 80 percenters. That means it's not partisan. You can't reach 80% of the Americans if you're partisan. Mm. But if we do, you know, what's right, we're going to bring people in. Mm. We want to get, you talk about affordability earlier on in the show. And, excuse me, right now they're looking at, you can't enter the housing market until you're 40 years old. We want to get that back to 20 years, and we've got to build houses. But at the same time, we got to pass legislation that hedge funds or corporations can't buy into our home stock.
0: Right.
1: And we should pass legislation that they
0: and
1: get
0: foreign
1: a
0: investors
1: year
0: too. Yeah.
1: To,
0: I'm with you.
1: What's that?
0: And foreign investors too. Yeah, we need to view housing as not quite part of the commons, but as an essential, you know, and therefore it's regulated differently than, you know, automobiles, for example, or you know, computers or something like that. It's not, housing is not just a commodity. Housing is a necessity.
1: Absolutely.
0: Yeah. Good points all, John. And I wish you well on that. And if you guys come up with any, you know, specific brilliant ideas, give us a shout back, okay?
1: I will do that.
0: Okay.
1: Thank you, Tom.
0: Sounds like you've got some great starts there. Jim in Portland. Hey, Jim, what's on your mind today?
2: Yeah, Tom, can you hear me okay?
0: Yeah, more or less, yeah. What's up?
2: Okay, I just want to remind people, I want to remind you, I would love to hear Paul in Woodinville, his opinion on this. I believe that the Supreme Court decision where they gave Trump immunity, it was limited immunity. It was limited to
0: official acts.
2: Anything that benefits himself or his family or extended family or friends, can be held liable.
0: All right, but who's going to prosecute him for insider trading? That's a federal law. It's not a state law. So it would have to be Todd Blanche. That ain't going to happen.
2: Whoever comes after him.
0: Oh, yeah. That's why I'm saying, that's why the whole essence of my article today and my op-ed and my rant at the opening of this show, but you know, the article over at HartmanReport.com, was Democrats need to be holding hearings right now on the criminality of the Trump administration. Public hearings.
2: They need to be keeping a list.
0: High-profile hearings.
2: Yeah, they need to be keeping a list of all the actions that are benefiting himself and his family.
0: Oh, I agree, but it goes beyond a list. Every single thing on that list should have, there should be a committee investigating his violations of the Epstein Transparency Act. There should be a committee investigating his insider trading. There should be a committee investigating his rolling over on, you know, with Putin, his refusal to ship weaponry to Ukraine that Congress has appropriated. There should be a committee investigating his refusal to send Taiwan the weapons that they have bought and paid for. There should be a committee investigating. I mean, it goes on and on and on. Yes, there should be a list, but there's every single thing on that list of any consequence at all should have a working group of Democratic legislators who are holding open hearings and calling witnesses and publicizing this stuff.
2: I agree, but we need to take it one step at a time. Start with a list.
0: Yeah, well, if you want. I get it. Jim, thank you. Alexander in Oak Town, California. Hey, Alexander, what's up?
3: Hey, the DNC is the GOP. And if the DNC hadn't stolen the election from Bernie, we wouldn't have Trump right now. Anyway, that out of the way, I helped start Occupy Wall Street, and I am very much a non-authoritarian. But what's really critical right now, and I don't believe in electoral politics overall at all. However, tomorrow in Kentucky, it's so important. The AIPAC and blah, blah, blah, who paid $330 million, I think it is, into this election. If Thomas Massie loses, we're in trouble. If Thomas Massie actually manages to survive through it, that's really putting us in the right direction.
0: Maybe. If Massie loses, the odds are the person he loses to might not be able to beat a Democrat, because what happens is Trump's endorsement, while it causes Republicans to win primaries, also causes them to lose general elections. So he may well be shooting himself in the foot in terms of November. Alexander, I got to run, but thanks for the call. We'll be back on the other side of the break. Why did Trump's own lawyer walk out the door? Stick around.
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5: While the production of my lowdown commentaries is high-tech, I confess that I'm antiquated. I still write each piece in longhand, applying my ballpoint to paper. This has caused bewildered glances from some who see me scribbling away in local coffee shops and bars. Recently, one fellow sidled up and whispered, "Watch out! If they see you doing this, they'll haul you off to the Smithsonian." But we handwriters might not be as obsolete as the key tappers assume. A fast-spreading grassroots movement is calling for schools to re-emphasize the value of writing and printing by hand instead of being wholly dependent on machines. Already, 24 states, as varied as Mississippi and California, now require public schools to teach cursive writing in 3rd through 5th grades. This squares with new understanding of how brains absorb information. While keyboards are faster, the slower, more tactile act of handwriting creates longer-lasting comprehension of letters and better retention of the thoughts they convey. Neuroscientists find that rote keystrokes on a computer require little mental engagement, while physically drawing out words and ideas takes coordination of multiple areas of the brain to focus memory, eyes, and fingers on creating a written product. Just writing this piece conjured up a fond remembrance of my early childhood, sitting on the floor of our home learning to draw the ABCs, both print and cursive, on those line practice pads. It was both an artistic exercise and the development of a foundational tool for a life of learning. This is Jim Hightower saying, Yes, computer literacy is an indispensable element of today's childhood curriculum, but so is the richer development of human thinking through putting pen to paper. So let's do both.

Trump tries to kill the ICC for Netanyahu. He's running a hedge fund from the Oval Office. His Treasury lawyer bolts. And your dreams happen in another universe? Good morning. This is the Commonwealth Report, news for the public, not the powerful. You can follow us at commonwealthreport.news. Did Trump just ask China and Russia to help him gut a war crimes court? The Financial Times dropped a story that should stop you cold. At last week's summit in Beijing, Donald Trump reportedly floated an idea to Xi Jinping. He wants the United States, China, and Russia to team up against the International Criminal Court. That's the one court on earth that can prosecute genocide and crimes against humanity. And here's the kicker. Trump's close ally, Israeli Prime Minister Benjamin Netanyahu, is wanted by that very court for crimes against humanity, including using starvation as a weapon. The president is allegedly trying to dismantle the world's only war crimes court to protect a friend. Three nuclear powers ganging up to kill accountability isn't diplomacy. It's a wrecking ball aimed at the rule of law. Is this the biggest insider trading scheme in American history? Here's a story the media is barely whispering about. Trump's own disclosures show he personally ran thousands of stock trades in 3 months worth between $220 and $750 million while he's signing executive orders, threatening wars, and moving markets with a single post on his Nazi-infested social media site. He bought Dell stock in February. In May, he stood at the White House and told Americans to go buy Dell. The stock hit an all-time high. He did the same with NVIDIA, Intel, Palantir, and Boeing, companies his own government regulates and pays. Every president since LBJ used a blind trust. Trump's own Treasury Secretary said a private citizen who traded this way would have the SEC at their door. Martha Stewart did 5 months in prison for saving $45,000. Trump paid a $200 late fee. There aren't two systems of justice anymore. There's one for them and nothing for the rest of us. Why did Trump's own lawyer walk out the door? Congressman Jamie Raskin says Donald Trump is building his own private militia with your tax dollars. On Monday, the Justice Department announced a $1.8 billion anti-weaponization fund, what they call. Trump sued the IRS for $10 billion, then settled a case against his own government and created this slush fund to pay people who claimed the Biden administration wronged them. That pool could include the roughly 1,600 January 6 defendants. Raskin called it pure fraud and highway robbery, noting no one can be plaintiff and defendant in the same case. And here's the part that tells you everything. Hours after the fund was announced, the Treasury Department's top lawyer, Brian Morrissey, resigned just 7 months into the job, a man who served Trump in his first term. When the people inside won't put their name on it, that tells the rest of us all we need to know. Will Trump fire the referee because he lost the game? Trump wants a giant ballroom built where the White House East Wing used to stand. He said donors would pay for it. Then Republicans tried to slip $1 billion of your taxpayer money into a budget bill. The Senate parliamentarian, Elizabeth McDonough, a nonpartisan rules official, said the rules don't allow it. So Trump called Senate Majority Leader John Thune and pressured him to fire her. Thune said no. The president didn't like a neutral referee's call, so he tried to get her fired. About $220 million of that money was tied directly to his ballroom. When a leader tries to fire the umpire for enforcing the rules aren't the problem. They're his obstacle. Should the church be running the government? Pastor Lorenzo Sewell, the man who gave a benediction at Trump's second inauguration, went on right-wing media this week and said the quiet part out loud. He declared, quote, "Jesus was a politician." He said the founders believed the church should lead the state and the separation of church and state should end. This wasn't some fringe voice. This was a man Trump put on the inauguration stage speaking at an event where Vance, Rubio, and Speaker Mike Johnson also appeared. The whole American experiment was built on keeping any one religion from running our government. When people that close to power say the church should lead the state, they're not describing America. They're describing a theocracy. Are your dreams real in another universe? Let's end somewhere else. A scientist named David Long has a bold hypothesis. He thinks your dreams might be windows into other realities. The idea borrows from quantum physics, the notion that every choice creates a branching universe. Long's theory is that during sleep, your consciousness might briefly visit those other versions of you.
the recurring dreams, the familiar faces, the same faces. Maybe those aren't random. Maybe they're return visits. Now, mainstream science firmly disagrees. Most researchers say dreams are just your brain sorting memories or rehearsing danger. But here's why it sticks with you. Sometimes a dream doesn't feel imagined. It feels lived. Whether that's storytelling or something we don't grasp yet is still a wide open question. And that's the way it is today, Tuesday, May 19th, 2026. I'm Tom Hartman. Did you know that every weekday we send out an email before the show giving you all the topics coming up so you could be fully informed and ready to interact with our program? Or that after the show we send out Sue's Stack, a list of every topic I've discussed along with clickable hot links to every source of information I've shared with you on the air? It's all completely free and available over at tom.tv, T-H-O-M.tv. Check it out.

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1: Hey, welcome to the second hour of our program. So why did Trump's own lawyer walk out the door? This is a wild story. Congressman Jamie Raskin says Donald Trump is building his own private militia with your tax dollars. Yesterday, the Justice Department announced a $1.8 billion, they called it, and get this, this is wild, an anti-weaponization fund. Now, the official story is that Trump sued the IRS for $10 billion, then settled the case against his own government and created this slush fund to pay people for claims the Biden administration wronged them. In fact, the two things, as Rachel Maddow pointed out last night on MS Now, have nothing to do with each other. This is just the story that the press has bought. That Trump canceled his lawsuit, and in exchange, he wants this $1.8 billion. No, he canceled his lawsuit because it was going nowhere and had no basis. He's creating this thing out of thin air, and there's no relationship between the two. He's creating a pool of money that could include the roughly 1,600 January 6th defendants. You know, the rioters, the traitors, the people running around with Confederate flags, the guys who beat so many police officers so violently that 140 of them were in the hospital and four died. Congressman Raskin called it pure fraud and highway robbery, noting that no one can be plaintiff and defendant in the same case. But, you know, hey, that's what Trump was trying to do. And here's the part that tells you everything. Hours after the fund was announced, the Treasury Department's top lawyer, a guy named Brian Morrissey, resigned. Now, this is a guy, he was 7 months into the job, he had served Trump in his first term, and he was confirmed by the Senate. I mean, this is a serious guy. But when the people inside the government right now, inside the Trump regime, look at things that Trump is doing, like, hey, let's create a $1.8 billion slush fund and give that money to my own private army that I'm trying to build, when they won't put their name on what's going on, when they walk away from it, when they resign, that tells the rest of us all we need to know. This is insanely corrupt. And where are the Republicans? I mean, I was yelling a little earlier about, you know, the Democrats should be holding hearings on this stuff. Can you imagine if Obama did this? If Obama said, you know, I'm going to create a $1.8 billion fund and we're going to use it to pay reparations to people who are the descendants of slaves. Can you imagine? Or we're gonna use this $1.8 billion to give to people who have been, assaulted by ICE or by the police. Wrongly. Only to the people who, you know, were wrongly. I mean, even if it was, you know, semi-legitimate. The Republicans would be, they'd be melting in the streets. I mean, they would be like, you know, the Witch of the West in water. I mean, they would be puddles. They would be screaming. They would be crying. They'd be lighting themselves on fire. And yet Trump does it, and what do the Republicans say? Well, I didn't even know about that. Well, I don't know what you're talking about. I don't, you know, it's a, don't ask me. I prefer. This is not just the most corrupt presidency in the history of the United States. This is the most corrupt political party outside of the old Democratic Party and the Confederacy in the era from the 1830s to the 1860s. Outside of that, this is the most corrupt political party we've ever had in the history of America. And their members on the Supreme Court and their members in Congress are continuing. It's obscene. And it's destructive to democracy. It causes people to lose faith in democracy. And when you've lost faith, when your people have lost faith in democracy, what do you have? What are they going to do? They're going to become, I mean, this is, you know, Reagan started us down this path of losing faith in democracy. Government's not the solution to your problem. Government is a problem. Right? Don't trust your government. And where did it lead us? It led us to a con man saying, hey, don't trust your government. I alone can fix it. I will clean up the swamp. He was lying, of course. He is the swamp. But that's what con men do. Donald Trump is a professional con man. He's been a con man his whole entire life. His sons are competing to see if they can achieve his level of con status. When he came into office in 2016, he was broke. He was just plain old flat out of money. But he's monetized the presidency through two presidencies, and he's now actually a real billionaire for the first time in his life. Democrats, do something. Meanwhile, is Trump going to fire the referee because he lost the game? Trump wants a giant ballroom, you know, the Epstein Memorial Dance Hall. He wants this built where the East Wing of the White House used to stand. He said that donors would pay for it. And Republicans tried to slip $1 billion of your money, taxpayer money, into a budget bill to help pay for it. The Senate parliamentarian, though, her name is Elizabeth McDonough, a nonpartisan rules official. I've been upset with her in the past, you know, when she wouldn't go along with some things that Joe Biden wanted to do. Anyhow, she set the rules, and she said that the rules don't allow this. So Trump calls up Senate Majority Leader John Thune and says, fire that woman. And Thune says, no. And Trump doesn't like that a neutral referee's call, you know, basically busted him. So he tries to get her fired. About $220 million of that money was tied directly to his ballroom. When a leader tries to fire the umpire for enforcing the rules aren't his problem. They're his obstacle. They're the things that are restraining his desire to be Emperor Palpatine. You know, Trump wants he's got people around him who are constantly telling him, "You're the most powerful man in the world. You're the strongest man. You're the smartest man in the world. You're the best president America has ever had." You know, and he's constantly got to get this kind of affirmation. It's somewhere between bizarre and pathetic, but it's also, extraordinarily destructive to our democracy. Meanwhile, let's end somewhere on a higher note here. Are your dreams real in another universe? A scientist named David Leong has a bold hypothesis. He thinks your dreams might be windows into other realities. The idea borrows from quantum physics, the notion that every choice creates a branching universe. Long's twist is that during sleep, your consciousness might briefly visit those other versions of you. The recurring dreams, the familiar places, the same faces, maybe those aren't random. Maybe they're return visits. Now, mainstream science firmly disagrees, and most researchers say dreams are just your brain sorting memories or rehearsing danger. But here's why it sticks with you. Sometimes a dream doesn't feel imagined. It feels lived. And whether that's storytelling or something we just don't grasp yet is still a wide open question. A thought-provoking little bit of commentary there from one of the world's leading scientists. 14.5 minutes past the hour. What's on your mind? I will pick up your calls on the other side of the break. How do you think we can best deal with the most corrupt president, the most corrupt vice president, the most corrupt secretary of defense, the most corrupt regime in the history of America? How do we do
0: this? Is the Tom Hartman Program.
1: What should Democrats be doing, and how can we get some Republicans to own up to, you know, the sickness that has infected Washington, D.C.?

0: And welcome back. Let's see here. Jerry in Federal Way, Washington. Hey, Jerry, what's on your mind today?
1: Well, I got a comment about Trump's trading in the stock market.
0: Mm-hmm.
1: And that is that in the stock market or any other market, when someone wins, there's somebody on the other end that loses.
0: Right, they're called the counterparty.
1: And, yes. And, hey, think about that going on when Trump's bragging about making millions and having millions of trades.
0: This is why insider trading is illegal, Jerry. It's not just unfair. Somebody gets screwed.
1: Yes. Well, why don't the Republican Congress people straighten it out or get some?
0: Because they're in on it. It is not illegal for members of Congress to trade on insider information. And you've got, and by the way, there's Democrats doing this as well, although the number of them seems to be fairly small. It seems to be just a few dozen Democrats. But virtually all of the Republicans are getting rich on being in Congress. And Mike Johnson refuses to even consider debate on legislation that would outlaw this. So, you know, they're not going to hold
1: Absolutely.
0: Trump responsible. They're doing it their own damn selves.
1: Absolutely. But let the history books record that all those Trump couldn't be doing all this stuff without their support.
0: You're absolutely right. This administration and today's Republican Party is not going to be treated well by historians. Jerry, brilliant analysis. Thank you. Michelle in Kansas City, Missouri. Hey, Michelle, what's on your mind today?
2: Hey, Tom. J.D. Vance was in my fair city yesterday.
0: Oh, my.
2: And,
0: what was he up to?
2: Hoot. Well, being dumb, for one thing.
0: Mm.
2: But my best friend and my husband are watching it. Well, it's our local news.
0: Yeah.
2: He's talking about nothing, and all of a sudden, in the audience, people start shouting, Fifth District, Fifth District, Fifth District. Because, you know, they split Kansas City into three different districts and this
0: right.
2: redistricting thing.
0: Right.
2: He goes, well, who's the congressman of the Fifth District? And so people in the audience started yelling, Cleaver, Cleaver. He goes, I'm not familiar with him. Well, there's only like five black people in Congress, and he's been there for 20 years, and you came to Kansas City and your staffer didn't tell you who the congressperson was.
0: I'll bet they covered
2: You're
0: up the couches,
2: idiot.
0: Though.
2: that's what my husband wanted to go. Anyway, admission was free, and he wanted to yell that.
0: Yeah.
2: But then I watched the national news this morning. They didn't show any of that.
0: Yeah.
2: It didn't show people clapping and holding their signs in the air. And I was like, that's not what happened. He got punked by Kansas City people.
0: But if a Democrat had gotten punked, it would have been on the news this morning, especially the CBS
2: you're
0: news.
2: You're correct, Tom. Well, who watches? That's not really news anymore.
0: I know.
2: And
0: sadly.
2: Tom, I just want to mention one thing for Ken in Pittsburgh, Kansas.
0: Mm-hmm.
2: I just got a new novel that was written, and it's set in Pittsburgh, Kansas,
0: mm-hmm.
2: and the surrounding areas. I thought he might be interested in it. It's called The Crow's Omen.
0: Huh. Cool.
2: But I'm just three chapters into it. I've learned so much stuff about that area I never knew.
0: Oh, really? Wow. But,
2: yeah, I didn't know it had mining and union fights. It's very interesting.
0: Well, that's fascinating. Michelle, thanks. And you know, hopefully our listener there will, our viewer or whatever he is, will find that fascinating too. Michelle, thank you. You always bring some
2: thank
0: great
2: you,
0: content
2: Tom.
0: To the show. I appreciate it. Thank you. It's 19 minutes past the hour. We'll be right back.

0: The Commonwealth Report is journalism that works for you, not corporations, not billionaires. News for the public, not the powerful. Twice a day, we break down what matters to your life. 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Stay informed, stay empowered. So what do we call the really, really mind-bogglingly rich? You know, at the founding of the Republic, they were referred to as speculators or moneyed interests or aristocrats. In the years leading up to the Civil War, we called them the cotton lords and the plantation aristocracy. In the late 19th century, they were the robber barons. In the 1930s, FDR called them the economic royalists. But since the Reagan Revolution, we've just called them billionaires. And now, you know, some of them want to call themselves tech bros. Like, that's kind of a good thing, you know, like tech is positive and bros, you know, like Mark Zuckerberg saying we need more masculine energy in American business culture. So we need a new phrase. I would like to suggest the morbidly rich. Morbidly suggests unhealthy. And the vast riches that some of these people have is unhealthy to our democracy, particularly since five Republicans on the Supreme Court said that morbidly rich people can buy politicians. And it's unhealthy for them, too. So morbidly rich. There's an op-ed over at HartmanReport.com all about it. Check it out. Past the hour. What's on your mind today? Picking up your calls here, Richard in Chicago. Hey, Richard, thanks for listening to WCPT. What's up?
1: Well, the reason I called was there was some complaining from one of the people called in about why don't the Democrats do something? And don't they understand that the Democrats really don't have any control right now over it? And maybe that might be because Democrats who turn their back on the party and before the 24 election, you know, maybe. I'm sort of sick. I'm sick of everything being blamed on the Democrats. They speak out. I watch them on, you know, C-SPAN or whatever. The press just doesn't cover it.
0: Yeah.
1: And, they're holding daily
0: press conferences, by the way, in Washington, D.C. They have since the day Trump was inaugurated, and the press never covers them either. We've got a we've got a media that's got a heavy conservative bias. And, you know, back in the 80s, Rich Bond was the head of the RNC, and he came out and he said, you know, we've got to promote this idea that there's a liberal media bias. We've got to work the refs, was his phrase. And the Republicans did that for 30 years, even though there was no liberal media bias. There was a bias toward facts, which tend to be liberal.
1: Yeah.
0: And you know, Democrats need to be doing the same thing, Richard. They need to be yelling and screaming about the conservative media bias.
1: Yeah, they'll never get in the press, though. The point I'm getting at, though, is that it is idiotic for us to be at each other's throats as Democrats.
0: Yeah.
1: I love Fetterman, and I love Manchin. Is that his name? Because they were still Democrats. I mean, I don't like what they were doing. But it's suicide for us to be attacking ourselves. And that's the main point is I every time I hear it, I just turn it off. And there was another aspect I wanted to bring up that maybe I shouldn't bother, but quit blaming APEC for everything that happens. They're a small fish in the pool of money that's influencing this country. So, and you know what that happened? And what happened from that was they turned their back on the Biden over Gaza, for instance, and they put a guy in who's in the pocket of Bibi or Netanyahu. How crazy, how stupid could people be?
0: Yeah. Richard, I think it's possible to criticize your own party for the purposes of making it better. I really do. And I don't see that as suicidal or shooting yourself in the foot or anything else. And I think that John Fetterman and Joe Manchin, you know, who lived in the same arena I did in D.C., are essentially traitors to the Democratic Party.
1: In normal times, Tom, I would agree. Not now.
0: Yeah. I get it. I get the argument, Richard. Thank you for the call. Tom in Myrtle Beach, South Carolina. Hey, Tom, what's up?
2: Yeah, I would just like to comment on something that you said last week. You said it a number of times, not just last week. And I knew this for years. It's about you saying the wealthy back in the 50s paid 91%. Well, I went on the Internet to make sure I was right. They had a bunch of loopholes and deductions, and according to what I've been studying there, they paid really around 43%.
0: Yeah, that's the whole point. You're exactly right. The reason that you have those loopholes is because those are behaviors you want people to engage in. corporations, for example, the top tax rate, income tax rate in the 50s for corporations was 50%. Very few corporations paid even 5 or 10%. Why? Because if you invested money in new products, it was tax deductible. If you paid your employees more, it was tax deductible. If you gave people good benefits, it was tax deductible. Similarly, when the top income tax rate was 90%, what did you have? You had the Carnegie family endowing libraries all over the country. You had the Rockefeller Foundation creating a giant trust that was supporting all kinds of great efforts. You had very wealthy people typically not taking more than, in today's dollars, about $3 million a year, which is at the point at which about 70% income tax started kicking in. People were engaging in the behaviors that we wanted them to engage in. When we did away with all those high taxation rates, we've functionally did away with all those loopholes, what I'm calling incentivized behaviors that are good for society. And the result is that we've got a bunch of greedy billionaires. You know, half a dozen of them at least have enough money that with their pocket change, they could end all child poverty in America. They could probably end most child poverty around the world. They could certainly end hunger in America. They could send every child that wants to go to college in America. But no, they're too busy trying to get their next $1 billion to build the next super yacht, to have a bigger penis-shaped rocket that they can ride into outer space.
2: Well, there's a lot of billionaires living today that give a lot of money for philanthropy. But my idea
0: is... Outside of Bill Gates and Warren Buffett, who?
2: Oh, there's Cooperman. You got me. I mean, if I would have known, you would have...
0: Oh, my point is that they're the exception that proves the rule.
2: Bezos gives out money.
0: No, his wife does. His ex-wife does.
2: Well, okay, his wife's a billionaire, okay?
0: His ex-wife.
2: There's a billionaire that's...
0: Yeah, as I said, they're the exceptions that prove the rule.
2: And they're not paying that. Yeah, but there's more, and I think you know that. But I don't know what... I just thought you should make it aware. But my question is, if somebody would make... there was a guy in Jersey that sold his sandwich franchise. He was worked part-time, and he built that thing. You probably can get a sandwich here in Oregon. And he made $6 billion. How much money should he pay in taxes on that $6
0: billion? My point is not how much money he should pay in taxes. My point is, what kind of behaviors among the morbidly rich do we want to incentivize or punish? And that's what you do with tax code, Tom. You need to go back and look up the whole purpose for tax codes. It's not just to raise money. It's to incentivize corporate and individual behavior.
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0: 27 minutes past the hour. Picking up your calls. I'll be right back with you.

Trump tries to kill the ICC for Netanyahu. He's running a hedge fund from the Oval Office. His Treasury lawyer bolts. And your dreams happen in another universe? Good morning. This is the Commonwealth Report, news for the public, not the powerful.

0: Netanyahu is wanted by that very court for crimes against humanity, including using starvation as a weapon. The president is allegedly trying to dismantle the world's only war crimes court to protect a friend. Three nuclear powers ganging up to kill accountability isn't diplomacy. It's a wrecking ball aimed at the rule of law. Is this the biggest insider trading scheme in American history? Here's a story the media is barely whispering about. Trump's own disclosures show he personally ran thousands of stock trades in 3 months worth between $220 and $750 million while he's signing executive orders, threatening wars, and moving markets with a single post on his Nazi-infested social media site. He bought Dell stock in February. In May, he stood at the White House and told Americans to go buy Dell. The stock hit an all-time high. He did the same with NVIDIA, Intel, Palantir, and Boeing, companies his own government regulates and pays. Every president since LBJ used a blind trust. Trump's own Treasury Secretary said a private citizen who traded this way would have the SEC at their door. Martha Stewart did 5 months in prison for saving $45,000. Trump paid a $200 late fee. There aren't two systems of justice anymore. There's one for them and nothing for the rest of us. Why did Trump's own lawyer walk out the door? Congressman Jamie Raskin says Donald Trump is building his own private militia with your tax dollars. On Monday, the Justice Department announced a $1.8 billion anti-weaponization fund, what they call. Trump sued the IRS for $10 billion, then settled a case against his own government and created this slush fund to pay people who claimed the Biden administration wronged them. That pool could include the roughly 1,600 January 6 defendants. Raskin called it pure fraud and highway robbery, noting no one can be plaintiff and defendant in the same case. And here's the part that tells you everything. Hours after the fund was announced, the Treasury Department's top lawyer, Brian Morrissey, resigned just 7 months into the job, a man who served Trump in his first term. When the people inside won't put their name on it, that tells the rest of us all we need to know. Will Trump fire the referee because he lost the game? Trump wants a giant ballroom built where the White House East Wing used to stand. He said donors would pay for it. Then Republicans tried to slip $1 billion of your taxpayer money into it, into a budget bill. The Senate parliamentarian, Elizabeth McDonough, a nonpartisan rules official, said the rules don't allow it. So Trump called Senate Majority Leader John Thune and pressured him to fire her. Thune said no. The president didn't like a neutral referee's call, so he tried to get her fired. About $220 million of that money was tied directly to his ballroom. When a leader tries to fire the umpire for enforcing the rules aren't the problem. They're his obstacle. Should the church be running the government? Pastor Lorenzo Sewell, the man who gave a benediction at Trump's second inauguration, went on right-wing media this week and said the quiet part out loud. He declared, quote, Jesus was a politician. He said the founders believed the church should lead the state and the separation of church and state should end. This wasn't some fringe voice. This was a man Trump put on the inauguration stage speaking at an event where Vance, Rubio, and Speaker Mike Johnson also appeared. The whole American experiment was built on keeping any one religion from running our government. When people that close to power say the church should lead the state, they're not describing America. They're describing a theocracy. Are your dreams real in another universe? Let's end somewhere else. A scientist named David Long has a bold hypothesis. He thinks your dreams might be windows into other realities. The idea borrows from quantum physics, the notion that every choice creates a branching universe. Long's theory is that during sleep, your consciousness might briefly visit those other versions of you. The recurring dreams, the familiar faces, the same faces. Maybe those aren't random. Maybe they're return visits. Now, mainstream science firmly disagrees. Most researchers say dreams are just your brain sorting memories or rehearsing danger. But here's why it sticks with you. Sometimes a dream doesn't feel imagined. It feels lived. Whether that's storytelling or something we don't grasp yet is still a wide open question. And that's the way it is today, Tuesday, May 19th, 2026. I'm Tom Hartman.
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0: 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So MAGA Mike and the Republicans want a religious test for people running for public office. They want to know that you are sufficiently Christian to be worthy of being elected. Right. MAGA Mike is one of these seven mountain evangelicals. There are seven domains where these dominionists believe that we need to have religion completely take them over. Education, religion, family, business, government and military, arts and entertainment, and the media. Seriously. This is not what Jesus was preaching when he said, give unto Caesar what is Caesar and unto God what is God's. This is the opposite, in fact, of what Jesus was teaching. It's the opposite of Matthew 25, where Jesus said the only way to get to heaven is by feeding the hungry, healing the sick, helping the poor. This is counter-Christian, anti-Christian, in fact. In fact, I think you could say it is the Antichrist's work. There's a piece about it over at HartmannReport.com. Check it out. Minutes past the hour, picking up your calls here. Dave in Venice, California. Hey, Dave, what's up?
1: Hi, Tom. Thanks for taking my call. Tom, I wanted to expand a little bit on the what's going on in local politics. And I've always been telling my friends the only way we're going to have this revolution for change is if we start attending our local neighborhood councils and our city hall meetings and seeing what's going on. And here in Venice, we have a councilwoman that is voting the straight Trump line in our city council, even though she claims she's a Democrat. But anyway, I just wanted to say this was all I started going local when Trump got reelected. And it's shocking how many people are sneaking in there from the Republican, with the Republican point of view. Mm-hmm. So I just wanted to warn people, please attend your local city council meetings and your local neighborhood council meetings, and you'll see what I'm talking about.
0: Yeah, absolutely, Dave.
1: It doesn't take long for them to. Yeah, and I want to point out that it's, how come women are doing all the hard work here, you know, doing all this organizing against Trump? You know, it's about time some of these men stood up and helped out, you know, and lend a hand, you know, and go to the demonstrations, you know, with the women, you know, be there, you know, show up, you know.
0: Women have always done the hard work, Dave, although, you know, I get your point, but there are a lot of men involved, too. But yeah.
1: Yes, I get that, but this is a way of, I'm just trying to shame people to get more involved. But anyway, what I wanted to say, Tom, I like your show because I get to hear from everybody around the country. I always liked the letters. I never really, you know, read much. I always went straight to the letters because I want to know what people are thinking mm-hmm. that are around me, you know. I want to know what they're thinking, you know, and I want to hear what they're saying, even if it's contrary to what I stand for. So,
0: yeah.
1: But I wanted to tell you that. And another way you can stand up is to support KPFK. You know, I know a lot of mm-hmm. I know people don't get on here cheerlead for KPFK, but this is a great station, and we can't afford to lose this right now.
0: Yeah, KPFK, who don't know what we're talking about, is our Los Angeles affiliate. It's the largest FM station in the country. And it's a blowtorch signal, and it's run by a merry band of volunteers and poorly paid people who are working their asses off and have since the 50s, as I recall?
1: Yeah.
0: I forget when it started. It's something like 70 years in. KPFK is one of the great legacy stations. It's part of the Pacifica network as well. Dave, I got to move along, but thank you, and thanks for listening to KPFK and for the plug. Mike in Madison, Wisconsin. Hey, Mike, what's on your mind today?
2: Thanks for taking my call, Tom. Say, I was watching the news this morning, and Trump was on TV bragging with Dr. Oz today about Trump RX.
0: Yeah, I saw it.
2: How Trump RX will save $400 to $500 million a year for Americans. I did some research on that, The brand name drug prices on the Trump RX website often have generic equivalents that can be purchased elsewhere, often at lower prices. Trump RX only direct cash-paying consumers to drug manufacturers' websites,
3: right,
2: or coupons that could be used at pharmacies.
0: Right. It's like GoodRx. They basically ripped off GoodRx, and then there's a bunch of, the drug companies that offer, to low-income people, if you qualify, you can get a special deal on the stuff. And it's a scam. I mean, if you've got a GoodRx card, that's all you need. And GoodRx isn't the only one. There's a half a dozen of them out there, basically.
2: It says Trump RX does not process insurance claims, and most people use their health insurance plan's drug benefits when filling prescriptions.
0: That's a scam.
2: And then also, Trump RX won't help most Americans because it is designed for cash-paying uninsured patients rather than the roughly 85% of Americans with prescription drug insurance coverage.
0: Yeah. Although I got to tell you, I have found that filling prescriptions, I typically get a better price if I use a good RX card or the equivalent. The pharmacy actually has one that they always scan, get a better price from that than I do processing it through my Part D Medicare, the drug plan for Medicare. So I don't even put it on my insurance,
2: For insured people, existing pharmacy benefits are cheaper, and using Trump RX may prevent payments from counting towards insurance deductibles and annual out-of-pocket maximums.
0: Yep.
2: So is Trump trying to take credit for something he has nothing to do with?
0: Of course he is. That's all he does. All Trump does is run scams. Trump RX, Trump phones, Trump steak, Trump airlines, Trump university, Trump water, Trump board game. I mean, you name it. They're all scams. That's what he does for a living. The guy is a professional con man. Mike, thank you for the call. Ken in Forest Falls, California. Hey, Ken, what's up?
4: Hey, Tom. Can you hear me okay?
0: Yeah, just fine.
4: Hello? Okay. Hey, you were talking about, hold on a second. Let me get the speakerphone off. There. Maybe you can hear me better. You were talking about Democrats holding hearings, investigating Trump. And again, since they're a minority, my question was how effective they could do in terms of getting those going. I Googled that real quick, and I Googled, how can Democrats investigate Trump's malfeasance.
0: Mm-hmm.
4: And actually, there's a number of things. They talk about shadow hearings, which I'm sure you're familiar with.
0: That's what I'm advocating.
4: Not official hearings. Oh, okay. And then there's a whole list, actually, of other types of things, like requesting Freedom of Information Act request to get it, because they say, I guess Trump is stonewalling getting information out. And there's several others.
0: The shadow hearings is the big thing. I mean, in the United Kingdom and some other democracies, the party that is out of power will designate a shadow prime minister, a shadow defense secretary, a shadow labor secretary, a shadow, HEW, whatever. And those people regularly hold press conferences or even, hearings where they talk about what they would do if they had power. And, and then last week you had a bunch of Democrats down in Florida going down by Palm Beach, as I recall, holding a hearing where they invited a bunch of Epstein survivors, the ones who had been outed by Todd Blanche, releasing their names in the latest tranche of Epstein documents. They invited them to come in and speak. That was a shadow hearing. It was not authorized by Congress. Mike Johnson refused to hold them. Not a single Republican showed up. But Democrats should be doing that every single day in different parts of the country on different aspects of the criminality of this administration, in my humble opinion. And they are not, we're getting some stuff, but they're not really rising to the occasion. I really want to see a Democratic Party that fights. And I know I am not alone in this. Ken, thank you for the call. Gary in Monroe, Georgia. Hey, Gary, what's up?
5: This is one of the more really...
0: Gary, your phone is doing the same thing it did yesterday. That's very frustrating. I'm going to put you on hold, Gary. He's on line 7. Mateo, if you can figure out what's going on with Gary. Patricia in Phoenix, Arizona. Hey, Patricia, what's up?
3: Hi. Good morning. Thank you very much. I have a theory that I wanted to pass by you, and the theory is that the Democratic Party is what I'll call the Band-Aid Party. They pass a dinky little bill giving a tax credit to this or a whatever kind of Band-Aid other than tax credit for something else, and then they get to point to it and say, see, I care. We're helping you.
6: Yeah.
3: But they never put themselves on the line for helping the people specifically. In fact, I think that's why Mamdani got voted in, is he had specifics, and they were comprehensive, and they were systemic.
6: Yep.
3: And it's not merely going back to the Democratic Party of 40 years ago, but getting a systemic difference and having a Project 2025 version for Democrats. And, well, I'm a progressive. And they don't, and the Democratic Party doesn't seem to do that. And I know that there's a progressive end and then the other end. And every time they say vote blue, we have to just vote blue.
6: Yeah. Here's the problem, Patricia. When Lyndon Johnson rolled out Medicare and Medicaid, for that matter, the insurance companies screamed bloody murder because they were going to lose money.
3: Right.
6: They lost a lot of money as a result of those things. Lyndon Johnson said, screw you guys, I'm going to do it anyway because it's the right thing for America. When Obama was looking at rolling out a national health care system, he invited the health insurance companies in because starting in 1992, with Bill Clinton adopting neoliberalism, you know, picking up Reaganism, the Democratic Party, by and large, institutionally, and I understand why, by the way, they did this because the Supreme Court had changed the rules of the game and said it's legal to bribe politicians. This, you know, the Democratic Party said, going forward, we want to continue doing good things for Americans, but we want to figure out a way to do it in the neoliberal fashion. We want to do it with big corporations. We want to bring them along, and of course they'll kick back money to us in the form of campaign contributions. And that was the essential core of the Clinton and Obama administrations. Joe Biden abandoned that and said, I'm going to do what's right, even if the big companies don't like it. And he had some really good efforts in that regard, particularly his efforts to undo student loan debt, which the banks were squealing bloody murder about. But, you know, that's all gone now because Biden is gone. He didn't do a good job of telling Americans what he was up to. He wasn't, you know, largely supported by the Democratic Party. But, you know, I think he was one of the best presidents of my lifetime.
3: One last thing is one of the reasons people in Trump 1.0 turned to Trump is that he said he was going to drain the swamp.
6: Yeah.
3: And it, how he got votes. And if we could do that as a Democratic progressive party.
6: Exactly. He is the swamp. Patricia, thank you. We'll be right back.
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6: Exposing the conservative. I'll be right back with you.

0: Well, J.D. Vance must have been spooked by Whiskey Pete going out to Tennessee to campaign against Thomas Massie. The whisper was that Hegseth is now running for president in 28. And so now, now Vance is holding a press conference trying to sound very serious. The Iranians, we think they want to make a deal. No, they don't. The Iranians are sitting pretty right now. They control the Straits of Hormuz, and we are melting down. It's incredible. Joe in San Antonio. Hey, Joe, thanks for watching us on Free Speech TV. What's on your mind today?
1: How you doing, Tom? I'm doing real good. What's on my mind is Cornyn did not get the endorsement from Trump.
0: Yet.
1: And he's my senator. I got the...
0: Is today the election?
1: No, it's not the election.
0: Yeah, okay.
1: But
0: thank
1: he
0: you.
1: he made a selection, and it was announced just in the new news. I got the great, the privilege of Cornyn being my Senator Cruz. Mm-hmm. And, of course, my congressman, he was found out to be a womanizer who's, remember, she killed herself.
0: Oh, yeah.
1: Gonzalez.
0: Yeah.
1: So now I'm without anybody. I call Chip Roy just to give him a hard time.
0: I get it.
1: I did call Cornyn today, and he's always on my list. I called him yesterday, and I wanted to congratulate him. I said, I found out. He didn't make the list. I said, congratulations. I want to be one of the first. I said, you're probably not feeling too good right now, but it's probably a blessing for you. I said, because now you can come out and start talking about this stuff your boy is doing. And I said, he's got to go for a Congress.
0: Did I miss something here, Joe? Did Trump endorse Ken Paxton? Did he come out and say he's not going to endorse anybody?
1: No, he came out and endorsed Paxton with a lengthy, post.
0: Oh, really? This morning?
1: Yes.
0: Oh, I missed that entirely.
1: And right after that, the local news, I watch it, runs the Cornyn ad.
0: Yeah.
1: Oh, great.
0: Oh, that's interesting.
1: And the one thing he did do, noticeable, he moved from the white hat to the black hat. Yeah, so that was significant.
0: What does that mean?
1: Oh, he's a black team. Oh, to, cowboy. He went from the good guy to the bad guy,
0: Right, but he's not literally wearing a different colored hat. You're talking about...
1: Yes, he is.
0: Oh, really?
1: No. Yeah, he would always wear the white, and now he's there by the border.
0: Oh, that's interesting.
1: The black hat.
0: What a great metaphor. Cornyn is now presenting himself as the outsider.
1: Well, I imagine he will.
0: Might work.
1: And I'm telling him, hey, now's your chance to redeem yourself. I said, maybe you can even save your soul.
0: Yeah.
1: And I throw in his face that he's got a law degree, which
0: I'm guessing whoever took that call on his behalf was not pleased.
1: I don't know.
0: Did you leave a message or did you talk to somebody?
1: Oh no, I left a message. I left a message.
0: Okay, yeah. They're just like most Republicans. I give
1: my
0: got
1: name
0: an
1: and my.
0: Service.
1: Oh yeah, well I called the Rayburn, Rayburn the Senate House or whatever.
0: Yeah, the Rayburn Senate Office Building. Yeah.
1: Right, and you're doing a great job, Tom. I just really appreciate the way you're calling everything out. I don't know if our people on the party are doing as much as you. I don't have a feed to them, but I know that you are.
0: Yeah.
1: And Colbert's coming up to his last day.
0: Yeah, it's tomorrow.
1: That's sad for us.
0: Or day after tomorrow.
1: But I will say that back in the day, Letterman had Trump on the show. I remember. And he came out with his Trump steaks and his Trump ties and and Letterman tore every one of those apart by showing him where it was made. And Trump just hung his head and looked down.
0: Oh, really? I didn't remember that. Yeah, Jeremy here remembers that, too. That's interesting. Joe, thanks. Thanks for the walk down memory lane and for the tip on Trump's endorsements this morning. I appreciate it. I got to go read the article on that and catch up. Thank you. 51. Usually I'm on top of these things. 51 minutes past the hour. We'll be right back.

0: Hey, thanks so much for sharing our program and for reaching out to our stations and sponsors and letting them know that you're listening. It really means a lot to us. So have you noticed that the Republicans are pretty much not talking about a constitutional convention anymore? They used to be gung-ho to rewrite the Constitution. You know, they wanted to put corporate personhood in there. They wanted to change it so that women can't vote. They wanted to do away with the election of senators, repeal the 17th Amendment, take us back to them being appointed by the states. They had all these weird—they wanted to outlaw labor unions, all these weird ideas, but they've stopped talking about it. I mean, they're still moving forward on it, but it's not Project 2025, for example. You know, their ultimate talking document does not have one single mention in it about a constitutional convention. Why would that be? Well, it's because the Supreme Court is doing their work for them. I mean, you know, just they have overturned Article 2. They've overturned the first, fourth, ninth, and 14th Amendments. They've overturned Article 1, Section 7. All the details of this whole thing are over at HartmanReport.com. You got to check it out. Mm-hmm. 53 minutes past the hour. Picking up your calls here, Tom in Media, Pennsylvania. Hey, Tom, what's up?
1: Hey, Doug. You know, First of all, let me preface this. I was a locomotive engineer representative for 24 years. And in terms of this Long Island Railroad strike, you know, I'm not with that union and I'm retired now, but I'm very, very familiar with the 9A Railway Labor Act process. And to the extent that I see this is a really, really good victory for skilled unions and railroad people. They got pretty much exactly what they wanted.
0: Oh, did they win? Is the strike over?
1: Yeah, the strike's over. The settlement is very, very close to what they wanted. They got close to 4.5% at the end. And most importantly, they didn't have to give up any work rules, which accounted to 5% of their incomes.
0: Yeah.
1: See, pattern bargaining is very bad for skilled people because it compresses wages. So what we have to do as railroaders is use our extra skills to get extra money on top of that. But this PEB board, I just want to remember we were talking about you know, I said that the Teamsters went with the Republicans this time, skilled unions. Well, this, you know, I know for a fact that administrations have huge effects on the railroad bargaining process in terms of the timing and who they select as the mediators.
0: Right.
1: And this administration can do three things. It could be bad for unions, it could be down the middle, or it could be pro-union. Now, this administration wasn't pro-union, but they cut the time that we were spending and wasting on mediation. That's why Kathy Hochul was trying to blame the strike on him, which was very fair and a plus to the unions.
0: Yeah.
1: And he appointed neutral arbitrators that were really down the middle. He could have put some really right-wing people on there if he was anti-union.
0: Yeah.
1: So as a result, now the intent might not have been for the victory for us, but he was
0: I'm glad it worked out, Tom, and thanks for the heads up on that. Gary in Monroe, Georgia, you want to try it again, Gary?
2: Any better?
0: Yeah, now I can hear you.
2: I have no idea, Tom. I really don't. I have no idea. But first of all, this is one of the morbidly unrich calling.
0: Mm-hmm.
2: Unrich.
0: Yeah, I get it.
2: For the first thing I want to say, though, I was extremely honored and humbled. Seriously, I'm not trying to exaggerate. Extremely honored and humbled by your comment yesterday about my belief in, quote, greed has no heart.
0: Mm-hmm.
2: Thank you.
0: Oh, you've been calling and saying that on this program for 15, 20 years, Gary. For a long time, anyway.
2: Well, me and you have figured out the core reason, haven't we?
0: Mm-hmm. Yep.
2: We got to figure it out. Here's the problem. I think right now what you started off about an hour ago or so is exactly 1,000,000% spot on. And I want to add to it. We've got to flood the airways, flood the phone calls with our senators and reps, both. Flood it. Flood it as much as you can with these legitimate, legal ways to fight this. And they're all legal and right.
0: Yeah.
2: They're in the wrong, we're in the right.
0: Yeah.
2: Now, but here's what the problem is, and we talked about this before I close out here. I know I'm bumping up against the top of the hour. The problem is with...
0: Go ahead.
2: The problem is the ongoing problem. It's the people that are going to have to do it in the end, look yourself in the mirror. What are you doing to change this? This is serious business. We're losing our democracy. Call your rep, people, and your senator right now, not tomorrow, right now. Call them as I get off the air and demand it.
0: Yeah. Yeah, I know. We need hearings into the criminality of this administration. Absolutely. Gary, thank you. Always great hearing from you. I appreciate the call. Greed has no heart. On the other side of the break, Sabrina Hake is going to drop by. Is Fox News engaging in consumer fraud? This is a fascinating take. Stick around. You're going to find this real interesting.
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4: George Orwell spoke bluntly about the nefarious nature of advertising, calling it, quote, the rattling of a stick inside a swill bucket. Even Orwell, though, would have been astonished by the cacophony of swill bucket advertising currently being blasted at us by Amazon, Google, Meta, and other profiteering tech giants. What are they trying to sell? Pure hogwash. Having spent billions to develop artificial intelligence so humanoid robots can displace workers, the tech geniuses are now rushing to build thousands of vast computer data centers necessary to power their brave new AI world. Each center will suck up local water supplies, drastically raise people's utility bills, create monstrous industrial blight and pollution, and enthrone such autocratic thugs as Bezos, Musk, and Zuckerberg as absentee political bosses with domineering power over each locality. But the billionaires forgot something. You and me, we the people, are in open rebellion against this Orwellian future. With officials in multiple states and localities just saying hell no to the profiteers' invasive scams. Thus, the billionaire hucksters are frantically rattling their swill sticks. For example, Mark Zuckerberg, whose Meta Goliath already operates 26 massive data centers and is now spending $600 billion to plop more of them in our communities, has launched a multimillion-dollar offensive to beat back local opponents. It's running BS television ads in state capital cities, financing political candidates to hype the data centers, deploying untold numbers of lobbyists to rig the rules against opponents, and hiring an army of, quote, community affairs agents to spread AI propaganda. This is Jim Hightower saying, they have the fat cats, but a groundswell of us alley cats has them on the run. To get involved, go to MediaJustice.org/tools.

Trump tries to kill the ICC for Netanyahu. He's running a hedge fund from the Oval Office. His Treasury lawyer bolts. And your dreams happen in another universe? Good morning. This is the Commonwealth Report, news for the public, not the powerful. You can follow us at commonwealthreport.news. Did Trump just ask China and Russia to help him gut a war crimes court? The Financial Times dropped a story that should stop you cold. At last week's summit in Beijing, Donald Trump reportedly floated an idea to Xi Jinping. He wants the United States, China, and Russia to team up against the International Criminal Court. That's the one court on earth that can prosecute genocide and crimes against humanity. And here's the kicker. Trump's close ally, Israeli Prime Minister Benjamin Netanyahu, is wanted by that very court for crimes against humanity, including using starvation as a weapon. The president is allegedly trying to dismantle the world's only war crimes court to protect a friend. Three nuclear powers ganging up to kill accountability isn't diplomacy. It's a wrecking ball aimed at the rule of law. Is this the biggest insider trading scheme in American history? Here's a story the media is barely whispering about. Trump's own disclosures show he personally ran thousands of stock trades in 3 months worth between $220 and $750 million while he's signing executive orders, threatening wars, and moving markets with a single post on his Nazi-infested social media site. He bought Dell stock in February. In May, he stood at the White House and told Americans to go buy Dell. The stock hit an all-time high. He did the same with NVIDIA, Intel, Palantir, and Boeing, companies his own government regulates and pays. Every president since LBJ used a blind trust. Trump's own Treasury Secretary said a private citizen who traded this way would have the SEC at their door. Martha Stewart did 5 months in prison for saving $45,000. Trump paid a $200 late fee. There aren't two systems of justice anymore. There's one for them and nothing for the rest of us. Why did Trump's own lawyer walk out the door? Congressman Jamie Raskin says Donald Trump is building his own private militia with your tax dollars. On Monday, the Justice Department announced a $1.8 billion anti-weaponization fund, what they call. Trump sued the IRS for $10 billion, then settled the case against his own government and created this slush fund to pay people who claimed the Biden administration wronged them. That pool could include the roughly 1,600 January 6 defendants. Raskin called it pure fraud and highway robbery, noting no one can be plaintiff and defendant in the same case. And here's the part that tells you everything. Hours after the fund was announced, the Treasury Department's top lawyer, Brian Morrissey, resigned just 7 months into the job, a man who served Trump in his first term. When the people inside won't put their name on it, that tells the rest of us all we need to know. Will Trump fire the referee because he lost the game? Trump wants a giant ballroom built where the White House East Wing used to stand. He said donors would pay for it. Then Republicans tried to slip $1 billion of your taxpayer money into a budget bill. The Senate parliamentarian, Elizabeth McDonough, a nonpartisan rules official, said the rules don't allow it. So Trump called Senate Majority Leader John Thune and pressured him to fire her. Thune said no. The president didn't like a neutral referee's call, so he tried to get her fired. About $220 million of that money was tied directly to his ballroom. When a leader tries to fire the umpire for enforcing the rules aren't the problem. They're his obstacle. Should the church be running the government? Pastor Lorenzo Sewell, the man who gave a benediction at Trump's second inauguration, went on right-wing media this week and said the quiet part out loud. He declared, quote, Jesus was a politician. He said the founders believed the church should lead the state and the separation of church and state should end. This wasn't some fringe voice. This was a man Trump put on the inauguration stage speaking at an event where Vance, Rubio, and Speaker Mike Johnson also appeared. The whole American experiment was built on keeping any one religion from running our government. When people that close to power say the church should lead the state, they're not describing America. They're describing a theocracy. Are your dreams real in another universe? Let's end somewhere else. A scientist named David Long has a bold hypothesis. He thinks your dreams might be windows into other realities. The idea borrows from quantum physics, the notion that every choice creates a branching universe. Long's theory is that during sleep, your consciousness might briefly visit those other versions of you.
The recurring dreams, the familiar faces, the same faces. Maybe those aren't random. Maybe they're return visits. Now, mainstream science firmly disagrees. Most researchers say dreams are just your brain sorting memories or rehearsing danger. But here's why it sticks with you. Sometimes a dream doesn't feel imagined. It feels lived. Whether that's storytelling or something we don't grasp yet is still a wide open question. And that's the way it is today, Tuesday, May 19th, 2026. I'm Tom Hartman. Did you know that every weekday we send out an email before the show giving you all the topics coming up so you could be fully informed and ready to interact with our program? Or that after the show we send out Sue's Stack, a list of every topic I've discussed along with clickable hot links to every source of information I've shared with you on the air? It's all completely free and available over at tom.tv, T-H-O-M.tv. Check it out.

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1: Welcome to the third hour of our program. 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And as I mentioned, it's called the Hake, H-A-A-K-E, Take, which you can find over on Substack. And Sabrina, welcome to the program. Welcome back to the program.
2: Thanks. Always great to be here.
1: It's great having you with us. I was astonished, impressed, blown away by your article, Fox News isn't engaging in protected political speech, it's engaging in consumer fraud. Please explain.
2: Okay. Well, you know, I'm fairly obsessed with the fairness doctrine and getting us back to something like that. But so every time a poll comes out, people, my readers, your readers, a lot of people comment not on Trump's low approval rating, but how in the heck do 38% of the country still support him?
1: Yeah.
2: How do they not realize what's really going on? Do they not know what he's doing to NATO, what he's done to your pocketbook? How can they not understand what's happening? And that 38% of support that he still has correlates exactly with the percentage of people who watch Fox News, 38%. And they don't diversify their intake. Unlike other media consumers, Fox News viewers consume Fox News exclusively. And I don't mean to pick on Fox, but they are the biggest offender here. There are others that are similar. The left is not immune. The point is that Fox, on a daily, hourly basis, engages in pro-Trump propaganda. You don't have to spend 5 minutes watching it to figure out that that's true. So I've been a First Amendment lawyer for a long time. I've litigated First Amendment cases. Sounds loftier than it is. It's because I've defended a municipality for some years. And I know a little bit about what the First Amendment protects and what it doesn't. False statements under First Amendment law are protected unless they hurt someone. If somebody is profiting from false statement and somebody is being hurt financially from false statements, that usually comes under the fraud exception to the First Amendment protection. So the Supreme Court cases, you know, Citizens United, that dastardly case where they elevated corporate interests over the interests of a common man, reaffirmed that political speech is the most highly protected form of speech in the nation, and it should be. The whole reason for our First Amendment was to protect the free exchange of ideas. However, false statements are, as such as they are protectable. But then after the Citizens United case came out, there's a case that came out called the United States versus Alvarez. Alvarez was a character. He went around lying about everything. Alvarez was on some city board. He made public and private statements claiming that he had won the Congressional Medal of Honor. About 2007, I think it was, Congress passed an act that made it illegal, the Stolen Valor Act. And under the Stolen Valor Act, you could be criminally prosecuted for claiming you had medals of honor you did not have. The Alvarez decision struck down that law, and that's the law that I want to talk, that's the holding I want to talk about, because they said, look, if you're just lying, it's just a lie. The best way to counter bad speech is to have more speech. The way you counter untruthful statements is with more truthful statements. But when it's just straight up lying and nobody's benefiting financially from it, that's protected under the First Amendment. There have always been exceptions to free speech. Fraud is one of the oldest ones. Fraud under the common law was illegal. It's never been a protected form of speech. You also can't pull a fire alarm, a smoke alarm, if there's not really a fire. You can't, child pornography, words of incitement. There are several categories of speech that are just speech, but because they have so much potential for causing damage, they are not protected under the First Amendment. And commercial fraud is a big one. So when you look at the holding of Alvarez, where the Supreme Court said, look, it's just a lie unless someone's profiting on one side and somebody's hurt on the other side, then it's just a lie and it's not protected. But if someone is gaining financially from that false speech and someone else is being harmed from that false speech, that is fraud. And as I listen to Fox News and watch Fox News, I try not to do a lot of it, but What they are doing is pure Trump propaganda. Once in a while, they'll inject some fact, or they'll have Pete Buttigieg on the program. But by and large, it's about 95% pro-Trump propaganda. And of course, they are doing this for the benefit of their viewers. In the Dominion case, where Dominion sued them for false statements, for falsely claiming that the 2020 election was stolen, which of course it wasn't, Fox operatives admitted under oath that they lied for profit. Murdoch admitted it. Fox Dominion lawyers got their hands on text messages from some of the talking heads. And like Tucker Carlson, Gene Perino, a lot of the people that claimed on air that the election had been stolen, they were exchanging text messages with each other, making fun of those people who believed that. Mm-hmm. I mean, outright mocking people who believed, including Trump, who believed that the election was stolen and who was perpetuating those lies. They got caught lying. They had those texts and they said, look, you can see that they knew that this was a lie. They did it anyway. And Murdoch said, yeah, we stretch the truth. We do it for profit. This is how we gain our viewers. And this is clearly a for-profit entity lying to people. So as I see the Alvarez decision, it's straight up commercial fraud. They're harming the people that are listening because they are encouraging people to vote against their own interests. They are doing this to financially benefit themselves, the Fox Corporation, and their financial backers. I mean, Blackwater, some of the big financial backers are involved in defense. They're involved in all kinds of industry that right-wing media tends to protect. And unfortunately, it's also it's the same entities that this Roberts Court is also currently protecting. So I'm not naive about how this court would deal with a return to the fairness doctrine. But I want to talk about that also. But let me just make sure we're both on the same page here before I keep yammering on.
1: Yeah. Well, so if we were to go into court and try to prove that Fox News is engaged in consumer fraud rather than First Amendment protected political speech, who would have standing, and what would be the request? What sort of relief would you be demanding or asking for?
2: Right. Okay. So two things. First of all, I'm more interested in legislation that returns us to the Fairness Doctrine. The Fairness Doctrine was not a law. It was a policy that the FCC adopted in 1949, and we were a better country under that. The Fairness Doctrine was a policy under which if you give one side of the news, you have to give another side.
1: Well, that was the equal time rule. That
2: equal
1: was not
2: time.
1: The Fairness Doctrine. Yeah.
2: But the same. I'm arguing for the same principles: the equal time and fairness. Give both sides of perspective if you're giving an opinion. And England has gone further into that requirement. They now require Ofcom requires due impartiality and fairness in the news, and they now apply that to news programs on the internet. So it's Fox, CNN, etc. Those are all going to be regulated under the new law, the media law of 2024, that they're still rolling out the procedures for. And there's a threshold. If it's under 500,000 people, I think that's the metric. They don't monitor you. But if it's over that, different rules apply to the bigger platforms that you are. If you take the litigation approach, I've done class action work as well. I see this is a ripe for a class action because so much of the country has been hurt. 38% of the country has no idea what's really going on. I looked at how they handled the slush fund. My article talks about how the Trump-Pope issue was handled in Fox versus everywhere else. Other media, the BBC, et cetera, talked about how insane it was for the leader of the United States to go after the spiritual leader of 1.4 billion people. But Fox News didn't spin it that way. Fox News spun it as completely accurate. They attacked the Pope. They said he didn't know what he was talking about. And they kept putting one talking head on after the other, disputing the Pope instead of putting both sides on and saying, look, the Pope, this is what the Catholics have always said. Don't go to war. I mean, this is not new. So I'm saying we need to return to that doctrine. If England can do it, we can do it. But if you want to talk about litigation, I also think that litigation is appropriate. I see a class action, not just on behalf of Fox viewers, but they would be the first people to bring this suit because 38% of them don't know what's going on. Back to the slush fund this morning. I looked at how Fox was spinning this $1.8 billion that Trump now basically robbed the till And he's given himself discretion over this $1.8 billion where he's going to be doling out to people who break the law on his behalf, probably the J6.
1: And perhaps to himself and his family as well.
2: Oh, no doubt. I mean, he's lining his pockets. He's got something like $6 billion now. And 10 years ago, he was paying zero in income tax because he claimed he didn't have any income. Right. So I looked at how Fox was presenting that this morning, and they presented it as basically justified because of the warfare that he endured, the warfare that J6 rioters endured. These are people who beat the hell out of police officers.
1: Right, killed four of them.
2: Oh, my God. I mean, he's going to use this money to reward them because he's setting up. He wants
1: to. Sabrina, I'm down to a minute and a half here before we hit our break. I can't control. Yeah. So are you going to initiate a lawsuit like this? Do you know somebody who could? I would love to, support it, sign on to it.
2: The Roberts Court has ruled that women are state property and they've disenfranchised black voters. This is not the court to do it in. Court reform has to come first. We won't have control of the whole government until 2029. I want to get this legislation going now to get support for it. So I'm trying to sending this notice out to as many elected officials as possible. Your viewers can go to democracy.io and send a letter to any elected representative in Congress, Senate and Congress. You can put in a link to my Substack on the Fox News. Is my latest Substack, and say, look, we need to start talking about requiring accuracy in the news because our country is going to stay divided until we fix it. So that's the first step. Let's get the legislation going. The litigation needs to wait until court reform. I have no delusions what this court will do. This is the most partisan activist court I've ever practiced, and I've been in practice for 30 years. I don't think we've ever seen a court like this. So no, this is not the court to do this in, but we have to reform this court or we're not going to get anywhere. This court is out of control. What they just did with the Voting Rights Act, I mean, that's another topic. Court reform is another topic. But no, I'm talking about legislation get the legislation going. And when this gets in front of the Supreme Court in 4 or 5 years, hopefully we'll have a balanced court at that point.
1: Yeah. Right now, John Roberts is clearly the heir to Roger Taney.
2: I mean, oh, my God.
1: It is. It's mind-boggling. He's no John Marshall.
2: People are going to stop respecting it altogether.
1: There you go. Sabrina Hake is the author of The Hake Take on Substack, Haake. SabrinaHake.substack.com is the website. You can just go over to Substack and just plug in Hake Take, or just Haake, you'll probably get it. Sabrina, thanks so much for dropping by. It's always great talking with you. Great suggestion. 18 minutes past the hour.
0: This is the Tom Hartman Program.
1: This is the place where we dare to ask, is Walmart a person? And we dare to say, nah, the right-wingers on the court lied about that one, too.

0: And welcome back, Antonio in Gardena, California. Hey, Antonio, what's up?
1: Hey, how are you, Tom?
0: Good.
1: Tom, I'm just listening to your show and, you know, just listening to the lady that just spoke. She's 110% on everything, you know.
0: Mm-hmm.
1: She's right. But the problem that we have is that we're giving, you know, the Democratic Party is not pursuing what we should be. We should be a party taking care of people with jobs, taking care of education, and taking care of, you know, the things that are important to us. Instead of, I hate to say this, but, you know, pausing on all of the, you know, the gay rights and the situations that I'm okay with it. I like gay people. I have no problem with it. It's the rest of the country. You know, the country in the Middle East, or, I mean, the Southwest that sees these things, and they put everything together. So now all of a sudden, you know, immigrants are bad, and, you know, the gays are bad, and, you know, the cross-genders are bad, and, you know, we get nothing done.
0: Republicans and political hustlers in general will always find somebody to vilify. If it's not Jews, it's gay people or queer people. If it's not queer people, it's Hispanics. If it's not Hispanics, it's undocumented people. If it's not them, it's Somalis eating your dogs and cats. I mean, they're always going to come up with lies. Going along with those lies, or saying that as a party we're going to abandon the least capable of defending themselves, we're going to abandon the most vulnerable people in this country to the hate from the other side, I think is not just morally reprehensible, but I believe it's political suicide. I get it that Trump ran that ad of, over and over and over again, saying that Kamala Harris was going to offer free transgender surgery to people in prisons, you know, from 25 right. years ago. I get it. And that might have helped him win the presidency. I don't think that that's actually the reason he won. I think he won in part because she refused to repudiate Joe Biden's policy of supporting Netanyahu and bombing the crap out of Gaza. I think that was the main thing that caused, you know, roughly 5 million Democratic voters not to show up. But, you know, but I don't, I strongly disagree, Antonio. I think that, you know, abandoning vulnerable people just makes us all smaller.
1: You know, Tom, I'm not saying we abandon them. I just say we put them on the back burner while we get our people in office and get the things done that we want.
0: Yeah, I get it. That's kind of the James Carville conventional wisdom right now, the Democratic, you know, the institutional Democratic Party. I think it's wrong. I just think it's wrong.
1: Is it? So let me ask you one more thing. You know, I'm a Latino. You know, I came to this country. You know, I was undocumented. You know, obviously I went through the process, and I'm a U.S. citizen now. You know, I've done well for myself. I own a home. I have money. You know, my niece has graduated from college.
0: Does it concern you that Trump wants to strip you of your citizenship?
1: Well, of course it does. But that's the whole point. You know, I mean, I think, you know, instead of us, you know, putting Latinos that have done well in this country, putting them up on stage, we don't say anything. We're afraid.
0: Yeah.
1: You know, we're afraid for these people to, you know, to come out at us.
0: Yeah.
1: It's scary.
0: Well, you know,
1: scary.
0: Trump hates Latinos, and Stephen Miller apparently has a very weird thing about Latino women. Anyhow, Antonio, I got to run, but thanks for the call. 22 and a half minutes past the hour.

0: Tired of news that protects the powerful? Get reporting with a backbone at the Commonwealth Report. 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Well, it's the brand new Confederate States of America, plantation politics. You know, the old Confederate States, today known as MAGA America, the new Confederate States, were devoted to making America as white as possible, stripping women and minorities of political and economic power, gutting workers' rights, rigging election outcomes, their leaders nakedly taking bribes, using the phony veneer of Christianity to justify brutal policies, including slavery, making queer people invisible, reconfiguring schools for indoctrination, having their militias terrorize minorities and their opponents, and maintaining a government of, by, and for rich white men. And these are the principles, the core principles around which the modern-day GOP has reorganized itself. You can find an entire article about this that lays the whole thing out over at HartmanReport.com. It's titled, "The Plantation Politics of MAGA America. Is This the Future We Want?" Check it out. Welcome back. 24 minutes past the hour. Seriously, are we looking at this again? Should the church be running our government? Pastor Lorenzo Sewell, the man who gave a benediction at Trump's second inauguration, went on right-wing media this weekend and said the quiet part out loud. He declared, "Jesus was a politician." Yeah, right. Oh, God. He said the founders believed the church should lead the state, and the separation of church and state should end. And by the way, this wasn't some fringe voice. This was the guy that Trump put on the inauguration stage, speaking at an event where Vance and Rubio and Speaker Mike Johnson also appeared. I mean, the whole American experiment was built on keeping any one religion from running the government. When people that close to power say the church should lead the state, they're not describing America. They're describing a theocracy. This is how the government works in Iran. You have a religion running the state. I don't know how else to describe this. I mean, we saw this. You know, there's a poem, "When the Women Came from Dover," by as I recall, Longfellow, back in the day, and it's the story of these three women who defied a local preacher up in southern New Hampshire, and they were condemned by the state for defying the preacher and stripped naked to the waist and tied to the back of a cart, a horse cart, and dragged through the snow in the winter from city to city, each time being whipped. I mean, this is what happens when religion runs the state. This was in the 1600s. This were late 1600s, early 1700s. This was around the time when young Ben Franklin, who was born in the early 1700s, when young Ben Franklin decided, screw this, and left Massachusetts for Philadelphia because he did not want to live in a state that was controlled by religion. Massachusetts was being run as a theocracy by the Puritans. And Franklin was like, I'm out of here. The founders saw this. They lived through it. They knew what it was like, and that's why they wrote into the Constitution that there shall be no religious test for office, and there shall be no, and the First Amendment, that government shall not promote religion and it shall not fight religion. It's neutral. Whether you're religious or not, whether you're atheist or not, whether you're agnostic or not, whether you, as Thomas Jefferson said, it does me no harm whether my neighbor worships one God or 20. It neither picks my pocket nor harms my something, breaks my leg, as I recall. I mean, it's true. 27 minutes past the hour. We'll be right back with your calls.
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0: So what is on your mind? I'll pick up your calls on the other side of the break.

Trump tries to kill the ICC for Netanyahu. He's running a hedge fund from the Oval Office. His Treasury lawyer bolts. And your dreams happen in another universe? Good morning. This is the Commonwealth Report, news for the public, not the powerful. You can follow us at commonwealthreport.news. Did Trump just ask China and Russia to help him gut a war crimes court? The Financial Times dropped a story that should stop you cold. At last week's summit in Beijing, Donald Trump reportedly floated an idea to Xi Jinping. He wants the United States, China, and Russia to team up against the International Criminal Court. That's the one court on earth that can prosecute genocide and crimes against humanity. And here's the kicker. Trump's close ally, Israeli Prime Minister Benjamin Netanyahu, is wanted by

while he's signing executive orders, threatening wars, and moving markets with a single post on his Nazi-infested social media site. He bought Dell stock in February. In May, he stood at the White House and told Americans to go buy Dell. The stock hit an all-time high. He did the same with NVIDIA, Intel, Palantir, and Boeing, companies his own government regulates and pays. Every president since LBJ used a blind trust. Trump's own Treasury Secretary said a private citizen who traded this way would have the SEC at their door. Martha Stewart did 5 months in prison for saving $45,000. Trump paid a $200 late fee. There aren't two systems of justice anymore. There's one for them and nothing for the rest of us. Why did Trump's own lawyer walk out the door? Congressman Jamie Raskin says Donald Trump is building his own private militia with your tax dollars. On Monday, the Justice Department announced a $1.8 billion anti-weaponization fund, what they call. Trump sued the IRS for $10 billion, then settled the case against his own government and created this slush fund to pay people who claimed the Biden administration wronged them. That pool could include the roughly 1,600 January 6 defendants. Raskin called it pure fraud and highway robbery, noting no one can be plaintiff and defendant in the same case. And here's the part that tells you everything. Hours after the fund was announced, the Treasury Department's top lawyer, Brian Morrissey, resigned just 7 months into the job, a man who served Trump in his first term. When the people inside won't put their name on it, that tells the rest of us all we need to know. Will Trump fire the referee because he lost the game? Trump wants a giant ballroom built where the White House East Wing used to stand. He said donors would pay for it. Then Republicans tried to slip $1 billion of your taxpayer money into it, into a budget bill. The Senate parliamentarian, Elizabeth McDonough, a nonpartisan rules official, said the rules don't allow it. So Trump called Senate Majority Leader John Thune and pressured him to fire her. Thune said no. The president didn't like a neutral referee's call, so he tried to get her fired. About $220 million of that money was tied directly to his ballroom. When a leader tries to fire the umpire for enforcing the rules aren't the problem. They're his obstacle. Should the church be running the government? Pastor Lorenzo Sewell, the man who gave a benediction at Trump's second inauguration, went on right-wing media this week and said the quiet part out loud. He declared, quote, "Jesus was a politician." He said the founders believed the church should lead the state and the separation of church and state should end. This wasn't some fringe voice. This was a man Trump put on the inauguration stage speaking at an event where Vance, Rubio, and Speaker Mike Johnson also appeared. The whole American experiment was built on keeping any one religion from running our government. When people that close to power say the church should lead the state, they're not describing America. They're describing a theocracy. Are your dreams real in another universe? Let's end somewhere else. A scientist named David Long has a bold hypothesis. He thinks your dreams might be windows into other realities. The idea borrows from quantum physics, the notion that every choice creates a branching universe. Long's theory is that during sleep, your consciousness might briefly visit those other versions of you. The recurring dreams, the familiar faces, the same faces. Maybe those aren't random. Maybe they're return visits. Now, mainstream science firmly disagrees. Most researchers say dreams are just your brain sorting memories or rehearsing danger. But here's why it sticks with you. Sometimes a dream doesn't feel imagined. It feels lived. Whether that's storytelling or something we don't grasp yet is still a wide open question. And that's the way it is today, Tuesday, May 19th, 2026. I'm Tom Hartman. Did you know that every weekday we send out an email before the show giving you all the topics coming up so you could be fully informed and ready to interact with our program? Or that after the show we send out Sue's Stack, a list of every topic I've discussed along with clickable hot links to every source of information I've shared with you on the air? 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

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They called it blood libel.

0: what the Germans were doing against the Jews, claiming that they were using the blood of Christian children to make their matzah. We've got a new blood libel now here in the United States. J.D. Vance and Donald Trump lying through their teeth, arguing that black Haitian immigrants to the United States, legal immigrants with green cards in this little town in Ohio, are eating pets. And this is another libel that goes way back. In the 1890s, people were claiming German and Dutch immigrants were eating pets. Then they claimed in the 1880s, and actually as recently as last year, a restaurant got shut down in California because of claims that they were serving pets. They weren't. It was an Asian restaurant. This is just evil stuff, these lies and spreading this kind of hate. And this is now the strategy that the Republicans are using. There's a whole article about it at HartmanReport.com, Hate as a Political Weapon. Check it out. Welcome back. 35 minutes past the hour. What's on your mind today? Wayne. Hey, Wayne, where are you driving your truck today?
1: Just outside of Hotlanta.
0: Okay. My old stomping grounds.
1: Yeah. Yeah. I just have a quick question for you. I wish I could have asked your person that you had on earlier. She would have been awesome for this. But why have I not heard anything? Because, see, I was under the impression, when I watched, Bill the Bill on Capitol Hill and all that, Schoolhouse Rock when I was a kid.
0: Yeah.
1: All those things, didn't they keep telling me that that the executive branch was in charge of enforcing the law and the Congress is in charge of making the laws and that the Supreme Court was in charge of interpreting those laws? Am I right on that, or did I get something mixed up there?
0: That's what I remember, Wayne.
1: I mean, that's what I remember, too. But how is it that now, Congress says that flies get to fly because they got wings, and that ants can't because they don't have wings? But then the Supreme Court's going to come in and tell us that, well, flies don't really have wings. It's all a myth. There's not really any wings. Because is that not exactly what they're trying to do whenever they're going to change our laws?
0: It does seem that way, Wayne.
1: If the president does something against the law, we have regress, right?
0: Theoretically.
1: We can redress it to the Congress can redress it, they can impeach and they can and remove, correct?
0: Correct.
1: Okay, we can do the same thing for anybody that's a member of Congress as well.
0: That's right.
1: Why do we not have that same ability with the Supreme Court in the same manner?
0: Supreme Court justices can be impeached. They can be impeached.
1: But
0: the one time it was tried was against a guy named Samuel Chase in the early 1800s, the first decade of the 1800s, who was a drunk and a very mean man and kind of universally hated. And he was actually impeached by the House, but when it got to the Senate, they did not convict him. They did not remove him. And to the best of my knowledge, he's the only Supreme Court justice who's been impeached. But I think that Clarence Thomas, at the very least, is impeachable.
1: Is that not valid, though? Is that not valid, though, Tom?
0: No, it is. Congress could impeach Clarence Thomas. Arguably, they could impeach John Roberts and Sam Alito, too, although I think that the grounds would be a lot shakier. But with Clarence Thomas, it's clear that this man has committed crimes.
1: Well, how would we go forth? How do we get that? Because I thought about that, and I'm going through and I'm reading the Constitution. I do it once a week. I've told you this before. Why I'm going through here? Why am I reading this? And I can't find anything that says anything that they have the power to just say, okay, well, we don't believe that that's in use anymore. We're just going to change the law. There's nothing in the Constitution that says they can do that, but yet I've heard nobody saying anything about that.
0: No,
1: on either side saying anything.
0: Right. Where you will find that is in 1815 in a decision called Marbury versus Madison, where John Marshall, the Chief Justice of the U.S. Supreme Court, ruled that somebody has to say what the law is. That's a verbatim quote. And what he meant was that the Supreme Court is the one who is the ultimate arbiter of the meaning of law, particularly when it's ambiguous, but sometimes even when it's not. So the Supreme Court gets to make these decisions. And that decision has stood ever since. I mean, nobody has ever seriously challenged Marbury.
1: That was literally a part of the law that was put in, and it's not just a part of the law. That's an amendment. That's a part of the Constitution. How are they going to come in and say, well, that part of these lines in the Constitution no longer hold? You know, I've got every single black, non-white, ethnic, gay, I don't care what minority it is, it'll tell you that we still have racism, we still have that these things all still apply, but, you know, their lived experience says otherwise, but yet the Supreme Court says it doesn't happen anymore.
2: Yeah.
1: And we're supposed to live with that and be okay with it. I've got a problem with that.
2: I do, too.
1: Thank you very much, Tom.
2: Yeah.
1: And you have a blessed day.
2: Thank you, Wayne.
1: Thank you, sir.
2: I appreciate it. And it's good to hear from you. And you've identified a very real problem. Kevin in Clearwater, Florida. Hey, Kevin, what's on your mind today?
3: Tom, good to talk to you again.
2: Thank you.
3: Called for one reason. Called on Anything Goes Friday, but I didn't get on. And you always close your show with saying, you know, you're it.
2: Mm-hmm.
3: You know, get involved. Last Thursday, I qualified for the Clearwater City Council election.
2: Hey, good on you.
3: I've never run for politics in my 67 years. We've talked a few times over the years, I think, going back to Catherine Harris.
2: Mm-hmm.
3: but I've always been aware. I've always been peripherally involved. I am chairman of the Clearwater Citizens Marine Advisory Board for my many years in the boat business.
2: Mm-hmm.
3: But I've also been a business owner and built three different businesses in my 33 years here in Pinellas County. And I felt it was time to step up. The same people that bought three seats 2 years ago are out to buy the other two and have a 5-0 vote on everything they want to do, which is to close golf courses and build private recreation areas, which is to pollute our streams with the microplastics from them. And I could go on, but
2: this
3: I won't.
2: This is your local billionaires? Is that the deal, Kevin?
3: Well, millionaires, the father-in-law of one of the people running for seat four, fortunately I'm seat five, her husband is on the county council. It was gifted to him by Ron DeSantis, that little 2020 change of the rules, and that if your district changes by this much in redistricting, you have to run no matter where you are in your term, and took someone who had said she was going to retire but was only 2 years in and told her that she had to run again, which means as this guy retired or was termed out in the House of Representatives, he walked right into no one running against him because of the power of the family.
2: Right.
3: His father being the former president of the Senate and would have been our governor if they hadn't.
2: So I get all this, Kevin, and good on you for running for public office. What's the point you wanted to make? Or did you want to let people know about your candidacy and put out a website or something?
3: No, the point was more to thank you, because every time you say tag, you're it. I believe somebody out there actually acts on.
2: It's happened a lot. It's happened a lot. A lot of people have called in over the years.
3: It's happened again, and I thank you.
2: I'm glad to hear that.
3: I could make lots of points on things going on here in Clearwater, but they're moot to you.
2: Yeah.
3: It is just simply a matter of people like you inspired me to, in my 67 years, finally step into a...
2: Is there a website if people want to support your candidacy, or is it so local that you don't do that?
3: Kevin for Clearwater on Facebook, and Kevin R.T. 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
2: Wow. Okay. Well, I wish you the very best, Kevin, and this is for the November election?
3: There's an August primary.
2: Mm-hmm.
3: Mine, unfortunately, has three people. I need 50% to pull it off because of somebody who qualified very late.
2: Right.
3: Or winner takes all in November. Hopefully I can convince enough people that just so you know, one of my opponents is the 26-year-old assistant to Representative Anna Paulina Luna.
2: Oh, geez.
3: Who has been groomed. And already has $40,000 in the bank by the same powers that be. And I have $4,000, $5,000 in the bank, $4,000 of it being mine. So
2: Well, I wish you the very best, Kevin.
3: Climb.
2: Yeah.
3: But as you can see, I don't take scuff, and I'm going to win this election in August.
2: Yeah. Well, I hope so. And give us a shout after the election and let us know how you did, okay?
3: I'll invite you to the party.
2: Okay. And any lessons learned, too. I'd love to hear that.
3: Thanks.
2: Kevin, I wish you
3: Thank you, Tom.
2: Good luck. We'll be back with more of your calls in just a moment. It's 44 and a half minutes past the hour here on the Tom Hartman Program, the place where despair is not an option. Get active, like Kevin did.
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2: Helping you win the water cooler wars. I'll be right back with more of your calls.

0: And welcome back. Alina in Redmond, Washington. Hey, Alina, what's on your mind today?
1: Yes, hi, Tom. I just wanted to, you pointed out last week that members of the Progressive Caucus don't take corporate donations. Unfortunately, that's not true. I'm actually pulled up a page from Open Secrets on Congressman Adam Smith. That's Washington District 9. His biggest funder is AIPAC, and in the 23-24 election cycle, they gave him $326,914, and that's just...
0: Wow.
1: Right, and then there's also he has Palantir, Microsoft, SpaceX. I'm just reading. I mean, it's an open.
0: Is this from corporate PACs, or is this from people who work in those organizations?
1: It says here top contributors to campaign committee, so it could be organization PACs, members, employees, owners, and their immediate families.
0: Right. So
1: and
0: that's probably it's probably money coming from the executives. I mean, I don't know how rigorously the Progressive Caucus enforces their rules, but basically it's no money from corporate PACs. And I'm guessing that AIPAC is not a corporate PAC, although, you know, it is a nonprofit corporation. I think that's kind of stretching the rules, but... So you wanted to call and basically out Adam Smith? Is that the point? Or
1: I do. I'm sick of him, and there are challenges running against him, and I wish you would have them on the air, because he's getting so much free airtime on all the cable channels, and he was on your show a couple of times, and
0: it's been on my show once.
1: Not fair.
0: Yeah, no, I get it, and you know, we had him on our show because he's the number two guy on the defense committee, you know.
1: No surprise there.
0: Yeah, no, I get it.
1: He takes money from defense. And he says, well, money doesn't really matter. He votes his conscience. Okay, Adam Smith, you vote conscience.
0: I got it, Alina. I got it. Thank you. Bernice, in Santa Fe, New Mexico. Hey, Bernice, what's up?
2: Hi. I didn't hear all of Antonio's comment, I don't think, but it just reminded me that I think this so often... Democrats' guiding light has to be that we have and we fight for principles, those being that we fight for human rights and constitutional rights for everyone. We don't choose, you know, we don't say, yes, we like gays. No, we don't like immigrants, or we like Baptists, but not Catholics. You know, we have to, everyone has good health care. Everyone has a livable wage. Everyone gets clean water.
0: Yeah.
2: And I think if we hammer this message, you know, just constantly, this can be the winning message. I think this is the founder's intent, and it's what government should be, you know?
0: Yeah. Govern for the general welfare, as the Constitution's preamble
2: states. Commons,
0: yeah.
2: Correct. Or create a functional commons, I think,
0: Which
2: is a word I'd heard from you long ago, the commons.
0: Yeah.
2: Yeah.
0: There you go.
2: It's so basic, I think.
0: Okay.
2: Yeah.
0: Well, thank you, Bernice. I agree with your analysis, and I think it's a good one, and I hope more Democrats will pick up that kind of a message. Bernice, thank you. And thanks for watching Free Speech TV. Good talking to you.
2: Yeah, thanks. Bye-bye.
0: Sure enough. 48 minutes past the hour. I'll be back with you in 1 minute. Stay tuned.

Hey, thanks so much for sharing our program and for reaching out to our stations and sponsors and letting them know that you're listening. It really means a lot to us. A lot of people wonder, where did this whole right-wing movement to basically gut our freedoms and end DEI and all this other, where did this all begin? It all started back in 1951 with a book called The Conservative Mind, From Burke to Eliot by Russell Kirk. And he argued that if the middle class ever got too big, you'd see young people and women and racial minorities all get up on their hind feet and start protesting and basically screwing up America. And in the 50s, you know, even Republicans thought he was nuts. But then the 60s happened and all those protests. And suddenly Republicans thought, yeah, he's right. We've got to destroy the middle class or at least cut it back. And that was Reagan's mandate when he came into office in 1981. There's a whole article about this. You can read all the details. It's titled The GOP's 60-Year Conspiracy to Kill Our Democracy. None dare call it treason, but I will. Over at HartmanReport.com. Check it out.

0: 10 minutes before the hour, picking up your calls here. Cece in Northbrook, Illinois. Hey, Cece, what's up?
1: Well, Tom, I love your show.
0: Thank you.
1: Your guest there, Sabrina Hogg, I had to, how do you pronounce her name? The lawyer that you had on earlier.
0: Hake. Yeah.
1: Oh, she was outstanding. I had to go to Substack and subscribe to her. And if she does another show like that, I'm going to be a paid subscriber. That was.
0: She is good.
1: She's thinking ahead. She's playing chess. Yeah, and that's what Democrats need more of. Play chess, play the long game.
0: Agreed.
1: And kudos to you for having her on and being aware of that, of her her plight. Back to last week, Tom, you encouraged me, you had me fired up. I was to call Roger on this bill to defend Taiwan Act. Mm-hmm. And as I was doing so, I thought, well, I might need to look it up and see what it is before I start endorsing it. Mm-hmm. And I did, and it was just a pretty general bill, but and it's been out since about a year now, mm-hmm. 25, the one that I looked at. And so I also thought I wanted to encourage people that I didn't think – I was going to call my senator, too, but after I looked at it, this is in the House of Representatives, haven't even gotten out of committee, looks like.
0: Yeah.
1: So I might just want to stick with my representative who wasn't on the list. It was only 26 people that co-sponsored it. Mm-hmm. So, but the lesson is, I just stuck with that my representative, and that bill has been there for a year.
0: Yeah, it's a good start.
1: And another point, Tom, just so that people will know, maybe be more. We need to be more precise in what we do. On your rant today, it was right on point. Let me correct this and say. The Democrats do need to figure it out, and that I like the shadow committee thing, mm-hmm. but I'm in disagreement that I don't think they will get the publicity that they need on it, but it shouldn't be about publicity. This should be about having action items that are, when we get back in power, they're ready to go.
0: Yeah.
1: You got the people in place. You got the plan in place. Everything is ready to go. So we don't get the media coverage that the Republicans will get, but we don't really need it at this point. You know what I mean, Tom?
0: Mm-hmm. Yeah, I get it. I do think, though, that if they did it right, that they could get a lot of media coverage. You know, this is the old joke, dog bites man is not a news story. Man bites dog is a news story. Democrats bite Trump, that's a news story.
1: Okay, I don't know if they're playing possum or if they have some type of secret. The Democrats, we just got a weak team. We just have to deal with a weak team. And we can't be too hard on them. I understand we got conflicts with the PAC money and all that stuff, like a lady called earlier.
0: Yeah.
1: But that doesn't necessarily mean they're corrupt. That's just the way. Don't hate the player, hate the game. That's just the way the game is played now.
0: It's a good way of putting
1: I'm
0: it,
1: sorry.
0: CC. Yeah, I get it. And I broadly agree. I mean, I'd like to see. I'd like to see all Democrats refuse any APAC money or any corporate PAC money,
1: they wouldn't get any publicity.
0: As you point out, this is the rules of the game that the Supreme Court established. CC, great hearing from you. Thank you so much for the call.
1: Thank you.
0: Yeah, good talking to you. Martha in Plymouth, Massachusetts. Hey, Martha, what's on your mind today?
2: Well, what's on my mind? I've been for a long time very distressed about the hijacking of the church. And I think if we had a Christian nation, it wouldn't announce that it's Christian, and everybody would love one another, and we would take care of the poor and take care of the sick.
0: Oh, you mean follow Jesus' teachings? That's not something that Republican Christians do.
2: But they're not Christians.
0: I agree.
2: And I am so tired of people giving Christianity a bad name by pointing to these goofballs. Who say it's like a very nasty, exclusionary religion? It's not.
0: Yeah. Well, it shouldn't be. I mean, you know, if you are a follower of the teachings of Jesus, you are engaging in a religion that's quite different from what Franklin Graham and J.D. Vance are out there hustling.
2: Exactly.
0: Yeah.
2: I go to the food pantry every week, go to the thrift store every week, work with the homeless.
0: Good on you, Martha.
2: Because I'm a Christian.
0: Yep, exactly. I get it. I get it. I like to think of myself as that kind of Christian, too. Martha, thank you. Thank you for making such an important point. Calvin in Grove City, Ohio. Hey, Calvin, you have the last minute. What's up?
3: I'm blessed to talk to you. And I want to say, well, my family, I got three of my grandparents graduated from college in 1800s.
0: Whoa.
3: Actually,
0: that was
3: 1884
0: rare back then, yeah.
3: And 1904 and 1905. And of the three, two of them came in 1720 into Virginia and one to Connecticut.
0: Mm-hmm.
3: And what happened was they had...
0: Kevin, I got to ask you to make your point because we're going to hit the end of the show here in just a second.
3: That's the reason why religion is not probated in politics. Oh. So they came over here for religious wars.
0: Yep. Yeah, you're absolutely
3: right.
0: And
3: what happened was...
0: We need to keep religion separate from politics. Calvin, you said it very well. Thank you. And congratulations on your family. Hey, thanks so much for being with us today. We'll be back tomorrow, same time, same place. In the meantime, don't forget, democracy is not a spectator sport. It requires all of us. That includes you. So get out there, get active, tag, you're it. You know, like our friend who called in earlier is running for city council. There's so much we can do, and there's so much we have to do. We got a big job ahead of us. So anyhow, have a great afternoon. Be good to yourself and the folks around you. Stay safe. Eat your veggies, get your exercise, and I'll catch up with you.
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5: While the production of my lowdown commentaries is high-tech, I confess that I'm antiquated. I still write each piece in longhand, applying my ballpoint to paper. This has caused bewildered glances from some who see me scribbling away in local coffee shops and bars. Recently, one fellow sidled up and whispered, "Watch out! If they see you doing this, they'll haul you off to the Smithsonian." But we handwriters might not be as obsolete as the key tappers assume. A fast-spreading grassroots movement is calling for schools to re-emphasize the value of writing and printing by hand instead of being wholly dependent on machines. Already, 24 states, as varied as Mississippi and California, now require public schools to teach cursive writing in 3rd through 5th grades. This squares with new understanding of how brains absorb information. While keyboards are faster, the slower, more tactile act of handwriting creates longer-lasting comprehension of letters and better retention of the thoughts they convey. Neuroscientists find that rote keystrokes on a computer require little mental engagement, while physically drawing out words and ideas takes coordination of multiple areas of the brain to focus memory, eyes, and fingers on creating a written product. Just writing this piece conjured up a fond remembrance of my early childhood, sitting on the floor of our home learning to draw the ABCs, both print and cursive, on those line practice pads. It was both an artistic exercise and the development of a foundational tool for a life of learning. This is Jim Hightower saying, yes, computer literacy is an indispensable element of today's childhood curriculum, but so is the richer development of human thinking through putting pen to paper. So let's do both.

Trump tries to kill the ICC for Netanyahu. He's running a hedge fund from the Oval Office. His Treasury lawyer bolts. And your dreams happen in another universe? Good morning. This is the Commonwealth Report, news for the public, not the powerful. You can follow us at commonwealthreport.news. Did Trump just ask China and Russia to help him gut a war crimes court? The Financial Times dropped a story that should stop you cold. At last week's summit in Beijing, Donald Trump reportedly floated an idea to Xi Jinping. He wants the United States, China, and Russia to team up against the International Criminal Court. That's the one court on earth that can prosecute genocide and crimes against humanity. And here's the kicker. Trump's close ally, Israeli Prime Minister Benjamin Netanyahu, is wanted by that very court for crimes against humanity, including using starvation as a weapon. The president is allegedly trying to dismantle the world's only war crimes court to protect a friend. Three nuclear powers ganging up to kill accountability isn't diplomacy. It's a wrecking ball aimed at the rule of law. Is this the biggest insider trading scheme in American history? Here's a story the media is barely whispering about. Trump's own disclosures show he personally ran thousands of stock trades in 3 months worth between $220 and $750 million while he's signing executive orders, threatening wars, and moving markets with a single post on his Nazi-infested social media site. He bought Dell stock in February. In May, he stood at the White House and told Americans to go buy Dell. The stock hit an all-time high. He did the same with NVIDIA, Intel, Palantir, and Boeing, companies his own government regulates and pays. Every president since LBJ used a blind trust. Trump's own Treasury Secretary said a private citizen who traded this way would have the SEC at their door. Martha Stewart did 5 months in prison for saving $45,000. Trump paid a $200 late fee. There aren't two systems of justice anymore. There's one for them and nothing for the rest of us. Why did Trump's own lawyer walk out the door? Congressman Jamie Raskin says Donald Trump is building his own private militia with your tax dollars. On Monday, the Justice Department announced a $1.8 billion anti-weaponization fund, what they call. Trump sued the IRS for $10 billion, then settled a case against his own government and created this slush fund to pay people who claimed the Biden administration wronged them. That pool could include the roughly 1,600 January 6 defendants. Raskin called it pure fraud and highway robbery, noting no one can be plaintiff and defendant in the same case. And here's the part that tells you everything. Hours after the fund was announced, the Treasury Department's top lawyer, Brian Morrissey, resigned just 7 months into the job, a man who served Trump in his first term. When the people inside won't put their name on it, that tells the rest of us all we need to know. Will Trump fire the referee because he lost the game? Trump wants a giant ballroom built where the White House East Wing used to stand. He said donors would pay for it. Then Republicans tried to slip $1 billion of your taxpayer money into it, into a budget bill. The Senate parliamentarian, Elizabeth McDonough, a nonpartisan rules official, said the rules don't allow it. So Trump called Senate Majority Leader John Thune and pressured him to fire her. Thune said no. The president didn't like a neutral referee's call, so he tried to get her fired. About $220 million of that money was tied directly to his ballroom. When a leader tries to fire the umpire for enforcing the rules aren't the problem. They're his obstacle. Should the church be running the government? Pastor Lorenzo Sewell, the man who gave a benediction at Trump's second inauguration, went on right-wing media this week and said the quiet part out loud. He declared, quote, "Jesus was a politician." He said the founders believed the church should lead the state and the separation of church and state should end. This wasn't some fringe voice. This was a man Trump put on the inauguration stage speaking at an event where Vance, Rubio, and Speaker Mike Johnson also appeared. The whole American experiment was built on keeping any one religion from running our government. When people that close to power say the church should lead the state, they're not describing America. They're describing a theocracy. Are your dreams real in another universe? Let's end somewhere else. A scientist named David Long has a bold hypothesis. He thinks your dreams might be windows into other realities. The idea borrows from quantum physics, the notion that every choice creates a branching universe. Long's theory is that during sleep, your consciousness might briefly visit those other versions of you.
the recurring dreams, the familiar faces, the same faces. Maybe those aren't random. Maybe they're return visits. Now, mainstream science firmly disagrees. Most researchers say dreams are just your brain sorting memories or rehearsing danger. But here's why it sticks with you. Sometimes a dream doesn't feel imagined. It feels lived. Whether that's storytelling or something we don't grasp yet is still a wide open question. And that's the way it is today, Tuesday, May 19th, 2026. I'm Tom Hartman. Did you know that every weekday we send out an email before the show giving you all the topics coming up so you could be fully informed and ready to interact with our program? Or that after the show we send out Sue's Stack, a list of every topic I've discussed along with clickable hot links to every source of information I've shared with you on the air? It's all completely free and available over at tom.tv, T-H-O-M.tv. Check it out.

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1: Hey, top of the Tuesday to you. What happens when a president stops obeying the Constitution and the law? I mean, we actually have this right now. What do we do about this? Also, did Trump just ask China and Russia to help him gut the war crimes court? And is this the biggest insider trading scheme in American history? And if so, why isn't somebody in jail? All that in the first hour of the program today. In our second hour, why did Trump's own lawyer walk out the door? This is a shocking story. Also, will Trump fire the referee because he lost the game? And a geeky science, are your dreams real in another universe? In the third hour of our program, our one guest today, Sabrina Hake, author of Hake Take over on Substack. Is Fox News engaging in consumer fraud? They claim that they're a news channel, but what if there's something entirely different and perhaps even governed by different laws? And seriously, are we looking at this again? Should the church be running the government? Apparently, the Trump people think so. So, a lot to talk about today. My op-ed today over at HartmanReport.com is titled, very straightforward fashion, as sort of a variation on yesterday's What Happens? What happens when a president stops obeying the Constitution? You know, back when I was a kid in Lansing, Michigan, back in the day, my dad told me that, you know, when he volunteered for the Army in 1954 to go fight, turned out the war ended while he was in boot camp, so, you know, he ended up being part of the occupation forces in Japan, but, he was ready to go. And that his Army buddies who did fight in Europe and in Asia, that the thing that made the difference between us and those countries we were fighting, Germany, Japan, Spain, Italy, was that in America, a cop can't kick in your door without a warrant, without a good reason. A president can't help himself to the treasury or take a king's gifts. And soldiers don't kill people without Congress saying, okay. I mean, even the cop shows we watched on TV back in the day had police regularly being turned away from people's doors for lack of a warrant. Remember that? I mean, this used to be a thing, right? In the 50s, 60s, 70s, 80s, even the 90s. My dad believed, you know, with the uncomplicated faith of a man who'd watched what happened when those rules disappear in Germany, for example, that America was, you know, a great country, that we could become a good thing. You know, I've been thinking about my Eisenhower Republican father here for a lot lately, because the thing he assumed would never happen in this country is actually happening right now, right in front of us. I mean, yesterday, the Justice Department announced the creation of a $1.776 billion slush fund, basically, to give to Donald Trump if he wants. And he's already said he wanted $10 billion. If you don't think a couple hundred million of that is going to go to Donald Trump or his kids, I got a bridge to sell you. And to prepay his right-wing violent army, as far as anybody can tell. Representative Jamie Raskin, who is also a constitutional scholar, said this is a political grievance fund. You know, the 14th Amendment, and it's going to go to pay off the January 6th people. Well, here's what the 14th Amendment says about that. Quote, neither the United States nor any state shall assume or pay any debt or obligation incurred in aid of insurrection or rebellion against the United States. Now, of course, they were speaking of the Civil War at the time, but how is January 6th different? I mean, you know, it was an attempted insurrection. In fact, a number of the people were convicted by juries of their peers of that crime, of sedition. I mean, this isn't some obscure gray area of the Constitution. And it would be one thing if this was an isolated crime, but it's not. Trump is committing these crimes on a regular basis. Article 1 of the Constitution says only Congress can make war. Trump starts bombing Iran without even telling Congress, much less asking for their permission. We passed the 1973 War Powers Act, which says that the United States, the president, can respond with military force if our country is attacked. But our country was never attacked. So, A, he's in violation of that. But then it says, even if we are attacked and the president responds with violence, he has to, within 60 days, go to Congress and ask for permission to continue. Well, it's more than 60 days. We have a law against murder. Trump has been killing people in the Caribbean in small boats. We've signed international treaties against this. Trump's in violation of those treaties. The double tap strike, a clear violation of American law, the Uniform Code of Military Justice, and international treaties. And when the Senate tried to rein him in, he said that the War Powers Act is unconstitutional. He posted that over on that sewer, his Nazi-infested social media site. This is extrajudicial killing. The Constitution forbids in two different places, Article 1 and Article 2, the acceptance of gifts from foreign governments. But, you know, Trump is taking a $400 million plane from Qatar. Jared took $2 billion. Trump's sons took billions of dollars. I mean, when Jamie Raskin pointed this out, Carolyn Leavitt, the White House press secretary, literally laughed. The Fourth Amendment says that you can't kick in someone's door or arrest someone without a warrant issued by a judge. The right of the people to be secure in their persons, houses, papers, and effects against unreasonable searches and seizures shall not be violated, and no warrants shall issue but upon probable cause. I mean, nonetheless, ICE is kicking in doors and smashing people's car windows and dragging people off. This is the general warrant, these ICE so-called warrants, that the Fourth Amendment was written to stop. The Impoundment Control Act of 74 says the president has to spend money that Congress appropriates. Trump is defying that. The Epstein Files Transparency Act says that he has to release all the files. He's defying that. You got, you know, the Logan Act being violated by Jared Kushner. You got the Hatch Act being trampled by Hegseth's campaigning in Kentucky. There's the Take Care Clause of Article 2 of the Constitution that says that the president has to make sure the laws are followed. ICE agents are accused of murdering Renee Good and Alex Preddy, but Trump is hiding the evidence so that the local prosecutors can't investigate, much less prosecute. I mean, you add all this stuff up, and this is not like Nixon, where he was just, you know, randomly, occasionally committing some crime to try to cover up some, you know, little crime. This is how authoritarians move. This is how authoritarian movements break democracies. I mean, Germany and Japan were here before, Spain too. And we didn't like, you know, having to go to war and lose 700,000 Americans to fight that back. The deepest damage, though, is to what my father believed in, which is the global understanding that America is the country where the law applies even to the most powerful. Every dictator on earth is taking notes right now, and the next time we try to talk to them about, you know, the rule of law, they're going to laugh at our faces. So what do we do? Democrats need to be holding hearings right now. They need to be holding shadow hearings like the one they did last week about the Epstein files. They need to be doing these hearings, looking into the crimes that are being committed by Donald Trump and his sons and the people in his administration. We can't afford, you know, if a Democrat is elected president in 28, which is going to be a huge lift, by the way, but if a Democrat is elected, we can't afford another 2 years like Merrick Garland pissed away back in, you know, in 2021 and 22. We've got to hit the ground running. We've got to get ready. The Democrats need to be identifying these crimes, calling them out, calling for prosecution, building prosecutorial cases. You know, John Mitchell, Richard Nixon's attorney general, went to prison. Todd Blanche and Pam Bondi need to, too.
0: This is the Tom Hartman Program.
1: And it starts with Democrats holding hearings. Call your legislators and tell them, start holding hearings on these crimes. They can do it. They don't need to be official. They can do it. And welcome back. So, what's on your mind, Greg, in Maquoketa, Iowa? Hey, or Maquoketa.
2: Well, good morning.
1: Yeah, hey, Greg, what's up?
2: Maquoketa.
1: Yeah.
2: Hey, I had an idea that they might be able to get rid of Trump easier than they'd think. He's going after Massey, Boebert, and Mace really hard, especially Massey.
1: Mm-hmm.
2: If they were to switch to be an independent, go caucus with the Democrats, the Republicans would lose their majority, and we'd have, like, Hakeem Jeffries as Speaker of the House.
1: Right.
2: Now, they could do all their subpoenas and stuff, but if they were to impeach him, there is probably enough senators that just can't stand Trump that are leaving. You know, they've already are going to retire.
1: Put Bill Cassidy at the top of that list, yeah.
2: Yeah, and I think they could do it in a day if they, you know, if they, you know, stuck to it.
1: I think you're right, Greg. And just, you know, hang on, because I think that once the primary season is over, or is mostly over, and Trump has, you know, his power to intimidate Republicans is largely gone, you know, I think that you might see a scenario much like what you're describing.
2: Yeah, and even in Massey's case, if he loses his primary, I think he could come back as an independent yet.
1: Yeah. Well, he won't be able to run as an independent because it's past the filing deadline, I'm pretty sure.
2: See, that's what I was wondering if they, because then he would have stole some of the Republican votes, you know.
1: Yeah, he can't pull that off, but what he can do is he can make his last 6 months, 9 months in office, you know, however many, what would be, like 7, 8 months, whatever, from now until January. He can use it to make life tough for Trump, you know, make life hell for Trump. I think you're out of something. And like I said, you know, I've been saying for some time, you know, Mark Pocan really sensitized me to this, that come July and August, we're going to see some really radical stuff coming out of this Congress that people are not expecting right now. But, you know, I believe I'm right. I could be wrong, but I believe I'm right. Greg, thank you. That was brilliant. Great analysis. Harold in Santa Barbara. Hey, Harold, what's up?
3: Yes, good morning. I have to just compliment you, and I appreciate the fact you brought up your father. Both our fathers, they fought in World War II, or they, you know, volunteered to fight in World War II for the rights we have in America.
1: Yep.
3: And what's most important, now it is our turn to fight for the rights that they fought for.
1: Yep. Yep. And that they fought and died for. I mean, my mother was engaged to somebody before my father came along, and he died in Europe, fighting in Europe. So, you know.
3: Well, yeah, I had a relative. A statue of him is in downtown Riverside. He never came back, but he was awarded the Congressional Medal of Honor.
1: Yeah.
3: And as I told you before, I had another uncle that became an engineer and McDonnell Douglas. McDonnell Douglas did help him get his house in Santa Monica because they wouldn't sell to him. So there was a lot of good done by our fathers.
1: You're right. Yeah, the greatest generation.
3: Thank you.
1: Harold, thank you for the call. Spot on. I'll be back with more of the news of the day and your calls in just a moment. Stay with us.

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You know, Richard Nixon and Spiro Agnew both took cash bribes while they were in the White House. Since then, you know, the Supreme Court, or at least five Republicans on the Supreme Court, made it a lot easier for politicians to take bribes with the Citizens United decision, which basically legalized political bribery as long as it's done through campaigns or PACs or super PACs. But for some people, there's just never enough money, right? Donald Trump has been running small-time hustles to make money for decades, selling sneakers, Bibles, steaks, vodka, water. But now he's hit the big time. He's got these fungible tokens, right? Fungible crypto assets, which are basically just digital pictures of Donald Trump that say, fight, fight, fight. And he has turned them into an $8 billion machine. His wife is in on this, too, with his Trump coin. It's a new way that foreign powers and billionaires in the United States can just shovel money into Donald Trump's pocket. There's a whole article about it over at HartmanReport.com titled Presidential Payola, the Evolution of Political Bribery. Check it out.

0: Constitution.
1: Welcome back. Just about 23 minutes past the hour. Donald Trump just asked China and Russia to help him gut the war crimes court. The Financial Times dropped a story this morning that should stop you cold. At last week's summit in Beijing, Donald Trump reportedly floated an idea to Xi Jinping. He wants the United States, China, and Russia to team up against the International Criminal Court. That's the one court on earth that can prosecute genocide and crimes against humanity. And here's the kicker. Trump's close ally, Israeli Prime Minister Benjamin Netanyahu, is wanted by that very court for crimes against humanity, including using starvation as a weapon. Our president is allegedly trying to dismantle the world's only war crimes court to protect an equally corrupt friend. Three nuclear powers ganging up to kill accountability is not diplomacy. It's a wrecking ball aimed at the rule of law. This is just so wrong. In my opinion, this is an impeachable offense, too. Let's cut a deal with China and Russia to end the criminal court at the same time that Donald Trump is committing war crimes. He knows he could be held accountable. Meanwhile, is this the biggest insider trading scheme in American history? Here's a story the media is barely whispering about. Trump's own disclosures show he personally ran thousands of stock trades in 3 months worth between $220 and $750 million while he's signing executive orders, threatening wars, and moving markets with a single post on his Nazi-infested social media site. He bought Dell stock, for example, in February. In May, he stood in the White House and told Americans to go buy Dell. The stock exploded. It hit an all-time high. He did the same thing with NVIDIA. Then he did it with Intel. Then he did it with Palantir. Then he did it with Boeing, companies his own government regulates and pays. Every president since LBJ used a blind trust, and Trump's own Treasury Secretary said a private citizen who traded this way would have the SEC at their door. I mean, Martha Stewart, for God's sake, did 5 months in prison for saving $45,000 with a little inside information. Trump paid a $200 late fee for hiding this information. You know, there shouldn't be two systems of justice anymore. But there are right now under Trump, under the Republicans. There's one for them, where they get away with whatever the hell they want, and one for the rest of us, where we don't. This is just obscene. It's absolutely obscene. Roger in Seattle. Hey, Roger, what's on your mind today?
2: Well, I wanted to pass on some programming ideas from my local public station, where I'm hearing you right now. KBCS in Bellevue, Washington. Right before you, I was just about ready to look it up on the program schedule, but they had an interview. A college professor has a regular show, but he had Jamel Bowie from the New York Times interview. And what I was hoping was, is there a way to encourage more of your, you know, wisest people in the universe audience to continue using college vocabulary whenever possible rather than the billionaire Dumbo's idea of having only the eighth grade vocabulary used?
1: All right. I'm assuming anyway, Jamel was speaking in polysyllabic terms.
2: For those who haven't been to college, then they can get an idea. Well, maybe I'll go back. Yeah. You know, now that I'm 30 or 40, yeah, to college and take a college course, even though I only went to high school.
1: I get it, Roger. I get it.
2: And then could you also use hip-hop maybe as a basis for, like, Garrison Keillor did with church hymns that everybody knows, you know, Amazing Grace, but he put neat, you know, funny words to it.
1: I get it. Roger, I got to run. Thanks for the suggestion. 27 minutes past the hour. We'll be back with your calls, Mr.
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1: Occupying the media 3 hours a day, 5 days a week, right here. I'll be right back with your calls.

Trump tries to kill the ICC for Netanyahu. He's running a hedge fund from the Oval Office. His Treasury lawyer bolts. And your dreams happen in another universe? Good morning. This is the Commonwealth Report, news for the public, not the powerful. You can follow us at commonwealthreport.news. Did Trump just ask China and Russia to help him gut a war crimes court? The Financial Times dropped a story that should stop you cold. At last week's summit in Beijing, Donald Trump reportedly floated an idea to Xi Jinping. He wants the United States, China, and Russia to team up against the International Criminal Court. That's the one court on earth that can prosecute genocide and crimes against humanity. And here's the kicker. Trump's close ally, Israeli Prime Minister Benjamin Netanyahu, is wanted by that very court for crimes against humanity, including using starvation as a weapon. The president is allegedly trying to dismantle the world's only war crimes court to protect a friend. Three nuclear powers ganging up to kill accountability isn't diplomacy. It's a wrecking ball aimed at the rule of law. Is this the biggest insider trading scheme in American history? Here's a story the media is barely whispering about. Trump's own disclosures show he personally ran thousands of stock trades.

secretary said a private citizen who traded this way would have the SEC at their door. Martha Stewart did 5 months in prison for saving $45,000. Trump paid a $200 late fee. There aren't two systems of justice anymore. There's one for them and nothing for the rest of us. Why did Trump's own lawyer walk out the door? Congressman Jamie Raskin says Donald Trump is building his own private militia with your tax dollars. On Monday, the Justice Department announced a $1.8 billion anti-weaponization fund, what they call. Trump sued the IRS for $10 billion, then settled the case against his own government and created this slush fund to pay people who claimed the Biden administration wronged them. That pool could include the roughly 1,600 January 6 defendants. Raskin called it pure fraud and highway robbery, noting no one can be plaintiff and defendant in the same case. And here's the part that tells you everything. Hours after the fund was announced, the Treasury Department's top lawyer, Brian Morrissey, resigned just 7 months into the job, a man who served Trump in his first term. When the people inside won't put their name on it, that tells the rest of us all we need to know. Will Trump fire the referee because he lost the game? Trump wants a giant ballroom built where the White House East Wing used to stand. He said donors would pay for it. Then Republicans tried to slip $1 billion of your taxpayer money into it, into a budget bill. The Senate parliamentarian, Elizabeth McDonough, a nonpartisan rules official, said the rules don't allow it. So Trump called Senate Majority Leader John Thune and pressured him to fire her. Thune said no. The president didn't like a neutral referee's call, so he tried to get her fired. About $220 million of that money was tied directly to his ballroom. When a leader tries to fire the umpire for enforcing the rules aren't the problem. They're his obstacle. Should the church be running the government? Pastor Lorenzo Sewell, the man who gave a benediction at Trump's second inauguration, went on right-wing media this week and said the quiet part out loud. He declared, quote, Jesus was a politician. He said the founders believed the church should lead the state and the separation of church and state should end. This wasn't some fringe voice. This was a man Trump put on the inauguration stage speaking at an event where Vance, Rubio, and Speaker Mike Johnson also appeared. The whole American experiment was built on keeping any one religion from running our government. When people that close to power say the church should lead the state, they're not describing America. They're describing a theocracy. Are your dreams real in another universe? Let's end somewhere else. A scientist named David Long has a bold hypothesis. He thinks your dreams might be windows into other realities. The idea borrows from quantum physics, the notion that every choice creates a branching universe. Long's theory is that during sleep, your consciousness might briefly visit those other versions of you. The recurring dreams, the familiar faces, the same faces. Maybe those aren't random. Maybe they're return visits. Now, mainstream science firmly disagrees. Most researchers say dreams are just your brain sorting memories or rehearsing danger. But here's why it sticks with you. Sometimes a dream doesn't feel imagined. It feels lived. Whether that's storytelling or something we don't grasp yet is still a wide open question. And that's the way it is today, Tuesday, May 19th, 2026. I'm Tom Hartman. Did you know that every weekday we send out an email before the show giving you all the topics coming up so you could be fully informed and ready to interact with our program? 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
1: You can feel it in the air.
0: Welcome back. 34 minutes past the hour. So what's on your mind today? There's a lot going on. But, you know, we have an openly, nakedly, proudly criminal.

0: presidency and a bunch of criminals around him, and they're preparing to steal $1.7 billion from you and me. I mean, this is just astonishing. And why aren't the Democrats holding hearings? Why isn't, why aren't Hakeem Jeffries and Chuck Schumer on television literally every hour just raising holy hell about this? Why is it left to Jamie Raskin? What happened to Democratic leadership? Inquiring minds want to know. Paul in Woodinville, Washington. Hey, Paul, what's on your mind today?
1: Yeah, hi, Tom. Your story about Trump's stock trades, if you want to give the factual details, remind people that Trump has profited off thousands of stock trades since the beginning of this year, may have profited as much as $750 million. And how much? Say he got $500 million, half a billion dollars.
0: Mm-hmm.
1: So in a market, Tom, that has essentially gone nowhere.
0: Yeah,
1: I'd love to hear what Larry in Los Angeles thinks about this. But the market has yo-yoed since Trump took office again between 45,000. In 50,000, give or take.
0: We're back where we were when Pam Bondi was squealing about $50,000, or $50,000.
1: Yeah. Okay, but then it's gone down and hit 45 again, which is where he got it from Biden.
0: Mm-hmm.
1: So just briefly, when Obama took office in 2009, and I know these figures exactly, on March 9th, 2009, the market bottomed out at 65.42. And that was after the big crash of 2008. And it was whatever. March 9th is how many days after January 20th. Obama was just in office. And when Obama left office, I remember, I wrote it down, the market had tripled to 19,799 on Obama's last day, January 20th, 2017. And so Trump took over his term. It was right around 20,000. It went up to 30,000, and then it kind of fell back. So that's about a 50% increase. And then Biden took it at about 30,000 and left it at 45,000, another 50% increase. And Trump has yet to sustain essentially a 10% increase from 45 to 50. It yo-yos.
0: No, he's not governing the United States, Paul. He's looting the United States.
1: He's totally. This is. And then I wonder. Why are these investors, he says, I'm going to attack, and then it goes down, I'm not going to attack, and then it goes up. I thought, why are they even in on this? I said, because they know that's the game.
0: Yep.
1: That's what they're all doing.
0: Yep.
1: Because the market doesn't have to grow, and then you take profits. You just ride the wave. And if you look at the wave of this market since Trump took office, you buy it in the troughs and you sell it at the peaks.
0: And whenever Trump promotes a company, buy it instantly.
1: Yeah,
0: because he's gonna ride it up. Yeah, no, again, it's worth remembering that Martha Stewart, a Democrat, went to prison for making $45,000 on a stock trade based on information that her doctor had given her because he was involved in a clinical trial about this new drug that was coming out. He mentioned it to her. She traded based on that. You can argue that that's not even really insider information. But they sent her to prison for it. I mean, they sent her to friggin' prison. And Donald Trump is literally doing this every day. I mean, we've got a dozen companies now where he buys stock in the company, he goes out and he does something, either taking a governmental action or making a public statement that's going to drive up the stock of that company, and then he sells it, takes his profit, sticks it in his money bin, does it all over again, rinse, wash, repeat, right? And it's criminal. It's a friggin' crime. And he's still sitting in the White House going, Thomas Massie, worst Democrat or worst congressman ever.
1: The stock market doesn't have the mechanics, price earnings ratios. None of this stuff adds up to huge profits. This is all, this this is just all wave riding, and it's just
0: manipulation.
1: And you do it
0: it's market manipulation. This makes Teapot Dome look like look like a walk in the park. I mean, Teapot Dome was, when Albert Fall took a couple $100,000 bribe to give a lease on a gas storage facility out in Wyoming to a buddy of his. He was the Interior Secretary, and I believe he was prosecuted. I know he had to resign. And it kind of, really hurt the Harding and Coolidge administrations. How quaint, right? How quaint. I mean, you got a Secretary of War who's murdering people in the Caribbean in violation of U.S. and international laws against murder. You've got a president who starts a war in violation of the U.S. Constitution. You've got guys in the White. You've got presidential family members who are taking hundreds of millions, billions of dollars in some cases from foreign governments. It's enough to make your head explode. When my dad was alive, if somebody had said this one day will happen in America, he would have laughed at them.
1: Yeah. Well, this is, like I said, the yo-yo market. It's yo-yoing in about a 10%, 11% range, and that's just enough to make it. It's a scale. It's astonishing. I don't know why.
0: And clearly, it's not just Trump, by the way. It's obviously people around him are engaging in these trades too, because you see these massive purchases of oil futures literally 15 minutes before he makes an announcement. And nobody's investigating this because Trump controls the investigative apparatus. This is like Putin's Russia, which is what he's trying to turn America into.
1: It's a new physics in politics. There is no absolute zero in Republican politics.
0: Yeah, there you go. Paul, thank you. Thank you for the call. It's always good hearing from you. Mark in Valley, Washington. Hey, Mark, what's up?
2: Hey, good morning, Tom. Well, I'm going to make a quick comment before I get to my first point. The fact that what Trump is doing right now to America is probably a nice close copy of what Putin did to Russia by gutting its own economy for his personal wealth should be enough to show people that he was, that Putin's his teacher.
0: Oh, yeah.
2: If not his handler.
0: Oh,
2: yeah. And I think it's his handler more than his teacher. And what I was calling about earlier was
0: the
2: comment he made. Yeah, no doubt. When you first came back from the longer break, and that is about the leadership of the Democrats. But I'm going to start off by saying, if we have to rely on enough Republicans to do what's right for the country to save us from fascism, or the Democratic leadership as it's constructed as of today to grow a pair and stand up to these guys to the level they need to, we're in a really bad place.
0: Well, we are in a really bad place, Mark. I mean, look at what's going on.
2: Yeah,
0: you've
2: I agree.
0: Got crimes being committed in the White House by a guy that six corrupt Republicans on the Supreme Court said, oh, yeah, go ahead and crime all you want. And he's like, cool, let's do some insider trading here. Let's kill some people in the Caribbean. Let's start a war without the consent of Congress. Let's take a $400 million jet from Qatar. My son-in-law will take $2 billion from you, and my kids will take $5 billion. I mean,
2: Well, part of our problem is the so-called media. I mean, I got sick of hearing about Hunter Biden and the $5 million that he supposedly got by using dad's name in Ukraine.
0: Yeah.
2: I got sick. I mean, it was on the news so much, I got sick of hearing about it.
0: It was on the news every day for a year, for 2 years.
2: Yeah, how come
0: the four guys who died in Benghazi, and we've got 15 dead American soldiers in Iran right now. And where's any mention of that?
2: But I mean, Trump's kids can steal billions. Or I shouldn't say steal, make deals worth billions in foreign countries off of daddy's name. And nothing said about it.
0: Oh, wow, they're celebrating it. Oh, yes, they're smart businessmen, Mike Johnson and these guys. Trump's
2: I get real tired of double standards and hypocrites. And that's all we seem to have in the major media right now.
0: Yeah, to say the very, very least. To say the very least. Mark, spot on. You and Paul, great analysis. Thank you. 44 and a half minutes past the hour, picking up your calls here. I'll be back with more of your thoughts on what happens when a president stops respecting, enforcing, living up to the Constitution and begins to simply greedily enrich himself and his family and his friends.
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0: How far down the road to turning America into Putin's Russia has Trump and these corrupt people that he's surrounded himself with, the 13 billionaires in his cabinet, have they taken us? And welcome back, Tim in Aloha, Oregon. Hey, Tim, what's on your mind today?
4: Yeah, the key statement surrounding the world now, Tom, is in for a penny. That's what we're, that's the situation now, because the Republican Party and the Trump administration know that they can continue this nonsense because they're controlling the legal, political, and economic system. This is scary stuff. Hmm. The four key elements, obviously, the Trump administration, the Supreme Court, Fox News, and organized religion, you know. Those are key elements right now.
0: And the GOP.
4: Planet. And they, well, yeah, of course, you know, that's the Trump administration, but you got to look
0: at in Congress.
4: They never make a comment about, they've got 3.5 generations of black crud under their soil. What if that never existed? Nobody would know where it is, and nobody would care. You see what I mean? That's the predominance. Gaddafi with his, in Libya with the most, the precious oil that was ever, you know, ever produced. So that's where Russia and China were in his back pocket. Yeah. It just goes on and on, you know?
0: Yeah.
4: And then you made some comments about the military. Somebody in my family, and I think I mentioned this before, has been serving this country since the Civil War. My son is currently a Marine, and I had to volunteer work for disabled vets. My dad made it home 60% disability. So he said, your word is your bond. You don't buy anything you can't afford. You pay your bills, and you show up on time. And he said, I don't want to die more than I've earned or a penny less than I paid for. And that's how he ran.
0: Words you will never hear coming out of the mouth of a Trump.
4: Well, think about it. You know, it's absolute insanity. And what people don't have enough concern because of their everyday concerns about paying their bills and keeping their head financially above water.
0: Yeah, it's true.
4: I know my bank manager. I've known him for years, and he said it's scary the amount of debt there is on credit cards. Mm. Half the people in this country can't come up with $400.
0: Scott Bessent was bragging about this the other day. He said, I was having lunch with one of the big credit card executives, and there's more people than ever putting money on credit cards. He thought that this was a sign that the economy was vibrant. No, it's a sign that Americans are drowning in debt.
4: Yeah, it's 24% interest, which they're paying, you know.
0: Oh, in some cases as much as 29%.
4: Right, exactly. And that's how our society is running. And as long as those people are tied up in that situation, the big picture is going to be out of their...
0: No, you're absolutely right. You're absolutely right. Tim, brilliant. Another brilliant analysis. Thank you so much. Tom in Seattle. Hey, Tom, what's up?
5: Oh, good morning, Tom.
0: Hey.
5: Yeah, I was referring to... Trump's fascination with monumental architecture.
0: Mm-hmm.
5: I remember Albert Speer's memoirs. He was the architect for Hitler.
0: Mm-hmm.
5: And they had been planning after World War II, they were going to redo Berlin. They had a centerpiece of a giant domed Capitol building like ours, only much, much bigger.
0: Yep.
5: And even all through the war, Hitler would like to come in and discuss this, look at the models.
0: And Hitler built a giant ballroom with a bunker underneath it, which is where he committed suicide.
5: Oh, my God. Yeah, that's scary.
0: Yeah. I mean, you know, it's just the great throne room in St. Petersburg. You know, you could call it a ballroom, I suppose. It was originally the throne room for Nicholas. Is a virtual identical clone to what Donald Trump is proposing. I mean, you look at the pictures side by side. They've been all over social media now for months. And it's just absolutely shocking. It's like, you know, Trump went to St. Petersburg, which he did, by the way, back in 87, and saw this and said, oh, yeah, I want to do that. And Putin said, well, you know, hey, just follow me, Donald. I'll show you how. Tom, thanks for the call. Spot on. Well said. 49 minutes past the hour. Picking up your calls. I'll be back with you in 1 minute. Stay with us.

0: Hey, thanks so much for sharing our program and for reaching out to our stations and sponsors and letting them know that you're listening. It really means a lot to us. Human beings have a couple of unique characteristics. The first is that we can be very tender and loving and concerned and caring toward people we perceive as being our group, us. We can also be extraordinarily violent against people that we consider to be them, if we think of them or this other as a threat. Probably the classic example of this is Adolf Hitler convincing Germans that, you know, Jews were a threat to them and good Germans going along with the Holocaust. Well, this othering is built into our DNA. This is, you know, ancient stuff. And the Republican Party, since the time of Nixon, when he started, you know, picking up the white racist vote after Democrats laid it down in the 60s, Republicans have been using this to try to other minorities in America as a political strategy. And this is really deadly stuff. There's a whole op-ed about it over at HartmanReport.com. Is othering human nature's deadliest instinct? Check it out. Ten minutes before the hour, picking up your calls here. John in Milwaukee, listening on Civic Media. Hey, John, what's up?
1: I've got a different idea to throw at you. We actually have had a couple meetings here so far. We made a small group that has we're working on things in between major protests. And one of the things that we did is we formed this group called the 80 Percenters. And we're looking at the federal government on issues or laws and trying to see how they negatively affect 80% of Americans and try and work on actionable solutions. As an example on taxes, 90% use the standard deduction. And that leaves us 10% of Americans still getting the excessive contributions and whatever that they don't have, you know, they can work their income way down. We're looking at, let's say, pharmaceuticals. And one of the ideas that was come out is with pharmaceuticals is there's so much money spent on research before a product comes out. Well, if it has broad-based appeal, then the federal government should pay for it. Because long run, we'd win with the federal government covering the research up front. And then we look at the patent process. They are fine as far as getting their 20-year patent. But if they are going with exorbitant gross profit, then to reduce that, let's say for every 5 points up above a reasonable gross profit, your years would go down 5 years. And working with different concepts like that, but we're in a group just talking about issues. And I said it's the 80 percenters. That means it's not partisan. You can't reach 80% of the Americans if you're partisan. But if we do, you know, what's right, we're going to bring people in. We want to get, you talked about affordability earlier on in the show. And, excuse me, right now they're looking at, you can't enter the housing market until you're 40 years old. We want to get that back to 20 years, and we've got to build houses. But at the same time, we've got to pass legislation that hedge funds or corporations can't buy into our home stock.
0: Right.
1: And we should pass legislation that they
0: and
1: get a year.
0: And foreign investors, too. I'm with you.
1: What's that?
0: And foreign investors, too. Yeah, we need to view housing as not quite part of the commons, but as an essential, you know, and therefore it's regulated differently than, you know, automobiles, for example, or you know, computers or something like that. It's not, housing is not just a commodity. Housing is a necessity.
1: Absolutely.
0: Yeah. Good points, all, John. And I wish you well on that. And if you guys come up with any, you know, specific brilliant ideas, give us a shout back, okay?
1: I will do that.
0: Okay.
1: Thank you, John.
0: Sounds like you've got some great starts there. Jim in Portland. Hey, Jim, what's on your mind today?
2: Yeah, Sean, can you hear me okay?
0: Yeah, more or less, yeah. What's up?
2: Okay, I just want to remind people, I want to remind you, I would love to hear Paul in Woodinville, his opinion on this. I believe that the Supreme Court decision where they gave Trump immunity, it was limited immunity. It was limited to
0: official acts.
2: Official acts. Anything that benefits himself or his family or extended family or friends can be held liable.
0: All right, but who's going to prosecute him for insider trading? That's a federal law. It's not a state law. So it would have to be Todd Blanche. That ain't going to happen.
2: Whoever comes after him.
0: Oh, yeah. That's why I'm saying, that's why the whole essence of my article today and my op-ed and my rant at the opening of this show, but you know, the article over at HartmanReport.com, was Democrats need to be holding hearings right now on the criminality of the Trump administration. Public hearings.
2: They need to
0: high
2: be keeping
0: profile
2: a list.
0: Hearings.
2: Yeah, they need to be keeping a list of all the actions that are benefiting himself and his family.
0: Oh, I agree, but it goes beyond
2: a
0: list. Every single thing on that list should have, there should be a committee investigating his violations of the Epstein Transparency Act. There should be a committee investigating his insider trading. There should be a committee investigating his rolling over on, you know, with Putin, his refusal to ship weaponry to Ukraine that Congress has appropriated. There should be a committee investigating his refusal to send Taiwan the weapons that they have bought and paid for. There should be a committee investigating. I mean, it goes on and on and on. Yes, there should be a list, but there's every single thing on that list of any consequence at all should have a working group of Democratic legislators who are holding open hearings and calling witnesses and publicizing this stuff.
2: I agree, but we need to take it one step at a time. Start with a list.
0: Yeah, well, if you want. I get it. Jim, thank you. Alexander in Oak Town, California. Hey, Alexander, what's up?
3: Hey, the DNC is the GOP. And if the DNC hadn't stolen the election from Bernie, we wouldn't have Trump right now. Anyway, that out of the way, I helped start Occupy Wall Street, and I am very much a non-authoritarian. But what's really critical right now, and I don't believe in electoral politics overall at all. However, tomorrow in Kentucky, it's so important. The AIPAC and blah, blah, blah, who paid $330 million, I think it is, into this election. If Thomas Massie loses, we're in trouble. If Thomas Massie actually manages to survive through it, that's really putting us in the right direction.
0: Maybe. If Massie loses, the odds are the person who loses too might not be able to beat a Democrat. Because what happens is Trump's endorsement, while it causes Republicans to win primaries, also causes them to lose general elections. So he may well be shooting himself in the foot in terms of November. Alexander, I got to run, but thanks for the call. We'll be back on the other side of the break. Why did Trump's own lawyer walk out the door? Stick around.
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5: While the production of my lowdown commentaries is high-tech, I confess that I'm antiquated. I still write each piece in longhand, applying my ballpoint to paper. This has caused bewildered glances from some who see me scribbling away in local coffee shops and bars. Recently, one fellow sidled up and whispered, "Watch out! If they see you doing this, they'll haul you off to the Smithsonian." But we handwriters might not be as obsolete as the key tappers assume. A fast-spreading grassroots movement is calling for schools to re-emphasize the value of writing and printing by hand instead of being wholly dependent on machines. Already, 24 states, as varied as Mississippi and California, now require public schools to teach cursive writing in 3rd through 5th grades. This squares with new understanding of how brains absorb information. While keyboards are faster, the slower, more tactile act of handwriting creates longer-lasting comprehension of letters and better retention of the thoughts they convey. Neuroscientists find that rote keystrokes on a computer require little mental engagement, while physically drawing out words and ideas takes coordination of multiple areas of the brain to focus memory, eyes, and fingers on creating a written product. Just writing this piece conjured up a fond remembrance of my early childhood, sitting on the floor of our home learning to draw the ABCs, both print and cursive, on those line practice pads. It was both an artistic exercise and the development of a foundational tool for a life of learning. This is Jim Hightower saying, Yes, computer literacy is an indispensable element of today's childhood curriculum. But so is the richer development of human thinking through putting pen to paper. So let's do both.
0: Trump tries to kill the ICC for Netanyahu. He's running a hedge fund from the Oval Office. His Treasury lawyer bolts. And your dreams happen in another universe? Good morning. This is the Commonwealth Report, news for the public, not the powerful. You can follow us at commonwealthreport.news. Did Trump just ask China and Russia to help him gut a war crimes court? The Financial Times dropped a story that should stop you cold. At last week's summit in Beijing, Donald Trump reportedly floated an idea to Xi Jinping. He wants the United States, China, and Russia to team up against the International Criminal Court. That's the one court on earth that can prosecute genocide and crimes against humanity. And here's the kicker. Trump's close ally, Israeli Prime Minister Benjamin Netanyahu, is wanted by that very court for crimes against humanity, including using starvation as a weapon. The president is allegedly trying to dismantle the world's only war crimes court to protect a friend. Three nuclear powers ganging up to kill accountability isn't diplomacy. It's a wrecking ball aimed at the rule of law. Is this the biggest insider trading scheme in American history? Here's a story the media is barely whispering about. Trump's own disclosures show he personally ran thousands of stock trades in 3 months worth between $220 and $750 million while he's signing executive orders, threatening wars, and moving markets with a single post on his Nazi-infested social media site. He bought Dell stock in February. In May, he stood at the White House and told Americans to go buy Dell. The stock hit an all-time high. He did the same with NVIDIA, Intel, Palantir, and Boeing, companies his own government regulates and pays. Every president since LBJ used a blind trust. Trump's own Treasury Secretary said a private citizen who traded this way would have the SEC at their door. Martha Stewart did 5 months in prison for saving $45,000. Trump paid a $200 late fee. There aren't two systems of justice anymore. There's one for them and nothing for the rest of us. Why did Trump's own lawyer walk out the door? Congressman Jamie Raskin says Donald Trump is building his own private militia with your tax dollars. On Monday, the Justice Department announced a $1.8 billion anti-weaponization fund, what they call. Trump sued the IRS for $10 billion, then settled the case against his own government and created this slush fund to pay people who claimed the Biden administration wronged them. That pool could include the roughly 1,600 January 6 defendants. Raskin called it pure fraud and highway robbery, noting no one can be plaintiff and defendant in the same case. And here's the part that tells you everything. Hours after the fund was announced, the Treasury Department's top lawyer, Brian Morrissey, resigned just 7 months into the job, a man who served Trump in his first term. When the people inside won't put their name on it, that tells the rest of us all we need to know. Will Trump fire the referee because he lost the game? Trump wants a giant ballroom built where the White House East Wing used to stand. He said donors would pay for it. Then Republicans tried to slip $1 billion of your taxpayer money into it, into a budget bill. The Senate parliamentarian, Elizabeth McDonough, a nonpartisan rules official, said the rules don't allow it. So Trump called Senate Majority Leader John Thune and pressured him to fire her. Thune said no. The president didn't like a neutral referee's call, so he tried to get her fired. About $220 million of that money was tied directly to his ballroom. When a leader tries to fire the umpire for enforcing the rules aren't the problem. They're his obstacle. Should the church be running the government? Pastor Lorenzo Sewell, the man who gave a benediction at Trump's second inauguration, went on right-wing media this week and said the quiet part out loud. He declared, quote, "Jesus was a politician." He said the founders believed the church should lead the state and the separation of church and state should end. This wasn't some fringe voice. This was a man Trump put on the inauguration stage speaking at an event where Vance, Rubio, and Speaker Mike Johnson also appeared. The whole American experiment was built on keeping any one religion from running our government. When people that close to power say the church should lead the state, they're not describing America. They're describing a theocracy. Are your dreams real in another universe? Let's end somewhere else. A scientist named David Long has a bold hypothesis. He thinks your dreams might be windows into other realities. The idea borrows from quantum physics, the notion that every choice creates a branching universe. Long's theory is that during sleep, your consciousness might briefly visit those other versions of you. The recurring dreams, the familiar faces, the same faces. Maybe those aren't random. Maybe they're return visits. Now, mainstream science firmly disagrees. Most researchers say dreams are just your brain sorting memories or rehearsing danger. But here's why it sticks with you. Sometimes a dream doesn't feel imagined. It feels lived. Whether that's storytelling or something we don't grasp yet is still a wide open question. And that's the way it is today, Tuesday, May 19th, 2026. I'm Tom Hartman. Did you know that every weekday we send out an email before the show giving you all the topics coming up so you could be fully informed and ready to interact with our program? Or that after the show we send out Sue's Stack, a list of every topic I've discussed along with clickable hot links to every source of information I've shared with you on the air? It's all completely free and available over at tom.tv, T-H-O-M.tv. Check it out.

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1: Hey, welcome to the second hour of our program. So why did Trump's own lawyer walk out the door? This is a wild story. Congressman Jamie Raskin says Donald Trump is building his own private militia with your tax dollars. Yesterday, the Justice Department announced a $1.8 billion, they called it, and get this is wild, an anti-weaponization fund. Now, the official story is that Trump sued the IRS for $10 billion, then settled the case against his own government and created this slush fund to pay people for claims the Biden administration wronged them. In fact, the two things, as Rachel Maddow pointed out last night on MS Now, have nothing to do with each other. This is just the story that the press has bought. That Trump canceled his lawsuit, and in exchange, he wants this $1.8 billion. No. He canceled his lawsuit because it was going nowhere and had no basis. He's creating this thing out of thin air, and there's no relationship between the two. He's creating a pool of money that could include the roughly 1,600 January 6th defendants. You know, the rioters, the traitors, the people running around with Confederate flags, the guys who beat so many police officers so violently that 140 of them were in the hospital and four died. Congressman Raskin called it pure fraud and highway robbery, noting that no one can be plaintiff and defendant in the same case. But, you know, hey, that's what Trump was trying to do. And here's the part that tells you everything. Hours after the fund was announced, the Treasury Department's top lawyer, a guy named Brian Morrissey, resigned. Now, this is a guy, he was 7 months into the job, he had served Trump at his first term, and he was confirmed by the Senate. I mean, this is a serious guy. But when the people inside the government right now, inside the Trump regime, look at things that Trump is doing, like, hey, let's create a $1.8 billion slush fund and give that money to my own private army that I'm trying to build, when they won't put their name on what's going on, when they walk away from it, when they resign, that tells the rest of us all we need to know. This is insanely corrupt. And where are the Republicans? I mean, I was yelling a little earlier about, you know, the Democrats should be holding hearings on this stuff. Can you imagine if Obama did this? If Obama said, you know, I'm going to create a $1.8 billion fund and we're going to use it to pay reparations to people who are the descendants of slaves. Can you imagine? Or we're gonna use this $1.8 billion to give to people who have been, assaulted by ICE or by the police, wrongly. Only to the people who, you know, were wrongly. I mean, even if it was, you know, semi-legitimate. The Republicans would be, they'd be melting in the streets. I mean, they would be like, you know, the Witch of the West in water. I mean, they would be puddles. They would be screaming. They would be crying. They'd be lighting themselves on fire. And yet Trump does it, and what do the Republicans say? Well, I didn't even know about that. Well, I don't know what you're talking about. I don't, you know, it's a, don't ask me. I prefer. This is not just the most corrupt presidency in the history of the United States. This is the most corrupt political party outside of the old Democratic Party and the Confederacy in the era from the 1830s to the 1860s. Outside of that, this is the most corrupt political party we've ever had in the history of America. And their members on the Supreme Court and their members in Congress are continuing. It's obscene. And it's destructive to democracy. It causes people to lose faith in democracy. And when you've lost faith, when your people have lost faith in democracy, what do you have? What are they going to do? They're going to become, I mean, this is, you know, Reagan started us down this path of losing faith in democracy. Government's not the solution to your problem. Government is a problem. Right? Don't trust your government. And where did it lead us? It led us to a con man saying, hey, don't trust your government. I alone can fix it. I will clean up the swamp. He was lying, of course. He is the swamp. But that's what con men do. Donald Trump is a professional con man. He's been a con man his whole entire life. His sons are competing to see if they can achieve his level of con status. When he came into office in 2016, he was broke. He was just plain old flat out of money. But he's monetized the presidency through two presidencies, and he's now actually a real billionaire for the first time in his life. Democrats, do something. Meanwhile, is Trump going to fire the referee because he lost the game? Trump wants a giant ballroom, you know, the Epstein Memorial Dance Hall. He wants this built where the East Wing of the White House used to stand. He said that donors would pay for it. And Republicans tried to slip $1 billion of your money, taxpayer money, into a budget bill to help pay for it. The Senate parliamentarian, though, her name is Elizabeth McDonough, a nonpartisan rules official. I've been upset with her in the past, you know, when she wouldn't go along with some things that Joe Biden wanted to do. Anyhow, she set the rules, and she said that the rules don't allow this. So Trump calls up Senate Majority Leader John Thune and says, fire that woman! And Thune says, no! And Trump doesn't like that a neutral referee's call, you know, basically busted him, so he tries to get her fired. About $220 million of that money was tied directly to his ballroom. When a leader tries to fire the umpire for enforcing the rules aren't his problem. They're his obstacle. They're the things that are restraining his desire to be Emperor Palpatine. You know, Trump wants he's got people around him who are constantly telling him, you're the most powerful man in the world. You're the strongest man. You're the smartest man in the world. You're the best president America has ever had. You know, and he's constantly got to get this kind of affirmation. It's somewhere between bizarre and pathetic, but it's also, extraordinarily destructive to our democracy. Meanwhile, let's end somewhere on a higher note here. Are your dreams real in another universe? A scientist named David Leong has a bold hypothesis. He thinks your dreams might be windows into other realities. The idea borrows from quantum physics, the notion that every choice creates a branching universe. Leong's twist is that during sleep, your consciousness might briefly visit those other versions of you. The recurring dreams, the familiar places, the same faces, maybe those aren't random. Maybe they're return visits. Now, mainstream science firmly disagrees, and most researchers say dreams are just your brain sorting memories or rehearsing danger. But here's why it sticks with you. Sometimes a dream doesn't feel imagined. It feels lived. And whether that's storytelling or something we just don't grasp yet is still a wide open question. A thought-provoking little bit of commentary there from one of the world's leading scientists. 14 and a half minutes past the hour. What's on your mind? I will pick up your calls on the other side of the break. How do you think we can best deal with the most corrupt president, the most corrupt vice president, the most corrupt secretary of defense, the most corrupt regime in the history of America? How? How do we do
0: it? This is the Tom Hartman Program.
1: What should Democrats be doing? And how can we get some Republicans to own up to, you know, the sickness that has infected Washington, D.C.?

0: And welcome back. Let's see here. Jerry in Federal Way, Washington. Hey, Jerry, what's on your mind today?
1: Well, I got a comment about Trump's trading in the stock market.
0: Mm-hmm.
1: And that is that in the stock market or any other market, when someone wins, there's somebody on the other end that loses.
0: Right, they're called the counterparty.
1: And, yes. And, hey, think about that going on when Trump's bragging about making millions and having millions of trades this
0: year. This is why insider trading is illegal, Jerry. It's not just unfair. Somebody gets screwed.
1: Yes. Well, why don't the Republican Congress people straighten it out or get some?
0: Because they're in on it. It is not illegal for members of Congress to trade on insider information. And you've got, and by the way, there's Democrats doing this as well, although the number of them seems to be fairly small. It seems to be just a few dozen Democrats. But virtually all of the Republicans are getting rich on being in Congress. And Mike Johnson refuses to even consider debate on legislation that would outlaw this. So, you know, they're not going to hold
1: Absolutely.
0: Trump responsible. They're doing it their own damn selves.
1: Absolutely. But let the history books record that all those Trump couldn't be doing all this stuff without their support.
0: You're absolutely right. This administration and today's Republican Party is not going to be treated well by historians. Jerry, brilliant analysis. Thank you. Michelle in Kansas City, Missouri. Hey, Michelle, what's on your mind today?
2: Hey, Tom. J.D. Vance was in my fair city yesterday.
0: Oh, my.
2: And,
0: what was he up to?
2: Hoot. Well, being dumb, for one thing.
0: Mm.
2: But my best friend and my husband we're watching it. Well, it's our local news.
0: Yeah.
2: He's talking about nothing, and all of a sudden, in the audience, people start shouting, Fifth District, Fifth District, Fifth District. Because, you know, they split Kansas City into three different districts and this
0: right.
2: redistricting thing.
0: Right.
2: He's, well, who's the congressman of the Fifth District? And so people in the audience started yelling, Cleaver, Cleaver. He goes, I'm not familiar with him. Well, there's only like five black people in Congress, and he's been there for 20 years, and you came to Kansas City and your staffer didn't tell you who the congressperson was.
0: I'll bet they covered
2: You're
0: up the couches,
2: idiot.
0: Though.
2: that's what my husband wanted to go. Mission was free, and he wanted to yell that.
0: Yeah.
2: But then I watched the national news this morning. They didn't show any of that.
0: Yeah.
2: They didn't show people clapping and holding their signs in the air. And I was like, that's not what happened. He got punked by Kansas City people.
0: But if a Democrat had gotten punked, it would have been on the news this morning, especially the CBS
2: news. You're correct, Tom. Well, who watches? That's not really news anymore.
0: I know.
2: And
0: sadly.
2: Tom, I just want to mention one thing for Ken in Pittsburgh, Kansas.
0: Mm-hmm.
2: I just got a new novel that was written, and it's set in Pittsburgh, Kansas,
0: mm-hmm.
2: and the surrounding areas. I just thought he might be interested in it. It's called The Crow's Omen.
0: Cool.
2: But I'm just three chapters into it. I've learned so much stuff about that area I never knew.
0: Oh, really? Wow. But,
2: yeah, I didn't know it had mining and union fights. It's very interesting.
0: Well, that's fascinating. Michelle, thanks. And you know, hopefully our listener there will, our viewer or whatever he is, will find that fascinating too. Michelle, thank you. You always bring some
2: thank
0: great
2: you,
0: content
2: Tom.
0: To the show. I appreciate it. Thank you. It's 19 minutes past the hour. We'll be right back.

0: The Commonwealth Report is journalism that works for you, not corporations, not billionaires. News for the public, not the powerful. 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Stay informed, stay empowered. So what do we call the really, really mind-bogglingly rich? You know, at the founding of the Republic, they were referred to as speculators or moneyed interest or aristocrats. In the years leading up to the Civil War, we called them the cotton lords and the plantation aristocracy. In the late 19th century, they were the robber barons. In the 1930s, FDR called them the economic royalists. But since the Reagan Revolution, we've just called them billionaires. And now, you know, some of them want to call themselves tech bros. Like, that's kind of a good thing, you know, like tech is positive and bros, you know, like Mark Zuckerberg saying we need more masculine energy in American business culture. So we need a new phrase. I would like to suggest the morbidly rich. Morbidly suggests unhealthy. And the vast riches that some of these people have is unhealthy to our democracy, particularly since five Republicans on the Supreme Court said that morbidly rich people can buy politicians. And it's unhealthy for them, too. So morbidly rich. There's an op-ed over at HartmanReport.com all about it. Check it out. Past the hour. What's on your mind today? Picking up your calls here, Richard in Chicago. Hey, Richard. Thanks for listening to WCPT. What's up?
1: Well, I mean, the reason I called was there was some complaining from one of the people called in about why don't the Democrats do something? And don't they understand that the Democrats really don't have any control right now over it? And maybe that might be because Democrats who turn their back on the party in before the 24 election, you know, maybe. I'm sick of everything being blamed on the Democrats. They speak out. I watch them on, C-SPAN or whatever. The press just doesn't cover it.
0: Yeah.
1: And,
0: they're holding daily press conferences, by the way, in Washington, D.C. They have since the day Trump was inaugurated, and the press never covers them either. We've got a media that's got a heavy conservative bias. And, you know, back in the 80s, Rich Bond was the head of the RNC, and he came out and he said, you know, we've got to promote this idea that there's a liberal media bias. We've got to work the refs, was his phrase. And the Republicans did that for 30 years, even though there was no liberal media bias. There was a bias toward facts, which tend to be liberal.
1: Yeah.
0: And you know, Democrats need to be doing the same thing, Richard. They need to be yelling and screaming about the conservative media bias.
1: Yeah, they'll never get in the press, though. The point I'm getting at, though, is that it is idiotic for us to be at each other's throats as Democrats.
0: Yeah.
1: I love Fetterman and I love Vench, and is that his name? Because they were still Democrats. I mean, I don't like what they were doing, but it's suicide for us to be attacking ourselves. And that's the main point. Is I every time I hear it, I just turn it off. And there was another aspect I wanted to bring up that maybe I shouldn't bother, but quit blaming AIPAC for everything that happens. They're a small fish in the pool of money that's influencing this country. So, and you know what that happened? What happened from that was they turned their back on the Biden over Gaza, for instance, and they put a guy in who's in the pocket of Bibi or Netanyahu. How crazy, how stupid could people be?
0: Yeah. Richard, I think it's possible to criticize your own party for the purposes of making it better. I really do. And I don't see that as suicidal or shooting yourself in the foot or anything else. And I think that John Fetterman and Joe Manchin, who lived in the same arena I did in D.C., are essentially traitors to the Democratic Party.
1: In normal times, Tom, I would agree. Not now.
0: Yeah. I get it. I get the argument, Richard. Thank you for the call. Tom in Myrtle Beach, South Carolina. Hey, Tom, what's up?
2: Yeah, I would just like to comment on something that you said last week. You said it a number of times, not just last week, and I knew this for years. It's about you saying the wealthy back in the 50s paid 91%. Well, I went on the Internet to make sure I was right. They had a bunch of loopholes and deductions, and according to what I've been studying there, they paid really around 43%.
0: Yeah, that's the whole point. You're exactly right. The reason that you have those loopholes is because those are behaviors you want people to engage in. corporations, for example, the top tax rate, income tax rate in the 50s for corporations was 50%. Very few corporations paid even 5 or 10%. Why? Because if you invested money in new products, it was tax deductible. If you paid your employees more, it was tax deductible. If you gave people good benefits, it was tax deductible. Similarly, when the top income tax rate was 90%, what did you have? You had the Carnegie family endowing libraries all over the country. You had the Rockefeller Foundation creating a giant trust that was supporting all kinds of great efforts. You had very wealthy people typically not taking more than, in today's dollars, about $3 million a year, which is at the point at which about 70% income tax started kicking in. People were engaging in the behaviors that we wanted them to engage in. When we did away with all those high taxation rates, we functionally did away with all those what you're calling loopholes, what I'm calling incentivized behaviors that are good for society. And the result is that we've got a bunch of greedy billionaires. You know, half a dozen of them at least have enough money that with their pocket change, they could end all child poverty in America. They could probably end most child poverty around the world. They could certainly end hunger in America. They could send every child that wants to go to college in America. But no, they're too busy trying to get their next $1 billion to build the next super yacht, to have a bigger penis-shaped rocket that they can ride into outer space.
2: Well, there's a lot of billionaires living today that give a lot of money for philanthropy. But my idea
0: who?
2: Is...
0: Outside of Bill Gates and Warren Buffett, who?
2: Oh, there's Cooperman. You got me on. I mean, if I would have known, you would have...
0: Oh, my point is that they're the exception that proves the rule.
2: Bezos gives out money.
0: No, his wife does. His ex-wife does.
2: Well, okay, his wife's a billionaire, okay?
0: His ex-wife.
2: There is a billionaire that's...
0: Yeah, as I said, they're the exceptions that prove the rule.
2: And they're not paying that. Yeah, but there's more, and I think you know that. But I don't know what... I just thought you should make it aware. But my question is, if somebody would make... there was a guy in Jersey that sold his sandwich franchise. He was worked part-time, and he built that thing. You probably can get a sandwich here in Oregon. And he made $6 billion. How much money should he pay in taxes on that $6
0: billion? My point is not how much money he should pay in taxes. My point is, what kind of behaviors among the morbidly rich do we want to incentivize or punish? And that's what you do with tax code, Tom. You need to go back and look up the whole purpose for tax codes. It's not just to raise money. It's to incentivize corporate and individual behavior.
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0: 27 minutes past the hour. Picking up your calls. I'll be right back with you.

Trump tries to kill the ICC for Netanyahu. He's running a hedge fund from the Oval Office. His Treasury lawyer bolts. And your dreams happen in another universe? Good morning. This is the Commonwealth Report, news for the public, not the powerful. You can follow us at commonwealthreport.news. Did Trump just ask China and Russia to help him gut a war crimes court? The Financial Times dropped a story that should stop you cold. At last week's summit in Beijing, Donald Trump reportedly floated an idea to Xi Jinping. He wants the United States, China, and Russia to team up against the International Criminal Court. That's the one court on earth that can prosecute genocide and crimes against humanity. And here's the kicker. Trump's close ally, Israeli Prime Minister Benjamin Netanyahu, is wanted by that very court for crimes against humanity, including using starvation as a weapon. The president is allegedly trying to dismantle the world's only war crimes court to protect a friend. Three nuclear powers ganging up to kill accountability isn't diplomacy. It's a wrecking ball aimed at the rule of law. Is this the biggest insider trading scheme in American history? Here's a story the media is barely whispering about. Trump's own disclosures show he personally ran thousands of stock trades in 3 months worth between $220 and $750 million while he's signing executive orders, threatening wars, and moving markets with a single post on his Nazi-infested social media site. He bought Dell stock in February. In May, he stood at the White House and told Americans to go buy Dell. The stock hit an all-time high. He did the same with NVIDIA, Intel, Palantir, and Boeing, companies his own government regulates and pays. Every president since LBJ used a blind trust. Trump's own Treasury Secretary said a private citizen who traded this way would have the SEC at their door. Martha Stewart did 5 months in prison

administration wronged them. That pool could include the roughly 1,600 January 6 defendants. Raskin called it pure fraud and highway robbery, noting no one can be plaintiff and defendant in the same case. And here's the part that tells you everything. Hours after the fund was announced, the Treasury Department's top lawyer, Brian Morrissey, resigned just 7 months into the job, a man who served Trump in his first term. When the people inside won't put their name on it, that tells the rest of us all we need to know. Will Trump fire the referee because he lost the game? Trump wants a giant ballroom built where the White House East Wing used to stand. He said donors would pay for it. Then Republicans tried to slip $1 billion of your taxpayer money into it, into a budget bill. The Senate parliamentarian, Elizabeth McDonough, a nonpartisan rules official, said the rules don't allow it. So Trump called Senate Majority Leader John Thune and pressured him to fire her. Thune said no. The president didn't like a neutral referee's call, so he tried to get her fired. About $220 million of that money was tied directly to his ballroom. When a leader tries to fire the umpire for enforcing the rules aren't the problem. They're his obstacle. Should the church be running the government? Pastor Lorenzo Sewell, the man who gave a benediction at Trump's second inauguration, went on right-wing media this week and said the quiet part out loud. He declared, quote, Jesus was a politician. He said the founders believed the church should lead the state and the separation of church and state should end. This wasn't some fringe voice. This was a man Trump put on the inauguration stage speaking at an event where Vance, Rubio, and Speaker Mike Johnson also appeared. The whole American experiment was built on keeping any one religion from running our government. When people that close to power say the church should lead the state, they're not describing America. They're describing a theocracy. Are your dreams real in another universe? Let's end somewhere else. A scientist named David Long has a bold hypothesis. He thinks your dreams might be windows into other realities. The idea borrows from quantum physics, the notion that every choice creates a branching universe. Long's theory is that during sleep, your consciousness might briefly visit those other versions of you. The recurring dreams, the familiar faces, the same faces. Maybe those aren't random. Maybe they're return visits. Now, mainstream science firmly disagrees. Most researchers say dreams are just your brain sorting memories or rehearsing danger. But here's why it sticks with you. Sometimes a dream doesn't feel imagined. It feels lived. Whether that's storytelling or something we don't grasp yet is still a wide open question. And that's the way it is today, Tuesday, May 19th, 2026. I'm Tom Hartman. Did you know that every weekday we send out an email before the show giving you all the topics coming up so you could be fully informed and ready to interact with our program? Or that after the show we send out Sue's Stack, a list of every topic I've discussed along with clickable hot links to every source of information I've shared with you on the air? 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

0: 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So MAGA Mike and the Republicans want a religious test for people running for public office. They want to know that you are sufficiently Christian to be worthy of being elected. Right. MAGA Mike is one of these seven mountain evangelicals. There are seven domains where these dominionists believe that we need to have religion completely take them over. Education, religion, family, business, government and military, arts and entertainment, and the media. Seriously. This is not what Jesus was preaching when he said, give unto Caesar what is Caesar and unto God what is God's. This is the opposite, in fact, of what Jesus was teaching. It's the opposite of Matthew 25, where Jesus said the only way to get to heaven is by feeding the hungry, healing the sick, helping the poor. This is counter-Christian, anti-Christian, in fact. In fact, I think you could say it is the Antichrist's work. There's a piece about it over at HartmannReport.com. Check it out. Minutes past the hour, picking up your calls here. Dave in Venice, California. Hey, Dave, what's up?
1: Hi, Tom. Thanks for taking my call. Tom, I

0: wanted to expand a little bit on the what's going on in local politics. And I've always been telling my friends, the only way we're going to have this revolution for change is if we start attending our local neighborhood councils and our city hall meetings and seeing what's going on. And here in Venice, we have a councilwoman that is voting the straight Trump line in our city council, even though she claims she's a Democrat. But anyway, I just wanted to say this was all I started going local when Trump got reelected. And it's shocking how many people are sneaking in there from the Republican with the Republican point of view. So I just wanted to warn people, please attend your local city council meetings and your local neighborhood council meetings, and you'll see what I'm talking about.
1: Yeah, absolutely, Dave.
0: It doesn't take long for them to. I want to point out that it's how come women are doing all the hard work here, you know, doing all this organizing against Trump. You know, it's about time some of these men stood up and helped out, you know, and lend a hand, you know, and go to the demonstrations, you know, with the women, you know, be there, you know, show up, you know.
1: Women have always done the hard work, Dave. Although, you know, I get your point, but there are a lot of men involved too. But yeah.
0: Yes, I get that, but I also this is a way of I'm just trying to shame people to get more involved. But anyway. What I wanted to say, Tom, I like your show because I get to hear from everybody around the country. I always liked the letters. I never really, you know, read much. I always went straight to the letters because I want to know what people are thinking that are around me. You know, I want to I want to know what they're thinking, you know, and I want to hear what they're saying, even if it's contrary to what I you know, stand for. So,
1: yeah.
0: But I wanted to tell you that. And another way you can stand up is to support KPFK. You know, I know a lot of, I know people don't get on here cheerlead for KPFK, but this is a great station and we can't afford to lose this right now.
1: Yeah, KPFK, for people who don't know what we're talking about, is our Los Angeles affiliate. It's the largest FM station in the country. And it's a blowtorch signal, and it's run by a merry band of you know, volunteers and poorly paid people who are working their asses off, and have since the 50s, as I recall.
0: Yeah.
1: Or the 70s. I forget when it started. It's something like 70 years in. KPFK is one of the great legacy stations. It's part of the Pacifica network as well. Dave, I got to move along, but thank you, and thanks for listening to KPFK and for the plug. Mike in Madison, Wisconsin. Hey, Mike, what's on your mind today?
2: Thanks for taking my call, Tom. Say, I was watching the news this morning, and Trump was on TV bragging with Dr. Oz today about Trump RX.
1: Yeah, I saw it.
2: How Trump RX will save $400 to $500 million a year for Americans. I did some research on that. The brand name drug prices on the Trump RX website often have generic equivalents that can be purchased elsewhere, often at lower prices. Trump RX only direct cash-paying consumers to drug manufacturers' websites or coupons that could be used at pharmacies.
1: Right. It's like GoodRx. They basically ripped off GoodRx, and then there's a bunch of, you know, the drug companies that offer you know, to low-income people, you know, if you qualify, you can get a special deal on the stuff. And they it's a scam. I mean, if you've got a good RX card, you know, that's all you need. And good RX isn't the only one. There's a half a dozen of them out there. But, you know, basically.
2: It says Trump RX does not process insurance claims, and most people use their health insurance plan's drug benefits when filling prescriptions.
1: That's a scam.
2: And then also, Trump RX won't help most Americans because it is designed for cash-paying, uninsured patients rather than the roughly 85% of Americans with prescription drug insurance coverage.
1: Yeah. Although, I got to tell you, I have found that filling prescriptions, I typically get a better price if I use a good RX card or the equivalent The pharmacy actually has one that they always scan, you know, get a better price from that than I do processing it through my Part D Medicare, you know, the drug plan for Medicare. So I don't even put it on my insurance, you know.
2: For insured people, existing pharmacy benefits are cheaper, and using Trump RX may prevent payments from counting towards insurance deductibles and annual out-of-pocket maximums.
1: Yep.
2: So is Trump trying to take credit for something he has nothing to do with?
1: Of course he is. That's all he does. All Trump does is run scams. Trump RX, Trump phones, Trump steak, Trump airlines, Trump university, Trump water, you know, Trump board game. I mean, you name it. They're all scams. That's what he does for a living. The guy is a professional con man. Mike, thank you for the call. Ken in Forest Falls, California. Hey, Ken, what's up?
3: Hey, Tom. Can you hear me okay?
1: Yeah, just fine.
3: Hello? Okay. Hey, you were talking about, let me, hold on a second. Let me get the speakerphone off. There. Maybe you can hear me better. You were talking about Democrats holding hearings, investigating Trump. And, again, since they're a minority, you know, my question was whether how effective they could do or, you know, in terms of getting those going. I Googled that real quick, and I Googled, like, how can Democrats investigate Trump's malfeasance?
1: Mm-hmm.
3: And actually, there's a number of things. They talk about shadow hearings, which I'm sure you're familiar with.
1: That's what I'm advocating.
3: Not official hearings. Oh, okay. And then there's some other. There's a whole list, actually, of other types of things, like requesting Freedom of Information Act request to get it, because they say, I guess, Trump is stonewalling getting information out. And there's several others.
1: The shadow hearings is the big thing. I mean, you know, in the United Kingdom and some other democracies, the party that is out of power will designate a shadow prime minister, a shadow defense secretary, a shadow labor secretary, a shadow, you know, HEW, whatever. And those people regularly hold press conferences or even, you know, hearings where they talk about what they would do if they had power. And, you know, so that and then last week you had a bunch of Democrats down in Florida going down by Palm Beach, as I recall, holding a hearing where they invited a bunch of Epstein survivors, the ones who had been outed by Todd Blanche, you know, releasing their names in the latest tranche of Epstein documents. They invited them to come in and speak. That was a shadow hearing. It was not authorized by Congress. Mike Johnson refused to hold them. Not a single Republican showed up. But Democrats should be doing that every single day in different parts of the country on different aspects of the criminality of this administration, in my humble opinion. And they are not, you know, we're getting some stuff, but they're not really rising to the occasion. I really want to see a Democratic Party that fights. And I know I am not alone in this. Ken, thank you for the call. Gary in Monroe, Georgia. Hey, Gary, what's up?
4: This is one of the more really
1: Gary, your phone is doing the same thing it did yesterday. That's very frustrating. I'm going to put you on hold, Gary. He's on line seven. Mateo, if you can figure out what's going on with Gary. Patricia in Phoenix, Arizona. Hey, Patricia, what's up?
5: Hi. Good morning.
1: Good morning.
5: Thank you very much. I have a theory that I wanted to pass by you, and the theory is that the Democratic Party is what I'll call the Band-Aid Party. They pass a dinky little bill giving a tax credit to this or a whatever kind of Band-Aid other than tax credit for something else. And then they get to point to it and say, see, I care. We're helping you.
1: Yeah.
5: But they never put themselves on the line for helping the people specifically. In fact, I think that's why Mamdani got voted in, is he had specifics, and they were comprehensive, and they were systemic.
1: Yep.
5: And it's not merely going back to the Democratic Party of 40 years ago, but getting a systemic difference. And having a Project 2025 version for Democrats, and well, I'm a progressive, and they don't, and the Democratic Party doesn't seem to do that. And I know that there's a progressive end, and then the other end. And every time they say vote blue, we have to just vote blue.
1: Here's the problem, Patricia. When Lyndon Johnson rolled out Medicare and Medicaid, for that matter. The insurance companies screamed bloody murder because they were going to lose money.
5: Right.
1: They lost a lot of money as a result of those things. Lyndon Johnson said, screw you guys. I'm going to do it anyway because it's the right thing for America. When Obama was looking at rolling out a national health care system, he invited the health insurance companies in because starting in 1992, with Bill Clinton adopting neoliberalism, you know, picking up Reaganism, the Democratic Party, by and large, institutionally, and I understand why, by the way, they did this because the Supreme Court had changed the rules of the game and said it's legal to bribe politicians. This, you know, the Democratic Party said, going forward, we want to continue doing good things for Americans, but we want to figure out a way to do it in the neoliberal fashion. We want to do it with big corporations. We want to bring them along, and of course they'll kick back money to us in the form of campaign contributions. And that was the essential core of the Clinton and Obama administrations. Joe Biden abandoned that and said, I'm going to do what's right, even if the big companies don't like it. And he had some really good efforts in that regard, particularly his efforts to undo student loan debt, which the banks were squealing bloody murder about. But, you know, that's all gone now because Biden is gone. He didn't do a good job of telling Americans what he was up to. He wasn't, largely supported by the Democratic Party. But, you know, I think he was one of the best presidents of my lifetime.
5: One of the reasons people in Trump 1.0 turned to Trump is that he said he was going to drain the swamp.
1: Yeah.
5: And how he got votes. And if we could do that as a Democratic Progressive Party.
1: Exactly. He is the swamp. Patricia, thank you. We'll be right back.
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1: Exposing the conservative. I'll be right back with you.

0: Well, J.D. Vance must have been spooked by Whiskey Pete going out to Tennessee to campaign against Thomas Massie. The whisper was that Hegseth is now running for president in 28. And so now, now Vance is holding a press conference trying to sound very serious. The Iranians, we think they want to make a deal. No, they don't. The Iranians are sitting pretty right now. They control the Straits of Hormuz, and we are melting down. It's incredible. Joe in San Antonio. Hey, Joe, thanks for watching us on Free Speech TV. What's on your mind today?
1: How you doing, Tom? I'm doing real good. What's on my mind is Cornyn did not get the endorsement from Trump.
0: Yet.
1: And he's my senator. I got the
0: luck. Is today the election?
1: No, it's not the election.
0: Yeah, okay.
1: But
0: thank
1: you. he made a selection, and it was announced just in the noon news. I got the great, the privilege of Cornyn being my Senator Cruz. Mm-hmm. And, of course, my congressman, he was found out to be a womanizer who's, remember, she killed herself.
0: Oh, yeah.
1: Gonzalez.
0: Yeah.
1: So now I'm without anybody. I call up Chip Roy just to give him a hard time.
0: I get it.
1: I did call Cornyn today. And he's always on my list. Called him yesterday. And I wanted to congratulate him. I said, I found out. They didn't make the list. I said, congratulations. I want to be one of the first. I said, you're probably not feeling too good right now, but it's probably a blessing for you. I said, because now you can come out and start talking about this stuff your boy is doing. And I said, he's got to go for a conference.
0: Did I miss something here, Joe? Did Trump endorse Ken Paxton? Did he come out and say he's not going to endorse anybody?
1: No, he came out and endorsed Paxton with a lengthy, post.
0: Oh, really? This morning?
1: Yes.
0: Oh, I missed that entirely.
1: And right after that... Right after that, the local news, I watch it, runs the Cornyn ad.
0: Yeah.
1: Oh, great.
0: Oh, that's interesting.
1: And the one thing he did do, noticeable, he moved from the white hat to the black hat. Yeah, so that was significant.
0: What does that mean?
1: Oh, he's a black team. Oh, to, cowboy. He went from the good guy to the bad guy,
0: Right, but he's not literally wearing a different colored hat. You're talking about...
1: Yes, he is.
0: Oh, really?
1: No. Yeah, he would always wear the white hat. Now he's there by the border.
0: Oh, that's interesting.
1: Black hat.
0: What a great metaphor. Cornyn is now presenting himself as the outsider.
1: Well, I imagine he will.
0: Might work.
1: And I'm telling him, hey, now's your chance to redeem yourself. I said, maybe you can even save your soul.
0: Yeah.
1: And I throw in his face that he's got a law degree, which
0: I'm guessing whoever took that call on his behalf was not pleased.
1: I don't know.
0: Did you leave a message or did you talk to somebody?
1: Oh no, I left a message. I left a message.
0: Okay, yeah. So they're just like most Republicans.
1: I give my name and my
0: service.
1: Oh yeah, well I call the Rayburn Rayburn the Senate House or whatever.
0: Yeah, the Rayburn Senate Office Building. Yeah.
1: Right, and you're doing a great job, Tom. I just really appreciate the way you're calling everything out.
0: Well, thank you, Joe.
1: I don't know if our people on the party are doing as much as you. I don't have a feed to them, but I know that you are.
0: Yeah.
1: And Colbert's coming up to his last day.
0: Yeah, it's tomorrow.
1: That's sad for us.
0: Or day after tomorrow.
1: But
0: I will
1: say that back in the day, Letterman had Trump on the show. I remember. And he came out with his Trump stakes and his Trump ties and and Letterman tore every one of those apart by showing him where it was made. And Trump just hung his head and looked down.
0: Oh, really?
1: I didn't remember that.
0: Yeah, Jeremy here remembers that, too. That's interesting. Joe, thanks. Thanks for the walk down memory lane and for the tip on Trump's endorsements this morning. I appreciate it. I got to go read the article on that and catch up. Thank you. 51. Usually I'm on top of these things. 51 minutes past the hour. We'll be right back.

0: Hey, thanks so much for sharing our program and for reaching out to our stations and sponsors and letting them know that you're listening. It really means a lot to us. So have you noticed that the Republicans are pretty much not talking about a constitutional convention anymore? They used to be gung-ho to rewrite the Constitution. You know, they wanted to put corporate personhood in there. They wanted to change it so that women can't vote. They wanted to do away with the election of senators, repeal the 17th Amendment, take us back to them being appointed by the states. They had all these weird—they wanted to outlaw labor unions, all these weird ideas, but they've stopped talking about it. I mean, they're still moving forward on it, but it's not Project 2025, for example. You know, their ultimate talking document does not have one single mention in it about a constitutional convention. Why would that be? Well, it's because the Supreme Court is doing their work for them. I mean, you know, just they have overturned Article 2. They've overturned the first, fourth, ninth, and 14th amendments. They've overturned Article 1, Section 7. All the details of this whole thing are over at HartmanReport.com. You got to check it out. Mm-hmm. 53 minutes past the hour. Picking up your calls here, Tom in Media, Pennsylvania. Hey, Tom, what's up?
1: Hey, Todd. First of all, let me preface this. I was a locomotive engineer representative for 24 years. And in terms of this Long Island Railroad strike, you know, I'm not with that union and I'm retired now, but I'm very, very familiar with the 9A Railway Labor Act process. And to the extent that I see this is a really, really good victory for skilled unions and railroad people. They got pretty much exactly what they wanted.
0: Oh, did they win? Is the strike over?
1: Yeah, the strike's over. The settlement is very, very close to what they wanted. They got close to 4.5% at the end. And most importantly, they didn't have to give up any work rules, which accounted to 5% of their incomes.
0: Yeah.
1: See, pattern bargaining is very bad for skilled people because it compresses wages. So what we have to do as railroaders is use our extra skills to get extra money on top of that. But this PEB board, I just want to remember we were talking about you know, I said that the Teamsters went with the Republicans this time, skilled unions. Well, this, you know, I know for a fact that administrations have huge effects on the railroad bargaining process in terms of the timing and who they select as the mediators.
0: Right.
1: And this administration can do three things. It could be bad for unions, it could be down the middle, or it could be pro-union. Now, this administration wasn't pro-union, but They cut the time that we were spending and wasting on mediation. That's why Kathy Hochul is trying to blame the strike on him, which was very fair and a plus to the unions.
0: Yeah.
1: And he appointed neutral arbitrators that were really down the middle. He could have put some really right-wing people on there if he was anti-union.
0: Yeah.
1: So as a result, now the intent might not have been for the victory for us, but he was
0: I'm glad it worked out, Tom, and thanks for the heads up on that. Gary in Monroe, Georgia. You want to try it again, Gary?
2: Any better?
0: Yeah, now I can hear you.
2: I have no idea, Tom. I really don't. I have no idea. But first of all, this is one of the morbidly unrich calling.
0: Mm-hmm.
2: Unrich.
0: Yeah, I get it.
2: For the first thing I want to say, though, I was extremely honored and humbled. Seriously, I'm not trying to exaggerate. Extremely honored and humbled by your comment yesterday about my belief in, quote, greed is no heart.
0: Mm-hmm.
2: Thank you.
0: Oh, you've been calling and saying that on this program for 15, 20 years, Gary. For a long time, anyway.
2: Well, me and you have figured out the core reason, haven't we?
0: Mm-hmm. Yep.
2: We got to figure it out. Here's the problem. I think right now what you started off about an hour ago or so is exactly 1,000,000% spot on. And I want to add to it. We've got to flood the airways, flood the phone calls with our senators and reps, both. Flood it. Flood it as much as you can with these legitimate, legal ways to fight this. And they're all legal and right.
0: Yeah.
2: They're in the wrong, we're in the right.
0: Yeah.
2: Now, but here's what the problem is, and we talked about this before I close out here. I know I'm bumping up against the top of the hour. The problem is with...
0: Go ahead.
2: The problem is it's the ongoing problem. It's the people that are going to have to do it in the end, look yourself in the mirror. What are you doing to change this? This is serious business. We're losing our democracy. Call your rep, people, and your senator right now, not tomorrow, right now. Call them as I get off the air and demand it.
0: Yeah. Yeah, I know. We need hearings into the criminality of this administration. Absolutely. Gary, thank you. Always great hearing from you. I appreciate the call. Greed has no heart. On the other side of the break, Sabrina Hake is going to drop by. Is Fox News engaging in consumer fraud? This is a fascinating take. Stick around. You're going to find this real interesting.
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4: George Orwell spoke bluntly about the nefarious nature of advertising, calling it, quote, the rattling of a stick inside a swill bucket. Even Orwell, though, would have been astonished by the cacophony of swill bucket advertising currently being blasted at us by Amazon, Google, Meta, and other profiteering tech giants. What are they trying to sell? Pure hogwash. Having spent billions to develop artificial intelligence so humanoid robots can displace workers, the tech geniuses are now rushing to build thousands of vast computer data centers necessary to power their brave new AI world. Each center will suck up local water supplies, drastically raise people's utility bills, create monstrous industrial blight and pollution, and enthrone such autocratic thugs as Bezos, Musk, and Zuckerberg as absentee political bosses with domineering power over each locality. But the billionaires forgot something. You and me, we the people, are in open rebellion against this Orwellian future, with officials in multiple states and localities just saying hell no to the profiteers' invasive scams. Thus, the billionaire hucksters are frantically rattling their swill sticks. For example, Mark Zuckerberg, whose Meta Goliath already operates 26 massive data centers and is now spending $600 billion to plop more of them in our communities, has launched a multi-million dollar offensive to beat back local opponents. It's running BS television ads in state capital cities, financing political candidates to hype the data centers, deploying untold numbers of lobbyists to rig the rules against opponents, and hiring an army of, quote, community affairs agents to spread AI propaganda. This is Jim Hightower saying, they have the fat cats, but a groundswell of us alley cats has them on the run. To get involved, go to MediaJustice.org/tools.

Trump tries to kill the ICC for Netanyahu. He's running a hedge fund from the Oval Office. His Treasury lawyer bolts. And your dreams happen in another universe? Good morning. This is the Commonwealth Report, news for the public, not the powerful. You can follow us at commonwealthreport.news. Did Trump just ask China and Russia to help him gut a war crimes court? The Financial Times dropped a story that should stop you cold. At last week's summit in Beijing, Donald Trump reportedly floated an idea to Xi Jinping. He wants the United States, China, and Russia to team up against the International Criminal Court. That's the one court on earth that can prosecute genocide and crimes against humanity. And here's the kicker. Trump's close ally, Israeli Prime Minister Benjamin Netanyahu, is wanted by that very court for crimes against humanity, including using starvation as a weapon. The president is allegedly trying to dismantle the world's only war crimes court to protect a friend. Three nuclear powers ganging up to kill accountability isn't diplomacy. It's a wrecking ball aimed at the rule of law. Is this the biggest insider trading scheme in American history? Here's a story the media is barely whispering about. Trump's own disclosures show he personally ran thousands of stock trades in 3 months worth between $220 and $750 million while he's signing executive orders, threatening wars, and moving markets with a single post on his Nazi-infested social media site. He bought Dell stock in February. In May, he stood at the White House and told Americans to go buy Dell. The stock hit an all-time high. He did the same with NVIDIA, Intel, Palantir, and Boeing, companies his own government regulates and pays. Every president since LBJ used a blind trust. Trump's own Treasury Secretary said a private citizen who traded this way would have the SEC at their door. Martha Stewart did 5 months in prison for saving $45,000. Trump paid a $200 late fee. There aren't two systems of justice anymore. There's one for them and nothing for the rest of us. Why did Trump's own lawyer walk out the door? Congressman Jamie Raskin says Donald Trump is building his own private militia with your tax dollars. On Monday, the Justice Department announced a $1.8 billion anti-weaponization fund, what they call. Trump sued the IRS for $10 billion, then settled the case against his own government and created this slush fund to pay people who claimed the Biden administration wronged them. That pool could include the roughly 1,600 January 6 defendants. Raskin called it pure fraud and highway robbery, noting no one can be plaintiff and defendant in the same case. And here's the part that tells you everything. Hours after the fund was announced, the Treasury Department's top lawyer, Brian Morrissey, resigned just 7 months into the job, a man who served Trump in his first term. When the people inside won't put their name on it, that tells the rest of us all we need to know. Will Trump fire the referee because he lost the game? Trump wants a giant ballroom built where the White House East Wing used to stand. He said donors would pay for it. Then Republicans tried to slip $1 billion of your taxpayer money into it, into a budget bill. The Senate parliamentarian, Elizabeth McDonough, a nonpartisan rules official, said the rules don't allow it. So Trump called Senate Majority Leader John Thune and pressured him to fire her. Thune said no. The president didn't like a neutral referee's call, so he tried to get her fired. About $220 million of that money was tied directly to his ballroom. When a leader tries to fire the umpire for enforcing the rules aren't the problem. They're his obstacle. Should the church be running the government? Pastor Lorenzo Sewell, the man who gave a benediction at Trump's second inauguration, went on right-wing media this week and said the quiet part out loud. He declared, quote, "Jesus was a politician." He said the founders believed the church should lead the state and the separation of church and state should end. This wasn't some fringe voice. This was a man Trump put on the inauguration stage speaking at an event where Vance, Rubio, and Speaker Mike Johnson also appeared. The whole American experiment was built on keeping any one religion from running our government. When people that close to power say the church should lead the state, they're not describing America. They're describing a theocracy. Are your dreams real in another universe? Let's end somewhere else. A scientist named David Long has a bold hypothesis. He thinks your dreams might be windows into other realities. The idea borrows from quantum physics, the notion that every choice creates a branching universe. Long's theory is that during sleep, your consciousness might briefly visit those other versions of you.
the recurring dreams, the familiar faces, the same faces. Maybe those aren't random. Maybe they're return visits. Now, mainstream science firmly disagrees. Most researchers say dreams are just your brain sorting memories or rehearsing danger. But here's why it sticks with you. Sometimes a dream doesn't feel imagined. It feels lived. Whether that's storytelling or something we don't grasp yet is still a wide open question. And that's the way it is today, Tuesday, May 19th, 2026. I'm Tom Hartman. Did you know that every weekday we send out an email before the show giving you all the topics coming up so you could be fully informed and ready to interact with our program? Or that after the show we send out Sue's Stack, a list of every topic I've discussed along with clickable hot links to every source of information I've shared with you on the air? It's all completely free and available over at tom.tv, T-H-O-M.tv. Check it out.

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1: Welcome to the third hour of our program. 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Sabrina is a federal trial attorney, 20-plus years experience, specializing in First and 14th Amendment defense, a contributor to numerous law journals and publications, including the Chicago Tribune. And as I mentioned, it's called the Hake, H-A-A-K-E, Take, which you can find over on Substack. And Sabrina, welcome to the program. Welcome back to the program.
2: Thanks. Always great to be here.
1: It's great having you with us. I was astonished, impressed, blown away by your article, Fox News isn't engaging in protected political speech, it's engaging in consumer fraud. Please explain.
2: Okay. Well, you know, I'm fairly obsessed with the fairness doctrine and getting us back to something like that. But so every time a poll comes out, people, my readers, your readers, a lot of people comment not on Trump's low approval rating, but how in the heck do 38% of the country still support him?
1: Yeah.
2: How do they not realize what's really going on? Do they not know what he's doing to NATO, what he's done to your pocketbook? How can they not understand what's happening? And that 38% of support that he still has correlates exactly with the percentage of people who watch Fox News, 38%. And they don't diversify their intake. Unlike other media consumers, Fox News viewers consume Fox News exclusively. And I don't mean to pick on Fox, but they are the biggest offender here. There are others that are similar. The left is not immune. The point is that Fox, on a daily, hourly basis, engages in pro-Trump propaganda. You don't have to spend 5 minutes watching it to figure out that that's true. So I've been a First Amendment lawyer for a long time. I've litigated First Amendment cases. Sounds loftier than it is. It's because I've defended a municipality for some years. And I know a little bit about what the First Amendment protects and what it doesn't. False statements under First Amendment law are protected unless they hurt someone. If somebody is profiting from false statement and somebody is being hurt financially from false statements, that usually comes under the fraud exception to the First Amendment protection. So the Supreme Court cases, you know, Citizens United, that dastardly case where they elevated corporate interests over the interests of a common man, reaffirmed that political speech is the most highly protected form of speech in the nation, and it should be. The whole reason for our First Amendment was to protect the free exchange of ideas. However, false statements are, as such as they are protectable. But then after the Citizens United case came out, there's a case that came out called the United States versus Alvarez. Alvarez was a character. He went around lying about everything. Alvarez was on some city board. He made public and private statements claiming that he had won the Congressional Medal of Honor. About 2007, I think it was, Congress passed an act that made it illegal, the Stolen Valor Act. And under the Stolen Valor Act, you could be criminally prosecuted for claiming you had medals of honor you did not have. The Alvarez decision struck down that law, and that's the law that I want to talk, that's the holding I want to talk about, because they said, look, if you're just lying, it's just a lie. The best way to counter bad speech is to have more speech. The way you counter untruthful statements is with more truthful statements. But when it's just straight up lying and nobody's benefiting financially from it, that's protected under the First Amendment. There have always been exceptions to free speech. Fraud is one of the oldest ones. Fraud under the common law was illegal. It's never been a protected form of speech. You also can't pull a fire alarm, a smoke alarm, if there's not really a fire. You can't, child pornography, words of incitement. There are several categories of speech that are just speech, but because they have so much potential for causing damage, they are not protected under the First Amendment. And commercial fraud is a big one. So when you look at the holding of Alvarez, where the Supreme Court said, look, it's just a lie unless someone's profiting on one side and somebody's hurt on the other side, then it's just a lie and it's not protected. But if someone is gaining financially from that false speech and someone else is being harmed from that false speech, that is fraud. And as I listen to Fox News and watch Fox News, I try not to do a lot of it, but What they are doing is pure Trump propaganda. Once in a while, they'll inject some fact, or they'll have Pete Buttigieg on the program. But by and large, it's about 95% pro-Trump propaganda. And of course, they are doing this for the benefit of their viewers. In the Dominion case, where Dominion sued them for false statements, for falsely claiming that the 2020 election was stolen, which of course it wasn't, Fox operatives admitted under oath that they lied for profit. Murdoch admitted it. Fox Dominion lawyers got their hands on text messages from some of the talking heads. And like Tucker Carlson, Gene Perino, a lot of the people that claimed on air that the election had been stolen, they were exchanging text messages with each other, making fun of those people who believed that. Mm. I mean, outright mocking people who believed, including Trump, who believed that the election was stolen and who was perpetuating those lies. They got caught lying. They had those texts and they said, look, you can see that they knew that this was a lie. They did it anyway. And Murdoch said, yeah, we stretch the truth. We do it for profit. This is how we gain our viewers. And this is clearly a for-profit entity lying to people. So as I see the Alvarez decision, it's straight up commercial fraud. They're harming the people that are listening because they are encouraging people to vote against their own interests. They are doing this to financially benefit themselves, the Fox Corporation, and their financial backers. I mean, Blackwater, some of the big financial backers are involved in defense. They're involved in all kinds of industry that right-wing media tends to protect. And unfortunately, it's also it's the same entities that this Roberts Court is also currently protecting. So I'm not naive about how this court would deal with a return to the fairness doctrine. But I want to talk about that also. But let me just make sure we're both on the same page here before I keep yammering on.
1: Yeah. Well, so if we were to go into court and try to prove that Fox News is engaged in consumer fraud rather than First Amendment protected political speech, who would have standing, and what would be the request? What sort of relief would you be demanding or asking for?
2: Right. Okay. So two things. First of all, I'm more interested in legislation that returns us to the Fairness Doctrine. The Fairness Doctrine was not a law. It was a policy that the FCC adopted in 1949, and we were a better country under that. The Fairness Doctrine was a policy under which if you give one side of the news, you have to give another side.
1: Well, that was the equal time rule. That
2: equal
1: was not
2: time.
1: The Fairness Doctrine.
2: But the same. I'm arguing for the same principles: the equal time and fairness. Give both sides of perspective if you're giving an opinion. And England has gone further into that requirement. They now require Ofcom requires due impartiality and fairness in the news, and they now apply that to news programs on the internet. Mm-hmm. So it's Fox, CNN, etc. Those are all going to be regulated under the new law, the media law of 2024, that they're still rolling out the procedures for. But and there's a threshold. If it's under 500,000 people, I think that's the metric. They don't monitor you. But if it's over that, different rules apply to the bigger platforms that you are. If you take the litigation approach, I've done class action work as well. I see this is a ripe for a class action because so much of the country has been hurt. 38% of the country has no idea what's really going on. I looked at how they handled the slush fund. My article talks about how the Trump Pope issue was handled in Fox versus everywhere else. Other media, the BBC, et cetera, talked about how insane it was for the leader of the United States to go after the spiritual leader of 1.4 billion people. But Fox News didn't spin it that way. Fox News spun it as completely accurate. They attacked the Pope. They said he didn't know what he was talking about. And they kept putting one talking head on after the other, disputing the Pope instead of putting both sides on and saying, look, the Pope, this is what the Catholics have always said. Don't go to war. I mean, this is not new. So I'm saying we need to return to that doctrine. If England can do it, we can do it. But if you want to talk about litigation, I also think that litigation is appropriate. I see a class action, not just on behalf of Fox viewers, but they would be the first people to bring this suit because 38% of them don't know what's going on. Back to the slush fund this morning. I looked at how Fox was spinning this $1.8 billion that Trump now basically robbed the till And he's given himself discretion over this $1.8 billion where he's going to be doling out to people who break the law on his behalf, probably the J6.
1: And perhaps to himself and his family as well.
2: Oh, no doubt. I mean, he's lining his pockets. He's got something like $6 billion now. Mm-hmm. And 10 years ago, he was paying zero in income tax because he claimed he didn't have any income. Right. So I looked at how Fox was presenting that this morning, and they presented it as basically justified because of the warfare that he endured, the warfare that J6 rioters endured. These are people who beat the hell out of police officers.
1: Right, who killed four of them.
2: Oh, my God. I mean, he's going to use this money to reward them because he's setting up. He wants
1: so,
2: to.
1: Sabrina, I'm down to a minute and a half here before we get our break. I can't control.
2: Yeah.
1: So are you going to initiate a lawsuit like this? Do you know somebody who could? I would love to, support it, sign on to it.
2: The Roberts Court has ruled that women are state property and they've disenfranchised black voters. This is not the court to do it in. Court reform has to come first. We won't have control of the whole government until 2029. I want to get this legislation going now to get support for it. So I'm trying to send out, I'm sending this notice out to as many elected officials as possible. Your viewers can go to democracy.io and send a letter to any elected representative in Congress, Senate and Congress. You can put in a link to my Substack on the Fox News, is my latest Substack, and say, look, we need to start talking about requiring accuracy in the news because our country is going to stay divided until we fix it. So that's the first step. Let's get the legislation going. The litigation needs to wait until court reform. I have no delusions what this court will do. This is the most partisan activist court I've ever practiced, and I've been in practice for 30 years. I don't think we've ever seen a court like this. So no, this is not the court to do this in, but we have to reform this court or we're not going to get anywhere. This court is out of control. What they just did with the Voting Rights Act, I mean, that's another topic. Court reform is another topic. But no, I'm talking about legislation get the legislation going. And when this gets in front of the Supreme Court in 4 or 5 years, hopefully we'll have a balanced court at that point.
1: Yeah. Right now, John Roberts is clearly the heir to Roger Taney.
2: I mean, oh, my God.
1: It is. It's mind-boggling. He's no John Marshall.
2: People are going to stop respecting it altogether.
1: There you go. Sabrina Hake is the author of The Hake Take on Substack, Haake. SabrinaHake.substack.com is the website. You can just go over to Substack and just plug in Hake Take, or just Haake, you'll probably get it. Sabrina, thanks so much for dropping by. It's always great talking with you.
2: Bye.
1: Great suggestion. 18 minutes past the hour.
0: This is the Tom Hartman Program.
1: This is the place where we dare to ask, is Walmart a person? And we dare to say, nah, the right-wingers on the court lied about that one, too.

0: And welcome back, Antonio, in Gardena, California. Hey, Antonio, what's up?
1: Hey, how are you, Tom?
0: Good.
1: Tom, I'm just listening to your show and, you know, just listening to the lady that just spoke. She's 110% on everything, you know.
0: Mm-hmm.
1: She's right. But the problem that we have is that we're giving, you know, the Democratic Party is not pursuing what we should be. We should be a party taking care of people with jobs, taking care of education, and taking care of, you know, the things that are important to us. Instead of, I hate to say this, but, you know, pausing on all of the, you know, the gay rights and the situations that I'm okay with it. I like gay people. I have no problem with it. It's the rest of the country. You know, the country in the Middle East, or, I mean, the Southwest that sees these things, and they put everything together. So now all of a sudden, you know, immigrants are bad, and, you know, the gays are bad, and, you know, the cross-genders are bad, and, you know, we get nothing done.
0: Republicans, you know, and political hustlers in general will always find somebody to vilify. If it's not Jews, it's gay people or queer people. If it's not queer people, it's Hispanics. If it's not Hispanics, it's undocumented people. If it's not them, it's Somalis eating your dogs and cats. I mean, they're always going to come up with lies. Going along with those lies, or saying that as a party we're going to abandon the least capable of defending themselves, we're going to abandon the most vulnerable people in this country to the hate from the other side, I think is not just morally reprehensible, but I believe it's political suicide. I get it that Trump ran that ad of, over and over and over again, saying that Kamala Harris was going to offer free transgender surgery to people in prisons, you know, from 25 right. years ago. I get it. And that might have helped him win the presidency. I don't think that that's actually the reason he won. I think he won in part because she refused to repudiate Joe Biden's policy of supporting Netanyahu and bombing the crap out of Gaza. I think that was the main thing that caused, you know, roughly 5 million Democratic voters not to show up. But, you know, but I strongly disagree, Antonio. I think that, you know, abandoning vulnerable people just makes us all smaller.
1: You know, Tom, I'm not saying we abandon them. I just say we put them on the back burner while we get our people in office and get the things done that we want.
0: Yeah, I get it. That's kind of the James Carville conventional wisdom right now, the Democratic, you know, the institutional Democratic Party. I think it's wrong. I just think it's wrong.
1: Is it? So let me ask you one more thing. You know, I'm a Latino. You know, I came to this country. You know, I was undocumented. You know, obviously I went through the process, and I'm a U.S. citizen now. You know, I've done well for myself. I own a home. I have money. You know, my niece has graduated from college.
0: Does it concern you that Trump wants to strip you of your citizenship?
1: Well, of course it does. But that's the whole point. You know, I mean, I think, you know, instead of us, you know, putting Latinos that have done well in this country, putting them up on stage, we don't say anything. We're afraid.
0: Yeah.
1: You know, we're afraid for these people to, you know, to come out at us.
0: Yeah.
1: It's scary.
0: Well, you know,
1: Trump
0: hates Latinos, and Stephen Miller apparently has a very weird thing about Latino women. Anyhow, Antonio, I got to run, but thanks for the call. 22 and a half minutes past the hour.

0: Tired of news that protects the powerful? Get reporting with a backbone at the Commonwealth Report. News for the public, not the powerful. 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Well, it's the brand new Confederate States of America, plantation politics. You know, the old Confederate States, today known as MAGA America, the new Confederate States, were devoted to making America as white as possible, stripping women and minorities of political and economic power, gutting workers' rights, rigging election outcomes, their leaders nakedly taking bribes, using the phony veneer of Christianity to justify brutal policies, including slavery, making queer people invisible, reconfiguring schools for indoctrination, having their militias terrorize minorities and their opponents, and maintaining a government of, by, and for rich white men. And these are the principles, the core principles around which the modern day GOP has reorganized itself. You can find an entire article about this. It lays the whole thing out over at HartmanReport.com. It's titled "The Plantation Politics of MAGA America. Is This the Future We Want?" Check it out. Welcome back. 24 minutes past the hour. Seriously, are we looking at this again? Should the church be running our government? Pastor Lorenzo Sewell, the man who gave a benediction at Trump's second inauguration, went on right-wing media this weekend and said the quiet part out loud. He declared, "Jesus was a politician." Yeah, right. Oh, God. He said the founders believed the church should lead the state and the separation of church and state should end. And by the way, this wasn't some fringe voice. This was the guy that Trump put on the inauguration stage, speaking at an event where Vance and Rubio and Speaker Mike Johnson also appeared. I mean, the whole American experiment was built on keeping any one religion from running the government. When people that close to power say the church should lead the state, they're not describing America. They're describing a theocracy. This is how the government works in Iran. You have a religion running the state. I don't know how else to describe this. I mean, we saw this, you know, there's a poem, "When the Women Came from Dover" by, as I recall, Longfellow, back in the day. And it's the story of these three women who defied a local preacher up in southern New Hampshire. And they were condemned by the state for defying the preacher and stripped naked to the waist and tied to the back of a cart, a horse cart, and dragged through the snow in the winter from city to city, each time being whipped. I mean, this is what happens when religion runs the state. This was in the 1600s. This were late 1600s, early 1700s. This was around the time when young Ben Franklin, who was born in the early 1700s, when young Ben Franklin decided, screw this, and left Massachusetts for Philadelphia because he did not want to live in a state that was controlled by religion. Massachusetts was being run as a theocracy by the Puritans. And Franklin was like, I'm out of here. The founders saw this. They lived through it. They knew what it was like. And that's why they wrote into the Constitution that there shall be no religious test for office. And there shall be no, and the First Amendment, that government shall not promote religion and it shall not fight religion. It's neutral. Whether you're religious or not, whether you're atheist or not, whether you're agnostic or not, whether you, as Thomas Jefferson said, it does me no harm whether my neighbor worships one God or 20. It neither picks my pocket nor harms my something, breaks my leg, as I recall. I mean, it's true. 27 minutes past the hour. We'll be right back with your calls.
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0: So what is on your mind? I'll pick up your calls on the other side of the break.

Trump tries to kill the ICC for Netanyahu. He's running a hedge fund from the Oval Office. His Treasury lawyer bolts. And your dreams happen in another universe? Good morning. This is the Commonwealth Report, news for the public, not the powerful. You can follow us at commonwealthreport.news. Did Trump just ask China and Russia to help him gut a war crimes court? The Financial Times dropped a story that should stop you cold. At last week's summit in Beijing, Donald Trump reportedly floated an idea to Xi Jinping. He wants the United States, China, and Russia to team up against the International Criminal Court. That's the one court on earth that can prosecute genocide and crimes against humanity. And here's the kicker. Trump's close ally, Israeli Prime Minister Benjamin Netanyahu, is wanted by that very court for crimes against humanity, including using starvation as a weapon. The president is allegedly trying to dismantle the world's only war crimes court to protect a friend. Three nuclear powers ganging up to kill accountability isn't diplomacy. It's a wrecking ball aimed at the rule of law. Is this the biggest insider trading scheme in American history? Here's a story the media is barely whispering about. Trump's own disclosures show he personally ran thousands of stock trades in 3 months worth between $220 and $750 million while he's signing executive orders, threatening wars, and moving markets with a single post on his Nazi-infested social media site. He bought Dell stock in February. In May, he stood at the White House and told Americans to go buy Dell. The stock hit an all-time high. He did the same with NVIDIA, Intel, Palantir, and Boeing, companies his own government regulates and pays. Every president since LBJ used a blind trust. Trump's own Treasury Secretary said a private citizen who traded this way would have the SEC at their door. Martha Stewart did 5 months in prison for saving $45,000. Trump paid a $200 late fee. There aren't two systems of justice anymore. There's one for them and nothing for the rest of us. Why did Trump's own lawyer walk out the door? Congressman Jamie Raskin says Donald Trump is building his own private militia with your tax dollars. On Monday, the Justice Department announced a $1.8 billion anti-weaponization fund, what they call. Trump sued the IRS for $10 billion, then settled the case against his own government and created this slush fund to pay people who claimed the Biden administration wronged them.

Then Republicans tried to slip $1 billion of your taxpayer money into it, into a budget bill. The Senate parliamentarian, Elizabeth McDonough, a nonpartisan rules official, said the rules don't allow it. So Trump called Senate Majority Leader John Thune and pressured him to fire her. Thune said no. The president didn't like a neutral referee's call, so he tried to get her fired. About $220 million of that money was tied directly to his ballroom. When a leader tries to fire the umpire for enforcing the rules aren't the problem. They're his obstacle. Should the church be running the government? Pastor Lorenzo Sewell, the man who gave a benediction at Trump's second inauguration, went on right-wing media this week and said the quiet part out loud. He declared, quote, Jesus was a politician. He said the founders believed the church should lead the state and the separation of church and state should end. This wasn't some fringe voice. This was a man Trump put on the inauguration stage speaking at an event where Vance, Rubio, and Speaker Mike Johnson also appeared. The whole American experiment was built on keeping any one religion from running our government. When people that close to power say the church should lead the state, they're not describing America. They're describing a theocracy. Are your dreams real in another universe? Let's end somewhere else. A scientist named David Long has a bold hypothesis. He thinks your dreams might be windows into other realities. The idea borrows from quantum physics, the notion that every choice creates a branching universe. Long's theory is that during sleep, your consciousness might briefly visit those other versions of you. The recurring dreams, the familiar faces, the same faces. Maybe those aren't random. Maybe they're return visits. Now, mainstream science firmly disagrees. Most researchers say dreams are just your brain sorting memories or rehearsing danger. But here's why it sticks with you. Sometimes a dream doesn't feel imagined. It feels lived. Whether that's storytelling or something we don't grasp yet is still a wide open question. And that's the way it is today, Tuesday, May 19th, 2026. I'm Tom Hartman. Did you know that every weekday we send out an email before the show giving you all the topics coming up so you can be fully informed and ready to interact with our program? Or that after the show we send out Sue's Stack, a list of every topic I've discussed along with clickable hot links to every source of information I've shared with you on the air? It's all completely free and available over at tom.tv, T-H-O-M.tv. Check it out.

0: 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They called it blood libel, what the Germans were doing against the Jews, claiming that they were using the blood of Christian children to make their matzah. We've got a new blood libel now here in the United States. J.D. Vance and Donald Trump lying through their teeth, arguing that black Haitian immigrants to the United States, legal immigrants with green cards in this little town in Ohio, are eating pets. And this is another libel that goes way back. In the 1890s, people were claiming German and Dutch immigrants were eating pets. Then they claimed in the 1880s, and actually as recently as last year, a restaurant got shut down in California because of claims that they were serving pets. They weren't. It was an Asian restaurant. This is just evil stuff, these lies and spreading this kind of hate. And this is now the strategy that the Republicans are using. There's a whole article about it at HartmanReport.com, Hate as a Political Weapon. Check it out. Welcome back. 35 minutes past the hour. What's on your mind today? Wayne. Hey, Wayne, where are you? Driving your truck today.
1: Just outside of Hotlanta.
0: Okay. My old stomping grounds.
1: Yeah. Yeah. I just have a quick question for you. I wish I could have asked your person that you had on earlier. She would have been awesome for this. But why have I not heard anything? Because, see, I was under the impression, you know, when I watched, you know, Bill the Bill on Capitol Hill and all that, you know, Schoolhouse Rock when I was a kid.
0: Yeah.
1: All those things, didn't they keep telling me that that the executive branch was in charge of enforcing the law and the Congress

0: charge of making the laws, and the Supreme Court was in charge of interpreting those laws. Am I right on that, or did I get something mixed up there?
1: That's what I remember, Wayne.
0: I mean, that's what I remember, too. But how is it that now, you know, Congress says that flies get to fly because they got wings, and that ants can't because they don't have wings? But then the Supreme Court's going to come in and tell us that, well, flies don't really have wings. It's all a myth that there's not really any wings. Because is that not exactly what they're trying to do whenever they're going to change our laws?
1: It does seem that way, Wayne.
0: If the president does something against the law, we have regress, right?
1: Theoretically.
0: We can redress it to the Congress can redress it. They can impeach and they can and remove, correct?
1: Correct.
0: Okay. We can do the same thing for anybody that's a member of Congress as well.
1: That's right.
0: Why do we not have that same ability with the Supreme Court in the same manner?
1: They can be impeached.
0: But the one time it was tried was
1: against a guy named Samuel Chase in the early 1800s, the first decade of the 1800s, who was a drunk and a very mean man and kind of universally hated. And he was actually impeached by the House, but when it got to the Senate, they did not convict him. They did not remove him. And to the best of my knowledge, he's the only Supreme Court justice who's been impeached. But I think that Clarence Thomas, at the very least, is impeachable.
0: Is that not valid, though, Tom?
1: No, it is. Congress could impeach Clarence Thomas. Arguably, they could impeach John Roberts and Sam Alito, too, although I think that the grounds would be a lot shakier. But with Clarence Thomas, it's clear that this man has committed crimes.
0: Well, how would we go forth? How do we get that? Because I thought about that, and I'm going through and I'm reading the Constitution. I do it once a week. I've told you this before. Why I'm going through here? Why am I reading this? And I can't find anything that says anything that they have the power to just say, okay, well, we don't believe that that's in use anymore. We're just going to change the law. There's nothing in the Constitution that says they can do that, but yet I've heard nobody saying anything about that.
1: No,
0: on either side saying anything.
1: Right. Where you will find that is in 1815 in a decision called Marbury versus Madison, where John Marshall, the Chief Justice of the U.S. Supreme Court, ruled that somebody has to say what the law is. That's a verbatim quote. And what he meant was that the Supreme Court is the one who is the ultimate arbiter of the meaning of law, particularly when it's ambiguous, but sometimes even when it's not. So the Supreme Court gets to make these decisions. And that decision has stood ever since. I mean, nobody has ever seriously challenged Marbury.
0: That was literally a part of the law that was put in, and it's not just a part of the law. That's an amendment. That's a part of the Constitution. How are they going to come in and say, well, that part of these lines in the Constitution no longer hold? You know, I've got every single black, non-white, ethnic, gay, I don't care what minority it is, it'll tell you that we still have racism, we still have that these things all still apply, but, you know, their lived experience says otherwise, but yet the Supreme Court says it doesn't happen anymore.
1: Yeah.
0: And we're supposed to live with that and be okay with it. I've got a problem with that.
1: I do, too.
0: Thank you very much, Tom.
1: Yeah.
0: And you have a blessed day.
1: Thank you, Wayne. I appreciate it. It's good to hear from you. And you've identified a very real problem. Kevin in Clearwater, Florida. Hey, Kevin, what's on your mind today?
2: Tom, good to talk to you again.
1: Thank you.
2: Called for one reason. Called on Anything Goes Friday, but I didn't get on. And you always close your show with saying, you know, you're it.
1: Mm-hmm.
2: You know, get involved. Last Thursday, I qualified for the Clearwater City Council election.
1: Hey, good on you.
2: I've never run for politics in my 67 years. We've talked a few times over the years, I think going back to Catherine Harris.
1: Mm-hmm.
2: but I've always been aware. I've always been peripherally involved. I am chairman of the Clearwater Citizens Marine Advisory Board for my many years in the boat business.
1: Mm-hmm.
2: But I've also been a business owner and built three different businesses in my 33 years here in Pinellas County. And I felt it was time to step up. The same people that bought three seats 2 years ago are out to buy the other two and have a 5-0 vote on everything they want to do, which is to close golf courses and build private recreation areas, which is to pollute our streams with the microplastics from them. And I could go on, but
1: this
2: I won't.
1: This is your local billionaires? Is that the deal, Kevin?
2: Well, millionaires, the father-in-law of one of the people running for seat four, fortunately I'm seat five, her husband is on the county council. It was gifted to him by Ron DeSantis, that little 2020 change of the rules, and that if your district changes by this much in redistricting, you have to run no matter where you are in your term, and took someone who had said she was going to retire but was only 2 years in and told her that she had to run again, which means as this guy retired or was termed out in the House of Representatives, he walked right into no one running against him because of the power of the family. Right. His father being the former president of the Senate and would have been our governor if they hadn't.
1: So I get all this, Kevin, and good on you for running for public office. What's the point you wanted to make? Or did you want to let people know about your candidacy and put out a website or something?
2: No, the point was more to thank you, because every time you say tag, you're it. I believe somebody out there actually acts on
1: it. It's happened a lot. It's happened a lot. A lot of people have called in over the years.
2: It's happened again, and I thank you.
1: I'm glad to hear that.
2: I could make lots of points on things going on here in Clearwater, but they're moot to you. Yeah. It is just simply a matter of people like you inspired me to, in my 67 years, finally step into a
1: community. Is there a website if people want to support your candidacy, or is it so local that you don't do that?
2: Kevin for Clearwater on Facebook, and Kevin R.T. 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
1: Wow. Okay. Well, I wish you the very best, Kevin, and this is for the November election?
2: There's an August primary. Mm-hmm. Mine, unfortunately, has three people. I need 50% to pull it off because of somebody who qualified very late.
1: Right.
2: Or winner takes all in November. Hopefully I can convince enough people that just so you know, one of my opponents is the 26-year-old assistant to Representative Anna Paulina Luna.
1: Oh, geez.
2: Who has been groomed. And already has $40,000 in the bank by the same powers that be. And I have $4,000, $5,000 in the bank, four of it being mine. So,
1: well, I wish you the very best, Kevin.
2: Climb.
1: Yeah.
2: But as you can see, I don't take scuff, and I'm going to win this election in August.
1: Yeah. Well, I hope so. And give us a shout after the election and let us know how you did, okay?
2: I'll invite you to the party.
1: Okay, and any lessons learned, too. I'd love to hear that. Kevin, wish you the very best. Good luck. We'll be back with more of your calls in just a moment. It's 44 and a half minutes past the hour here on the Tom Hartman Program, the place where despair is not an option. Get active, like Kevin did.
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1: Helping you win the water cooler wars. I'll be right back with more of your calls.

0: and welcome back. Alina in Redmond, Washington. Hey, Alina, what's on your mind today?
1: Yes, hi, Tom. I just wanted to, you pointed out last week that members of the Progressive Caucus don't take corporate donations. Unfortunately, that's not true. I'm actually pulled up a page from Open Secrets on the on Congressman Adam Smith. That's Washington District 9. His biggest funder is AIPAC, and in the 23-24 election cycle, they gave him $326,914. And that's just...
0: Wow.
1: Right, and then there's also he has Palantir, Microsoft, SpaceX. I'm just reading. I mean, it's an open.
0: Is this from corporate PACs, or is this from people who work in those organizations?
1: It says here top contributors to campaign committee, so it could be organization PACs, members, employees, owners, and their immediate families.
0: Right. So
1: and
0: that's probably
1: it's
0: probably money coming from the executives. I mean, I don't know how rigorously the Progressive Caucus enforces their rules, but basically it's no money from corporate PACs. And I'm guessing that AIPAC is not a corporate PAC, although, you know, it is a nonprofit corporation. I think that's kind of stretching the rules, but... So you wanted to call and basically out Adam Smith? Is that the point, or do you have a larger picture?
1: I do. I'm sick of him, and there are challenges running against him, and I wish you would have them on the air, because he's getting so much free airtime on all the cable channels, and he was on your show a couple of times, and
0: it's been on my show
1: just
0: once.
1: Not fair.
0: Yeah, no, I get it, and you know, we had him on our show because he's the number two guy on the. On the defense committee, you know. No, I get it.
1: He takes money from defense, and he says, "Well, money doesn't really matter. He votes his conscience." Okay,
0: I got it, Alina. So, I got it. Thank you, Beatrice or Bernice. Excuse me, in Santa Fe, New Mexico. Hey, Bernice, what's up?
2: Hi. I didn't hear all of Antonio's comment. I don't think, but it just reminded me that I think this so often. Democrats' guiding light has to be that we have and we fight for principles, those being that we fight for human rights and constitutional rights for everyone. We don't choose, you know, we don't say, yes, we like gays. No, we don't like immigrants, or we like Baptists, but not Catholics. You know, we have to, everyone has good health care. Everyone has a livable wage. Everyone gets clean water.
0: Yeah.
2: And I think if we hammer this message, you know, just constant, this can be the winning message. I think this is the founder's intent, and it's what government should be, you know?
0: Yeah. Govern for the general welfare, as the Constitution's preamble
2: states. The commons, correct.
0: Yeah.
2: Or create a functional commons, I think, which is a word I'd heard from you long ago, the commons.
0: Yeah. There you go.
2: It's so basic, I think.
0: Okay. Yeah. Well, thank you, Bernice. I agree with your analysis, and I think it's a good one, and I hope more Democrats will pick up that kind of a message. Bernice, thank you. And thanks for watching Free Speech TV. Good talking to you.
2: Yeah, thanks. Bye-bye.
0: Sure enough. 48 minutes past the hour. I'll be back with you in 1 minute. Stay tuned.

Hey, thanks so much for sharing our program and for reaching out to our stations and sponsors and letting them know that you're listening. It really means a lot to us. A lot of people wonder, where did this whole right-wing movement to basically gut our freedoms and end DEI and all this other, where did this all begin? It all started back in 1951 with a book called The Conservative Mind, From Burke to Eliot by Russell Kirk. And he argued that if the middle class ever got too big, you'd see young people and women and racial minorities all get up on their hind feet and start protesting and basically screwing up America. And in the 50s, you know, even Republicans thought he was nuts. But then the 60s happened and all those protests. And suddenly Republicans thought, yeah, he's right. We've got to destroy the middle class or at least cut it back. And that was Reagan's mandate when he came into office in 1981. There's a whole article about this. You can read all the details. It's titled The GOP's 60-Year Conspiracy to Kill Our Democracy. None dare call it treason, but I will. Over at HartmanReport.com. Check it out.

0: 10 minutes before the hour, picking up your calls here. Cece in Northbrook, Illinois. Hey, Cece, what's up?
1: Well, Tom, I love your show.
0: Thank you.
1: Your guest there, Sabrina Hogg, I had to, how do you pronounce her name? The lawyer that you had on earlier.
0: Hake. Yeah.
1: Oh, she was outstanding. I had to go to Substack and subscribe to her. And if she does another show like that, I'm going to be a paid subscriber. That was.
0: She is good.
1: She's thinking ahead. She's playing chess. Yeah, and that's what Democrats need more of. Play chess. Play the long game.
0: Agreed.
1: And that. So just kudos to you for having her on and being aware of that, of her her plight. Back to the last week, Tom, you encouraged me. You had me fired up. I was to call Roger on this bill to defend Taiwan Act. Mm-hmm. And as I was doing so, I thought, well, I might need to look it up and see what it is before I start endorsing it. Mm-hmm. And I did, and it was just a pretty general bill, but and it's been out since about a year now, mm-hmm. 25, the one that I looked at. And so I also thought I wanted to encourage people that I didn't think I was going to call my senator too, but after I looked at it, I said, well, this is in the House of Representatives, haven't even gotten out of committee, looks like.
0: Yeah.
1: So I might just want to stick with my representative who wasn't on the list. It was only 26 people that co-sponsored it. Mm-hmm. So, but the lesson is, I just stuck with that my representative, and that bill has been there for a year.
0: Yeah, it's a good start.
1: And another point, Tom, just so that people will know, maybe be more, we need to be more precise in what we do. On your rant today, it was right on point. Let me correct this and say, the Democrats do need to figure it out, and that, I like the shadow committee thing, mm-hmm. but I'm in disagreement that I don't think they will get the publicity that they need on it, but it shouldn't be about publicity. This should be about having action items that are, when we get back in power, they're ready to go.
0: Yeah.
1: You got the people in place. You got the plan in place. Everything is ready to go. So we don't get the media coverage that the Republicans will get, but we don't really need it at this point. You know what I mean, Tom?
0: Mm-hmm. Yeah, I get it. I do think, though, that if they did it right, that they could get a lot of media coverage. You know, this is the old joke, dog bites man is not a news story. Man bites dog is a news story. Democrats bite Trump, that's a news story.
1: Okay, I don't know if they're playing possum or if they have some type of secret. The Democrats, we just got a weak team. We just have to deal with a weak team. And you know, we can't be too hard on them. I understand we got conflicts with the PAC money and all that stuff, like the lady called earlier.
0: Yeah.
1: But that doesn't necessarily mean they're corrupt. That's just the way. Don't hate the player, hate the game. That's just the way the game is played now.
0: It's a good way of putting
1: it. And I'm sorry.
0: Yeah, I get it. And I broadly agree. I mean, I'd like to see. I'd like to see all Democrats refuse any AIPAC money or any corporate PAC money, but you know,
1: they wouldn't get any publicity.
0: As you point out, this is the rules of the game that the Supreme Court established. Cece, great hearing from you. Thank you so much for the call.
1: Thank you.
0: Yeah, good talking to you, Martha in Plymouth, Massachusetts. Hey, Martha, what's on your mind today?
2: Well, what's on my mind? I've been for a long time very distressed about the hijacking of the church. And I think if we had a Christian nation, it wouldn't announce that it's Christian, and everybody would love one another, and we would take care of the poor and take care of the sick.
0: Oh, you mean follow Jesus' teachings? That's not something that Republican Christians do.
2: But they're not Christians.
0: I agree.
2: And I am so tired of people giving Christianity a bad name by pointing to these goofballs. Who say it's like a very nasty, exclusionary religion? It's not.
0: Yeah. Well, it shouldn't be. I mean, you know, if you are a follower of the teachings of Jesus, you are engaging in a religion that's quite different from what Franklin Graham and J.D. Vance are out there hustling.
2: Exactly.
0: Yeah.
2: I go to the food pantry every week, go to the thrift store every week, work with the homeless.
0: Good on you, Martha.
2: Because I'm a Christian.
0: Yep, exactly. I get it. I get it. I like to think of myself as that kind of Christian, too. Martha, thank you. Thank you for making such an important point. Calvin in Grove City, Ohio. Hey, Calvin, you have the last minute. What's up?
3: I'm blessed to talk to you. And I want to say, well, my family, I got three of my grandparents graduated from college in 1800s.
0: Whoa.
3: Actually,
0: that was
3: 1884
0: rare back then,
3: and 1904 and 1905. And of the three, two of them came in 1720 into Virginia and one to Connecticut.
0: Mm-hmm.
3: And what happened was they had...
0: Kevin, I got to ask you to make your point because we're going to hit the end of the show here in just a second.
3: That's the reason why religion is not probated in politics. So they came over here for religious wars.
0: Yep. Yeah, you're absolutely right.
3: What happened was
0: we need to keep religion separate from politics. Calvin, you said it very well. Thank you, and congratulations on your family. Hey, thanks so much for being with us today. We'll be back tomorrow, same time, same place. In the meantime, don't forget, democracy is not a spectator sport. It requires all of us. That includes you. So get out there, get active, tag, you're it. You know, like our friend who called in earlier is running for city council. There's so much we can do, and there's so much we have to do. We got a big job ahead of us. So anyhow, have a great afternoon. Be good to yourself and the folks around you. Stay safe. Eat your veggies, get your exercise, and I'll catch up with you.
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5: While the production of my lowdown commentaries is high-tech, I confess that I'm antiquated. I still write each piece in longhand, applying my ballpoint to paper. This has caused bewildered glances from some who see me scribbling away in local coffee shops and bars. Recently, one fellow sidled up and whispered, "Watch out! If they see you doing this, they'll haul you off to the Smithsonian." But we handwriters might not be as obsolete as the key tappers assume. A fast-spreading grassroots movement is calling for schools to re-emphasize the value of writing and printing by hand instead of being wholly dependent on machines. Already, 24 states, as varied as Mississippi and California, now require public schools to teach cursive writing in 3rd through 5th grades. This squares with new understanding of how brains absorb information. While keyboards are faster, the slower, more tactile act of handwriting creates longer-lasting comprehension of letters and better retention of the thoughts they convey. Neuroscientists find that rote keystrokes on a computer require little mental engagement, while physically drawing out words and ideas takes coordination of multiple areas of the brain to focus memory, eyes, and fingers on creating a written product. Just writing this piece conjured up a fond remembrance of my early childhood, sitting on the floor of our home learning to draw the ABCs, both print and cursive, on those line practice pads. It was both an artistic exercise and the development of a foundational tool for a life of learning. This is Jim Hightower saying, yes, computer literacy is an indispensable element of today's childhood curriculum, but so is the richer development of human thinking through putting pen to paper. So let's do both.

Trump tries to kill the ICC for Netanyahu. He's running a hedge fund from the Oval Office. His Treasury lawyer bolts. And your dreams happen in another universe? Good morning. This is the Commonwealth Report, news for the public, not the powerful. You can follow us at commonwealthreport.news. Did Trump just ask China and Russia to help him gut a war crimes court? The Financial Times dropped a story that should stop you cold. At last week's summit in Beijing, Donald Trump reportedly floated an idea to Xi Jinping. He wants the United States, China, and Russia to team up against the International Criminal Court. That's the one court on earth that can prosecute genocide and crimes against humanity. And here's the kicker. Trump's close ally, Israeli Prime Minister Benjamin Netanyahu, is wanted by that very court for crimes against humanity, including using starvation as a weapon. The president is allegedly trying to dismantle the world's only war crimes court to protect a friend. Three nuclear powers ganging up to kill accountability isn't diplomacy. It's a wrecking ball aimed at the rule of law. Is this the biggest insider trading scheme in American history? Here's a story the media is barely whispering about. Trump's own disclosures show he personally ran thousands of stock trades in 3 months worth between $220 and $750 million while he's signing executive orders, threatening wars, and moving markets with a single post on his Nazi-infested social media site. He bought Dell stock in February. In May, he stood at the White House and told Americans to go buy Dell. The stock hit an all-time high. He did the same with NVIDIA, Intel, Palantir, and Boeing, companies his own government regulates and pays. Every president since LBJ used a blind trust. Trump's own Treasury Secretary said a private citizen who traded this way would have the SEC at their door. Martha Stewart did 5 months in prison for saving $45,000. Trump paid a $200 late fee. There aren't two systems of justice anymore. There's one for them and nothing for the rest of us. Why did Trump's own lawyer walk out the door? Congressman Jamie Raskin says Donald Trump is building his own private militia with your tax dollars. On Monday, the Justice Department announced a $1.8 billion anti-weaponization fund, what they call. Trump sued the IRS for $10 billion, then settled the case against his own government and created this slush fund to pay people who claimed the Biden administration wronged them. That pool could include the roughly 1,600 January 6 defendants. Raskin called it pure fraud and highway robbery, noting no one can be plaintiff and defendant in the same case. And here's the part that tells you everything. Hours after the fund was announced, the Treasury Department's top lawyer, Brian Morrissey, resigned just 7 months into the job, a man who served Trump in his first term. When the people inside won't put their name on it, that tells the rest of us all we need to know. Will Trump fire the referee because he lost the game? Trump wants a giant ballroom built where the White House East Wing used to stand. He said donors would pay for it. Then Republicans tried to slip $1 billion of your taxpayer money into it, into a budget bill. The Senate parliamentarian, Elizabeth McDonough, a nonpartisan rules official, said the rules don't allow it. So Trump called Senate Majority Leader John Thune and pressured him to fire her. Thune said no. The president didn't like a neutral referee's call, so he tried to get her fired. About $220 million of that money was tied directly to his ballroom. When a leader tries to fire the umpire for enforcing the rules aren't the problem. They're his obstacle. Should the church be running the government? Pastor Lorenzo Sewell, the man who gave a benediction at Trump's second inauguration, went on right-wing media this week and said the quiet part out loud. He declared, quote, "Jesus was a politician." He said the founders believed the church should lead the state and the separation of church and state should end. This wasn't some fringe voice. This was a man Trump put on the inauguration stage speaking at an event where Vance, Rubio, and Speaker Mike Johnson also appeared. The whole American experiment was built on keeping any one religion from running our government. When people that close to power say the church should lead the state, they're not describing America. They're describing a theocracy. Are your dreams real in another universe? Let's end somewhere else. A scientist named David Long has a bold hypothesis. He thinks your dreams might be windows into other realities. The idea borrows from quantum physics, the notion that every choice creates a branching universe. Long's theory is that during sleep, your consciousness might briefly visit those other versions of you.
The recurring dreams, the familiar faces, the same faces. Maybe those aren't random. Maybe they're return visits. Now, mainstream science firmly disagrees. Most researchers say dreams are just your brain sorting memories or rehearsing danger. But here's why it sticks with you. Sometimes a dream doesn't feel imagined. It feels lived. Whether that's storytelling or something we don't grasp yet is still a wide open question. And that's the way it is today, Tuesday, May 19th, 2026. I'm Tom Hartman. Did you know that every weekday we send out an email before the show giving you all the topics coming up so you could be fully informed and ready to interact with our program? Or that after the show we send out Sue's Stack, a list of every topic I've discussed along with clickable hot links to every source of information I've shared with you on the air? It's all completely free and available over at tom.tv, T-H-O-M.tv. Check it out.

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1: Hey, top of the Tuesday to you. What happens when a president stops obeying the Constitution and the law? I mean, we actually have this right now. What do we do about this? Also, did Trump just ask China and Russia to help him gut the war crimes court? And is this the biggest insider trading scheme in American history? And if so, why isn't somebody in jail? All that in the first hour of the program today. In our second hour, why did Trump's own lawyer walk out the door? This is a shocking story. Also, will Trump fire the referee because he lost the game? And a geeky science, are your dreams real in another universe? In the third hour of our program, our one guest today, Sabrina Haake, author of Haake Take over on Substack. Is Fox News engaging in consumer fraud? They claim that they're a news channel, but what if there's something entirely different and perhaps even governed by different laws? And seriously, are we looking at this again? Should the church be running the government? Apparently, the Trump people think so. So, a lot to talk about today. My op-ed today over at HartmanReport.com is titled, in a very straightforward fashion, as sort of a variation on yesterday's What Happens? What happens when a president stops obeying the Constitution? You know, back when I was a kid in Lansing, Michigan, back in the day, my dad told me that, you know, when he volunteered for the Army in 1954 to go fight, turned out the war ended while he was in boot camp, so, you know, he ended up being part of the occupation forces in Japan, but, you know, he was ready to go. And that his Army buddies who did fight in Europe and in Asia, that the thing that made the difference between us and those countries we were fighting, Germany, Japan, Spain, Italy, was that in America, a cop can't kick in your door without a warrant, without a good reason. A president can't help himself to the treasury or take a king's gifts. And soldiers don't kill people without Congress saying, okay. I mean, even the cop shows we watched on TV back in the day had police regularly being turned away from people's doors for lack of a warrant. Remember that? I mean, this used to be a thing, right? In the 50s, 60s, 70s, 80s, even the 90s. My dad believed, you know, with the uncomplicated faith of a man who'd watched what happened when those rules disappear in Germany, for example, that America was, you know, a great country, that we could become a good thing. You know, I've been thinking about my Eisenhower Republican father here for a lot lately, because the thing he assumed would never happen in this country is actually happening right now, right in front of us. I mean, yesterday, the Justice Department announced the creation of a $1.776 billion slush fund, basically, to give to Donald Trump if he wants. And he's already said he wanted $10 billion. If you don't think a couple hundred million of that is going to go to Donald Trump or his kids, I got a bridge to sell you. And to prepay his right-wing violent army, as far as anybody can tell. Representative Jamie Raskin, who is also a constitutional scholar, said this is a political grievance fund. You know, the 14th Amendment, and it's going to go to pay off the January 6th people. Well, here's what the 14th Amendment says about that. Quote, neither the United States nor any state shall assume or pay any debt or obligation incurred in aid of insurrection or rebellion against the United States. Now, of course, they were speaking of the Civil War at the time, but how is January 6th different? I mean, you know, it was an attempted insurrection. In fact, a number of the people were convicted by juries of their peers of that crime, of sedition. I mean, this isn't some obscure gray area of the Constitution. And it would be one thing if this was an isolated crime, but it's not. Trump is committing these crimes on a regular basis. Article 1 of the Constitution says only Congress can make war. Trump starts bombing Iran without even telling Congress, much less asking for their permission. We passed the 1973 War Powers Act, which says that the United States, the president, can respond with military force if our country is attacked. But our country was never attacked. So, A, he's in violation of that. But then it says, even if we are attacked and the president responds with violence, he has to, within 60 days, go to Congress and ask for permission to continue. Well, it's more than 60 days. We have a law against murder. Trump has been killing people in the Caribbean in small boats. We've signed international treaties against this. Trump's in violation of those treaties. The double tap strike, a clear violation of American law, the Uniform Code of Military Justice, and international treaties. And when the Senate tried to rein him in, he said that the War Powers Act is unconstitutional. He posted that over on that sewer, his Nazi-infested social media site. This is extrajudicial killing. The Constitution forbids in two different places, Article 1 and Article 2, the acceptance of gifts from foreign governments. But, you know, Trump is taking a $400 plane from Qatar, $400 million plane from Qatar. Jared took $2 billion. Trump's sons took billions of dollars. I mean, when Jamie Raskin pointed this out, Carolyn Leavitt, the White House press secretary, literally laughed. The Fourth Amendment says that you can't kick in someone's door or arrest someone without a warrant issued by a judge. The right of the people to be secure in their persons, houses, papers, and effects against unreasonable searches and seizures shall not be violated, and no warrants shall issue but upon probable cause. I mean, nonetheless, ICE is kicking in doors and smashing people's car windows and dragging people off. This is the general warrant, these ICE so-called warrants, that the Fourth Amendment was written to stop. The Impoundment Control Act of 74 says the president has to spend money that Congress appropriates. Trump is defying that. The Epstein Files Transparency Act says that he has to release all the files. He's defying that. You got, you know, the Logan Act being violated by Jared Kushner. You got the Hatch Act being trampled by Hegseth's campaigning in Kentucky. There's the Take Care Clause of Article 2 of the Constitution that says that the president has to make sure the laws are followed. ICE agents are accused of murdering Renee Good and Alex Preddy, but Trump is hiding the evidence so that the local prosecutors can't investigate, much less prosecute. I mean, you add all this stuff up, and this is not like Nixon, where he was just, you know, randomly, occasionally committing some crime to try to cover up some, you know, little crime. This is how authoritarians move. This is how authoritarian movements break democracies. I mean, Germany and Japan were here before, Spain too. And we didn't like, you know, having to go to war and lose 700,000 Americans to fight that back. The deepest damage, though, is to what my father believed in, which is the global understanding that America is the country where the law applies even to the most powerful. Every dictator on earth is taking notes right now, and the next time we try to talk to them about, you know, the rule of law, they're going to laugh at our faces. So what do we do? Democrats need to be holding hearings right now. They need to be holding shadow hearings like the one they did last week about the Epstein files. They need to be doing these hearings, looking into the crimes that are being committed by Donald Trump and his sons and the people in his administration. We can't afford, you know, if a Democrat is elected president in 28, which is going to be a huge lift, by the way, but if a Democrat is elected, we can't afford another 2 years like Merrick Garland pissed away back in, you know, in 2022. We've got to hit the ground running. We've got to get ready. The Democrats need to be identifying these crimes, calling them out, calling for prosecution, building prosecutorial cases. You know, John Mitchell, Richard Nixon's attorney general, went to prison. Todd Blanche and Pam Bondi need to, too.
0: This is the Tom Hartman Program.
1: And it starts with Democrats holding hearings. Call your legislators and tell them, start holding hearings on these crimes. They can do it. They don't need to be official. They can do it. And welcome back. So, what's on your mind, Greg, in Maquoketa, Iowa? Hey, or Maquoketa.
2: Well, good morning.
1: Yeah, hey, Greg, what's up?
2: Maquoketa.
1: Yeah.
2: Hey, I had an idea that they might be able to get rid of Trump easier than they'd think.
1: Hmm.
2: He's going after Massey, Boebert, and Mace really hard, especially Massey.
1: Mm-hmm.
2: If they were to switch to be an independent, go caucus with the Democrats, the Republicans would lose their majority, and we'd have, like, Hakeem Jeffries as Speaker of the House.
1: Right.
2: Now, they could do all their subpoenas and stuff, but if they were to impeach him, there is probably enough senators that just can't stand Trump that are leaving. You know, they've already are going to retire.
1: Put Bill Cassidy at the top of that list, yeah.
2: Yeah, and I think they could do it in a day if they, you know, if they, you know, stuck to it.
1: I think you're right, Greg. And just, you know, hang on, because I think that once the primary season is over, or is mostly over, and Trump has, you know, his power to intimidate Republicans is largely gone, you know, I think that you might see a scenario much like what you're describing.
2: Yeah, and even in Massey's case, if he loses his primary, I think he could come back as an independent yet.
1: Yeah. Well, he won't be able to run as an independent because it's past the filing deadline, I'm pretty sure.
2: That's what I was wondering if they, because then he would have stole some of the Republican votes, you know.
1: Yeah, he can't pull that off, but what he can do is he can make his last 6 months, 9 months in office, you know, however many, what would be value, 7, 8 months, whatever, from now until January. He can use it to make life tough for Trump, you know, make life hell for Trump. I think you're onto something. And like I said, you know, I've been saying for some time, you know, Mark Pocan really sensitized me to this, that come July and August, we're going to see some really radical stuff coming out of this Congress that people are not expecting right now. But, you know, I believe I'm right. I could be wrong, but I believe I'm right. Greg, thank you. That was brilliant. Great analysis. Harold in Santa Barbara. Hey, Harold, what's up?
3: Yes, good morning. I have to just compliment you, and I appreciate the fact you brought up your father. Both our fathers, they fought in World War II, or they, you know, volunteered to fight in World War II for the rights we have in America.
1: Yep.
3: And what's most important, now it is our turn to fight for the rights that they fought for.
1: Yep. Yep. And that they fought and died for. I mean, my mother was engaged to somebody before my father came along, and he died in Europe, fighting in Europe. So, you know.
3: Yeah, I had a relative. A statue of him is in downtown Riverside. He never came back, but he was awarded the Congressional Medal of Honor.
1: Yeah.
3: And as I told you before, I had another uncle that became an engineer, and McDonnell Douglas did help him get his house in Santa Monica because they wouldn't sell to him. So there was a lot of good done by our fathers.
1: You're right. Yeah, the greatest generation.
3: Thank you.
1: Harold, thank you for the call. Spot on. I'll be back with more of the news of the day and your calls in just a moment. Stay with us.

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You know, Richard Nixon and Spiro Agnew both took cash bribes while they were in the White House. Since then, you know, the Supreme Court, or at least five Republicans on the Supreme Court, made it a lot easier for politicians to take bribes with their Citizens United decision, which basically legalized political bribery as long as it's done through campaigns or PACs or super PACs. But for some people, there's just never enough money, right? Donald Trump has been running small-time hustles to make money for decades, selling sneakers, Bibles, steaks, vodka, water. But now he's hit the big time. He's got these fungible tokens, right? Fungible crypto assets, which are basically just digital pictures of Donald Trump that say, fight, fight, fight. And he has turned them into an $8 billion machine. His wife is in on this, too, with his Trump coin. It's a new way that foreign powers and billionaires in the United States can just shovel money into Donald Trump's pocket. There's a whole article about it over at HartmanReport.com titled Presidential Payola, the Evolution of Political Bribery. Check it out.

0: back, just about 23 minutes past the hour. Donald Trump just asked China and Russia to help him gut the war crimes court. The Financial Times dropped a story this morning that should stop you cold. At last week's summit in Beijing, Donald Trump reportedly floated an idea to Xi Jinping. He wants the United States, China, and Russia to team up against the International Criminal Court. That's the one court on earth that can prosecute genocide and crimes against humanity. And here's the kicker. Trump's close ally, Israeli Prime Minister Benjamin Netanyahu, is wanted by that very court for crimes against humanity, including using starvation as a weapon. Our president is allegedly trying to dismantle the world's only war crimes court to protect an equally corrupt friend. Three nuclear powers ganging up to kill accountability is not diplomacy. It's a wrecking ball aimed at the rule of law. This is just so wrong. In my opinion, this is an impeachable offense, too. Let's cut a deal with China and Russia to end the criminal court at the same time that Donald Trump is committing war crimes. He knows he could be held accountable. Meanwhile, is this the biggest insider trading scheme in American history? Here's a story the media is barely whispering about. Trump's own disclosures show he personally ran thousands of stock trades in 3 months worth between $220 and $750 million while he's signing executive orders, threatening wars, and moving markets with a single post on his Nazi-infested social media site. He bought Dell stock, for example, in February. In May, he stood in the White House and told Americans to go buy Dell. The stock exploded. It hit an all-time high. He did the same thing with NVIDIA. Then he did it with Intel. Then he did it with Palantir. Then he did it with Boeing, companies his own government regulates and pays. Every president since LBJ used a blind trust. And Trump's own Treasury Secretary said a private citizen who traded this way would have the SEC at their door. I mean, Martha Stewart, for God's sake, did 5 months in prison for saving $45,000 with a little inside information. Trump paid a $200 late fee for hiding this information. You know, there shouldn't be two systems of justice anymore. But there are right now under Trump, under the Republicans. There's one for them, where they get away with whatever the hell they want, and one for the rest of us, where we don't. This is just obscene. It's absolutely obscene. Roger in Seattle. Hey, Roger, what's on your mind today?
1: Well, I wanted to pass on some programming ideas from my local public station where I'm hearing you right now, KBCS in Bellevue, Washington. Right before you, I was just about ready to look it up on the program schedule, but they had an interview. A college professor has a regular show, but he had Jamel Bowie from the New York Times interview. And what I was hoping was, is there a way to encourage more of your, you know, wisest people in the universe audience to continue using college vocabulary whenever possible, rather than the billionaire Dumbo's idea of having only the eighth grade vocabulary used?
0: All right. I'm assuming
1: anyway,
0: Jamel was speaking in polysyllabic terms.
1: For those who haven't been to college, then they can get an idea. Well, maybe I'll go back, yeah. You know, now that I'm 30 or 40, yeah, to college and take a college course, even though I only went to high school.
0: I get it, Roger. I get it.
1: And then could you also use hip-hop maybe as a basis for, like, Garrison Keillor did with church hymns that everybody knows, you know, Amazing Grace, but he put neat, you know, funny words to it.
0: I get it. Roger, I got to run. Thanks for the suggestion. 27 minutes past the hour. We'll be back with your calls.
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0: Occupying the media 3 hours a day, 5 days a week, right here. I'll be right back with your calls.

Trump tries to kill the ICC for Netanyahu. He's running a hedge fund from the Oval Office. His Treasury lawyer bolts. And your dreams happen in another universe? Good morning. This is the Commonwealth Report, news for the public, not the powerful. You can follow us at commonwealthreport.news. Did Trump just ask China and Russia to help him gut a war crimes court? The Financial Times dropped a story that should stop you cold. At last week's summit in Beijing, Donald Trump reportedly floated an idea to Xi Jinping. He wants the United States, China, and Russia to team up against the International Criminal Court. That's the one court on earth that can prosecute genocide and crimes against humanity. And here's the kicker. Trump's close ally, Israeli Prime Minister Benjamin Netanyahu, is wanted by that very court for crimes against humanity, including using starvation as a weapon. The president is allegedly trying to dismantle the world's only war crimes court to protect a friend. Three nuclear powers ganging up to kill accountability isn't diplomacy. It's a wrecking ball aimed at the rule of law. Is this the biggest insider trading scheme in American history? Here's a story the media is barely whispering about. Trump's own disclosures show he personally ran thousands of stock trades in 3 months worth between $220 and $750 million while he's signing executive orders, threatening wars, and moving markets with a single post on his Nazi-infested social media site. He bought Dell stock in February. In May, he stood at the White House and told Americans to go buy Dell. The stock hit an all-time high. He did the same with NVIDIA, Intel, Palantir, and Boeing, companies his own government regulates and pays. Every president since LBJ used a blind trust. Trump's own Treasury Secretary said a private citizen who traded this way would have the SEC at their door. Martha Stewart did 5 months in prison for saving $45,000. Trump paid a $200 late fee. There aren't two systems of justice anymore. There's one for them and nothing for the rest of us. Why did Trump's own lawyer walk out the door? Congressman Jamie Raskin says Donald Trump is building his own private militia with your tax dollars. On Monday, the Justice Department announced a $1.8 billion anti-weaponization fund, what they call. Trump sued the IRS for $10 billion, then settled the case against his own government and created this slush fund to pay people who claimed the Biden administration wronged them. That pool could include the roughly 1,600 January 6 defendants. Raskin called it pure fraud and highway robbery, noting no one can be plaintiff and defendant in the same case. And here's the part that tells you everything. Hours after the fund was announced, the Treasury Department's top lawyer, Brian Morrissey, resigned just 7 months into the job, a man who served Trump in his first term. When the people inside won't put their name on it, that tells the rest of us all we need to know. Will Trump fire the referee because he lost the game? Trump wants a giant ballroom built where the White House East Wing used to stand. He said donors would pay for it.

second inauguration when a right-wing media this weekend said the quiet part out loud. He declared, quote, Jesus was a politician. He said the founders believed the church should lead the state and the separation of church and state should end. This wasn't some fringe voice. This was a man Trump put on the inauguration stage speaking at an event where Vance, Rubio, and Speaker Mike Johnson also appeared. The whole American experiment was built on keeping any one religion from running our government. When people that close to power say the church should lead the state, they're not describing America. They're describing a theocracy. Are your dreams real in another universe? Let's end somewhere else. A scientist named David Long has a bold hypothesis. He thinks your dreams might be windows into other realities. The idea borrows from quantum physics, the notion that every choice creates a branching universe. Long's theory is that during sleep, your consciousness might briefly visit those other versions of you. The recurring dreams, the familiar faces, the same faces. Maybe those aren't random. Maybe they're return visits. Now, mainstream science firmly disagrees. Most researchers say dreams are just your brain sorting memories or rehearsing danger. But here's why it sticks with you. Sometimes a dream doesn't feel imagined. It feels lived. Whether that's storytelling or something we don't grasp yet is still a wide open question. And that's the way it is today, Tuesday, May 19th, 2026. I'm Tom Hartman. Did you know that every weekday we send out an email before the show giving you all the topics coming up so you could be fully informed and ready to interact with our program? 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
1: You can feel it in the
0: Welcome back. 34 minutes past the hour. So what's on your mind today? There's a lot going on. But, you know, we have an openly, nakedly, proudly criminal presidency. And a bunch of criminals around him. And they're preparing to steal $1.7 billion from you and me. I mean, this is just astonishing. And why aren't the Democrats holding hearings? Why isn't, you know, why aren't Hakeem Jeffries and Chuck Schumer on television literally every hour just raising holy hell about this? Why is it left to Jamie Raskin? What happened to Democratic leadership? Inquiring minds want to know. Paul in Woodinville, Washington. Hey, Paul, what's on your mind today?
2: Yeah, hi, Tom. You know, your story about Trump's stock trades, if you want to give the deep, you know, the factual details, remind people that Trump has profited off thousands of stock trades since the beginning of this year, may have profited as much as $750 million. And how much? Say he got $500 million, $500 million. You know, so in a market, Tom, that has essentially gone nowhere.
0: Yeah,
2: I'd love to hear what Larry in Los Angeles thinks about this. But the market has yo-yoed since Trump took office again between 45,000 and 50,000, give or take.
0: We're back where we were when Pam Bondi was squealing about $50,000 or 50. Yeah, 50,000.
2: Yeah. Okay, but then it's gone down. It hit 45 again, which is where he got it from Biden.
0: Mm-hmm.
2: So just briefly, when Obama took office in 2009, and I know these figures exactly, on March 9th, 2009, the market

0: bottomed out at 65.42. And that was after the big crash of 2008. And it was whatever, some stuff. March 9th is how many days after January 20th. Obama was just in office. And when Obama left office, I remember, I wrote it down, the market had tripled. The 19,799 on Obama's last day, January 20th, 2017. And so Trump took over his term. It was right around 20,000. It went up to 30,000, and then it kind of fell back. So that's about a 50% increase. And then Biden took it at about 30,000 and left it at 45,000, another 50% increase. And Trump has yet to sustain essentially a 10% increase from 45 to 50. It yo-yos.
1: No, he's not governing the United States, Paul. He's looting the United States.
0: He's totally, this is, and then I wonder, why are these investors, you know, he says, oh, I'm going to attack, oh, and then it goes down, oh, I'm not going to attack, and then it goes up. I thought, why are they even in on this? I said, because they know that's the game.
1: Yeah.
0: That's what they're all doing.
1: Yep.
0: Because the market doesn't have to grow, and then you take profits. You just ride the wave. And if you look at the wave of this market since Trump took office, you buy it in the troughs and you sell it at the peaks.
1: And whenever Trump promotes a company,
0: so it doesn't really have
1: buy
0: to
1: it instantly.
0: Anywhere. Yeah,
1: because he's gonna ride it up. Yeah, no, again, it's worth remembering that Martha Stewart, a Democrat, went to prison for making $45,000 on a stock trade based on information that her doctor had given her because he was involved in a clinical trial about this new drug that was coming out. He mentioned it to her. She traded based on that. You can argue that that's not even really insider information, but, you know, they sent her to prison for it. I mean, they sent her to friggin' prison, and Donald Trump is literally doing this every day. I mean, we've got a dozen companies now where he buys stock in the company, he goes out and he does something, either taking a governmental action or making a public statement that's going to drive up the stock of that company, and then he sells it, takes his profit, sticks it in his money bin, does it all over again, rinse, wash, repeat, right? And it's criminal. I mean, it's a friggin' crime. And he's still sitting in the White House going, oh, Thomas Massie, worst Democrat or worst congressman ever.
0: The stock market doesn't have the mechanics, price earnings ratios. None of this stuff adds up to huge profits. This is just all wave riding. And it's just
1: it's manipulation.
0: And you do it in a.
1: It's market manipulation. This makes Teapot Dome look like. look like a walk in the park. I mean, you know, Teapot Dome was, you know, when Albert Fall took a couple hundred thousand dollar bribe to give a lease on a gas storage facility out in Wyoming to a buddy of his. You know, he was the Interior Secretary, and he I believe he was prosecuted. I know he had to resign. And it, you know, it kind of, you know, really hurt the Harding and Coolidge administrations. You know, how quaint. Right? How quaint. I mean, you got a Secretary of War who's murdering people in the Caribbean in violation of U.S. and international laws against murder. You've got a president who starts a war in violation of the U.S. Constitution. You've got guys in the White. You've got, you know, presidential family members who are taking hundreds of millions, billions of dollars in some cases from foreign governments. It's enough to make your head explode. When my dad was alive, if somebody had said this one day will happen in America, he would have laughed at them.
0: Yeah, well, this is, like I said, the yo-yo market. It's yo-yoing in about a 10%, 11% range, and that's just enough to make it. It's a scale. It's astonishing. I don't know why.
1: And clearly, it's not just Trump, by the way. It's obviously people around him are engaging in these trades too, because you see these, you know, massive purchases of oil futures literally 15 minutes before he makes an announcement. And nobody's investigating this because Trump controls the investigative apparatus. This is like Putin's Russia, which is what he's trying to turn America into.
0: It's a new physics in politics. There is no absolute zero in Republican politics.
1: Yeah, there you go. There you go. Paul, thank you. Thank you for the call. It's always good hearing from you. Mark in Valley, Washington. Hey, Mark, what's up?
2: Hey, good morning, Tom. Well, I'm going to make a quick comment before I get to my first point. The fact that what Trump is doing right now to America is probably a nice close copy of what Putin did to Russia by gutting its own economy for his personal wealth should be enough to show people that he was, you know, that Putin's his teacher.
1: Oh, yeah.
2: If not his handler.
1: Oh, yeah.
2: And I think it's his handler more than his teacher. And what I was calling about earlier was
1: not mutually
2: the comment
1: exclusive.
2: He made. Yeah, no doubt. When you first came back from the longer break, and that is about the leadership of the Democrats. But I'm going to start off by saying, if we have to rely on enough Republicans to do what's right for the country to save us from fascism, or the Democratic leadership as it's constructed as of today to grow a pair and stand up to these guys to the level they need to, we're in a really bad place.
1: Well, we are in a really bad place, Mark. I mean, look at what's going on.
2: Yeah, I agree.
1: You've got crimes being committed in the White House by a guy that 5-6 corrupt Republicans on the Supreme Court said, oh, yeah, go ahead and crime all you want. And he's like, cool, you know, let's do some insider trading here. You know, let's kill some people in the Caribbean. Let's start a war without, you know, the consent of Congress. Let's take a $400 million jet from Qatar. My son-in-law will take $2 billion from you, and my kids will take $5 billion. I mean,
2: Well, part of our problem is the so-called media. I mean,
1: yeah.
2: I got sick of hearing about Hunter Biden and the $5 million that he supposedly got by using dad's name in Ukraine.
1: Yeah.
2: I got sick. I mean, it was on the news so much, I got sick of hearing about it.
1: It was on the news every day for a year, for 2 years.
2: Yeah, how come
1: Or the four guys who died in Benghazi, and we've got 15 dead American soldiers in Iran right now. And you know, where's any mention of that?
2: But I mean, you know, Trump's kids can steal billions, or I shouldn't say steal, make deals worth billions in foreign countries off of daddy's name, and nothing said about it.
1: Oh, wow, they're celebrating it. Oh, yes, they're smart businessmen, you know, Mike Johnson and these guys. Oh, yeah, they're, you know, Trump's
2: I get
1: Trump's
2: real tired
1: are...
2: of double standards and hypocrites, and
1: oh,
2: that's
1: geez.
2: All we seem to have in the major media right now.
1: Yeah, to say the very, very least. To say the very least. Mark, spot on. You and Paul, great analysis. Thank you. 44 and a half minutes past the hour. Picking up the calls here. I'll be back with more of your thoughts on what happens when a president stops respecting, enforcing, living up to the Constitution and begins to simply greedily enrich himself and his family and his friends.
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1: How far down the road to turning America into Putin's Russia has Trump and these corrupt people that he's surrounded himself with, the 13 billionaires in his cabinet, have they taken us? And welcome back. Tim in Aloha, Oregon. Hey, Tim, what's on your mind today?
4: Yeah, the key statement surrounding the world now, Tom, is in for a penny. That's the situation now, because the Republican Party and the Trump administration know that they can continue this nonsense because they're controlling the legal, political, and economic system. This is scary stuff. The four key elements are obviously the Trump administration, the Supreme Court, Fox News, and organized religion. You know, those are key elements right now.
1: And the GOP.
4: And they, well, yeah, of course, you know, that's the Trump administration, but you got to look
1: at in Congress.
4: They never make a comment about, they've got 3.5 generations of black crud under their soil. What if that never existed? Nobody would know where it is, and nobody would care. You see what I mean? That's the predominance. Gaddafi with his, in Libya with the most, the precious oil that was ever produced. So that's where Russia and China were in his back pocket.
1: Yeah.
4: It just goes on and on, you know?
1: Yeah.
4: And then you made some comments about the military. Somebody in my family, and I think I mentioned this before, has been serving this country since the Civil War. My son is currently a Marine, and I had to volunteer work for disabled vets. My dad made it home 60% disability. So he said, your word is your bond. You don't buy anything you can't afford. You pay your bills, and you show up on time. And he said, I don't want to die more than I've earned or a penny less than I paid for. And that's how he ran.
1: Words you will never hear coming out of the mouth of a Trump.
4: Well, think about it. You know, it's absolute insanity. And what people don't have enough concern because of their everyday concerns about paying their bills and keeping their head financially above water.
1: Yeah, it's true.
4: I know my bank manager. I've known him for years, and he said it's scary the amount of debt there is on credit cards. Mm. Half the people in this country can't come up with $400.
1: Scott Bessent was bragging about this the other day. He said, I was having lunch with one of the big credit card executives, and there's more people than ever putting money on credit cards. He thought that this was a sign that the economy was vibrant. No, it's a sign that Americans are drowning in debt.
4: Yeah, it's 24% interest, which they're paying, you know.
1: Oh, in some cases as much as 29%.
4: Right, exactly. And that's how our society is running. And as long as those people are tied up in that situation, the big picture is going to be out of their...
1: No, you're absolutely right. You're absolutely right. Tim, brilliant. Another brilliant analysis. Thank you so much. Tom in Seattle. Hey, Tom, what's up?
5: Oh, good morning, Tom.
1: Hey.
5: Yeah, I was referring to... Trump's fascination with monumental architecture.
1: Mm-hmm.
5: I remember Albert Speer's memoirs. He was the architect for Hitler.
1: Mm-hmm.
5: And they had been planning after World War II, they were going to redo Berlin. They had a centerpiece of a giant dome capitol building like ours, only much, much bigger.
1: Yep.
5: And even all through the war, Hitler would like to come in and discuss this, look at the models.
1: And Hitler built a giant ballroom with a bunker underneath it, which is where he committed suicide.
5: Oh, my God. Yeah, that's scary.
1: Yeah. I mean, you know, it's just the great throne room in St. Petersburg. You know, you could call it a ballroom, I suppose. It was originally a throne room for Nicholas. Is a virtual identical clone to what Donald Trump is proposing. I mean, you look at the pictures side by side. They've been all over social media now for months. And it's just absolutely shocking. It's like, you know, Trump went to St. Petersburg, which he did, by the way, back in 87, and saw this and said, oh, yeah, I want to do that. And Putin said, well, you know, hey, just follow me, Donald. I'll show you how. Tom, thanks for the call. Spot on. Well said. 49 minutes past the hour. Picking up your calls. I'll be back with you in 1 minute. Stay with us.

0: Hey, thanks so much for sharing our program and for reaching out to our stations and sponsors and letting them know that you're listening. It really means a lot to us. Human beings have a couple of unique characteristics. The first is that we can be very tender and loving and concerned and caring toward people we perceive as being our group, us. We can also be extraordinarily violent against people that we consider to be them, if we think of them or this other as a threat. Probably the classic example of this is Adolf Hitler convincing Germans that, you know, Jews were a threat to them and good Germans going along with the Holocaust. Well, this othering is built into our DNA. This is, you know, ancient stuff. And the Republican Party, since the time of Nixon, when he started, you know, picking up the white racist vote after Democrats laid it down in the 60s, Republicans have been using this to try to other minorities in America as a political strategy. And this is really deadly stuff. There's a whole op-ed about it over at HartmanReport.com. Is othering human nature's deadliest instinct? Check it out. Ten minutes before the hour, picking up your calls here. John in Milwaukee listening on Civic Media. Hey, John, what's up?
1: Tom, I've got a different idea to throw at you. We actually have had a couple meetings here so far. We made a small group that has we're working on things in between major protests. And one of the things that we did is we formed this group called the 80 percenters. And we're looking at the federal government on issues or laws and trying to see how they negatively affect 80% of Americans and try and work on actionable solutions. As an example on taxes, 90% use the standard deduction. Mm-hmm. And that leaves us 10% of Americans still getting the excessive contributions and whatever that they don't have, you know, they can work their income way down. Mm-hmm. We're looking at, let's say, pharmaceuticals. And one of the ideas that was come out is with pharmaceuticals is there's so much money spent on research before a product comes out. Well, if it has broad-based appeal, then the federal government should pay for it. Because long run, we'd win with the federal government covering the research up front. And then we look at the patent process. They are fine as far as getting their 20-year patent. But if they are going with exorbitant gross profit, then to reduce that, let's say for every 5 points up above a reasonable gross profit, your years would go down 5 years. And working with different concepts like that, but we're in a group just talking about issues. And I said it's the 80 percenters. That means it's not partisan. You can't reach 80% of the Americans if you're partisan. Mm. But if we do, you know, what's right, we're going to bring people in. Mm. We want to get, you talked about affordability earlier on in the show. And, excuse me, right now they're looking at, you can't enter the housing market until you're 40 years old. We want to get that back to 20 years, and we've got to build houses. But at the same time, we got to pass legislation that hedge funds or corporations can't buy into our home stock.
0: Right.
1: And we should pass legislation that they
0: and
1: get
0: foreign
1: a year
0: investors
1: to,
0: too.
1: Yeah.
0: I'm with you.
1: What's that?
0: And foreign investors too. Yeah, we need to view housing as not quite part of the commons, but as an essential, you know, and therefore it's regulated differently than, you know, automobiles, for example, or you know, computers or something like that. It's not, housing is not just a commodity. Housing is a necessity.
1: Absolutely.
0: Yeah. Good points all, John. I wish you well on that. And if you guys come up with any, you know, specific brilliant ideas, give us a shout back, okay?
1: I will do that.
0: Okay.
1: Thank you, John.
0: Sounds like you've got some great starts there. Jim in Portland. Hey, Jim, what's on your mind today?
2: Yeah, Tom, can you hear me okay?
0: Yeah, more or less, yeah. What's up?
2: Okay, I just want to remind people, I want to remind you, I would love to hear Paul in Woodinville, his opinion on this. I believe that the Supreme Court decision where they gave Trump immunity, it was limited immunity. It was limited to
0: official acts.
2: Official acts. Anything that benefits himself or his family or extended family or friends can be held liable.
0: All right, but who's going to prosecute him for insider trading? That's a federal law. It's not a state law. So it would have to be Todd Blanche. That ain't going to happen.
2: Whoever comes after him.
0: Oh, yeah. That's why I'm saying, that's why the whole essence of my article today and my op-ed and my rant at the opening of this show, but you know, the article over at HartmanReport.com, was Democrats need to be holding hearings right now on the criminality of the Trump administration. Public hearings.
2: They need to be
0: high
2: keeping
0: profile
2: a list.
0: Hearings.
2: Yeah, they need to be keeping a list of all the actions that are benefiting himself and his family.
0: Oh, I agree, but it goes beyond
2: at
0: a list. Every single thing on that list should have, there should be a committee investigating his violations of the Epstein Transparency Act. There should be a committee investigating his insider trading. There should be a committee investigating his rolling over on, you know, with Putin, his refusal to ship weaponry to Ukraine that Congress has appropriated. There should be a committee investigating his refusal to send Taiwan the weapons that they have bought and paid for. There should be a committee investigating. I mean, it goes on and on and on. Yes, there should be a list, but there's every single thing on that list of any consequence at all should have a working group of Democratic legislators who are holding open hearings and calling witnesses and publicizing this stuff.
2: I agree, but we need to take it one step at a time. Start with a list.
0: Yeah, well, if you want. I get it. Jim, thank you. Alexander in Oak Town, California. Hey, Alexander, what's up?
3: Hey, the DNC is the GOP. And if the DNC hadn't stolen the election from Bernie, we wouldn't have Trump right now. Anyway, that out of the way, I helped start Occupy Wall Street, and I am very much a non-authoritarian. But what's really critical right now, and I don't believe in electoral politics overall at all. However, tomorrow in Kentucky, it's so important. The AIPAC and blah, blah, blah, who paid $330 million, I think it is, into this election. If Thomas Massie loses, we're in trouble. If Thomas Massie actually manages to survive through it, that's really putting us in the right direction.
0: Maybe. If Massie loses, the odds are the person he loses to might not be able to beat a Democrat, because what happens is Trump's endorsement, while it causes Republicans to win primaries, also causes them to lose general elections. So he may well be shooting himself in the foot
3: true.
0: In terms of November. Alexander, I got to run, but thanks for the call. We'll be back on the other side of the break. Why did Trump's own lawyer walk out the door? Stick around.
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5: While the production of my lowdown commentaries is high-tech, I confess that I'm antiquated. I still write each piece in longhand, applying my ballpoint to paper. This has caused bewildered glances from some who see me scribbling away in local coffee shops and bars. Recently, one fellow sidled up and whispered, "Watch out! If they see you doing this, they'll haul you off to the Smithsonian." But we handwriters might not be as obsolete as the key tappers assume. A fast-spreading grassroots movement is calling for schools to re-emphasize the value of writing and printing by hand instead of being wholly dependent on machines. Already, 24 states, as varied as Mississippi and California, now require public schools to teach cursive writing in 3rd through 5th grades. This squares with new understanding of how brains absorb information. While keyboards are faster, the slower, more tactile act of handwriting creates longer-lasting comprehension of letters and better retention of the thoughts they convey. Neuroscientists find that rote keystrokes on a computer require little mental engagement, while physically drawing out words and ideas takes coordination of multiple areas of the brain to focus memory, eyes, and fingers on creating a written product. Just writing this piece conjured up a fond remembrance of my early childhood, sitting on the floor of our home learning to draw the ABCs, both print and cursive, on those line practice pads. It was both an artistic exercise and the development of a foundational tool for a life of learning. This is Jim Hightower saying, Yes, computer literacy is an indispensable element of today's childhood curriculum, but so is the richer development of human thinking through putting pen to paper. So let's do both.

Trump tries to kill the ICC for Netanyahu. He's running a hedge fund from the Oval Office. His Treasury lawyer bolts. And your dreams happen in another universe? Good morning. This is the Commonwealth Report, news for the public, not the powerful. You can follow us at commonwealthreport.news. Did Trump just ask China and Russia to help him gut a war crimes court? The Financial Times dropped a story that should stop you cold. At last week's summit in Beijing, Donald Trump reportedly floated an idea to Xi Jinping. He wants the United States, China, and Russia to team up against the International Criminal Court. That's the one court on earth that can prosecute genocide and crimes against humanity. And here's the kicker. Trump's close ally, Israeli Prime Minister Benjamin Netanyahu, is wanted by that very court for crimes against humanity, including using starvation as a weapon. The president is allegedly trying to dismantle the world's only war crimes court to protect a friend. Three nuclear powers ganging up to kill accountability isn't diplomacy. It's a wrecking ball aimed at the rule of law. Is this the biggest insider trading scheme in American history? Here's a story the media is barely whispering about. Trump's own disclosures show he personally ran thousands of stock trades in 3 months worth between $220 and $750 million while he's signing executive orders, threatening wars, and moving markets with a single post on his Nazi-infested social media site. He bought Dell stock in February. In May, he stood at the White House and told Americans to go buy Dell. The stock hit an all-time high. He did the same with NVIDIA, Intel, Palantir, and Boeing, companies his own government regulates and pays. Every president since LBJ used a blind trust. Trump's own Treasury Secretary said a private citizen who traded this way would have the SEC at their door. Martha Stewart did 5 months in prison for saving $45,000. Trump paid a $200 late fee. There aren't two systems of justice anymore. There's one for them and nothing for the rest of us. Why did Trump's own lawyer walk out the door? Congressman Jamie Raskin says Donald Trump is building his own private militia with your tax dollars. On Monday, the Justice Department announced a $1.8 billion anti-weaponization fund, what they call. Trump sued the IRS for $10 billion, then settled the case against his own government and created this slush fund to pay people who claimed the Biden administration wronged them. That pool could include the roughly 1,600 January 6 defendants. Raskin called it pure fraud and highway robbery, noting no one can be plaintiff and defendant in the same case. And here's the part that tells you everything. Hours after the fund was announced, the Treasury Department's top lawyer, Brian Morrissey, resigned just 7 months into the job, a man who served Trump in his first term. When the people inside won't put their name on it, that tells the rest of us all we need to know. Will Trump fire the referee because he lost the game? Trump wants a giant ballroom built where the White House East Wing used to stand. He said donors would pay for it. Then Republicans tried to slip $1 billion of your taxpayer money into it, into a budget bill. The Senate parliamentarian, Elizabeth McDonough, a nonpartisan rules official, said the rules don't allow it. So Trump called Senate Majority Leader John Thune and pressured him to fire her. Thune said no. The president didn't like a neutral referee's call, so he tried to get her fired. About $220 million of that money was tied directly to his ballroom. When a leader tries to fire the umpire for enforcing the rules aren't the problem. They're his obstacle. Should the church be running the government? Pastor Lorenzo Sewell, the man who gave a benediction at Trump's second inauguration, went on right-wing media this week and said the quiet part out loud. He declared, quote, "Jesus was a politician." He said the founders believed the church should lead the state and the separation of church and state should end. This wasn't some fringe voice. This was a man Trump put on the inauguration stage speaking at an event where Vance, Rubio, and Speaker Mike Johnson also appeared. The whole American experiment was built on keeping any one religion from running our government. When people that close to power say the church should lead the state, they're not describing America. They're describing a theocracy. Are your dreams real in another universe? Let's end somewhere else. A scientist named David Long has a bold hypothesis. He thinks your dreams might be windows into other realities. The idea borrows from quantum physics, the notion that every choice creates a branching universe. Long's theory is that during sleep, your consciousness might briefly visit those other versions of you.
the recurring dreams, the familiar faces, the same faces. Maybe those aren't random. Maybe they're return visits. Now, mainstream science firmly disagrees. Most researchers say dreams are just your brain sorting memories or rehearsing danger. But here's why it sticks with you. Sometimes a dream doesn't feel imagined. It feels lived. Whether that's storytelling or something we don't grasp yet is still a wide open question. And that's the way it is today, Tuesday, May 19th, 2026. I'm Tom Hartman. Did you know that every weekday we send out an email before the show giving you all the topics coming up so you could be fully informed and ready to interact with our program? Or that after the show we send out Sue's Stack, a list of every topic I've discussed along with clickable hot links to every source of information I've shared with you on the air? It's all completely free and available over at tom.tv, T-H-O-M.tv. Check it out.

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1: Hey, welcome to the second hour of our program. So why did Trump's own lawyer walk out the door? This is a wild story. Congressman Jamie Raskin says Donald Trump is building his own private militia with your tax dollars. Yesterday, the Justice Department announced a $1.8 billion, they called it, and get this is wild, an anti-weaponization fund. Now, the official story is that Trump sued the IRS for $10 billion, then settled the case against his own government and created this slush fund to pay people for claims the Biden administration wronged them. In fact, the two things, as Rachel Maddow pointed out last night on MS Now, have nothing to do with each other. This is just the story that the press has bought. That Trump canceled his lawsuit, and in exchange, he wants this $1.8 billion. No, he canceled his lawsuit because it was going nowhere and had no basis. He's creating this thing out of thin air, and there's no relationship between the two. He's creating a pool of money that could include the roughly 1,600 January 6th defendants. You know, the rioters, the traitors, the people running around with Confederate flags, the guys who beat so many police officers so violently that 140 of them were in the hospital and four died. Congressman Raskin called it pure fraud and highway robbery, noting that no one can be plaintiff and defendant in the same case. But, you know, hey, that's what Trump was trying to do. And here's the part that tells you everything. Hours after the fund was announced, the Treasury Department's top lawyer, a guy named Brian Morrissey, resigned. Now, this is a guy, he was 7 months into the job. He had served Trump at his first term, and he was confirmed by the Senate. I mean, this is a serious guy. But when the people inside the government right now, inside the Trump regime, look at things that Trump is doing, like, hey, let's create a $1.8 billion slush fund and give that money to my own private army that I'm trying to build. When they won't put their name on what's going on, when they walk away from it, when they resign, that tells the rest of us all we need to know. This is insanely corrupt. And where are the Republicans? I mean, I was yelling a little earlier about, you know, the Democrats should be holding hearings on this stuff. Can you imagine if Obama did this? If Obama said, you know, I'm going to create a $1.8 billion fund and we're going to use it to pay reparations to people who are the descendants of slaves. Can you imagine? Or we're going to use this $1.8 billion to give to people who have been assaulted by ICE or by the police, wrongly. Only to the people who, you know, were wrongly. I mean, even if it was, you know, semi-legitimate. The Republicans would be, they'd be melting in the streets. I mean, they would be like, you know, the Witch of the West in water. I mean, they would be puddles. They would be screaming. They would be crying. They'd be lighting themselves on fire. And yet Trump does it, and what do the Republicans say? Well, I didn't even know about that. Well, I don't know what you're talking about. I don't, you know, it's a, don't ask me. I prefer. This is not just the most corrupt presidency in the history of the United States. This is the most corrupt political party outside of the old Democratic Party and the Confederacy in the era from the 1830s to the 1860s. Outside of that, this is the most corrupt political party we've ever had in the history of America. And their members on the Supreme Court and their members in Congress are continuing. It's obscene. And it's destructive to democracy. It causes people to lose faith in democracy. And when you've lost faith, when your people have lost faith in democracy, what do you have? What are they going to do? They're going to become, I mean, this is, you know, Reagan started us down this path of losing faith in democracy. Government's not the solution to your problem. Government is a problem. Right? Don't trust your government. And where did it lead us? It led us to a con man saying, hey, don't trust your government. I alone can fix it. I will clean up the swamp. He was lying, of course. He is the swamp. But that's what con men do. Donald Trump is a professional con man. He's been a con man his whole entire life. His sons are competing to see if they can achieve his level of con status. When he came into office in 2016, he was broke. He was just plain old flat out of money. But he's monetized the presidency through two presidencies, and he's now actually a real billionaire for the first time in his life. Democrats, do something. Meanwhile, is Trump going to fire the referee because he lost the game? Trump wants a giant ballroom, you know, the Epstein Memorial Dance Hall. He wants this built where the East Wing of the White House used to stand. He said that donors would pay for it. And Republicans tried to slip $1 billion of your money, taxpayer money, into a budget bill to help pay for it. The Senate parliamentarian, though, her name is Elizabeth McDonough, a nonpartisan rules official. I've been upset with her in the past, you know, when she wouldn't go along with some things that Joe Biden wanted to do. Anyhow, she set the rules, and she said that the rules don't allow this. So Trump calls up Senate Majority Leader John Thune and says, fire that woman! And Thune says, no! And Trump doesn't like that a neutral referee's call, you know, basically busted him, so he tries to get her fired. About $220 million of that money was tied directly to his ballroom. When a leader tries to fire the umpire for enforcing the rules aren't his problem. They're his obstacle. They're the things that are restraining his desire to be Emperor Palpatine. You know, Trump wants he's got people around him who are constantly telling him, "You're the most powerful man in the world. You're the strongest man. You're the smartest man in the world. You're the best president America has ever had." You know, and he's constantly got to get this kind of affirmation. It's somewhere between bizarre and pathetic, but it's also, extraordinarily destructive to our democracy. Meanwhile, let's end somewhere on a higher note here. Are your dreams real in another universe? A scientist named David Leong has a bold hypothesis. He thinks your dreams might be windows into other realities. The idea borrows from quantum physics, the notion that every choice creates a branching universe. Leong's twist is that during sleep, your consciousness might briefly visit those other versions of you. The recurring dreams, the familiar places, the same faces, maybe those aren't random. Maybe they're return visits. Now, mainstream science firmly disagrees, and most researchers say dreams are just your brain sorting memories or rehearsing danger. But here's why it sticks with you. Sometimes a dream doesn't feel imagined. It feels lived. And whether that's storytelling or something we just don't grasp yet is still a wide open question. A thought-provoking little bit of commentary there from one of the world's leading scientists. 14 and a half minutes past the hour. What's on your mind? I will pick up your calls on the other side of the break. How do you think we can best deal with the most corrupt president, the most corrupt vice president, the most corrupt secretary of defense, the most corrupt regime in the history of America? How? How do we do
0: this? This is the Tom Hartman Program.
1: What should Democrats be doing? And how can we get some Republicans to own up to, you know, the sickness that has infected Washington, D.C.?

0: And welcome back. Let's see here. Jerry in Federal Way, Washington. Hey, Jerry, what's on your mind today?
1: Well, I got a comment about Trump's trading in the stock market.
0: Mm-hmm.
1: And that is that in the stock market or any other market, when someone wins, there's somebody on the other end that loses.
0: Right, they're called the counterparty.
1: And, yes. And, hey, think about that going on when Trump's bragging about making millions and having millions of trades.
0: This is why insider trading is illegal, Jerry. It's not just unfair. Somebody gets screwed.
1: Yes. Well, why don't the Republican Congress people straighten it out or get some?
0: Because they're in on it. It is not illegal for members of Congress to trade on insider information. And you've got, and by the way, there's Democrats doing this as well, although the number of them seems to be fairly small. It seems to be just a few dozen Democrats. But virtually all of the Republicans are getting rich on being in Congress. And Mike Johnson refuses to even consider debate on legislation that would outlaw this. So, you know, they're not going to hold
1: Absolutely.
0: Trump responsible. They're doing it their own damn selves.
1: Absolutely. But let the history books record that all those Trump couldn't be doing all this stuff without their support.
0: You're absolutely right. This administration and today's Republican Party is not going to be treated well by historians. Jerry, brilliant analysis. Thank you. Michelle in Kansas City, Missouri. Hey, Michelle, what's on your mind today?
2: Hey, Tom. J.D. Vance was in my fair city yesterday.
0: Oh, my.
2: And,
0: what was he up to?
2: Hoot. Well, being dumb, for one thing.
0: Mm.
2: But my best friend and my husband were watching it. Well, it's our local news.
0: Yeah.
2: He's talking about nothing, and all of a sudden, in the audience, people start shouting, Fifth District, Fifth District, Fifth District. Because, you know, they split Kansas City into three different districts and this redistricting thing.
0: Right.
2: He goes, well, who's the congressman of the Fifth District? And so people in the audience started yelling, Cleaver, Cleaver. He goes, I'm not familiar with him. Well, there's only like five black people in Congress, and he's been there for 20 years, and you came to Kansas City and your staffer didn't tell you who the congressperson was.
0: I'll bet they covered
2: You're
0: up the couches,
2: idiot.
0: Though.
2: that's what my husband wanted to go. Mission was free, and he wanted to yell that.
0: Yeah.
2: But then I watched the national news this morning. They didn't show any of that.
0: Yeah.
2: And they showed people clapping and holding their signs in the air. And I was like, that's not what happened. He got punked by Kansas City people.
0: But if a Democrat had gotten punked, it would have been on the news this morning, especially CBS
2: News.
0: You're
2: correct, Tom. Well, who watches? That's not really news anymore.
0: I know.
2: And
0: sadly.
2: Tom, I just want to mention one thing for Ken in Pittsburgh, Kansas.
0: Mm-hmm.
2: I just got a new novel that was written, and it's set in Pittsburgh, Kansas,
0: mm-hmm.
2: and the surrounding areas. I thought he might be interested in it. It's called The Crow's Omen.
0: Cool.
2: But I'm just three chapters into it. I've learned so much stuff about that area I never knew.
0: Oh, really? Wow. But,
2: yeah, I didn't know it had mining and union fights. It's very interesting.
0: Well, that's fascinating. Michelle, thanks. And you know, hopefully our listener there will, our viewer or whatever he is, will find that fascinating too. Michelle, thank you. You always bring some
2: thank
0: great
2: you,
0: content
2: Tom.
0: To the show. I appreciate it. Thank you. It's 19 minutes past the hour. We'll be right back.

0: The Commonwealth Report is journalism that works for you, not corporations, not billionaires. News for the public, not the powerful. Twice a day, we break down what matters to your life. 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Stay informed, stay empowered. So what do we call the really, really mind-bogglingly rich? You know, at the founding of the Republic, they were referred to as speculators or moneyed interest or aristocrats. In the years leading up to the Civil War, we called them the cotton lords and the plantation aristocracy. In the late 19th century, they were the robber barons. In the 1930s, FDR called them the economic royalists. But since the Reagan Revolution, we've just called them billionaires. And now, you know, some of them want to call themselves tech bros. Like, that's kind of a good thing, you know, like tech is positive and bros, you know, like Mark Zuckerberg saying we need more masculine energy in American business culture. So we need a new phrase. I would like to suggest the morbidly rich. Morbidly suggests unhealthy. And the vast riches that some of these people have is unhealthy to our democracy, particularly since five Republicans on the Supreme Court said that morbidly rich people can buy politicians. And it's unhealthy for them, too. So morbidly rich. There's an op-ed over at HartmanReport.com all about it. Check it out. Past the hour. What's on your mind today? Picking up your calls here, Richard in Chicago. Hey, Richard, thanks for listening to WCPT. What's up?
1: Well, I mean, the reason I called was there was some complaining from one of the people called in about why don't the Democrats do something? And don't they understand that the Democrats really don't have any control right now over it? And maybe that might be because Democrats who turn their back on the party and before the 24 election, you know, maybe. I'm sort of sick. I'm sick of everything being blamed on the Democrats. They speak out. I watch them on, you know, C-SPAN or whatever. The press just doesn't cover it.
0: Yeah.
1: And,
0: they're holding daily press conferences, by the way, in Washington, D.C. They have since the day Trump was inaugurated, and the press never covers them either. We've got a we've got a media that's got a heavy conservative bias. And, you know, back in the 80s, Rich Bond was the head of the RNC, and he came out and he said, you know, we've got to promote this idea that there's a liberal media bias. We've got to work the refs, was his phrase. And the Republicans did that for 30 years, even though there was no liberal media bias. There was a bias toward facts, which tend to be liberal.
1: Yeah.
0: And you know, Democrats need to be doing the same thing, Richard. They need to be yelling and screaming about the conservative media bias.
1: Yeah, they'll never get in the press, though. The point I'm getting at, though, is that it is idiotic for us to be at each other's throats as Democrats.
0: Yeah.
1: I love Fetterman and I love Vench, and is that his name? Because they were still Democrats. I mean, I don't like what they were doing, but it's suicide for us to be attacking ourselves. And that's the main point. Is I every time I hear it, I just turn it off. And there was another aspect I wanted to bring up, but maybe I shouldn't bother. But quit blaming AIPAC for everything that happens. They're a small fish in the pool of money that's influencing this country. So, and you know what that happened? And what happened from that was they turned their back on the Biden over Gaza, for instance, and they put a guy in who's in the pocket of Bibi or Netanyahu. How crazy? How stupid could people be?
0: Yeah. Richard, I think it's possible to criticize your own party for the purposes of making it better. I really do. And I don't see that as suicidal or shooting yourself in the foot or anything else. And I think that John Fetterman and Joe Manchin, you know, who lived in the same arena I did in D.C., are essentially traitors to the Democratic Party.
1: In normal times, Tom, I would agree. Not now.
0: Yeah. I get it. I get the argument, Richard. Thank you for the call. Tom in Myrtle Beach, South Carolina. Hey, Tom, what's up?
2: Yeah, I would just like to comment on something that you said last week. You said it a number of times, not just last week. And I knew this for years. It's about you saying the wealthy back in the 50s paid 91%. Well, I went on the internet to make sure I was right. They had a bunch of loopholes and deductions, and according to what I've been studying there, they paid really around 43%.
0: Yeah, that's the whole point. You're exactly right. The reason that you have those loopholes is because those are behaviors you want people to engage in. corporations, for example, the top tax rate, income tax rate in the 50s for corporations was 50%. Very few corporations paid even 5 or 10%. Why? Because if you invested money in new products, it was tax deductible. If you paid your employees more, it was tax deductible. If you gave people good benefits, it was tax deductible. Similarly, when the top income tax rate was 90%, what did you have? You had the Carnegie family endowing libraries all over the country. You had the Rockefeller Foundation creating a giant trust that was supporting all kinds of great efforts. You had very wealthy people typically not taking more than, in today's dollars, about $3 million a year, which is at the point at which about 70% income tax started kicking in. People were engaging in the behaviors that we wanted them to engage in. When we did away with all those high taxation rates, we functionally did away with all those what you're calling loopholes, what I'm calling incentivized behaviors that are good for society. And the result is that we've got a bunch of greedy billionaires. You know, half a dozen of them at least have enough money that with their pocket change, they could end all child poverty in America. They could probably end most child poverty around the world. They could certainly end hunger in America. They could send every child that wants to go to college in America. But no, they're too busy trying to get their next $1 billion to build the next super yacht, to have a bigger penis-shaped rocket that they can ride into outer space.
1: Well, there's a lot of billionaires living today that give a lot of money for philanthropy. But my idea
0: who?
1: Is...
0: outside of Bill Gates and Warren Buffett, who?
1: Oh, there's Cooperman. You got me. I mean, if I would have known, you would have...
0: Oh, my point is that they're the exception that proves the rule.
1: Bezos gives out money.
0: No, no, his wife does. His ex-wife does.
1: Well, okay, his wife's a billionaire, okay?
0: His ex-wife.
1: There's a billionaire that's...
0: Yeah, as I said, they're the exceptions that prove the rule.
1: And they're not paying that. Yeah, but there's more, and I think you know that. But I don't know what... I just thought you should make it aware. But my question is, if somebody would make... there was a guy in Jersey that sold his sandwich franchise. He was worked part-time, and he built that thing. You probably can get a sandwich here in Oregon. And he made $6 billion. How much money should he pay in taxes on that $6
0: billion? My point is not how much money he should pay in taxes. My point is, what kind of behaviors among the morbidly rich do we want to incentivize or punish? And that's what you do with tax code, Tom. You need to go back and look up the whole purpose for tax codes. It's not just to raise money. It's to incentivize corporate and individual behavior.
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0: 27 minutes past the hour. Picking up your calls. I'll be right back with you.

Trump tries to kill the ICC for Netanyahu. He's running a hedge fund from the Oval Office. His Treasury lawyer bolts. And your dreams happen in another universe? Good morning. This is the Commonwealth Report, news for the public, not the powerful. You can follow us at commonwealthreport.news. Did Trump just ask China and Russia to help him gut a war crimes court? The Financial Times dropped a story that should stop you cold. At last week's summit in Beijing, Donald Trump reportedly floated an idea to Xi Jinping. He wants the United States, China, and Russia to team up against the International Criminal Court. That's the one court on earth that can prosecute genocide and crimes against humanity. And here's the kicker. Trump's close ally, Israeli Prime Minister Benjamin Netanyahu, is wanted by that very court for crimes against humanity, including using starvation as a weapon. The president is allegedly trying to dismantle the world's only war crimes court to protect a friend. Three nuclear powers ganging up to kill accountability isn't diplomacy. It's a wrecking ball aimed at the rule of law. Is this the biggest insider trading scheme in American history? Here's a story the media is barely whispering about. Trump's own disclosures show he personally ran thousands of stock trades in 3 months worth between $220 and $750 million while he's signing executive orders, threatening wars, and moving markets with a single post on his Nazi-infested social media site. He bought Dell stock in February. In May, he stood at the White House and told Americans to go buy Dell. The stock hit an all-time high. He did the same with NVIDIA, Intel, Palantir, and Boeing, companies his own government regulates and pays. Every president since LBJ used a blind trust. Trump's own Treasury Secretary said a private citizen who traded this way would have the SEC at their door. Martha Stewart did 5 months in prison for saving $45,000. Trump paid a $200 late fee. There aren't two systems of justice anymore. There's one for them and nothing for the rest of us. Why did Trump's own lawyer walk out the door? Congressman Jamie Raskin says Donald Trump is building his own private militia with your tax dollars. On Monday, the Justice Department announced a $1.8 billion anti-weaponization fund, what they call. Trump sued the IRS for $10 billion, then settled a case against his own government and created this slush fund to pay people who claimed the Biden administration wronged them. That pool could include the roughly 1,600 January 6 defendants. Raskin called it pure fraud and highway robbery, noting no one can be plaintiff and defendant in the same case. And here's the part that tells you everything. Hours after the fund was announced, the Treasury Department's top lawyer, Brian Morrissey, resigned just 7 months into the job, a man who served Trump in his first term. When the people inside won't put their name on it, that tells the rest of us all we need to know. Will Trump fire the referee because he lost the game? Trump wants a giant ballroom built where the White House East Wing used to stand. He said donors would pay for it. Then Republicans tried to slip $1 billion of your taxpayer money into it, into a budget bill. The Senate parliamentarian, Elizabeth McDonough, a nonpartisan rules official, said the rules don't allow it. So Trump called Senate Majority Leader John Thune and pressured him to fire her. Thune said no. The president didn't like a neutral referee's call, so he tried to get her fired. About $220 million of that money was tied directly to his ballroom. When a leader tries to fire the umpire for enforcing the rules aren't the problem. They're his obstacle. Should the church be running the government? Pastor Lorenzo Sewell, the man who gave a benediction at Trump's second inauguration, went on a right-wing

Scientist named David Long has a bold hypothesis. He thinks your dreams might be windows into other realities. The idea borrows from quantum physics, the notion that every choice creates a branching universe. Long's theory is that during sleep, your consciousness might briefly visit those other versions of you. The recurring dreams, the familiar faces, the same faces. Maybe those aren't random. Maybe they're return visits. Now, mainstream science firmly disagrees. Most researchers say dreams are just your brain sorting memories or rehearsing danger. But here's why it sticks with you. Sometimes a dream doesn't feel imagined. It feels lived. Whether that's storytelling or something we don't grasp yet is still a wide open question. And that's the way it is today, Tuesday, May 19th, 2026. I'm Tom Hartman. Did you know that every weekday we send out an email before the show giving you all the topics coming up so you could be fully informed and ready to interact with our program? Or that after the show we send out Sue's Stack, a list of every topic I've discussed along with clickable hot links to every source of information I've shared with you on the air? 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

0: 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So MAGA Mike and the Republicans want a religious test for people running for public office. They want to know that you are sufficiently Christian to be worthy of being elected. Right. MAGA Mike is one of these seven mountain evangelicals. There are seven domains where these dominionists believe that we need to have religion completely take them over. Education, religion, family, business, government and military, arts and entertainment, and the media. Seriously. This is not what Jesus was preaching when he said, give unto Caesar what is Caesar and unto God what is God's. This is the opposite, in fact, of what Jesus was teaching. It's the opposite of Matthew 25, where Jesus said the only way to get to heaven is by feeding the hungry, healing the sick, helping the poor. This is counter-Christian, anti-Christian, in fact. In fact, I think you could say it is the Antichrist's work. There's a piece about it over at HartmanReport.com. Check it out. Minutes past the hour, picking up your calls here. Dave in Venice, California. Hey, Dave, what's up?
1: Hi, Tom. Thanks for taking my call. Tom, I wanted to expand a little bit on the what's going on in local politics, and I've always been telling my friends the only way we're going to have this revolution to change is if we start attending our local neighborhood councils and our city hall meetings and seeing what's going on. And here in Venice, we have a councilwoman that is voting the straight Trump line in our city council, even though she claims she's a Democrat. But anyway, I just wanted to say this was all I started going local when Trump got reelected. And it's shocking how many people are sneaking in there from the Republican, with the Republican point of view. So I just wanted to warn people, please attend your local city council meetings and your local neighborhood council meetings, and you'll see what I'm talking about.
0: Yeah, absolutely,
1: it doesn't
0: Dave.
1: Take long for them to. Yeah, and I want to point out that it's, how come women are doing all the hard work here, you know, doing all this organizing against Trump? You know, it's about time some of these men stood up and helped out, you know, and lend a hand, you know, and go to the demonstrations, you know, with the women, you know, be there, you know, show up, you know.
0: Women have always done the hard work, Dave. Although, you know, I get your point, but there are a lot of men involved, too. But, yeah.
1: Yes, I get that, but I also, this is a way of, I'm just trying to shame people to get more involved. But anyway, what I wanted to say, Tom, I like your show because I get to hear from everybody around the country. I always like the letters. I never really, you know, read much. I always

0: went straight to the letters because I want to know what people are thinking that are around me. You know, I want to I want to know what they're thinking, you know, and I want to hear what they're saying, even if it's contrary to what I you know, stand for. So, but I wanted to tell you that. And another way you can stand up is to support KPFK. You know, I know a lot of I know people don't get on here cheerlead for KPFK, but this is a great station, and we can't afford to lose this right now.
1: Yeah, KPFK, and, for people who don't know what we're talking about, is our Los Angeles affiliate. It's the largest FM station in the country. And it's a blowtorch signal, and it's run by a merry band of you know, volunteers and poorly paid people who are working their asses off and have since the 50s, as I recall.
0: I forget
1: when it started. It's something like 70 years in. KPFK is one of the great legacy stations. It's a it's part of the Pacifica network as well. Dave, I got to move along, but thank you and thanks for listening to KPFK and for the plug. Mike in Madison, Wisconsin. Hey, Mike, what's on your mind today?
2: Thanks for taking my call, Tom. Say, I was watching the news this morning, and Trump was on TV bragging with Dr. Oz today about Trump RX.
1: Yeah, I saw it.
2: How Trump RX will save $400 to $500 million a year for Americans. I did some research on that. The brand name drug prices on the Trump RX website often have generic equivalents that can be purchased elsewhere, often at lower prices. Trump RX only direct cash-paying consumers to drug manufacturers' websites or coupons that can be used at pharmacies.
1: Right, it's like GoodRx. They basically ripped off GoodRx, and then there's a bunch of you know, the drug companies that offer. You know, to low-income people, you know, if you qualify, you can get a special deal on the stuff. And they it's a scam. I mean, they you know, if you've got a good RX card, you know, it's that's all you need. Or, and there's and good RX isn't the only one. There's a half a dozen of them out there. But you know, basically,
2: it says Trump RX does not process insurance claims, and most people use their health insurance plan's drug benefits when filling prescriptions.
1: That's a scam.
2: And then also, Trump RX won't help most Americans because it is designed for cash-paying, uninsured patients rather than the roughly 85% of Americans with prescription drug insurance coverage.
1: Yeah. Although I got to tell you, I have found that filling prescriptions, I typically get a better price if I use a good RX card or the equivalent, the pharmacy actually has one that they always scan, you know, get a better price from that than I do processing it through my Part D Medicare, you know, the drug plan for Medicare. So I don't even put it on my insurance, you know.
2: For insured people, existing pharmacy benefits are cheaper, and using Trump RX may prevent payments from counting towards insurance deductibles and annual out-of-pocket maximums.
1: Is Trump
2: trying to take credit for something he has nothing to do with?
1: Of course he is. That's all he does. All Trump does is run scams. Trump RX, Trump phones, Trump steak, Trump Airlines, Trump University, Trump water, you know, Trump board game. I mean, you name it. They're all scams. That's what he does for a living. The guy is a professional con man. Mike, thank you for the call. Ken in Forest Falls, California. Hey, Ken, what's up?
3: Hey, Tom, can you hear me okay?
1: Yeah, just fine.
3: Hello? Okay. Hey, you were talking about, let me, hold on a second. Let me get the speakerphone off. There. Maybe you can hear me better. You were talking about Democrats holding hearings, investigating Trump. And, again, since they're a minority, you know, my question was whether how effective they could do or, you know, in terms of getting those going. I Googled that real quick. And I Googled, like, how can Democrats investigate Trump's malfeasance?
1: Mm-hmm.
3: And actually, there's a number of things. They talk about shadow hearings, which I'm sure you're familiar with.
1: That's what I'm advocating.
3: Not official hearings. Oh, okay. And then there's some other. There's a whole list, actually, of other types of things, like requesting Freedom of Information Act request to get it. Because they say, I guess, Trump is stonewalling getting information out. And there's several others.
1: The shadow hearings is the big thing. I mean, you know, in the United Kingdom and some other democracies, the party that is out of power will designate a shadow prime minister, a shadow defense secretary, a shadow labor secretary, a shadow, you know, HEW, whatever. And those people regularly hold press conferences or even, you know, hearings where they talk about what they would do if they had power. And, you know, so that, and then last week you had a bunch of Democrats down in Florida going down by Palm Beach, as I recall, holding a hearing where they invited a bunch of Epstein survivors, the ones who had been outed by Todd Blanche, you know, releasing their names in the latest tranche of Epstein documents. They invited them to come in and speak. That was a shadow hearing. It was not authorized by Congress. Mike Johnson refused to hold them. Not a single Republican showed up. But Democrats should be doing that every single day in different parts of the country on different aspects of the criminality of this administration, in my humble opinion. And they are not, you know, we're getting some stuff, but they're not really rising to the occasion. I really want to see a Democratic Party that fights. And I know I am not alone in this. Ken, thank you for the call. Gary in Monroe, Georgia. Hey, Gary, what's up?
4: This is one of the more really...
1: Gary, your phone is doing the same thing it did yesterday. That's very frustrating. I'm going to put you on hold, Gary. He's on line seven. Mateo, if you can figure out what's going on with Gary. Patricia in Phoenix, Arizona. Hey, Patricia, what's up?
5: Hi. Good morning. Thank you very much. I have a theory that I wanted to pass by you, and the theory is that the Democratic Party is what I'll call the Band-Aid Party. They pass a dinky little bill giving a tax credit to this or a whatever kind of Band-Aid other than tax credit for something else. And then they get to point to it and say, see, I care. We're helping you.
1: Yeah.
5: But they never put themselves on the line for helping the people specifically. In fact, I think that's why Mamdani got voted in, is he had specifics, and they were comprehensive, and they were systemic.
1: Yep.
5: And it's not merely going back to the Democratic Party of 40 years ago, but getting a systemic difference. And having a Project 2025 version for Democrats, and well, I'm a progressive, and they don't, and the Democratic Party doesn't seem to do that. And I know that there's a progressive end, and then the other end. And every time they say vote blue, we have to just vote blue.
1: Here's the problem, Patricia. When Lyndon Johnson rolled out Medicare and Medicaid, for that matter, the insurance companies screamed bloody murder because they were going to lose money.
5: Right.
1: They lost a lot of money as a result of those things. Lyndon Johnson said, screw you guys, I'm going to do it anyway because it's the right thing for America. When Obama was looking at rolling out a national health care system, he invited the health insurance companies in because starting in 1992, with Bill Clinton adopting neoliberalism, you know, picking up Reaganism, the Democratic Party, by and large, institutionally, and I understand why, by the way. They did this because the Supreme Court had changed the rules of the game and said it's legal to bribe politicians. This, you know, the Democratic Party said, going forward, we want to continue doing good things for Americans, but we want to figure out a way to do it in the neoliberal fashion. We want to do it with big corporations. We want to bring them along, and of course they'll kick back money to us in the form of campaign contributions. And that was the essential core of the Clinton and Obama administrations. Joe Biden abandoned that and said, I'm going to do what's right, even if the big companies don't like it. And he had some really good efforts in that regard, particularly his efforts to undo student loan debt, which the banks were squealing bloody murder about. But, you know, that's all gone now because Biden is gone. He didn't do a good job of telling Americans what he was up to. He wasn't, you know, largely supported by the Democratic Party. But, you know, I think he was one of the best presidents of my lifetime.
5: One last thing is one of the reasons people in Trump 1.0 turned to Trump is that he said he was going to drain the swamp.
1: Yeah.
5: And it's how he got votes. And if we could do that as a Democratic progressive party.
1: Exactly. He is the swamp. Patricia, thank you. We'll be right back.
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1: Exposing the con in conservative. I'll be right back with you.

0: Well, J.D. Vance must have been spooked by Whiskey Pete going out to Tennessee to campaign against Thomas Massie. The whisper was that Hegseth is now running for president in 28. And so now, now Vance is holding a press conference trying to sound very serious. The Iranians, we think they want to make a deal. No, they don't. The Iranians are sitting pretty right now. They control the Straits of Hormuz, and we are melting down. It's incredible. Joe in San Antonio. Hey, Joe, thanks for watching us on Free Speech TV. What's on your mind today?
1: How you doing, Tom? I'm doing real good. What's on my mind is Cornyn did not get the endorsement from Trump.
0: Yet.
1: And he's my senator. I got the...
0: Was today the election?
1: No, it's not the election.
0: Yeah, okay.
1: But
0: thank
1: he
0: you.
1: He made a selection, and it was announced just in the new news. I got the great, the privilege of Cornyn being my Senator Cruz. Mm-hmm. And, of course, my congressman, he was found out to be a womanizer who's, remember, she killed herself.
0: Oh, yeah.
1: Gonzalez.
0: Yeah.
1: So now I'm without anybody. I call up Chip Roy just to give him a hard time.
0: I get it.
1: I did call Cornyn today, and he's always on my list. I called him yesterday, and I wanted to congratulate him. I said, I found out. He didn't make the list. I said, congratulations. I want to be one of the first. I said, you're probably not feeling too good right now, but it's probably a blessing for you. I said, because now you can come out and start talking about this stuff your boy is doing. And I said, he's got to go for Congress.
0: Did I miss something here, Joe? Did Trump endorse Ken Paxton? Did he come out and say he's not going to endorse anybody?
1: No, he came out and endorsed Paxton with a lengthy, post.
0: Oh, really? This morning?
1: Yes.
0: Oh, I missed that entirely.
1: And right after that, the local news, I watch it, runs the Cornyn ad.
0: Yeah.
1: Like, oh, great.
0: Oh, that's interesting.
1: And the one thing he did do, noticeable, he moved from the white hat to the black hat. Yeah, so that was significant.
0: What does that mean?
1: Oh, he's a black team. Oh, to, cowboy. He went from the good guy to the bad guy,
0: Right, but he's not literally wearing a different colored hat. You're talking about...
1: Yes, he is.
0: Oh, really?
1: No. Yeah, he would always wear the white hat. Now he's there by the border.
0: Oh, that's
1: with
0: interesting.
1: The black hat.
0: What a great metaphor. Cornyn is now presenting himself as the outsider.
1: Well, I imagine he will.
0: Might work.
1: And I'm telling him, hey, now's your chance to redeem yourself. I said, maybe you can even save your soul.
0: Yeah.
1: And I throw in his face that he's got a law degree,
0: I'm guessing whoever took that call on his behalf was not pleased.
1: I don't know.
0: Did you leave a message or did you talk to somebody?
1: Oh no, I left a message. I left a message.
0: Okay, yeah. So they're just like most Republicans.
1: I give
0: he's
1: my
0: got
1: name
0: an
1: and my.
0: Service.
1: Oh yeah, well I called the Rayburn Rayburn the Senate House or whatever.
0: Yeah, the Rayburn Senate Office Building. Yeah.
1: Right, and you're doing a great job, Tom. I just really appreciate the way you're calling everything out. I don't know if our people in the party are doing as much as you. I don't have a feed to them, but I know that you are.
0: Yeah.
1: And Colbert's coming up to his last day.
0: Yeah, it's tomorrow.
1: That's sad for us.
0: Or day after tomorrow.
1: But
0: I will
1: say that back in the day, Letterman had Trump on the show. I remember. And he came out with his Trump steaks and his Trump ties and and Letterman tore every one of those apart by showing him where it was made, and Trump just hung his head and looked down.
0: Oh, really? I didn't remember that. Yeah, Jeremy here remembers that too. That's interesting. Joe, thanks. Thanks for the walk down memory lane and for the tip on Trump's endorsements this morning. I appreciate it. I got to go read the article on that and catch up. Thank you. 51. Usually I'm on top of these things. 51 minutes past the hour. We'll be right back.

0: Hey, thanks so much for sharing our program and for reaching out to our stations and sponsors and letting them know that you're listening. It really means a lot to us. So have you noticed that the Republicans are pretty much not talking about a constitutional convention anymore? They used to be gung-ho to rewrite the Constitution. You know, they wanted to put corporate personhood in there. They wanted to change it so that women can't vote. They wanted to do away with the election of senators, repeal the 17th Amendment, take us back to them being appointed by the states. They had all these weird—they wanted to outlaw labor unions, all these weird ideas, but they've stopped talking about it. I mean, they're still moving forward on it, but it's not Project 2025, for example. You know, their ultimate talking document does not have one single mention in it about a constitutional convention. Why would that be? Well, it's because the Supreme Court is doing their work for them. I mean, you know, just they have overturned Article 2. They've overturned the first, fourth, ninth, and 14th Amendments. They've overturned Article 1, Section 7. All the details of this whole thing are over at HartmanReport.com. You got to check it out. Mm-hmm. 53 minutes past the hour. Picking up your calls here, Tom in Media, Pennsylvania. Hey, Tom, what's up?
1: Hey, Todd. First of all, let me preface this. I was a locomotive engineer representative for 24 years. And in terms of this Long Island Railroad strike, you know, I'm not with that union and I'm retired now, but I'm very, very familiar with the 9A Railway Labor Act process. And to the extent that I see this is a really, really good victory for skilled unions and railroad people. They got pretty much exactly what they wanted.
0: Oh, did they win? Is the strike over?
1: Yeah, the strike's over. The settlement is very, very close to what they wanted. They got close to 4.5% at the end. And most importantly, they didn't have to give up any work rules, which accounted to 5% of their incomes.
0: Yeah.
1: See, pattern bargaining is very bad for skilled people because it compresses wages. So what we have to do as railroaders is use our extra skills to get extra money on top of that. But this PEB board, I just want to remember we were talking about you know, I said that the Teamsters went with the Republicans this time, skilled unions. Well, this, you know, I know for a fact that administrations have huge effects on the railroad bargaining process in terms of the timing and who they select as the mediators.
0: Right.
1: And this administration can do three things. It could be bad for unions, it could be down the middle, or it could be pro-union. Now, this administration wasn't pro-union, but they cut the time that we were spending and wasting on mediation. That's why Kathy Hochul is trying to blame the strike on him, which was very fair and a plus to the unions.
0: Yeah.
1: And he appointed neutral arbitrators that were really down the middle. He could have put some really right-wing people on there if he was anti-union.
0: Yeah.
1: So as a result, now the intent might not have been for the victory for us, but he was
0: I'm glad it worked out, Tom, and thanks for the heads up on that. Gary in Monroe, Georgia. You want to try it again, Gary?
2: Any better?
0: Yeah, now I can hear you.
2: I have no idea, Tom. I really don't. I have no idea. But first of all, this is one of the morbidly unrich calling.
0: Mm-hmm.
2: Unrich.
0: Yeah, I get it.
2: For the first thing I want to say, though, I was extremely honored and humbled. Seriously, I'm not trying to exaggerate. Extremely honored and humbled by your comment yesterday about my belief in, quote, greed has no heart.
0: Mm-hmm.
2: Thank you.
0: Oh, you've been calling and saying that on this program for 15, 20 years, Gary. For a long time, anyway.
2: Well, me and you have figured out the core reason, haven't we?
0: Mm-hmm. Yep.
2: We got to figure it out. Here's the problem. I think right now what you started off about an hour ago or so is exactly 1,000,000% spot on. And I want to add to it. We've got to flood the airways, flood the phone calls with our senators and reps, both. Flood it. Flood it as much as you can with these legitimate, legal ways to fight this. And they're all legal and right.
0: Yeah.
2: They're in the wrong, we're in the right.
0: Yeah.
2: Now, but here's what the problem is, and we talked about this before I close out here. I know I'm bumping up against the top of the hour. The problem is with...
0: Go ahead.
2: The problem is it's the ongoing problem. It's the people that are going to have to do it in the end, look yourself in the mirror. What are you doing to change this? This is serious business. We're losing our democracy. Call your rep, people, and your senator right now, not tomorrow, right now. Call them as I get off the air and demand it.
0: Yeah. Yeah, I know. We need hearings into the criminality of this administration. Absolutely. Gary, thank you. Always great hearing from you. I appreciate the call. Greed has no heart. On the other side of the break, Sabrina Hake is going to drop by. Is Fox News engaging in consumer fraud? This is a fascinating take. Stick around. You're going to find this real interesting.
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4: George Orwell spoke bluntly about the nefarious nature of advertising, calling it, quote, the rattling of a stick inside a swill bucket. Even Orwell, though, would have been astonished by the cacophony of swill bucket advertising currently being blasted at us by Amazon, Google, Meta, and other profiteering tech giants. What are they trying to sell? Pure hogwash. Having spent billions to develop artificial intelligence so humanoid robots can displace workers, the tech geniuses are now rushing to build thousands of vast computer data centers necessary to power their brave new AI world. Each center will suck up local water supplies, drastically raise people's utility bills, create monstrous industrial blight and pollution, and enthrone such autocratic thugs as Bezos, Musk, and Zuckerberg as absentee political bosses with domineering power over each locality. But the billionaires forgot something. You and me, we the people, are in open rebellion against this Orwellian future, with officials in multiple states and localities just saying hell no to the profiteers' invasive scams. Thus, the billionaire hucksters are frantically rattling their swill sticks. For example, Mark Zuckerberg, whose Meta Goliath already operates 26 massive data centers and is now spending $600 billion to plop more of them in our communities, has launched a multi-million dollar offensive to beat back local opponents. It's running BS television ads in state capital cities, financing political candidates to hype the data centers, deploying untold numbers of lobbyists to rig the rules against opponents, and hiring an army of, quote, community affairs agents to spread AI propaganda. This is Jim Hightower saying, they had the fat cats, but a groundswell of us alley cats has them on the run. To get involved, go to mediajustice.org/tools.

Trump tries to kill the ICC for Netanyahu. He's running a hedge fund from the Oval Office. His Treasury lawyer bolts. And your dreams happen in another universe? Good morning. This is the Commonwealth Report, news for the public, not the powerful. You can follow us at commonwealthreport.news. Did Trump just ask China and Russia to help him gut a war crimes court? The Financial Times dropped a story that should stop you cold. At last week's summit in Beijing, Donald Trump reportedly floated an idea to Xi Jinping. He wants the United States, China, and Russia to team up against the International Criminal Court. That's the one court on earth that can prosecute genocide and crimes against humanity. And here's the kicker. Trump's close ally, Israeli Prime Minister Benjamin Netanyahu, is wanted by that very court for crimes against humanity, including using starvation as a weapon. The president is allegedly trying to dismantle the world's only war crimes court to protect a friend. Three nuclear powers ganging up to kill accountability isn't diplomacy. It's a wrecking ball aimed at the rule of law. Is this the biggest insider trading scheme in American history? Here's a story the media is barely whispering about. Trump's own disclosures show he personally ran thousands of stock trades in 3 months worth between $220 and $750 million while he's signing executive orders, threatening wars, and moving markets with a single post on his Nazi-infested social media site. He bought Dell stock in February. In May, he stood at the White House and told Americans to go buy Dell. The stock hit an all-time high. He did the same with NVIDIA, Intel, Palantir, and Boeing, companies his own government regulates and pays. Every president since LBJ used a blind trust. Trump's own Treasury Secretary said a private citizen who traded this way would have the SEC at their door. Martha Stewart did 5 months in prison for saving $45,000. Trump paid a $200 late fee. There aren't two systems of justice anymore. There's one for them and nothing for the rest of us. Why did Trump's own lawyer walk out the door? Congressman Jamie Raskin says Donald Trump is building his own private militia with your tax dollars. On Monday, the Justice Department announced a $1.8 billion anti-weaponization fund, what they call. Trump sued the IRS for $10 billion, then settled the case against his own government and created this slush fund to pay people who claimed the Biden administration wronged them. That pool could include the roughly 1,600 January 6 defendants. Raskin called it pure fraud and highway robbery, noting no one can be plaintiff and defendant in the same case. And here's the part that tells you everything. Hours after the fund was announced, the Treasury Department's top lawyer, Brian Morrissey, resigned just 7 months into the job, a man who served Trump in his first term. When the people inside won't put their name on it, that tells the rest of us all we need to know. Will Trump fire the referee because he lost the game? Trump wants a giant ballroom built where the White House East Wing used to stand. He said donors would pay for it. Then Republicans tried to slip $1 billion of your taxpayer money into it, into a budget bill. The Senate parliamentarian, Elizabeth McDonough, a nonpartisan rules official, said the rules don't allow it. So Trump called Senate Majority Leader John Thune and pressured him to fire her. Thune said no. The president didn't like a neutral referee's call, so he tried to get her fired. About $220 million of that money was tied directly to his ballroom. When a leader tries to fire the umpire for enforcing the rules aren't the problem. They're his obstacle. Should the church be running the government? Pastor Lorenzo Sewell, the man who gave a benediction at Trump's second inauguration, went on right-wing media this week and said the quiet part out loud. He declared, quote, "Jesus was a politician." He said the founders believed the church should lead the state and the separation of church and state should end. This wasn't some fringe voice. This was a man Trump put on the inauguration stage speaking at an event where Vance, Rubio, and Speaker Mike Johnson also appeared. The whole American experiment was built on keeping any one religion from running our government. When people that close to power say the church should lead the state, they're not describing America. They're describing a theocracy. Are your dreams real in another universe? Let's end somewhere else. A scientist named David Long has a bold hypothesis. He thinks your dreams might be windows into other realities. The idea borrows from quantum physics, the notion that every choice creates a branching universe. Long's theory is that during sleep, your consciousness might briefly visit those other versions of you.
The recurring dreams, the familiar faces, the same faces. Maybe those aren't random. Maybe they're return visits. Now, mainstream science firmly disagrees. Most researchers say dreams are just your brain sorting memories or rehearsing danger. But here's why it sticks with you. Sometimes a dream doesn't feel imagined. It feels lived. Whether that's storytelling or something we don't grasp yet is still a wide open question. And that's the way it is today, Tuesday, May 19th, 2026. I'm Tom Hartman. Did you know that every weekday we send out an email before the show giving you all the topics coming up so you can be fully informed and ready to interact with our program? 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
1: Welcome to the third hour of our program. Hey, if you don't read the Hake Take on a regular basis, which you can get in your email for free over at SabrinaHake, HAAKE.substack.com, you're missing something. Sabrina is a federal trial attorney, 20-plus years experience, specializing in First and 14th Amendment defense, a contributor to numerous law journals and publications, including the Chicago Tribune. And as I mentioned, it's called the Hake, H-A-A-K-E, Take, which you can find over on Substack. And Sabrina, welcome to the program. Welcome back to the program.
2: Thanks. Always great to be here.
1: It's great having you with us. I was astonished, impressed, blown away by your article, Fox News isn't engaging in protected political speech, it's engaging in consumer fraud. Please explain.
2: Okay. Well, you know, I'm fairly obsessed with the fairness doctrine and getting us back to something like that. But so every time a poll comes out, people, my readers, your readers, a lot of people comment not on Trump's low approval rating, but how in the heck do 38% of the country still support him?
1: Yeah.
2: How do they not realize what's really going on? Do they not know what he's doing to NATO, what he's done to your pocketbook? How can they not understand what's happening? And that 38% of support that he still has correlates exactly with the percentage of people who watch Fox News, 38%. And they don't diversify their intake. Unlike other media consumers, Fox News viewers consume Fox News exclusively. And I don't mean to pick on Fox, but they are the biggest offender here. There are others that are similar. The left is not immune. The point is that Fox, on a daily, hourly basis, engages in pro-Trump propaganda. You don't have to spend 5 minutes watching it to figure out that that's true. So I've been a First Amendment lawyer for a long time. I've litigated First Amendment cases. Sounds loftier than it is. It's because I've defended a municipality for some years. And I know a little bit about what the First Amendment protects and what it doesn't. False statements under First Amendment law are protected unless they hurt someone. If somebody is profiting from false statement and somebody is being hurt financially from false statements, that usually comes under the fraud exception to the First Amendment protection. So the Supreme Court cases, you know, Citizens United, that dastardly case where they elevated corporate interests over the interests of a common man, reaffirmed that political speech is the most highly protected form of speech in the nation, and it should be. The whole reason for our First Amendment was to protect the free exchange of ideas. However, false statements are, as such as they are protectable. But then after the Citizens United case came out, there's a case that came out called the United States versus Alvarez. Alvarez was a character. He went around lying about everything. Alvarez was on some city board. He made public and private statements claiming that he had won the Congressional Medal of Honor. About 2007, I think it was, Congress passed an act that made it illegal, the Stolen Valor Act. And under the Stolen Valor Act, you could be criminally prosecuted for claiming you had medals of honor you did not have. The Alvarez decision struck down that law, and that's the law that I want to talk, that's the holding I want to talk about, because they said, look, if you're just lying, it's just a lie. The best way to counter bad speech is to have more speech. The way you counter untruthful statements is with more truthful statements. But when it's just straight up lying and nobody's benefiting financially from it, that's protected under the First Amendment. There have always been exceptions to free speech. Fraud is one of the oldest ones. Fraud under the common law was illegal. It's never been a protected form of speech. You also can't pull a fire alarm, a smoke alarm, if there's not really a fire. You can't, child pornography, words of incitement. There are several categories of speech that are just speech, but because they have so much potential for causing damage, they are not protected under the First Amendment. And commercial fraud is a big one. So when you look at the holding of Alvarez, where the Supreme Court said, look, it's just a lie unless someone's profiting on one side and somebody's hurt on the other side, then it's just a lie and it's not protected. But if someone is gaining financially from that false speech and someone else is being harmed from that false speech, that is fraud. And as I listen to Fox News and watch Fox News, I try not to do a lot of it, but What they are doing is pure Trump propaganda. Once in a while, they'll inject some fact, or they'll have Pete Buttigieg on their program. But by and large, it's about 95% pro-Trump propaganda. And of course, they are doing this for the benefit of their viewers. In the Dominion case, where Dominion sued them for false statements, for falsely claiming that the 2020 election was stolen, which of course it wasn't, Fox operatives admitted under oath that they lied for profit. Murdoch admitted it. Fox Dominion lawyers got their hands on text messages from some of the talking heads. And like Tucker Carlson, Gene Perino, a lot of the people that claimed on air that the election had been stolen, they were exchanging text messages with each other, making fun of those people who believed that. Mm. I mean, outright mocking people who believed, including Trump, who believed that the election was stolen and who was perpetuating those lies. They got caught lying. They had those texts and they said, look, you can see that they knew that this was a lie. They did it anyway. And Murdoch said, yeah, we stretch the truth. We do it for profit. This is how we gain our viewers. And this is clearly a for-profit entity lying to people. So as I see the Alvarez decision, it's straight up commercial fraud. They're harming the people that are listening because they are encouraging people to vote against their own interests. They are doing this to financially benefit themselves, the Fox Corporation, and their financial backers. I mean, Blackwater, some of the big financial backers are involved in defense. They're involved in all kinds of industry that right-wing media tends to protect. And unfortunately, it's also it's the same entities that this Roberts Court is also currently protecting. So I'm not naive about how this court would deal with a return to the fairness doctrine. But I want to talk about that also. But let me just make sure we're both on the same page here before I keep yammering on.
1: Yeah. Well, so if we were to go into court and try to prove that Fox News is engaged in consumer fraud rather than First Amendment protected political speech, who would have standing, and what would be the request? What sort of relief would you be demanding or asking for?
2: Right. Okay. So two things. First of all, I'm more interested in legislation that returns us to the Fairness Doctrine. The Fairness Doctrine was not a law. It was a policy that the FCC adopted in 1949, and we were a better country under that. The Fairness Doctrine was a policy under which if you give one side of the news, you have to give another side.
1: Well, that was the equal time rule. That
2: equal
1: was not
2: time.
1: The Fairness Doctrine. Yeah.
2: But the same. I'm arguing for the same principles: the equal time and fairness. Give both sides of perspective if you're giving an opinion. And England has gone further into that requirement. They now require Ofcom requires due impartiality and fairness in the news, and they now apply that to news programs on the internet. Mm-hmm. So it's Fox, CNN, etc. Those are all going to be regulated under the new law, the media law of 2024, that they're still rolling out the procedures for. But and there's a threshold. If it's under 500,000 people, I think that's the metric. They don't monitor you. But if it's over that, different rules apply to the bigger platforms that you are. If you take the litigation approach, I've done class action work as well. I see this is a ripe for a class action because so much of the country has been hurt. 38% of the country has no idea what's really going on. I looked at how they handled the slush fund. My article talks about how the Trump Pope issue was handled in Fox versus everywhere else. Other media, the BBC, et cetera, talked about how insane it was for the leader of the United States to go after the spiritual leader of 1.4 billion people. But Fox News didn't spin it that way. Fox News spun it as completely accurate. They attacked the Pope. They said he didn't know what he was talking about. And they kept putting one talking head on after the other, disputing the Pope instead of putting both sides on and saying, look, the Pope, this is what the Catholics have always said. Don't go to war. I mean, this is not new. So I'm saying we need to return to that doctrine. If England can do it, we can do it. But if you want to talk about litigation, I also think that litigation is appropriate. I see a class action, not just on behalf of Fox viewers, but they would be the first people to bring this suit because 38% of them don't know what's going on. Back to the slush fund this morning. I looked at how Fox was spinning this $1.8 billion that Trump now basically robbed the till And he's given himself discretion over this $1.8 billion where he's going to be doling out to people who break the law on his behalf, probably the J6.
1: And perhaps to himself and his family as well.
2: Oh, no doubt. I mean, he's lining his pockets. He's got something like $6 billion now. And 10 years ago, he was paying zero in income tax because he claimed he didn't have any income. Right. So I looked at how Fox was presenting that this morning, and they presented it as basically justified because of the warfare that he endured, the warfare that J6 rioters endured. These are people who beat the hell out of police officers.
1: Right, who killed four of them.
2: Oh, my God. I mean, he's going to use this money to reward them because he's setting up. He wants
1: so,
2: to.
1: So, Sabrina, I'm down to a minute and a half here before we hit our break. I can't control.
2: Yeah.
1: Are you going to initiate a lawsuit like this? Do you know somebody who could? I would love to, support it, sign on to it.
2: The Roberts Court has ruled that women are state property and they've disenfranchised black voters. This is not the court to do it in. Court reform has to come first. We won't have control of the whole government until 2029. I want to get this legislation going now to get support for it. So I'm trying to send out, I'm sending this notice out to as many elected officials as possible. Your viewers can go to democracy.io and send a letter to any elected representative in Congress, Senate and Congress. You can put in a link to my Substack on the Fox News. Is my latest Substack, and say, look, we need to start talking about requiring accuracy in the news because our country is going to stay divided until we fix it. So that's the first step. Let's get the legislation going. The litigation needs to wait until court reform. I have no delusions what this court will do. This is the most partisan activist court I've ever practiced, and I've been in practice for 30 years. I don't think we've ever seen a court like this. So no, this is not the court to do this in, but we have to reform this court or we're not going to get anywhere. This court is out of control. What they just did with the Voting Rights Act, I mean, that's another topic. Court reform is another topic. But no, I'm talking about legislation get the legislation going. And when this gets in front of the Supreme Court in 4 or 5 years, hopefully we'll have a balanced court at that point.
1: Yeah. Right now, John Roberts is clearly the heir to Roger Taney.
2: I mean, oh, my God.
1: It is. It's mind-boggling. He's no John Marshall.
2: People are going to stop respecting it altogether.
1: There you go. Sabrina Hake is the author of The Hake Take on Substack, Haake. SabrinaHake.substack.com is the website. You can just go over to Substack and just plug in Hake Take, or just Haake, you'll probably get it. Sabrina, thanks so much for dropping by. It's always great talking with you. Great suggestion. 18 minutes past the hour.
0: This is the Tom Hartman Program.
1: This is the place where we dare to ask, is Walmart a person? And we dare to say, nah, the right-wingers on the court lied about that one, too.

0: And welcome back, Antonio, in Gardena, California. Hey, Antonio, what's up?
1: Hey, how are you, Tom?
0: Good.
1: Tom, I'm just listening to your show and, you know, just listening to the lady that just spoke. She's 110% on everything, you know.
0: Mm-hmm.
1: She's right. But the problem that we have is that we're giving, you know, the Democratic Party is not pursuing what we should be. We should be a party taking care of people with jobs, taking care of education, and taking care of, you know, the things that are important to us. Instead of, I hate to say this, but, you know, pausing on all of the, you know, the gay rights and the situations that I'm okay with it. I like gay people. I have no problem with it. It's the rest of the country. You know, the country in the Middle East, or, I mean, the Southwest that sees these things, and they put everything together. So now all of a sudden, you know, immigrants are bad, and, you know, the gays are bad, and, you know, the cross-genders are bad, and, you know, we get nothing done.
0: Republicans and political hustlers in general will always find somebody to vilify. If it's not Jews, it's gay people or queer people. If it's not queer people, it's Hispanics. If it's not Hispanics, it's undocumented people. If it's not them, it's Somalis eating your dogs and cats. I mean, they're always going to come up with lies. Going along with those lies, or saying that as a party we're going to abandon the least capable of defending themselves. We're going to abandon the most vulnerable people in this country to the hate from the other side, I think is not just morally reprehensible, but I believe it's political suicide. I get it that Trump ran that ad of, over and over and over again, saying that Kamala Harris was going to offer free transgender surgery to people in prisons, you know, from 25 years ago. I get it. And that might have helped him win the presidency. I don't think that that's actually the reason he won. I think he won in part because she refused to repudiate Joe Biden's policy of supporting Netanyahu and bombing the crap out of Gaza. I think that was the main thing that caused, you know, roughly 5 million Democratic voters not to show up. But, you know, but I don't. I strongly disagree, Antonio. I think that, you know, abandoning vulnerable people just makes us all smaller.
1: You know, Tom, I'm not saying we abandon them. I just say we put them on the back burner while we get our people in office and get the things done that we want.
0: Yeah, I get it. That's kind of the James Carville conventional wisdom right now. The Democratic, you know, the institutional Democratic Party. I think it's wrong. I just think it's wrong.
1: Is it? So let me ask you one more thing. You know, I'm a Latino. You know, I came to this country. You know, I was undocumented. You know, obviously I went through the process, and I'm a U.S. citizen now. You know, I've done well for myself. I own a home. I have money. You know, my niece has graduated from college.
0: Does it concern you that Trump wants to strip you of your citizenship?
1: Well, of course it does. But that's the whole point. You know, I mean, I think, you know, instead of us, you know, putting Latinos that have done well in this country, putting them up on stage, we don't say anything. We're afraid.
0: Yeah.
1: You know, we're afraid for these people to, you know, to come out at us.
0: Yeah.
1: It's scary.
0: Well, you know,
1: Trump
0: hates Latinos, and Stephen Miller apparently has a very weird thing about Latino women. Anyhow, Antonio, I got to run, but thanks for the call. 22 and a half minutes past the hour.

0: Tired of news that protects the powerful? Get reporting with a backbone at the Commonwealth Report. 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Well, it's the brand new Confederate States of America, plantation politics. You know, the old Confederate States, today known as MAGA America, the new Confederate States, were devoted to making America as white as possible, stripping women and minorities of political and economic power, gutting workers' rights, rigging election outcomes, their leaders nakedly taking bribes, using the phony veneer of Christianity to justify brutal policies, including slavery, making queer people invisible, reconfiguring schools for indoctrination, having their militias terrorize minorities and their opponents, and maintaining a government of, by, and for rich white men. And these are the principles, the core principles around which the modern day GOP has reorganized itself. You can find an entire article about this. It lays the whole thing out over at HartmanReport.com. It's titled "The Plantation Politics of MAGA America. Is this the future we want?" Check it out. Welcome back. 24 minutes past the hour. Seriously, are we looking at this again? Should the church be running our government? Pastor Lorenzo Sewell, the man who gave a benediction at Trump's second inauguration, went on right-wing media this weekend and said the quiet part out loud. He declared, "Jesus was a politician." Yeah, right. Oh, God. He said the founders believed the church should lead the state, and the separation of church and state should end. And by the way, this wasn't some fringe voice. This was the guy that Trump put on the inauguration stage, speaking at an event where Vance and Rubio and Speaker Mike Johnson also appeared. I mean, the whole American experiment was built on keeping any one religion from running the government. When people that close to power say the church should lead the state, they're not describing America. They're describing a theocracy. This is how the government works in Iran. You have a religion running the state. I don't know how else to describe this. I mean, we saw this, you know, there's a poem, "When the Women Came from Dover" by, as I recall, Longfellow, back in the day. And it's the story of these three women who defied a local preacher up in southern New Hampshire. And they were condemned by the state for defying the preacher and stripped naked to the waist and tied to the back of a cart, a horse cart, and dragged through the snow in the winter from city to city, each time being whipped. I mean, this is what happens when religion runs the state. This was in the 1600s. This were late 1600s, early 1700s. This was around the time when young Ben Franklin, who was born in the early 1700s, when young Ben Franklin decided, screw this, and left Massachusetts for Philadelphia because he did not want to live in a state that was controlled by religion. Massachusetts was being run as a theocracy by the Puritans. And Franklin was like, I'm out of here. The founders saw this. They lived through it. They knew what it was like, and that's why they wrote into the Constitution that there shall be no religious test for office, and there shall be no, and the First Amendment, that government shall not promote religion and it shall not fight religion. It's neutral. Whether you're religious or not, whether you're atheist or not, whether you're agnostic or not, whether you, as Thomas Jefferson said, it does me no harm whether my neighbor worships one God or 20. It neither picks my pocket nor harms my something, breaks my leg, as I recall. I mean, it's true. 27 minutes past the hour. We'll be right back with your calls.
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0: So what is on your mind? I'll pick up your calls on the other side of the break.

Trump tries to kill the ICC for Netanyahu. He's running a hedge fund from the Oval Office. His Treasury lawyer bolts. And your dreams happen in another universe? Good morning. This is the Commonwealth Report, news for the public, not the powerful. You can follow us at commonwealthreport.news. Did Trump just ask China and Russia to help him gut a war crimes court? The Financial Times dropped a story that should stop you cold. At last week's summit in Beijing, Donald Trump reportedly floated an idea to Xi Jinping. He wants the United States, China, and Russia to team up against the International Criminal Court. That's the one court on earth that can prosecute genocide and crimes against humanity. And here's the kicker. Trump's close ally, Israeli Prime Minister Benjamin Netanyahu, is wanted by that very court for crimes against humanity, including using starvation as a weapon. The president is allegedly trying to dismantle the world's only war crimes court to protect a friend. Three nuclear powers ganging up to kill accountability isn't diplomacy. It's a wrecking ball aimed at the rule of law. Is this the biggest insider trading scheme in American history? Here's a story the media is barely whispering about. Trump's own disclosures show he personally ran thousands of stock trades in 3 months worth between $220 and $750 million while he's signing executive orders, threatening wars, and moving markets with a single post on his Nazi-infested social media site. He bought Dell stock in February. In May, he stood at the White House and told Americans to go buy Dell. The stock hit an all-time high. He did the same with NVIDIA, Intel, Palantir, and Boeing, companies his own government regulates and pays. Every president since LBJ used a blind trust. Trump's own Treasury Secretary said a private citizen who traded this way would have the SEC at their door. Martha Stewart did 5 months in prison for saving $45,000. Trump paid a $200 late fee. There aren't two systems of justice anymore. There's one for them and nothing for the rest of us. Why did Trump's own lawyer walk out the door? Congressman Jamie Raskin says Donald Trump is building his own private militia with your tax dollars. On Monday, the Justice Department announced a $1.8 billion anti-weaponization fund, what they call. Trump sued the IRS for $10 billion, then settled the case against his own government and created this slush fund to pay people who claimed the Biden administration wronged them. That pool could include the roughly 1,600 January 6 defendants. Raskin called it pure fraud and highway robbery, noting no one can be plaintiff and defendant in the same case. And here's the part that tells you everything. Hours after the fund was announced, the Treasury Department's top lawyer, Brian Morrissey, resigned just 7 months into the job, a man who served Trump in his first term. When the people inside won't put their name on it, that tells the rest of us all we need to know. Will Trump fire the referee because he lost the game? Trump wants a giant ballroom built where the White House East Wing used to stand. He said donors would pay for it. Then Republicans tried to slip $1 billion of your taxpayer money into it, into a budget bill. The Senate parliamentarian, Elizabeth McDonough, a nonpartisan rules official, said the rules don't allow it. So Trump called Senate Majority Leader John Thune and pressured him to fire her. Thune said no. The president didn't like a neutral referee's call, so he tried to get her fired. About $220 million of that money was tied directly to his ballroom. When a leader tries to fire the umpire for enforcing the rules aren't the problem. They're his obstacle. Should the church be running the government? Pastor Lorenzo Sewell, the man who gave a benediction at Trump's second inauguration, went on right-wing media this week and said the quiet part out loud. He declared, quote, "Jesus was a politician." He said the founders believed the church should lead the state and the separation of church and state should end. This wasn't some fringe voice. This was a man Trump put on the inauguration stage speaking at an event where Vance, Rubio, and Speaker Mike Johnson also appeared. The whole American experiment was built on keeping any one religion from running our government. When people that close to power say the church should lead the state, they're not describing America. They're describing a theocracy. Are your dreams real in another universe? Let's end somewhere else. A scientist named David Long

It feels lived. Whether that's storytelling or something we don't grasp yet is still a wide open question. And that's the way it is today, Tuesday, May 19th, 2026. I'm Tom Hartman. Did you know that every weekday we send out an email before the show giving you all the topics coming up so you could be fully informed and ready to interact with our program? 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Check it out.

0: 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They called it blood libel, what the Germans were doing against the Jews, claiming that they were using the blood of Christian children to make their matzah. We've got a new blood libel now here in the United States. J.D. Vance and Donald Trump lying through their teeth, arguing that black Haitian immigrants to the United States, legal immigrants with green cards in this little town in Ohio, are eating pets. And this is another libel that goes way back. In the 1890s, people were claiming German and Dutch immigrants were eating pets. Then they claimed in the 1880s, and actually as recently as last year, a restaurant got shut down in California because of claims that they were serving pets. They weren't. It was an Asian restaurant. This is just evil stuff, these lies and spreading this kind of hate. And this is now the strategy that the Republicans are using. There's a whole article about it at HartmanReport.com, hate as a political weapon. Check it out. Welcome back. 35 minutes past the hour. What's on your mind today? Wayne. Hey, Wayne, where are you driving your truck today?
1: Just outside of Hotlanta.
0: Okay. My old stomping grounds.
1: Yeah. Yeah. I just have a quick question for you. I wish I could have asked your person that you had on earlier. She would have been awesome for this. But why have I not heard anything? Because, see, I was under the impression, you know, when I watched, you know, Bill the Bill on Capitol Hill and all that, you know, Schoolhouse Rock when I was a kid.
0: Yeah.
1: All those things, didn't they keep telling me that that the executive branch was in charge of enforcing the law and the Congress is in charge of making the laws and the Supreme Court was in charge of interpreting those laws? Am I right on that, or did I get something mixed up there?
0: That's what I remember, Wayne.
1: I mean, that's what I remember, too. But how is it that now, you know, Congress says that flies get to fly because they got wings, and that ants can't because they don't have wings? But then the Supreme Court's going to come in and tell us that, well, flies don't really have wings. It's all a myth that there's not really any wings. Because is that not exactly what they're trying to do whenever they're going to change our laws?
0: It does seem that way, Wayne.
1: If the president does something against the law, we have regress, right?
0: Theoretically.
1: We can redress it to the Congress can redress it, they can impeach and they can and remove, correct?
0: Correct.
1: Okay, we can do the same thing for anybody that's a member of Congress as well.
0: That's right.
1: Why do we not have that same ability with the Supreme Court in the same manner?
0: They can be impeached.
1: But
0: the one time it was tried was against a guy named Samuel Chase in the early 1800s, the first decade of the 1800s, who was a drunk and a very mean man and kind of universally hated. And he was actually impeached by the House, but when it got to the Senate, they did not convict him. They did not remove him. And to the best of my knowledge, he's the only Supreme Court justice who's been impeached. But I think that Clarence Thomas,
1: is
0: impeachable.
1: Valid, though? Is that not valid, though, Tom?
0: No, it is. Congress could impeach Clarence Thomas. Arguably, they could impeach John Roberts and Sam Alito, too, although I think that the grounds would be a lot shakier. But with Clarence Thomas, it's clear that this man has committed crimes.

0: how would we go forth? How do we get that? Because I thought about that, and I'm going through and I'm reading the Constitution. I do it once a week. I've told you this before. Why I'm going through here? Why am I reading this? And I can't find anything that says anything that they have the power to just say, okay, well, we don't believe that that's in use anymore. We're just going to change the law. There's nothing in the Constitution that says they can do that. But yet I've heard nobody saying anything about that.
1: No,
0: on either side saying anything.
1: Right. Where you will find that is in 1815 in a decision called Marbury versus Madison, where John Marshall, the Chief Justice of the U.S. Supreme Court, ruled that somebody has to say what the law is. That's a verbatim quote. And what he meant was okay. that the Supreme Court is the one who is the ultimate arbiter of the meaning of law, particularly when it's ambiguous, but sometimes even when it's not. So the Supreme Court gets to make these decisions. And that decision has stood ever since. I mean, nobody has ever seriously challenged
0: not ambiguous.
1: Marbury.
0: That was literally a part of the law that was put in, and it's not just a part of the law. That's an amendment. That's a part of the Constitution. How are they going to come in and say, well, that part of these lines in the Constitution no longer hold? You know, I've got every single black, non-white, ethnic, gay, I don't care what minority it is, it'll tell you that we still have racism, we still have that these things all still apply, but, you know, their lived experience says otherwise, but yet the Supreme Court says it doesn't happen anymore.
2: Yeah.
0: And we're supposed to live with that and be okay with it. I've got a problem with that.
2: I do, too.
0: Thank you very much, Tom.
2: Yeah,
0: and okay. You have a blessed day.
2: Thank you, Wayne.
0: You, sir.
2: I appreciate it. And it's good to hear from you. And you've identified a very real problem. Kevin in Clearwater, Florida. Hey, Kevin, what's on your mind today?
3: Tom, good to talk to you again.
2: Thank you.
3: Called for one reason, called on Anything Goes Friday, but I didn't get on. And you always close your show with saying, you know, you're it.
2: Mm-hmm.
3: You know, get involved. Last Thursday, I qualified for the Clearwater City Council election.
2: Hey, good on you.
3: I've never run for politics in my 67 years. We've talked a few times over the years, I think going back to Catherine Harris.
2: Mm-hmm.
3: But I've always been aware. I've always been peripherally involved. I am chairman of the Clearwater Citizens Marine Advisory Board from my many years in the boat business.
2: Mm-hmm.
3: But I've also been a business owner and built three different businesses in my 33 years here in Pinellas County. And I felt it was time to step up. The same people that bought three seats 2 years ago are out to buy the other two. And have a 5-0 vote on everything they want to do, which is to close golf courses and build private recreation areas, which is to pollute our streams with the microplastics from them. And I could go on, but
2: this
3: I won't.
2: This is your local billionaires? Is that the deal, Kevin?
3: Well, millionaires, the father-in-law of one of the people running for seat four, fortunately I'm seat five, her husband is on the county council. It was gifted to him by Ron DeSantis, that little 2020 change of the rules, and that if your district changes by this much in redistricting, you have to run no matter where you are in your term, and took someone who had said she was going to retire but was only 2 years in and told her that she had to run again, which means as this guy retired or was termed out in the House of Representatives, he walked right into no one running against him because of the power of the family.
2: Right.
3: His father being the former president of the Senate and would have been our governor if they hadn't.
2: So I get all this, Kevin, and good on you for running for public office. What's the point you wanted to make? Or did you want to let people know about your candidacy and put out a website or something?
3: No, the point was more to thank you because every time you say tag, you're it. I believe somebody out there actually acts on.
2: It's happened a lot. It's happened a lot. A lot of people have called in over
3: the
2: years.
3: It's happened again, and I thank you.
2: I'm glad to hear that.
3: I make lots of points on things going on here in Clearwater, but they're moot to you.
2: Yeah.
3: It is just simply a matter of people like you inspired me to, in my 67 years, finally step into a...
2: Is there a website if people want to support your candidacy, or is it so local that you don't do that?
3: Kevin for Clearwater on Facebook, and... Kevin R.T. Laughlin for Clearwater City Council, or Clearwater, yes, Clearwater Council, .com.
2: Wow. Okay. Well, I wish you the very best, Kevin, and this is for the November election?
3: There's an August primary. Mm-hmm. Mine, unfortunately, has three people. I need 50% to pull it off because of somebody who qualified very late.
2: Right.
3: Or winner takes all in November. Hopefully, yeah. I can convince enough people that just so you know, one of my opponents is the 26-year-old assistant to Representative Anna Paulina Luna.
2: Oh, geez.
3: Who has has been groomed. And already has $40,000 in the bank by the same powers that be. And I have $4,000, $5,000 in the bank, four of it being mine. So,
2: well, I wish you the very best, Kevin.
3: Climb.
2: Yeah.
3: But as you can see, I don't take scuff, and I'm going to win this election in August.
2: Yeah. Well, I hope so. And give us a shout after the election and let us know how you did, okay?
3: I'll invite you to the party.
2: Okay, and any lessons learned, too. I'd love to hear that. Kevin, wish you the very best. Good luck. We'll be back with more of your calls in just a moment. It's 44 and a half minutes past the hour here on the Tom Hartman Program, the place where despair is not an option. Get active, like Kevin did.
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2: Helping you win the water cooler wars. I'll be right back with more of your calls.

0: And welcome back. Alina in Redmond, Washington. Hey, Alina, what's on your mind today?
1: Yes, hi, Tom. I just wanted to, you pointed out last week that members of the Progressive Caucus don't take corporate donations. Unfortunately, that's not true. Mm. I'm actually pulled up a page from Open Secrets on the on Congressman Adam Smith. That's Washington District 9. Mm-hmm. His biggest funder is AIPAC, and in the 23-24 election cycle, they gave him $326,914. And that's just.
0: Wow.
1: Right. And then there's also he has Palantir, Microsoft, SpaceX. I'm just reading. I mean, it's an open.
0: Is this from corporate PACs or is this from people who work in those organizations?
1: It says here top contributors to campaign committee. So it could be organization PACs, members, employees, owners, and their immediate families.
0: Right. So
1: and
0: that's probably, you know, it's probably money coming from the executives. I mean, I don't know how rigorously the Progressive Caucus enforces their rules, but basically it's no money from corporate PACs. And I'm guessing that AIPAC is not a corporate PAC, although, you know, it is a nonprofit corporation. I think that's kind of stretching the rules. But so you wanted to call and basically out Adam Smith? Is that the point? Or
1: I do. I'm sick of him, and there are challenges running against him, and I wish that you would have them on the air because he's getting so much free airtime on all the cable channels, and he was on your show a couple of times, and
0: it's been on my show
1: just
0: once.
1: Not fair.
0: Yeah. No, I get it, and you know, we had him on our show because he's the number two guy on the defense committee. You know,
1: no surprise there.
0: Yeah, no, I get it.
1: He takes money from defense, and he says, "Well, money doesn't really matter." He votes his conscience. Okay, Adam Smith, you vote conscience.
0: I got it, Alina. So, I got it. Thank you, Bernice, in Santa Fe, New Mexico. Hey, Bernice, what's up?
2: Hi, I didn't hear all of Antonio's comment, I don't think, but it just reminded me that I think this so often. Democrats' guiding light has to be that we have and we fight for principles, those being that we fight for human rights and constitutional rights for everyone. We don't choose, you know, we don't say, yes, we like gays, no, we don't like immigrants, or we like Baptists, but not Catholics. You know, we have to, everyone has good health care. Everyone has a livable wage. Everyone gets clean water.
0: Yeah.
2: And I think if we hammer this message, you know, just constant, this can be the winning message. I think this is the founder's intent, and it's what government should be, you know?
0: Yeah. Govern for the general welfare, as the Constitution's preamble
2: states. Commons. Correct.
0: Yeah.
2: Or create a functional commons, I think. Yeah.
0: Yeah.
2: Which is a word I'd heard from you long ago, the commons.
0: Yeah.
2: Yeah.
0: There you go.
2: It's so basic, I think.
0: Okay.
2: Yeah.
0: Well, thank you, Bernice. I agree with your analysis, and I think it's a good one, and I hope more Democrats will pick up that kind of a message. Bernice, thank you. And thanks for watching Free Speech TV. Good talking to you.
2: Yeah, thanks. Bye-bye.
0: Sure enough. 48 minutes past the hour. I'll be back with you in 1 minute. Stay tuned.

Hey, thanks so much for sharing our program and for reaching out to our stations and sponsors and letting them know that you're listening. It really means a lot to us. A lot of people wonder, where did this whole right-wing movement to basically gut our freedoms and end DEI and all this other, where did this all begin? It all started back in 1951 with a book called The Conservative Mind, From Burke to Eliot by Russell Kirk. And he argued that if the middle class ever got too big, you'd see young people and women and racial minorities all get up on their hind feet and start protesting and basically screwing up America. And in the 50s, you know, even Republicans thought he was nuts. But then the 60s happened and all those protests. And suddenly Republicans thought, yeah, he's right. We've got to destroy the middle class or at least cut it back. And that was Reagan's mandate when he came into office in 1981. There's a whole article about this. You can read all the details. It's titled The GOP's 60-Year Conspiracy to Kill Our Democracy. None dare call it treason, but I will. Over at HartmanReport.com. Check it out.

0: 10 minutes before the hour, picking up your calls here. Cece in Northbrook, Illinois. Hey, Cece, what's up?
1: Well, Tom, I love your show.
0: Thank you.
1: Your guest there, Sabrina Hogg, I had to, how do you pronounce her name? The lawyer that you had on earlier.
0: Hake. Yeah.
1: Oh, she was outstanding. I had to go to Substack and subscribe to her. And if she does another show like that, I'm going to be a paid subscriber. That was.
0: She is good.
1: She's thinking ahead. She's playing chess. Yeah, and that's what Democrats need more of. Play chess. Play the long game.
0: Agreed.
1: And that. So just kudos to you for having her on and being aware of that, of her her plight. Back to the last week, Tom, you encouraged me, you had me fired up. I was to call Roger on this bill to defend Taiwan Act. Mm-hmm. And as I was doing so, I thought, well, I might need to look it up and see what it is before I start endorsing it. Mm-hmm. And I did, and it was just a pretty general bill, but and it's been out since about a year now, mm-hmm. 25, the one that I looked at. And so I also thought I wanted to encourage people that I didn't think I was going to call my senator too, but after I looked at it, this is in the House of Representatives, haven't even gotten out of committee, looks like.
0: Yeah.
1: So I might just want to stick with my representative who wasn't on the list. It was only 26 people that co-sponsored it. Mm-hmm. So, but the lesson is, I just stuck with that my representative, and that bill has been there for a year.
0: Yeah, it's a good start.
1: And another point, Tom, just so that people will know, maybe be more, we need to be more precise in what we do. On your rant today, it was right on point. Let me correct this and say, the Democrats do need to figure it out, and that I like the shadow committee thing, mm-hmm. but I'm in disagreement that I don't think they will get the publicity that they need on it, but it shouldn't be about publicity. This should be about having action items that are, when we get back in power, they're ready to go.
0: Yeah.
1: You got the people in place, you got the plan in place, everything is ready to go. So we don't get the media coverage that the Republicans will get, but we don't really need it at this point. You know what I mean, Tom?
0: Mm-hmm. Yeah, I get it. I do think, though, that if they did it right, that they could get a lot of media coverage. You know, this is the old joke, dog bites man is not a news story. Man bites dog is a news story. Democrats bite Trump, that's a news story.
1: Okay, I don't know if they're playing possum or if they have some type of secret. The Democrats, we just got a weak team. We just have to deal with a weak team. And you know, we can't be too hard on them. I understand we got conflicts with the PAC money and all that stuff, like the lady called earlier.
0: Yeah.
1: But that doesn't necessarily mean they're corrupt. That's just the way. Don't hate the player, hate the game. That's just the way the game is played now.
0: It's a good way of putting
1: it, CC.
0: Yeah, I get it. And I broadly agree. I mean, I'd like to see. I'd like to see all Democrats refuse any APAC money or any corporate PAC money, but you know,
1: they wouldn't get any publicity.
0: As you point out, this is the rules of the game that the Supreme Court established. CC, great hearing from you. Thank you so much for the call.
1: Thank you.
0: Yeah, good talking to you, Martha in Plymouth, Massachusetts. Hey, Martha, what's on your mind today?
2: Well, what's on my mind? I've been for a long time very distressed about the hijacking of the church. And I think if we had a Christian nation, it wouldn't announce that it's Christian, and everybody would love one another, and we would take care of the poor and take care of the sick.
0: Oh, you mean follow Jesus' teachings? That's not something that Republican Christians do.
2: But they're not Christians.
0: I agree.
2: And I am so tired of people giving Christianity a bad name by pointing to these goofballs. Who say it's like a very nasty, exclusionary religion? It's not.
0: Yeah. Well, it shouldn't be. I mean, you know, if you are a follower of the teachings of Jesus, you are engaging in a religion that's quite different from what Franklin Graham and J.D. Vance are out there hustling.
2: Exactly.
0: Yeah.
2: I go to the food pantry every week, go to the thrift store every week, work with the homeless.
0: Good on you, Martha.
2: Because I'm a Christian.
0: Yep, exactly. I get it. I get it. I like to think of myself as that kind of Christian, too. Martha, thank you. Thank you for making such an important point. Calvin in Grove City, Ohio. Hey, Calvin, you have the last minute. What's up?
3: I'm blessed to talk to you. And I want to say, well, my family, I got three of my grandparents graduated from college in 1800s.
0: Whoa.
3: Actually,
0: that was
3: 1884
0: rare back then,
3: and 1904 and 1905. And of the three, two of them came in 1720 into Virginia and one in Connecticut.
0: Mm-hmm.
3: And what happened was, they had...
0: Kevin, I got to ask you to make your point, because we're going to hit the end of the show here in just a second.
3: That's the reason why religion is not probated in politics. Oh. So they came over here for religious wars.
0: Yep. Yeah, you're absolutely right.
3: And what happened was...
0: We need to keep religion separate from politics. Calvin, you said it very well. Thank you. And congratulations on your family. Hey, thanks so much for being with us today. We'll be back tomorrow, same time, same place. In the meantime, don't forget, democracy is not a spectator sport. It requires all of us. That includes you. So get out there, get active, tag, you're it. You know, like our friend who called in earlier is running for city council. There's so much we can do, and there's so much we have to do. We got a big job ahead of us. So anyhow, have a great afternoon. Be good to yourself and the folks around you. Stay safe. Eat your veggies, get your exercise, and I'll catch up with you.
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5: While the production of my lowdown commentaries is high-tech, I confess that I'm antiquated. I still write each piece in longhand, applying my ballpoint to paper. This has caused bewildered glances from some who see me scribbling away in local coffee shops and bars. Recently, one fellow sidled up and whispered, "Watch out! If they see you doing this, they'll haul you off to the Smithsonian." But we handwriters might not be as obsolete as the key tappers assume. A fast-spreading grassroots movement is calling for schools to re-emphasize the value of writing and printing by hand instead of being wholly dependent on machines. Already, 24 states, as varied as Mississippi and California, now require public schools to teach cursive writing in 3rd through 5th grades. This squares with new understanding of how brains absorb information. While keyboards are faster, the slower, more tactile act of handwriting creates longer-lasting comprehension of letters and better retention of the thoughts they convey. Neuroscientists find that rote keystrokes on a computer require little mental engagement, while physically drawing out words and ideas takes coordination of multiple areas of the brain to focus memory, eyes, and fingers on creating a written product. Just writing this piece conjured up a fond remembrance of my early childhood, sitting on the floor of our home learning to draw the ABCs, both print and cursive, on those line practice pads. It was both an artistic exercise and the development of a foundational tool for a life of learning. This is Jim Hightower saying, yes, computer literacy is an indispensable element of today's childhood curriculum, but so is the richer development of human thinking through putting pen to paper. So let's do both.

Trump tries to kill the ICC for Netanyahu. He's running a hedge fund from the Oval Office. His Treasury lawyer bolts. And your dreams happen in another universe? Good morning. This is the Commonwealth Report, news for the public, not the powerful. You can follow us at commonwealthreport.news. Did Trump just ask China and Russia to help him gut a war crimes court? The Financial Times dropped a story that should stop you cold. At last week's summit in Beijing, Donald Trump reportedly floated an idea to Xi Jinping. He wants the United States, China, and Russia to team up against the International Criminal Court. That's the one court on earth that can prosecute genocide and crimes against humanity. And here's the kicker. Trump's close ally, Israeli Prime Minister Benjamin Netanyahu, is wanted by that very court for crimes against humanity, including using starvation as a weapon. The president is allegedly trying to dismantle the world's only war crimes court to protect a friend. Three nuclear powers ganging up to kill accountability isn't diplomacy. It's a wrecking ball aimed at the rule of law. Is this the biggest insider trading scheme in American history? Here's a story the media is barely whispering about. Trump's own disclosures show he personally ran thousands of stock trades in 3 months worth between $220 and $750 million while he's signing executive orders, threatening wars, and moving markets with a single post on his Nazi-infested social media site. He bought Dell stock in February. In May, he stood at the White House and told Americans to go buy Dell. The stock hit an all-time high. He did the same with NVIDIA, Intel, Palantir, and Boeing, companies his own government regulates and pays. Every president since LBJ used a blind trust. Trump's own Treasury Secretary said a private citizen who traded this way would have the SEC at their door. Martha Stewart did 5 months in prison for saving $45,000. Trump paid a $200 late fee. There aren't two systems of justice anymore. There's one for them and nothing for the rest of us. Why did Trump's own lawyer walk out the door? Congressman Jamie Raskin says Donald Trump is building his own private militia with your tax dollars. On Monday, the Justice Department announced a $1.8 billion anti-weaponization fund, what they call. Trump sued the IRS for $10 billion, then settled a case against his own government and created this slush fund to pay people who claimed the Biden administration wronged them. That pool could include the roughly 1,600 January 6 defendants. Raskin called it pure fraud and highway robbery, noting no one can be plaintiff and defendant in the same case. And here's the part that tells you everything. Hours after the fund was announced, the Treasury Department's top lawyer, Brian Morrissey, resigned just 7 months into the job, a man who served Trump in his first term. When the people inside won't put their name on it, that tells the rest of us all we need to know. Will Trump fire the referee because he lost the game? Trump wants a giant ballroom built where the White House East Wing used to stand. He said donors would pay for it. Then Republicans tried to slip $1 billion of your taxpayer money into it, into a budget bill. The Senate parliamentarian, Elizabeth McDonough, a nonpartisan rules official, said the rules don't allow it. So Trump called Senate Majority Leader John Thune and pressured him to fire her. Thune said no. The president didn't like a neutral referee's call, so he tried to get her fired. About $220 million of that money was tied directly to his ballroom. When a leader tries to fire the umpire for enforcing the rules aren't the problem. They're his obstacle. Should the church be running the government? Pastor Lorenzo Sewell, the man who gave a benediction at Trump's second inauguration, went on right-wing media this week and said the quiet part out loud. He declared, quote, "Jesus was a politician." He said the founders believed the church should lead the state and the separation of church and state should end. This wasn't some fringe voice. This was a man Trump put on the inauguration stage speaking at an event where Vance, Rubio, and Speaker Mike Johnson also appeared. The whole American experiment was built on keeping any one religion from running our government. When people that close to power say the church should lead the state, they're not describing America. They're describing a theocracy. Are your dreams real in another universe? Let's end somewhere else. A scientist named David Long has a bold hypothesis. He thinks your dreams might be windows into other realities. The idea borrows from quantum physics, the notion that every choice creates a branching universe. Long's theory is that during sleep, your consciousness might briefly visit those other versions of you.
the recurring dreams, the familiar faces, the same faces. Maybe those aren't random. Maybe they're return visits. Now, mainstream science firmly disagrees. Most researchers say dreams are just your brain sorting memories or rehearsing danger. But here's why it sticks with you. Sometimes a dream doesn't feel imagined. It feels lived. Whether that's storytelling or something we don't grasp yet is still a wide open question. And that's the way it is today, Tuesday, May 19th, 2026. I'm Tom Hartman. Did you know that every weekday we send out an email before the show giving you all the topics coming up so you could be fully informed and ready to interact with our program? Or that after the show we send out Sue's Stack, a list of every topic I've discussed along with clickable hot links to every source of information I've shared with you on the air? It's all completely free and available over at tom.tv, T-H-O-M.tv. Check it out.

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1: Hey, top of the Tuesday to you. What happens when a president stops obeying the Constitution and the law? I mean, we actually have this right now. What do we do about this? Also, did Trump just ask China and Russia to help him gut the war crimes court? And is this the biggest insider trading scheme in American history? And if so, why isn't somebody in jail? All that in the first hour of the program today. In our second hour, why did Trump's own lawyer walk out the door? This is a shocking story. Also, will Trump fire the referee because he lost the game? And a geeky science, are your dreams real in another universe? In the third hour of our program, our one guest today, Sabrina Hake, author of Hake Take over on Substack. Is Fox News engaging in consumer fraud? They claim that they're a news channel, but what if there's something entirely different and perhaps even governed by different laws? And seriously, are we looking at this again? Should the church be running the government? Apparently, the Trump people think so. So, a lot to talk about today. My op-ed today over at HartmanReport.com is titled, in a very straightforward fashion, as sort of a variation on yesterday's What Happens? What happens when a president stops obeying the Constitution? You know, back when I was a kid in Lansing, Michigan, back in the day, my dad told me that, you know, when he volunteered for the Army in 1954 to go fight, turned out the war ended while he was in boot camp, so, you know, he ended up being part of the occupation forces in Japan, but, you know, he was ready to go. And that his Army buddies who did fight in Europe and in Asia, that the thing that made the difference between us and those countries we were fighting, Germany, Japan, Spain, Italy, was that in America, a cop can't kick in your door without a warrant, without a good reason. A president can't help himself to the treasury or take a king's gifts. And soldiers don't kill people without Congress saying, okay. I mean, even the cop shows we watched on TV back in the day had police regularly being turned away from people's doors for lack of a warrant. Remember that? I mean, this used to be a thing, right? In the 50s, 60s, 70s, 80s, even the 90s. My dad believed, you know, with the uncomplicated faith of a man who'd watched what happened when those rules disappear in Germany, for example, that America was, you know, a great country, that we could become a good thing. You know, I've been thinking about my Eisenhower Republican father here a lot lately, because the thing he assumed would never happen in this country is actually happening right now, right in front of us. I mean, yesterday, the Justice Department announced the creation of a $1.776 billion slush fund, basically, to give to Donald Trump if he wants. And he's already said he wanted $10 billion. If you don't think a couple hundred million of that is going to go to Donald Trump or his kids, I got a bridge to sell you. And to prepay his right-wing violent army, as far as anybody can tell. Representative Jamie Raskin, who is also a constitutional scholar, said this is a political grievance fund. You know, the 14th Amendment, and it's going to go to pay off the January 6th people. Well, here's what the 14th Amendment says about that. Quote, neither the United States nor any state shall assume or pay any debt or obligation incurred in aid of insurrection or rebellion against the United States. Now, of course, they were speaking of the Civil War at the time, but how is January 6th different? I mean, you know, it was an attempted insurrection. In fact, a number of the people were convicted by juries of their peers of that crime, of sedition. I mean, this isn't some obscure gray area of the Constitution. And it would be one thing if this was an isolated crime, but it's not. Trump is committing these crimes on a regular basis. Article 1 of the Constitution says only Congress can make war. Trump starts bombing Iran without even telling Congress, much less asking for their permission. We passed the 1973 War Powers Act, which says that the United States, the president, can respond with military force if our country is attacked. But our country was never attacked. So, A, he's in violation of that. But then it says, even if we are attacked and the president responds with violence, he has to, within 60 days, go to Congress and ask for permission to continue. Well, it's more than 60 days. We have a law against murder. Trump has been killing people in the Caribbean in small boats. We've signed international treaties against this. Trump's in violation of those treaties. The double tap strike, a clear violation of American law, the Uniform Code of Military Justice, and international treaties. And when the Senate tried to rein him in, he said that the War Powers Act is unconstitutional. He posted that over on that sewer, his Nazi-infested social media site. This is extrajudicial killing. The Constitution forbids in two different places, Article 1 and Article 2, the acceptance of gifts from foreign governments. But, you know, Trump is taking a $400 plane from Qatar, $400 million plane from Qatar. Jared took $2 billion. Trump's sons took billions of dollars. I mean, when Jamie Raskin pointed this out, Carolyn Leavitt, the White House press secretary, literally laughed. The Fourth Amendment says that you can't kick in someone's door or arrest someone without a warrant issued by a judge. The right of the people to be secure in their persons, houses, papers, and effects against unreasonable searches and seizures shall not be violated, and no warrants shall issue but upon probable cause. I mean, nonetheless, ICE is kicking in doors and smashing people's car windows and dragging people off. This is the general warrant, these ICE so-called warrants, that the Fourth Amendment was written to stop. The Impoundment Control Act of 74 says the president has to spend money that Congress appropriates. Trump is defying that. The Epstein Files Transparency Act says that he has to release all the files. He's defying that. You got, you know, the Logan Act being violated by Jared Kushner. You got the Hatch Act being trampled by Hegseth's campaigning in Kentucky. There's the Take Care Clause of Article 2 of the Constitution that says that the president has to make sure the laws are followed. ICE agents are accused of murdering Renee Good and Alex Preddy, but Trump is hiding the evidence so that the local prosecutors can't investigate, much less prosecute. I mean, you add all this stuff up, and this is not like Nixon, where he was just, you know, randomly, occasionally committing some crime to try to cover up some, you know, little crime. This is how authoritarians move. This is how authoritarian movements break democracies. I mean, Germany and Japan were here before, Spain too. And we didn't like, you know, having to go to war and lose 700,000 Americans to fight that back. The deepest damage, though, is to what my father believed in, which is the global understanding that America is the country where the law applies even to the most powerful. Every dictator on earth is taking notes right now. And the next time we try to talk to them about, you know, the rule of law, they're going to laugh at our faces. So what do we do? Democrats need to be holding hearings right now. They need to be holding shadow hearings like the one they did last week about the Epstein files. They need to be doing these hearings, looking into the crimes that are being committed by Donald Trump and his sons and the people in his administration. We can't afford, you know, if a Democrat is elected president in 28, which is going to be a huge lift, by the way, but if a Democrat is elected, we can't afford another 2 years like Merrick Garland pissed away back in, you know, in 2022. We've got to hit the ground running. We've got to get ready. The Democrats need to be identifying these crimes, calling them out, calling for prosecution, building prosecutorial cases. You know, John Mitchell, Richard Nixon's attorney general, went to prison. Todd Blanche and Pam Bondi need to, too.
0: This is the Tom Hartman Program.
1: And it starts with Democrats holding hearings. Call your legislators and tell them, start holding hearings on these crimes. They can do it. They don't need to be official. They can do it. And welcome back. So, what's on your mind, Greg, in Maquoketa, Iowa? Hey, or Maquoketa.
2: Well, good morning.
1: Yeah, hey, Greg, what's up?
2: Maquoketa.
1: Yeah.
2: Hey, I had an idea that they might be able to get rid of Trump easier than they'd think.
1: Hmm.
2: He's going after Massey, Boebert, and Mace really hard, especially Massey.
1: Mm-hmm.
2: If they were to switch to be an independent, go caucus with the Democrats, the Republicans would lose their majority, and we'd have, like, Hakeem Jeffries as Speaker of the House.
1: Right.
2: Now, they could do all their subpoenas and stuff, but if they were to impeach him, there is probably enough senators that just can't stand Trump that are leaving. You know, they've already are going to retire.
1: Put Bill Cassidy at the top of that list, yeah.
2: Yeah, and I think they could do it in a day if they, you know, stuck to it.
1: I think you're right, Greg. And just, you know, hang on, because I think that once the primary season is over, or is mostly over, and Trump has, you know, his power to intimidate Republicans is largely gone, you know, I think that you might see a scenario much like what you're describing.
2: Yeah, and even in Massey's case, if he loses his primary, I think he could come back as an independent yet.
1: Yeah. Well, he won't be able to run as an independent because it's past the filing deadline, I'm pretty sure.
2: See, that's what I was wondering if they, because then he would have stole some of the Republican votes, you know.
1: Yeah, he can't pull that off, but what he can do is he can make his last 6 months, 9 months in office. You know, however many, what it would be, like 7, 8 months, whatever, you know, from now until January, he can use it to make life tough for Trump, you know, make life hell for Trump. I think you're out of something. And like I said, you know, I've been saying for some time, you know, Mark Pocan really sensitized me to this, that come July and August, we're going to see some really radical stuff coming out of this Congress that people are not expecting right now. But, you know, I believe I'm right. I could be wrong, but I believe I'm right. Greg, thank you. That was brilliant. Great, great analysis. Harold in Santa Barbara. Hey, Harold, what's up?
3: Yes, good morning. I have to just compliment you, and I appreciate the fact you brought up your father. Both our fathers, they fought in World War II, or they, you know, volunteered to fight in World War II for the rights we have in America.
1: Yep.
3: And what's most important, now it is our turn to fight for the rights that they fought for.
1: Yep. Yep. And that they fought and died for. I mean, my mother was engaged to somebody before my father came along, and he died in Europe, fighting in Europe. So, you know.
3: Well, yeah, I had a relative. A statue of him is in downtown Riverside. He never came back, but he was awarded the Congressional Medal of Honor.
1: Yeah.
3: And as I told you before, I had another uncle that became an engineer and McDonnell Douglas. McDonnell Douglas did help him get his house in Santa Monica because they wouldn't sell to him. So there was a lot of good done by our fathers.
1: You're right. Yeah, the greatest generation.
3: Thank you.
1: Harold, thank you for the call. Spot on. I'll be back with more of the news of the day and your calls in just a moment. Stay with us.

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You know, Richard Nixon and Spiro Agnew both took cash bribes while they were in the White House. Since then, you know, the Supreme Court, or at least five Republicans on the Supreme Court, made it a lot easier for politicians to take bribes with the Citizens United decision, which basically legalized political bribery as long as it's done through campaigns or PACs or super PACs. But for some people, there's just never enough money, right? Donald Trump has been running small-time hustles to make money for decades, selling sneakers, Bibles, steaks, vodka, water. But now he's hit the big time. He's got these fungible tokens, right? Fungible crypto assets, which are basically just digital pictures of Donald Trump that say, fight, fight, fight. And he has turned them into an $8 billion machine. His wife is in on this, too, with his Trump coin. It's a new way that foreign powers and billionaires in the United States can just shovel money into Donald Trump's pocket. There's a whole article about it over at HartmanReport.com titled Presidential Payola, the Evolution of Political Bribery. Check it out.

0: Welcome back. Just about 23 minutes past the hour. Donald Trump just asked China and Russia to help him gut the war crimes court. The Financial Times dropped a story this morning that should stop you cold. At last week's summit in Beijing, Donald Trump reportedly floated an idea to Xi Jinping. He wants the United States, China, and Russia to team up against the International Criminal Court. That's the one court on earth that can prosecute genocide and crimes against humanity. And here's the kicker. Trump's close ally, Israeli Prime Minister Benjamin Netanyahu, is wanted by that very court for crimes against humanity, including using starvation as a weapon. Our president is allegedly trying to dismantle the world's only war crimes court to protect an equally corrupt friend. Three nuclear powers ganging up to kill accountability is not diplomacy. It's a wrecking ball aimed at the rule of law. This is just so wrong. In my opinion, this is an impeachable offense, too. Let's cut a deal with China and Russia to end the criminal court at the same time that Donald Trump is committing war crimes. He knows he could be held accountable. Meanwhile, is this the biggest insider trading scheme in American history? Here's a story the media is barely whispering about. Trump's own disclosures show he personally ran thousands of stock trades in 3 months worth between $220 and $750 million while he's signing executive orders, threatening wars, and moving markets with a single post on his Nazi-infested social media site. He bought Dell stock, for example, in February. In May, he stood in the White House and told Americans to go buy Dell. The stock exploded. It hit an all-time high. He did the same thing with NVIDIA. Then he did it with Intel. Then he did it with Palantir. Then he did it with Boeing, companies his own government regulates and pays. Every president since LBJ used a blind trust. And Trump's own Treasury Secretary said a private citizen who traded this way would have the SEC at their door. I mean, Martha Stewart, for God's sake, did 5 months in prison for saving $45,000 with a little inside information. Trump paid a $200 late fee for hiding this information. You know, there shouldn't be two systems of justice anymore. But there are right now under Trump, under the Republicans. There's one for them, where they get away with whatever the hell they want, and one for the rest of us, where we don't. This is just obscene. It's absolutely obscene. Roger in Seattle. Hey, Roger, what's on your mind today?
1: Well, I wanted to pass on some programming ideas from my local public station where I'm hearing you right now, KBCS in Bellevue, Washington. Right before you, I was just about ready to look it up on the program schedule, but they had an interview. A college professor has a regular show, but he had Jamel Bowie from the New York Times interview. And what I was hoping was, is there a way to encourage more of your, you know, wisest people in the universe audience to continue using college vocabulary whenever possible, rather than the billionaire Dumbo's idea of having only the eighth grade vocabulary used?
0: Right. I'm assuming Jamel was speaking in polysyllabic terms.
1: For those who haven't been to college, then they can get an idea. Well, maybe I'll go back, you know, now that I'm 30 or 40, to college and take a college course, even though I only went to high school.
0: I get it, Roger. I get it.
1: And then could you also use hip-hop maybe as a basis for, like, Garrison Keillor did with church hymns that everybody knows, you know, Amazing Grace, but he put neat, you know, funny words to it.
0: I get it. Roger, I got to run. Thanks for the suggestion. 27 minutes past the hour. We'll be back with your calls in just a minute.
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0: Occupying the media 3 hours a day, 5 days a week, right here. I'll be right back with your calls.

Trump tries to kill the ICC for Netanyahu. He's running a hedge fund from the Oval Office. His Treasury lawyer bolts. And your dreams happen in another universe? Good morning. This is the Commonwealth Report, news for the public, not the powerful. You can follow us at commonwealthreport.news. Did Trump just ask China and Russia to help him gut a war crimes court? The Financial Times dropped a story that should stop you cold. At last week's summit in Beijing, Donald Trump reportedly floated an idea to Xi Jinping. He wants the United States, China, and Russia to team up against the International Criminal Court. That's the one court on earth that can prosecute genocide and crimes against humanity. And here's the kicker. Trump's close ally, Israeli Prime Minister Benjamin Netanyahu, is wanted by that very court for crimes against humanity, including using starvation as a weapon. The president is allegedly trying to dismantle the world's only war crimes court to protect a friend. Three nuclear powers ganging up to kill accountability isn't diplomacy. It's a wrecking ball aimed at the rule of law. Is this the biggest insider trading scheme in American history? Here's a story the media is barely whispering about. Trump's own disclosures show he personally ran thousands of stock trades in 3 months worth between $220 and $750 million while he's signing executive orders, threatening wars, and moving markets with a single post on his Nazi-infested social media site. He bought Dell stock in February. In May, he stood at the White House and told Americans to go buy Dell. The stock hit an all-time high. He did the same with NVIDIA, Intel, Palantir, and Boeing, companies his own government regulates and pays. Every president since LBJ used a blind trust. Trump's own Treasury Secretary said a private citizen who traded this way would have the SEC at their door. Martha Stewart did 5 months in prison for saving $45,000. Trump paid a $200 late fee. There aren't two systems of justice anymore. There's one for them and nothing for the rest of us. Why did Trump's own lawyer walk out the door? Congressman Jamie Raskin says Donald Trump is building his own private militia with your tax dollars. On Monday, the Justice Department announced a $1.8 billion anti-weaponization fund, what they call. Trump sued the IRS for $10 billion, then settled the case against his own government and created this slush fund to pay people who claimed the Biden administration wronged them. That pool could include the roughly 1,600 January 6 defendants. Raskin called it pure fraud and highway robbery, noting no one can be plaintiff and defendant in the same case. And here's the part that tells you everything. Hours after the fund was announced, the Treasury Department's top lawyer, Brian Morrissey, resigned just 7 months into the job, a man who served Trump in his first term. When the people inside won't put their name on it, that tells the rest of us all we need to know. Will Trump fire the referee because he lost the game? Trump wants a giant ballroom built where the White House East Wing used to stand. He said donors would pay for it. Then Republicans tried to slip $1 billion of your taxpayer money into it, into a budget bill. The Senate parliamentarian, Elizabeth McDonough, a nonpartisan rules official, said the rules don't allow it. So Trump called Senate Majority Leader John Thune and pressured him to fire her. Thune said no. The president didn't like a neutral referee's call, so he tried to get her fired. About $220 million of that money was tied directly to his ballroom. When a leader tries to fire the umpire for enforcing the rules aren't the problem. They're his obstacle. Should the church be running the government? Pastor Lorenzo Sewell, the man who gave a benediction at Trump's second inauguration, went on right-wing media this week and said the quiet part out loud. He declared, quote, "Jesus was a politician." He said the founders believed the church should lead the state and the separation of church and state should end. This wasn't some fringe voice. This was a man Trump put on the inauguration stage speaking at an event where Vance, Rubio, and Speaker Mike Johnson also appeared. The whole American experiment was built on keeping any one religion from running our government. When people that close to power say the church should lead the state, they're not describing America. They're describing a theocracy. Are your dreams real in another universe? Let's end somewhere else. A scientist named David Long has a bold hypothesis. He thinks your dreams might be windows into other realities. The idea borrows from quantum physics, the notion that every choice creates a branching universe. Long's theory is that during sleep, your consciousness might briefly visit those other versions of you.
the recurring dreams, the familiar faces, the same faces. Maybe those aren't random. Maybe they're return visits. Now, mainstream science firmly disagrees. Most researchers say dreams are just your brain sorting memories or rehearsing danger. But here's why it sticks with you. Sometimes a dream doesn't feel imagined. It feels

0: 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Or that after the show we send out Sue's Stack, a list of every topic I've discussed along with clickable hot links to every source of information I've shared with you on the air? 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
1: You can feel it in the air.
0: Welcome back. 34 minutes past the hour. So what's on your mind today? There's a lot going on. But, you know, we have an openly, nakedly, proudly criminal presidency. And a bunch of criminals around him. And they're preparing to steal $1.7 billion from you and me. I mean, this is just astonishing. And why aren't the Democrats holding hearings? Why isn't, why aren't Hakeem Jeffries and Chuck Schumer on television literally every hour just raising holy hell about this? Why is it left to Jamie Raskin? What happened to Democratic leadership? Inquiring minds want to know. Paul in Woodinville, Washington. Hey, Paul, what's on your mind today?
2: Yeah, hi, Tom. Your story about Trump's stock trades, if you want to give the factual details, remind people that Trump has profited off thousands of stock trades since the beginning of this year, may have profited as much as $750 million. And how much, say he got $500 million, half a billion dollars.
0: Mm-hmm.
2: In a market, Tom, that has essentially gone nowhere.
0: Yeah.
2: I'd love to hear what Larry in Los Angeles thinks about this, but the market has yo-yoed since Trump took office again between 45,000 and 50,000, give or take.
0: We're back where we were when Pam Bondi was squealing about $50,000. Or 50,000.
2: Yeah. Okay, but then it's gone down. It hit 45 again, which is where he got it from Biden.
0: Mm-hmm.
2: So just briefly, when Obama took office in 2009, and I know these figures exactly, on March 9th, 2009, the market bottomed out at 65.42. And that was after the big crash of 2008. And it was whatever. March 9th is how many days after January 20th. Obama was just in office.
0: Mm-hmm.
2: And when Obama left office, I remember, I wrote it down, the market had tripled to 19,799 on Obama's last day, January 20th, 2017. And so Trump took over his term, it was right around 20,000. It went up to 30,000, and then it kind of fell back. So that's about a 50% increase. And then Biden took it at about 30,000. And left it at 45,000, another 50% increase.
0: Mm-hmm.
2: And Trump has yet to sustain essentially a 10% increase from 45 to 50. It yo-yos.
0: No, he's not governing the United States, Paul. He's looting the United States.
2: He's totally, this is, and then I wonder, why are these investors, he says, I'm going to attack, and then it goes down, I'm not going to attack, and then it goes up. I thought, why are they even in on this? I said, because they know that's the game.
0: Yep.
2: That's what they're all doing.
0: Yep.
2: Because the market doesn't have to grow, and then you take profits. You just ride the wave. And if you look at the wave of this market since Trump took office, you buy it in the troughs and you sell at the peaks.
0: And whenever Trump promotes a company,
2: so it doesn't really have
0: buy
2: to
0: it instantly.
2: Anywhere. Yeah,
0: because he's gonna ride it up. Yeah, no, again, it's worth remembering that Martha Stewart, a Democrat, went to prison for making $45,000 on a stock trade based on information.

0: information that her doctor had given her because he was involved in a clinical trial about this new drug that was coming out. He mentioned it to her. She traded based on that. You can argue that that's not even really insider information. But, you know, they sent her to prison for it. I mean, they sent her to friggin' prison, and Donald Trump is literally doing this every day. I mean, we've got a dozen companies now where he buys stock in the company, he goes out and he does something, either taking a governmental action or making a public statement that's going to drive up the stock of that company, and then he sells it, takes his profit, sticks it in his money bin, does it all over again, rinse, wash, repeat, right? And it's criminal. I mean, it's just, it's a friggin' crime. And he's still sitting in the White House going, oh, Thomas Massie, worst Democrat or worst congressman ever.
1: The stock market doesn't have the mechanics, price earnings ratios. None of this stuff adds up to huge profits. This is just all wave riding. And it's just
0: it's manipulation.
1: And you do it in a.
0: It's market manipulation. This makes Teapot Dome look like. look like a walk in the park. I mean, you know, Teapot Dome was, you know, when Albert Fall took a couple $100,000 bribe to give a lease on a gas storage facility out in Wyoming to a buddy of his. You know, he was the Interior Secretary, and he I believe he was prosecuted. I know he had to resign. And it, you know, it kind of, you know, really hurt the Harding and Coolidge administrations. You know, how quaint. Right? How quaint. I mean, you got a Secretary of War who's murdering people in the Caribbean in violation of U.S. and international laws against murder. You've got a president who starts a war in violation of the U.S. Constitution. You've got guys in the White. You've got, you know, presidential family members who are taking hundreds of millions, billions of dollars in some cases from foreign governments. It's enough to make your head explode. When my dad was alive, if somebody had said this one day will happen in America, he would have laughed at them.
1: Yeah, well, this is, like I said, the yo-yo market. It's yo-yoing in about a 10%, 11% range, and that's just enough to make it. It's astonishing. I don't know why.
0: And clearly, it's not just Trump, by the way. It's obviously people around him are engaging in these trades too, because you see these, you know, massive purchases of oil futures literally 15 minutes before he makes an announcement, and nobody's investigating this because Trump controls the investigative apparatus. This is like Putin's Russia, which is what he's trying to turn America into.
1: It's a new physics in politics. There is no absolute zero in Republican politics.
0: Yeah, there you go. Paul, thank you. Thank you for the call. It's always good hearing from you. Mark in Valley, Washington. Hey, Mark, what's up?
2: Hey, good morning, Tom. Well, I'm going to make a quick comment before I get to my first point. The fact that what Trump is doing right now to America is probably a nice close copy of what Putin did to Russia by gutting its own economy for his personal wealth should be enough to show people that he was, you know, that Putin's his teacher.
0: Oh, yeah.
2: If not his handler.
0: Oh,
2: I think it's his handler more than his teacher. And what I was calling about earlier
0: You're
2: was
0: the
2: comment he made. Yeah, no doubt. When you first came back from the longer break, and that is about the leadership of the Democrats. But I'm going to start off by saying, if we have to rely on enough Republicans to do what's right for the country to save us from fascism, or the Democratic leadership as it's constructed as of today to grow a pair and stand up to these guys to the level they need to, we're in a really bad place.
0: Well, we are in a really bad place, Mark. I mean, look at what's going on.
2: Yeah,
0: You've
2: I
0: got
2: agree.
0: Crimes being committed in the White House by a guy that six corrupt Republicans on the Supreme Court said, oh, yeah, go ahead and crime all you want. And he's like, cool, you know, let's do some insider trading here. You know, let's kill some people in the Caribbean. Let's start a war without, you know, the consent of Congress. Let's take a $400 million jet from Qatar. My son-in-law will take $2 billion from you, and my kids will take $5 billion. I mean,
2: part of our problem is the so-called media. I mean, I got sick of hearing about Hunter Biden and the $5 million that he supposedly got by using dad's name in Ukraine.
0: Yeah.
2: I got sick. I mean, it was on the news so much, I got sick of hearing about it.
0: It was on the news every day for 2 years.
2: Yeah, how come
0: the four guys who died in Benghazi, and we've got 15 dead American soldiers in Iran right now, and you know, where's any mention of that?
2: But I mean, you know, Trump's kids can steal billions, or I shouldn't say steal, make deals worth billions in foreign countries off of daddy's name, and boo, nothing said about it.
0: Oh, wow, they're celebrating it. Oh yes, they're smart businessmen. You know, Mike Johnson and these guys.
2: I get real tired of double standards and hypocrites, all we seem to have in the major media right now.
0: Yeah, to say the very, very least. To say the very least. Mark, spot on. You and Paul, great analysis. Thank you. 44 and a half minutes past the hour. Picking up the calls here. I'll be back with more of your thoughts on what happens when a president stops respecting, enforcing, living up to the Constitution and begins to simply greedily enrich himself and his family and his friends.
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0: How far down the road to turning America into Putin's Russia has Trump and these corrupt people that he's surrounded himself with, the 13 billionaires in his cabinet, have they taken us? And welcome back, Tim in Aloha, Oregon. Hey, Tim, what's on your mind today?
4: Yeah, the key statement surrounding the world now, Tom, is in for a penny. That's what we're, that's the situation now, because the Republican Party and the Trump administration know that they can continue this nonsense because they're controlling the legal, political, and economic system. This is scary stuff. The four key elements, obviously, the Trump administration, the Supreme Court, Fox News, and organized religion, you know. Those are key elements right now.
0: And the GOP.
4: Of course, you know, that's the Trump administration, but you got to look.
0: No, I mean in Congress.
4: They never make a comment about. They've got 3.5 generations of black crud under their soil. What if that never existed? Nobody would know where it is, and nobody would care. You see what I mean? That's the predominance. Gaddafi with his in Libya with the most the precious oil that was ever, you know, ever produced. So that's where Russia and China were in his back pocket. Yeah. It just goes on and on. You know, And then you made some comments about the military. Somebody in my family, and I think I mentioned this before, has been serving this country since the Civil War. My son is currently a Marine, and I had to volunteer work for disabled vets. My dad made it home 60% disability. So he said, your word is your bond. You don't buy anything you can't afford. You pay your bills, and you show up on time. And he said, I don't want to die more than I've earned or a penny less than I've paid for. And that's how he ran.
0: Words you will never hear coming out of the mouth of a Trump.
4: Well, think about it. You know, it's absolute insanity. And what people don't have enough concern because of their everyday concerns about paying their bills and keeping their head financially above water.
0: Yeah, it's true.
4: I know my bank manager. I've known him for years, and he said it's scary the amount of debt there is on credit cards. Mm. Half the people in this country can't come up with $400.
0: Scott Bessent was bragging about this the other day. He said, I was having lunch with one of the big credit card executives, and there's more people than ever putting money on credit cards. He thought that this was a sign that the economy was vibrant. No, it's a sign that Americans are drowning in debt.
4: Yeah, it's 24% interest, which they're paying, you know.
0: Oh, in some cases as much as 29%.
4: Right, exactly. And that's how our society is running. And as long as those people are tied up in that situation, the big picture is going to be out of their...
0: No, you're absolutely right. You're absolutely right. Tim, brilliant, another brilliant analysis. Thank you so much. Tom in Seattle. Hey, Tom, what's up?
5: Oh, good morning, Tom.
0: Hey.
5: Yeah, I was referring to... Trump's fascination with monumental architecture.
0: Mm-hmm.
5: I remember Albert Speer's memoirs. He was the architect for Hitler.
0: Mm-hmm.
5: And they had been planning after World War II, they were going to redo Berlin. They had a centerpiece of a giant dome capitol building like ours, only much, much bigger.
0: Yep.
5: And even all through the war, Hitler would like to come in and discuss this, look at the models.
0: And Hitler built a giant ballroom with a bunker underneath it, which is where he committed suicide.
5: Oh, my God. Yeah, that's scary.
0: Yeah. I mean, you know, it's just and the great throne room in St. Petersburg. You know, you could call it a ballroom, I suppose. It was originally the throne room for Nicholas. is a virtual identical clone to what Donald Trump is proposing. I mean, you look at the pictures side by side. They've been all over social media now for months. And it's just absolutely shocking. It's like, you know, Trump went to St. Petersburg, which he did, by the way, back in 87, and saw this and said, oh, yeah, I want to do that. And Putin said, well, you know, hey, just follow me, Donald. I'll show you how. Tom, thanks for the call. Spot on. Well said. 49 minutes past the hour. Picking up your calls. I'll be back with you in 1 minute. Stay with us.

0: Hey, thanks so much for sharing our program and for reaching out to our stations and sponsors and letting them know that you're listening. It really means a lot to us. Human beings have a couple of unique characteristics. The first is that we can be very tender and loving and concerned and caring toward people we perceive as being our group, us. We can also be extraordinarily violent against people that we consider to be them, if we think of them or this other as a threat. Probably the classic example of this is Adolf Hitler convincing Germans that, you know, Jews were a threat to them and good Germans going along with the Holocaust. Well, this othering is built into our DNA. This is, you know, ancient stuff. And the Republican Party, since the time of Nixon, when he started, you know, picking up the white racist vote after Democrats laid it down in the 60s, the Republicans have been using this to try to other minorities in America as a political strategy. And this is really deadly stuff. There's a whole op-ed about it over at HartmanReport.com. Is othering human nature's deadliest instinct? Check it out. Ten minutes before the hour, picking up your calls here. John in Milwaukee, listening on Civic Media. Hey, John, what's up?
1: I've got a different idea to throw at you. We actually have had a couple meetings here so far. We made a small group that has we're working on things in between major protests. And one of the things that we did is we formed this group called the 80 Percenters. And we're looking at the federal government on issues or laws and trying to see how they negatively affect 80% of Americans and try and work on actionable solutions. As an example, on taxes, 90% use the standard deduction. And that leaves us 10% of Americans still getting the excessive contributions and whatever that they don't have, you know, they can work their income way down. We're looking at, let's say, pharmaceuticals. And one of the ideas that was come out is with pharmaceuticals is there's so much money spent on research before a product comes out. Well, if it has broad-based appeal, then the federal government should pay for it. Because long run, we'd win with the federal government covering the research up front. And then we look at the patent process. They are fine as far as getting their 20-year patent. But if they are going with exorbitant gross profit, then to reduce that, let's say for every 5 points up above a reasonable gross profit, your years would go down 5 years. And working with different concepts like that, but we're in a group just talking about issues. And I said it's the 80 percenters. That means it's not partisan. You can't reach 80% of the Americans if you're partisan. But if we do, you know, what's right, we're going to bring people in. We want to get, you talked about affordability earlier on in the show. And, excuse me, right now they're looking at, you can't enter the housing market until you're 40 years old. We want to get that back to 20 years, and we've got to build houses. But at the same time, we got to pass legislation that hedge funds or corporations can't buy into our home stock.
0: Right.
1: And we should pass legislation that they
0: and
1: get a year.
0: And foreign investors, too. I'm with you.
1: What's that?
0: And foreign investors too. Yeah, we need to view housing as not quite part of the commons, but as an essential, you know, and therefore it's regulated differently than, you know, automobiles, for example, or you know, computers or something like that. It's not, housing is not just a commodity. Housing is a necessity.
1: Absolutely.
0: Yeah. Good points, all, John. And I wish you well on that. And if you guys come up with any, you know, specific brilliant ideas, give us a shout back, okay?
1: I will do that.
0: Okay.
1: Thank you, Tom.
0: Sounds like you've got some great starts there. Jim in Portland. Hey, Jim, what's on your mind today?
2: Yeah, Tom, can you hear me okay?
0: Yeah, more or less, yeah. What's up?
2: Okay, I just want to remind people, I want to remind you, I would love to hear Paul in Woodinville, his opinion on this. I believe that the Supreme Court decision where they gave Trump immunity, it was limited immunity. It was limited to
0: official acts.
2: Official acts. Anything that benefits himself or his family or extended family or friends can be held liable.
0: All right, but who's going to prosecute him for insider trading? That's a federal law. It's not a state law. So it would have to be Todd Blanche. That ain't going to happen.
2: Whoever comes after him.
0: Oh, yeah. That's why I'm saying, that's why the whole essence of my article today and my op-ed and my rant at the opening of this show, but you know, the article over at HartmanReport.com, was Democrats need to be holding hearings right now on the criminality of the Trump administration. Public hearings.
2: They need to be
0: high
2: keeping
0: profile
2: a list.
0: Hearings.
2: Yeah, they need to be keeping a list of all the actions that are benefiting himself and his family.
0: Oh, I agree, but it goes beyond
2: at
0: a list. Every single thing on that list should have, there should be a committee investigating his violations of the Epstein Transparency Act. There should be a committee investigating his insider trading. There should be a committee investigating his rolling over on, you know, with Putin, his refusal to ship weaponry to Ukraine that Congress has appropriated. There should be a committee investigating his refusal to send Taiwan the weapons that they have bought and paid for. There should be a committee investigating. I mean, it goes on and on and on. Yes, there should be a list, but there's every single thing on that list of any consequence at all should have a working group of Democratic legislators who are holding open hearings and calling witnesses and publicizing this stuff.
2: I agree, but we need to take it one step at a time. Start with a list.
0: Yeah, well, if you want. I get it. Jim, thank you. Alexander in Oak Town, California. Hey, Alexander, what's up?
3: Hey, the DNC is the GOP. And if the DNC hadn't stolen the election from Bernie, we wouldn't have Trump right now. Anyway, that out of the way, I helped start Occupy Wall Street, and I am very much a non-authoritarian. But what's really critical right now, and I don't believe in electoral politics overall at all. However, tomorrow in Kentucky, it's so important. The AIPAC and blah, blah, blah, who paid $330 million, I think it is, into this election. If Thomas Massie loses, we're in trouble. If Thomas Massie actually manages to survive through it, that's really putting us in the right direction.
0: Maybe. If Massie loses, the odds are the person he loses to might not be able to beat a Democrat, because what happens is Trump's endorsement, while it causes Republicans to win primaries, also causes them to lose general elections. So he may well be shooting himself in the foot in terms of November. Alexander, I got to run, but thanks for the call. We'll be back on the other side of the break. Why did Trump's own lawyer walk out the door? Stick around.
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5: While the production of my lowdown commentaries is high-tech, I confess that I'm antiquated. I still write each piece in longhand, applying my ballpoint to paper. This has caused bewildered glances from some who see me scribbling away in local coffee shops and bars. Recently, one fellow sidled up and whispered, "Watch out! If they see you doing this, they'll haul you off to the Smithsonian." But we handwriters might not be as obsolete as the key tappers assume. A fast-spreading grassroots movement is calling for schools to re-emphasize the value of writing and printing by hand instead of being wholly dependent on machines. Already, 24 states, as varied as Mississippi and California, now require public schools to teach cursive writing in 3rd through 5th grades. This squares with new understanding of how brains absorb information. While keyboards are faster, the slower, more tactile act of handwriting creates longer-lasting comprehension of letters and better retention of the thoughts they convey. Neuroscientists find that rote keystrokes on a computer require little mental engagement, while physically drawing out words and ideas takes coordination of multiple areas of the brain to focus memory, eyes, and fingers on creating a written product. Just writing this piece conjured up a fond remembrance of my early childhood, sitting on the floor of our home learning to draw the ABCs, both print and cursive, on those line practice pads. It was both an artistic exercise and the development of a foundational tool for a life of learning. This is Jim Hightower saying, Yes, computer literacy is an indispensable element of today's childhood curriculum. But so is the richer development of human thinking through putting pen to paper. So let's do both.

Trump tries to kill the ICC for Netanyahu. He's running a hedge fund from the Oval Office. His Treasury lawyer bolts. And your dreams happen in another universe? Good morning. This is the Commonwealth Report, news for the public, not the powerful. You can follow us at commonwealthreport.news. Did Trump just ask China and Russia to help him gut a war crimes court? The Financial Times dropped a story that should stop you cold. At last week's summit in Beijing, Donald Trump reportedly floated an idea to Xi Jinping. He wants the United States, China, and Russia to team up against the International Criminal Court. That's the one court on earth that can prosecute genocide and crimes against humanity. And here's the kicker. Trump's close ally, Israeli Prime Minister Benjamin Netanyahu, is wanted by that very court for crimes against humanity, including using starvation as a weapon. The president is allegedly trying to dismantle the world's only war crimes court to protect a friend. Three nuclear powers ganging up to kill accountability isn't diplomacy. It's a wrecking ball aimed at the rule of law. Is this the biggest insider trading scheme in American history? Here's a story the media is barely whispering about. Trump's own disclosures show he personally ran thousands of stock trades in 3 months worth between $220 and $750 million while he's signing executive orders, threatening wars, and moving markets with a single post on his Nazi-infested social media site. He bought Dell stock in February. In May, he stood at the White House and told Americans to go buy Dell. The stock hit an all-time high. He did the same with NVIDIA, Intel, Palantir, and Boeing, companies his own government regulates and pays. Every president since LBJ used a blind trust. Trump's own Treasury Secretary said a private citizen who traded this way would have the SEC at their door. Martha Stewart did 5 months in prison for saving $45,000. Trump paid a $200 late fee. There aren't two systems of justice anymore. There's one for them and nothing for the rest of us. Why did Trump's own lawyer walk out the door? Congressman Jamie Raskin says Donald Trump is building his own private militia with your tax dollars. On Monday, the Justice Department announced a $1.8 billion anti-weaponization fund, what they call. Trump sued the IRS for $10 billion, then settled the case against his own government and created this slush fund to pay people who claimed the Biden administration wronged them. That pool could include the roughly 1,600 January 6 defendants. Raskin called it pure fraud and highway robbery, noting no one can be plaintiff and defendant in the same case. And here's the part that tells you everything. Hours after the fund was announced, the Treasury Department's top lawyer, Brian Morrissey, resigned just 7 months into the job, a man who served Trump in his first term. When the people inside won't put their name on it, that tells the rest of us all we need to know. Will Trump fire the referee because he lost the game? Trump wants a giant ballroom built where the White House East Wing used to stand. He said donors would pay for it. Then Republicans tried to slip $1 billion of your taxpayer money into it, into a budget bill. The Senate parliamentarian, Elizabeth McDonough, a nonpartisan rules official, said the rules don't allow it. So Trump called Senate Majority Leader John Thune and pressured him to fire her. Thune said no. The president didn't like a neutral referee's call, so he tried to get her fired. About $220 million of that money was tied directly to his ballroom. When a leader tries to fire the umpire for enforcing the rules aren't the problem. They're his obstacle. Should the church be running the government? Pastor Lorenzo Sewell, the man who gave a benediction at Trump's second inauguration, went on right-wing media this week and said the quiet part out loud. He declared, quote, "Jesus was a politician." He said the founders believed the church should lead the state and the separation of church and state should end. This wasn't some fringe voice. This was a man Trump put on the inauguration stage speaking at an event where Vance, Rubio, and Speaker Mike Johnson also appeared. The whole American experiment was built on keeping any one religion from running our government. When people that close to power say the church should lead the state, they're not describing America. They're describing a theocracy. Are your dreams real in another universe? Let's end somewhere else. A scientist named David Long has a bold hypothesis. He thinks your dreams might be windows into other realities. The idea borrows from quantum physics, the notion that every choice creates a branching universe. Long's theory is that during sleep, your consciousness might briefly visit those other versions of you.
The recurring dreams, the familiar faces, the same faces. Maybe those aren't random. Maybe they're return visits. Now, mainstream science firmly disagrees. Most researchers say dreams are just your brain sorting memories or rehearsing danger. But here's why it sticks with you. Sometimes a dream doesn't feel imagined. It feels lived. Whether that's storytelling or something we don't grasp yet is still a wide open question. And that's the way it is today, Tuesday, May 19th, 2026. I'm Tom Hartman. Did you know that every weekday we send out an email before the show giving you all the topics coming up so you could be fully informed and ready to interact with our program? Or that after the show we send out Sue's Stack, a list of every topic I've discussed along with clickable hot links to every source of information I've shared with you on the air? It's all completely free and available over at tom.tv, T-H-O-M.tv. 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
1: Hey, welcome to the second hour of our program. So why did Trump's own lawyer walk out the door? This is a wild story. Congressman Jamie Raskin says Donald Trump is building his own private militia with your tax dollars. Yesterday, the Justice Department announced a $1.8 billion, they called it, and get this, this is wild, an anti-weaponization fund. Now, the official story is that Trump sued the IRS for $10 billion, then settled the case against his own government and created this slush fund to pay people for claims the Biden administration wronged them. In fact, the two things, as Rachel Maddow pointed out last night on MS Now, have nothing to do with each other. This is just the story that the press has bought. That Trump canceled his lawsuit, and in exchange, he wants this $1.8 billion. No, he canceled his lawsuit because it was going nowhere and had no basis. He's creating this thing out of thin air, and there's no relationship between the two. He's creating a pool of money that could include the roughly 1,600 January 6th defendants. You know, the rioters, the traitors, the people running around with Confederate flags, the guys who beat so many police officers so violently that 140 of them were in the hospital and four died. Congressman Raskin called it pure fraud and highway robbery, noting that no one can be plaintiff and defendant in the same case. But, you know, hey, that's what Trump was trying to do. And here's the part that tells you everything. Hours after the fund was announced, the Treasury Department's top lawyer, a guy named Brian Morrissey, resigned. Now, this is a guy, he was 7 months into the job. He had served Trump at his first term, and he was confirmed by the Senate. I mean, this is a serious guy. But when the people inside the government right now, inside the Trump regime, look at things that Trump is doing, like, hey, let's create a $1.8 billion slush fund and give that money to my own private army that I'm trying to build, when they won't put their name on what's going on, when they walk away from it, when they resign, that tells the rest of us all we need to know. This is insanely corrupt. And where are the Republicans? I mean, I was yelling a little earlier about, you know, the Democrats should be holding hearings on this stuff. Can you imagine if Obama did this? If Obama said, you know, I'm going to create a $1.8 billion fund and we're going to use it to pay reparations to people who are the descendants of slaves. Can you imagine? Or we're going to use this $1.8 billion to give to people who have been assaulted by ICE or by the police, wrongly. Only to the people who, you know, were wrongly. I mean, even if it was, you know, semi-legitimate. The Republicans would be, they'd be melting in the streets. I mean, they would be like, you know, the Witch of the West in water. I mean, they would be puddles. They would be screaming. They would be crying. They'd be lighting themselves on fire. And yet Trump does it, and what do the Republicans say? Well, I didn't even know about that. Well, I don't know what you're talking about. I don't, you know, it's a, don't ask me. I prefer. This is not just the most corrupt presidency in the history of the United States. This is the most corrupt political party outside of the old Democratic Party and the Confederacy in the era from the 1830s to the 1860s. Outside of that, this is the most corrupt political party we've ever had in the history of America. And their members on the Supreme Court and their members in Congress are continuing. It's obscene. And it's destructive to democracy. It causes people to lose faith in democracy. And when you've lost faith, when your people have lost faith in democracy, what do you have? What are they going to do? They're going to become, I mean, this is, you know, Reagan started us down this path of losing faith in democracy. Government's not the solution to your problem. Government is a problem. Right? Don't trust your government. And where did it lead us? It led us to a con man saying, hey, don't trust your government. I alone can fix it. I will clean up the swamp. He was lying, of course. He is the swamp. But that's what con men do. Donald Trump is a professional con man. He's been a con man his whole entire life. His sons are competing to see if they can achieve his level of con status. When he came into office in 2016, he was broke. He was just plain old flat out of money. But he's monetized the presidency through two presidencies, and he's now actually a real billionaire for the first time in his life. Democrats, do something. Meanwhile, is Trump going to fire the referee because he lost the game? Trump wants a giant ballroom, you know, the Epstein Memorial Dance Hall. He wants this built where the East Wing of the White House used to stand. He said that donors would pay for it. And Republicans tried to slip $1 billion of your money, taxpayer money, into a budget bill to help pay for it. The Senate parliamentarian, though, her name is Elizabeth McDonough, a nonpartisan rules official. I've been upset with her in the past, you know, when she wouldn't go along with some things that Joe Biden wanted to do. Anyhow, she set the rules, and she said that the rules don't allow this. So Trump calls up Senate Majority Leader John Thune and says, fire that woman! And Thune says, no! And Trump doesn't like that a neutral referee's call, you know, basically busted him, so he tries to get her fired. About $220 million of that money was tied directly to his ballroom. When a leader tries to fire the umpire for enforcing the rules aren't his problem. They're his obstacle. They're the things that are restraining his desire to be Emperor Palpatine. You know, Trump wants he's got people around him who are constantly telling him, you're the most powerful man in the world. You're the strongest man. You're the smartest man in the world. You're the best president America has ever had. You know, and he's constantly got to get this kind of affirmation. It's somewhere between bizarre and pathetic, but it's also, extraordinarily destructive to our democracy. Meanwhile, let's end somewhere on a higher note here. Are your dreams real in another universe? A scientist named David Leong has a bold hypothesis. He thinks your dreams might be windows into other realities. The idea borrows from quantum physics, the notion that every choice creates a branching universe. Leong's twist is that during sleep, your consciousness might briefly visit those other versions of you. The recurring dreams, the familiar places, the same faces, maybe those aren't random. Maybe they're return visits. Now, mainstream science firmly disagrees, and most researchers say dreams are just your brain sorting memories or rehearsing danger. But here's why it sticks with you. Sometimes a dream doesn't feel imagined. It feels lived. And whether that's storytelling or something we just don't grasp yet is still a wide open question. A thought-provoking little bit of commentary there from one of the world's leading scientists. 14 and a half minutes past the hour. What's on your mind? I will pick up your calls on the other side of the break. How do you think we can best deal with the most corrupt president, the most corrupt vice president, the most corrupt secretary of defense, the most corrupt regime in the history of America? How? How do we do
0: this? This is the Tom Hartman Program.
1: What should Democrats be doing? And how can we get some Republicans to own up to, you know, the sickness that has infected Washington, D.C.?

0: And welcome back. Let's see here. Jerry in Federal Way, Washington. Hey, Jerry, what's on your mind today?
1: Well, I got a comment about Trump's trading in the stock market.
0: Mm-hmm.
1: And that is that in the stock market or any other market, when someone wins, there's somebody on the other end that loses.
0: Right. They're called the counterparty.
1: And, yes. And, hey, think about that going on when Trump's bragging about making millions and having millions of trades.
0: This is why insider trading is illegal, Jerry. It's not just unfair. Somebody gets screwed.
1: Yes. Well, why don't the Republican Congress people straighten it out or get some?
0: Because they're in on it. It is not illegal for members of Congress to trade on insider information. And you've got, and by the way, there's Democrats doing this as well, although the number of them seems to be fairly small. It seems to be just a few dozen Democrats. But virtually all of the Republicans are getting rich on being in Congress. And Mike Johnson refuses to even consider debate on legislation that would outlaw this. So, you know, they're not going to hold
1: Absolutely.
0: Trump responsible. They're doing it their own damn selves.
1: Absolutely. But let the history books record that all those Trump couldn't be doing all this stuff without their support.
0: You're absolutely right. This administration and today's Republican Party is not going to be treated well by historians. Jerry, brilliant analysis. Thank you. Michelle in Kansas City, Missouri. Hey, Michelle, what's on your mind today?
2: Hey, Tom. J.D. Vance was in my fair city yesterday.
0: Oh, my.
2: And,
0: what was he up to?
2: Hoot. Well, being dumb, for one thing.
0: Mm.
2: But my best friend and my husband we're watching it. Well, it's our local news.
0: Yeah.
2: He's talking about nothing, and all of a sudden, in the audience, people start shouting, Fifth District, Fifth District, Fifth District. Because, you know, they split Kansas City into three different districts and this redistricting thing.
0: Right.
2: He goes, well, who's the congressman of the Fifth District? And so people in the audience started yelling, Cleaver, Cleaver. He goes, I'm not familiar with him. Well, there's only like five black people in Congress, and he's been there for 20 years, and you came to Kansas City and your staffer didn't tell you who the congressperson was.
0: I'll bet they covered
2: You're
0: up the couches,
2: idiot.
0: Though.
2: that's what my husband wanted to go. Mission was free, and he wanted to yell that.
0: Yeah.
2: But then I watched the national news this morning. They didn't show any of that.
0: Yeah.
2: It didn't show people clapping and holding their signs in the air. And I was like, that's not what happened. He got punked by Kansas City people.
0: But if a Democrat had gotten punked, it would have been on the news this morning, especially the CBS
2: you're
0: news.
2: You're correct, Tom. Well, who watches? That's not really news anymore.
0: I know.
2: And
0: sadly.
2: Tom, I just want to mention one thing for Ken in Pittsburgh, Kansas.
0: Mm-hmm.
2: I just got a new novel that was written, and it's set in Pittsburgh, Kansas,
0: mm-hmm.
2: and the surrounding areas. I just thought he might be interested in it. It's called The Crow's Omen.
0: Cool.
2: But I'm just three chapters into it. I've learned so much stuff about that area I never knew.
0: Oh, really? Wow.
2: I didn't know it had mining and union fights. It's very interesting.
0: Well, that's fascinating. Michelle, thanks. And you know, hopefully our listener there will, our viewer or whatever he is, will find that fascinating too. Michelle, thank you. You always bring some
2: thank
0: great
2: you,
0: content
2: Tom.
0: To the show. I appreciate it. Thank you. It's 19 minutes past the hour. We'll be right back.

0: The Commonwealth Report is journalism that works for you, not corporations, not billionaires. News for the public, not the powerful. Twice a day, we break down what matters to your life. 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Stay informed, stay empowered. So what do we call the really, really mind-bogglingly rich? You know, at the founding of the Republic, they were referred to as speculators or moneyed interest or aristocrats. In the years leading up to the Civil War, we called them the cotton lords and the plantation aristocracy. In the late 19th century, they were the robber barons. In the 1930s, FDR called them the economic royalists. But since the Reagan Revolution, we've just called them billionaires. And now, you know, some of them want to call themselves tech bros. Like, that's kind of a good thing, you know, like tech is positive and bros, you know, like Mark Zuckerberg saying we need more masculine energy in American business culture. So we need a new phrase. I would like to suggest the morbidly rich. Morbidly suggests unhealthy. And the vast riches that some of these people have is unhealthy to our democracy, particularly since five Republicans on the Supreme Court said that morbidly rich people can buy politicians. And it's unhealthy for them, too. So morbidly rich. There's an op-ed over at HartmanReport.com all about it. Check it out. Past the hour. What's on your mind today? Picking up your calls here, Richard in Chicago. Hey, Richard. Thanks for listening to WCPT. What's up?
1: Well, I mean, the reason I called was there was some complaining from one of the people called in about why don't the Democrats do something? And don't they understand that the Democrats really don't have any control right now over it? And maybe that might be because Democrats who turn their back on the party and before the 24 election, you know, maybe. I'm sort of sick. I'm sick of everything being blamed on the Democrats. They speak out. I watch them on, you know, C-SPAN or whatever. The press just doesn't cover it.
0: Yeah.
1: And,
0: they're holding daily press conferences, by the way, in Washington, D.C. They have since the day Trump was inaugurated, and the press never covers them either. We've got a we've got a media that's got a heavy conservative bias. And, you know, back in the 80s, Rich Bond was the head of the RNC, and he came out and he said, you know, we've got to promote this idea that there's a liberal media bias. We've got to work the refs, was his phrase. And the Republicans did that for 30 years, even though there was no liberal media bias. There was a bias toward facts, which tend to be liberal.
1: Yeah.
0: And you know, Democrats need to be doing the same thing, Richard. They need to be yelling and screaming about the conservative media bias.
1: Yeah, they'll never get in the press, though. The point I'm getting at, though, is that it is idiotic for us to be at each other's throats as Democrats.
0: Yeah.
1: I love Fetterman and I love Manchin. Is that his name? Because they were still Democrats. I mean, I don't like what they were doing, but it's suicide for us to be attacking ourselves. And that's the main point. Is I every time I hear it, I just turn it off. And there was another aspect I wanted to bring up that maybe I shouldn't bother, but quit blaming APEC for everything that happens. They're a small fish in the pool of money that's influencing this country. So, and you know what that happened? What happened from that was they turned their back on the Biden over Gaza, for instance, and they put a guy in who's in the pocket of Bibi or Netanyahu. How crazy, how stupid could people be?
0: Yeah. Richard, I think it's possible to criticize your own party for the purposes of making it better. I really do. And I don't see that as suicidal or shooting yourself in the foot or anything else. And I think that John Fetterman and Joe Manchin, you know, who lived in the same arena I did in D.C., are essentially traitors to the Democratic Party.
1: In normal times, Tom, I would agree. Not now.
0: Yeah. I get it. I get the argument, Richard. Thank you for the call. Tom in Myrtle Beach, South Carolina. Hey, Tom, what's up?
2: Yeah, I would just like to comment on something that you said last week. You said it a number of times, not just last week, and I knew this for years. It's about you saying the wealthy back in the 50s paid 91%. Well, I went on the Internet to make sure I was right. They had a bunch of loopholes and deductions, and according to what I've been studying there, they paid really around 43%.
0: Yeah, that's the whole point. You're exactly right. The reason that you have those loopholes is because those are behaviors you want people to engage in. Corporations, for example, were the top tax rate, income tax rate in the 50s for corporations was 50%. Very few corporations paid even 5 or 10%. Why? Because if you invested money in new products, it was tax deductible. If you paid your employees more, it was tax deductible. If you gave people good benefits, it was tax deductible. Similarly, when the top income tax rate was 90%, what did you have? You had the Carnegie family endowing libraries all over the country. You had the Rockefeller Foundation creating a giant trust that was supporting all kinds of great efforts. You had very wealthy people typically not taking more than, in today's dollars, about $3 million a year, which is at the point at which about 70% income tax started kicking in. So, you know, people were engaging in the behaviors that we wanted them to engage in. When we did away with all those high taxation rates, we functionally did away with all those what you're calling loopholes, what I'm calling incentivized behaviors that are good for society. And the result is that we've got a bunch of greedy billionaires. You know, half a dozen of them at least have enough money that with their pocket change, they could end all child poverty in America. They could probably end most child poverty around the world. They could certainly end hunger in America. They could send every child that wants to college in America. But no, they're too busy trying to get their next $1 billion to build the next super yacht to have a bigger penis shaped rocket that they can ride into outer space.
2: Well, there's a lot of billionaires living today that give a lot of money for philanthropy. But my idea
0: who?
2: Is
0: outside of Bill Gates and Warren Buffett, who?
2: Oh, there's Cooperman. You got me on. I mean, if I would have known, you would have.
0: Oh, my point is that they're the exception that proves the rule.
2: Bezos gives out money.
0: No, no, his wife does. His ex-wife does.
2: Well, okay, his wife's a billionaire, okay?
0: His ex-wife.
2: There's a billionaire that's...
0: Yeah, as I said, they're the exceptions that prove the rule.
2: And they're not paying that. Yeah, but there's more, and I think you know that. But I don't know what... I just thought you should make it aware. But my question is, if somebody would make... there was a guy in Jersey that sold his sandwich franchise. He was worked part-time, and he built that thing. You probably can get a sandwich here in Oregon. And he made $6 billion. How much money should he pay in taxes on that $6
0: billion? My point is not how much money he should pay in taxes. My point is, what kind of behaviors among the morbidly rich do we want to incentivize or punish? And that's what you do with tax code, Tom. You need to go back and look up the whole purpose for tax codes. It's not just to raise money. It's to incentivize corporate and individual behavior.
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0: 27 minutes past the hour. Picking up your calls. I'll be right back with you.

Trump tries to kill the ICC for Netanyahu. He's running a hedge fund from the Oval Office. His Treasury lawyer bolts. And your dreams happen in another universe? Good morning. This is the Commonwealth Report, news for the public, not the powerful. You can follow us at commonwealthreport.news. Did Trump just ask China and Russia to help him gut a war crimes court? The Financial Times dropped a story that should stop you cold. At last week's summit in Beijing, Donald Trump reportedly floated an idea to Xi Jinping. He wants the United States, China, and Russia to team up against the International Criminal Court. That's the one court on earth that can prosecute genocide and crimes against humanity. And here's the kicker. Trump's close ally, Israeli Prime Minister Benjamin Netanyahu, is wanted by that very court for crimes against humanity, including using starvation as a weapon. The president is allegedly trying to dismantle the world's only war crimes court to protect a friend. Three nuclear powers ganging up to kill accountability isn't diplomacy. It's a wrecking ball aimed at the rule of law. Is this the biggest insider trading scheme in American history? Here's a story the media is barely whispering about. Trump's own disclosures show he personally ran thousands of stock trades in 3 months worth between $220 and $750 million while he's signing executive orders, threatening wars, and moving markets with a single post on his Nazi-infested social media site. He bought Dell stock in February. In May, he stood at the White House and told Americans to go buy Dell. The stock hit an all-time high. He did the same with NVIDIA, Intel, Palantir, and Boeing, companies his own government regulates and pays. Every president since LBJ used a blind trust. Trump's own Treasury Secretary said a private citizen who traded this way would have the SEC at their door. Martha Stewart did 5 months in prison for saving $45,000. Trump paid a $200 late fee. There aren't two systems of justice anymore. There's one for them and nothing for the rest of us. Why did Trump's own lawyer walk out the door? Congressman Jamie Raskin says Donald Trump is building his own private militia with your tax dollars. On Monday, the Justice Department announced a $1.8 billion anti-weaponization fund, what they call. Trump sued the IRS for $10 billion, then settled the case against his own government and created this slush fund to pay people who claimed the Biden administration wronged them. That pool could include the roughly 1,600 January 6 defendants. Raskin called it pure fraud and highway robbery, noting no one can be plaintiff and defendant in the same case. And here's the part that tells you everything. Hours after the fund was announced, the Treasury Department's top lawyer, Brian Morrissey, resigned just 7 months into the job, a man who served Trump in his first term. When the people inside won't put their name on it, that tells the rest of us all we need to know. Will Trump fire the referee because he lost the game? Trump wants a giant ballroom built where the White House East Wing used to stand. He said donors would pay for it. Then Republicans tried to slip $1 billion of your taxpayer money into it, into a budget bill. The Senate parliamentarian, Elizabeth McDonough, a nonpartisan rules official, said the rules don't allow it. So Trump called Senate Majority Leader John Thune and pressured him to fire her. Thune said no. The president didn't like a neutral referee's call, so he tried to get her fired. About $220 million of that money was tied directly to his ballroom. When a leader tries to fire the umpire for enforcing the rules aren't the problem. They're his obstacle. Should the church be running the government? Pastor Lorenzo Sewell, the man who gave a benediction at Trump's second inauguration, went on right-wing media this week and said the quiet part out loud. He declared, quote, "Jesus was a politician." He said the founders believed the church should lead the state and the separation of church and state should end. This wasn't some fringe voice. This was a man Trump put on the inauguration stage speaking at an event where Vance, Rubio, and Speaker Mike Johnson also appeared. The whole American experiment was built on keeping any one religion from running our government. When people that close to power say the church should lead the state, they're not describing America. They're describing a theocracy. Are your dreams real in another universe? Let's end somewhere else. A scientist named David Long has a bold hypothesis. He thinks your dreams might be windows into other realities. The idea borrows from quantum physics, the notion that every choice creates a branching universe. Long's theory is that during sleep, your consciousness might briefly visit those other versions of you.
the recurring dreams, the familiar faces, the same faces. Maybe those aren't random. Maybe they're return visits. Now, mainstream science firmly disagrees. Most researchers say dreams are just your brain sorting memories or rehearsing danger. But here's why it sticks with you. Sometimes a dream doesn't feel imagined. It feels lived. Whether that's storytelling or something we don't grasp yet is still a wide open question. And that's the way it is today, Tuesday, May 19th, 2026. I'm Tom Hartman. Did you know that every weekday we send out an email before the show giving you all the topics coming up so you could be fully informed and ready to interact with our program? Or that after the show we send out Sue's Stack, a list of every topic I've discussed along with clickable hot links to every source of information I've shared with you on the air? It's all completely free and available over at Tom.

0: you are sufficiently Christian to be worthy of being elected. Right. MAGA Mike is one of these seven mountain evangelicals. There are seven domains where these dominionists believe that we need to have religion completely take them over. Education, religion, family, business, government and military, arts and entertainment, and the media. Seriously. This is not what Jesus was preaching when he said, give unto Caesar what is Caesar and unto God what is God's. This is the opposite, in fact, of what Jesus was teaching. It's the opposite of Matthew 25, where Jesus said the only way to get to heaven is by feeding the hungry, healing the sick, helping the poor. This is counter-Christian, anti-Christian, in fact. In fact, I think you could say it is the Antichrist's work. There's a piece about it over at HartmanReport.com. Check it out. Five minutes past the hour, picking up your calls here. Dave in Venice, California. Hey, Dave, what's up?
1: Hi, Tom. Thanks for taking my call. Tom, I wanted to expand a little bit on the what's going on in local politics. And I've always been telling my friends the only way we're going to have this revolution to change for change is if we start attending our local neighborhood councils and our city hall meetings and seeing what's going on. And here in Venice, we have a councilwoman that is voting the straight Trump line in our city council, even though she claims she's a Democrat. But anyway, I just wanted to say this was all I started going local when Trump got reelected. And it's shocking how many people are sneaking in there from the Republican, with the Republican point of view. Mm-hmm. So I just wanted to warn people, please attend your local city council meetings and your local neighborhood council meetings, and you'll see what I'm talking about.
0: Yeah, absolutely, Dave.
1: It doesn't take long for them to. Yeah, and I want to point out that it's, how come women are doing all the hard work here, you know, doing all this organizing against Trump? You know, it's about time some of these men stood up and helped out, you know, and lend a hand, you know, and go to the demonstrations, you know, with the women, you know, be there, you know, show up, you know.
0: Women have always done the hard work, Dave, although, you know, I get your point, but there are a lot of men involved, too. But yeah.
1: Yes, I get that, but I also this is a way of, I'm just trying to shame people to get more involved. But anyway, what I wanted to say, Tom, I like your show because I get to hear from everybody around the country. I always liked the letters. I never really, you know, read much. I always went straight to the letters because I want to know what people are thinking that are around me. You know, I want to know what they're thinking. You know, and I want to hear what they're saying, even if it's contrary to what I you know, stand for. So,
0: yeah.
1: But I wanted to tell you that. And another way you can stand up is to support KPFK. You know, I know a lot of I know people don't get on here cheerlead for KPFK, but this is a great station, and we can't afford to lose this right now.
0: Yeah, KPFK, for people who don't know what we're talking about, is our Los Angeles affiliate. It's the largest FM station in the country. And it's a blowtorch signal, and it's run by a merry band of you know, volunteers and poorly paid people who are working their asses off, and have since the 50s, as I recall.
1: Yeah.
0: When it started. It's something like 70 years in. KPFK is one of the great legacy stations. It's part of the Pacifica network as well. Dave, I got to move along, but thank you, and thanks for listening to KPFK and for the plug. Mike in Madison, Wisconsin. Hey, Mike, what's on your mind today?
2: Thanks for taking my call, Tom. Say, I was watching the news this morning, and Trump was on TV bragging with Dr. Oz today about Trump RX.
0: Yeah, I saw it.
2: How Trump RX will save $400 to $500 million a year for Americans. I did some research on that. The brand name drug prices on the Trump RX website often have generic equivalents that can be purchased elsewhere, often at lower prices. Trump RX only directs cash-paying consumers to drug manufacturers' websites.

0: or coupons that could be used at pharmacies.
1: Right. It's like GoodRx. They basically ripped off GoodRx, and then there's a bunch of the drug companies that offer to low income people. You know, if you qualify, you can get a special deal on the stuff, and they it's a scam. I mean, if you've got a GoodRx card, that's all you need. And GoodRx isn't the only one. There's a half a dozen of them out there, basically.
0: It says TrumpRx does not process insurance claims, and most people use their health insurance plan's drug benefits when filling prescriptions.
1: That's a scam.
0: And then also, TrumpRx won't help most Americans because it is designed for cash-paying uninsured patients rather than the roughly 85% of Americans with prescription drug insurance coverage.
1: Yeah. Although I got to tell you, I have found that filling prescriptions, I typically get a better price if I use a good RX card or the equivalent. The pharmacy actually has one that they always scan, get a better price from that than I do processing it through my Part D Medicare, the drug plan for Medicare. So I don't even put it on my insurance,
0: For insured people, existing pharmacy benefits are cheaper, and using TrumpRx may prevent payments from counting towards insurance deductibles and annual out-of-pocket maximums.
1: Yep.
0: So
1: yeah.
0: is Trump trying to take credit for something he has nothing to do with?
1: Of course he is. That's all he does. All Trump does is run scams. TrumpRx, Trump phones, Trump steak, Trump airlines, Trump university, Trump water, Trump board game. I mean, you name it. They're all scams. That's what he does for a living. The guy is a professional con man. Mike, thank you for the call. Ken in Forest Falls, California. Hey, Ken, what's up?
2: Hey, Tom. Can you hear me okay?
1: Yeah, just fine.
2: Hello? Okay. Hey, you were talking about, hold on a second. Let me get the speakerphone off. There. Maybe you can hear me better. You were talking about Democrats holding hearings, investigating Trump. And, again, since they're a minority, my question was how effective they could do in terms of getting those going. I Googled that real quick, and I Googled, how can Democrats investigate Trump's malfeasance.
1: Mm-hmm.
2: And actually, there's a number of things. They talk about shadow hearings, which I'm sure you're familiar with.
1: That's what I'm advocating.
2: Official hearings. Oh, okay. And then there's a whole list, actually, of other types of things, like requesting Freedom of Information Act request to get it, because they say, I guess, Trump is stonewalling getting information out. And there's several others.
1: The shadow hearings is the big thing. I mean, in the United Kingdom and some other democracies, the party that is out of power will designate a shadow prime minister, a shadow defense secretary, a shadow labor secretary, a shadow, HEW, whatever. And those people regularly hold press conferences or even, hearings where they talk about what they would do if they had power. And, and then last week you had a bunch of Democrats down in Florida going down by Palm Beach, as I recall, holding a hearing where they invited a bunch of Epstein survivors, the ones who had been outed by Todd Blanche, releasing their names in the latest tranche of Epstein documents. They invited them to come in and speak. That was a shadow hearing. It was not authorized by Congress. Mike Johnson refused to hold them. Not a single Republican showed up. But Democrats should be doing that every single day in different parts of the country on different aspects of the criminality of this administration, in my humble opinion. And they are not, we're getting some stuff, but they're not really rising to the occasion. I really want to see a Democratic Party that fights. And I know I am not alone in this. Ken, thank you for the call. Gary in Monroe, Georgia. Hey, Gary, what's up? Gary, your phone is doing the same thing it did yesterday. That's very frustrating. I'm going to put you on hold, Gary. He's on line 7, Mateo, if you can figure out what's going on with Gary. Patricia in Phoenix, Arizona. Hey, Patricia, what's up?
3: Hi. Good morning. Thank you very much. I have a theory that I wanted to pass by you, and the theory is that the Democratic Party is what I'll call the Band-Aid Party. They pass a dinky little bill giving a tax credit to this or a whatever kind of Band-Aid other than tax credit for something else. And then they get to point to it and say, see, I care. We're helping you.
1: Yeah.
3: But they never put themselves on the line for helping the people specifically. In fact, I think that's why Mamdani got voted in, is he had specifics, and they were comprehensive, and they were systemic.
1: Yep.
3: And it's not merely going back to the Democratic Party of 40 years ago, but getting a systemic difference and having a Project 2025 version for Democrats. And, well, I'm a progressive. And they don't, and the Democratic Party doesn't seem to do that. And I know that there's a progressive end and then the other end. And every time they say vote blue, we have to just vote blue.
1: Yeah. Here's the problem, Patricia. When Lyndon Johnson rolled out Medicare, and Medicaid for that matter, the insurance companies screamed bloody murder because they were going to lose money.
3: Right.
1: They lost a lot of money as a result of those things. Lyndon Johnson said, screw you guys, I'm going to do it anyway because it's the right thing for America. When Obama was looking at rolling out a national health care system, he invited the health insurance companies in because starting in 1992, with Bill Clinton adopting neoliberalism, you know, picking up Reaganism, the Democratic Party, by and large, institutionally, and I understand why, by the way, they did this because the Supreme Court had changed the rules of the game and said it's legal to bribe politicians. This, you know, the Democratic Party said, going forward, we want to continue doing good things for Americans, but we want to figure out a way to do it in the neoliberal fashion. We want to do it with big corporations. We want to bring them along, and of course they'll kick back money to us in the form of campaign contributions. And that was the essential core of the Clinton and Obama administrations. Joe Biden abandoned that and said, I'm going to do what's right, even if the big companies don't like it. And he had some really good efforts in that regard, particularly his efforts to undo student loan debt, which the banks were squealing bloody murder about. But, you know, that's all gone now because Biden is gone. He didn't do a good job of telling Americans what he was up to. He wasn't, largely supported by the Democratic Party. But, you know, I think he was one of the best presidents of my lifetime.
3: One last thing is the reasons people in Trump 1.0 turned to Trump is that he said he was going to drain the swamp.
1: Yeah.
3: And that's how he got votes. And if we could do that as a Democratic progressive party.
1: Exactly. He is the swamp. Patricia, thank you. We'll be right back.
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1: Exposing the conservative. I'll be right back with you.

0: Well, J.D. Vance must have been spooked by Whiskey Pete going out to Tennessee to campaign against Thomas Massie. The whisper was that Hegseth is now running for president in 28. And so now, now Vance is holding a press conference trying to sound very serious. The Iranians, we think they want to make a deal. No, they don't. The Iranians are sitting pretty right now. They control the Straits of Hormuz, and we are melting down. It's incredible. Joe in San Antonio. Hey, Joe, thanks for watching us on Free Speech TV. What's on your mind today?
1: How you doing, Tom? I'm doing real good. What's on my mind is Cornyn did not get the endorsement from Trump.
0: Yet.
1: And he's my senator. I got the
0: luck. Is today the election?
1: No, it's not the election.
0: Yeah, okay.
1: But
0: thank
1: he
0: you.
1: made a selection, and it was announced just in the new news. I got the great, the privilege of Cornyn being my Senator Cruz. Mm-hmm. And, of course, my congressman, he was found out to be a womanizer who's, remember, she killed herself.
0: Oh, yeah.
1: Gonzalez.
0: Yeah.
1: So now I'm without anybody. I call up Chip Roy just to give him a hard time.
0: I get it.
1: I did call Cornyn today, and he's always on my list. Called him yesterday, and I wanted to congratulate him. I said, I found out. He didn't make the list. I said, congratulations. I want to be one of the first. I said, you're probably not feeling too good right now, but it's probably a blessing for you. I said, because now you can come out and start talking about this stuff your boy is doing. And I said, he's got to go for a conference.
0: Did I miss something here, Joe? Did Trump endorse Ken Paxton? Did he come out and say he's not going to endorse anybody?
1: No, he came out and endorsed Paxton with a lengthy, post.
0: Oh, really? This morning?
1: Yes.
0: Oh, I missed that entirely.
1: And right after that, the local news, I watch it, runs the Cornyn ad.
0: Yeah.
1: Oh, great.
0: Oh, that's interesting.
1: And the one thing he did do, noticeable, he moved from the white hat to the black hat. Yeah, so that was significant.
0: What does that mean?
1: Oh, he's a black team. Oh, to, cowboy. He went from the good guy to the bad guy,
0: Right, but he's not literally wearing a different colored hat. You're talking about...
1: Yes, he is.
0: Oh, really?
1: No. Yeah, he would always wear the white hat. Now he's there by the border.
0: Oh, that's
1: with
0: interesting.
1: The black hat.
0: What a great metaphor. Cornyn is now presenting himself as the outsider.
1: Well, I imagine he will.
0: Might work.
1: And I'm telling him, hey, now's your chance to redeem yourself. I said, maybe you can even save your soul.
0: Yeah.
1: And I throw in his face that he's got a law degree, which
0: I'm guessing whoever took that call on his behalf was not pleased.
1: I don't know.
0: Did you leave a message or did you talk to somebody?
1: Oh no, I left a message. I left a message.
0: Okay, yeah. So they're just like most Republicans.
1: I give my name and my
0: service.
1: Oh yeah, well I call the Rayburn Rayburn the Senate House or whatever.
0: Yeah, the Rayburn Senate Office Building. Yeah.
1: Right, and you're doing a great job, Tom. I just really appreciate the way you're calling everything out. I don't know if our people on the party are doing as much as you. I don't have a feed to them, but I know that you are.
0: Yeah.
1: And Colbert's coming up to his last day.
0: Yeah, it's tomorrow.
1: That's sad for us.
0: Or day after tomorrow.
1: But
0: I will
1: say that back in the day, Letterman had Trump on the show. I remember. And he came out with his Trump steaks and his Trump ties and and Letterman tore every one of those apart by showing him where it was made. And Trump just hung his head and looked down.
0: Oh, really?
1: I didn't remember that.
0: Yeah, Jeremy here remembers that, too. That's interesting. Joe, thanks. Thanks for the walk down memory lane and for the tip on Trump's endorsements this morning. I appreciate it. I got to go read the article on that and catch up. Thank you. 51. Usually I'm on top of these things. 51 minutes past the hour. We'll be right back.

0: Hey, thanks so much for sharing our program and for reaching out to our stations and sponsors and letting them know that you're listening. It really means a lot to us. So have you noticed that the Republicans are pretty much not talking about a constitutional convention anymore? They used to be gung-ho to rewrite the Constitution. You know, they wanted to put corporate personhood in there. They wanted to change it so that women can't vote. They wanted to do away with the election of senators, repeal the 17th Amendment, take us back to them being appointed by the states. They had all these weird—they wanted to outlaw labor unions, all these weird ideas, but they've stopped talking about it. I mean, they're still moving forward on it, but it's not Project 2025, for example. You know, their ultimate talking document does not have one single mention in it about a constitutional convention. Why would that be? Well, it's because the Supreme Court is doing their work for them. I mean, you know, just they have overturned Article 2. They've overturned the first, fourth, ninth, and 14th amendments. They've overturned Article 1, Section 7. All the details of this whole thing are over at HartmanReport.com. You got to check it out. Mm-hmm. 53 minutes past the hour. Picking up your calls here, Tom in Media, Pennsylvania. Hey, Tom, what's up?
1: Hey, Todd. First of all, let me preface this. I was a locomotive engineer representative for 24 years. And in terms of this Long Island Railroad strike, you know, I'm not with that union and I'm retired now, but I'm very, very familiar with the 9A Railway Labor Act process. And to the extent that I see this is a really, really good victory for skilled unions and railroad people. They got pretty much exactly what they wanted.
0: Oh, did they win? Is the strike over?
1: Yeah, the strike's over. The settlement is very, very close to what they wanted. They got close to 4.5% at the end. And most importantly, they didn't have to give up any work rules, which accounted to 5% of their incomes.
0: Yeah.
1: See, pattern bargaining is very bad for skilled people because it compresses wages. So what we have to do as railroaders is use our extra skills to get extra money on top of that. But this PEB board, I just want to remember we were talking about I said that the Teamsters went with the Republicans this time, skilled unions. Well, this, you know, I know for a fact that administrations have huge effects on the railroad bargaining process in terms of the timing and who they select as the mediators.
0: Right.
1: And this administration can do three things. It could be bad for unions, it could be down the middle, or it could be pro-union. Now, this administration wasn't pro-union, but They cut the time that we were spending and wasting on mediation. That's why Kathy Hochul is trying to blame the strike on him, which was very fair and a plus to the unions.
0: Yeah.
1: And he appointed neutral arbitrators that were really down the middle. He could have put some really right-wing people on there if he was anti-union.
0: Yeah.
1: So as a result, now the intent might not have been for the victory for us, but he was
0: I'm glad it worked out, Tom, and thanks for the heads up on that. Gary in Monroe, Georgia. You want to try it again, Gary?
2: Any better?
0: Yeah, now I can hear you.
2: I have no idea, Tom. I really don't. I have no idea. But first of all, this is one of the morbidly unrich calling.
0: Mm-hmm.
2: Unrich.
0: Yeah, I get it.
2: For the first thing I want to say, though, I was extremely honored and humbled. Seriously, I'm not trying to exaggerate. Extremely honored and humbled by your comment yesterday about my belief in, quote, greed has no heart.
0: Mm-hmm.
2: Thank you.
0: Oh, you've been calling and saying that on this program for 15, 20 years, Gary. For a long time, anyway.
2: Well, me and you have figured out the core reason, haven't we?
0: Mm-hmm. Yep.
2: We got to figure it out. Here's the problem. I think right now what you started off about an hour ago or so is exactly 1,000,000% spot on. And I want to add to it. We've got to flood the airways, flood the phone calls with our senators and reps, both. Flood it. Flood it as much as you can with these legitimate, legal ways to fight this. And they're all legal and right.
0: Yeah.
2: They're in the wrong, we're in the right.
0: Yeah.
2: Now, but here's what the problem is, and we talked about this before I close out here. I know I'm bumping up against the top of the hour. The problem is with...
0: Go ahead.
2: The problem is it's the ongoing problem. It's the people that are going to have to do it in the end, Look yourself in the mirror. What are you doing to change this? This is serious business. We're losing our democracy. Call your rep, people, and your senator right now. Not tomorrow, right now. Call them as I get off the air and demand it.
0: Yeah, I know. We need hearings into the criminality of this administration. Absolutely. Gary, thank you. Always great hearing from you. I appreciate the call. Greed has no heart. On the other side of the break, Sabrina Hake is going to drop by. Is Fox News engaging in consumer fraud? This is a fascinating take. Stick around. You're going to find this real interesting.
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4: George Orwell spoke bluntly about the nefarious nature of advertising, calling it, quote, the rattling of a stick inside a swill bucket. Even Orwell, though, would have been astonished by the cacophony of swill bucket advertising currently being blasted at us by Amazon, Google, Meta, and other profiteering tech giants. What are they trying to sell? Pure hogwash. Having spent billions to develop artificial intelligence so humanoid robots can displace workers, the tech geniuses are now rushing to build thousands of vast computer data centers necessary to power their brave new AI world. Each center will suck up local water supplies, drastically raise people's utility bills, create monstrous industrial blight and pollution, and enthrone such autocratic thugs as Bezos, Musk, and Zuckerberg as absentee political bosses with domineering power over each locality. But the billionaires forgot something. You and me, we the people, are in open rebellion against this Orwellian future, with officials in multiple states and localities just saying hell no to the profiteers' invasive scams. Thus, the billionaire hucksters are frantically rattling their swill sticks. For example, Mark Zuckerberg, whose Meta Goliath already operates 26 massive data centers and is now spending $600 billion to plop more of them in our communities, has launched a multi-million dollar offensive to beat back local opponents. It's running BS television ads in state capital cities, financing political candidates to hype the data centers, deploying untold numbers of lobbyists to rig the rules against opponents, and hiring an army of, quote, community affairs agents to spread AI propaganda. This is Jim Hightower saying, they had the fat cats, but a groundswell of us alley cats has them on the run. To get involved, go to MediaJustice.org/tools.

Trump tries to kill the ICC for Netanyahu. He's running a hedge fund from the Oval Office. His Treasury lawyer bolts. And your dreams happen in another universe? Good morning. This is the Commonwealth Report, news for the public, not the powerful. You can follow us at commonwealthreport.news. Did Trump just ask China and Russia to help him gut a war crimes court? The Financial Times dropped a story that should stop you cold. At last week's summit in Beijing, Donald Trump reportedly floated an idea to Xi Jinping. He wants the United States, China, and Russia to team up against the International Criminal Court. That's the one court on earth that can prosecute genocide and crimes against humanity. And here's the kicker. Trump's close ally, Israeli Prime Minister Benjamin Netanyahu, is wanted by that very court for crimes against humanity, including using starvation as a weapon. The president is allegedly trying to dismantle the world's only war crimes court to protect a friend. Three nuclear powers ganging up to kill accountability isn't diplomacy. It's a wrecking ball aimed at the rule of law. Is this the biggest insider trading scheme in American history? Here's a story the media is barely whispering about. Trump's own disclosures show he personally ran thousands of stock trades in 3 months worth between $220 and $750 million while he's signing executive orders, threatening wars, and moving markets with a single post on his Nazi-infested social media site. He bought Dell stock in February. In May, he stood at the White House and told Americans to go buy Dell. The stock hit an all-time high. He did the same with NVIDIA, Intel, Palantir, and Boeing, companies his own government regulates and pays. Every president since LBJ used a blind trust. Trump's own Treasury Secretary said a private citizen who traded this way would have the SEC at their door. Martha Stewart did 5 months in prison for saving $45,000. Trump paid a $200 late fee. There aren't two systems of justice anymore. There's one for them and nothing for the rest of us. Why did Trump's own lawyer walk out the door? Congressman Jamie Raskin says Donald Trump is building his own private militia with your tax dollars. On Monday, the Justice Department announced a $1.8 billion anti-weaponization fund, what they call. Trump sued the IRS for $10 billion, then settled the case against his own government and created this slush fund to pay people who claimed the Biden administration wronged them. That pool could include the roughly 1,600 January 6 defendants. Raskin called it pure fraud and highway robbery, noting no one can be plaintiff and defendant in the same case. And here's the part that tells you everything. Hours after the fund was announced, the Treasury Department's top lawyer, Brian Morrissey, resigned just 7 months into the job, a man who served Trump in his first term. When the people inside won't put their name on it, that tells the rest of us all we need to know. Will Trump fire the referee because he lost the game? Trump wants a giant ballroom built where the White House East Wing used to stand. He said donors would pay for it. Then Republicans tried to slip $1 billion of your taxpayer money into it, into a budget bill. The Senate parliamentarian, Elizabeth McDonough, a nonpartisan rules official, said the rules don't allow it. So Trump called Senate Majority Leader John Thune and pressured him to fire her. Thune said no. The president didn't like a neutral referee's call, so he tried to get her fired. About $220 million of that money was tied directly to his ballroom. When a leader tries to fire the umpire for enforcing the rules aren't the problem. They're his obstacle. Should the church be running the government? Pastor Lorenzo Sewell, the man who gave a benediction at Trump's second inauguration, went on right-wing media this week and said the quiet part out loud. He declared, quote, "Jesus was a politician." He said the founders believed the church should lead the state and the separation of church and state should end. This wasn't some fringe voice. This was a man Trump put on the inauguration stage speaking at an event where Vance, Rubio, and Speaker Mike Johnson also appeared. The whole American experiment was built on keeping any one religion from running our government. When people that close to power say the church should lead the state, they're not describing America. They're describing a theocracy. Are your dreams real in another universe? Let's end somewhere else. A scientist named David Long has a bold hypothesis. He thinks your dreams might be windows into other realities. The idea borrows from quantum physics, the notion that every choice creates a branching universe. Long's theory is that during sleep, your consciousness might briefly visit those other versions of you.
the recurring dreams, the familiar faces, the same faces. Maybe those aren't random. Maybe they're return visits. Now, mainstream science firmly disagrees. Most researchers say dreams are just your brain sorting memories or rehearsing danger. But here's why it sticks with you. Sometimes a dream doesn't feel imagined. It feels lived. Whether that's storytelling or something we don't grasp yet is still a wide open question. And that's the way it is today, Tuesday, May 19th, 2026. I'm Tom Hartman. Did you know that every weekday we send out an email before the show giving you all the topics coming up so you could be fully informed and ready to interact with our program? Or that after the show we send out Sue's Stack, a list of every topic I've discussed along with clickable hot links to every source of information I've shared with you on the air? It's all completely free and available over at tom.tv, T-H-O-M.tv. Check it out.

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1: Welcome to the third hour of our program. Hey, if you don't read the Hake Take on a regular basis, which you can get in your email for free over at SabrinaHake, HAAKE.substack.com, you're missing something. 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And as I mentioned, it's called the Hake, H-A-A-K-E, Take, which you can find over on Substack. And Sabrina, welcome to the program. Welcome back to the program.
2: Thanks. Always great to be here.
1: It's great having you with us. I was astonished, impressed, blown away by your article, Fox News Isn't Engaging in Protected Political Speech, It's Engaging in Consumer Fraud. Please explain.
2: Okay. Well, you know, I'm fairly obsessed with the fairness doctrine and getting us back to something like that. But so every time a poll comes out, people, my readers, your readers, a lot of people comment not on Trump's low approval rating, but how in the heck do 38% of the country still support him?
1: Yeah.
2: How do they not realize what's really going on? Do they not know what he's doing to NATO, what he's done to your pocketbook? How can they not understand what's happening? And that 38% of support that he still has correlates exactly with the percentage of people who watch Fox News, 38%. And they don't diversify their intake. Unlike other media consumers, Fox News viewers consume Fox News exclusively. And I don't mean to pick on Fox, but they are the biggest offender here. There are others that are similar. The left is not immune. The point is that Fox, on a daily, hourly basis, engages in pro-Trump propaganda. You don't have to spend 5 minutes watching it to figure out that that's true. So I've been a First Amendment lawyer for a long time. I've litigated First Amendment cases. Sounds loftier than it is. It's because I've defended a municipality for some years. And I know a little bit about what the First Amendment protects and what it doesn't. False statements under First Amendment law are protected unless they hurt someone. If somebody is profiting from false statement and somebody is being hurt financially from false statements, that usually comes under the fraud exception to the First Amendment protection. So the Supreme Court cases, you know, Citizens United, that dastardly case where they elevated corporate interests over the interests of a common man, reaffirmed that political speech is the most highly protected form of speech in the nation, and it should be. The whole reason for our First Amendment was to protect the free exchange of ideas. However, false statements are, such as they are protectable. But then after the Citizens United case came out, there's a case that came out called the United States versus Alvarez. Alvarez was a character. He went around lying about everything. Alvarez was on some city board. He made public and private statements claiming that he had won the Congressional Medal of Honor. About 2007, I think it was, Congress passed an act that made it illegal, the Stolen Valor Act. And under the Stolen Valor Act, you could be criminally prosecuted for claiming you had medals of honor you did not have. The Alvarez decision struck down that law, and that's the law that I want to talk, that's the holding I want to talk about, because they said, look, if you're just lying, it's just a lie. The best way to counter bad speech is to have more speech. The way you counter untruthful statements is with more truthful statements. But when it's just straight up lying and nobody's benefiting financially from it, that's protected under the First Amendment. There have always been exceptions to free speech. Fraud is one of the oldest ones. Fraud under the common law was illegal. It's never been a protected form of speech. You also can't pull a fire alarm, a smoke alarm, if there's not really a fire. You can't, child pornography, words of incitement. There are several categories of speech that are just speech, but because they have so much potential for causing damage, they are not protected under the First Amendment. And commercial fraud is a big one. So when you look at the holding of Alvarez, where the Supreme Court said, look, it's just a lie unless someone's profiting on one side and somebody's hurt on the other side, then it's just a lie and it's not protected. But if someone is gaining financially from that false speech and someone else is being harmed from that false speech, that is fraud. And as I listen to Fox News and watch Fox News, I try not to do a lot of it, but What they are doing is pure Trump propaganda. Once in a while, they'll inject some fact or they'll have Pete Buttigieg on their program. But by and large, it's about 95% pro-Trump propaganda. And of course, they are doing this for the benefit of their viewers. In the Dominion case, where Dominion sued them for false statements, for falsely claiming that the 2020 election was stolen, which of course it wasn't, Fox operatives admitted under oath that they lied for profit. Murdoch admitted it. Fox Dominion lawyers got their hands on text messages from some of the talking heads. And like Tucker Carlson, Gene Perino, a lot of the people that claimed on air that the election had been stolen, they were exchanging text messages with each other, making fun of those people who believed that. Mm. I mean, outright mocking people who believed, including Trump, who believed that the election was stolen and who was perpetuating those lies. They got caught lying. They had those texts and they said, look, you can see that they knew that this was a lie. They did it anyway. And Murdoch said, yeah, we stretch the truth. We do it for profit. This is how we gain our viewers. And this is clearly a for-profit entity lying to people. So as I see the Alvarez decision, it's straight up commercial fraud. They're harming the people that are listening because they are encouraging people to vote against their own interests. They are doing this to financially benefit themselves, the Fox Corporation, and their financial backers. I mean, Blackwater, some of the big financial backers are involved in defense. They're involved in all kinds of industry that right-wing media tends to protect. And unfortunately, it's also it's the same entities that this Roberts Court is also currently protecting. So I'm not naive about how this court would deal with a return to the fairness doctrine. But I want to talk about that also. But let me just make sure we're both on the same page here before I keep yammering on.
1: Yeah. Well, so if we were to go into court and try to prove that Fox News is engaged in consumer fraud rather than First Amendment protected political speech, who would have standing, and what would be the request? What sort of relief would you be demanding or asking for?
2: Right. Okay. So two things. First of all, I'm more interested in legislation that returns us to the Fairness Doctrine. The Fairness Doctrine was not a law. It was a policy that the FCC adopted in 1949, and we were a better country under that. The Fairness Doctrine was a policy under which if you give one side of the news, you have to give another side.
1: Well, that was the equal time rule. That was not
2: time.
1: The Fairness Doctrine. Yeah.
2: Okay, but the same. I'm arguing for the same principles: the equal time and fairness. Give both sides of perspective if you're giving an opinion. And England has gone further into that requirement. They now require Ofcom requires due impartiality and fairness in the news, and they now apply that to news programs on the internet. Mm-hmm. So it's Fox, CNN, etc. Those are all going to be regulated under the new law, the media law of 2024, that they're still rolling out the procedures for. But and there's a threshold. If it's under 500,000 people, I think that's the metric. They don't monitor you. But if it's over that, different rules apply to the bigger platforms that you are. If you take the litigation approach, I've done class action work as well. I see this is ripe for a class action because so much of the country has been hurt. 38% of the country has no idea what's really going on. I looked at how they handled the slush fund. My article talks about how the Trump Pope issue was handled in Fox versus everywhere else. Other media, the BBC, et cetera, talked about how insane it was for the leader of the United States to go after the spiritual leader of 1.4 billion people. But Fox News didn't spin it that way. Fox News spun it as completely accurate. They attacked the Pope. They said he didn't know what he was talking about. And they kept putting one talking head on after the other, disputing the Pope instead of putting both sides on and saying, look, the Pope, this is what the Catholics have always said. Don't go to war. I mean, this is not new. So I'm saying we need to return to that doctrine. If England can do it, we can do it. But if you want to talk about litigation, I also think that litigation is appropriate. I see a class action, not just on behalf of Fox viewers, but they would be the first people to bring this suit because 38% of them don't know what's going on. Back to the slush fund this morning. I looked at how Fox was spinning this $1.8 billion that Trump now basically robbed the till And he's given himself discretion over this $1.8 billion where he's going to be doling out to people who break the law on his behalf, probably the J6.
1: And perhaps to himself and his family as well.
2: Oh, no doubt. I mean, he's lining his pockets. He's got something like $6 billion now. Mm-hmm. And 10 years ago, he was paying zero in income tax because he claimed he didn't have any income. Right. So I looked at how Fox was presenting that this morning, and they presented it as basically justified because of the warfare that he endured, the warfare that J6 rioters endured. These are people who beat the hell out of police officers.
1: Right, killed four of them.
2: Oh, my God. I mean, he's going to use this money to reward them because he's setting up.
1: Sabrina, I'm down to a minute and a half here before we get our break. I can't control. Yeah. So are you going to initiate a lawsuit like this? Do you know somebody who could? I would love to, support it, sign on to it.
2: The Roberts Court has ruled that women are state property and they've disenfranchised black voters. This is not the court to do it in. Court reform has to come first. We won't have control of the whole government until 2029. I want to get this legislation going now to get support for it. So I'm trying to sending this notice out to as many elected officials as possible. Your viewers can go to democracy.io and send a letter to any elected representative in Congress, Senate and Congress. You can put in a link to my Substack on the Fox News, is my latest Substack, and say, look, we need to start talking about requiring accuracy in the news because our country is going to stay divided until we fix it. So that's the first step. Let's get the legislation going. The litigation needs to wait until court reform. I have no delusions what this court will do. This is the most partisan activist court I've ever practiced, and I've been in practice for 30 years. I don't think we've ever seen a court like this. So no, this is not the court to do this in, but we have to reform this court or we're not going to get anywhere. This court is out of control. What they just did with the Voting Rights Act, I mean, that's another topic. Court reform is another topic. But no, I'm talking about legislation get the legislation going. And when this gets in front of the Supreme Court in 4 or 5 years, hopefully we'll have a balanced court at that point.
1: Yeah. Right now, John Roberts is clearly the heir to Roger Taney.
2: I mean, oh, my God.
1: It is. It's mind-boggling. He's no John Marshall.
2: People are going to stop respecting it altogether.
1: There you go. Sabrina Hake is the author of The Hake Take on Substack, Haake. SabrinaHake.substack.com is the website. You can just go over to Substack and just plug in Hake Take, or just Haake, you'll probably get it. Sabrina, thanks so much for dropping by. It's always great talking with you.
2: Bye.
1: Great suggestion. 18 minutes past the hour.
0: This is the Tom Hartman Program.
1: This is the place where we dare to ask, is Walmart a person? And we dare to say, nah, the right-wingers on the court lied about that one, too.

0: And welcome back, Antonio, in Gardena, California. Hey, Antonio, what's up?
1: Hey, how are you, Tom?
0: Good.
1: Tom, I'm just listening to your show and, you know, just listening to the lady that just spoke. She's 110% on everything, you know.
0: Mm-hmm.
1: She's right. But the problem that we have is that we're giving, you know, the Democratic Party is not pursuing what we should be. We should be a party taking care of people with jobs, taking care of education, and taking care of, you know, the things that are important to us. Instead of, I hate to say this, but, you know, pausing on all of the, you know, the gay rights and the situations that I'm okay with it. I like gay people. I have no problem with it. It's the rest of the country. You know, the country in the Middle East, or, I mean, the Southwest that sees these things, and they put everything together. So now all of a sudden, you know, immigrants are bad, and, you know, the gays are bad, and, you know, the cross-genders are bad, and, you know, we get nothing done.
0: Republicans and political hustlers in general will always find somebody to vilify. If it's not Jews, it's gay people or queer people. If it's not queer people, it's Hispanics. If it's not Hispanics, it's undocumented people. If it's not them, it's Somalis eating your dogs and cats. I mean, they're always going to come up with lies. Going along with those lies, or saying that as a party we're going to abandon the least capable of defending themselves. We're going to abandon the most vulnerable people in this country to the hate from the other side, I think is not just morally reprehensible, but I believe it's political suicide. I get it that Trump ran that ad of, over and over and over again, saying that Kamala Harris was going to offer free transgender surgery to people in prisons, you know, from 25 right. years ago. I get it. And that might have helped him win the presidency. I don't think that that's actually the reason he won. I think he won in part because she refused to repudiate Joe Biden's policy of supporting Netanyahu and bombing the crap out of Gaza. I think that was the main thing that caused, you know, roughly 5 million Democratic voters not to show up. But, you know, but I don't, I strongly disagree, Antonio. I think that, you know, abandoning vulnerable people just makes us all smaller.
1: You know, Tom, I'm not saying we abandon them. I just say we put them on the back burner while we get our people in office and get the things done that we want.
0: Yeah, I get it. That's kind of the James Carville conventional wisdom right now, the Democratic, you know, the institutional Democratic Party. I think it's wrong. I just think it's wrong.
1: Is it? So let me ask you one more thing. You know, I'm a Latino. You know, I came to this country. You know, I was undocumented. You know, obviously I went through the process, and I'm a U.S. citizen now. You know, I've done well for myself. I own a home. I have money. You know, my niece has graduated from college.
0: Does it concern you that Trump wants to strip you of your citizenship?
1: Well, of course it does. But that's the whole point. You know, I mean, I think, you know, instead of us, you know, putting Latinos that have done well in this country, putting them up on stage, we don't say anything. We're afraid.
0: Yeah.
1: You know, we're afraid for these people to, you know, to come out at us.
0: Yeah.
1: It's scary.
0: Well, you know,
1: scary.
0: Trump hates Latinos, and Stephen Miller apparently has a very weird thing about Latino women. Anyhow, Antonio, I got to run, but thanks for the call. 22 and a half minutes past the hour.

0: Tired of news that protects the powerful? Get reporting with a backbone at the Commonwealth Report. 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Well, it's the brand new Confederate States of America, plantation politics. You know, the old Confederate States, today known as MAGA America, the new Confederate States, were devoted to making America as white as possible, stripping women and minorities of political and economic power, gutting workers' rights, rigging election outcomes, their leaders nakedly taking bribes, using the phony veneer of Christianity to justify brutal policies, including slavery, making queer people invisible, reconfiguring schools for indoctrination, having their militias terrorize minorities and their opponents, and maintaining a government of, by, and for rich white men. And these are the principles, the core principles around which the modern day GOP has reorganized itself. You can find an entire article about this that lays the whole thing out over at HartmanReport.com. It's titled "The Plantation Politics of MAGA America. Is This the Future We Want?" Check it out. Welcome back. 24 minutes past the hour. Seriously, are we looking at this again? Should the church be running our government? Pastor Lorenzo Sewell, the man who gave a benediction at Trump's second inauguration, went on right-wing media this weekend and said the quiet part out loud. He declared, "Jesus was a politician." Yeah, right. Oh, God. He said the founders believed the church should lead the state, and the separation of church and state should end. And by the way, this wasn't some fringe voice. This was the guy that Trump put on the inauguration stage, speaking at an event where Vance and Rubio and Speaker Mike Johnson also appeared. I mean, the whole American experiment was built on keeping any one religion from running the government. When people that close to power say the church should lead the state, they're not describing America. They're describing a theocracy. This is how the government works in Iran. You have a religion running the state. I don't know how else to describe this. I mean, we saw this. You know, I there's a poem, "When the Women Came from Dover," by as I recall, Longfellow, back in the day, and it's the story of these three women who defied a local preacher up in southern New Hampshire, and they were condemned by the state for defying the preacher and stripped naked to the waist and tied to the back of a cart, a horse cart, and dragged through the snow in the winter from city to city, each time being whipped. I mean, this is what happens when religion runs the state. This was in the 1600s. This were late 1600s, early 1700s. This was around the time when young Ben Franklin, who was born in the early 1700s, when young Ben Franklin decided, screw this, and left Massachusetts for Philadelphia because he did not want to live in a state that was controlled by religion. Massachusetts was being run as a theocracy by the Puritans. And Franklin was like, I'm out of here. The founders saw this. They lived through it. They knew what it was like. And that's why they wrote into the Constitution that there shall be no religious test for office. And there shall be no, and the First Amendment, that government shall not promote religion and it shall not fight religion. It's neutral. Whether you're religious or not, whether you're atheist or not, whether you're agnostic or not, whether you as Thomas Jefferson said, it does me no harm whether my neighbor worships one God or 20. It neither picks my pocket nor harms my something, breaks my leg, as I recall. I mean, it's true. 27 minutes past the hour. We'll be right back with your calls.
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0: So what is on your mind? I'll pick up your calls on the other side of the break.

Trump tries to kill the ICC for Netanyahu. He's running a hedge fund from the Oval Office. His Treasury lawyer bolts. And your dreams happen in another universe? Good morning. This is the Commonwealth Report, news for the public, not the powerful. You can follow us at commonwealthreport.news. Did Trump just ask China and Russia to help him gut a war crimes court? The Financial Times dropped a story that should stop you cold. At last week's summit in Beijing, Donald Trump reportedly floated an idea to Xi Jinping. He wants the United States, China, and Russia to team up against the International Criminal Court. That's the one court on earth that can prosecute genocide and crimes against humanity. And here's the kicker. Trump's close ally, Israeli Prime Minister Benjamin Netanyahu, is wanted by that very court for crimes against humanity, including using starvation as a weapon. The president is allegedly trying to dismantle the world's only war crimes court to protect a friend. Three nuclear powers ganging up to kill accountability isn't diplomacy. It's a wrecking ball aimed at the rule of law. Is this the biggest insider trading scheme in American history? Here's a story the media is barely whispering about. Trump's own disclosures show he personally ran thousands of stock trades in 3 months worth between $220 and $750 million while he's signing executive orders, threatening wars, and moving markets with a single post on his Nazi-infested social media site. He bought Dell stock in February. In May, he stood at the White House and told Americans to go buy Dell. The stock hit an all-time high. He did the same with NVIDIA, Intel, Palantir, and Boeing, companies his own government regulates and pays. Every president since LBJ used a blind trust. Trump's own Treasury Secretary said a private citizen who traded this way would have the SEC at their door. Martha Stewart did 5 months in prison for saving $45,000. Trump paid a $200 late fee. There aren't two systems of justice anymore. There's one for them and nothing for the rest of us. Why did Trump's own lawyer walk out the door? Congressman Jamie Raskin says Donald Trump is building his own private militia with your tax dollars. On Monday, the Justice Department announced a $1.8 billion anti-weaponization fund, what they call. Trump sued the IRS for $10 billion, then settled the case against his own government and created this slush fund to pay people who claimed the Biden administration wronged them. That pool could include the roughly 1,600 January 6 defendants. Raskin called it pure fraud and highway robbery, noting no one can be plaintiff and defendant in the same case. And here's the part that tells you everything. Hours after the fund was announced, the Treasury Department's top lawyer, Brian Morrissey, resigned just 7 months into the job, a man who served Trump in his first term. When the people inside won't put their name on it, that tells the rest of us all we need to know. Will Trump fire the referee because he lost the game? Trump wants a giant ballroom built where the White House East Wing used to stand. He said donors would pay for it. Then Republicans tried to slip $1 billion of your taxpayer money into it, into a budget bill. The Senate parliamentarian, Elizabeth McDonough, a nonpartisan rules official, said the rules don't allow it. So Trump called Senate Majority Leader John Thune and pressured him to fire her. Thune said no. The president didn't like a neutral referee's call, so he tried to get her fired. About $220 million of that money was tied directly to his ballroom. When a leader tries to fire the umpire for enforcing the rules aren't the problem. They're his obstacle. Should the church be running the government? Pastor Lorenzo Sewell, the man who gave a benediction at Trump's second inauguration, went on right-wing media this week and said the quiet part out loud. He declared, quote, "Jesus was a politician." He said the founders believed the church should lead the state and the separation of church and state should end. This wasn't some fringe voice. This was a man Trump put on the inauguration stage speaking at an event where Vance, Rubio, and Speaker Mike Johnson also appeared. The whole American experiment was built on keeping any one religion from running our government. When people that close to power say the church should lead the state, they're not describing America. They're describing a theocracy. Are your dreams real in another universe? Let's end somewhere else. A scientist named David Long has a bold hypothesis. He thinks your dreams might be windows into other realities. The idea borrows from quantum physics, the notion that every choice creates a branching universe. Long's theory is that during sleep, your consciousness might briefly visit those other versions of you.
the recurring dreams, the familiar faces, the same faces. Maybe those aren't random. Maybe they're return visits. Now, mainstream science firmly disagrees. Most researchers say dreams are just your brain sorting memories or rehearsing danger. But here's why it sticks with you. Sometimes a dream doesn't feel imagined. It feels lived. Whether that's storytelling or something we don't grasp yet is still a wide open question. And that's the way it is today, Tuesday, May 19th, 2026. I'm Tom Hartman. Did you know that every weekday we send out an email before the show giving you all the topics coming up so you could be fully informed and ready to interact with our program? Or that after the show we send out Sue's Stack, a list of every topic I've discussed along with clickable hot links to every source of information I've shared with you on the air? 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Check it out.

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They called it blood libel, what the Germans were doing against the Jews.

0: Yes, they weren't. It was, but it was an Asian restaurant. This is just evil stuff, these lies and spreading this kind of hate. And this is now the strategy that the Republicans are using. There's a whole article about it at HartmanReport.com. Hate as a political weapon. Check it out. Welcome back. 35 minutes past the hour. What's on your mind today? Wayne. Hey, Wayne, where are you driving your truck today?
1: Just outside of Hotlanta.
0: Okay. My old stomping grounds.
1: Yeah. Yeah. I just have a quick question for you. I wish I could have asked your person that you had on earlier. She would have been awesome for this. But why have I not heard anything? Because, see, I was under the impression, you know, when I watched, you know, Bill the Bill on Capitol Hill and all that, you know, Schoolhouse Rock when I was a kid.
0: Yeah.
1: All those things, didn't they keep telling me that that the executive branch was in charge of enforcing the law and the Congress is in charge of making the laws and the Supreme Court was in charge of interpreting those laws? Am I right on that, or did I get something mixed up there?
0: That's what I remember, Wayne.
1: I mean, that's what I remember, too. But how is it that now, you know, Congress says that flies get to fly because they got wings, and that ants can't because they don't have wings? But then the Supreme Court's going to come in and tell us that, well, flies don't really have wings. It's all a myth. There's not really any wings. Because is that not exactly what they're trying to do whenever they're going to change our laws?
0: It does seem that way, Wayne.
1: If the president does something against the law, we have regress, right?
0: Theoretically.
1: We can redress it to the Congress can redress it. They can impeach and they can and remove, correct?
0: Correct.
1: Okay. We can do the same thing for anybody that's a member of Congress as well.
0: That's right.
1: Why do we not have that same ability with the Supreme Court in the same manner?
0: Supreme Court justices can be impeached.
1: They have,
0: no, they can be impeached.
1: But
0: the one time it was tried was against a guy named Samuel Chase in the early 1800s, the first decade of the 1800s, who was a drunk and a very mean man and kind of universally hated. And he was actually impeached by the House, but when it got to the Senate, they did not convict him. They did not remove him. And to the best of my knowledge, he's the only Supreme Court justice who's been impeached. But I think that Clarence Thomas, at the very least, is impeachable.
1: Is that not valid, though? Is that not valid, though, Tom?
0: No, it is. Congress could impeach Clarence Thomas. Arguably, they could impeach John Roberts and Sam Alito, too, although I think that the grounds would be a lot shakier. But with Clarence Thomas, it's clear that this man has committed crimes.
1: Well, how would we go forth? How do we get that? Because I thought about that, and I'm going through and I'm reading the Constitution. I do it once a week. I've told you this before. Why I'm going through here? Why am I reading this? And I can't find anything that says anything that they have the power to just say, okay, well, we don't believe that that's in use anymore. We're just going to change the law. There's nothing in the Constitution that says they can do that, but yet I've heard nobody saying anything about that.
0: No,
1: on either side saying anything.
0: Right. Where you will find that is in 1815 in a decision called Marbury versus Madison, where John Marshall, the Chief Justice of the U.S. Supreme Court, ruled that somebody has to say what the law is. That's a verbatim quote. And what he meant was that the Supreme Court is the one who is the ultimate arbiter of the meaning of law, particularly when it's ambiguous, but sometimes even when it's not. So the Supreme Court gets to make these decisions. And that decision has stood ever since. I mean, nobody has ever seriously challenged Marbury.
1: That was literally a part of the law that was put in, and it's not just a part of the law. That's an amendment. That's a part of the Constitution. How are they going to come in and say, well, that part of these lines in the Constitution no longer hold? You know, I've got every single black, non-white, ethnic, gay, I don't care what minority it is, it'll tell you that we still have racism, we still have that these things all still apply, but, you know, their lived experience says otherwise, but yet the Supreme Court says it doesn't happen anymore.
0: Yeah.
1: And we're supposed to live with that and be okay with it. I've got a problem with that.
0: I do, too.
1: Thank you very much, Tom. Yeah, and okay. You have a blessed day.

0: Thank you, Wayne. Thanks, sir. I appreciate it. And it's good to hear from you. And you've identified a very real problem. Kevin in Clearwater, Florida. Hey, Kevin, what's on your mind today?
1: Tom, good to talk to you again.
0: Thank you.
1: Called for one reason. Called on Anything Goes Friday, but I didn't get on. And you always close your show with saying, you know, you're it. Mm-hmm. You know, get involved. Last Thursday, I qualified for the Clearwater City Council election.
0: Hey, good on you.
1: I've never run for politics in my 67 years. We've talked a few times over the years, I think going back to Catherine Harris.
0: Mm-hmm.
1: but I've always been aware. I've always been peripherally involved. I am chairman of the Clearwater Citizens Marine Advisory Board for my many years in the boat business. Mm-hmm. But I've also been a business owner and built three different businesses in my 33 years here in Pinellas County. And I felt it was time to step up. The same people that bought three seats 2 years ago are out to buy the other two mm-hmm. and have a 5-0 vote on everything they want to do, which is to close golf courses and build private recreation areas, which is to pollute our streams with the microplastics from them. And I could go on, but
0: this
1: I won't.
0: This is your local billionaires? Is that the deal, Kevin?
1: Well, millionaires, the father-in-law of one of the people running for seat four, fortunately I'm seat five, her husband is on the county council. It was gifted to him by Ron DeSantis. That little 2020 change of the rules, and that if your district changes by this much in redistricting, you have to run no matter where you are in your term, and took someone who had said she was going to retire but was only 2 years in and told her that she had to run again, which means as this guy retired or was termed out in the House of Representatives, he walked right into no one running against him because of the power of the family. Right. His father being the former president of the Senate and would have been our governor if they hadn't.
0: So I get all this, Kevin, and good on you for running for public office. What's the point you wanted to make? Or did you want to let people know about your candidacy and put out a website or something?
1: No, the point was more to thank you because every time you say tag, you're it. I believe somebody out there actually acts on.
0: It's happened a lot. It's happened a lot. A lot of people have called in over the years.
1: It's happened again, and I thank you.
0: I'm glad to hear
1: that. I could make lots of points on things going on here in Clearwater, but they're moot to you.
0: Yeah.
1: It is just simply a matter of people like you inspired me to, in my 67 years, finally step into a...
0: Is there a website if people want to support your candidacy, or is it so local that you don't do that?
1: Kevin for Clearwater on Facebook, and... Kevin R.T. 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
0: Wow. Okay. Well, I wish you the very best, Kevin. And this is for the November election?
1: There's an August primary. Mm-hmm. Mine, unfortunately, has three people. I need 50% to pull it off because of somebody who qualified very late or winner takes all in November. Hopefully I can convince enough people that just so you know, one of my opponents is the 26-year-old assistant to Representative Anna Paulina Luna.
0: Oh, geez.
1: Who has been groomed. And already has $40,000 in the bank by the same powers that be. And I have $5,000 in the bank, four of it being mine. So,
0: well, I wish you the very
1: be
0: best, Kevin.
1: Climb.
0: Yeah.
1: But as you can see, I don't take scuff, and I'm going to win this election in August.
0: Yeah. Well, I hope so. And give us a shout after the election and let us know how you did, okay?
1: I'll invite you to the party.
0: Okay, and any lessons learned, too. I'd love to hear that.
1: Thanks.
0: Kevin, I wish you
1: the very
0: best. Good luck. We'll be back with more of your calls in just a moment. It's 44 and a half minutes past the hour here on the Tom Hartman Program, the place where despair is not an option. Get active, like Kevin did.
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0: 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I'll be right back with more of your calls.

0: And welcome back, Alina in Redmond, Washington. Hey, Alina, what's on your mind today?
1: Yes, hi, Tom. I just wanted to, you pointed out last week that members of the Progressive Caucus don't take corporate donations. Unfortunately, that's not true. I'm actually pulled up a page from Open Secrets on the on Congressman Adam Smith. That's Washington District 9. His biggest funder is AIPAC, and in the 23-24 election cycle, they gave him $326,914. And that's just...
0: Wow.
1: Right. And then there's also, he has Palantir, Microsoft, SpaceX. I'm just reading. I mean, it's an open...
0: Is this from corporate PACs, or is this from people who work in those organizations?
1: It says here, top contributors to campaign committee. So it could be organization PACs, members, employees, owners, and their immediate families.
0: Right. So
1: and
0: that's probably, you know, it's probably money coming from the executives. I mean, I don't know how rigorously the Progressive Caucus enforces their rules, but basically it's no money from corporate PACs. And I'm guessing that AIPAC is not a corporate PAC, although, you know, it is a nonprofit corporation. I think that's kind of stretching the rules. But so you wanted to call and basically out Adam Smith? Is that the point, or did you have a larger picture?
1: I'm sick of him, and there are challenges running against him, and I wish that you would have them on the air, because he's getting so much free airtime on all the cable channels, and he was on your show a couple of times, and
0: it's been on my show
1: just
0: once.
1: Not fair.
0: Yeah. No, I get it, and you know, we had him on our show because he's the number two guy on the defense committee. You know,
1: surprise there.
0: Yeah, no, I get it.
1: He takes money from defense, and he says, "Well, money doesn't really matter." He votes his conscience. Okay, Adam Smith, you vote conscience.
0: I got it, Alina. I got it. Thank you, Beatrice or Bernice. Excuse me, in Santa Fe, New Mexico. Hey, Bernice, what's up?
2: Hi. I didn't hear all of Antonio's comments, I don't think, but it just reminded me that I think this so often. Democrats' guiding light has to be that we have and we fight for principles, those being that we fight for human rights and constitutional rights for everyone. We don't choose. You know, we don't say, yes, we like gays. No, we don't like immigrants, or we like Baptists, but not Catholics. You know, we have to, everyone has good health care. Everyone has a livable wage. Everyone gets clean water.
0: Yeah.
2: And I think if we hammer this message, you know, just constantly, this can be the winning message. I think this is the founder's intent, and it's what government should be, you know?
0: Yeah. Govern for the general welfare, as the Constitution's preamble
2: states. Commons. Correct. Yeah. Or create a functional commons, I think.
0: Yeah.
2: Which is a word I've heard from you long ago, the commons.
0: Yeah.
2: Yeah.
0: There you go.
2: It's so basic, I think.
0: Okay. Yeah. Well, thank you, Bernice. I agree with your analysis, and I think it's a good one, and I hope more Democrats will pick up that kind of a message. Bernice, thank you. And thanks for watching Free Speech TV. Good talking to you.
2: Yeah. Thanks. Bye-bye.
0: Sure enough. 48 minutes past the hour. I'll be back with you in 1 minute. Stay tuned.

Hey, thanks so much for sharing our program and for reaching out to our stations and sponsors and letting them know that you're listening. It really means a lot to us. A lot of people wonder, where did this whole right-wing movement to basically gut our freedoms and end DEI and all this other, where did this all begin? It all started back in 1951 with a book called The Conservative Mind, From Burke to Eliot by Russell Kirk. And he argued that if the middle class ever got too big, you'd see young people and women and racial minorities all get up on their hind feet and start protesting and basically screwing up America. And in the 50s, you know, even Republicans thought he was nuts. But then the 60s happened and all those protests. And suddenly Republicans thought, yeah, he's right. We've got to destroy the middle class or at least cut it back. And that was Reagan's mandate when he came into office in 1981. There's a whole article about this. You can read all the details. It's titled The GOP's 60-Year Conspiracy to Kill Our Democracy. None dare call it treason, but I will. Over at HartmanReport.com. Check it out.

0: 10 minutes before the hour, picking up your calls here. Cece in Northbrook, Illinois. Hey, Cece, what's up?
1: Well, Tom, I love your show.
0: Thank you.
1: Your guest there, Sabrina Hogg, I had to, how do you pronounce her name? The lawyer that
0: Hake.
1: You had on earlier.
0: Hake. Yeah.
1: Oh, she was outstanding. I had to go to Substack and subscribe to her. And if she does another show like that, I'm going to be a paid subscriber. That was.
0: She is good.
1: She's thinking ahead. She's playing chess. Yeah, and that's what Democrats need more of. Play chess. Play the long game.
0: Agreed.
1: And that. So just kudos to you for having her on and being aware of that, of her her plight. Back to the last week, Tom, you encouraged me. You had me fired up. I was to call Roger on this bill to defend Taiwan Act. Mm-hmm. And as I was doing so, I thought, well, I might need to look it up and see what it is before I start endorsing it. Mm-hmm. And I did, and it was just a pretty general bill, but and it's been out since about a year now, mm-hmm. 25, the one that I looked at. And so I also thought I wanted to encourage people that I didn't think I was going to call my senator, too, but after I looked at it, this is in the House of Representatives, haven't even gotten out of committee, looks like.
0: Yeah.
1: So I might just want to stick with my representative who wasn't on the list. It was only 26 people that co-sponsored it. Mm-hmm. So, but the lesson is, I just stuck with that my representative, and that bill has been there for a year.
0: Yeah, it's a good start.
1: And another point, Tom, just so that people will know, maybe we need to be more precise in what we do. On your rant today, it was right on point. Let me correct this and say, the Democrats do need to figure it out, and that I like the shadow committee thing, mm-hmm. but I'm in disagreement that I don't think they will get the publicity that they need on it, but it shouldn't be about publicity. This should be about having action items that are, when we get back in power, they're ready to go.
0: Yeah.
1: You got the people in place. You got the plan in place. Everything is ready to go. So we don't get the media coverage that the Republicans will get, but we don't really need it at this point. You know what I mean, Tom?
0: Mm-hmm. Yeah, I get it. I do think, though, that if they did it right, that they could get a lot of media coverage. You know, this is the old joke, dog bites man is not a news story. Man bites dog is a news story. Democrats bite Trump. That's a news story.
1: Okay. I don't know if they're playing possum or if they have some type of secret. The Democrats, we just got a weak team. We just have to deal with a weak team. And we can't be too hard on them. I understand we got conflicts with the PAC money and all that stuff, like a lady called earlier.
0: Yeah.
1: But that doesn't necessarily mean they're corrupt. That's just the way. Don't hate the player, hate the game. That's just the way the game is played now.
0: It's a good way of putting
1: I'm
0: it,
1: sorry.
0: CC. Yeah, I get it. And I broadly agree. I mean, I'd like to see. I'd like to see all Democrats refuse any AIPAC money or any corporate PAC money, but you know,
1: they wouldn't get any publicity.
0: As you point out, this is the rules of the game that the Supreme Court established. CC, great hearing from you. Thank you so much for the call.
1: Thank you.
0: Yeah, good talking to you, Martha in Plymouth, Massachusetts. Hey, Martha, what's on your mind today?
2: Well, what's on my mind? I've been for a long time very distressed about the hijacking of the church. And I think if we had a Christian nation, first of all, it wouldn't announce that it's Christian, and everybody would love one another, and we would take care of the poor and take care of the sick.
0: Oh, you mean follow Jesus' teachings? That's not something that Republican Christians do.
2: But they're not Christians.
0: I agree.
2: And I am so tired. I am so tired of people giving Christianity a bad name.
0: Yeah.
2: By pointing to these goofballs who say it's like a very nasty, exclusionary religion. It's not.
0: Yeah. Well, it shouldn't be. I mean, you know, if you are a follower of the teachings of Jesus, you are engaging in a religion that's quite different from what Franklin Graham and J.D. Vance are out there hustling.
2: Exactly.
0: Yeah.
2: I go to the food pantry every week. Go to the thrift store every week, work with the homeless.
0: Good on you, Martha.
2: Because I'm a Christian.
0: Yep, exactly. I get it. I get it. I like to think of myself as that kind of Christian, too. Martha, thank you. Thank you for making such an important point. Calvin in Grove City, Ohio. Hey, Calvin, you have the last minute. What's up?
3: I'm blessed to talk to you. And I want to say, well, my family, I got three of my grandparents graduated from college in 1800s.
0: Whoa.
3: Actually,
0: that was
3: 1884.
0: Rare back then, yeah.
3: In 1904 and 1905. And of the three, two of them came in 1720 in Virginia and one in Connecticut.
0: Mm-hmm.
3: And what happened was they had...
0: Kevin, I got to ask you to make your point because we're going to hit the end of the show here in just a second.
3: That's one of the reasons why religion is not promoted in politics.
0: Oh.
3: So they came over here for religious wars.
0: Yep. Yeah, you're absolutely
3: right.
0: What
3: happened was...
0: We need to keep religion separate from politics. Calvin, you said it very well. Thank you. And congratulations on your family. Hey, thanks so much for being with us today. We'll be back tomorrow, same time, same place. In the meantime, don't forget, democracy is not a spectator sport. It requires all of us. That includes you. So get out there, get active, tag, you're it. You know, like our friend who called in earlier is running for city council. There's so much we can do, and there's so much we have to do. We got a big job ahead of us. So anyhow, have a great afternoon. Be good to yourself and the folks around you. Stay safe. Eat your veggies, get your exercise, and I'll catch up with you.
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5: While the production of my lowdown commentaries is high-tech, I confess that I'm antiquated. I still write each piece in longhand, applying my ballpoint to paper. This has caused bewildered glances from some who see me scribbling away in local coffee shops and bars. Recently, one fellow sidled up and whispered, "Watch out! If they see you doing this, they'll haul you off to the Smithsonian." But we handwriters might not be as obsolete as the key tappers assume. A fast-spreading grassroots movement is calling for schools to re-emphasize the value of writing and printing by hand instead of being wholly dependent on machines. Already, 24 states, as varied as Mississippi and California, now require public schools to teach cursive writing in 3rd through 5th grades. This squares with new understanding of how brains absorb information. While keyboards are faster, the slower, more tactile act of handwriting creates longer-lasting comprehension of letters and better retention of the thoughts they convey. Neuroscientists find that rote keystrokes on a computer require little mental engagement, while physically drawing out words and ideas takes coordination of multiple areas of the brain to focus memory, eyes, and fingers on creating a written product. Just writing this piece conjured up a fond remembrance of my early childhood, sitting on the floor of our home learning to draw the ABCs, both print and cursive, on those line practice pads. It was both an artistic exercise and the development of a foundational tool for a life of learning. This is Jim Hightower saying, yes, computer literacy is an indispensable element of today's childhood curriculum, but so is the richer development of human thinking through putting pen to paper. So let's do both.

Trump's DOJ buries his taxes forever. Castro indicted. Bond markets scream. Pentagon dumps Canada. And Super El Nino looms. Good morning. This is the Commonwealth Report, news for the public, not the powerful. You can find us at commonwealthreport.news. Are Republicans finally cracking on Trump's Iran war? The Senate finally did it. After seven failed attempts, senators voted 50 to 47 yesterday to advance a war powers resolution forcing Trump to end his unauthorized war in Iran. The breakthrough came from Louisiana Republican Bill Cassidy. He lost his primary over the weekend after Trump endorsed his opponent, and suddenly he found his backbone. Cassidy joined Republicans Rand Paul, Susan Collins, and Lisa Murkowski, plus every Democrat except John Fetterman. The National Iranian American Council called it a major blow for a disastrous war and said, quote, the hard work of pro-peace Americans is paying off. Trump started this war at the end of February without a single vote from Congress. Gas prices are up, inflation is roaring back, and even his own party is now saying enough. Trump's DOJ just made Trump and his sons untouchable on taxes forever. Quietly, on Monday morning, Acting Attorney General Todd Blanche, Trump's own former defense lawyer, signed a one-page addendum that bars the IRS from ever auditing or examining Trump's past tax returns. Forever. Period. It was slipped into a settlement that had already created a $1.7 billion so-called anti-weaponization fund to pay Trump's allies. Former federal prosecutor Joyce Vance calls it a pardon on steroids. She said it covers Trump, his family, his businesses, every entity for crimes, quote, presently known or unknown. One veteran FBI agent told Vance the sweep is staggering. Fraud at Trump Media, fraud at Crypto Ventures, fraud at Don Jr.'s gambling outfit, all wiped clean. The Supreme Court already gave Trump immunity for official acts. Now he's wiped out the personal stuff, too. This isn't a settlement. It's a self-pardon by another name, and it shreds the idea that no one is above the law. Why is Trump indicting a 94-year-old Cuban? The Justice Department is set today to indict former Cuban President Raul Castro. He's 94 years old. The charges relate to the 1996 shootdown of two brothers to the rescue planes that killed four Cuban Americans. The announcement comes at the Freedom Tower in Miami with Acting AG Todd Blanche, the FBI, and Senator Ashley Moody of Florida. But this isn't really about justice for 1996. The Trump administration just attacked Venezuela and captured Nicolas Maduro. They've slapped crushing sanctions on Cuba and threatened military action. This indictment is the next move in a regime change campaign across Latin America. Trump is using a 30-year-old tragedy to lay the groundwork for the next war. Bond markets sending a warning to America? Are we paying attention? The 30-year Treasury yield hit 5.19% yesterday. That's the highest level since July of 2007, just before the financial crisis. Why does that matter to you? Because it sets mortgage rates, credit card rates, business loans, car loans. Stocks drop for the third day in a row. Investors are dumping U.S. bonds because they don't trust where this economy is going. The Iran war is driving up oil prices. Inflation is reaccelerating. Federal deficits are exploding. And global investors, including Japan and China, are quietly cutting back on U.S. debt. Barclays warns yields could hit 5.5%. Bank of America says 62% of fund managers expect them to hit 6. Working families are about to feel this in every monthly bill. The bond market isn't a casino. It's a giant lie detector. And right now, it's screaming. Trump just dissed Canada again. The Pentagon has suspended the permanent joint board on defense with Canada, an alliance that goes back to World War II. Pentagon Policy Chief Elbridge Colby announced the move, complaining that Canada hasn't spent enough of its military. Prime Minister Mark Carney brushed it off, noting Canada just hit 2% of GDP on defense for the first time since the Berlin Wall fell, including a $40 billion investment in NORAD. Andrea Charon of the University of Manitoba put it bluntly. She said, quote, none of this rhetoric serves anyone's purposes but China and Russia. Canada is now renegotiating trade, gave Australia an Arctic radar contract, and is eyeing Swedish jets instead of American F-35s. Trump is burning down a 250-year friendship over a wounded ego. Russia and China are toasting. A freight train of hot water is coming for you.
Hundreds of feet beneath the Pacific Ocean, a 9,000-mile-long wave of record warm water is barreling east. It's 7.5 degrees Celsius above normal. That's 13.5 degrees Fahrenheit. Scientists call it a Kelvin wave, and the European model now puts the odds of a super El Nino forming by November at 100%. The last two super El Ninos in 1982 and 97 caused trillions in damage. This one starts from a hotter baseline because our planet is warming. Expect floods, droughts, killer heat, weakened monsoons, and a wild hurricane season. Climate change isn't a future problem. It's the freight train already in the station. And that's the way it is today, Wednesday, May 20th, 2026. I'm Tom Hart. Get my daily writings where I take on the big picture issues of our day at HartmanReport.com.

0: This is the Tom Hartman Program.
1: Well, top of the Wednesday to you. A lot going on today and a lot to talk about. It's just like it never ends. It's like I'm drinking out of a fire hose, this administration. People have got to know whether or not their president is a crook, said Richard Nixon. We'll get to that in just a moment. Also, are Republicans finally cracking on Trump's Iran war? Interesting vote in the Senate. And speaking of the Senate, Senator Sheldon Whitehouse is going to drop by for a few minutes at the bottom of the hour about shadow hearings and corruption. In the second hour of our program, bond markets are sending a warning to Americans. Are we paying attention? Also, why is Trump indicting a 94-year-old Cuban? And awe is the cheapest medicine we have. In the third hour of our program, David Sirota is going to drop by, rejecting the health care trap, and a freight train of hot water is coming right at us. So, a lot to talk about today. To start out, back in November of 1973, with Watergate closing in around him, his approval ratings in free fall, Richard Nixon stood in front of 400 newspaper editors at Disney World in Orlando and said this. I am not hearing the audio.
2: Sorry, it's not playing.
1: Oh, it's not playing? Okay. All right. Well, I can play it out of my computer here.
2: It's playing.
1: I am not hearing it. Okay. Back to me, because, you know, people can't hear what's going on. Anyhow, what Nixon said was, first of all, he said, I have never taken money from the government. I've never made money off my position as president. Which was only half true. When he left, he sold the presidential papers that he stole. You know, Trump tried to imitate him in doing that. And for, as I recall, $14 million. And did his interview with David Frost. But then he said, people have got to know whether or not their president is a crook. And then he went on and lied. He said, and I'm not a crook. The premise is the thing that's dead now. The premise being that the American people deserve to know if their president is a crook. Clearly, the Republican Party figures it doesn't matter if the president's a crook, as long as he's our crook. I got a note from a friend of mine yesterday who pointed to this, an email, and he said, I've never seen corruption as flagrant as this. He said, Trump is stealing from the taxpayers to reward the January 6th rioters. He said, and he says, why do I even pay my effing taxes? I've always committed to honesty in my tax returns. Perhaps I should find ways to cheat, as so many of my acquaintances have. This, you know, I've been getting versions of this all week and hearing it from, you know, people calling into the program as well. And that last line, the last part of it, is the part that should worry all of us. This is a guy who has spent his entire adult life filing honest tax returns out of a basic sense of civic obligation. And now he's openly wondering, in writing to a friend, to me, you know, whether he's been a sucker. So it's not just the money. It's the slow poisoning of the idea that the rules apply to everyone. And when you look at what happened, I mean, on Monday, the Justice Department announced that they're going to give $1.776 billion to whoever Trump's five people that Todd Blanche appoints to his board that he can fire anytime he wants. They're going to give that money to whoever they want. And by the way, we're not entitled to know who gets the money. It's a secret. It will never be revealed. Donald Trump himself qualifies for this money. The January 6th rioters, you know, qualify for this money. And this whole frame that this is a settlement that the Justice Department worked out with Trump in response to a $10 billion lawsuit is a lie. He dropped the $10 billion lawsuit because a judge was about to throw it out. And he replaced it. It's not a settlement. He replaced it with this demand for, you know, almost $2 billion for a slush fund. On top of that, we learned on Monday that Trump has made hundreds of millions of dollars trading on the stock market with stocks he's recommending or promoting as president. Martha Stewart went to prison, you know, for making $45,000 that way. Trump adds $1 billion to his portfolio. And then on Tuesday, it got worse. Todd Blanche, you know, Trump's former criminal defense lawyer, signed a one-page addendum saying that the IRS is, quote, forever barred and precluded, end quote, from auditing or pursuing any tax claim against Trump, his sons Don Jr. and Eric, the Trump Organization, and an unspecified circle of related or affiliated individuals and entities for any matter in the past or that could have been raised. In other words, this is immunity. This is a blanket immunity for financial crimes committed by Trump, by his family, or by anybody associated with his family. I'll bet Alan Wesselberg, his longtime CPA, his accountant, his CEO, whatever he is going to be applying for this money. And in addition to this, Donald Trump owed the IRS $100 million. This was back in 2010. The IRS audited his finances and said, he claimed a loss on his failing Chicago apartment building and one of his failing casinos. But he had already claimed that loss. So he claimed this billion-dollar deduction twice, which is a crime. And the IRS busted him for it and said, no, you owe us $100 million. And by the way, it's accruing interest. It's probably like $120, $130 million now. That just got wiped out. Nice work if you can get it, right? This is a guy who's been found liable in a New York courtroom for years of business fraud, who spent three campaigns telling us he couldn't release his taxes because they're under audit, who now has his own lawyer running the Justice Department and gets him a retroactive get-out-of-jail-free card. And he did it while getting the Treasury to arrange $2 billion to pass out to whoever he wants, including himself. I mean, this is nuts. So what do we do about this? Well, you know, again, and by the way, at the same time that Trump is looting the government, and Bob Kennedy and Elon Musk are literally dismantling our government, Trump goes over to China and kisses Xi's butt and tells him what a wonderful leader he is, calls up Vladimir Putin every other week to get his instructions. He's trash-talking NATO. He just pulled us out of an agreement with Canada for mutual defense. And now Putin is in China hanging out with Xi, planning on, you know, hey, let's take down the Western world. Let's end this annoying democracy thing. So what can we do about this? Well, Congress can do something about this. The Democrats in Congress could be holding hearings right now. Now, Harry Dunn and another one of the January 6th police officers have filed a lawsuit to try to stop Trump from the slush fund. We'll see how that goes. I'm guessing that they'll probably be successful. We'll see, although it'll probably end up before the Supreme Court. But what Democrats in Congress should be doing is holding hearings, public hearings. I realize that they, you know, John Thune and Mike Johnson will not go along with granting subpoenas, but they can be holding hearings, they can be calling witnesses, they can be pointing out this corruption. And the state attorneys general, I mean, a lot of these crimes that Trump committed were committed in New York State. Letitia James could be going after him right now. Or at least preparing to, or going after members of his family. I mean, this is just beyond obscene. So, you know, call your members of Congress and tell them it's time to start investigating the Trump crime family. I mean, they're criming right in front of us, getting away with $100 million off their tax bill. It's nuts. Todd Blanche just handed Donald Trump $100 million and a $2 billion that he can give to himself if he wants. We'll be right back.
0: This is the Tom Hartman Program.
1: I'll be back with more of the news of the day and your calls in just a moment.

0: And welcome back, Beth in Gig Harbor, Washington. Hey, Beth, what's on your mind today?
1: Hello there, Tom. Thank you for what you're doing. The police officers who are suing over this slush fund, do you have any idea how I can support them financially in their endeavors, or should I just be trying to get the hearings done?
0: Harry Dunn is one of them, and he's running for Congress right now, so I'm sure he has a website where you can donate to his congressional efforts. I'm not sure if Michael Fanone is the other one. Sean says she thinks it is. He is. Michael Fanone,
1: running for something.
0: I believe he has a book out. He may have a podcast. Those would be ways, presumably you could buy the book or maybe, buy the podcast. Or those would be ways to support him, assuming that that's, what's going on and that he's the guy. Double check, though.
1: Okay.
0: All right.
1: All right. Thank you very much for what you do.
0: Good talking to you, Beth. Thank you. Tyrone in Harlem, New York. Hey, Tyrone, what's up?
2: Hey, Tom. I truly believe that Trump is a serious backlash from Obama because of this illusion of these people losing, these so-called white people losing their country. And I'm wondering, do you realize how far down the rabbit hole, how far some of these people are willing to take this country to hold on to the illusion of white power over this country because they don't see it in a way that if we all prosper, we all prosper. We all do well. I feel like only a certain segment of this country should do well and another one should suffer. Like, capitalism is built on that ideology, whereas the rich get richer and the poor, too bad for you. So I'm wondering how far down this, because this is horrible. What this man is doing is just, I don't see him walking out of the White House myself.
0: Yeah.
2: And I'm like, how are we going to combat this? Because he has no moral, ethical, he said he's dealing with his moral values. He has no moral, ethical boundaries. So you're trying to relate to this man, which his niece said he's the most dangerous man in the world.
0: Yeah.
2: And we're trying to talk, go high. Well, he's already down there. He's in the gutter.
0: Yeah.
2: We don't care about
0: I get it all, Tyrone. And I think your analysis that a bunch of white people went nuts when we elected a black man as president is spot on. And, we saw this with the funding by right-wing white billionaires of the Tea Party movement. We saw this with the eruption of the birther movement, which was, clearly just a racist dog whistle. And its main spokesman was Donald Trump. And surprise, surprise, he ended up their candidate and continues to be. They are willing to do just about anything. I mean, back in 1965, when maybe it was 66, when Lyndon Johnson was pushing Medicare through, the white Southerners demanded that there be a 20% hole in the payments that Medicare makes because they wanted to make sure that poor black people wouldn't be able to afford the 20%, so they wouldn't even show up to take advantage of Medicare benefits. I mean, these people are willing to shoot themselves and their families in the foot, at least to the tune of 20%, just to punish black people. So, I totally get it, Tyrone. I wrote a book about this, The Hidden History of American Healthcare, which is really the hidden history of racism in America. It's just crazy. That book was infuriating, the research in writing that book. So, anyhow, Tyrone, I got to run, but thanks for the call. Spot on. We'll be right back. Stick around.

Want news that actually has your back? The Commonwealth Report brings you honest, unfiltered reporting. News for the public, not the powerful. 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Take back your news. Recently, I did an op-ed and a little rant here about what happens when you raise the top income tax rate on morbidly rich people to 90%, and how, you know, that helps reduce income inequality and funds the government and all kinds of good, positive things. What about corporate taxes? We really need to go back to the 50% top corporate income tax rate that we had under Dwight Eisenhower, for example. The reason why is not on the assumption that we're going to collect all that money, but what it does is it causes corporations to change their behavior, to do things to try to get tax deductions so they don't have to pay that in taxes. And what are the main things they do? They develop new products. 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They pay their employees better. They offer better benefits. All of these things are 100% tax deductible and thus lower their corporate income taxes and help out America. You can read all about it over at HartmanReport.com.

0: cook. Crook, excuse me. Hey, are Republicans finally cracking on Trump's Iran war? The Senate finally did it. After seven failed attempts, senators voted 50 to 47 yesterday to advance a war powers resolution forcing Trump to end his unauthorized war on Iran. The breakthrough came from Louisiana Republican Bill Cassidy, who lost his primary over the weekend after Trump endorsed his opponent and suddenly found his backbone. Cassidy joined Republicans Rand Paul, Susan Collins, and Lisa Murkowski, plus every Democrat except John Fetterman. The National Iranian American Council called it a major blow for a disastrous war and said, quote, the hard part of pro-peace America is paying off, or the hard work, excuse me. Trump started this war at the end of February without a single vote from Congress. Gas prices are up, inflation is roaring back, and even his own party. Praise the Lord. I mean, finally. And this is what I've been saying all along is, you know, after, and what Mark Pocan really got me started on saying is that after the primaries are over, and we're seeing this now on a one-by-one basis, when Republicans no longer worry about a primary challenge from Trump, they know that Trump's endorsement will actually hurt them in the general election. I mean, by defeating Thomas Massie, you've now got a Trump humper in Kentucky who's going to be running against a Democrat. This increases the chances of the Democrat winning. It's still a bright red area, but, you know, and Trump endorsing Paxton over John Cornyn has got Republicans in the Senate just, you know, freaked. I mean, you know, he just put Texas into play. James Tallarico has a much better chance of beating Ken Paxton than John Cornyn. I mean, the primary hasn't happened yet. We don't know. Cornyn may well survive the primary. But you know, what you see now with last night with Thomas Massie basically saying, I'm still here for another 6 months. He's going to go down fighting. And you know, and then in the Senate, you know, just saying, oh, okay, Trump, you know, you took me down, and I'm not going along with this. So I think that Trump is, you know, he's got these short-term wins, but he's not a strategic thinker. He's not a chess player. He's a checkers player. He's playing for the next move. He's not playing for five moves out or even two moves out. It's obvious in the way that he interacts with NATO. It's obvious in the way he interacts with Europe and with our other allies, with Mexico, Canada. It's obvious in the ways that he interacts with China and Russia. It's obvious in the ways that you know, he's grabbing everything he can right now while he still can. He knows he's only got 6 months before he loses Congress. And frankly, I think he has less than 6 months. I think there's, you know, there's a very good chance that, you know, he's toast. I mean, you know, screwing Bill Cassidy like this. Here you've got this senator from Louisiana who's a physician, by the way, who reluctantly voted for Bob Kennedy because Trump wanted him to, who has always done everything Trump wanted, except, you know, one thing. And it's like... This is, and so now Bill Cassidy is saying, okay, screw you, Trump. I'm going to vote my conscience. I think this is the beginning of the end of Trump's domination of this whole scene. We'll see. What say you? Dave in Buffalo, New York. Hey, Dave, what's on your mind today?
1: Hey, Tom. Thanks. Before I get to it, the January Sixers, if they get all that money, they'll have money for rocket launchers, more guns, and harder military weaponry for a more successful try at Insurrection 2.0.
2: Yep.
1: And I called about the Hawaii may have found a way to get around Citizens United by addressing one thing that the Supreme Court didn't, or we haven't, and that corporations only exist exist because states allow them to, which means that every power a corporation has was given to them by the state. And Hawaii just took one of those powers off the list. Starting next year, corporations in Hawaii can no longer spend money on state and local elections. And the bill's being forwarded by a Democratic state senator, Carl Rhodes, and it's co-authored by a Republican, Rep. Kanani Souza. And the DA knows that there's going to be challenges, but they said, bring it on. We've been waiting for
0: this. Has the governor signed that legislation?
1: No, the governor said, Josh Green said he's committed to signing the legislation when it hits his desk.
0: Oh, so it hasn't passed yet.
1: No, but it's co-authored and bipartisan support.
0: I get it. Dave, thank you. Thank you very much. 27 minutes past the hour. Sheldon Whitehouse is with us next.
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0: Let's ask an actual United States senator, who frankly should be in the White House, what he thinks about what's going on and what he plans on doing.

Trump's DOJ buries his taxes forever. Castro indicted. Bond markets scream. Pentagon dumps Canada. And super El Nino looms. Good morning. This is the Commonwealth Report, news for the public, not the powerful. You can find us at commonwealthreport.news. Are Republicans finally cracking on Trump's Iran war? The Senate finally did it. After seven failed attempts, senators voted 50 to 47 yesterday to advance a war powers resolution forcing Trump to end his unauthorized war in Iran. The breakthrough came from Louisiana Republican Bill Cassidy. He lost his primary over the weekend after Trump endorsed his opponent, and suddenly he found his backbone. Cassidy joined Republicans Rand Paul, Susan Collins, and Lisa Murkowski, plus every Democrat except John Fetterman. The National Iranian American Council called it a major blow for a disastrous war and said, quote, the hard work of pro-peace Americans is paying off. Trump started this war at the end of February without a single vote from Congress. Gas prices are up, inflation is roaring back, and even his own party is now saying enough. Trump's DOJ just made Trump and his sons untouchable on taxes forever. Quietly, on Monday morning, Acting Attorney General Todd Blanche, Trump's own former defense lawyer, signed a one-page addendum that bars the IRS from ever auditing or examining Trump's past tax returns. Forever. Period. It was slipped into a settlement that had already created a $1.7 billion so-called anti-weaponization fund to pay Trump's allies. Former federal prosecutor Joyce Vance calls it a pardon on steroids. She said it covers Trump, his family, his businesses, every entity for crimes, quote, presently known or unknown. One veteran FBI agent told Vance the sweep is staggering. Fraud at Trump Media, fraud at Crypto Ventures, fraud at Don Jr.'s gambling outfit, all wiped clean. The Supreme Court already gave Trump immunity for official acts. Now he's wiped out the personal stuff, too. This isn't a settlement. It's a self-pardon by another name, and it shreds the idea that no one is above the law. Why is Trump indicting a 94-year-old Cuban? The Justice Department is set today to indict former Cuban President Raul Castro. He's 94 years old. The charges relate to the 1996 shoot-down of two Brothers to the Rescue planes that killed four Cuban-Americans. The announcement comes at the Freedom Tower in Miami with Acting AG Todd Blanche, the FBI, and Senator Ashley Moody of Florida. But this isn't really about justice for 1996. The Trump administration just attacked Venezuela and captured Nicolas Maduro. They've slapped crushing sanctions on Cuba and threatened military action. This indictment is the next move in a regime change campaign across Latin America. Trump is using a 30-year-old tragedy to lay the groundwork for the next war. Bond markets sending a warning to America? Are we paying attention? The 30-year Treasury yield hit 5.19% yesterday. That's the highest level since July of 2007, just before the financial crisis. Why does that matter to you? Because it sets mortgage rates, credit card rates, business loans, car loans. Stocks drop for the third day in a row. Investors are dumping U.S. bonds because they don't trust where this economy is going. The Iran war is driving up oil prices. Inflation is reaccelerating. Federal deficits are exploding. And global investors, including Japan and China, are quietly cutting back on U.S. debt. Barclays warns yields could hit 5.5%. Bank of America says 62% of fund managers expect them to hit 6. Working families are about to feel this in every monthly bill. The bond market isn't a casino. It's a giant lie detector. And right now, it's screaming. Trump just dissed Canada again. The Pentagon has suspended the permanent joint board on defense with Canada, an alliance that goes back to World War II. Pentagon Policy Chief Elbridge Colby announced the move, complaining that Canada hasn't spent enough of its military. Prime Minister Mark Carney brushed it off, noting Canada just hit 2% of GDP on defense for the first time since the Berlin Wall fell, including a $40 billion investment in NORAD. Andrea Charon of the University of Manitoba put it bluntly. She said, quote, none of this rhetoric serves anyone's purposes but China and Russia. Canada is now renegotiating trade, gave Australia an Arctic radar contract, and is eyeing Swedish jets instead of American F-35s. Trump is burning down a 250-year friendship over a wounded ego. Russia and China are toasting. A freight train of hot water is coming for you.
hundreds of feet beneath the Pacific Ocean, a 9,000-mile-long wave of record-warm water is barreling east. It's 7.5 degrees Celsius above normal. That's 13.5 degrees Fahrenheit. Scientists call it a Kelvin wave, and the European model now puts the odds of a super El Nino forming by November at 100%. The last two super El Ninos in 1982 and 97 caused trillions in damage. This one starts from a hotter baseline because our planet is warming. Expect floods, droughts, killer heat, weakened monsoons, and a wild hurricane season. Climate change isn't a future problem. It's the freight train already in the station. And that's the way it is today, Wednesday, May 20th, 2026. I'm Tom Hart. Get my daily writings where I take on the big picture issues of our day at HartmanReport.com.

0: Did you know that every weekday we send out an email before the show giving you all the topics coming up so you could be fully informed and ready to interact with our program? Or that after the show we send out Sue's Stack, a list of every topic I've discussed along with clickable hot links to every source of information I've shared with you on the air? 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Check it out. Welcome back. 34 minutes past the hour. Senator Sheldon Whitehouse is on the line with us. One of my genuine heroes, the guy I think should be in the White House. He's the senator from Rhode Island, of course. Whitehouse.senate.gov is his website. Sen Whitehouse is his Twitter handle. Senator, welcome back to the program. It's always so nice having you with us.
1: Great to be with you, Tom. Thank you for having me, Ben.
0: Always a pleasure and an honor, frankly. I see that your colleague, Senator Cassidy, found his spine last night. Do you expect, as more and more

0: primary season where Trump can attack them in primaries. The second is the collapsing Trump presidency and the drag that that puts on their own election prospects in the general election in November. And related to that, of course, is the continued increase in costs that regular Americans have to live with, many of which are purposefully made more expensive by the Trump administration through its various corrupt schemes. So you remember Blazing Saddles?
1: I do.
0: They had, you know, Governor LePetitmaine was there, and at one point he's got his bunch of cronies around him, and he says, boys, I think we're going to have to look out for our own phony baloney jobs. And I think we see Republican colleagues approaching that our own phony baloney jobs moment as November closes in, Trump collapses, costs get worse, and they're clear of primaries.
1: Yeah, I hope so. It seems like, you know, well, we'll see how this plays out. You've also there are two emoluments clauses in the United States Constitution, and the one in Article 2, which is, you know, concerns the presidency, says that the president cannot take any emolument from the federal government. In 2010, the IRS concluded that Donald Trump owes us at least $100 million from trying to claim a deduction for his failing Trump Tower in Chicago twice, which is a tax crime. And so he had this $100 million tax bill plus penalties that has been racking up. And apparently yesterday, Todd Blanche just wiped that off the slate, along with this $1.776 billion slush fund for which Trump may be eligible for payments. Number one, how is this even remotely legal? Number two, we've got Harry Dunn and who's the other? Daniel Hodges, two police officers who are suing to try to stop this. Number three, I'm wondering if the Senate or the House or Democrats in the Senate or House will call some shadow hearings to try to expose this insane corruption.
0: Yeah, well, first of all, this is exactly the kind of thing that our Republican colleagues don't love having to carry into the November election. The combo of the Trump cop beaters slush fund and the Trump family tax amnesty just, it's not going to sit well with voters. And so they're stuck on the horns of a dilemma. Do you cross Trump and cause him to lash out at you? Or do you take something that is plainly wrong and have to try to defend it in front of skeptical voters who already think that, you know, only 30% think that Trump is doing a decent job on the economy, the number one issue. So in that scenario of a collapsing presidency, to have to carry this stuff ain't easy. So everything we can do to amplify

0: on it. This kind of encapsulates the self-dealing, the corruption, and the arrogance of the Trump presidency. And you put that up against people who's, you know, along the Gulf, their homeowners insurance has just gotten literally out of control. They are in huge trouble. Electric rates are going through the roof because Trumpsters are stopping low-cost clean energy on the grid. So up go the costs. And guess what? All the money goes to the fossil fuel donors of Trump. You put these sort of side-by-sides of what people are going through in their daily lives with cost increases just across the board, and this bizarre self-dealing behavior using taxpayer money, by the way. And it just isn't a great story to try to sell to voters in November. And at some point, I hope that they'll grow spines, but for the moment, it's, you know, it's still spines of foam among Republican members of Congress.
1: Yeah, which is truly mind-boggling. You have been all over an issue that's very near and dear to my heart. I wrote a best-selling book about climate called The Last Hours of Ancient Sunlight being oil. Leo DiCaprio and I made a number of movies about this, several documentaries on the topic.
0: Yep.
1: And you have been talking about this in ways that even your colleagues have not been as outspoken. I've been very impressed. You want to give us just a quick recap of the points that you have been making about climate and about how disastrous Trump and the Republican policies have been around that issue?
0: Yeah, I would say that the first thing is that climate change as an issue has moved from the science department into the economics department. And climate change is now coming through people's mail slots in the form of insurance notifications that their policies are canceled, in the form of insurance costs doubling. Even in strange states like Iowa, insurance costs are up 91% in 5 years, scheduled to go up another near 30%. So it's really blasting people financially. It's really real. So that's point one. Point two is we've been unbelievably lame about not pointing out the villains in the story, right? It's like a childhood story and you leave out the witch or the troll or the dragon or the monster or the wolf. You know, Red Riding Hood was just walk to granny. If you don't have the wolf in the story, that's what makes it interesting. So we've been leaving out the wolf, which is the fossil fuel industry's climate denial fraud operation with all of its many phony front groups that distribute the fraud, and the fossil fuel industry's dark money corruption operation that props up the Republican Party and makes Republicans have to pretend that climate change is a hoax and that what their own universities at home are teaching isn't real. And you put those two things together, a real story with a real villain in it and real harm and wrong that's happening to customers right now. And I think this becomes a big winning issue for us in this coming election. I think it's going to be impactful in Texas, in Mississippi, in Florida, in Iowa, in North Carolina. And those are, you know, those are important states for us to win. And they all are showing this huge, huge, huge impact on family finances. And you can trace it straight to fossil fuel corruption. We talk about cost and corruption as being the two big issues of the election. Here they are, side by side, cost and corruption, or corruption and cost. Pick your favorite. It's both.
1: Yeah, it's truly remarkable. And one of the things that you've been pointing out is that the cheapest form of electricity right now is that provided by the sun or wind. And we're, you know, we're seeing an explosion, for example, in the sales of used EVs, you know, inexpensive electric vehicles, and, well, even new ones. But in particular, the used market has really changed as a result of the price of gasoline, you know, hitting over $6 a gallon in some parts of the country. And you point out, and have pointed out several times, some great stuff over on Instagram, about how, you know, Trump, I mean, he just paid, what, $1 billion to a Danish company to stop building windmills off the coast, off the east coast of the United States. It might be near your state, Rhode Island. He's pulling off the table the cheapest forms of electricity, and we're going to be left with these more expensive forms that also contribute to climate change and cause things like cancer and emphysema.
0: Yeah, that's kind of the point. And I think

0: If we can have voters understand by November that when you take low-cost clean energy off the grid for any given level of demand, the grid operator has to climb up the generation stack to more expensive units and run those more expensive units. And when those more expensive units run, they raise electricity costs for every electron that's being put out at that moment. So consumer bills go way, way, way up. It is billions of dollars out of electricity consumers' pockets. And because all of it goes to the providers at the top of the generation stack, which is all fossil fuel. What you actually have is a Trump-built pump to extract billions of dollars from American consumers and transfer it to his big corrupt fossil fuel donors. And if people understand that behind that electric bill that they just saw going up is this scheme to make them pay Trump's fossil fuel donors back for the $1 billion or hundreds of millions, whatever it was that they funded his campaign with, that's enough to like irritate a homeowner and a ratepayer. So we need to make that point. It's indisputable. You cannot dispute that the clean energy runs first on the grid because it's cheapest. You cannot dispute Revolution Wind's contract for 9 cent kilowatt hours off of Rhode Island to bring ashore into an 18 cent per kilowatt hour average grid. That's literally half price electricity that they're keeping from American consumers in order to drive money to the corrupt fossil fuel industry. It's just such a good story.
1: Right. In exchange for that industry giving Trump, hundreds of millions or even billions of dollars in support, it's amazing. Senator Sheldon Whitehouse, one of the genuine good guys. Senator, it's always such an honor and pleasure to have you with us. Thank you so much for dropping by.
0: Thanks. Pleasure to be with you, Tom.
1: Thank you. Whitehouse.Senate.gov is both his blue sky handle and his website. It's 46 minutes past the hour. I'll be back with your calls and the news of the day right after this.
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1: It's the place where despair is not an option. We'll be right back.

0: And welcome back, Darren in Lakewood, California. Hey, Darren, what's on your mind today?
1: How you doing, Tom? Hey, I was wondering about the abomination that is settlement with the Donald Trump's trying to put through for the January 6th people. Is there any way to that they can be litigated in the courts?
0: Well, you've got.
1: Isn't there a law against creating a private militia?
0: Yes, there is. And there are also states and laws in 48 of the 50 states that outlaw private militias. And, there's also a law, you know, the Constitution says that the government can't give money to the president. And, you know, this whole thing just gave him $100 million, and now, you know, they're putting almost $2 billion in his hands to pass out as he wishes. And I'm betting, you know, a good chunk of it will go to him. So a bunch of things here. Daniel Hodges and Michael Dunn? No. Officer Dunn have sued, to try to stop this thing. So we'll see how it goes. But answer to your question, yes, absolutely.
1: One other thing, if we take the Senate and the House, do you think we could get this guy out of office?
0: I think it's possible that he could even be impeached. Republicans are getting disgusted with him. I think that's not outside the realm of possibility. Darren, thank you for the call. Great questions.
1: Okay.
0: John in Los Angeles. Hey, John, what's up?
2: Oh. Is it better?
0: John, listening on KPFK, you are on the air.
2: Yeah. Can you hear?
0: Apparently not. Pearson in Lamarck, Texas. Hey, Pearson, what's up?
3: Okay, so Tom, just a short while ago, you made an assertion, correctly, I believe, that there are too many or a significant percentage of racist whites in this country who would spite their face or saw up their nose to spite their face in terms of white supremacy by voting and supporting Donald Trump repeatedly, right?
0: Yep.
3: Well, here's some extra proofs to back up your assertion. You will recall that in the wake of the civil rights movement several decades ago, two plus generations ago, we had not only to use National Guardsmen to escort a black girl to our public school, but we saw some racist white parents build separate school buildings to put their kids in, rather than have them learn side by side with black kids.
0: Oh, you had an entire county in, was it Maryland or Virginia, that shut down their public schools for like 2 years?
3: And public swimming pools also.
0: Yep.
3: We have seen that happen. They would dry out a public swimming pool so nobody gets to use it instead of allowing their kids to swim with kids of color.
0: Yep.
3: This is a persistent problem. It's not just happened decades ago. It's happened in recent years.
0: Yeah. It's happening right now. It's happening right now.
3: And
0: the people promoting this and profiting from this are the Republican Party, the Trump administration, Fox so-called news, and the rest of the right-wing magosphere, news sphere, that, you know, just nakedly and openly promotes this kind of racism. Anytime a black person commits a crime, it's all over Fox News with lots and lots of pictures, right? And it's always been this way. I mean, it's just, this is Rupert Murdoch's father, Sir Keith Murdoch, made his fortune basically slandering black American GIs in Australia during World War II. Pearson, thanks for the call. Spot on. I got to run. Good talking to you. We'll be right back.

0: Hey, thanks so much for sharing our program and for reaching out to our stations and sponsors and letting them know that you're listening. It really means a lot to us.
1: So what do we call the really, really mind-bogglingly rich? You know, at the founding of the Republic, they were referred to as speculators or moneyed interest or aristocrats. In the years leading up to the Civil War, we called them the cotton lords and the plantation aristocracy. In the late 19th century, they were the robber barons. In the 1930s, FDR called them the economic royalists. But since the Reagan Revolution, we've just called them billionaires. And now, you know, some of them want to call themselves tech bros. Like, that's kind of a good thing, you know, like tech is positive and bros, you know, like Mark Zuckerberg saying we need more masculine energy in American business culture. So we need a new phrase. I would like to suggest the morbidly rich. Morbidly suggests unhealthy. And the vast riches that some of these people have is unhealthy to our democracy, particularly since five Republicans on the Supreme Court said that morbidly rich people can buy politicians. And it's unhealthy for them, too. So morbidly rich. There's an op-ed over at HartmanReport.com all about it. Check it out. Mama, the hour. Picking up your calls here. Nora in Minneapolis. Hey, Nora, what's on your mind today?
2: Oh, hey, Tom. Thanks for being there. I wanted to point out that we have a small reason for celebration today. We've made it one-third of the way through the Trump administration, May 20th.
1: That's
2: And on January 20th, we'll be halfway through. Just think.
1: Yeah.
2: It could be a new phase.
1: Yeah.
2: If we accomplish having elections, and I'm thinking we have a really complicated time ahead of us because we have to not only plan to have really good elections, we have to be ready to react every time they try to interfere and cancel the election.
1: Yep, it's all true.
2: It's a big, complicated plan here.
1: Yep, it is all true,
2: Nora. And one more thing. Mm-hmm. One more thing about dates. Here this summer, three of our presidents are all turning 80 within 66 days of each other.
1: Wow.
2: It's Donald Trump, June 14th. July 6th is George W. Bush. And August 19th, William Jefferson Clinton will be turning 80. Just
1: wow.
2: Think, 1946. They were all born that summer, and I call it the big bang of the baby boom.
1: Yeah, well, it really
2: right
1: was. I mean, that was the first year back from
2: right?
1: the war, you know.
2: And they were all 14 years old when JFK was elected. I have to believe that kind of inspired people like them, huh?
1: Yeah, I think you're probably right, Nora. I think you're probably right. Nora, great observations. Thank you. And thank you for sharing all that information with us. I appreciate it. Cammie in Davenport, Davenport, Iowa. Cammie, what's up?
3: Hey, Tom. Just want to let you know that big, beautiful bill didn't help us out. So my husband was forced to retire at 59 because he had ischemic cardiomyopathy. That means sudden heart death.
1: Right.
3: And he was forced to retire at 59. And because of that big, beautiful bill, he was at 65. Now, let's keep in mind, he's also a veteran. Okay.
1: Mm-hmm.
3: He didn't reach the age of 65. I said, no, you need to call Social Security and tell him you were disabled because of the ischemic cardiomyopathy. You can't even raise your arms up over your head without losing your breath. He has less than 30% ejection fraction in his heart. And now we qualify for his food stamps because now he has to pay for his Medicare. And we take a hit on how much money he makes off of his 401k. He cashed out his 401k to help buy the building that I was in. Now we're regretting it.
1: Uh-huh.
3: Now we're regretting it. And so here's that whatever they set aside for those criminals, I'm sorry, they'll always be criminals to me. They set aside that. They couldn't put that in Social Security and protect the people in Iowa, at least?
1: No. No.
3: You know, I'm in Iowa. They didn't pay attention to us a long time ago. We were gerrymandered in 2022. My daughter and I got our absentee ballots, and we're, like, filling them out together at the table and talking about it, you know, because that's what intelligent people do. Like, oh, why are you supporting this person? You know, that's what intelligent people do,
1: right.
3: You know, kind of thing. She turns over her ballot, and we're in, you know, precinct D11. You go, anybody can look this up. D11, they gerrymandered it so bad that you can vote for the bluegrass mayor. I'm like, So I called up the auditor, of course, she's a Republican. She gives her excuse. Oh, no, they can vote for the mayor and bluegrass. People in Davenport, city of Davenport, can vote for the mayor and bluegrass?
1: Wow.
0: That's an extreme gerrymander. I mean, they're
3: exactly.
0: They're like picking off
3: blocks. We were gerrymandered before gerrymandering became popular.
0: Yeah.
3: We are so gerrymandered so much right now that I don't even think we'll even turn the state any purple. Yeah. Anytime soon. So that's why they completely ignored us on the caucuses, because we were so gerrymandered, they were like, no point, bye, see ya.
0: Are either your senators running for re-election this year?
3: Who's up this year, Joni Ernst, or is it the...
0: I'm not sure who your
3: Joni
0: senators
3: Ernst
0: are, I'm sorry.
3: Senator Joni Ernst and, I don't even want to know who they are either.
0: Well, we're hoping
3: to get rid of Miller Meeks. We got that one going.
0: Yeah, it's going to be a real interesting election year. This, you know, November, I'm very much looking forward to this November. I think it's going to be fascinating. Cammie, thank you for the call and for the report from Iowa. It's great to hear from you. We'll be back with more of the news of the day. The bond markets are warning America. This is weird. Are you paying attention? Stick around. We'll talk about that.

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1: George Orwell spoke bluntly about the nefarious nature of advertising, calling it, quote, the rattling of a stick inside a swill bucket. Even Orwell, though, would have been astonished by the cacophony of swill bucket advertising currently being blasted at us by Amazon, Google, Meta, and other profiteering tech giants. What are they trying to sell? Pure hogwash. Having spent billions to develop artificial intelligence so humanoid robots can displace workers, the tech geniuses are now rushing to build thousands of vast computer data centers necessary to power their brave new AI world. Each center will suck up local water supplies, drastically raise people's utility bills, create monstrous industrial blight and pollution, and enthrone such autocratic thugs as Bezos, Musk, and Zuckerberg as absentee political bosses with domineering power over each locality. But the billionaires forgot something. You and me, we the people, are in open rebellion against this Orwellian future, with officials in multiple states and localities just saying hell no to the profiteers' invasive scams. Thus, the billionaire hucksters are frantically rattling their swill sticks. For example, Mark Zuckerberg, whose Meta Goliath already operates 26 massive data centers and is now spending $600 billion to plop more of them in our communities, has launched a multi-million dollar offensive to beat back local opponents. It's running BS television ads in state capital cities, financing political candidates to hype the data centers, deploying untold numbers of lobbyists to rig the rules against opponents, and hiring an army of, quote, community affairs agents to spread AI propaganda. This is Jim Hightower saying, they had the fat cats, but a groundswell of us alley cats has them on the run. To get involved, go to MediaJustice.org/tools.

Trump's DOJ buries his taxes forever. Castro indicted. Bond markets scream. Pentagon dumps Canada. And Super El Nino looms. Good morning. This is the Commonwealth Report, news for the public, not the powerful. You can find us at commonwealthreport.news. Are Republicans finally cracking on Trump's Iran war? The Senate finally did it. After seven failed attempts, senators voted 50 to 47 yesterday to advance a war powers resolution forcing Trump to end his unauthorized war in Iran. The breakthrough came from Louisiana Republican Bill Cassidy. He lost his primary over the weekend after Trump endorsed his opponent, and suddenly he found his backbone. Cassidy joined Republicans Rand Paul, Susan Collins, and Lisa Murkowski, plus every Democrat except John Fetterman. The National Iranian American Council called it a major blow for a disastrous war and said, quote, the hard work of pro-peace Americans is paying off. Trump started this war at the end of February without a single vote from Congress. Gas prices are up, inflation is roaring back, and even his own party is now saying enough. Trump's DOJ just made Trump and his sons untouchable on taxes forever. Quietly, on Monday morning, Acting Attorney General Todd Blanche, Trump's own former defense lawyer, signed a one-page addendum that bars the IRS from ever auditing or examining Trump's past tax returns. Forever. Period. It was slipped into a settlement that had already created a $1.7 billion so-called anti-weaponization fund to pay Trump's allies. Former federal prosecutor Joyce Vance calls it a pardon on steroids. She said it covers Trump, his family, his businesses, every entity for crimes, quote, presently known or unknown. One veteran FBI agent told Vance the sweep is staggering. Fraud at Trump Media, fraud at Crypto Ventures, fraud at Don Jr.'s gambling outfit, all wiped clean. The Supreme Court already gave Trump immunity for official acts. Now he's wiped out the personal stuff, too. This isn't a settlement. It's a self-pardon by another name, and it shreds the idea that no one is above the law. Why is Trump indicting a 94-year-old Cuban? The Justice Department is set today to indict former Cuban President Raul Castro. He's 94 years old. The charges relate to the 1996 shootdown of two brothers to the rescue planes that killed four Cuban Americans. The announcement comes at the Freedom Tower in Miami with Acting AG Todd Blanche, the FBI, and Senator Ashley Moody of Florida. But this isn't really about justice for 1996. The Trump administration just attacked Venezuela and captured Nicolas Maduro. They've slapped crushing sanctions on Cuba and threatened military action. This indictment is the next move in a regime change campaign across Latin America. Trump is using a 30-year-old tragedy to lay the groundwork for the next war. Bond markets sending a warning to America? Are we paying attention? The 30-year Treasury yield hit 5.19% yesterday. That's the highest level since July of 2007, just before the financial crisis. Why does that matter to you? Because it sets mortgage rates, credit card rates, business loans, car loans. Stocks drop for the third day in a row. Investors are dumping U.S. bonds because they don't trust where this economy is going. The Iran war is driving up oil prices. Inflation is reaccelerating. Federal deficits are exploding. And global investors, including Japan and China, are quietly cutting back on U.S. debt. Barclays warns yields could hit 5.5%. Bank of America says 62% of fund managers expect them to hit 6. Working families are about to feel this in every monthly bill. The bond market isn't a casino. It's a giant lie detector. And right now, it's screaming. Trump just dissed Canada again. The Pentagon has suspended the Permanent Joint Board on Defense with Canada, an alliance that goes back to World War II. Pentagon Policy Chief Elbridge Colby announced the move, complaining that Canada hasn't spent enough of its military. Prime Minister Mark Carney brushed it off, noting Canada just hit 2% of GDP on defense for the first time since the Berlin Wall fell, including a $40 billion investment in NORAD. Andrea Charon of the University of Manitoba put it bluntly. She said, quote, none of this rhetoric serves anyone's purposes but China and Russia. Canada is now renegotiating trade, gave Australia an Arctic radar contract, and is eyeing Swedish jets instead of American F-35s. Trump is burning down a 250-year friendship over a wounded ego. Russia and China are toasting. A freight train of hot water is coming for you.
Hundreds of feet beneath the Pacific Ocean, a 9,000-mile-long wave of record warm water is barreling east. It's 7.5 degrees Celsius above normal. That's 13.5 degrees Fahrenheit. Scientists call it a Kelvin wave, and the European model now puts the odds of a super El Nino forming by November at 100%. The last two super El Ninos in 1982 and 97 caused trillions in damage. This one starts from a hotter baseline because our planet is warming. Expect floods, droughts, killer heat, weakened monsoons, and a wild hurricane season. Climate change isn't a future problem. It's the freight train already in the station. And that's the way it is today, Wednesday, May 20th, 2026. I'm Tom Hart. Get my daily writings where I take on the big picture issues of our day at HartmanReport.com.

0: This is the Tom Hartman Program.
1: Hey, welcome to the second hour of our program. Bond markets are sending a warning to America. Are you paying attention? The 30-year Treasury yield hit 5.19% yesterday. That's the highest level since July of 2007, which was just minutes before the financial crisis. And, you know, the bond market was, or the bond prices were going up because everybody was like, oh, wait a minute, we're not sure everything's okay. Why does this matter to you? Well, because it sets mortgage rates, credit card rates, business loans, car loans. I mean, basically, anything that you buy on credit has to do with these short-term and ultimately long-term interest rates. Stocks drop for the third day in a row. Investors are dumping U.S. bonds because they don't trust where this economy is going. Excuse me. The Iran war is driving up oil prices. Inflation is reaccelerating. Federal deficits are exploding. And global investors, including Japan and China, are quietly cutting back on U.S. debt. In other words, they're not buying our bonds anymore. Another reason why we have to pay more and more in interest to get people to buy those bonds. Barclays warns that yields could hit 5.5%. The Bank of America says 62% of fund managers expect them to hit 6%. Working families are about to feel this in every monthly bill. I mean, you think, you know, how would a bond market affect, for example, my electric bill? Well, your electric utility is probably borrowing money by issuing bonds to build things. I mean, the bond market is not a casino. It's a giant lie detector. The bond market is how companies fund themselves. And right now, this giant lie detector is screaming at us. Look out. You know, danger, Will Robinson. And why? Because of these Republican policies, because of these massive tax cuts for billionaires, because of gutting the federal government and its functions. Because, you know, Trump is leading the most corrupt administration in the history of the United States. Bond markets don't, you know, they're not just purely speculative instruments like the stock market. They're a different animal altogether, and you need to pay attention to them. Meanwhile, why is Trump indicting a 94-year-old Cuban? The Justice Department is set today to indict former Cuban President Raul Castro. He's 94 years old. He's not even all there, if you know what I mean. The charges relate to the 1996 shootdown of two brothers to the rescue planes that killed four Cuban Americans. The announcement comes at the Freedom Tower in Miami with Acting Attorney General Todd Blanche, the FBI, and Senator Ashley Moody of Florida, who used to be the Florida Attorney General who overlooked Jeffrey Epstein. But this isn't really about justice for 1996. The Trump administration just attacked Venezuela and captured Nicolas Maduro after indicting him, and now he's sitting in prison, he and his wife. They've slapped crushing sanctions on Cuba and threatened military action. This indictment, if it happens, and odds are it will, I mean, you know, the news is pretty explicit. This indictment is the next move in a regime change campaign across Latin America. Trump is using a 30-year-old tragedy to lay the groundwork for the next war, and it's a war that I don't think most Americans want. Trump thinks that he can be, oh, you know, Jack Kennedy tried to do this, and I'm the guy who did it. We'll see. We'll see. I mean, yes, the Cuban government has been oppressive, repressive, dictatorial, you know, basically for most of our lifetimes. And the Cuban people should have a say in their government. I mean, you know, we like democracy, right? It's supposed to be a good thing. But I have yet to see Trump doing something in a way that actually enhances democracy. I mean, what he did when he took Maduro out down in Venezuela and left Delcy Rodriguez in charge. Delcy Rodriguez was number two. She's a neo-fascist, too. She's a semi-dictator. She let a couple people out of prison as a small gesture. But the fact of the matter is that Venezuela is still a police state. And Trump is fine with that. I'm concerned that, you know, he's going to basically bring back the mafia and the casinos, and he's going to find his own version of Batista to run Cuba. I mean, you know, Batista was the dictator who was running Cuba in the 1950s that that we helped put in place there after the Cuban-American, or after the Spanish-American War. Well, it was long after the Spanish-American War, but that's when we grabbed Cuba. So, you know, we'll see how this shakes out. But keep an eye on that one, too. There's a lot of weird moving pieces in the news right now, and I think these are the two of the more consequential ones. So all that said, what's on your mind today? Let's find out what you're thinking. Mark in Seattle. Hey, Mark. Thanks for listening to KEXP. What's up?
2: Hey, Tom. How's it going?
1: Good.
2: Sport show, sport everything. I was reading in the paper last week, there's something in Congress going on about a $130 tax on electric vehicles for the owners that own them for driving on the road.
1: Yeah, it's to make up for the lack of gas tax. I'm not sure what's happening in Seattle. We just had a gas tax bill here in Oregon that got defeated in the election.
2: I think this is nationwide, though.
1: Oh, okay. Yeah, I get it. I mean, you know, having our highway repairs funded through the gas tax is a very imperfect mechanism. As more and more electric vehicles are on the road, they got to figure out a way to keep the roads paved. I think it should just come out of the general fund, frankly. But you know, this is their.
2: I did drive your car the other day. It was kind of fun to drive. I haven't bought one yet, but
1: you drove an Ionic 5.
2: So. Oh yeah, well, 2024, and it was on sale for like $12,000.
1: Oh yeah,
2: pretty cheap.
1: Yeah, they're used EVs are just such a bargain right now. And I mean, you know, if you're paying. I'm paying 8 cents a kilowatt hour for electricity when I buy it from the utility right now, which means that it's costing me about the equivalent of 75-cent gallon gasoline. The average in the country is around 12, I think, or 13 cents a gallon, a kilowatt hour, which is the equivalent of around $1.20 a gallon gasoline. People are figuring this out. It's not a secret.
2: Well, like they say, it's a no-brainer.
1: Yeah, there you go. Mark, thanks for the call. Good to hear from you. I appreciate it.
2: All right, bye.
1: Yeah. Man, in Trinity, Florida. Hey, man, thanks for listening to WMNF. What's up?
3: Hey, Tom. Thank you so much for having me on. Couple things first. Wanted to say that Batista was heavily affiliated with the Mafia.
1: Yeah.
3: In the Tampa area.
1: Oh, he was owned by the Mafia.
3: Traficante. Yeah. Yes. So, yeah. And as a realtor, yes, we are watching the bond market because that is one of the factors that affect our interest rates and home buying.
1: Yep.
3: And all right, so the reason I'm calling is because I feel like Democrats, some of them are not doing us any favors. And I say that because Abigail Spanberger, the current governor of Virginia, was very happy to have her elected in. However, she just vetoed a marijuana bill and, more importantly, a collective bargaining bill.
1: Really?
3: For unions in the state. Yes. Yes, she did. And so that was a
1: little
3: bit
1: upsetting. What happened to Abigail Spanberger?
3: Yeah, I'm not really sure, but that was upsetting because, yeah, I mean, I feel like the push for unions needs to be real.
1: Yeah.
3: And then the other thing is that we had 8 Democrats that decided that it would be okay to vote for a judge that could not admit when they were questioning the judge that Biden won the 2020 election.
1: Right.
3: But 8 of them still voted for that judge. And I just don't see how the rulings that judge could potentially make would be in our favor.
1: I agree.
3: And then I'm actually very upset, too, that the Trump family apparently has got immunity with the IRS, the
1: yeah.
3: entire Trump family.
1: Yeah.
3: I don't understand why they need immunity.
1: It's the doctrine of royal family. This is the doctrine of empire. This is the doctrine of royalty, is that the king is above the law.
3: Seems more like insanity, actually.
1: Yeah, I think that's a reasonable definition, Ann. It's a very reasonable definition. Ann, thank you. Spot on.
3: Thank you, Tom.
1: Well said.
3: Appreciate
1: yeah, good talking to you. Thank you. 15 minutes past the hour. I'll be back with more of your calls in just a moment. Stay with us. It's the Tom Hartman Program, the place where despair is not an option.

0: And welcome back, Thomas in Pinetta, Florida. Hey, Thomas, what's on your mind today?
1: Hey, how you doing, Tom?
0: Good. What's up?
1: Well, I've been a lifelong Catholic, progressive socialist. I had a very liberal upbringing, raised by my mother and my aunt. And I wanted to give a spiritual take on Trump, like what I've read in the Bible, which I think concerns him in the times that we live in. Have you ever wondered how it seems like he's getting away with everything and there's no justice?
0: Yeah, well, I don't wonder. I mean, it's fairly obvious the Republican Party is terrified of him. He's running the country like a dictator.
1: I was going to bring up a spiritual element to this that perhaps your listeners haven't known about. He's under demonic protection. There's plenty of Bible prophecies that are prophesying about his coming into the world. So I'd say one more thing. If Satan is the father of lies, which it says in the gospel, then what does that make Trump?
0: Yeah. Well, he's a professional liar. I'll give you that. Thomas, thank you. Thanks for weighing in on that. Don in Chicago. Hey, Don, thanks for watching Free Speech. What's up?
2: Yeah, Tom, two topics, McCain and tariffs.
0: Mm-hmm.
2: Okay, Trump, first of all, we know Trump is a draft dodger.
0: Mm-hmm.
2: Okay, McCain, Susan Collins, and the lady in Maine, they passed the ACA, the ACA thing.
0: Yeah, they
2: and
0: the
2: what I'm getting to is McCain had got captured, you know, and they tortured him and everything. And Trump came out and said, first he said that all service people are suckers and fools. And then he said McCain wasn't no hero because he got captured.
0: Right.
2: And from my understanding, McCain's father was a big guy in the Navy, and he negotiated for McCain to be free. But
0: yeah,
2: McCain said no.
0: Yeah.
2: He said everybody that was captured going to be free or whatever like this here.
0: Yeah.
2: So McCain, Trump hated McCain for that passing that ACA. But McCain, as far as I'm concerned, and you know what hurted me, Trump, all these veterans, these white veterans, ain't nobody made no big deal, big thing about it. McCain is a man among men. And Adam Kinzinger, I used to be representative here. He's another one that's a man among men.
0: Mm.
2: And with the tariffs, the tariffs, a lot of maybe people don't know, the tariffs was went to the Supreme Court, and it was won by Neil Cascio and a few other people. And I hope a lot of your listeners go and look up Neil Cascio, because he was a lawyer that had he won cases against the Supreme Court or whatever like this here. So, like I said, McCain is a man among men, and Trump can't even dream of being like McCain was.
0: Yeah. Sadly, McCain is dead, but yeah, he was a man of some considerable integrity. I had a number of differences with John McCain on policy positions, but he did have integrity. Don, thank you. Well said. Awe is the cheapest medicine we've got. We'll talk about that right after the break, and then I'll pick up your call. Stay with us.

0: 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So have you noticed that the Republicans are pretty much not talking about a constitutional convention anymore? They used to be gung-ho to rewrite the Constitution. You know, they wanted to put corporate personhood in there. They wanted to change it so that women can't vote. They wanted to do away with the election of senators, repeal the 17th Amendment, take us back to them being appointed by the states. They had all these weird—they wanted to outlaw labor unions, all these weird ideas, but they've stopped talking about it. I mean, they're still moving forward on it, but it's not Project 2025, for example, you know, their ultimate talking document, does not have one single mention in it about a constitutional convention. Why would that be? Well, it's because the Supreme Court is doing their work for them. I mean, you know, just they have overturned Article 2. They've overturned the first, fourth, ninth, and 14th Amendments. They've overturned Article 1, Section 7. All the details of this whole thing are over at HartmanReport.com. You got to check it out. Welcome back. 21 minutes past the hour. So the cheapest medicine we have right now is something called awe, A-W-E, awe. You know that feeling you get when you look up at the night sky, or when you look at your children, or when you walk through a forest and just look around and go, whoa, look at this, or walk along a big river. I make it a daily practice to find an opportunity to just look out and go, whoa, thank you. Thank you so much. And I don't know who I'm thanking, but I am blown away by it. And now there's some really astonishing science around awe. I wrote about this over at wisdomschool.com. The title of the article is Awe is the Cheapest Medicine We've Got. And there are, you know, links and whatnot to it. A piece in the National Geographic this fall, it's called The Life-Changing Power of Awe, is what got me started on this. Consider the findings that just keep stacking up. In 2023, there was a Harvard study that found that 15 minutes in nature can measurably improve mental health on the same order as moderate exercise or the normal dose of antidepressant pills. 15 minutes every day in nature. A 2022 brain imaging study of 63 adults found that a single hour-long walk in the forest measurably lowered amygdala activity. That's your brain's alarm system. When participants were later put under stress compared to people who had walked through a city as opposed to the forest. A 2015 Berkeley study of undergraduates found that the ones who reported more frequent experiences of awe had lower circulating levels of interleukin-6, which is a marker of chronic inflammation. And a dairy study from tracking 269 adults over 22 days found that on the days people experienced more awe, they reported about 20% less stress, fewer physical complaints, and greater well-being overall. Neuroscientist Virginia Sturm at UCSF has found that, quote, awe pulls the body out of the sympathetic fight-or-flight branch of the autonomic nervous system and into the parasympathetic rest and digest branch. Your vagus nerve wakes up, your heart rate drops, your inflammation drops. The default mode network, the part of your brain that does worrying, basically goes quiet. And this is remarkable stuff, and it's anchorable. So my recommendation, for what it's worth, is every day find an opportunity to spend, you know, like with this 2023 Harvard study, 15 minutes in nature experiencing awe, intentionally experiencing awe, is as effective as antidepressant pills or exercise in terms of mental health. Powerful stuff. So what's on your mind today? David in Nacogdoches, Texas. Hey, David, what's up?
1: I was wanting to know, you know, that immunity they gave him with the taxes, mm-hmm. with the next, we are going to get another, a Democratic president. Can all that be overturned?
0: I would think so. But it's kind of like closing the barn door after the horse is out, you know? I mean, he just got $100 million that he owes the IRS wiped off the slate.
1: Yeah, but that still can be overturned, right?
0: Well, I'm not sure we'll ever get the $100 million back.
1: Yeah, but I'm talking about the immunity. Court, it can be overturned.
0: Presumably. I believe so, David.
1: Okay,
0: I certainly hope so.
1: That was concerning me.
0: That was concerning me. Yeah. Okay.
1: Thank you. I love your show, Tom.
0: Thanks, David. Great question. Kathy in Madison, Wisconsin. Hey, Kathy, what's up?
2: Hi, Tom. I was just thinking of remarks you made earlier about what can Democrats do now, and you talked about prosecutions in the states and everything. Mm-hmm. I'm wondering if it's feasible to do that under state RICO laws. There are 19 states with Democratic attorneys general out of the 33 states that haven't. So actually, Democrats have a majority of states with RICO laws. And from what little I know about RICO laws, they often allow seizure of assets, money, all of that stuff for the ill-gotten gains that were obtained in corruption and all that other kind of stuff.
0: Yep.
2: You mentioned the oil industry. That was a corrupt bargain Trump made with the oil executives. He offered them, he said, give me $1 billion for my campaign, I'll grant your wish list. And that's exactly what he's been doing.
0: Yep.
2: And he's got his whole administration involved in that. He saw during the break a thing with Sean Duffy, the transportation secretary of all of that too.
0: Yep.
2: So I think maybe the Democrats ought to be appealing to their state AGs and to their district attorneys like Bonnie Willis in Georgia, who bought a massive RICO campaign.
0: I'm with you.
2: Yeah,
0: well said, Kathy. Well said. Kathy, I got to run. Thank you for the call. We'll be right back. It's 27 minutes past the hour. Stay tuned.
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0: Back with more of your calls in just a minute. Stay with us.

Trump's DOJ buries his taxes forever. Castro indicted. Bond markets scream. Pentagon dumps Canada. And super El Nino looms. Good morning. This is the Commonwealth Report, news for the public, not the powerful. You can find us at commonwealthreport.news. Are Republicans finally cracking on Trump's Iran war? The Senate finally did it. After seven failed attempts, senators voted 50 to 47 yesterday to advance a war powers resolution forcing Trump to end his unauthorized war in Iran. The breakthrough came from Louisiana Republican Bill Cassidy. He lost his primary over the weekend after Trump endorsed his opponent, and suddenly he found his backbone. Cassidy joined Republicans Rand Paul, Susan Collins, and Lisa Murkowski, plus every Democrat except John Fetterman. The National Iranian American Council called it a major blow for a disastrous war and said, quote, the hard work of pro-peace Americans is paying off. Trump started this war at the end of February without a single vote from Congress. Gas prices are up, inflation is roaring back, and even his own party is now saying enough. Trump's DOJ just made Trump and his sons untouchable on taxes forever. Quietly, on Monday morning, Acting Attorney General Todd Blanche, Trump's own former defense lawyer, signed a one-page addendum that bars the IRS from ever auditing or examining Trump's past tax returns. Forever. Period. It was slipped into a settlement that had already created a $1.7 billion so-called anti-weaponization fund to pay Trump's allies. Former federal prosecutor Joyce Vance calls it a pardon on steroids. She said it covers Trump, his family, his businesses, every entity for crimes, quote, presently known or unknown. One veteran FBI agent told Vance the sweep is staggering. Fraud at Trump Media, fraud at Crypto Ventures, fraud at Don Jr.'s gambling outfit, all wiped clean. The Supreme Court already gave Trump immunity for official acts. Now he's wiped out the personal stuff, too. This isn't a settlement. It's a self-pardon by another name, and it shreds the idea that no one is above the law. Why is Trump indicting a 94-year-old Cuban? The Justice Department is set today to indict former Cuban President Raul Castro. He's 94 years old. The charges relate to the 1996 shootdown of two brothers to the rescue planes that killed four Cuban Americans. The announcement comes at the Freedom Tower in Miami with Acting AG Todd Blanche, the FBI, and Senator Ashley Moody of Florida. But this isn't really about justice for 1996. The Trump administration just attacked Venezuela and captured Nicolas Maduro. They've slapped crushing sanctions on Cuba and threatened military action. This indictment is the next move in a regime change campaign across Latin America. Trump is using a 30-year-old tragedy to lay the groundwork for the next war. Bond markets sending a warning to America? Are we paying attention? The 30-year Treasury yield hit 5.19% yesterday. That's the highest level since July of 2007, just before the financial crisis. Why does that matter to you? Because it sets mortgage rates, credit card rates, business loans, car loans. Stocks drop for the third day in a row. Investors are dumping U.S. bonds because they don't trust where this economy is going. The Iran war is driving up oil prices. Inflation is reaccelerating. Federal deficits are exploding. And global investors, including Japan and China, are quietly cutting back on U.S. debt. Barclays warns yields could hit 5.5%. Bank of America says 62% of fund managers expect them to hit 6. Working families are about to feel this in every monthly bill. The bond market isn't a casino. It's a giant lie detector. And right now, it's screaming. Trump just dissed Canada again. The Pentagon has suspended the Permanent Joint Board on Defense with Canada, an alliance that goes back to World War II. Pentagon Policy Chief Elbridge Colby announced the move, complaining that Canada hasn't spent enough of its military. Prime Minister Mark Carney brushed it off, noting Canada just hit 2% of GDP on defense for the first time since the Berlin Wall fell, including a $40 billion investment in NORAD. Andrea Charon of the University of Manitoba put it bluntly. She said, quote, none of this rhetoric serves anyone's purposes but China and Russia. Canada is now renegotiating trade, gave Australia an Arctic radar contract, and is eyeing Swedish jets instead of American F-35s. Trump is burning down a 250-year friendship over a wounded ego. Russia and China are toasting. A freight train of hot water is coming for you.
Hundreds of feet beneath the Pacific Ocean, a 9,000-mile-long wave of record-warm water is barreling east. It's 7.5 degrees Celsius above normal. That's 13.5 degrees Fahrenheit. Scientists call it a Kelvin wave, and the European model now puts the odds of a super El Nino forming by November at 100%. The last two super El Ninos in 1982 and 97 caused trillions in damage. This one starts from a hotter baseline because our planet is warming. Expect floods, droughts, killer heat, weakened monsoons, and a wild hurricane season. Climate change isn't a future problem. It's the freight train already in the station. And that's the way it is today, Wednesday, May 20th, 2026. I'm Tom Hart. Get my daily writings where I take on the big picture issues of our day at HartmanReport.com.

0: Tired of spin and billionaire-backed news? The Commonwealth Report delivers truth with backbone. News for the public, not the powerful. 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Democracy belongs to you. Did you know that the ancient Roman Republic, you know, which for 480 years was actually a democratic republic before Julius Caesar kind of ended the democracy phase and replaced it with the autocracy phase, that they were brought down by a very small group of very rich people? The richest man in ancient Rome was Marcus Licinius Crassus. He was the richest guy. The billionaire of Rome. And he frankly hated the Roman free bread for all welfare system. It was being paid for with his tax dollars, after all. So him and Pompey the Great and a few other rich guys got together, and they basically crashed Rome. They turned it into an oligarchy and then into a tyranny. And the parallels to what Trump is doing right now are absolutely shocking. There's an article about it over at HartmanReport.com titled American Caesar, Trump's Path to Power Mirrors Rome's Darkest Days. Check it out. Welcome back. 35 minutes past the hour. So what's on your mind today? Lewis in Salisbury, North Carolina. Hey, Lewis, what's up?
1: Hey, my brother. Nice talking with you again, man. I know the other listeners have to feel the same thing I feel when they're listening to

0: find on YouTube is at KeepTheFlow33. Mm-hmm. And he talks about another ripoff, and that is concerning the Mosaic Law and the Torah, that which Jesus was on the cross and got rid of. And part of the Mosaic Law is tithing. And people are, my brothers and sisters, are still holding on to tithing. And it just don't seem right. I was just wondering why these pastors who accept tithing don't recognize that tithing was ended by Christ 2,000 years ago.
1: Well, arguably. I mean, you know, tithing, there are hundreds, literally hundreds of laws in Deuteronomy and Leviticus that many of which we ignore now. You know, for example, if your child talks back to you, you're supposed to stone them to death. If a person wears clothing made out of two different kinds of fabric, you're supposed to stone them to death.
0: Isn't that wild?
1: Yeah, but they get hysterical about if a man lays with another man, you know, you're supposed to stone him to death. They'll go for that one. So, you know, it's pick and choose, you know, which is, I guess, understandable. It's kind of human nature. I think, you know, personal charity is a good thing. I don't tie it to a church, but
0: yes,
1: I do give money to, you know, various nonprofits.
0: Well, see, you know, that's the thing, though, with the gospel. Christ is not asking for 10, 10, 10. He's asking for just give, and it should be given unto you, you know, good measures, pressed down, shaken together, running over. So all he's asking to say, give, and that, not just to your denomination, but to others, you know, to charity, to people next door. So it's just getting over, ask me.
1: Well said, Lewis. Yeah, Matthew 25 lays it out, and he's not asking for any money there. Lewis, good talking to you. Thank you for your kind words. Thanks for the call. Joe in Chicago. Hey, Joe, what's on your mind today?
2: Hi. I just wanted to respond to the Democrats completely clubbing on how to win the election after these primaries where some Republicans lost because Trump opposed them. And that, first of all, they're not going to vote much differently than they did before because these are just, they're just still bad Republicans. The media and the Democrats can't let the media label these people as good moderate Republicans just because they found one issue to object to and then got booted out of office. These are the Republicans that have voted for everything that's destroying our country. They voted for all the judges, all the cabinet people, all the laws. And the Democrats' response should be, we're happy to see all these Republicans lose their election, and we don't want any of them to win. They're evil people destroying our democracy. We have to communicate this. But instead, they're going to put them on a pedestal, some kind of good, moderate Republican that's false, and it creates a bad message for the voters. The voters need to know the Republicans are an evil party. They all got to go, and just because they learn when they're no longer useful for the MAGA fascists, they get kicked out, that's fascism.
1: I get it, and I don't disagree. I mean, there's a couple of Republicans who stood up and said no, and Liz Cheney and Adam Kinzinger are probably the most high profile. And, you know, got kicked out of the party and are, you know, I don't know if Liz Cheney is, but Kinzinger continues to, you know, speak out. And I disagree with him on pretty much every policy, but except that he believes in democracy. And you know, any Republican who believes in democracy, I think it's really an important first step. And that has to be the underlying thing that we all agree on, even where we disagree on everything else.
2: No. Yes, I get it. And for those Republicans that have stand up to oppose some people in their party, and some of those people are on MS now, they still will not tell people to vote for Democrats. They still will not commit to not voting for Republicans. And we're paying them to be, you know, on our, you know, the left.
1: Well, I get that, and I get, you know, that there's a number of ex-Republicans, you know, who have programs on MSNBC, and you know, I can't say that I've ever heard any of them say to vote for Democrat, but I certainly haven't heard any of them say vote for a Republican. But I get it, Joe. Thanks for the call, Holly in Washington D.C. Hey, Holly, what's on your mind today?
3: Well, I participated in a rally in March to care and fund CARE, not ICE, and it was on behalf of the immigrants. You know, there's a lot of beautiful things like that going on.

0: was hitting 107 degrees, and so I decided I better, you know, go to the metro station and head home. The whole section, at least that I walk, like 7th to 12th Street, there are just bike racks everywhere. There's construction on the mall buildings. There are no signs about how people get across the mall, because that's kind of like a way you cross over to go from this museum into that.
1: Right.
0: And I haven't seen anything on the news. Lots about the reflecting pool and the East Wing. But, I mean, I was just dumbfounded at the construction and just the lack of any interest in people trying to navigate this.
1: Oh, interesting.
0: I mean, I'm really pissed off about it, and I don't know why it's not being made a bigger deal of it.
1: So this is all, I'm assuming, Holly, this is all on federal land that the city doesn't control or have any power over?
0: Yeah, no, the city can't impact that, but did they get building? I mean, they're building structures, not just.
1: Oh, Trump is building his arch. I mean, he's still saying, well, we're thinking about it. Well, they're actually building it. They've broken ground.
0: Yeah. And, you know, and again, that's gotten some publicity, but the thing on the mall, it's just mind-blowing. And I've been in D.C. for 6 years or so, and I've seen a lot of things on the mall, but this is just...
1: Do you think they're getting ready for the July 4th celebration?
0: Yeah, it's for the 250, but it's so much more than that. You can just feel it, you know?
1: This is going to be Trump's Nuremberg rally.
0: Yeah, that's how it feels. It feels really off, and I just wanted to rant about it a little and hope that the media starts focusing on it, because it's visually disturbing.
1: Yeah. There you go. Well, and it was at the Nuremberg rally in 1937 when Hess got up and in the process of introducing Adolf Hitler, used for the first time the word Heimat, of homeland, and described Germany as a homeland for alles Deutsche in die ganze Welt, all the Germans in the whole world. We'll see if, you know, somebody repeats that for Trump. Holly, thank you for the call. Yeah. Thanks for the heads up. Bob in New York City. Hey, Bob, what's up?
2: Hey, good afternoon. Thanks for taking my call.
1: Sure.
2: I wanted to talk about something I was just finding pretty frustrating back here in New York. You may have read that recently the Long Island Railroad employees went on strike. It lasted about 3 days.
1: Mm-hmm.
2: And during that strike, I happened to be sitting on a park bench with some people from the community.
1: Mm-hmm.
2: And people are upset because the workers might be making, after the strike, upwards of $130,000 a year,
1: mm-hmm.
2: which, believe me, in New York is not much to, you know, have much left over.
1: Right.
2: And I'm not talking about now a lot of people of color and low-level jobs complaining. These are folks who have money. But there's this selfishness that runs through some people. Why do these people need all that money? All they're doing is taking tickets.
1: Yeah. It's a classic example, Bob, of the old story of, you know, you've got the fat cat who's sitting there with a giant pile of cookies in front of him, and then he's got two guys sitting at the table with him, and they each have a plate with one cookie on it, and he says to the one guy, look out, that other guy wants to steal your cookie, you know, while he's sitting on all the cookies. I mean, you know, it's like, you know, Jeff Bezos just did an interview with... I forget who it was, but, you know, basically say, oh, yeah, Trump is a great guy, and, you know, philanthropy is all you need, and all this kind of stuff. It's amazing. It's amazing.
2: And, you know, just one other thing, you know, and what people don't...
1: I'm listening.
2: Yeah, what people don't talk about is a decline of unions in other parts of the sphere.
1: Well,
2: in
1: that's...
2: the public sector, they're still vibrant, but in places like Walgreens and Target...
1: Yeah. Well, this is why the middle class has been gutted, Bob, is the destruction of the unions by Reaganomics. Bob, I got to run, but thanks for the call. Good talking to you.
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1: I'll be back with more of your calls in just a moment. Stay with us.

0: Welcome back. And let's see here, Donna in Ontario, California. Hey, Donna, what's on your mind today? Thanks for watching Free Speech TV.
1: Yeah, sure. I was going to tell him that I think
0: you are on the air,
1: Iran,
0: Donna.
1: You know. Oh, me now?
0: You are, yeah, indeed.
1: Oh, I'm so sorry. I want to say that, you know, it's too bad that Trump is not really representing the American people.
0: Mm-hmm.
1: He's representing Israel when he talks to Iran, because they hate, of course, Iran, and Israel will do anything to keep us from making peace. And, you know, the head of Israel, of Iran, Hatami, came out in 89 and met with Clinton to try to make a peace deal.
0: Mm-hmm.
1: And that was stopped by the Monica Lewinsky that the Israeli Mossad put through, the Monica Lewinsky scandal, okay? And then we have the...
0: You know, I've heard
1: you know
0: that.
1: What?
0: I'm not sure that that's true, but
1: look
0: I,
1: it up.
0: I get it.
1: It's there, hon.
0: Yeah.
1: Look it up. You'll find it. No problem. Okay, anyway, but, you know, the American people would, he's threatening Iran, which is illegal. Even if Iran agrees, I'm a lawyer, not a great lawyer, but, you know, I got a law degree, did some practicing, okay? And it's very simple. If you threaten somebody, if I hold a gun to your head and tell you to, you know, literally a gun and or a missile and tell you to, I need you to do something and you better do it because... You can agree to it, and it's not legal. It's
0: mm-hmm.
1: under duress. That's the first thing in Contracts 101 that
0: sure.
1: will defeat a contract under
0: sure.
1: duress. You know, so what is this? Why doesn't he sit down and say hi? Let's play some pinochle, or you know, not bad, but I'd like to know what we share. You've got great medicine people come here. We've trained your pilots. When I was in the Air Force, the American pilot said, oh, my God, you know, I took the Iranian up there, and I told him to shut the heat off, and he shut off the motor, and we went in the water. You know, they said, these people are farmers. We have to teach them how to fly. We have, it's like a bad marriage that becomes a good marriage. Then it's kind of bad again, you know. And we have ties with Iran. And if he could represent us, represent a good front and really negotiate. Anybody could negotiate better than Trump is doing.
0: Yeah.
1: Because you don't negotiate with threats. You know, and that's what I want to say. Can we get another negotiator that could be fair? And Iran is not our enemy. It doesn't like us when we just participate.
0: Well, we had a good deal with Iran. You know, the JCPOA.
1: They're not hard to deal with.
0: We had a very good deal with Iran that President Obama worked out. But because it was negotiated by our first black president, the white supremacist in the White House had to tear it up. I mean, it's just that simple. And yeah, it's you know, Iran is. You know, it's a terrible dictatorship. It's a theocracy. It's run by a bunch of, guys who think that these are the end days and the Mufti is coming and all this, you know, it's the same kind of religious nuttery.
1: Exactly.
0: That,
1: but you know what?
0: You see
1: who made
0: coming
1: it
0: out
1: up?
0: Of,
1: I wouldn't bring it to a,
0: that you see coming out of,
1: I wouldn't bring it to a black and white thing.
0: You know,
1: I think Israel, I'm sure Israel made us tear it up. Israel doesn't want any kind of agreement with Iran. Israel made Trump promise to tear it up.
0: Wouldn't surprise me. Although I wouldn't say Israel, I'd say Netanyahu. Because I don't think that Netanyahu, reflects. He may have a slim majority of Israelis behind him in aggregate, because he's got a coalition government. But
1: well,
0: I don't.
1: But you know what? I held that theory for a while, and I listened to the guy that wrote The General's Son, Miko Peled, whose father was an Israeli general.
0: Mm.
1: And he's an Israeli that became not a Christian, but
0: yeah.
1: decent. He has Palestinian friends. He's the one that is the head of the Palestine
0: yeah.
1: show, the Palestine movement now in Washington.
0: Yeah.
1: For Palestine.
0: I got it, Donna. I gotta run. But thank you for the call. It's 10 minutes before the hour. We're picking up your calls here. Stay tuned.

0: Hey, thanks so much for sharing our program and for reaching out to our stations and sponsors and letting them know that you're listening. It really means a lot to us. Human beings have a couple of unique characteristics. The first is that we can be very tender and loving and concerned and caring toward people we perceive as being our group, us. We can also be extraordinarily violent against people that we consider to be them, if we think of them or this other as a threat. Probably the classic example of this is Adolf Hitler convincing Germans that, you know, Jews were a threat to them and good Germans going along with the Holocaust. Well, this othering is built into our DNA. This is, you know, ancient stuff. And the Republican Party, since the time of Nixon, when he started, you know, picking up the white racist vote after Democrats laid it down in the 60s, the Republicans have been using this to try to other minorities in America as a political strategy. And this is really deadly stuff. There's a whole op-ed about it over at HartmanReport.com. Is othering human nature's deadliest instinct? Check it out. 51 minutes past the hour. Picking up your calls here, Mark in South Bend, Indiana. Hey, Mark, what's up?
1: Hey, Tom, how you doing? A couple weeks ago, you were mentioning about constitutional amendments and why they're so hard to pass. And I think the main reason is because of Bilotti and Buckley, and not one constitutional amendment has been ratified since Bilotti and Buckley and Bilotti has been confirmed by the Supreme Court. The other thing is the last two that had any kind of fast track was when they reversed the Bolstead Act in 1933. There was war going on in the United States over alcohol. People were dying and getting blown up. Mm-hmm. And the state assemblies got that one fast track through. And the Voting Rights. Yes. And the Voting Rights Act. I mean, the 18-year-old vote.
0: Yeah, that was fewer than four months from the time it was introduced till the time it was, you know, ratified by all the states, if I'm remembering correctly.
1: That's right. And that was during the middle of the Vietnam War. That was the also fast track behind it with the state assemblies and when they got it done. But, yeah, Tom, you so brilliantly hit the hammer on Buckley, Bilotti, Citizens United, and McCutcheon. And I encourage you to keep doing it. And that is the reason we got this, a lot of this issue, why we can't get constitutional amendments through and why we've turned into an autocratic plutocracy.
0: Yeah, it basically, when Lewis Powell wrote the Bilotti decision in 1978, he basically turned America into an oligarchy aggressively began the process. And, you know, it was an all-Republican majority in the Bilotti decision. And as you point out, Citizens United just, you know, nailed that down. Mark, thank you. Well said. Cindy in Green Bay, Wisconsin, listening to WISS. Hey, Cindy, what's up?
2: Hey, Tom, how are you?
0: Good. What's up?
2: Well, I thought Trump was kind of falling out of favor, but after what happened in Kentucky with Massey yesterday, he was just defeated by 10 points by the candidate endorsed by Trump. And I'm very concerned about that in Wisconsin because we have a governor candidate who's been endorsed by Trump, and he's just as vile and evil as Trump.
0: Yeah.
2: So are we backpacking?
0: Well, there's a couple things to keep in mind. The first is that about $30 million was spent on this primary, including several million dollars by AIPAC, to defeat Thomas Massie. So, you know, the guy who he was running against basically didn't even campaign. He just sat back and let the fat cats, let the billionaires and AIPAC, the Israeli lobby, do all his fighting for him and take down Massie. So that is a cautionary tale about money in politics. And that concerns me more than the fact that Trump still has some juice with the base, because the Republican base, the high propensity voting Republican base, is only maybe 15 or 20% of the electorate. So, you know, Trump can have, you know, he can carry a big stick and make a lot of noise at the same time in the primaries, but he's not going to have that stick, and I don't think anybody's going to be paying attention to his noise in the general election. It's although, you know, let me put the caveat on. You know, he is sitting on I believe it's over $600 million in a political slush fund that he's accumulated. The RNC is sitting on millions and millions of dollars. You've got multiple billionaires who have started pouring money into politics. You had 150 billionaire families put over $2 billion into the last election in 2024. So my concern is not Trump and his power. It's the billionaires and these right-wing foundations and their ability to swing the elections by you know, spending like crazy in these states. So, but I think it is a cautionary tale, Cindy. I'm viewing it slightly differently, and I think for the general election, if we didn't have Citizens United, if billionaires weren't able to buy elections, if they couldn't outspend Thomas Massie 3-1, you know, in Kentucky, then I think that the results would have been different, and that's the main thing that concerns me about this fall. Is the amount of money that's being mobilized. I mean, I think it's going to be we just saw the most expensive primary in the history of America in Kentucky in Massey's district. And I think that this is just an indicator of what's to come. So does that make sense, Cindy?
2: Yep. No doubt about it. I'm with you, Tom. I know it's going to be a money thing. And, of course, Wisconsin had one of the biggest Supreme Court races here a couple of years ago with Elon Musk. Involved, so yep. I feel your pain.
0: Yeah, well, it's all of our pain, and it's, you know, the corruption of our political system by five corrupt Republicans on the U.S. Supreme Court. Cindy, thanks for the call. Spot on. Good talking to you. On the other side of the break here, David Sirota is going to drop by. The Republicans are up to their old tricks when it comes to the health care of the United States, and some Democrats are joining them. I'll tell you about that, or David will, right after this. Stay with us.

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1: While the production of my lowdown commentaries is high-tech, I confess that I'm antiquated. I still write each piece in longhand, applying my ballpoint to paper. This has caused bewildered glances from some who see me scribbling away in local coffee shops and bars. Recently, one fellow sidled up and whispered, "Watch out! If they see you doing this, they'll haul you off to the Smithsonian." But we handwriters might not be as obsolete as the key tappers assume. A fast-spreading grassroots movement is calling for schools to re-emphasize the value of writing and printing by hand instead of being wholly dependent on machines. Already, 24 states, as varied as Mississippi and California, now require public schools to teach cursive writing in 3rd through 5th grades. This squares with new understanding of how brains absorb information. While keyboards are faster, the slower, more tactile act of handwriting creates longer-lasting comprehension of letters and better retention of the thoughts they convey. Neuroscientists find that rote keystrokes on a computer require little mental engagement, while physically drawing out words and ideas takes coordination of multiple areas of the brain to focus memory, eyes, and fingers on creating a written product. Just writing this piece conjured up a fond remembrance of my early childhood, sitting on the floor of our home learning to draw the ABCs, both print and cursive, on those line practice pads. It was both an artistic exercise and the development of a foundational tool for a life of learning. This is Jim Hightower saying, yes, computer literacy is an indispensable element of today's childhood curriculum, but so is the richer development of human thinking through putting pen to paper. So let's do both.

Trump's DOJ buries his taxes forever. Castro indicted. Bond markets scream. Pentagon dumps Canada. And Super El Nino looms. Good morning. This is the Commonwealth Report, news for the public, not the powerful. You can find us at commonwealthreport.news. Are Republicans finally cracking on Trump's Iran war? The Senate finally did it. After seven failed attempts, senators voted 50 to 47 yesterday to advance a war powers resolution forcing Trump to end his unauthorized war in Iran. The breakthrough came from Louisiana Republican Bill Cassidy. He lost his primary over the weekend after Trump endorsed his opponent, and suddenly he found his backbone. Cassidy joined Republicans Rand Paul, Susan Collins, and Lisa Murkowski, plus every Democrat except John Fetterman. The National Iranian American Council called it a major blow for a disastrous war and said, quote, the hard work of pro-peace Americans is paying off. Trump started this war at the end of February without a single vote from Congress. Gas prices are up, inflation is roaring back, and even his own party is now saying enough. Trump's DOJ just made Trump and his sons untouchable on taxes forever. Quietly, on Monday morning, Acting Attorney General Todd Blanche, Trump's own former defense lawyer, signed a one-page addendum that bars the IRS from ever auditing or examining Trump's past tax returns. Forever. Period. It was slipped into a settlement that had already created a $1.7 billion so-called anti-weaponization fund to pay Trump's allies. Former federal prosecutor Joyce Vance calls it a pardon on steroids. She said it covers Trump, his family, his businesses, every entity for crimes, quote, presently known or unknown. One veteran FBI agent told Vance the sweep is staggering. Fraud at Trump Media, fraud at Crypto Ventures, fraud at Don Jr.'s gambling outfit, all wiped clean. The Supreme Court already gave Trump immunity for official acts. Now he's wiped out the personal stuff, too. This isn't a settlement. It's a self-pardon by another name, and it shreds the idea that no one is above the law. Why is Trump indicting a 94-year-old Cuban? The Justice Department is set today to indict former Cuban President Raul Castro. He's 94 years old. The charges relate to the 1996 shootdown of two brothers to the rescue planes that killed four Cuban Americans. The announcement comes at the Freedom Tower in Miami with Acting AG Todd Blanche, the FBI, and Senator Ashley Moody of Florida. But this isn't really about justice for 1996. The Trump administration just attacked Venezuela and captured Nicolas Maduro. They've slapped crushing sanctions on Cuba and threatened military action. This indictment is the next move in a regime change campaign across Latin America. Trump is using a 30-year-old tragedy to lay the groundwork for the next war. Bond markets sending a warning to America? Are we paying attention? The 30-year Treasury yield hit 5.19% yesterday. That's the highest level since July of 2007, just before the financial crisis. Why does that matter to you? Because it sets mortgage rates, credit card rates, business loans, car loans. Stocks drop for the third day in a row. Investors are dumping U.S. bonds because they don't trust where this economy is going. The Iran war is driving up oil prices. Inflation is reaccelerating. Federal deficits are exploding. And global investors, including Japan and China, are quietly cutting back on U.S. debt. Barclays warns yields could hit 5.5%. Bank of America says 62% of fund managers expect them to hit 6%. Working families are about to feel this in every monthly bill. The bond market isn't a casino. It's a giant lie detector. And right now, it's screaming. Trump just dissed Canada again. The Pentagon has suspended the Permanent Joint Board on Defense with Canada, an alliance that goes back to World War II. Pentagon Policy Chief Elbridge Colby announced the move, complaining that Canada hasn't spent enough of its military. Prime Minister Mark Carney brushed it off, noting Canada just hit 2% of GDP on defense for the first time since the Berlin Wall fell, including a $40 billion investment in NORAD. Andrea Charon of the University of Manitoba put it bluntly. She said, quote, none of this rhetoric serves anyone's purposes but China and Russia. Canada is now renegotiating trade, gave Australia an Arctic radar contract, and is eyeing Swedish jets instead of American F-35s. Trump is burning down a 250-year friendship over a wounded ego. Russia and China are toasting. A freight train of hot water is coming for you.
Hundreds of feet beneath the Pacific Ocean, a 9,000-mile-long wave of record warm water is barreling east. It's 7.5 degrees Celsius above normal. That's 13.5 degrees Fahrenheit. Scientists call it a Kelvin wave, and the European model now puts the odds of a super El Nino forming by November at 100%. The last two super El Ninos in 1982 and 97 caused trillions in damage. This one starts from a hotter baseline because our planet is warming. Expect floods, droughts, killer heat, weakened monsoons, and a wild hurricane season. Climate change isn't a future problem. It's the freight train already in the station. And that's the way it is today, Wednesday, May 20th, 2026. I'm Tom Hart. Get my daily writings where I take on the big picture issues of our day at HartmanReport.com.

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1: And welcome to the third hour of our program. 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David Sirota is the founder and editor-in-chief over at The Lever. He's an Oscar-nominated writer, Don't Look Up. He's the former speechwriter for Bernie Sanders' presidential campaign. DavidSirota.com on Blue Sky or levernews.com. David, I just was blown away by your most recent piece here, Rejecting the Healthcare Trap. The Democratic Party's donor class is freaked out by the prospect of a massive populist wave. Tell us about this.
2: Yeah, I mean, I think that according to the polls, I think that there's a good shot that the Democrats are going to stumble into a big election wave. I'm not really through any necessarily fault of their own or responsibility of their own. I think Donald Trump has so screwed up everything that there's going to be there's at least a prospect for a vote for a big change right now. And there are a lot of candidates running in these primaries who are talking about Medicare for all. It seems to be back on the agenda. You've got candidates in Maine, the Senate candidate Graham Platner, you've got the Senate candidate Abdul El Sayed in Michigan, other candidates for the House talking about this. So it's back on the agenda, of course, in the middle of this healthcare crisis. And what you see is a preemptive effort by some folks in Washington, in sort of Democratic circles or Democratic adjacent circles, to take it off the table. There is a sort of an oligarch-funded think tank that's overlaps with donors that are meddling in Democratic primaries, that has put out a proposal for free primary care for all, and a public option, the public option that was promised, 18 years ago, that was not delivered in the last Democratic wave
1: election. Thanks to
2: Joe
1: Lieberman, yeah.
2: Yeah, thanks to Joe Lieberman. Now I want to mention, those are not bad ideas on their face, right? They're not terrible ideas on their face. But I think you have to not take them on their face. I think you have to understand them in context, because what they're being put forward as is as a substitute for Medicare for all. They were draped in all this language about how Medicare for all can't work. It's not quote unquote politically realistic. So my read is that what's happening now is an attempt to preemptively narrow the prospects of what will be discussed if and when Democrats take back power.
1: Yeah. Tell me about this Searchlight Institute. This is led by John Fetterman's former aide.
2: Yeah, it's led by John Fetterman's former a couple of his aides. It's named after Harry Reid, Harry Reid's hometown. Some of those people had worked for Harry Reid longer ago. Yeah, exactly. It is funded by a hedge fund guy. There's a lot of typical big donor money flowing into this particular think tank. And I want to be clear, I don't think this particular think tank is all that influential, but it is a signal of the kinds of meddling that I think is going to happen, is already happening. Again, it's the this as well as anybody, that the attempt to limit the debate or police the debate, narrow the terms of what is considered politically possible, is ultimately reflected in what is debated and what ultimately policy is. And I look at this and I say, look, we're in the middle of a healthcare crisis, an even worse crisis than it's really arguably ever been. The push for Medicare for all is more needed than ever. And so to pull out an 18-year-old idea like the public option, which granted some states have implemented already and isn't a terrible idea. Again, the political context is, to my mind, an effort to make sure that the discourse isn't about where we need to be going, which is Medicare for all. And if I can mention one other point, mm-hmm. I would also argue that there's a half loaf, full loaf kind of dynamic here, negotiation 101, right? If you ultimately want a public option or want something like only free primary care, you should ask for the full loaf, expecting that at the end of a legislative negotiation, you might end up only getting a half a loaf. If you start the negotiation only asking for a slice of bread, history tells us that you often almost always end up barely getting a crumb.
1: Yeah, there you go. And this is, you know, clearly apparently an effort to do just that. The other thing that you guys have been doing at Lever that I've found fascinating is the master plan. You've got a master plan bonus, the man who helped build the imperial presidency. Tell me about this project.
2: Yeah, so Master Plan is our audio series. The first season was about, again, a topic that you know well, the 50-year plot to legalize corruption in America. Right. It was a plot. It was secret. It was not well publicized. It was not reported. Season two is about the effort to turn the presidency into a monarchy. We call it Season 2, Master Plan Season 2, The Kingmakers. And again, it traces how the effort to concentrate executive power in the White House, it was an effort. It wasn't just a natural consequence of things. It wasn't a sort of Mother Nature. It was an effort to create a set of doctrines, bring them into court, get them validated by the court to say that the president has unilateral authority to do whatever he wants, whenever he wants, however he wants. And obviously at the core of that is this thing called the unitary executive theory, which we trace the history of and we uncover the history of how it was ultimately cooked up after Watergate, after the Watergate reforms in which Congress took back a lot of executive power. And there was a backlash that was cooked up under Ronald Reagan's Attorney General Ed Meese, who, as you mentioned, we actually interviewed for this series.
1: Mm-hmm. And cui bono? I mean, who benefits from this? I don't see why, you know, Mark Zuckerberg or Jeff Bezos would find some great benefit in Donald Trump being Emperor Palpatine here instead of you know, a president.
2: Well, I would argue this. That if we read the Powell memo from 1971, the diagnosis is that the government has become too responsive to what people want, and that the democracy essentially needs to be short-circuited or at least limited. Well, one way you do that is you turn your elections into auctions. You legalize corruption. Another way you do that is to disempower the most democratic, small-d democratic institutions in the government, like, for instance, the Congress. And so you concentrate power inside of the executive branch, ultimately in the hands of one person who then is in a position to deliver in a kind of unilateral and immediate and instant way for their donors, for their sort of royal court.
1: But Germany tried this experiment in 1932 and or 33, arguably. And in fact, Fritz Thyssen, who was the heir to the Thyssen Steelworks fortune and ended up fleeing Germany in, I think it was 41, he wrote a book called I Paid Hitler, which my father gave me for my birthday when I turned 25. And it's kind of a giant, you know, apology for having thought that by giving this guy all this power that he would work to the benefit of the oligarchs, when in fact he ultimately turned on the oligarchs. I mean, don't these guys read history?
2: Apparently not. And look, in the short term, they are certainly benefiting, right? I mean, the oligarchs that are around Donald Trump, that are part of his, again, his royal court, I mean, they have done spectacularly well in terms of what the king has given them. I do certainly agree with you that it can go completely off the rails. It is going completely off the rails for all of us, but it can ultimately go off the rails even for the members of the royal court. That is what history tells us. And I think, I mean, I don't know if we're on the brink of that, but I think that is certainly the danger for them. The rest of us are already experiencing the danger.
1: Right. And how does it benefit these guys? I suppose maybe some of them have essential commodities, you know, the oil barons, but many of them, I mean, if we gut the middle class, we eviscerate the ability of people to buy things. The fact that we now have an economy that more than half of it is being driven by purchases from the economic top 10% suggests that there should be enormous middle-class purchasing power that we had in that period from the 40s through the 80s that is gone now. And that, you know, that's purchasing power that could be used to buy the products of these oligarchs. I mean, don't they get that? Or, you know, what am I missing?
2: I mean, to my mind, I think what they see is that they believe that they can own everything. I mean, I think you see a lot of that that sort of theme in discussions about artificial intelligence, right? I mean, they own artificial intelligence. They want to. I mean, they're pretty open about the idea that they want to essentially eliminate millions of jobs and essentially own. If that essentially becomes the economy, they want to own that. I guess what I'm getting at is there is a vision that says, look, a prosperous middle class with purchasing power benefits the entire society, rich, poor, et cetera, et cetera, because of that purchasing power.
3: It was FDR's position.
2: Exactly. I guess there's another school of thought that says actually a handful of people at the top can own everything. The rest of us can be essentially serfs, and that's another way to run your economy. Mm. I think we're clearly experimenting with that right now.
3: Yeah. Yeah, very well said. David Sirota, the website is levernews.com, and strongly recommend that you subscribe and check it out. David, thank you so much.
2: Thanks, Tom. Great to see you.
3: Always great talking with you. Yeah, I appreciate it. Great to see you, too. It's 16 and a half minutes past the hour. I'll be back with more of the news of the day and your calls in just a moment. Stay with us.
0: This is the Tom Hartman Program.
3: Exposing the con in conservative. I'll be right back with more of the news of the day in your call. Stick around.

0: And welcome back, Steve in Seattle. Hey, Steve, what's on your mind today?
1: Hey, Tom. Always enjoy listening to your show and reading your books. I have a question. I cannot figure out who's pulling the strings. That is, the sort of what's being instituted that your last speaker talked about.
0: Mm-hmm. David,
1: there's so much complexity to it, and so much diversity in the decision landscape that has to go on. I cannot imagine the cognitively crippled Trump doing any of it. Who's pulling the strings? I mean, he's not making, it's every day in the news. Trump decided this, Trump's done that, Trump is asleep most of the time, or he's in some kind of manic.
0: The useful idiot for the guys who run Donors Trust, for example, which is one of the largest dark money, billionaire machines out there that nobody ever talks about and most people don't even know about. The Koch network. I don't know how active Charles Koch is anymore, but he and his brother David, when David was still alive, certainly seeded the ground. Created an awful lot of this stuff. The Bradley Foundation that helped fund the initial days of the Heritage Foundation. There's this handful, maybe a few dozen, maybe a little more than 100, 150 billionaire families who are very, very committed to this so-called conservative project. And some of them are committed to it out of trying to keep America white, and some of them are committed to it out of trying to protect their own economic status, making sure that they get their tax cuts and things like that. Some of them are committed to it because they think it's the best thing for their businesses and their business interests, keep them wealthy. They don't want to be regulated. That's kind of the Zuckerberg take on it, I would guess. It's not a secret. It's out there.
1: I'm maybe talking about at a more granular level here. Who gives the marching orders? I mean, what? Trump clearly doesn't make these decisions or have the day-to-day agenda capability to enact anything.
0: There are two books that lay all this stuff out, Steve, that I think you'd probably find fascinating. The first is by Jane Mayer, M-A-Y-E-R, and it's called Dark Money. And it focuses mostly on the Koch network, but it's just a remarkable analysis of how all this dark money got pulled together in the 40s and 50s and mobilized in the 80s and 90s. And then the other book is by Nancy McLean, and it's called Democracy in Chains. And she is talking about a fellow whose name I don't even remember. It's been several years since I read her book, who was kind of the intellectual godfather of this movement and helped create many of these organizations like Donors Trust. And, she lays out how, broadly speaking, or both of them, actually, both of these brilliant women reporters, lay out how these guys, they just don't believe in democracy. They view democracy as mob rule. And in fact, there was a strong contingent of people who were skeptical of raw democracy at the Constitutional Convention. It's the reason why, for the first 10 years of our republic, it was always referred to as a republic and not as a democracy. Why they used the word republican form of government rather than democratic form of government, because there was this fear that mob rule would make stupid decisions and ruin the country. And you've got a bunch of oligarchs who are still freaked out about mob rule and don't like democracy. Steve, I got to run, but I hope you find those books. Good talking to you.

0: 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Well, it's the brand new Confederate States of America, plantation politics. You know, the old Confederate States, today known as MAGA America, the new Confederate States, were devoted to making America as white as possible, stripping women and minorities of political and economic power, gutting workers' rights, rigging election outcomes, their leaders nakedly taking bribes, using the phony veneer of Christianity to justify brutal policies, including slavery, making queer people invisible, reconfiguring schools for indoctrination, having their militias terrorize minorities and their opponents, and maintaining a government of, by, and for rich white men. And these are the principles, the core principles around which the modern-day GOP has reorganized itself. You can find an entire article about this that lays the whole thing out over at HartmanReport.com. It's titled, The Plantation Politics of MAGA America. Is this the future we want? Check it out. Welcome back. 23 minutes past the hour. So a freight train of hot water is coming for us. Hundreds of feet beneath the Pacific Ocean, a 9,000-mile-long wave of record warm water is barreling eastward. It's 7.5 degrees Celsius above normal. That's 13.5 degrees Fahrenheit. Scientists call it a Kelvin wave, and the European model now puts the odds of a super El Nino forming in the Pacific just off the west coast here by November at 100%. We've had two previous super El Ninos. One was in 82, the other was in 97, and both of them caused trillions of dollars in damage. And this one starts from a hotter baseline than either of those did because our planet is warming literally every year. So expect floods, droughts, killer heat, weakened monsoons, and an absolutely wild hurricane season. Climate change is real. It's here. It's not some future problem. It's the freight train that's already heading for the station. And, you know, the Republicans keep trying to take off the brakes. It's wild. All right, what's on your mind today? Betty in Surprise, Arizona. Hey, Betty, what's up?
1: Hi. I was talking to a friend about the amount of money that Trump's giving to the January 6th rioters. Mm-hmm. And I think Democrats aren't prepared. The Republicans are preparing for the future, where they're creating their own reality, whereas the Democrats are trying to deal with the current reality. He's not paying them for the past. He's paying them for the future.
0: Oh, I agree. He's assembling his army.
1: That's right. And we, as Democrats, I'm an independent, but we have to get together to put in a plan B. Plan A is follow the rules, politics. Right. But we definitely need a plan B because these people are not playing by the rules.
0: Yeah. Yeah. Well said. Betty, thank you. Thank you very much for that. Richard in North Bend, Washington. Hey, Richard, what's on your mind today?
2: Why did the Biden administration not do anything about the Epstein files? There was no talk about it, no anything against Trump. When in during a campaign, I don't know why they didn't use all the information in the Epstein files that they could have used.
0: Yeah. I'm not sure it was on anybody's radar at the time. I mean, you had that settlement that Trump's former labor secretary worked out down in Florida. You had Pam Bondi, who had been the former Florida AG for 8 years, who just kind of ignored it all. It really took, I think, Virginia Giuffre coming out and speaking out and writing her book and being very public. And that happened post-Trump. That didn't happen pre-Trump. Although, you know, I don't really know, Richard. I mean, it's a fascinating story to look into. Why? Because it's not like it was a secret that Jeffrey Epstein and Donald Trump were best friends for at least a decade, and that Trump owned a modeling agency. And that some of these young women who came through that modeling agency were trafficked to Jeffrey Epstein, that Trump had a spa in Mar-a-Lago, and some of those women, including Virginia Giuffre, were trafficked to Epstein. I mean, you know, it looks to me like Trump was up to his eyeballs in this, you know, in human trafficking underage girls. But, you know, why the Biden administration didn't explore it more thoroughly, I don't know. Maybe somebody who does know will call in and share it with us. But, Richard, thank you for the call. It's a great question. I don't think that it was an effort to cover it up because Biden or the Democrats had any major role to play in it, although Epstein was an equal opportunity donor to politicians of both parties. So what's on your mind? I'll be picking up your calls on the other side of the break. Stay with us.
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0: Cooler Wars. I'll be right back with your calls.

Trump's DOJ buries his taxes forever. Castro indicted. Bond markets scream. Pentagon dumps Canada. And super El Nino looms. Good morning. This is the Commonwealth Report, news for the public, not the powerful. You can find us at commonwealthreport.news. Are Republicans finally cracking on Trump's Iran war? The Senate finally did it. After seven failed attempts, senators voted 50 to 47 yesterday to advance a war powers resolution forcing Trump to end his unauthorized war in Iran. The breakthrough came from Louisiana Republican Bill Cassidy. He lost his primary over the weekend after Trump endorsed his opponent, and suddenly he found his backbone. Cassidy joined Republicans Rand Paul, Susan Collins, and Lisa Murkowski, plus every Democrat except John Fetterman. The National Iranian American Council called it a major blow for a disastrous war and said, quote, the hard work of pro-peace Americans is paying off. Trump started this war at the end of February without a single vote from Congress. Gas prices are up, inflation is roaring back, and even his own party is now saying enough. Trump's DOJ just made Trump and his sons untouchable on taxes forever. Quietly, on Monday morning, Acting Attorney General Todd Blanche, Trump's own former defense lawyer, signed a one-page addendum that bars the IRS from ever auditing or examining Trump's past tax returns. Forever. Period. It was slipped into a settlement that had already created a $1.7 billion so-called anti-weaponization fund to pay Trump's allies. Former federal prosecutor Joyce Vance calls it a pardon on steroids. She said it covers Trump, his family, his businesses, every entity for crimes, quote, presently known or unknown. One veteran FBI agent told Vance the sweep is staggering. Fraud at Trump Media, fraud at Crypto Ventures, fraud at Don Jr.'s gambling outfit, all wiped clean. The Supreme Court already gave Trump immunity for official acts. Now he's wiped out the personal stuff, too. This isn't a settlement. It's a self-pardon by another name, and it shreds the idea that no one is above the law. Why is Trump indicting a 94-year-old Cuban? The Justice Department is set today to indict former Cuban President Raul Castro. He's 94 years old. The charges relate to the 1996 shootdown of two brothers to the rescue planes that killed four Cuban Americans. The announcement comes at the Freedom Tower in Miami with Acting AG Todd Blanche, the FBI, and Senator Ashley Moody of Florida. But this isn't really about justice for 1996. The Trump administration just attacked Venezuela and captured Nicolas Maduro. They've slapped crushing sanctions on Cuba and threatened military action. This indictment is the next move in a regime change campaign across Latin America. Trump is using a 30-year-old tragedy to lay the groundwork for the next war. Bond markets sending a warning to America? Are we paying attention? The 30-year Treasury yield hit 5.19% yesterday. That's the highest level since July of 2007, just before the financial crisis. Why does that matter to you? Because it sets mortgage rates, credit card rates, business loans, car loans. Stocks drop for the third day in a row. Investors are dumping U.S. bonds because they don't trust where this economy is going. The Iran war is driving up oil prices. Inflation is reaccelerating. Federal deficits are exploding. And global investors, including Japan and China, are quietly cutting back on U.S. debt. Barclays warns yields could hit 5.5%. Bank of America says 62% of fund managers expect them to hit 6. Working families are about to feel this in every monthly bill. The bond market isn't a casino. It's a giant lie detector. And right now, it's screaming. Trump just dissed Canada again. The Pentagon has suspended the permanent joint board on defense with Canada, an alliance that goes back to World War II. Pentagon Policy Chief Elbridge Colby announced the move, complaining that Canada hasn't spent enough of its military. Prime Minister Mark Carney brushed it off, noting Canada just hit 2% of GDP on defense for the first time since the Berlin Wall fell, including a $40 billion investment in NORAD. Andrea Cherin of the University of Manitoba put it bluntly. She said, quote, none of this rhetoric serves anyone's purposes but China and Russia. Canada is now renegotiating trade, gave Australia an Arctic radar contract, and is eyeing Swedish jets instead of American F-35s. Trump is burning down a 250-year friendship over a wounded ego. Russia and China are toasting. A freight train of hot water is coming for you.
Hundreds of feet beneath the Pacific Ocean, a 9,000-mile-long wave of record warm water is barreling east. It's 7.5 degrees Celsius above normal. That's 13.5 degrees Fahrenheit. Scientists call it a Kelvin wave, and the European model now puts the odds of a super El Nino forming by November at 100%. The last two super El Ninos in 1982 and 97 caused trillions in damage. This one starts from a hotter baseline because our planet is warming. Expect floods, droughts, killer heat, weakened monsoons, and a wild hurricane season. Climate change isn't a future problem. It's the freight train already in the station. And that's the way it is today, Wednesday, May 20th, 2026. I'm Tom Hart. Get my daily writings where I take on the big picture issues of our day at HartmanReport.com.

0: 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You know, we've all gotten so used to living in a country where people are trying to crowdfund, like, cancer research for children. St. Jude's is a wonderful charity, but we're the only developed country in the world that needs, you know, where you have to go to people and beg for money in order to treat children with cancer. Or Shriners, I mean, another great charity, but shouldn't we all be funding children who are born with birth defects and problems like that? We're probably the only country in the world where you can sell your life insurance policy because Social Security doesn't cover your retirement. I mean, it's probably not happening anywhere else in the world. Or reverse mortgage your home because you can't afford it. I mean, this is crazy that we are living in a country where No Kid Hungry, a charity. You can read all about it. There's a whole op-ed I wrote about this over at HartmanReport.com. It's titled America's Sickest Reality Show, Crowdfunding Cancer Care While Billionaires Hoard Billions. Check it out. Welcome back. 35 minutes past the hour. Picking up your calls here, Paul in Bloomfield, Michigan. Hey, Paul, what's on your mind today?
1: Hey, Chad. This whole slush fund, it's a...
0: I'm sorry, Paul, you're fading in and out. You want to try that again?
1: Oh. Is this better?
0: Yeah, just...
1: Be better?
0: Yeah, if you could just talk to me normally on your phone. So, try it again.
1: Yeah. Okay. We never intended for the $10 billion lawsuit to go through. It's absurd. And what are his damages? So, they got it kicked out of the... which took them to settlement. Now, Congress not even have to appropriate the funds. Have you heard of something called the Judgment Fund?
0: Yeah, it already exists within the Department of Justice. That's what they're using. It comes out of the DOJ budget.

0: steal hundreds of millions of dollars.
1: Oh, of course.
0: And how do we tell? We don't, because he's not under, it can't be audited.
2: That's right. The recipients are secret, and it can't be audited. And the five people who will be making the decision are entirely loyal to Donald Trump and can be fired without cause for any reason. And everything that they do is secret. This is how Russia is run. This is exactly how Russia is won. In fact, it wouldn't surprise me if Donald Trump got the idea from Vladimir Putin. Paul, thank you. You articulated it very well. Mario in Chicago. Hey, Mario, what's up?
3: Mr. Hammond, thank you so much for taking my phone. And, oh, thank you for the 22 years me listening to you. Oh, you gave me a chance to win the water cooler fight with my Republican friends.
2: Okay.
3: But I just want to put an invitation to the audience that are out there. Get a sign and get in the corner. Lately, I make two signs. Gen Z, wake up and vote. And the other one is, it's time to elect a woman. Wake up. The reaction, Mr. Harmon, of all these young women, now they stop, they blow the horn, and they say, thank you, we have to elect a woman.
2: Yeah.
3: Get the women involved, because that is our future. That is my opinion. I can be totally wrong. But the reaction, Mr. Harmon, the every day that they stop and they blow the horn and lower the windows and they say thank you, we have to do something.
2: There have been scientific studies done on this, Mario, and what they have found is that when countries or states or municipalities or even large nonprofit entities or for-profit corporations, for that matter, but just keeping it to government for the moment, when they are run by women, they are less likely to be corrupt. They are more likely to run efficiently. They are less likely to engage in warfare or any kind of active aggression against their neighbors. And the quality of life among the vast majority of the people is better than in those countries that are run by men. I mean, this is not even debated any longer. The science is absolutely solid on this. So you're right.
3: And what I see, Mr. Harmon, and what I see when these women lower the window, I see their cry. I see the necessity to express it. And I told them immediately, you are young, go get elected. Go do something for your country. And they listen.
2: Mm-hmm.
3: And they put in attention. Disregard the signs about this thief in chief, this orange agent from Putin. Ignore all those signs. I have only positive signs. We know that he's corrupted. We know that he's destroying our country. Let's concentrate on the active behavior to get these people involved.
2: Yeah.
3: Anything.
2: Yeah.
3: And thank you for these 22 years. And about the old drug that you mentioned, be appreciative of everything. I exercise that every day in my walk in Riverside. Millions of trees, but it's one that is more beautiful than all the one. We have to appreciate that.
2: Yeah.
3: Mr. Harmon, thank you for taking my call.
2: You're welcome, Mario, and thank you for the inspiration. And keep it up. You're doing great stuff. Ron in Hamilton Field, California. Hey, Ron, what's on your mind today?
4: Well, what's on my mind is I'm thinking about the commander-in-chief, all the commander-in-chiefs that we've had throughout the last century and to date, mm-hmm. who've allowed to put in harm's way the children of the nation in these wars,
2: mm-hmm.
4: and yet when they're finished their service, puts them potentially amongst the 50% of the homeless who are veterans.
2: Yep.
4: Where is the end to this disruptive, if you want to call it corruption, okay, because if you're promoting people to put themselves on the line physically, emotionally, mentally in the end with mental illnesses,
2: mm-hmm.
4: where are we with our governing bodies? When can we come back to actually administrative consideration for those we put in harm's way, and then we let them go and put them in harm's way on the
2: street? I'm with you, Ron. Sadly, this has become a partisan issue. The Republicans have been fighting to privatize the Veterans Administration because it's so successful. It proves government can actually provide health care in a socialist way. The Veterans Administration is arguably the most socialist institution in our government. The government owns the hospitals and employs the doctors and nurses, negotiates the price of drugs, everything.

0: So you've got the Republican Party that basically hates the Veterans Administration because it's a functioning proof of concept. And then you've got Democrats who are trying to defend the VA and who are defending the rights of veterans and trying to get more benefits to veterans. But, you know, they keep getting outvoted by Republicans. They keep getting, you know, stopped by Republicans who are kept in office by right-wing billionaires who bought off the Supreme Court. A right-wing billionaire, you know, basically bribed Clarence Thomas, and Clarence Thomas was the deciding vote in Citizens United. And so now we've got this oligarchy, we've got this bribe system that doesn't give a damn about veterans. I mean, there's not a single veteran in the Trump family. I doubt there's any veterans in the Bezos or Zuckerberg families, or, you know, I mean, pick your billionaire. Their children do not go off and join the military. You know, they just don't. I mean, Donald Trump said that his personal Vietnam was not getting gonorrhea during the 1960s. You know, it's like, this is how these guys think. And so you're absolutely right, Ron, and you said it so very well. Thank you so much for highlighting that issue. Kevin in Ann Arbor, Michigan. Hey, Kevin, what's on your mind today? My old stomping
1: grounds. How you doing there, Tom?
0: Good. How's Ann Arbor?
1: Nice to meet you. Castro, Raul, you think they're just going to hand him over to Guantanamo Bay?
0: They just issued 7 indictments against him. And, the guy is 94, and he's not quite all there. You know, Trump is looking for a scalp. But really, he's looking for an excuse to take over Cuba. And I think he's going to do it. And probably gain some popularity from it, because there's a large contingent of people in America who are very opposed to the Cuban government, and legitimately so, by the way. Go ahead.
1: Be some soldiers will be probably killed eventually, right? In the United States.
0: I don't know.
1: I mean, over it.
0: It wouldn't surprise me if we send troops into Cuba. Wouldn't surprise me at all.
1: Okay.
0: And impose martial law and find. You know, we've just got to find our Batista. You know, we've got to find our dictator that we can prop up. And the way we did in Venezuela with Delcy Rodriguez. You know, we found our Batista there. Our Shah of Iran. You know, America always has a guy who's, or a woman in the case of Delcy Rodriguez, who's willing to front for American interests and for the American oligarchs and for big business. And that's what they're going to be looking for in Cuba. I don't know who that person is yet. I haven't seen any high-profile things popping up. But the other thing is that I think you can see Marco Rubio's hand in the back of this. Kevin, I got to run, but thank you for the call. We'll be back with more of your calls in just a minute. Stay tuned. It's 44 and a half minutes past the hour.
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0: Talk media for the sane among us. Yes, we are still here and we are still sane. Back with your calls in just a moment.

0: And welcome back, Vincent in Union City, New Jersey. Hey, Vincent, what's on your mind today?
1: Excuse me?
0: Hey, you're on the air, Vincent. What's up?
1: A little story. I've been on disability for about 15 years, Social Security. And since then, I fractured T12 in my back. My lungs are shot. And I can no longer walk. So they cut my food stamps from $218 to $48.
0: Whoa.
1: And all I have to do is work 20 hours a week, even though I can't stand or walk.
0: Wow.
1: So I guess I could get a job as a doorstop, maybe.
0: Yeah.
1: But that's all because of the big, beautiful bill.
0: Amazing. Vincent, thank you for your testimony.
1: Thank you.
0: Yeah, good talking to you. I'm so sorry to hear that. I hope things get better. I suspect they won't. Richard in Duluth, Minnesota. Hey, Richard, what's on your mind today?
2: Oh, hi, Tom. Hey. I'm a 78-year-old retired union iron worker,
0: mm-hmm.
2: and I'd like to know if there's any kind of project labor agreement going on in the ballroom, or is that even a union job?
0: It's a great question. I don't know. I don't know who the contractor is. I've seen reference to the contractor, and the contractor is tied into the GOP somehow. So my guess would be it's not, but I don't know. I'd have to look it up.
2: Well, if it's not, I'd like to see a force of strong pickets down there.
0: Yeah.
2: For the building trades.
0: Well, let me just.
2: And I guess.
0: Go ahead.
2: I can't find anything on the internet about it, so I thought I'd call you.
0: Hang on just a second. Let me just ask. With union labor, right? Let's see what Perplexity has to say. It's checking whether... No. Available reporting and statements from unions and lawmakers indicate the White House ballroom project is largely being built with non-union labor, not under a union-only or project labor agreement. Multiple labor organizations and pro-labor politicians have publicly criticized the project for using non-union crews on both the demolition and the construction work. A widely circulated video from labor advocates shows non-union laborers working on the East Wing teardown. In addition, lawmakers such as Senator Richard Blumenthal have sent formal letters to the prime contractor asking detailed questions about workforce compensation and union participation. They haven't received any response. The White House selected Clark Construction as the lead builder, and AECOM is the engineering firm. And neither the White House official announcement or the public project description indicates that work is being done under a PLA, under a project labor agreement. So, and it says subsequent legal and media coverage of the project's permitting and risk issues focus on questions like private funding and regulatory approvals. So that's what we know. This is not a Davis-Bacon project. This is not and there's no PLA involved, and apparently no unions.
2: Okay. Well, I hope the building trades get down and picket it.
0: I do, too. I mean, you know, it's Republicans doing it, so it's fairly predictable. But, yeah, great question, Richard. Thank you for asking, and, you know,
2: Thank you, Tom.
0: Yeah, good talking to you. One of the small benefits of AI, I suppose, is occasionally it does a good job of searching the internet. We'll be right back with more of the news of the day and your calls in just a moment. Stay tuned.

0: Hey, thanks so much for sharing our program and for reaching out to our stations and sponsors and letting them know that you're listening. It really means a lot to us. It's the great revenge. Trump's Orwellian America is taking shape. The key to it was this insane executive order titled Ending the Weaponization of the Federal Government. And basically what it does is it sets up the weaponization of the federal government. It proclaims that the Biden administration was, you know, using the Justice Department to go after Trump people and Republicans. And it does it in a way that basically rationalizes they're doing the same thing. This is a absolute danger to our republic, this executive order and Trump's assertions around it. And you can read all about it. There's a whole op-ed about it titled The Great Revenge, Trump's Orwellian America Takes Shape, over at HartmanReport.com. Get ready for the investigations, the arrests, and the show trials. 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Check it out.
1: He stood at the podium.
0: Welcome back. 10 minutes before the hour. Picking up your calls here. Jan in Des Plaines, Illinois. Hey, Jan, what's up?
2: Hey, Tom. On a lighter note, with all this horrible stuff going on, Magyar, the prime minister mm-hmm. of Hungary.
0: Yeah, the new prime minister.
2: I heard you the other day trying to pronounce his name. Uh-huh. Well, my husband's Hungarian. Uh-huh. So the M-A-G-Y-A-R. The G-Y is pronounced D-Y-E, like Dia, Magyar.
0: Oh. Magyar, okay. I thought
2: Magyar,
0: it was pronounced like a J.
2: D-Y-E.
0: But, okay, great, thank you.
2: No, it's like you're, yeah, it's that. And the other thing is, I really enjoyed hearing Sheldon Whitehouse on your program.
0: Yeah, he's good, isn't he?
2: I enjoy him tremendously. He's a great guy.
0: Yeah.
2: So, that's it.
0: Okay, well, thank you, Jan. Thanks for the tip. I appreciate
2: okay,
0: it.
2: Okay, Tim.
0: Good talking to you. All right. Bill in Detroit, Michigan. Hey, Bill, what's up?
3: Hi, Tom. This is what I heard on the Stephanie Miller show a few times, is the reason that the Trump Epstein files were not brought public or discussed was because of the ongoing criminal case against his girlfriend, Maxwell.
0: Ah, during the Biden administration. Well, that makes sense. I mean,
3: yes.
0: You know, she was, Epstein himself was arrested during the Trump administration, during the first Trump administration, which must have been kind of the culmination of all that.
3: So I think it's against the DOJ policy to make public all this evidence.
0: Yeah, yeah, it's true.
3: An ongoing case.
0: Yeah, well, that makes a lot of sense. Bill, thank you for that, and thanks you, and thanks to Stephanie and her friends for passing that along. It's a question that I had never, been so provoked to look up the answer to, but now you're good to know. Bill, thank you. I trust Stephanie as a source. Patrick in West Los Angeles. Hey, Patrick, what's up?
4: Tom, hey, thanks for the line. Appreciate it. A couple things. Last night, I heard a couple of reports. I haven't heard anywhere else that the and I actually heard the recordings of this guy Ed Gowrain, who was I think that's his name, who was up against Thomas Massie.
0: Right.
4: The guy could not stop talking about farting in church. I mean, literally, you know, he keeps bringing this up. He keeps bringing up the fact that when he was a kid, that the nuns kept catching him farting in church.
0: Do you think he's an Aspie?
4: I'm sorry?
0: Do you think he's an Aspie? Do you think he has Asperger's disease or condition or syndrome or whatever it's called? You know, where people just impulsively put out gross things?
4: I really don't know. I really don't know. But I mean, that's one thing. The other thing, another report that I saw was that sailors on one of the carriers in the Middle East are reporting back to their families that they're going hungry.
0: Yeah.
4: And they're showing their plates and they're losing
0: rations
4: weight.
0: Because they've been at sea so long. They haven't been able to restock the food.
4: Exactly. I mean, two terrible, miserable, disgusting stories.
0: Yeah.
4: So I just wanted to bring that up. And by the way, if I have one more second, please.
0: Mm-hmm.
4: You know, here in California, in the mayoral vote, in the mayoral election, the big thing that the Republican, this reality star, keeps bringing up is the fact that the mayor, Mayor Bass, that she's responsible for the fire. Well, it's what Republicans always do. The thing is that Democrats need to turn it around. It's the Republicans that are literally at fault because they deny global warming.
0: Yeah, absolutely. As far as I can tell, the campaign that he's running is basically, I'm a white man, and she's not.
4: Pretty much. And that he's going to bring back the golden age. I mean, literally, yeah. He's saying that, which
0: of white men.
4: Trump's term.
0: Yeah, there you go.
4: Precisely.
0: Yeah. Amazing. Patrick, thank you. Yeah, thanks for the call. Ryan in Sebastopol, California. Hey, Ryan, what's on your mind today?
5: Hey, Tom, thanks for sneaking me in here.
0: Sure.
5: I just wanted your thoughts on what I think is happening here. I think that all of these warehouses that they're building out for so-called immigration, I believe that they stole the 2024 election. I believe that they're going to steal this one, and it's going to be so blatant that people, and they know, people are going to get out into the streets in mass numbers, and those are going to become jails for the people who are protesting their theft of our democracy.
0: Yeah.
5: What do you think?
0: I think that a scenario like that makes a lot more sense in 2028 than it does this November. But that would be consistent with Donald Trump following Hitler's playbook. He doesn't need the death camp, so I think that's something that history has left in the trash bin. But, the gulag system still exists across Russia, and Trump is taking weekly or semi-weekly, every other weekly, instructions from Vladimir Putin. Putin runs the gulag system. It's where he put his political enemy, Alexei Navalny, and murdered him. So
5: his playbook has been written.
0: Yeah. So it makes a lot of sense. I think a lot of the strategizing. I think for the Nazi adjacent oligarchs, the people like Elon Musk who do Hitler salutes, the guys who are openly Nazi adjacent. I think for them, 2028 is going to be the big prize, and that 2026 is going to be the test run, where they're going to test all different kinds of voter suppression methods, how far they can go without a pushback, what they can do, that the courts might or might not stop. I think we're going to see a huge test run this fall. Brian, I got to run, but thank you for the call. Great question. And thank you for being with us today. We'll be back tomorrow, same time, same place. In the meantime, don't forget, democracy is not a spectator sport. It requires all of us, as Bernie points out over and over and over again. So get out there, get active, tag, you're it. Have a great afternoon. Be good to yourself and the folks around you. Stay safe. Eat your veggies, get your exercise, and I'll catch up with you tomorrow.
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7: Years ago, when I announced that I was leaving my job as editor of the Texas Observer to run for political office, I had to admit that going into politics is the only downward career move one can take from journalism. But being both a journalist and a politician does hone one's ability to detect the smell of BS. And we Americans are presently getting a noxious blast of that stench from our warmongering Department of Defense. The vast trillion-dollar Pentagon is the ultimate Big Brother bureaucracy, literally empowered to compel thousands of Americans to die in foolish military misadventures cooked up by political partisans and profiteering corporate contractors. That's why it's so alarming that Trump's Project 2025 autocrats are now rushing to slam an iron door of censorship on reporters trying to inform us commoners about the militaristic schemes and corporate fraud that comes from inside this government fortress. In the name of defending freedom, Trump's palace guards are banning media outlets that displease His Royal Highness. Also, Pretty Boy Pete, Trump's made-for-TV Pentagon honcho, has even decreed that reporters must be tightly monitored by military escorts while doing interviews, reviewing documents, and otherwise exercising the essential constitutional rights of our nation's free press. The good news is that rather than kowtowing to the autocrats, dozens of media organizations have told Pete to stuff it, choosing to do old-school outsider digging into this insider war machine. This is Jim Hightower saying, meanwhile, the Project 2025 authoritarians hail their clampdown on free press rights by touting their, quote, fresh relationship with what they call their new Pentagon press corps. Right, it's their partisan press corps, not ours.

Trump's DOJ buries his taxes forever. Castro indicted. Bond markets scream. Pentagon dumps Canada. And Super El Nino looms. Good morning. This is the Commonwealth Report, news for the public, not the powerful. You can find us at commonwealthreport.news. Are Republicans finally cracking on Trump's Iran war? The Senate finally did it. After seven failed attempts, senators voted 50 to 47 yesterday to advance a war powers resolution forcing Trump to end his unauthorized war in Iran. The breakthrough came from Louisiana Republican Bill Cassidy. He lost his primary over the weekend after Trump endorsed his opponent, and suddenly he found his backbone. Cassidy joined Republicans Rand Paul, Susan Collins, and Lisa Murkowski, plus every Democrat except John Fetterman. The National Iranian American Council called it a major blow for a disastrous war and said, quote, the hard work of pro-peace Americans is paying off. Trump started this war at the end of February without a single vote from Congress. Gas prices are up, inflation is roaring back, and even his own party is now saying enough. Trump's DOJ just made Trump and his sons untouchable on taxes forever. Quietly, on Monday morning, Acting Attorney General Todd Blanche, Trump's own former defense lawyer, signed a one-page addendum that bars the IRS from ever auditing or examining Trump's past tax returns. Forever. Period. It was slipped into a settlement that had already created a $1.7 billion so-called anti-weaponization fund to pay Trump's allies. Former federal prosecutor Joyce Vance calls it a pardon on steroids. She said it covers Trump, his family, his businesses, every entity for crimes, quote, presently known or unknown. One veteran FBI agent told Vance the sweep is staggering. Fraud at Trump Media, fraud at Crypto Ventures, fraud at Don Jr.'s gambling outfit, all wiped clean. The Supreme Court already gave Trump immunity for official acts. Now he's wiped out the personal stuff, too. This isn't a settlement. It's a self-pardon by another name, and it shreds the idea that no one is above the law. Why is Trump indicting a 94-year-old Cuban? The Justice Department is set today to indict former Cuban President Raul Castro. He's 94 years old. The charges relate to the 1996 shootdown of two Brothers to the Rescue planes that killed four Cuban Americans. The announcement comes at the Freedom Tower in Miami with Acting AG Todd Blanche, the FBI, and Senator Ashley Moody of Florida. But this isn't really about justice for 1996. The Trump administration just attacked Venezuela and captured Nicolas Maduro. They've slapped crushing sanctions on Cuba and threatened military action. This indictment is the next move in a regime change campaign across Latin America. Trump is using a 30-year-old tragedy to lay the groundwork for the next war. Bond markets sending a warning to America? Are we paying attention? The 30-year Treasury yield hit 5.19% yesterday. That's the highest level since July of 2007, just before the financial crisis. Why does that matter to you? Because it sets mortgage rates, credit card rates, business loans, car loans. Stocks drop for the third day in a row. Investors are dumping U.S. bonds because they don't trust where this economy is going. The Iran war is driving up oil prices. Inflation is reaccelerating. Federal deficits are exploding. And global investors, including Japan and China, are quietly cutting back on U.S. debt. Barclays warns yields could hit 5.5%. Bank of America says 62% of fund managers expect them to hit 6%. Working families are about to feel this in every monthly bill. The bond market isn't a casino. It's a giant lie detector. And right now, it's screaming. Trump just dissed Canada again. The Pentagon has suspended the Permanent Joint Board on Defense with Canada, an alliance that goes back to World War II. Pentagon Policy Chief Elbridge Colby announced the move, complaining that Canada hasn't spent enough of its military. Prime Minister Mark Carney brushed it off, noting Canada just hit 2% of GDP on defense for the first time since the Berlin Wall fell, including a $40 billion investment in NORAD. Andrea Charon of the University of Manitoba put it bluntly. She said, quote, none of this rhetoric serves anyone's purposes but China and Russia. Canada is now renegotiating trade, gave Australia an Arctic radar contract, and is eyeing Swedish jets instead of American F-35s. Trump is burning down a 250-year friendship over a wounded ego. Russia and China are toasting. A freight train of hot water is coming for you.
Hundreds of feet beneath the Pacific Ocean, a 9,000-mile-long wave of record warm water is barreling east. It's 7.5 degrees Celsius above normal. That's 13.5 degrees Fahrenheit. Scientists call it a Kelvin wave, and the European model now puts the odds of a super El Nino forming by November at 100%. The last two super El Ninos in 1982 and 97 caused trillions in damage. This one starts from a hotter baseline because our planet is warming. Expect floods, droughts, killer heat, weakened monsoons, and a wild hurricane season. Climate change isn't a future problem. It's the freight train already in the station. And that's the way it is today, Wednesday, May 20th, 2026. I'm Tom Hart. Get my daily writings where I take on the big picture issues of our day at HartmanReport.com.

0: This is the Tom Hartman Program.
1: Well, top of the Wednesday to you. A lot going on today and a lot to talk about. It's just like it never ends. It's like I'm drinking out of a fire hose, this administration. People have got to know whether or not their president is a crook, said Richard Nixon. We'll get to that in just a moment. Also, are Republicans finally cracking on Trump's Iran war? Interesting vote in the Senate. And speaking of the Senate, Senator Sheldon Whitehouse is going to drop by for a few minutes at the bottom of the hour about shadow hearings and corruption. In the second hour of our program, bond markets are sending a warning to Americans. Are we paying attention? Also, why is Trump indicting a 94-year-old Cuban? And awe is the cheapest medicine we have. In the third hour of our program, David Sirota is going to drop by, rejecting the health care trap, and a freight train of hot water is coming right at us. So, a lot to talk about today. To start out, back in November of 1973, with Watergate closing in around him as approval ratings in free fall, Richard Nixon stood in front of 400 newspaper editors at Disney World in Orlando and said this. I am not hearing the audio.
2: Sorry, it's not playing.
1: Oh, it's not playing? Okay.
2: I got it.
1: All right. Well, I can play it out of my computer here.
2: It's playing.
1: I am not hearing it. Okay, back to me, because you know people can't hear what's going on. Anyhow, what Nixon said was, first of all, he said, "I have never taken money from the government. I've never made money off my position as president," which was only half true. When he left, he sold the presidential papers that he stole. You know, Trump tried to imitate him in doing that, and for, as I recall, $14 million. And did his interview with David Frost. But then he said, people have got to know whether or not their president is a crook. And then he went on and lied. He said, and I'm not a crook. The premise is the thing that's dead now. The premise being that the American people deserve to know if their president is a crook. Clearly, the Republican Party figures it doesn't matter if the president's a crook, as long as he's our crook. I got a note from a friend of mine yesterday who pointed to this, an email. And he said, I've never seen corruption as flagrant as this. He said, Trump is stealing from the taxpayers to reward the January 6th rioters. He said, and he says, why do I even pay my effing taxes? I've always committed to honesty in my tax returns. Perhaps I should find ways to cheat, as so many of my acquaintances have. This, you know, I've been getting versions of this all week and hearing it from, you know, people calling into the program as well. And that last line, the last part of it, is the part that should worry all of us. This is a guy who has spent his entire adult life filing honest tax returns out of a basic sense of civic obligation. And now he's openly wondering, in writing to a friend of me, you know, whether he's been a sucker. So it's not just the money. It's the slow poisoning of the idea that the rules apply to everyone. And when you look at what happened, I mean, on Monday, the Justice Department announced that they're going to give $1.776 billion to whoever Trump's five people that Todd Blanche appoints to his board that he can fire anytime he wants. They're going to give that money to whoever they want. And by the way, we're not entitled to know who gets the money. It's a secret. It will never be revealed. Donald Trump himself qualifies for this money. The January 6th rioters, you know, qualify for this money. And this whole frame that this is a settlement that the Justice Department worked out with Trump in response to a $10 billion lawsuit is a lie. He dropped the $10 billion lawsuit because a judge was about to throw it out. And he replaced it. It's not a settlement. He replaced it with this demand for, you know, almost $2 billion for a slush fund. On top of that, we learned on Monday that Trump has made hundreds of millions of dollars trading on the stock market with stocks he's recommending or promoting as president. Martha Stewart went to prison, you know, for making $45,000 that way. Trump adds $1 billion to his portfolio. And then on Tuesday, it got worse. Todd Blanche, you know, Trump's former criminal defense lawyer, signed a one-page addendum saying that the IRS is, quote, forever barred and precluded, end quote, from auditing or pursuing any tax claim against Trump, his sons Don Jr. and Eric, the Trump Organization, and an unspecified circle of related or affiliated individuals and entities for any matter in the past or that could have been raised. In other words, this is immunity. This is a blanket immunity for financial crimes committed by Trump, by his family, or by anybody associated with his family. I'll bet Alan Wesselberg, his longtime CPA, his accountant, his CEO, whatever he is going to be applying for this money. And in addition to this, Donald Trump owed the IRS $100 million. This was back in 2010. The IRS audited his finances and said, he claimed a loss on his failing Chicago apartment building and one of his failing casinos. But he had already claimed that loss. So he claimed this billion-dollar deduction twice, which is a crime. And the IRS busted him for it and said, no, you owe us $100 million. And by the way, it's accruing interest. It's probably like $120, $130 million now. That just got wiped out. Nice work if you can get it, right? This is a guy who's been found liable in a New York courtroom for years of business fraud, who spent three campaigns telling us he couldn't release his taxes because they're under audit, who now has his own lawyer running the Justice Department and gets him a retroactive get-out-of-jail-free card. And he did it while getting the Treasury to arrange $2 billion to pass out to whoever he wants, including himself. I mean, this is nuts. So what do we do about this? Well, you know, again, and by the way, at the same time that Trump is looting the government, and you know, Bob Kennedy and Elon Musk are literally dismantling our government, Trump goes over to China and kisses Xi's butt and tells him what a wonderful leader he is, calls up Vladimir Putin every other week to get his instructions. He's trash-talking NATO. He just pulled us out of an agreement with Canada for mutual defense. And now Putin is in China hanging out with Xi, planning on, you know, hey, let's take down the Western world. Let's end this annoying democracy thing. So what can we do about this? Well, Congress can do something about this. The Democrats in Congress could be holding hearings right now. Now, Harry Dunn and another one of the January 6th police officers have filed a lawsuit to try to stop Trump from the slush fund. We'll see how that goes. I'm guessing that they'll probably be successful. We'll see, although it'll probably end up before the Supreme Court. But what Democrats in Congress should be doing is holding hearings, public hearings. I realize that they, you know, John Thune and Mike Johnson will not go along with granting subpoenas, but they could be holding hearings, they could be calling witnesses, they could be pointing out this corruption. And the state attorneys general, I mean, a lot of these crimes that Trump committed were committed in New York State. Letitia James could be going after him right now. Or at least preparing to, or going after members of his family. I mean, this is just beyond obscene. So, you know, call your members of Congress and tell them it's time to start investigating the Trump crime family. I mean, they're criming right in front of us, getting away with $100 million off their tax bill. It's nuts. Todd Blanche just handed Donald Trump $100 million and a $2 billion that he can give to himself if he wants. We'll be right back.
0: This is the Tom Hartman Program.
1: I'll be back with more of the news of the day and your calls in just a moment.

0: And welcome back. Beth in Gig Harbor, Washington. Hey, Beth, what's on your mind today?
1: Hello there, Tom. Thank you for what you're doing. The police officers who are suing over this slush fund, do you have any idea how I can support them financially in their endeavors, or should I just be trying to get the hearings done?
0: Harry Dunn is one of them, and he's running for Congress right now, so I'm sure he has a website where you can donate to his congressional efforts. I'm not sure if Michael Fanone is the other one. Sean says she thinks it is. He is. Michael Fanone,
1: running for something.
0: I believe he has a book out. He may have a podcast. Those would be ways, you know, presumably you could buy the book or maybe, buy the podcast. Or those would be ways to support him, assuming that that's, what's going on and that he's the guy. Double check, though.
1: Okay.
0: All right.
1: All right. Thank you very much for what
0: enough.
1: You do.
0: Good talking to you, Beth. Thank you. Tyrone in Harlem, New York. Hey, Tyrone, what's up?
2: Hey, Tom. I truly believe that Trump is a serious backlash from Obama because of this illusion of these people losing, these so-called white people losing their country. And I'm wondering, do you realize how far down the rabbit hole, how far some of these people are willing to take this country to hold on to the illusion of white power over this country because they don't see it in a way that if we all prosper, we all prosper. You know, we all do well.
0: Yeah.
2: I feel like only a certain segment of this country should do well and another one should suffer. Like, capitalism is built on that ideology, whereas the rich get richer and the poor, too bad for you. So I'm wondering how far down this, because this is horrible. What this man is doing is just, I don't see him walking out of the White House myself.
0: Yeah.
2: And I'm like, how are we going to combat this? Because he has no moral, ethical, he said he's dealing with his moral values. He had no moral, ethical boundaries. So you're trying to relate to this man, which his niece said he's the most dangerous man in the world.
0: Yeah.
2: And we're trying to talk, go high. Well, he's already down there. He's in the gutter.
0: Yeah.
2: We don't care about
0: I get it all, Tyrone. And I think your analysis that a bunch of white people went nuts when we elected a black man as president is spot on. And, we saw this with the funding by right-wing white billionaires of the Tea Party movement. We saw this with the eruption of the birther movement, which was, clearly just a racist dog whistle. And its main spokesman was Donald Trump. And surprise, surprise, he ended up their candidate and continues to be. They are willing to do just about anything. I mean, back in 1965, maybe it was 66, when Lyndon Johnson was pushing Medicare through, the white Southerners demanded that there be a 20% hole in the payments that Medicare makes because they wanted to make sure that poor black people wouldn't be able to afford the 20%, so they wouldn't even show up to take advantage of Medicare benefits. I mean, these people are willing to shoot themselves and their families in the foot, at least to the tune of 20%, just to punish black people. So, I totally get it, Tyrone. I wrote a book about this, The Hidden History of American Healthcare, which is really the hidden history of racism in America. It's just crazy. That book was infuriating, the research in writing that book.
2: Mm-hmm.
0: So, anyhow, Tyrone, I got to run, but thanks for the call. Spot on. We'll be right back. Stick around.

Want news that actually has your back? The Commonwealth Report brings you honest, unfiltered reporting. News for the public, not the powerful. 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Take back your news. Recently, I did an op-ed and a little rant here about what happens when you raise the top income tax rate on morbidly rich people to 90%, and how, you know, that helps reduce income inequality and funds the government and all kinds of good, positive things. What about corporate taxes? We really need to go back to the 50% top corporate income tax rate that we had under Dwight Eisenhower, for example. The reason why is not on the assumption that we're going to collect all that money, but what it does is it causes corporations to change their behavior, to do things to try to get tax deductions so they don't have to pay that in taxes. And what are the main things they do? They develop new products. 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They pay their employees better. They offer better benefits. All of these things are 100% tax deductible and thus lower their corporate income taxes and help out America. You can read all about it over at HartmanReport.com.

0: took, and history's gonna name you crook.
1: Yep, Trump the crook. Hey, are Republicans finally cracking on Trump's Iran war? The Senate finally did it. After seven failed attempts, senators voted 50 to 47 yesterday to advance a war powers resolution forcing Trump to end his unauthorized war on Iran. The breakthrough came from Louisiana Republican Bill Cassidy, who lost his primary over the weekend after Trump endorsed his opponent and suddenly found his backbone. Cassidy joined Republicans Rand Paul, Susan Collins, and Lisa Murkowski, plus every Democrat except John Fetterman. The National Iranian American Council called it a major blow for a disastrous war and said, quote, the hard part of pro-peace America is paying off, or the hard work, excuse me. Trump started this war at the end of February without a single vote from Congress. Gas prices are up, inflation is roaring back, and even his own party. Praise the Lord. I mean, finally. And this is what I've been saying all along is, you know, after, and what Mark Pocan really got me started on saying is that after the primaries are over, and we're seeing this now on a one-by-one basis, when Republicans no longer worry about a primary challenge from Trump, they know that Trump's endorsement will actually hurt them in the general election. I mean, by defeating Thomas Massie, you've now got a Trump humper in Kentucky who's going to be running against a Democrat. This increases the chances of the Democrat winning. It's still a bright red area, but, you know, and Trump endorsing Paxton over John Cornyn has got Republicans in the Senate just, you know, freaked. I mean, you know, he just put Texas into play. James Tallarico has a much better chance of beating Ken Paxton than John Cornyn. I mean, the primary hasn't happened yet. We don't know. Cornyn may well survive the primary. But you know, what you see now with last night with Thomas Massie basically saying, I'm still here for another 6 months. He's going to go down fighting. And you know, and then in the Senate, you know, just saying, oh, okay, Trump, you know, you took me down, and I'm not going along with this. So I think that Trump is, you know, he's got these short-term wins, but he's not a strategic thinker. He's not a chess player. He's a checkers player. He's playing for the next move. He's not playing for five moves out or even two moves out. It's obvious in the way that he interacts with NATO. It's obvious in the way he interacts with Europe and with our other allies, with Mexico, Canada. It's obvious in the ways that he interacts with China and Russia. It's obvious in the ways that you know, he's grabbing everything he can right now while he still can. He knows he's only got 6 months before he loses Congress. And frankly, I think he has less than 6 months. I think there, you know, there's a very good chance that, you know, he's toast. I mean, you know, screwing Bill Cassidy like this. Here you've got this senator from Louisiana who's a physician, by the way, who reluctantly voted for Bob Kennedy because Trump wanted him to, who has always done everything Trump wanted, except, you know, one thing. And so now Bill Cassidy is saying, okay, screw you, Trump. I'm going to vote my conscience. I think this is the beginning of the end of Trump's domination of this whole scene. We'll see. What say you? Dave in Buffalo, New York. Hey, Dave, what's on your mind today?
2: Hey, Tom. Thanks. Before I get to it, the January Sixers, if they get all that money, they'll have money for rocket launchers, more guns, and harder military weaponry for a more successful try at Insurrection 2.0.
3: Yep.
2: And I called about the Hawaii may have found a way to get around Citizens United by addressing one thing that the Supreme Court didn't, or we haven't, and that corporations only exist exist because states allow them to, which means that every power a corporation has was given to them by the state. And Hawaii just took one of those powers off the list. Starting next year, corporations in Hawaii can no longer spend money on state and local elections. And the bill's being forwarded by a Democratic state senator, Carl Rhodes, and it's co-authored by a Republican, Rep. Kanani Souza. And the DA knows that there's going to be challenges, but they said bring it on. We've been waiting for
1: this for a long time. Has the governor signed that legislation?
2: No, the governor said, Josh Green said he's committed to signing the legislation when it hits his desk.
1: Oh, so it hasn't passed yet.
2: No, but it's co-authored and bipartisan support.
1: I get it. Dave, thank you. Thank you very much. 27 minutes past the hour. Sheldon Whitehouse is with us next.
3: 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Call 202-808-9925.
1: Let's ask an actual United States senator, who frankly should be in the White House, what he thinks about what's going on and what he plans on doing.

Trump's DOJ buries his taxes forever. Castro indicted. Bond markets scream. Pentagon dumps Canada. And Super El Nino looms. Good morning. This is the Commonwealth Report, news for the public, not the powerful. You can find us at commonwealthreport.news. Are Republicans finally cracking on Trump's Iran war? The Senate finally did it. After seven failed attempts, senators voted 50 to 47 yesterday to advance a war powers resolution forcing Trump to end his unauthorized war in Iran. The breakthrough came from Louisiana Republican Bill Cassidy. He lost his primary over the weekend after Trump endorsed his opponent, and suddenly he found his backbone. Cassidy joined Republicans Rand Paul, Susan Collins, and Lisa Murkowski, plus every Democrat except John Fetterman. The National Iranian American Council called it a major blow for a disastrous war and said, quote, the hard work of pro-peace Americans is paying off. Trump started this war at the end of February without a single vote from Congress. Gas prices are up, inflation is roaring back, and even his own party is now saying enough. Trump's DOJ just made Trump and his sons untouchable on taxes forever. Quietly, on Monday morning, Acting Attorney General Todd Blanche, Trump's own former defense lawyer, signed a one-page addendum that bars the IRS from ever auditing or examining Trump's past tax returns. Forever. Period. It was slipped into a settlement that had already created a $1.7 billion so-called anti-weaponization fund to pay Trump's allies. Former federal prosecutor Joyce Vance calls it a pardon on steroids. She said it covers Trump, his family, his businesses, every entity for crimes, quote, presently known or unknown. One veteran FBI agent told Vance the sweep is staggering. Fraud at Trump Media, fraud at Crypto Ventures, fraud at Don Jr.'s gambling outfit, all wiped clean. The Supreme Court already gave Trump immunity for official acts. Now he's wiped out the personal stuff, too. This isn't a settlement. It's a self-pardon by another name, and it shreds the idea that no one is above the law. Why is Trump indicting a 94-year-old Cuban? The Justice Department is set today to indict former Cuban President Raul Castro. He's 94 years old. The charges relate to the 1996 shootdown of two brothers to the rescue planes that killed four Cuban Americans. The announcement comes at the Freedom Tower in Miami with Acting AG Todd Blanche, the FBI, and Senator Ashley Moody of Florida. But this isn't really about justice for 1996. The Trump administration just attacked Venezuela and captured Nicolas Maduro. They've slapped crushing sanctions on Cuba and threatened military action. This indictment is the next move in a regime change campaign across Latin America. Trump is using a 30-year-old tragedy to lay the groundwork for the next war. Bond markets sending a warning to America? Are we paying attention? The 30-year Treasury yield hit 5.19% yesterday. That's the highest level since July of 2007, just before the financial crisis. Why does that matter to you? Because it sets mortgage rates, credit card rates, business loans, car loans. Stocks drop for the third day in a row. Investors are dumping U.S. bonds because they don't trust where this economy is going. The Iran war is driving up oil prices. Inflation is reaccelerating. Federal deficits are exploding. And global investors, including Japan and China, are quietly cutting back on U.S. debt. Barclays warns yields could hit 5.5%. Bank of America says 62% of fund managers expect them to hit 6. Working families are about to feel this in every monthly bill. The bond market isn't a casino. It's a giant lie detector. And right now, it's screaming. Trump just dissed Canada again. The Pentagon has suspended the Permanent Joint Board on Defense with Canada, an alliance that goes back to World War II. Pentagon Policy Chief Elbridge Colby announced the move, complaining that Canada hasn't spent enough of its military. Prime Minister Mark Carney brushed it off, noting Canada just hit 2% of GDP on defense for the first time since the Berlin Wall fell, including a $40 billion investment in NORAD. Andrea Charon of the University of Manitoba put it bluntly. She said, quote, none of this rhetoric serves anyone's purposes but China and Russia. Canada is now renegotiating trade, gave Australia an Arctic radar contract, and is eyeing Swedish jets instead of American F-35s. Trump is burning down a 250-year friendship over a wounded ego. Russia and China are toasting. A freight train of hot water is coming for you.
Hundreds of feet beneath the Pacific Ocean, a 9,000-mile-long wave of record-warm water is barreling east. It's 7.5 degrees Celsius above normal. That's 13.5 degrees Fahrenheit. Scientists call it a Kelvin wave, and the European model now puts the odds of a super El Nino forming by November at 100%. The last two super El Ninos in 1982 and 97 caused trillions in damage. This one starts from a hotter baseline because our planet is warming. Expect floods, droughts, killer heat, weakened monsoons, and a wild hurricane season. Climate change isn't a future problem. It's the freight train already in the station. And that's the way it is today, Wednesday, May 20th, 2026. I'm Tom Hart. Get my daily writings where I take on the big picture issues of our day at HartmanReport.com.

0: Did you know that every weekday we send out an email before the show giving you all the topics coming up so you could be fully informed and ready to interact with our program? Or that after the show we send out Sue's Stack, a list of every topic I've discussed along with clickable hot links to every source of information I've shared with you on the air? 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Check it out. Welcome back. 34 minutes past the hour. Senator Sheldon Whitehouse is on the line with us. One of my genuine heroes, the guy I think should be in the White House. He's the senator from Rhode Island, of course. Whitehouse.senate.gov is his website. SenWhitehouse is his Twitter handle. Senator, welcome back to the program. It's always so nice having you with us.
1: Great to be with you, Tom. Thank you for having me, Ben.
0: Always a pleasure and an honor, frankly. I see that your colleague, Senator Cassidy, found his spine last night. Do you expect, as more and more primaries pass, whether people lose their seats like Cassidy did or whether they squeak through but no longer have to fear Trump's, injecting himself into a primary, that we're going to see more of this revolt against Trump, essentially? Cassidy, of course, last night voted for the War Powers Resolution to stop what's going on in Iran, or at least make Trump accountable for it.
1: Yes, I definitely think that. Three things converge here. One, you have Republicans getting through primary season where Trump can attack them in primaries. The second is the collapsing Trump presidency and the drag that that puts on their own election prospects in the general election in November. And related to that, of course, is the continued increase in costs that regular Americans have to live with, many of which are purposefully made more expensive by the Trump administration through its various corrupt schemes. So you remember Blazing Saddles?
0: I do.
1: They had, Governor LePetitmaine was there, and at one point he's got his bunch of cronies around him, and he says, "Boys, I think we're going to have to look out for our own phony baloney jobs." And I think we see Republican colleagues approaching that our own phony baloney jobs moment as November closes in, Trump collapses, costs get worse, and they're clear of primaries.
0: Yeah, I hope so. It seems like, we'll see how this plays out. You've also

0: Bench just wiped that off the slate, along with this $1.776 billion slush fund, for which Trump may be eligible for payments. How, number one, how is this even remotely legal? Number two, we've got Harry Dunn and who's the other? Daniel Hodges, two police officers who are suing to try to stop this. Number three, I'm wondering if the Senate or the House or Democrats in the Senate or House will call some shadow hearings to try to expose this insane corruption.
1: Yeah, well, first of all, this is exactly the kind of thing that our Republican colleagues don't love having to carry into the November election. The combo of the Trump cop beaters slush fund and the Trump family tax amnesty, just, it's not going to sit well with voters. And so they're stuck on the horns of a dilemma. Do you cross Trump and cause him to lash out at you? Or do you take something that is plainly wrong and have to try to defend it in front of skeptical voters who already think that, you know, only 30% think that Trump is doing a decent job on the economy, the number one issue. So in that scenario of a collapsing presidency, to have to carry this stuff ain't easy. So everything we can do to amplify just how very crooked and wrong this is, I think, is useful, whether it's shadow hearings or whether it's the police officers who were assaulted on January 6th bringing this lawsuit or whether it's shows like yours continuing to focus on it. This kind of encapsulates the self-dealing, the corruption, and the arrogance of the Trump presidency. And you put that up against people who's, you know, along the Gulf, their homeowners insurance, it's just gotten literally out of control. They are in huge trouble. Electric rates are going through the roof because Trumpsters are stopping low-cost clean energy on the grid. So up go the costs. And guess what? All the money goes to the fossil fuel donors of Trump. You put these sort of side-by-sides of what people are going through in their daily lives with cost increases just across the board and this bizarre self-dealing behavior using taxpayer money, by the way. And it just isn't a great story to try to sell to voters in November. And at some point, I hope that they'll grow spines, but for the moment, it's, you know, it's still spines of foam among Republican members of Congress.
0: Yeah, which is truly mind-boggling. You have been all over an issue that's very near and dear to my heart. I wrote a best-selling book about climate called The Last Hours of Ancient Sunlight being oil. Leo DiCaprio and I made a number of movies about this, several documentaries on the topic.
1: Yep.
0: And you have been talking about this in ways that even your colleagues have not been as outspoken. I've been very impressed. You want to give us just a quick recap of the points that you have been making about climate and about how disastrous Trump and the Republican policies have been around that issue?
1: Yeah, I would say that the first thing is that climate change as an issue has moved from the science department into the economics department. And climate change is now coming through people's mail slots in the form of insurance notifications that their policies are canceled, in the form of insurance costs doubling. Even in strange states like Iowa, insurance costs are up 91% in 5 years, scheduled to go up another near 30%. So it's really blasting people financially. It's really real. So that's point one. Point two is we've been unbelievably lame about not pointing out the villains in the story, right? It's like a childhood story and you leave out the witch or the troll or the dragon or the monster or the wolf. You know, Red Riding Hood was just walk to granny. If you don't have the wolf in the story, that's what makes it interesting. So we've been leaving out the wolf, which is the fossil fuel industry's climate denial fraud operation with all of its many phony front groups that distribute the fraud, and the fossil fuel industry's dark money corruption operation that props up the Republican Party and makes Republicans have to pretend that climate change is a hoax and that what their own universities at home are teaching isn't real. And you put those two things together, a real story with a real villain in it and real harm and wrong that's happening to customers right now, and I think this becomes a big winning issue.

0: for us in this coming election. I think it's going to be impactful in Texas, in Mississippi, in Florida, in Iowa, in North Carolina. And those are, you know, those are important states for us to win. And they all are showing this huge, huge, huge impact on family finances. And you can trace it straight to fossil fuel corruption. We talk about cost and corruption as being the two big issues of the election. Here they are, side by side, cost and corruption, or corruption and cost. Pick your favorite. It's both.
1: Yeah, it's truly remarkable. And one of the things that you've been pointing out is that the cheapest form of electricity right now is that provided by the sun or wind. And we're, you know, we're seeing an explosion, for example, in the sales of used EVs, you know, inexpensive electric vehicles. And, well, even new ones. But in particular, the used market has really changed as a result of the price of gasoline, you know, hitting over $6 a gallon in some parts of the country. And you point out, and have pointed out several times, some great stuff over on Instagram, about how, you know, Trump, I mean, he just paid, what, $1 billion to a Danish company to stop building windmills off the coast, off the east coast of the United States. It might be near your state, Rhode Island. He's pulling off the table the cheapest forms of electricity, and we're going to be left with these more expensive forms that also contribute to climate change and cause things like cancer and emphysema.
0: Yeah, that's kind of the point. And I think if we can have voters understand by November that when you take low-cost clean energy off the grid, for any given level of demand, the grid operator has to climb up the generation stack to more expensive units and run those more expensive units. And when those more expensive units run, they raise electricity costs for every electron that's being put out at that moment. So consumer bills go way, way, way up. It is billions of dollars out of electricity consumers' pockets. And because all of it goes to the providers at the top of the generation stack, which is all fossil fuel, what you actually have is a Trump-built pump to extract billions of dollars from American consumers and transfer it to his big corrupt fossil fuel donors. And if people understand that behind that electric bill that they just saw going up is this scheme to make them pay Trump's fossil fuel donors back for the $1 billion or hundreds of millions, whatever it was that they funded his campaign with, that's enough to like irritate a homeowner and a ratepayer. So we need to make that point. It's indisputable. You cannot dispute that the clean energy runs first on the grid because it's cheapest. You cannot dispute Revolution Wind's contract for 9 cent kilowatt hours off of Rhode Island to bring ashore into an 18 cent per kilowatt hour average grid. That's literally half price electricity that they're keeping from American consumers in order to drive money to the corrupt fossil fuel industry. It's just such a good story.
1: Right. In exchange for that industry giving Trump, you know, hundreds of millions or even billions of dollars in support, it's amazing. Senator Sheldon Whitehouse, one of the genuine good guys. Senator, it's always such an honor and pleasure to have you with us. Thank you so much for dropping by.
0: Thanks. Pleasure to be with you, Tom.
1: Thank you. Whitehouse.Senate.gov is both his blue sky handle and his website. It's 46 minutes past the hour. I'll be back with your calls and the news of the day right after this.
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1: It's the place where despair is not an option. We'll be right back.

0: And welcome back, Darren in Lakewood, California. Hey, Darren, what's on your mind today?
1: How you doing, Tom? Good. Hey, I was wondering about the abomination that is settlement that Donald Trump's trying to put through for the January 6th people. Is there any way to that they can be litigated in the courts?
0: Well,
1: and
0: you've got.
1: Isn't there a law against? Isn't there a law against creating a private militia?
0: Yes, there is, and there are also states and laws in 48 of the 50 states that outlaw private militias, and there's also a law. You know, the Constitution says that the government can't give money to the president, and you know this whole thing just gave him $100 million, and now you know they're putting almost $2 billion in his hands to pass out as he wishes, and I'm betting a good chunk of it will go to him. So a bunch of things here. Daniel Hodges and Michael Dunn, Officer Dunn, have sued, to try to stop this thing. So we'll see how it goes. But answer to your question, yes, absolutely.
1: One other thing: if we take the Senate and the House, do you think we could get this guy out of office?
0: I think it's possible that he could even be impeached. Republicans are getting disgusted with him. I think that's not outside the realm of possibility. Darren, thank you for the call. Great questions.
1: Okay.
0: John in Los Angeles. Hey, John, what's up?
2: Oh.
0: John, listen on KPFK. You are on the air.
2: Yeah. Can you hear me?
0: Apparently not. Pearson in Lamarck, Texas. Hey, Pearson, what's up?
3: Okay, so Tom, just a short while ago, you made an assertion, correctly, I believe, that there are too many or a significant percentage of racist whites in this country who would spite their face or saw up their nose to spite their face in terms of white supremacy by voting and supporting for Donald Trump repeatedly, right?
0: Yep.
3: Well, here's some extra proofs to back up your assertion. You will recall that in the wake of the civil rights movement several decades ago, two plus generations ago, we had not only to use National Guardsmen to escort a black girl to our public school, but we saw some racist white parents build separate school buildings to put their kids in, rather than have them learn side by side with black kids.
0: Oh, you had an entire county in, was it Maryland or Virginia, that shut down their public schools for like 2 years?
3: And public swimming pools also.
0: Yep.
3: We have seen that happen. They would dry out a public swimming pool so nobody gets to use it instead of allowing their kids to swim with kids of color.
0: Yep.
3: This is a persistent problem. It's not just happened decades ago. It's happened in recent years.
0: Yeah.
3: It's
0: happening right now. It's happening right now.
3: Yes.
0: And the people promoting this and profiting from this are the Republican Party, the Trump administration, Fox so-called news, and the rest of the right-wing magosphere, news sphere, that, just nakedly and openly promotes this kind of racism. Anytime a black person commits a crime, it's all over Fox News with lots and lots of pictures, right? It's just, and it's always been this way. I mean, it's just, this is Rupert Murdoch's father, Sir Keith Murdoch, made his fortune basically slandering black American GIs in Australia during World War II. Pearson, thanks for the call. Spot on. I got to run. Good talking to you. We'll be right back.

0: Hey, thanks so much for sharing our program and for reaching out to our stations and sponsors and letting them know that you're listening. It really means a lot to us.
1: So what do we call the really, really mind-bogglingly rich? You know, at the founding of the Republic, they were referred to as speculators or moneyed interest or aristocrats. In the years leading up to the Civil War, we called them the cotton lords and the plantation aristocracy. In the late 19th century, they were the robber barons. In the 1930s, FDR called them the economic royalists. But since the Reagan Revolution, we've just called them billionaires. And now, you know, some of them want to call themselves tech bros. Like, that's kind of a good thing, you know, like tech is positive and bros, you know, like Mark Zuckerberg saying we need more masculine energy in American business culture. So we need a new phrase. I would like to suggest the morbidly rich. Morbidly suggests unhealthy. And the vast riches that some of these people have is unhealthy to our democracy, particularly since five Republicans on the Supreme Court said that morbidly rich people can buy politicians. And it's unhealthy for them, too. So morbidly rich. There's an op-ed over at HartmanReport.com all about it. Check it out. Past the hour, picking up your calls. Here, Nora in Minneapolis. Hey, Nora, what's on your mind today?
2: Oh, hey, Tom. Thanks for being there. I wanted to point out that we have a small reason for celebration today. We've made it one-third of the way through the Trump administration, May 20th. And on January 20th, we'll be halfway through. Just think.
1: Yeah.
2: It could be a new phase.
1: Yeah.
2: If we accomplish having elections, and I'm thinking we have a really complicated time ahead of us because we have to not only plan to have really good election, we have to be ready to react every time they try to interfere and cancel the election.
1: Yep, it's all true.
2: It's a big complicated plan here.
1: Yeah, it is all true,
2: and
1: Nora.
2: And one more thing, one more thing about dates. Here this summer, three of our presidents are all turning 80 within 66 days of each other.
1: Wow.
2: It's Donald Trump, June 14th, July 6th is George W. Bush, and August 19th, William Jefferson Clinton will be turning 80. Just
1: wow.
2: Think, 1946. They were all born that summer, and I call it the big bang of the baby boom.
1: Yeah, well, it really
2: right
1: was. I mean, that was the first year back from
2: right?
1: the war, you know.
2: And they were all 14 years old when JFK was elected. I have to believe that kind of inspired people like them, huh?
1: Yeah, I think you're probably right, Nora. I think you're probably right. Nora, great observations. Thank you. And thank you for sharing all that information with us. I appreciate it. Cammie in Davenport, Davenport, Iowa. Cammie, what's up?
3: Hey, Tom. Just want to let you know that big, beautiful bill didn't help us out. So my husband was forced to retire at 59 because he had ischemic cardiomyopathy. That means sudden heart death.
1: Right.
3: And he was forced to retire at 59. And because of that big, beautiful bill, he was at 65. Now, let's keep in mind, he's also a veteran. Okay.
1: Mm-hmm.
3: He didn't reach the age of 65. I said, no, you need to call Social Security and tell them you were disabled because of the ischemic cardiomyopathy. You can't even raise your arms up over your head without losing your breath. He has less than 30% ejection fraction in his heart. And now we qualify for food stamps because now he has to pay for his Medicare. And we take a hit on how much money he makes off of his 401k. He cashed out his 401k to help buy the building that I was in. Now we're regretting it.
1: Wow.
3: Now we're regretting it. And so here's that whatever they set aside for those criminals, I'm sorry, they'll always be criminals to me. They set aside that. They couldn't put that in Social Security and protect the people in Iowa, at least?
1: No. No.
3: You know, I'm in Iowa. They didn't pay attention to us a long time ago. We were gerrymandered in 2022. My daughter and I got our absentee ballots, and we're, like, filling them out together at the table and talking about it, you know, because that's what intelligent people do. Like, oh, why are you supporting this person? You know, that's what intelligent people do,
1: right.
3: You know, kind of thing. She turns over her ballot, and we're in, you know, precinct D11. You go, anybody can look this up. D11, they gerrymandered it so bad that you can vote for the bluegrass mayor. I'm like, so I called up the auditor. Of course, she's a Republican. She gives her excuse. Oh, no, they can vote for the mayor and bluegrass. People in Davenport, city of Davenport, can vote for the mayor and bluegrass?
1: Wow.
0: That's an extreme gerrymander. I mean, they're
3: exactly.
0: They're like picking off blocks.
3: We were gerrymandered before gerrymandering became popular.
0: Yeah.
3: We are so gerrymandered so much right now that I don't even think we'll even turn the state any purple anytime soon. So that's why they completely ignored us on the caucuses, because we were so gerrymandered. They were like, no point. Bye. See ya.
0: Are either your senators running for reelection this year?
3: Who's that up this year? Joni Ernst, or is it the?
0: I'm not sure who your
3: Joni
0: senators
3: Ernst
0: are. I'm sorry.
3: Senator Joni Ernst and I don't even want to know who they are either.
0: Well, we're hoping
3: to get rid of Miller Meeks. We got that one going.
0: Yeah, it's going to be a real interesting election year. This, you know, November. I'm very much looking forward to this November. I think it's going to be fascinating. Cammy, thank you for the call and for the report from Iowa. It's great to hear from you. We'll be back with more of the news of the day. The bond markets are warning America. This is weird. Are you paying attention? Stick around. We'll talk about that.

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1: George Orwell spoke bluntly about the nefarious nature of advertising, calling it, quote, the rattling of a stick inside a swill bucket. Even Orwell, though, would have been astonished by the cacophony of swill bucket advertising currently being blasted at us by Amazon, Google, Meta, and other profiteering tech giants. What are they trying to sell? Pure hogwash. Having spent billions to develop artificial intelligence so humanoid robots can displace workers, the tech geniuses are now rushing to build thousands of vast computer data centers necessary to power their brave new AI world. Each center will suck up local water supplies, drastically raise people's utility bills, create monstrous industrial blight and pollution, and enthrone such autocratic thugs as Bezos, Musk, and Zuckerberg as absentee political bosses with domineering power over each locality. But the billionaires forgot something. You and me, we the people, are in open rebellion against this Orwellian future, with officials in multiple states and localities just saying hell no to the profiteers' invasive scams. Thus, the billionaire hucksters are frantically rattling their swill sticks. For example, Mark Zuckerberg, whose Meta Goliath already operates 26 massive data centers and is now spending $600 billion to plop more of them in our communities, has launched a multi-million dollar offensive to beat back local opponents. It's running BS television ads in state capital cities, financing political candidates to hype the data centers, deploying untold numbers of lobbyists to rig the rules against opponents, and hiring an army of, quote, community affairs agents to spread AI propaganda. This is Jim Hightower saying, they had the fat cats, but a groundswell of us alley cats has them on the run. To get involved, go to MediaJustice.org/tools.

Trump's DOJ buries his taxes forever. Castro indicted. Bond markets scream. Pentagon dumps Canada. And Super El Nino looms. Good morning. This is the Commonwealth Report, news for the public, not the powerful. You can find us at commonwealthreport.news. Are Republicans finally cracking on Trump's Iran war? The Senate finally did it. After seven failed attempts, senators voted 50 to 47 yesterday to advance a war powers resolution forcing Trump to end his unauthorized war in Iran. The breakthrough came from Louisiana Republican Bill Cassidy. He lost his primary over the weekend after Trump endorsed his opponent, and suddenly he found his backbone. Cassidy joined Republicans Rand Paul, Susan Collins, and Lisa Murkowski, plus every Democrat except John Fetterman. The National Iranian American Council called it a major blow for a disastrous war and said, quote, the hard work of pro-peace Americans is paying off. Trump started this war at the end of February without a single vote from Congress. Gas prices are up, inflation is roaring back, and even his own party is now saying enough. Trump's DOJ just made Trump and his sons untouchable on taxes forever. Quietly, on Monday morning, Acting Attorney General Todd Blanche, Trump's own former defense lawyer, signed a one-page addendum that bars the IRS from ever auditing or examining Trump's past tax returns. Forever. Period. It was slipped into a settlement that had already created a $1.7 billion so-called anti-weaponization fund to pay Trump's allies. Former federal prosecutor Joyce Vance calls it a pardon on steroids. She said it covers Trump, his family, his businesses, every entity for crimes, quote, presently known or unknown. One veteran FBI agent told Vance the sweep is staggering. Fraud at Trump Media, fraud at Crypto Ventures, fraud at Don Jr.'s gambling outfit, all wiped clean. The Supreme Court already gave Trump immunity for official acts. Now he's wiped out the personal stuff, too. This isn't a settlement. It's a self-pardon by another name, and it shreds the idea that no one is above the law. Why is Trump indicting a 94-year-old Cuban? The Justice Department is set today to indict former Cuban President Raul Castro. He's 94 years old. The charges relate to the 1996 shootdown of two brothers to the rescue planes that killed four Cuban Americans. The announcement comes at the Freedom Tower in Miami with Acting AG Todd Blanche, the FBI, and Senator Ashley Moody of Florida. But this isn't really about justice for 1996. The Trump administration just attacked Venezuela and captured Nicolas Maduro. They've slapped crushing sanctions on Cuba and threatened military action. This indictment is the next move in a regime change campaign across Latin America. Trump is using a 30-year-old tragedy to lay the groundwork for the next war. Bond markets sending a warning to America. Are we paying attention? The 30-year Treasury yield hit 5.19% yesterday. That's the highest level since July of 2007, just before the financial crisis. Why does that matter to you? Because it sets mortgage rates, credit card rates, business loans, car loans. Stocks drop for the third day in a row. Investors are dumping U.S. bonds because they don't trust where this economy is going. The Iran war is driving up oil prices. Inflation is reaccelerating. Federal deficits are exploding. And global investors, including Japan and China, are quietly cutting back on U.S. debt. Barclays warns yields could hit 5.5%. Bank of America says 62% of fund managers expect them to hit 6. Working families are about to feel this in every monthly bill. The bond market isn't a casino. It's a giant lie detector. And right now, it's screaming. Trump just dissed Canada again. The Pentagon has suspended the permanent joint board on defense with Canada, an alliance that goes back to World War II. Pentagon Policy Chief Elbridge Colby announced the move, complaining that Canada hasn't spent enough of its military. Prime Minister Mark Carney brushed it off, noting Canada just hit 2% of GDP on defense for the first time since the Berlin Wall fell, including a $40 billion investment in NORAD. Andrea Charon of the University of Manitoba put it bluntly. She said, quote, none of this rhetoric serves anyone's purposes but China and Russia. Canada is now renegotiating trade, gave Australia an Arctic radar contract, and is eyeing Swedish jets instead of American F-35s. Trump is burning down a 250-year friendship over a wounded ego. Russia and China are toasting. A freight train of hot water is coming for you.
Hundreds of feet beneath the Pacific Ocean, a 9,000-mile-long wave of record-warm water is barreling east. It's 7.5 degrees Celsius above normal. That's 13.5 degrees Fahrenheit. Scientists call it a Kelvin wave, and the European model now puts the odds of a super El Nino forming by November at 100%. The last two super El Ninos in 1982 and 97 caused trillions in damage. This one starts from a hotter baseline because our planet is warming. Expect floods, droughts, killer heat, weakened monsoons, and a wild hurricane season. Climate change isn't a future problem. It's the freight train already in the station. And that's the way it is today, Wednesday, May 20th, 2026. I'm Tom Hart. Get my daily writings where I take on the big picture issues of our day at HartmanReport.com.

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1: Hey, welcome to the second hour of our program. Bond markets are sending a warning to America. Are you paying attention? The 30-year Treasury yield hit 5.19% yesterday. That's the highest level since July of 2007, which was just minutes before the financial crisis. And, you know, the bond market was, or the bond prices were going up because everybody was like, oh, wait a minute, we're not sure everything's okay. Why does this matter to you? Well, because it sets mortgage rates, credit card rates, business loans, car loans. I mean, basically, anything that you buy on credit has to do with these short-term and ultimately long-term interest rates. Stocks drop for the third day in a row. Investors are dumping U.S. bonds because they don't trust where this economy is going. Excuse me. The Iran war is driving up oil prices. Inflation is reaccelerating. Federal deficits are exploding. And global investors, including Japan and China, are quietly cutting back on U.S. debt. In other words, they're not buying our bonds anymore. Another reason why we have to pay more and more in interest to get people to buy those bonds. Barclays warns that yields could hit 5.5%. The Bank of America says 62% of fund managers expect them to hit 6%. Working families are about to feel this in every monthly bill. I mean, you think, you know, how would a bond market affect, for example, my electric bill? Well, your electric utility is probably borrowing money by issuing bonds to build things. I mean, the bond market is not a casino. It's a giant lie detector. The bond market is how companies fund themselves. And right now, this giant lie detector is screaming at us. Look out. You know, danger, Will Robinson. And why? Because of these Republican policies, because of these massive tax cuts for billionaires, because of gutting the federal government and its functions. Because, you know, Trump is leading the most corrupt administration in the history of the United States. Bond markets don't, you know, they're not just purely speculative instruments like the stock market. They're a different animal altogether, and you need to pay attention to them. Meanwhile, why is Trump indicting a 94-year-old Cuban? The Justice Department is set today to indict former Cuban President Raul Castro. He's 94 years old. He's not even all there, if you know what I mean. The charges relate to the 1996 shootdown of two brothers to the rescue planes that killed four Cuban Americans. The announcement comes at the Freedom Tower in Miami with Acting Attorney General Todd Blanche, the FBI, and Senator Ashley Moody of Florida, who used to be the Florida Attorney General who overlooked Jeffrey Epstein. But this isn't really about justice for 1996. The Trump administration just attacked Venezuela and captured Nicolas Maduro after indicting him, and now he's sitting in prison, he and his wife. They've slapped crushing sanctions on Cuba and threatened military action. This indictment, if it happens, and odds are it will, I mean, you know, the news is pretty explicit. This indictment is the next move in a regime change campaign across Latin America. Trump is using a 30-year-old tragedy to lay the groundwork for the next war, and it's a war that I don't think most Americans want. Trump thinks that he can be, oh, you know, Jack Kennedy tried to do this, and I'm the guy who did it. We'll see. We'll see. I mean, yes, the Cuban government has been oppressive, repressive, dictatorial, you know, basically for most of our lifetimes. And the Cuban people should have a say in their government. I mean, you know, we like democracy, right? It's supposed to be a good thing. But I have yet to see Trump doing something in a way that actually enhances democracy. I mean, what he did when he took Maduro out down in Venezuela and left Delcy Rodriguez in charge. Delcy Rodriguez was number two. She's a neo-fascist, too. She's a semi-dictator. She let a couple people out of prison as a small gesture. But the fact of the matter is that Venezuela is still a police state. And Trump is fine with that. I'm concerned that, you know, he's going to basically bring back the mafia and the casinos, and he's going to find his own version of Batista to run Cuba. I mean, you know, Batista was the dictator who was running Cuba in the 1950s that that we helped put in place there after the Cuban-American, or after the Spanish-American War. Well, it was long after the Spanish-American War, but that's when we grabbed Cuba. So, you know, we'll see how this shakes out, but keep an eye on that one, too. There's a lot of weird moving pieces in the news right now, and I think these are the two of the more consequential ones. So all that said, what's on your mind today? Let's find out what you're thinking. Mark in Seattle. Hey, Mark. Thanks for listening to KEXP. What's up?
2: Hey, Tom. How's it going?
1: Good.
2: Support the show, support everything. I was reading in the paper last week, there's something in Congress going on about a $130 tax on electric vehicles for the owners that own them for driving on the road.
1: Yeah, it's to make up for the lack of gas tax. I'm not sure what's happening in Seattle. We just had a gas tax bill here in Oregon that got defeated in the election.
2: I think this is nationwide, though.
1: Oh, okay. Yeah, I get it. I mean, you know, having our highway repairs funded through the gas tax is a very imperfect mechanism. As more and more electric vehicles are on the road, they got to figure out a way to keep the roads paved. I think it should just come out of the general fund, frankly. But you know, this is their.
2: I did drive your car the other day. It was kind of fun to drive. I haven't bought one yet, but
1: you drove an Ioniq 5.
2: Oh yeah, well, 2024, and it was on sale for like $12,000.
1: Oh yeah,
2: pretty cheap.
1: Yeah, they're used EVs are just such a bargain right now. And I mean, you know, if you're paying. I'm paying 8 cents a kilowatt hour for electricity when I buy it from the utility right now, which means that it's costing me about the equivalent of 75-cent gallon gasoline. The average in the country is around 12, I think, or 13 cents a gallon, a kilowatt hour, which is the equivalent of around $1.20 a gallon gasoline. People are figuring this out. It's not a secret.
2: Well, like they say, it's a no-brainer.
1: Yeah, there you go. Mark, thanks for the call. Good to hear from you. I appreciate it.
2: All right, bye.
1: Yeah. Man, in Trinity, Florida. Hey, man, thanks for listening to WMNF. What's up?
3: Hey, Tom. Thank you so much for having me on. Couple things first. Wanted to say that Batista was heavily affiliated with the mafia.
1: Yeah.
3: In the Tampa area.
1: Oh, he was owned by the mafia.
3: Traficante. Yeah. Yes. So, yeah. And as a realtor, yes, we are watching the bond market because that is one of the factors that affect our interest rates and home buying.
1: Yep.
3: And, all right, so the reason I'm calling is because I feel like Democrats, some of them are not doing us any favors. And I say that because Abigail Spanberger, the current governor of Virginia, was very happy to have her elected in. However, she just vetoed a marijuana bill and, more importantly, a collective bargaining bill.
1: Really?
3: For unions in the state. Yes. Yes, she did. And so that was a
1: little
3: bit
1: upsetting. What happened to Abigail Spanberger?
3: Yeah, I'm not really sure, but that was upsetting because, yeah, I mean, I feel like the push for unions needs to be real.
1: Yeah.
3: And then the other thing is that we had 8 Democrats that decided that it would be okay to vote for a judge that could not admit when they were questioning the judge that Biden won the 2020 election.
1: Right.
3: But 8 of them still voted for that judge. And I just don't see how the rulings that that judge could potentially make would be in our favor.
1: I agree. I agree.
3: And then I'm actually very upset, too, that the Trump family apparently has got immunity with the IRS, the
1: yeah.
3: entire Trump family. And
1: yeah.
3: I don't understand why they need immunity.
1: This is it's the doctrine of royal family. This is the doctrine of empire. This is the doctrine of royalty, is that the king is above the law.
3: Seems more like insanity, actually.
1: Yeah, I think that's a reasonable definition, Ann. It's a very reasonable definition. Ann, thank you. Spot on. Very,
3: thank you,
1: very
3: Tom.
1: Well said.
3: Appreciate
1: yeah, good talking to you. Thank you. 15 minutes past the hour. I'll be back with more of your calls in just a moment. Stay with us. It's the Tom Hartman Program, the place where despair is not an option.

0: And welcome back, Thomas in Pinetta, Florida. Hey, Thomas, what's on your mind today?
1: Hey, how you doing, Tom?
0: Good. What's up?
1: Well, I've been a lifelong Catholic, progressive socialist. I had a very liberal upbringing, raised by my mother and my aunt. And I wanted to give a spiritual take on Trump, like what I've read in the Bible, which I think concerns him and the times that we live in. Have you ever wondered how it seems like he's getting away with everything and there's no justice?
0: Yeah, well, I don't wonder. I mean, it's fairly obvious the Republican Party is terrified of him. He's running the country like a dictator.
1: I was going to bring up a spiritual element to this that perhaps your listeners haven't known about. He's under demonic protection. There's plenty of Bible prophecies that are prophesying about his coming into the world. So I'd say one more thing. If Satan is the father of lies, which it says in the gospel, then what does that make Trump?
0: Yeah. Well, he's a professional liar. I'll give you that. Thomas, thank you. Thanks for weighing in on that. Don in Chicago. Hey, Don, thanks for watching Free Speech. What's up?
2: Yeah, Tom. Two topics, McCain and tariffs.
0: Mm-hmm.
2: Okay, Trump, first of all, we know Trump is a draft dodger.
0: Mm-hmm.
2: Okay, McCain, Susan Collins, and the lady in Maine, they passed the ACA, the ACA thing.
0: Yeah, they
2: and
0: the
2: what I'm getting to is McCain had got captured, you know, and they tortured him and everything. And Trump came out and said, first he said that all service people are suckers and fools. And then he said McCain wasn't no hero because he got captured.
0: Right.
2: And from my understanding, McCain's father was a big guy in the Navy, and he negotiated for McCain to be free. But
0: yeah,
2: McCain said no.
0: Yeah.
2: He said everybody that was captured going to be free or whatever like this here.
0: Yeah.
2: So McCain, Trump hated McCain for that passing that ACA. But McCain, as far as I'm concerned, and you know what hurted me, Trump, all these veterans, these white veterans, ain't nobody made no big thing about it. McCain is a man among men. And Adam Kinzinger, I used to be representative here. He's another one that's a man among men.
0: Mm.
2: And with the tariffs, the tariffs, a lot of maybe people don't know, the tariffs was went to the Supreme Court, and it was won by Neil Cascio and a few other people. And I hope a lot of your listeners go and look up Neil Cascio, because he's a lawyer that had he won cases against the Supreme Court or whatever like this here. So, like I said, McCain is a man among men, and Trump can't even dream of being like McCain was.
0: Yeah. Sadly, McCain is dead, but yeah, he was a man of some considerable integrity. I had a number of differences with John McCain on policy positions, but he did have integrity. Don, thank you. Well said. Awe is the cheapest medicine we've got. We'll talk about that right after the break, and then I'll pick up your call. Stay with us.

0: 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So have you noticed that the Republicans are pretty much not talking about a constitutional convention anymore? They used to be gung-ho to rewrite the Constitution. You know, they wanted to put corporate personhood in there. They wanted to change it so that women can't vote. They wanted to do away with the election of senators, repeal the 17th Amendment, take us back to them being appointed by the states. They had all these weird—they wanted to outlaw labor unions, all these weird ideas, but they've stopped talking about it. I mean, they're still moving forward on it, but it's not Project 2025, for example. You know, their ultimate talking document does not have one single mention in it about a constitutional convention. Why would that be? Well, it's because the Supreme Court is doing their work for them. I mean, you know, just they have overturned Article 2. They've overturned the first, fourth, ninth, and 14th amendments. They've overturned Article 1, Section 7. All the details of this whole thing are over at HartmanReport.com. You got to check it out. Welcome back. 21 minutes past the hour. So the cheapest medicine we have right now is something called awe. A-W-E. Awe. You know that feeling you get when you look up at the night sky, or when you look at your children, or when you walk through a forest and just look around and go, "Whoa, look at this!" Or walk along a big river. I make it a daily practice to find an opportunity to just look out and go, "Whoa, thank you so much." And I don't know who I'm thanking. But I am blown away by it. And now there's some really astonishing science around awe. I wrote about this over at wisdomschool.com. The title of the article is "Awe is the Cheapest Medicine We've Got," and there are links and whatnot to it. A piece in the National Geographic this fall. It's called "The Life-Changing Power of Awe." Is what got me started on this. Consider the findings that just keep stacking up. In 2023, there was a Harvard study that found that 15 minutes in nature can measurably improve mental health on the same order as moderate exercise or the normal dose of antidepressant pills. 15 minutes every day in nature. A 2022 brain imaging study of 63 adults found that a single hour-long walk in the forest measurably lowered amygdala activity. That's your brain's alarm system. When participants were later put under stress compared to people who had walked through a city as opposed to the forest. A 2015 Berkeley study of undergraduates found that the ones who reported more frequent experiences of awe had lower circulating levels of interleukin-6, which is a marker of chronic inflammation. And a dairy study from tracking 269 adults over 22 days found that on the days people experienced more awe, they reported about 20% less stress, fewer physical complaints, and greater well-being overall. Neuroscientist Virginia Sturm at UCSF has found that, quote, awe pulls the body out of the sympathetic fight-or-flight branch of the autonomic nervous system and into the parasympathetic rest and digest branch. Your vagus nerve wakes up, your heart rate drops, your inflammation drops. The default mode network, the part of your brain that does worrying, basically goes quiet. And this is remarkable stuff, and it's anchorable. So my recommendation, for what it's worth, is every day find an opportunity to spend, like with this 2023 Harvard study, 15 minutes in nature experiencing awe, intentionally experiencing awe, is as effective as antidepressant pills or exercise in terms of mental health. It's powerful stuff. So what's on your mind today? David in Nacogdoches, Texas. Hey, David, what's up?
1: I was wanting to know, that immunity they gave him with the taxes, mm-hmm. with the next, we are going to get another, a Democratic president. Can all that be overturned?
0: I would think so. But it's kind of like closing the barn door after the horse is out, I mean, he just got $100 million that he owes the IRS wiped off the slate.
1: Yeah, but that still can be overturned, right?
0: Well, I'm not sure we'll ever get the $100 million back.
1: Yeah, but I'm talking about the immunity. Court, it can be overturned.
0: Presumably. I believe so, David.
1: Okay, I
0: certainly hope so.
1: That was concerning me.
0: Yeah. Okay.
1: Thank you. Good. I love your show, Tom.
0: Thanks, David. Great question. Kathy in Madison, Wisconsin. Hey, Kathy, what's up?
2: Hi, Tom. I was just thinking of remarks you made earlier about what can Democrats do now, and you talked about prosecutions in the states and everything. Mm-hmm. I'm wondering if it's feasible to do that under state RICO laws. There are 19 states with Democratic attorneys general. I want to get that out of the 33 states that haven't. So actually, Democrats have a majority of states with RICO laws. And from what little I know about RICO laws, they often allow seizure of assets, money, all of that stuff for the ill-gotten gains that were obtained in corruption and all that other kind of stuff.
0: Yeah.
2: You mentioned the oil industry. That was a corrupt bargain Trump made with the oil executives. He offered them, he said, give me $1 billion for my campaign, I'll grant your wish list. And that's exactly what he's been doing.
0: Yep.
2: And he's got his whole administration involved in that. He saw during the break a thing with Sean Duffy, the transportation secretary, of all of that too.
0: Yep.
2: So I think maybe the Democrats ought to be appealing to their state AGs and to their district attorneys like Bonnie Willis in Georgia, who bought a massive RICO campaign.
0: I'm with you.
2: Yeah,
0: well said, Kathy. Well said. Kathy, I got to run. Thank you for the call. We'll be right back. It's 27 minutes past the hour. Stay tuned.
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0: Back with more of your calls in just a minute. Stay with us.

Trump's DOJ buries his taxes forever. Castro indicted. Bond markets scream. Pentagon dumps Canada. And Super El Nino looms. Good morning. This is the Commonwealth Report, news for the public, not the powerful. You can find us at commonwealthreport.news. Are Republicans finally cracking on Trump's Iran war? The Senate finally did it. After seven failed attempts, senators voted 50 to 47 yesterday to advance a war powers resolution forcing Trump to end his unauthorized war in Iran. The breakthrough came from Louisiana Republican Bill Cassidy. He lost his primary over the weekend after Trump endorsed his opponent, and suddenly he found his backbone. Cassidy joined Republicans Rand Paul, Susan Collins, and Lisa Murkowski, plus every Democrat except John Fetterman. The National Iranian American Council called it a major blow for a disastrous war and said, quote, the hard work of pro-peace Americans is paying off. Trump started this war at the end of February without a single vote from Congress. Gas prices are up, inflation is roaring back, and even his own party is now saying enough. Trump's DOJ just made Trump and his sons untouchable on taxes forever. Quietly, on Monday morning, Acting Attorney General Todd Blanche, Trump's own former defense lawyer, signed a one-page addendum that bars the IRS from ever auditing or examining Trump's past tax returns. Forever. Period. It was slipped into a settlement that had already created a $1.7 billion so-called anti-weaponization fund to pay Trump's allies. Former federal prosecutor Joyce Vance calls it a pardon on steroids. She said it covers Trump, his family, his businesses, every entity for crimes, quote, presently known or unknown. One veteran FBI agent told Vance the sweep is staggering. Fraud at Trump Media, fraud at Crypto Ventures, fraud at Don Jr.'s gambling outfit, all wiped clean. The Supreme Court already gave Trump immunity for official acts. Now he's wiped out the personal stuff, too. This isn't a settlement. It's a self-pardon by another name, and it shreds the idea that no one is above the law. Why is Trump indicting a 94-year-old Cuban? The Justice Department is set today to indict former Cuban President Raul Castro. He's 94 years old. The charges relate to the 1996 shootdown of two brothers to the rescue planes that killed four Cuban Americans. The announcement comes at the Freedom Tower in Miami with Acting AG Todd Blanche, the FBI, and Senator Ashley Moody of Florida. But this isn't really about justice for 1996. The Trump administration just attacked Venezuela and captured Nicolas Maduro. They've slapped crushing sanctions on Cuba and threatened military action. This indictment is the next move in a regime change campaign across Latin America. Trump is using a 30-year-old tragedy to lay the groundwork for the next war. Bond markets sending a warning to America? Are we paying attention? The 30-year Treasury yield hit 5.19% yesterday. That's the highest level since July of 2007, just before the financial crisis. Why does that matter to you? Because it sets mortgage rates, credit card rates, business loans, car loans. Stocks drop for the third day in a row. Investors are dumping U.S. bonds because they don't trust where this economy is going. The Iran war is driving up oil prices. Inflation is reaccelerating. Federal deficits are exploding. And global investors, including Japan and China, are quietly cutting back on U.S. debt. Barclays warns yields could hit 5.5%. Bank of America says 62% of fund managers expect them to hit 6. Working families are about to feel this in every monthly bill. The bond market isn't a casino. It's a giant lie detector. And right now, it's screaming. Trump just dissed Canada again. The Pentagon has suspended the Permanent Joint Board on Defense with Canada, an alliance that goes back to World War II. Pentagon Policy Chief Elbridge Colby announced the move, complaining that Canada hasn't spent enough of its military. Prime Minister Mark Carney brushed it off, noting Canada just hit 2% of GDP on defense for the first time since the Berlin Wall fell, including a $40 billion investment in NORAD. Andrea Charon of the University of Manitoba put it bluntly. She said, quote, none of this rhetoric serves anyone's purposes but China and Russia. Canada is now renegotiating trade, gave Australia an Arctic radar contract, and is eyeing Swedish jets instead of American F-35s. Trump is burning down a 250-year friendship over a wounded ego. Russia and China are toasting. A freight train of hot water is coming for you.
hundreds of feet beneath the Pacific Ocean, a 9,000-mile-long wave of record-warm water is barreling east. It's 7.5 degrees Celsius above normal. That's 13.5 degrees Fahrenheit. Scientists call it a Kelvin wave, and the European model now puts the odds of a super El Nino forming by November at 100%. The last two super El Ninos in 1982 and 97 caused trillions in damage. This one starts from a hotter baseline because our planet is warming. Expect floods, droughts, killer heat, weakened monsoons, and a wild hurricane season. Climate change isn't a future problem. It's the freight train already in the station. And that's the way it is today, Wednesday, May 20th, 2026. I'm Tom Hart. Get my daily writings where I take on the big picture issues of our day at HartmanReport.com.

0: 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Democracy belongs to you. Did you know that the ancient Roman Republic, you know, which for 480 years was actually a democratic republic before Julius Caesar kind of ended the democracy phase and replaced it with the autocracy phase, that they were brought down by a very small group of very rich people? The richest man in ancient Rome was Marcus Licinius Crassus. He was the richest guy. The billionaire of Rome. And he frankly hated the Roman free bread for all welfare system. It was being paid for with his tax dollars, after all. So him and Pompey the Great and a few other rich guys got together, and they basically crashed Rome. They turned it into an oligarchy and then into a tyranny. And the parallels to what Trump is doing right now are absolutely shocking. There's an article about it over at HartmanReport.com titled "American Caesar: Trump's Path to Power Mirrors Rome's Darkest Days." Check it out. Welcome back. 35 minutes past the hour. So what's on your mind today? Lewis in Salisbury, North Carolina. Hey, Lewis, what's up?
1: Hey, my brother. Nice talking with you again, man. I know the other listeners have to feel the same thing I feel when they're listening to you. They would receive peace. And this is what I gather from you and your staff. Even when you call in, it's just peace. But what I'm calling about, I'm sure that, I don't know, I heard today that Trump said that Jesus will have to come down and count the ballots or something.
0: In California, yeah.
1: Yeah, I didn't catch it all, but you know, he always messes with our Lord and Savior. You know, he's the only one I know as in a wickedness in high places that will do that. But I listened to a gentleman on YouTube. It's at Keep the Flow 33, and he talks about another ripoff, and that is concerning the Mosaic Law and the Torah, that which Jesus was on the cross and got rid of, and part of the Mosaic Law is tithing. And people are, my brothers and sisters, are still holding on to tithing. And it just don't seem right. I was just wondering why these pastors who accept tithing don't recognize that tithing was ended by Christ 2,000 years ago.
0: Well, arguably. I mean, you know, there are literally hundreds of laws in Deuteronomy and Leviticus, that many of which we ignore now. You know, for example, if your child talks back to you, you're supposed to stone them to death. If a person wears clothing made out of two different kinds of fabric, you're supposed to stone them to death.
1: Isn't that wild?
0: Yeah, but they get hysterical about if a man lays with another man, you know, you're supposed to stone him to death. They'll go for that one. So, you know, it's pick and choose, you know, it's, and, you know, which is

0: people next door. So it's just getting over, ask me.
1: Well said, Lewis. Yeah. Matthew 25 lays it out, and he's not asking for any money there. Lewis, good talking to you. Thank you for your kind words. Yeah. Thanks for the call. Joe in Chicago. Hey, Joe, what's on your mind today?
2: Hi. I just wanted to respond to the Democrats completely clubbing on how to win the election after these primaries where some Republicans lost because Trump opposed them. And that, first of all, they're not going to vote much differently than they did before because these are just, they're just still bad Republicans. The media and the Democrats can't let the media label these people as good, moderate Republicans just because they found one issue to object to and then got booted out of office.
1: Yeah.
2: These are the Republicans that have voted for everything that's destroying our country. They voted for all the judges, all the cabinet people, all the laws. And the Democrats' response should be, we're happy to see all these Republicans lose their election, and we don't want any of them to win. They're evil people destroying our democracy. We have to communicate this. But instead, they're going to put them on a pedestal of some kind of good, moderate Republican that's false. And it creates a bad message for the voters. The voters need to know the Republicans are an evil party. They all got to go. And just because they learn when they're no longer useful for the MAGA fascists, they get kicked out, that's fascism.
1: I get it. And I don't disagree. I mean, there's a couple of Republicans who stood up and said no. And Liz Cheney and Adam Kinzinger are probably the most high profile. And, you know, got kicked out of the party and are... You know, I don't know if Liz Cheney is, but Kinzinger continues to, you know, speak out. And I disagree with him on pretty much every policy, but except that he believes in democracy. And you know, any Republican who believes in democracy, I think it's really an important first step. And that has to be the underlying thing that we all agree on, even where we disagree on everything else.
2: No. Yes, I get it. And for those Republicans that have stand up to... oppose some people in their party, and some of those people are on MS now, they still will not tell people to vote for Democrats. They still will not commit to not voting for Republicans. And we're paying them to be, you know, on our, you know, the left.
1: Well, I get that. Yeah. And I get, you know, that there's a number of ex-Republicans, you know, who have programs on MSNBC. And, you know, I can't say that I've ever heard any of them say to vote for Democrat, but I certainly haven't heard any of them say vote for a Republican. But, I get it, Joe. Thanks for the call. Holly in Washington, D.C. Hey, Holly, what's on your mind today?
3: Well, I participated in a rally in March to care and fund CARE, not ICE, and it was on behalf of the immigrants. You know, there's a lot of beautiful things like that going on. It was hitting 107 degrees, and so I decided I better, you know, go to the metro station and head home. The whole section, at least that I walk, like 7th to 12th Street, there are just bike racks everywhere. There's construction on the mall buildings. There are no signs about how people get across the mall because that's kind of like a way you cross over to go from this museum into that.
1: Right.
3: And I haven't seen anything on the news. Lots about the reflecting pool and the East Wing. But, I mean, I was just dumbfounded at the construction and just the lack of any interest in people trying to navigate this.
1: Oh, interesting.
3: I mean, I'm really pissed off about it, and I don't know why it's not being made a bigger deal of
1: it. So this is all, I'm assuming, Holly, this is all on federal land that the city doesn't control or have any power over?
3: The city can't impact that, but did they get building? I mean, they're building structures, not just
1: Trump is building his arch. I mean, he's still saying, well, we're thinking about it. Well, they're actually building it. They've broken ground.
3: Yeah. And, you know, and again, that's gotten some publicity, but the thing on the mall, it's just mind-blowing. And I've been in D.C. for 6 years or so, and I've seen a lot of things on the mall, but this is just...
1: Do you think they're getting ready for the July 4th celebration?
3: Yeah, it's for the 250, but it's so much more than that.

0: just feel it.
1: Yeah,
0: you know?
1: This is going to be Trump's Nuremberg rally.
0: Yeah, that's how it feels. It feels really off. And I just wanted to rant about it a little and hope that the media starts focusing on it because it's visually disturbing.
1: Yeah, yeah. There you go. Well, and it was at the Nuremberg rally in 1937 when Hess got up and in the process of introducing Adolf Hitler, used for the first time the word Heimat, of homeland, and described Germany as a homeland for alles Deutsche in die ganze Welt, all the Germans in the whole world. We'll see if somebody repeats that for Trump. Holly, thank you for the call. Yeah. Thanks for the heads up. Bob in New York City. Hey, Bob, what's up?
2: Hey, good afternoon. Thanks for taking my call.
1: Sure.
2: I wanted to talk about something I was just finding pretty frustrating back here in New York. You may have read that recently the Long Island Railroad employees went on strike. It lasted about 3 days.
1: Mm-hmm.
2: And during that strike, I happened to be sitting on a park bench with some people from the community.
1: Mm-hmm.
2: And people are upset because the workers might be making, after the strike, upwards of $130,000 a year, which, believe me, in New York, is not much to, you know, have much left over.
1: Right.
2: And I'm not talking about now people, a lot of people of color and low-level jobs complaining. These are folks who have money. But there's this selfishness that runs through some people. Why do these people need all that money? All they're doing is taking tickets.
1: Yeah. It's a classic example, Bob, of the old story of, you've got the fat cat who's sitting there with a giant pile of cookies in front of him, and then he's got two guys sitting at the table with him, and they each have a plate with one cookie on it. And he says to the one guy, look out, that other guy wants to steal your cookie, while he's sitting on all the cookies. I mean, it's
2: right.
1: It's like, Jeff Bezos just did an interview with, I forget who it was, but, basically say, oh, yeah, Trump is a great guy. And, philanthropy is all you need and all this kind of stuff. It's amazing. It's amazing.
2: And, just one other thing, and what people don't.
1: I'm listening.
2: Yeah. What people don't talk about is a decline of unions.
1: Yeah.
2: In other parts of the sphere.
1: Well,
2: in
1: that's
2: the public sector, they're still vibrant, but in places like Walgreens and Target.
1: Yeah. Well, this is why the middle class has been gutted, Bob, is the destruction of the unions by Reaganomics. Bob, I got to run, but thanks for the call. Good talking to you.
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1: I'll be back with more of your calls in just a moment. Stay with us.

0: Welcome back. And let's see here, Donna in Ontario, California. Hey, Donna, what's on your mind today? Thanks for watching Free Speech TV.
1: Yeah, sure. I was going to tell him that I think
0: you are on the air,
1: Donna. You know. Oh, me now?
0: You are, yeah, indeed.
1: Oh, I'm so sorry. I want to say that, you know, it's too bad that Trump is not really representing the American people.
0: Mm-hmm.
1: He's representing Israel when he talks to Iran, because they hate, of course, Iran, and Israel will do anything to keep us from making peace. And, you know, the head of Israel, of Iran, Hatami, came out in 89 and met with Clinton to try to make a peace deal.
0: Mm-hmm.
1: And that was stopped by the Monica Lewinsky that the Israeli Mossad put through, the Monica Lewinsky scandal, okay? And then we have the...
0: You know, I've heard
1: you know
0: that.
1: What?
0: I'm not sure that that's true, but
1: look
0: I,
1: it up.
0: I get it.
1: It's there, hon.
0: Yeah.
1: Look it up. You'll find it. No problem. Okay, anyway, but, you know, the American people would, okay, he's threatening Iran, which is illegal. Even if Iran agrees, I'm a lawyer, not a great lawyer, but, you know, I got a law degree, did some practicing, okay? And it's very simple. If you threaten somebody, if I hold a gun to your head and tell you to, you know, literally a gun and or a missile and tell you to, I need you to do something and you better do it because... You can agree to it, and it's not legal. It's
0: mm-hmm.
1: under duress. That's the first thing in Contracts 101 that
0: sure.
1: will defeat a contract under
0: sure.
1: duress. You know. So what is this? Why doesn't he sit down and say, hi, let's play some pinochle, or, you know, not bad, but I'd like to know what we share. You've got great medicine. People come here. We've trained your pilots. When I was in the Air Force, the American pilot said, oh, my God, you know, I took the Iranian up there, and I told him to shut the heat off, and he shut off the motor, and we went in the water. You know, they said, these people are farmers. We have to teach them how to fly. We have, it's like a bad marriage that becomes a good marriage, then it's kind of bad again, you know. And we have ties with Iran. And if he could represent us, represent a good front and really negotiate. Anybody could negotiate better than Trump is doing.
0: Yeah.
1: Because you don't negotiate with threats. You know, and that's what I want to say. Can we get another negotiator that could be fair? And Iran is not our enemy. It doesn't like us when we just participate.
0: Well, we had a good deal with Iran. You know, the JCPOA.
1: They're not hard to deal with.
0: We had a very good deal with Iran that President Obama worked out. But because it was negotiated by our first black president, the white supremacist in the White House had to tear it up. I mean, it's just that simple. And yeah, it's you know, Iran is. You know, it's a terrible dictatorship. It's a theocracy. It's run by a bunch of, guys who think that these are the end days and the Mufti is coming and all this. You know, it's the same kind of religious nuttery that you see coming out of.
1: I wouldn't bring it to a.
0: That you see coming out of.
1: I wouldn't bring it to a black and white thing.
0: You know,
1: I think Israel. I'm sure Israel made us tear it up. Israel doesn't want any kind of agreement with Iran. Israel made Trump promise to tear it up.
0: Wouldn't surprise me. Although I wouldn't say Israel, I'd say Netanyahu. Because I don't think that Netanyahu, reflects. He may have a slim majority of Israelis behind him in aggregate, because he's got a coalition government. But
1: well,
0: I don't know.
1: I held that theory for a while, and I listened to the guy that wrote The General's Son, Miko Peled, whose father was an Israeli general. Mm. He's an Israeli that became not a Christian, but
0: yeah.
1: decent. He raised Palestinian friends. He's the one that is the head of the Palestine show, the Palestine movement now in Washington.
0: Palestine. I got it. Donna, I got to run, but thank you for the call. It's 10 minutes before the hour. We're picking up your calls here. Stay tuned.

0: Hey, thanks so much for sharing our program and for reaching out to our stations and sponsors and letting them know that you're listening. It really means a lot to us. Human beings have a couple of unique characteristics. The first is that we can be very tender and loving and concerned and caring toward people we perceive as being our group, us. We can also be extraordinarily violent against people that we consider to be them, if we think of them or this other as a threat. Probably the classic example of this is Adolf Hitler convincing Germans that, you know, Jews were a threat to them and good Germans going along with the Holocaust. Well, this othering is built into our DNA. This is, you know, ancient stuff. And the Republican Party, since the time of Nixon, when he started, you know, picking up the white racist vote after Democrats laid it down in the 60s, the Republicans have been using this to try to other minorities in America as a political strategy. And this is really deadly stuff. There's a whole op-ed about it over at HartmanReport.com. Is othering human nature's deadliest instinct? Check it out. 51 minutes past the hour. Picking up your calls here, Mark in South Bend, Indiana. Hey, Mark, what's up?
1: Hey, Tom. How you doing? A couple weeks ago, you were mentioning about constitutional amendments and why they're so hard to pass. And I think the main reason is because of Bilotti and Buckley, and not one constitutional amendment has been ratified since Bilotti and Buckley and Bilotti has been confirmed by the Supreme Court. The other thing is the last two that had any kind of fast track was when they reversed the Volstead Act in 1933. There was war going on in the United States over alcohol. People were dying and getting blown up, and the state assemblies got that one fast track through. And the Voting Rights, yes, and the Voting Rights Act. I mean, the 18-year-old vote.
0: Yeah, that was less than 3 months or fewer than four months from the time it was introduced till the time it was, you know, ratified by all the states, if I'm remembering correctly.
1: That's right. And that was during the middle of the Vietnam War. That was the also fast track behind it with the state assemblies and when they got it done. But, Tom, you so brilliantly hit the hammer on Buckley, Bilotti, Citizens United, and McCutcheon. And I encourage you to keep doing it. And that is the reason we got this, a lot of this issue, why we can't get constitutional amendments through and why we've turned into an autocratic plutocracy.
0: Yeah, it basically, when Lewis Powell wrote the Bilotti decision in 1978, he basically turned America into an oligarchy and aggressively began the process. And, you know, it was an all-Republican majority in the Bilotti decision. And as you point out, Citizens United just, you know, nailed that down. Mark, thank you. Well said. Cindy in Green Bay, Wisconsin, listening to WISS. Hey, Cindy, what's up?
2: Hey, Tom, how are you?
0: Good. What's up?
2: Well, I thought Trump was kind of falling out of favor, but after what happened in Kentucky with Massey yesterday, he was just defeated by 10 points by the candidate endorsed by Trump. And I'm very concerned about that in Wisconsin because we have a governor candidate who's been endorsed by Trump, and he's just as vile and evil as Trump.
0: Yeah.
2: So are we backpacking?
0: Well, there's a couple things to keep in mind. The first is that about $30 million was spent on this primary, including several million dollars by AIPAC, to defeat Thomas Massie. So, you know, the guy who he was running against basically didn't even campaign. He just sat back and let the fat cats, let the billionaires and AIPAC, the Israeli lobby, do all his fighting for him and take down Massey. So that is a cautionary tale about money in politics. And that concerns me more than the fact that Trump still has some juice with the base, because the Republican base, the high propensity voting Republican base, is only maybe 15 or 20% of the electorate. So, you know, Trump can have, you know, he can carry a big stick and make a lot of noise at the same time in the primaries, but he's not going to have that stick, and I don't think anybody's going to be paying attention to his noise in the general election. It's although, you know, let me put the caveat on. You know, he is sitting on I believe it's over $600 million in a political slush fund that he's accumulated. The RNC is sitting on millions and millions of dollars. You've got multiple billionaires who have started pouring money into politics. You had 150 billionaire families put over $2 billion into the last election in 2024. So my concern is not Trump and his power. It's the billionaires and these right-wing foundations and their ability to swing the elections by you know, spending like crazy in these states. So, but I think it is a cautionary tale, Cindy. I'm viewing it slightly differently, and I think for the general election, if we didn't have Citizens United, if billionaires weren't able to buy elections, if they couldn't outspend Thomas Massie 3-1, you know, in Kentucky, then I think that the results would have been different, and that's the main thing that concerns me about this fall. Is the amount of money that's being mobilized. I mean, I think it's going to be we just saw the most expensive primary in the history of America in Kentucky in Massey's district. And I think that this is just an indicator of what's to come. Does that make sense, Cindy?
2: Yep. No doubt about it. I'm with you, Tom. I know it's going to be a money thing. And, of course, Wisconsin had one of the biggest Supreme Court races here a couple of years ago with Elon Musk being involved, so
0: yep.
2: I feel your pain.
0: Yeah, well, it's all of our pain, and it's, you know, the corruption of our political system by five corrupt Republicans on the U.S. Supreme Court. Cindy, thanks for the call. Spot on. Good talking to you. On the other side of the break here, David Strode is going to drop by. The Republicans are up to their old tricks when it comes to the health care of the United States, and some Democrats are joining them. I'll tell you about that, or David will, right after this. Stay with us.

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1: While the production of my lowdown commentaries is high-tech, I confess that I'm antiquated. I still write each piece in longhand, applying my ballpoint to paper. This has caused bewildered glances from some who see me scribbling away in local coffee shops and bars. Recently, one fellow sidled up and whispered, "Watch out! If they see you doing this, they'll haul you off to the Smithsonian." But we handwriters might not be as obsolete as the key tappers assume. A fast-spreading grassroots movement is calling for schools to re-emphasize the value of writing and printing by hand instead of being wholly dependent on machines. Already, 24 states, as varied as Mississippi and California, now require public schools to teach cursive writing in 3rd through 5th grades. This squares with new understanding of how brains absorb information. While keyboards are faster, the slower, more tactile act of handwriting creates longer-lasting comprehension of letters and better retention of the thoughts they convey. Neuroscientists find that rote keystrokes on a computer require little mental engagement, while physically drawing out words and ideas takes coordination of multiple areas of the brain to focus memory, eyes, and fingers on creating a written product. Just writing this piece conjured up a fond remembrance of my early childhood, sitting on the floor of our home learning to draw the ABCs, both print and cursive, on those line practice pads. It was both an artistic exercise and the development of a foundational tool for a life of learning. This is Jim Hightower saying, yes, computer literacy is an indispensable element of today's childhood curriculum, but so is the richer development of human thinking through putting pen to paper. So let's do both.

Trump's DOJ buries his taxes forever. Castro indicted. Bond markets scream. Pentagon dumps Canada. And super El Nino looms. Good morning. This is the Commonwealth Report, news for the public, not the powerful. You can find us at commonwealthreport.news. Are Republicans finally cracking on Trump's Iran war? The Senate finally did it. After seven failed attempts, senators voted 50 to 47 yesterday to advance a war powers resolution forcing Trump to end his unauthorized war in Iran. The breakthrough came from Louisiana Republican Bill Cassidy. He lost his primary over the weekend after Trump endorsed his opponent, and suddenly he found his backbone. Cassidy joined Republicans Rand Paul, Susan Collins, and Lisa Murkowski, plus every Democrat except John Fetterman. The National Iranian American Council called it a major blow for a disastrous war and said, quote, the hard work of pro-peace Americans is paying off. Trump started this war at the end of February without a single vote from Congress. Gas prices are up, inflation is roaring back, and even his own party is now saying enough. Trump's DOJ just made Trump and his sons untouchable on taxes forever. Quietly, on Monday morning, Acting Attorney General Todd Blanche, Trump's own former defense lawyer, signed a one-page addendum that bars the IRS from ever auditing or examining Trump's past tax returns. Forever. Period. It was slipped into a settlement that had already created a $1.7 billion so-called anti-weaponization fund to pay Trump's allies. Former federal prosecutor Joyce Vance calls it a pardon on steroids. She said it covers Trump, his family, his businesses, every entity for crimes, quote, presently known or unknown. One veteran FBI agent told Vance the sweep is staggering. Fraud at Trump Media, fraud at Crypto Ventures, fraud at Don Jr.'s gambling outfit, all wiped clean. The Supreme Court already gave Trump immunity for official acts. Now he's wiped out the personal stuff, too. This isn't a settlement. It's a self-pardon by another name, and it shreds the idea that no one is above the law. Why is Trump indicting a 94-year-old Cuban? The Justice Department is set today to indict former Cuban President Raul Castro. He's 94 years old. The charges relate to the 1996 shootdown of two brothers to the rescue planes that killed four Cuban Americans. The announcement comes at the Freedom Tower in Miami with Acting AG Todd Blanche, the FBI, and Senator Ashley Moody of Florida. But this isn't really about justice for 1996. The Trump administration just attacked Venezuela and captured Nicolas Maduro. They've slapped crushing sanctions on Cuba and threatened military action. This indictment is the next move in a regime change campaign across Latin America. Trump is using a 30-year-old tragedy to lay the groundwork for the next war. Bond markets sending a warning to America? Are we paying attention? The 30-year Treasury yield hit 5.19% yesterday. That's the highest level since July of 2007, just before the financial crisis. Why does that matter to you? Because it sets mortgage rates, credit card rates, business loans, car loans. Stocks drop for the third day in a row. Investors are dumping U.S. bonds because they don't trust where this economy is going. The Iran war is driving up oil prices. Inflation is reaccelerating. Federal deficits are exploding. And global investors, including Japan and China, are quietly cutting back on U.S. debt. Barclays warns yields could hit 5.5%. Bank of America says 62% of fund managers expect them to hit 6. Working families are about to feel this in every monthly bill. The bond market isn't a casino. It's a giant lie detector. And right now, it's screaming. Trump just dissed Canada again. The Pentagon has suspended the permanent joint board on defense with Canada, an alliance that goes back to World War II. Pentagon Policy Chief Elbridge Colby announced the move, complaining that Canada hasn't spent enough of its military. Prime Minister Mark Carney brushed it off, noting Canada just hit 2% of GDP on defense for the first time since the Berlin Wall fell, including a $40 billion investment in NORAD. Andrea Cherin of the University of Manitoba put it bluntly. She said, quote, none of this rhetoric serves anyone's purposes but China and Russia. Canada is now renegotiating trade, gave Australia an Arctic radar contract, and is eyeing Swedish jets instead of American F-35s. Trump is burning down a 250-year friendship over a wounded ego. Russia and China are toasting. A freight train of hot water is coming for you.
Hundreds of feet beneath the Pacific Ocean, a 9,000-mile-long wave of record-warm water is barreling east. It's 7.5 degrees Celsius above normal. That's 13.5 degrees Fahrenheit. Scientists call it a Kelvin wave, and the European model now puts the odds of a super El Nino forming by November at 100%. The last two super El Ninos in 1982 and 97 caused trillions in damage. This one starts from a hotter baseline because our planet is warming. Expect floods, droughts, killer heat, weakened monsoons, and a wild hurricane season. Climate change isn't a future problem. It's the freight train already in the station. And that's the way it is today, Wednesday, May 20th, 2026. I'm Tom Hart. Get my daily writings where I take on the big picture issues of our day at HartmanReport.com.

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1: And welcome to the third hour of our program. 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David Sirota is the founder and editor-in-chief over at The Lever. He's an Oscar-nominated writer, Don't Look Up. He's the former speechwriter for Bernie Sanders' presidential campaign, davidsirota.com on Blue Sky or levernews.com. David, I just was blown away by your most recent piece here, Rejecting the Healthcare Trap. The Democratic Party's donor class is freaked out by the prospect of a massive populist wave. Tell us about this.
2: Yeah, I mean, I think that according to the polls, I think that there's a good shot that the Democrats are going to stumble into a big election wave. I'm not really through any necessarily fault of their own or responsibility of their own. I think Donald Trump has so screwed up everything that there's going to be there's at least a prospect for a vote for a big change right now. And there are a lot of candidates running in these primaries who are talking about Medicare for all. It seems to be back on the agenda. You've got candidates in Maine, the Senate candidate Graham Platner. You've got the Senate candidate Abdul El Sayed in Michigan. Other candidates for the House talking about this. So it's back on the agenda, of course, in the middle of this healthcare crisis. And what you see is a preemptive effort by some folks in Washington, in sort of Democratic circles or Democratic adjacent circles, to take it off the table. There is a sort of an oligarch-funded think tank that's overlaps with donors that are meddling in Democratic primaries that has put out a proposal for free primary care for all and a public option, the public option that was promised, 18 years ago that was not delivered in the last Democratic wave
1: election. Thanks to
2: Joe
1: Lieberman, yeah.
2: Yeah, thanks to Joe Lieberman. Now I want to mention, those are not bad ideas on their face, right? They're not terrible ideas on their face. But I think you have to not take them on their face. I think you have to understand them in context, because what they're being put forward as is as a substitute for Medicare for All. They were draped in all this language about how Medicare for All can't work. It's not quote unquote politically realistic. So my read is that what's happening now is an attempt to preemptively narrow the prospects of what will be discussed if and when Democrats take back power.
1: Yeah. Yeah. Tell me about this Searchlight Institute. This is led by John Fetterman's former aide.
2: Yeah, it's led by John Fetterman's former a couple of his aides. It's named after Harry Reid, Harry Reid's hometown. Some of those people had worked for Harry Reid longer ago.
1: Nevada.
2: Yeah, exactly. It is funded by a hedge fund guy. It is there's a lot of typical big donor money flowing into this particular think tank. And I want to be clear, I don't think this particular think tank is all that influential, but it is a signal of the kinds of meddling that I think is going to happen, is already happening. Again, it's the this as well as anybody, that the attempt to limit the debate or police the debate, narrow the terms of what is considered politically possible, is ultimately reflected in what is debated and what ultimately policy is. And I look at this and I say, look, we're in the middle of a healthcare crisis, an even worse crisis than it's really arguably ever been. The push for Medicare for all is more needed than ever. And so to pull out an 18-year-old idea like the public option, which granted some states have implemented already and isn't a terrible idea. Again, the political context is, to my mind, an effort to make sure that the discourse isn't about where we need to be going, which is Medicare for all. And if I can mention one other point, I would also argue that there's a half loaf, full loaf kind of dynamic here, negotiation 101, right? If you ultimately want a public option or want something like free, only free primary care, you should ask for the full loaf, expecting that at the end of a legislative negotiation, you might end up only getting a half a loaf. If you start the negotiation only asking for a slice of bread, history tells us that you often almost always end up barely getting a crumb.
1: Yeah, there you go. And this is, you know, clearly apparently an effort to do just that. The other thing that you guys have been doing at Lever that I've found fascinating is the master plan. You've got a master plan bonus, the man who helped build the imperial presidency. Tell me about this project.
2: Yeah, so Master Plan is our audio series. The first season was about, again, a topic that you know well, the 50-year plot to legalize corruption in America. Right. It was a plot. It was secret. It was not well publicized. It was not reported. Season two is about the effort to turn the presidency into a monarchy. We call it Season 2, Master Plan Season 2, The Kingmakers. And again, it traces how the effort to concentrate executive power in the White House, it was an effort. It wasn't just a natural consequence of things. It wasn't a sort of Mother Nature. It was an effort to create a set of doctrines, bring them into court, get them validated by the court to say that the president has unilateral authority to do whatever he wants, whenever he wants, however he wants. And obviously at the core of that is this thing called the unitary executive theory, which we trace the history of and we uncover the history of how it was ultimately cooked up after Watergate, after the Watergate reforms in which Congress took back a lot of executive power. And there was a backlash to that backlash that was cooked up under Ronald Reagan's Attorney General Ed Meese, who, as you mentioned, we actually interviewed for this series.
1: Mm-hmm. And cui bono, I mean, who benefits from this? I don't see why, you know, Mark Zuckerberg or Jeff Bezos would find some great benefit in Donald Trump being Emperor Palpatine here instead of you know, a president.
2: Well, I would argue this. That if we read the Powell memo from 1971, the diagnosis is that the government has become too responsive to what people want, and that the democracy essentially needs to be short-circuited or at least limited. Well, one way you do that is you turn your elections into auctions. You legalize corruption. Another way you do that is to disempower the most democratic, small-d democratic institutions in the government, like, for instance, the Congress. And so you concentrate power inside of the executive branch, ultimately in the hands of one person, who then is in a position to deliver in a kind of unilateral and immediate and instant way for their donors, for their sort of royal court.
1: But China, Germany tried this experiment in 1932, or 33, arguably. And in fact, Fritz Thyssen, who was the heir to the Thyssen Steelworks fortune, and ended up fleeing Germany in, I think it was 41. He wrote a book called "I Paid Hitler," which my father gave me for my birthday when I turned 25, and it's kind of a giant, you know, apology for having thought that by giving this guy all this power that he would work to the benefit of the oligarchs, when in fact he ultimately turned on the oligarchs. I mean, don't these guys read history?
2: Apparently not. And look, in the short term, they are certainly benefiting, right? I mean, the oligarchs that are around Donald Trump, that are part of his, again, his royal court, I mean, they have done spectacularly well in terms of what the king has given them. I do certainly agree with you that it can go completely off the rails. It is going completely off the rails for all of us, but it can ultimately go off the rails even for the members of the royal court. That is what history tells us. And I think, I mean, I don't know if we're on the brink of that, but I think that is certainly the danger for them. The rest of us are already experiencing the danger.
1: Right. And how does it benefit these guys? I suppose maybe some of them have essential commodities, you know, the oil barons, but many of them, I mean, if we gut the middle class, we eviscerate the ability of people to buy things. The fact that we now have an economy that more than half of it is being driven by purchases from the economic top 10% suggests that there should be enormous middle-class purchasing power that we had in that period from the 40s through the 80s that is gone now. And that, you know, that's purchasing power that could be used to buy the products of these oligarchs. I mean, don't they get that? Or, you know, what am I missing?
2: I mean, to my mind, I think what they see is that they believe that they can own everything. I mean, I think you see a lot of that that sort of theme in discussions about artificial intelligence, right? I mean, they own artificial intelligence. They want to. I mean, they're pretty open about the idea that they want to essentially eliminate millions of jobs and essentially own. If that essentially becomes the economy, they want to own that. I guess what I'm getting at is there is a vision that says, look, a prosperous middle class with purchasing power benefits the entire society, rich, poor, et cetera, et cetera, because of that purchasing power.
3: It was FDR's position.
2: Exactly. There's another school of thought that says actually a handful of people at the top can own everything. The rest of us can be essentially serfs, and that's another way to run your economy. Mm-hmm. I think we're clearly experimenting with that right now.
3: Yeah. Yeah, very well said. David Sirota, the website is levernews.com, and strongly recommend that you subscribe and check it out. David, thank you so much.
2: Thanks, Tom. Great to see you.
3: Always great talking with you. Yeah, I appreciate it. Great to see you, too. It's 16 and a half minutes past the hour. I'll be back with more of the news of the day and your calls in just a moment. Stay with us.
0: This is the Tom Hartman Program.
3: Exposing the con in conservative. I'll be right back with more of the news of the day in your call. Stick around.

0: And welcome back, Steve in Seattle. Hey, Steve, what's on your mind today?
1: Hey, Tom. Always enjoy listening to your show and reading your books. I have a question. I cannot figure out who's pulling the strings. That is, the sort of what's being instituted that your last speaker talked about.
0: Mm-hmm. David,
1: there's so much complexity to it, and so much diversity in the decision landscape that has to go on. I cannot imagine the cognitively crippled Trump doing any of it. Who's pulling the strings? I mean, he's not making, it's every day in the news. Trump decided this. Trump's done that. Trump is asleep most of the time, or he's in some kind of manic.
0: He's the useful idiot for the guys who run Donors Trust, for example, which is one of the largest dark money, billionaire machines out there that nobody ever talks about and most people don't even know about. The Koch network. I don't know how active Charles Koch is anymore, but he and his brother David, when David was still alive, certainly seeded the ground. Created an awful lot of this stuff. The Bradley Foundation that helped fund the initial days of the Heritage Foundation. There's this handful, maybe a few dozen, maybe a little more than 100, 150 billionaire families who are very, very committed to this so-called conservative project. And some of them are committed to it out of trying to keep America white, and some of them are committed to it out of trying to protect their own economic status, making sure that they get their tax cuts and things like that. Some of them are committed to it because they think it's the best thing for their businesses and their business interests, keep them wealthy. They don't want to be regulated. That's kind of the Zuckerberg take on it, I would guess. It's not a secret. It's out there.
1: I guess I wonder, maybe talking about at a more granular level here. Who gives the marching orders? I mean, what? Trump clearly doesn't make these decisions or have the day-to-day agenda capability to enact anything.
0: There are two books that lay all this stuff out, Steve, that I think you'd probably find fascinating. The first is by Jane Mayer, Mayer, and it's called Dark Money. And it focuses mostly on the Koch network, but it's just a remarkable analysis of how all this dark money got pulled together in the 40s and 50s and mobilized in the 80s and 90s. And then the other book is by Nancy McLean, and it's called Democracy in Chains. And she is talking about a fellow whose name I don't even remember. It's been several years since I read her book, who was kind of the intellectual godfather of this movement and helped create many of these organizations like Donors Trust. And, she lays out how, broadly speaking, or both of them, actually, both of these brilliant women reporters, lay out how these guys, they just don't believe in democracy. They view democracy as mob rule. And in fact, there was a strong contingent of people who were skeptical of raw democracy at the Constitutional Convention. It's the reason why, for the first 10 years of our republic, it was always referred to as a republic and not as a democracy. Why they used the word republican form of government rather than democratic form of government, because there was this fear that mob rule would make stupid decisions and ruin the country. And you've got a bunch of oligarchs who are still freaked out about mob rule and don't like democracy. Steve, I got to run, but I hope you find those books. Good talking to you.

0: 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Well, it's the brand new Confederate States of America, plantation politics. You know, the old Confederate States, today known as MAGA America, the new Confederate States, were devoted to making America as white as possible, stripping women and minorities of political and economic power, gutting workers' rights, rigging election outcomes, their leaders nakedly taking bribes, using the phony veneer of Christianity to justify brutal policies, including slavery, making queer people invisible, reconfiguring schools for indoctrination, having their militias terrorize minorities and their opponents, and maintaining a government of, by, and for rich white men. And these are the principles, the core principles around which the modern day GOP has reorganized itself. You can find an entire article about this. It lays the whole thing out over at HartmanReport.com. It's titled "The Plantation Politics of MAGA America. Is this the future we want?" Check it out. Welcome back. 23 minutes past the hour. So a freight train of hot water is coming for us. Hundreds of feet beneath the Pacific Ocean, a 9,000-mile-long wave of record warm water is barreling eastward. It's 7.5 degrees Celsius above normal. That's 13.5 degrees Fahrenheit. Scientists call it a Kelvin wave, and the European model now puts the odds of a super El Nino forming in the Pacific just off the west coast here by November at 100%. We've had two previous super El Ninos. One was in 82, the other was in 97, and both of them caused trillions of dollars in damage. And this one starts from a hotter baseline than either of those did, because our planet is warming literally every year. So expect floods, droughts, killer heat, weakened monsoons, and an absolutely wild hurricane season. Climate change is real. It's here. It's not some future problem. It's the freight train that's already heading for the station. And, you know, the Republicans keep trying to take off the brakes. It's wild. All right, what's on your mind today? Betty in Surprise, Arizona. Hey, Betty, what's up?
1: Hi. I was talking to a friend about the amount of money that Trump's giving to the January 6th rioters. Mm-hmm. And I think Democrats aren't prepared. The Republicans are preparing for the future, where they're creating their own reality, whereas the Democrats are trying to deal with the current reality. He's not paying them for the past. He's paying them for the future.
0: Oh, I agree. He's assembling his army.
1: That's right. And we, as Democrats, I'm an independent, but we have to get together to put in a plan B. Plan A is follow the rules politics. Right. But we definitely need a plan B, because these people are not playing by the rules.
0: Yeah. Yeah. Well said. Betty, thank you. Thank you very much for that. Richard in North Bend, Washington. Hey, Richard, what's on your mind today?
2: Why did the Biden administration not do anything about the Epstein files? There was no talk about it, no anything against Trump. During the campaign, I don't know why they didn't use all the information in the Epstein files that they could have used.
0: Yeah. I'm not sure it was on anybody's radar at the time. I mean, you had that settlement that Trump's former labor secretary worked out down in Florida. You had Pam Bondi, who had been the former Florida AG for 8 years, who just kind of ignored it all. It really took, I think, Virginia Giuffre coming out and speaking out and writing her book and being very public. And that happened post-Trump. That didn't happen pre-Trump. Although, you know, I don't really know, Richard. I mean, it's a fascinating story to look into. Why? Because it's not like it was a secret that Jeffrey Epstein and Donald Trump were best friends for at least a decade, and that Trump owned a modeling agency, and that some of these young women who came through that modeling agency were trafficked to Jeffrey Epstein, that Trump had a spa in Mar-a-Lago, and some of those women, including Virginia Giuffre, were trafficked to Epstein. I mean, you know, it looks to me like Trump was up to his eyeballs in this, you know, in human trafficking underage girls. But, you know, why the Biden administration didn't explore it more thoroughly, I don't know. Maybe somebody who does know will call in and share it with us. But, Richard, thank you for the call. It's a great question. I don't think that it was an effort to cover it up because Biden or the Democrats had any major role to play in it, although Epstein was an equal opportunity donor to politicians of both parties. So what's on your mind? I'll be picking up your calls on the other side of the break. Stay with us.
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0: Cooler Wars. I'll be right back with your calls.

Trump's DOJ buries his taxes forever. Castro indicted. Bond markets scream. Pentagon dumps Canada. And Super El Nino looms. Good morning. This is the Commonwealth Report, news for the public, not the powerful. You can find us at commonwealthreport.news. Are Republicans finally cracking on Trump's Iran war? The Senate finally did it. After seven failed attempts, senators voted 50 to 47 yesterday to advance a war powers resolution forcing Trump to end his unauthorized war in Iran. The breakthrough came from Louisiana Republican Bill Cassidy. He lost his primary over the weekend after Trump endorsed his opponent, and suddenly he found his backbone. Cassidy joined Republicans Rand Paul, Susan Collins, and Lisa Murkowski, plus every Democrat except John Fetterman. The National Iranian American Council called it a major blow for a disastrous war and said, quote, the hard work of pro-peace Americans is paying off. Trump started this war at the end of February without a single vote from Congress. Gas prices are up, inflation is roaring back, and even his own party is now saying enough. Trump's DOJ just made Trump and his sons untouchable on taxes forever. Quietly, on Monday morning, Acting Attorney General Todd Blanche, Trump's own former defense lawyer, signed a one-page addendum that bars the IRS from ever auditing or examining Trump's past tax returns. Forever. Period. It was slipped into a settlement that had already created a $1.7 billion so-called anti-weaponization fund to pay Trump's allies. Former federal prosecutor Joyce Vance calls it a pardon on steroids. She said it covers Trump, his family, his businesses, every entity for crimes, quote, presently known or unknown. One veteran FBI agent told Vance the sweep is staggering. Fraud at Trump Media, fraud at Crypto Ventures, fraud at Don Jr.'s gambling outfit, all wiped clean. The Supreme Court already gave Trump immunity for official acts. Now he's wiped out the personal stuff, too. This isn't a settlement. It's a self-pardon by another name, and it shreds the idea that no one is above the law. Why is Trump indicting a 94-year-old Cuban? The Justice Department is set today to indict former Cuban President Raul Castro. He's 94 years old. The charges relate to the 1996 shootdown of two brothers to the rescue planes that killed four Cuban Americans. The announcement comes at the Freedom Tower in Miami with Acting AG Todd Blanche, the FBI, and Senator Ashley Moody of Florida. But this isn't really about justice for 1996. The Trump administration just attacked Venezuela and captured Nicolas Maduro. They've slapped crushing sanctions on Cuba and threatened military action. This indictment is the next move in a regime change campaign across Latin America. Trump is using a 30-year-old tragedy to lay the groundwork for the next war. Bond markets sending a warning to America? Are we paying attention? The 30-year Treasury yield hit 5.19% yesterday. That's the highest level since July of 2007, just before the financial crisis. Why does that matter to you? Because it sets mortgage rates, credit card rates, business loans, car loans. Stocks drop for the third day in a row. Investors are dumping U.S. bonds because they don't trust where this economy is going. The Iran war is driving up oil prices. Inflation is reaccelerating. Federal deficits are exploding. And global investors, including Japan and China, are quietly cutting back on U.S. debt. Barclays warns yields could hit 5.5%. Bank of America says 62% of fund managers expect them to hit 6. Working families are about to feel this in every monthly bill. The bond market isn't a casino. It's a giant lie detector. And right now, it's screaming. Trump just dissed Canada again. The Pentagon has suspended the Permanent Joint Board on Defense with Canada, an alliance that goes back to World War II. Pentagon Policy Chief Elbridge Colby announced the move, complaining that Canada hasn't spent enough of its military. Prime Minister Mark Carney brushed it off, noting Canada just hit 2% of GDP on defense for the first time since the Berlin Wall fell, including a $40 billion investment in NORAD. Andrea Cherin of the University of Manitoba put it bluntly. She said, quote, none of this rhetoric serves anyone's purposes but China and Russia. Canada is now renegotiating trade, gave Australia an Arctic radar contract, and is eyeing Swedish jets instead of American F-35s. Trump is burning down a 250-year friendship over a wounded ego. Russia and China are toasting. A freight train of hot water is coming for you.
Hundreds of feet beneath the Pacific Ocean, a 9,000-mile-long wave of record warm water is barreling east. It's 7.5 degrees Celsius above normal. That's 13.5 degrees Fahrenheit. Scientists call it a Kelvin wave, and the European model now puts the odds of a super El Nino forming by November at 100%. The last two super El Ninos in 1982 and 97 caused trillions in damage. This one starts from a hotter baseline because our planet is warming. Expect floods, droughts, killer heat, weakened monsoons, and a wild hurricane season. Climate change isn't a future problem. It's the freight train already in the station. And that's the way it is today, Wednesday, May 20th, 2026. I'm Tom Hart. Get my daily writings where I take on the big picture issues of our day at HartmanReport.com.

0: 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You know, we've all gotten so used to living in a country where people are trying to crowdfund, like, cancer research for children. St. Jude's is a wonderful charity, but we're the only developed country in the world that needs, you know, where you have to go to people and beg for money in order to treat children with cancer. Or Shriners, I mean, another great charity, but shouldn't we all be funding children who are born with birth defects and problems like that? We're probably the only country in the world where you can sell your life insurance policy because Social Security doesn't cover your retirement. I mean, it's probably not happening anywhere else in the world. Or reverse mortgage your home because you can't afford it. I mean, this is crazy that we are living in a country where No Kid Hungry, a charity. You can read all about it. There's a whole op-ed I wrote about this over at HartmannReport.com. It's titled America's Sickest Reality Show, Crowdfunding Cancer Care While Billionaires Hoard Billions. Check it out. Welcome back. 35 minutes past the hour. Picking up your calls here, Paul in Bloomfield, Michigan. Hey, Paul, what's on your mind today?
1: Hey, Chad. This whole slush fund,
0: I'm sorry, Paul, you're fading in and out. You want to try that again?
1: Oh. Is this better?
0: Yeah, just...
1: Be better?
0: Yeah, if you can just talk to me normally on your phone. So, try it again.
1: Yeah. Okay. We never intended for the $10 billion lawsuit to go through. It's absurd. And what are his damages? So, they got it kicked out of the... which took them to settlement. Now... Congress not even have to appropriate the funds. Have you heard of something called the Judgment Fund?
0: Yeah, it already exists within the Department of Justice. That's what they're using. It comes out of the DOJ budget. And so this gets around Congress. Yeah, you're absolutely right. But there was no settlement. A settlement requires counterparties. It requires, you know, an ongoing reasonable litigation. Trump filed his lawsuit. The judge that it appeared before was prepared to throw it out. And so Trump withdrew the lawsuit. And the, quote, settlement is this plan B. But it's really not a settlement. It's just, you know, Trump grifting.
1: Well, and we know that on the back end, he's going to steal hundreds of millions of dollars.
0: Oh, of course.
1: And how do we tell? We don't, because... he's not under, it can't be audited.
0: That's right. The recipients are secret and it can't be audited. And the five people who will be making the decision are entirely loyal to Donald Trump and can be fired without cause for any reason. And everything that they do is secret. This is how Russia is run. This is exactly how Russia is won. In fact, it wouldn't surprise me if Donald Trump got the idea from Vladimir Putin. Paul, thank you. You articulated it very well. Mario in Chicago. Hey, Mario, what's up?
2: Mr. Hartmann, thank you so much for taking my call. And, oh, thank you for the 22 years me listening to you.
0: Oh,
2: you gave me a chance to win the water cooler fight with my Republican friends.
0: Okay.
2: But I just want to put an invitation to the audience that are out there. Get a sign and get in the corner. Lately, I make two signs, Gen Z, wake up and vote. And the other one is, it's time to elect a woman. Wake up. The reaction, Mr. Hartmann, of all these young women

0: large nonprofit entities, or for-profit corporations for that matter, but just keeping it to government for the moment, when they are run by women, they are less likely to be corrupt, they are more likely to run efficiently, they are less likely to engage in warfare or any kind of active aggression against their neighbors. And the quality of life among the vast majority of the people is better than in those countries that are run by men. I mean, this is not even debated any longer. The science is absolutely solid on this. So you're right.
1: And what I see, Mr. Harmon, and what I see when these women lower the window, I see their cry. I see the necessity to express it. And I told them immediately, you are young, go get elected. Go do something for your country. And they listen, mm-hmm. and they put in attention. Disregard the signs about this thief in chief, this orange agent from Putin. Ignore all those signs. I have only positive signs. We know that he's corrupted. We know that he's destroying our country. Let's concentrate on the active behavior to get these people involved.
0: Yeah.
1: Anything.
0: Yeah.
1: And thank you for these 22 years. And about the old joke that you mentioned, the be appreciative of everything. I exercise that every day in my walk in Riverside. Millions of trees, but it's one that is more beautiful than all the one. We have to appreciate that.
0: Yeah.
1: Mr. Harmon, thank you for you taking my call.
0: You're welcome, Mario, and thank you for the inspiration. And keep it up. You're doing great stuff. Ron in Hamilton Field, California. Hey, Ron, what's on your mind today?
2: Well, what's on my mind is I'm thinking about the commander-in-chief, all the commander-in-chiefs that we've had throughout the last century and to date, mm-hmm. who've allowed to put in harm's way the children of the nation in these wars,
0: mm-hmm.
2: and yet when they have finished their service, puts them potentially amongst the 50% of the homeless who are veterans.
0: Yep.
2: Where is the end to this disruptive, if you want to call it corruption, okay, because if you're promoting people to put themselves on the line physically, emotionally, mentally, in the end with mental illnesses,
0: mm-hmm.
2: where are we with our governing bodies? When can we come back to actually administrative consideration for those we put in harm's way, and then we let them go and put them in harm's way on the street?
0: I'm with you, Ron. Sadly, this has become a partisan issue. The Republicans have been fighting to privatize the Veterans Administration because it's so successful. It proves government can actually provide health care in a socialist way. The Veterans Administration is arguably the most socialist institution in our government. The government owns the hospitals and employs the doctors and nurses, negotiates the price of drugs, everything. So you've got the Republican Party that basically hates the Veterans Administration because it's a functioning proof of concept. And then you've got Democrats who are trying to defend the VA and who are defending the rights of veterans and trying to get more benefits to veterans. But, you know, they keep getting outvoted by Republicans. They keep getting, you know, stopped by Republicans who are kept in office by right-wing billionaires who bought off the Supreme Court. A right-wing billionaire, you know, basically bribed Clarence Thomas, and Clarence Thomas was the deciding vote in Citizens United. And so now we've got this oligarchy. We've got this bribe system that doesn't give a damn about veterans. I mean, there's not a single veteran in the Trump family. I doubt there's any veterans in the Bezos or Zuckerberg families, or, you know, I mean, pick your billionaire. Their children do not go off and join the military. You know, they just don't. I mean, Donald Trump said that his personal Vietnam was not getting gonorrhea during the 1960s. It's like, this is how these guys think. And so you're absolutely right, Ron, and you said it so very well. Thank you so much for highlighting that issue. Kevin in Ann Arbor, Michigan. Hey, Kevin, what's on your mind today? My old style.
3: How you doing there, Tom?
0: Good. How's Ann Arbor?
3: Nice to meet you. Castro, Raul, you think they're just going to hand him over to Guantanamo Bay?
0: They just issued 7 indictments against him. And, the guy is 94 and he's not quite all there. Trump is looking for a scalp. But really, he's looking for an excuse to take over Cuba. And I think he's going to do it. I think he's going to do it and probably gain some popularity from it, because

0: There's a large contingent of people in America who are very opposed to the Cuban government, and legitimately so, by the way. Go ahead.
1: Be some soldiers will be probably killed eventually, right? In the United States.
0: I don't know.
1: I mean, over it.
0: It wouldn't surprise me if we send troops into Cuba. Wouldn't surprise me at all.
1: Okay.
0: And impose martial law and find. You know, we've just got to find our Batista. You know, we've got to find our dictator that we can prop up. And the way we did in Venezuela with Delcy Rodriguez. You know, we found our Batista there. Our Shah of Iran. You know, America always has a guy who's, or a woman in the case of Delcy Rodriguez, who's willing to front for American interests and for the American oligarchs and for big business. And that's what they're going to be looking for in Cuba. I don't know who that person is yet. I haven't seen any high-profile things popping up. But the other thing is that I think you could see Marco Rubio's hand in the back of this. Kevin, I got to run, but thank you for the call. We'll be back with more of your calls in just a minute. Stay tuned. It's 44 and a half minutes past the hour.
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0: Talk media for the sane among us. Yes, we are still here and we are still sane. Back with your calls in just a moment.

0: And welcome back, Vincent in Union City, New Jersey. Hey, Vincent, what's on your mind today?
1: Excuse me?
0: Hey, you're on the air, Vincent. What's up?
1: A little story. I've been on disability for about 15 years, Social Security. And since then, I fractured T12 in my back. My lungs are shot, and I can no longer walk. So they cut my food stamps from $218 to $48.
0: Whoa.
1: And all I have to do is work 20 hours a week, even though I can't stand or walk.
0: Wow.
1: So I guess I can get a job as a doorstop, maybe.
0: Yeah.
1: But that's all because of the big, beautiful bill.
0: Amazing. Vincent, thank you for your testimony.
1: Thank you.
0: Yeah, good talking to you. I'm so sorry to hear that. I hope things get better. I suspect they won't. Richard in Duluth, Minnesota. Hey, Richard, what's on your mind today?
2: Oh, hi, Tom. Hey. I'm a 78-year-old retired union iron worker, and I'd like to know if there's any kind of project labor agreement going on in the ballroom, or is that even a union job?
0: It's a great question. I don't know. I don't know who the contractor is. I've seen a reference to the contractor, and the contractor is tied into the GOP somehow. So my guess would be it's not, but I don't know. I'd have to look it up.
2: Well, if it's not, I'd like to see a force of strong pickets down there.
0: Yeah.
2: For the building trades.
0: Well, let me just.
2: And I guess.
0: Go ahead.
2: I can't find anything on the internet about it, so I thought I'd call you.
0: Hang on just a second. Let me just ask. With union labor, right? Let's see what Perplexity has to say. It's checking whether. No. Available reporting and statements from unions and lawmakers indicate the White House ballroom project is largely being built with non-union labor, not under a union-only or project labor agreement. Multiple labor organizations and pro-labor politicians have publicly criticized the project for using non-union crews on both the demolition and the construction work. A widely circulated video from labor advocates shows non-union laborers working on the East Wing teardown. In addition, lawmakers such as Senator Richard Blumenthal have sent formal letters to the prime contractor asking detailed questions about workforce compensation and union participation. They haven't received any response. The White House selected Clark Construction as the lead builder and AECOM, A-E-C-O-M, as the engineering firm. And neither the White House official announcement or the public project description indicates that work is being done under a PLA, under a project labor agreement. So, and it says subsequent legal and media coverage of the project's permitting and risk issues focus on questions like private funding and regulatory approvals. So that's what we know. This is not a Davis-Bacon project. This is not a, and there's no PLA involved and apparently no unions.
2: Okay, well, I hope the building trades get down and picket it.
0: I do, too. I mean, it's Republicans doing it, so it's fairly predictable. But, yeah, great question, Richard. Thank you for asking. And,
2: thank you, Tom.
0: Yeah, good talking to you. One of the small benefits of AI, I suppose, is occasionally it does a good job of searching the Internet. We'll be right back with more of the news of the day and your calls in just a moment.

0: Hey, thanks so much for sharing our program and for reaching out to our stations and sponsors and letting them know that you're listening. It really means a lot to us. It's the great revenge. Trump's Orwellian America is taking shape. The key to it was this insane executive order titled Ending the Weaponization of the Federal Government. And basically what it does is it sets up the weaponization of the federal government. It proclaims that the Biden administration was, you know, using the Justice Department to go after Trump people and Republicans, and it does it in a way that basically rationalizes they're doing the same thing. This is a absolute danger to our republic. This executive order and Trump's assertions around it, and you can read all about it. There's a whole op-ed about it, titled The Great Revenge, Trump's Orwellian America Takes Shape, over at HartmanReport.com. Get ready for the investigations, the arrests, and the show trials. 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Check it out.
1: He stood at the podium.
0: Welcome back. 10 minutes before the hour. Picking up your calls here. Jan in Des Plaines, Illinois. Hey, Jan, what's up?
2: Hey, Tom. On a lighter note, with all this horrible stuff going on, Magyar, the prime minister of Hungary.
0: Yeah, the new prime minister.
2: I heard you the other day trying to pronounce his name. Uh-huh. Well, my husband's Hungarian. Uh-huh. So the Magyar, the G-Y is pronounced D-Y-E, like dia. Magyar.
0: Oh. Magyar. Okay. I thought
2: Magyar,
0: it was pronounced like a J.
2: D-Y-E.
0: But, okay, great. Thank you.
2: No, it's like it's that. And the other thing is, I really enjoyed hearing Sheldon Whitehouse on your program.
0: Yeah, he's good, isn't he?
2: I enjoy him tremendously. He's a great guy.
0: Yeah.
2: So that's it.
0: Okay. Well, thank you, Jan. Thanks for the tip. I appreciate it.
2: Okay, Tim.
0: Good talking to you. All right. Bill in Detroit, Michigan. Hey, Bill, what's up?
3: Hi, Tom. This is what I heard on the Stephanie Miller show a few times, is the reason that the Trump Epstein files were not brought public or discussed was because of the ongoing criminal case against his girlfriend Maxwell.
0: During the Biden administration. Well, that makes sense. I mean,
3: yes.
0: You know, she was Epstein himself was arrested during the Trump administration, during the first Trump administration, which must have been kind of the culmination of all that.
3: So I think it's against the DOJ policy to make public all this evidence.
0: Yeah, it's true.
3: An ongoing case.
0: Yeah. Well, that makes a lot of sense. Bill, thank you for that. And thanks to Stephanie and her friends for passing that along. It's a question that I had never been so provoked to look up the answer to. But now you're good to know. Bill, thank you. I trust Stephanie as a source. Patrick in West Los Angeles. Hey, Patrick, what's up?
4: Tom, hey, thanks for the line. Appreciate it. Couple things. Last night, I heard a couple of reports I haven't heard anywhere else that and I actually heard the recordings of this guy Ed Gowrain, who was I think that's his name, who was up against Thomas Massie.
0: Right.
4: The guy could not stop talking about farting in church. I mean, literally, you know, he keeps bringing up the fact that when he was a kid, that the nuns kept catching him farting in church.
0: Do you think he's an Aspie?
4: I'm sorry?
0: Do you think he's an Aspie? Do you think he has Asperger's disease or condition syndrome or whatever it's called? You know, where people just impulsively put out gross things?
4: I really don't know. I really don't know. But I mean, that's one thing. The other thing, another report that I saw was that sailors on one of the carriers in the Middle East are reporting back to their families that they're going hungry.
0: Yeah.
4: And they're showing their plates and they're losing weight.
0: Because they've been at sea so long. They haven't been able to restock the food.
4: Exactly. I mean, two terrible, miserable, disgusting stories.
0: Yeah.
4: So I just wanted to bring that up. And by the way, if I have one more second, please.
0: Mm-hmm.
4: You know, here in California, in the mayoral vote, in the mayoral election, the big thing that the Republican, this reality star, keeps bringing up is the fact that the mayor, Mayor Bass, that she's responsible for the fire. Well, it's what Republicans always do. The thing is that Democrats need to turn it around. It's the Republicans that are literally at fault because they deny global warming.
0: Yeah, absolutely. As far as I can tell, the campaign that he's running is basically, I'm a white man, and she's not.
4: Pretty much. And that he's going to bring back the golden age. I mean, literally, yeah. He's saying that, which
0: of
4: is
0: white
4: Trump's term.
0: Yeah. There you go.
4: Precisely.
0: Yeah. Yeah. Amazing. Patrick, thank you. Yeah, thanks for the call. Ryan in Sebastopol, California. Hey, Ryan, what's on your mind today?
5: Hey, Tom, thanks for sneaking me in here.
0: Sure.
5: I just wanted your thoughts on what I think is happening here. I think that all of these warehouses that they're building out for so-called immigration, I believe that they stole the 2024 election. I believe that they're going to steal this one, and it's going to be so blatant that people are going to get out into the streets in mass numbers, and those are going to become jails for the people who are protesting their theft of our democracy.
0: Yeah.
5: What do you think?
0: I think that a scenario like that makes a lot more sense in 2028 than it does this November, but that would be consistent with Donald Trump following Hitler's playbook. He doesn't need the death camps. I think that's something that history has left in the trash bin. But the gulag system still exists across Russia, and Trump is taking weekly or semi-weekly, every other weekly, instructions from Vladimir Putin. Putin runs the gulag system. It's where he put his political enemy, Alexei Navalny, and murdered him. So
5: the playbook has been written.
0: Yeah. So it makes a lot of sense. I think a lot of the strategizing. I think for the Nazi adjacent oligarchs, the people like Elon Musk who do Hitler salutes, the guys who are openly Nazi adjacent. I think for them, 2028 is going to be the big prize, and that 2026 is going to be the test run, where they're going to test all different kinds of voter suppression methods, how far they can go without a pushback, what they can do, that the courts might or might not stop. I think we're going to see a huge test run this fall. Ryan, I got to run, but thank you for the call. Great, great question. And thank you for being with us today. We'll be back tomorrow, same time, same place. In the meantime, don't forget, democracy is not a spectator sport. It requires all of us, as Bernie points out over and over and over again. So get out there, get active, tag, you're it. Have a great afternoon. Be good to yourself and the folks around you. Stay safe. Eat your veggies, get your exercise, and I'll catch up with you tomorrow.
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7: Years ago, when I announced that I was leaving my job as editor of the Texas Observer to run for political office, I had to admit that going into politics is the only downward career move one can take from journalism. But being both a journalist and a politician does hone one's ability to detect the smell of BS. And we Americans are presently getting a noxious blast of that stench from our warmongering Department of Defense. The vast trillion-dollar Pentagon is the ultimate Big Brother bureaucracy, literally empowered to compel thousands of Americans to die in foolish military misadventures cooked up by political partisans and profiteering corporate contractors. That's why it's so alarming that Trump's Project 2025 autocrats are now rushing to slam an iron door of censorship on reporters trying to inform us commoners about the militaristic schemes and corporate fraud that comes from inside this government fortress. In the name of defending freedom, Trump's palace guards are banning media outlets that displease His Royal Highness. Also, Pretty Boy Pete, Trump's made-for-TV Pentagon honcho, has even decreed that reporters must be tightly monitored by military escorts while doing interviews, reviewing documents, and otherwise exercising the essential constitutional rights of our nation's free press. The good news is that rather than kowtowing to the autocrats, dozens of media organizations have told Pete to stuff it, choosing to do old-school outsider digging into this insider war machine. This is Jim Hightower saying, meanwhile, the Project 2025 authoritarians hail their clampdown on free press rights by touting their, quote, fresh relationship with what they call their new Pentagon press corps. Right, it's their partisan press corps, not ours.

Trump's DOJ buries his taxes forever. Castro indicted. Bond markets scream. Pentagon dumps Canada. And Super El Nino looms. Good morning. This is the Commonwealth Report, news for the public, not the powerful. You can find us at commonwealthreport.news. Are Republicans finally cracking on Trump's Iran war? The Senate finally did it. After seven failed attempts, senators voted 50 to 47 yesterday to advance a war powers resolution forcing Trump to end his unauthorized war in Iran. The breakthrough came from Louisiana Republican Bill Cassidy. He lost his primary over the weekend after Trump endorsed his opponent, and suddenly he found his backbone. Cassidy joined Republicans Rand Paul, Susan Collins, and Lisa Murkowski, plus every Democrat except John Fetterman. The National Iranian American Council called it a major blow for a disastrous war and said, quote, the hard work of pro-peace Americans is paying off. Trump started this war at the end of February without a single vote from Congress. Gas prices are up, inflation is roaring back, and even his own party is now saying enough. Trump's DOJ just made Trump and his sons untouchable on taxes forever. Quietly, on Monday morning, Acting Attorney General Todd Blanche, Trump's own former defense lawyer, signed a one-page addendum that bars the IRS from ever auditing or examining Trump's past tax returns. Forever. Period. It was slipped into a settlement that had already created a $1.7 billion so-called anti-weaponization fund to pay Trump's allies. Former federal prosecutor Joyce Vance calls it a pardon on steroids. She said it covers Trump, his family, his businesses, every entity for crimes, quote, presently known or unknown. One veteran FBI agent told Vance the sweep is staggering. Fraud at Trump Media, fraud at Crypto Ventures, fraud at Don Jr.'s gambling outfit, all wiped clean. The Supreme Court already gave Trump immunity for official acts. Now he's wiped out the personal stuff, too. This isn't a settlement. It's a self-pardon by another name, and it shreds the idea that no one is above the law. Why is Trump indicting a 94-year-old Cuban? The Justice Department is set today to indict former Cuban President Raul Castro. He's 94 years old. The charges relate to the 1996 shoot down of two Brothers to the Rescue planes that killed four Cuban Americans. The announcement comes at the Freedom Tower in Miami with Acting AG Todd Blanche, the FBI, and Senator Ashley Moody of Florida. But this isn't really about justice for 1996. The Trump administration just attacked Venezuela and captured Nicolas Maduro. They've slapped crushing sanctions on Cuba and threatened military action. This indictment is the next move in a regime change campaign across Latin America. Trump is using a 30-year-old tragedy to lay the groundwork for the next war. Bond markets sending a warning to America. Are we paying attention? The 30-year Treasury yield hit 5.19% yesterday. That's the highest level since July of 2007, just before the financial crisis. Why does that matter to you? Because it sets mortgage rates, credit card rates, business loans, car loans. Stocks drop for the third day in a row. Investors are dumping U.S. bonds because they don't trust where this economy is going. The Iran war is driving up oil prices. Inflation is reaccelerating. Federal deficits are exploding. And global investors, including Japan and China, are quietly cutting back on U.S. debt. Barclays warns yields could hit 5.5%. Bank of America says 62% of fund managers expect them to hit 6. Working families are about to feel this in every monthly bill. The bond market isn't a casino. It's a giant lie detector. And right now, it's screaming. Trump just dissed Canada again. The Pentagon has suspended the permanent joint board on defense with Canada, an alliance that goes back to World War II. Pentagon Policy Chief Elbridge Colby announced the move, complaining that Canada hasn't spent enough of its military. Prime Minister Mark Carney brushed it off, noting Canada just hit 2% of GDP on defense for the first time since the Berlin Wall fell, including a $40 billion investment in NORAD. Andrea Charon of the University of Manitoba put it bluntly. She said, quote, none of this rhetoric serves anyone's purposes but China and Russia. Canada is now renegotiating trade, gave Australia an Arctic radar contract, and is eyeing Swedish jets instead of American F-35s. Trump is burning down a 250-year friendship over a wounded ego. Russia and China are toasting. A freight train of hot water is coming for you.
Hundreds of feet beneath the Pacific Ocean, a 9,000-mile-long wave of record-warm water is barreling east. It's 7.5 degrees Celsius above normal. That's 13.5 degrees Fahrenheit. Scientists call it a Kelvin wave, and the European model now puts the odds of a super El Nino forming by November at 100%. The last two super El Ninos in 1982 and 97 caused trillions in damage. This one starts from a hotter baseline because our planet is warming. Expect floods, droughts, killer heat, weakened monsoons, and a wild hurricane season. Climate change isn't a future problem. It's the freight train already in the station. And that's the way it is today, Wednesday, May 20th, 2026. I'm Tom Hart. Get my daily writings where I take on the big picture issues of our day at HartmanReport.com.

0: This is the Tom Hartman Program.
1: Well, top of the Wednesday to you. A lot going on today and a lot to talk about. It's just like it never ends. It's like I'm drinking out of a fire hose, this administration. People have got to know whether or not their president is a crook, said Richard Nixon. We'll get to that in just a moment. Also, are Republicans finally cracking on Trump's Iran war? Interesting vote in the Senate. And speaking of the Senate, Senator Sheldon Whitehouse is going to drop by for a few minutes at the bottom of the hour about shadow hearings and corruption. In the second hour of our program, bond markets are sending a warning to Americans. Are we paying attention? Also, why is Trump indicting a 94-year-old Cuban? And awe is the cheapest medicine we have. In the third hour of our program, David Sirota is going to drop by, rejecting the health care trap, and a freight train of hot water is coming right at us. So, a lot to talk about today. To start out, back in November of 1973, with Watergate closing in around him, his approval ratings in free fall, Richard Nixon stood in front of 400 newspaper editors at Disney World in Orlando and said this. I am not hearing the audio.
2: Sorry, it's not playing.
1: Oh, it's not playing? Okay. All right. Well, I can play it out of my computer here.
2: It's playing.
1: I am not hearing it. Okay. Back to me, because, you know, people can't hear what's going on. Anyhow, what Nixon said was, first of all, he said, I have never taken money from the government. I've never made money off my position as president. Which was only half true. When he left, he sold the presidential papers that he stole. You know, Trump tried to imitate him in doing that. And for, as I recall, $14 million. And did his interview with David Frost. But then he said, people have got to know whether or not their president is a crook. And then he went on and lied. He said, and I'm not a crook. The premise is the thing that's dead now. The premise being that the American people deserve to know if their president is a crook. Clearly, the Republican Party figures it doesn't matter if the president's a crook, as long as he's our crook. I got a note from a friend of mine yesterday who pointed to this, an email, and he said, I've never seen corruption as flagrant as this. He said, Trump is stealing from the taxpayers to reward the January 6th rioters. He said, and he says, why do I even pay my effing taxes? I've always committed to honesty in my tax returns. Perhaps I should find ways to cheat, as so many of my acquaintances have. This, you know, I've been getting versions of this all week and hearing it from, you know, people calling into the program as well. And that last line, the last part of it, is the part that should worry all of us. This is a guy who has spent his entire adult life filing honest tax returns out of a basic sense of civic obligation. And now he's openly wondering, in writing to a friend of me, you know, whether he's been a sucker. So it's not just the money. It's the slow poisoning of the idea that the rules apply to everyone. And when you look at what happened, I mean, on Monday, the Justice Department announced that they're going to give $1.776 billion to whoever Trump's five people that Todd Blanche appoints to his board that he can fire anytime he wants. They're going to give that money to whoever they want. And by the way, we're not entitled to know who gets the money. It's a secret. It will never be revealed. Donald Trump himself qualifies for this money. The January 6th rioters, you know, qualify for this money. And this whole frame that this is a settlement that the Justice Department worked out with Trump in response to a $10 billion lawsuit is a lie. He dropped the $10 billion lawsuit because a judge was about to throw it out. And he replaced it. It's not a settlement. He replaced it with this demand for, you know, almost $2 billion for a slush fund. On top of that, we learned on Monday that Trump has made hundreds of millions of dollars trading on the stock market with stocks he's recommending or promoting as president. Martha Stewart went to prison, you know, for making $45,000 that way. Trump adds $1 billion to his portfolio. And then on Tuesday, it got worse. Todd Blanche, you know, Trump's former criminal defense lawyer, signed a one-page addendum saying that the IRS is, quote, forever barred and precluded, end quote, from auditing or pursuing any tax claim against Trump, his sons Don Jr. and Eric, the Trump Organization, and an unspecified circle of related or affiliated individuals and entities for any matter in the past or that could have been raised. In other words, this is immunity. This is a blanket immunity for financial crimes committed by Trump, by his family, or by anybody associated with his family. I'll bet Alan Wesselberg, his longtime CPA, his accountant, his CEO, whatever he is going to be applying for this money. And in addition to this, Donald Trump owed the IRS $100 million. This was back in 2010. The IRS audited his finances and said, he claimed a loss on his failing Chicago apartment building and one of his failing casinos. But he had already claimed that loss. So he claimed this billion-dollar deduction twice, which is a crime. And the IRS busted him for it and said, no, you owe us $100 million. And by the way, it's accruing interest. It's probably like $120, $130 million now. That just got wiped out. Nice work if you can get it, right? This is a guy who's been found liable in a New York courtroom for years of business fraud, who spent three campaigns telling us he couldn't release his taxes because they're under audit, who now has his own lawyer running the Justice Department and gets him a retroactive get-out-of-jail-free card. And he did it while getting the Treasury to arrange $2 billion to pass out to whoever he wants, including himself. I mean, this is nuts. So what do we do about this? Well, you know, again, and by the way, at the same time that Trump is looting the government, and Bob Kennedy and Elon Musk are literally dismantling our government, Trump goes over to China and kisses Xi's butt and tells him what a wonderful leader he is, calls up Vladimir Putin every other week to get his instructions. He's trash-talking NATO. He just pulled us out of an agreement with Canada for mutual defense. And now Putin is in China hanging out with Xi, planning on, you know, hey, let's take down the Western world. Let's end this annoying democracy thing. So what can we do about this? Well, Congress can do something about this. The Democrats in Congress could be holding hearings right now. Now, Harry Dunn and another one of the January 6th police officers have filed a lawsuit to try to stop Trump from the slush fund. We'll see how that goes. I'm guessing that they'll probably be successful. We'll see, although it'll probably end up before the Supreme Court. But what Democrats in Congress should be doing is holding hearings, public hearings. I realize that they, you know, John Thune and Mike Johnson will not go along with granting subpoenas, but they can be holding hearings, they can be calling witnesses, they can be pointing out this corruption. And the state attorneys general, I mean, a lot of these crimes that Trump committed were committed in New York State. Letitia James could be going after him right now. Or at least preparing to, or going after members of his family. I mean, this is just beyond obscene. So, you know, call your members of Congress and tell them it's time to start investigating the Trump crime family. I mean, they're criming right in front of us, getting away with $100 million off their tax bill. It's nuts. Todd Blanche just handed Donald Trump $100 million and a $2 billion that he can give to himself if he wants. We'll be right back.
0: This is the Tom Hartman Program.
1: I'll be back with more of the news of the day and your calls in just a moment.

0: And welcome back. Beth in Gig Harbor, Washington. Hey, Beth, what's on your mind today?
1: Hello there, Tom. Thank you for what you're doing. The police officers who are suing over this slush fund, do you have any idea how I can support them financially in their endeavors, or should I just be trying to get the hearings done?
0: Harry Dunn is one of them, and he's running for Congress right now, so I'm sure he has a website where you can donate to his congressional efforts. I'm not sure if Michael Fanone is the other one. Sean says she thinks it is. He is. Michael Fanone,
1: running for something.
0: I believe he has a book out. He may have a podcast. Those would be ways, you know, presumably you could buy the book or maybe, buy the podcast. Or those would be ways to support him, assuming that that's, what's going on and that he's the guy. Double check, though.
1: Okay.
0: All right.
1: Thank you very much for what
0: enough.
1: You do.
0: Good talking to you, Beth. Thank you. Tyrone in Harlem, New York. Hey, Tyrone, what's up?
2: Hey, Tom. I truly believe that Trump is a serious backlash from Obama because of this illusion of these people losing, these so-called white people losing their country. And I'm wondering, do you realize how far down the rabbit hole, how far some of these people are willing to take this country to hold on to the illusion of white power over this country because they don't see it in a way that if we all prosper, we all prosper. You know, we all do well.
0: Yeah.
2: I feel like only a certain segment of this country should do well and another one should suffer. Like, capitalism is built on that ideology, whereas the rich get richer and the poor, too bad for you. So I'm wondering how far down this, because this is horrible. What this man is doing is just, I don't see him walking out of the White House myself.
0: Yeah.
2: And I'm like, how are we going to combat this? Because he has no moral, ethical, he said he's dealing with his moral values. He has no moral, ethical boundaries. So you're trying to relate to this man, which as Nee said, he's the most dangerous man in the world.
0: Yeah.
2: And we're trying to talk, go high. Well, he's already down there. He's in the gutter.
0: Yeah.
2: We don't care about
0: I get it all, Tyrone. And I think your analysis that a bunch of white people went nuts when we elected a black man as president is spot on. And, we saw this with the funding by right-wing white billionaires of the Tea Party movement. We saw this with the eruption of the birther movement, which was, clearly just a racist dog whistle. And its main spokesman was Donald Trump. And surprise, surprise, he ended up their candidate and continues to be. They are willing to do just about anything. I mean, back in 1965, when maybe it was 66, when Lyndon Johnson was pushing Medicare through, the white Southerners demanded that there be a 20% hole in the payments that Medicare makes because they wanted to make sure that poor black people wouldn't be able to afford the 20%, so they wouldn't even show up to take advantage of Medicare benefits. I mean, these people are willing to shoot themselves and their families in the foot, at least to the tune of 20%, just to punish black people. So, I totally get it, Tyrone. I wrote a book about this, The Hidden History of American Healthcare, which is really the hidden history of racism in America. It's just crazy. That book was infuriating, the research in writing that book.
2: Mm-hmm.
0: So, anyhow, Tyrone, I got to run, but thanks for the call. Spot on. We'll be right back. Stick around.

Want news that actually has your back? The Commonwealth Report brings you honest, unfiltered reporting. News for the public, not the powerful. 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Take back your news. Recently, I did an op-ed and a little rant here about what happens when you raise the top income tax rate on morbidly rich people to 90%, and how, you know, that helps reduce income inequality and funds the government and all kinds of good, positive things. What about corporate taxes? We really need to go back to the 50% top corporate income tax rate that we had under Dwight Eisenhower, for example. The reason why is not on the assumption that we're going to collect all that money, but what it does is it causes corporations to change their behavior, to do things to try to get tax deductions so they don't have to pay that in taxes. And what are the main things they do? They develop new products. 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They pay their employees better. They offer better benefits. All of these things are 100% tax deductible and thus lower their corporate income taxes and help out America. You can read all about it over at HartmanReport.com.

0: Trump the cook. Or crook, excuse me. Hey, are Republicans finally cracking on Trump's Iran war? The Senate finally did it. After seven failed attempts, senators voted 50 to 47 yesterday to advance a war powers resolution forcing Trump to end his unauthorized war on Iran. The breakthrough came from Louisiana Republican Bill Cassidy, who lost his primary over the weekend after Trump endorsed his opponent and suddenly found his backbone. Cassidy joined Republicans Rand Paul, Susan Collins, and Lisa Murkowski, plus every Democrat except John Fetterman. The National Iranian American Council called it a major blow for a disastrous war and said, quote, the hard part of pro-peace America is paying off, or the hard work, excuse me. Trump started this war at the end of February without a single vote from Congress. Gas prices are up, inflation is roaring back, and even his own party. Praise the Lord. I mean, finally. And this is what I've been saying all along is, you know, after, and what Mark Pocan really got me started on saying is that after the primaries are over, and we're seeing this now on a one-by-one basis, when Republicans no longer worry about a primary challenge from Trump, they know that Trump's endorsement will actually hurt them in the general election. I mean, by defeating Thomas Massie, you've now got a Trump humper in Kentucky who's going to be running against a Democrat. This increases the chances of the Democrat winning. It's still a bright red area, but, you know, and Trump endorsing Paxton over John Cornyn has got Republicans in the Senate just, you know, freaked. I mean, you know, he just put Texas into play. James Tallarico has a much better chance of beating Ken Paxton than John Cornyn. I mean, the primary hasn't happened yet. We don't know. Cornyn may well survive the primary. But you know, what you see now with last night with Thomas Massie basically saying, I'm still here for another 6 months. He's going to go down fighting. And then in the Senate, you know, just saying, oh, okay, Trump. You know, you took me down, and I'm not going along with this. So I think that Trump is, you know, he's got these short-term wins, but he's not a strategic thinker. He's not a chess player. He's a checkers player. He's playing for the next move. He's not playing for five moves out or even two moves out. It's obvious in the way that he interacts with NATO. It's obvious in the way he interacts with Europe and with our other allies, with Mexico, Canada. It's obvious in the ways that he interacts with China and Russia. It's obvious in the ways that you know, he's grabbing everything he can right now while he still can. He knows he's only got 6 months before he loses Congress. And frankly, I think he has less than 6 months. I think there's a very good chance that, you know, he's toast. I mean, you know, screwing Bill Cassidy like this. Here you've got this senator from Louisiana who's a physician, by the way, who reluctantly voted for Bob Kennedy because Trump wanted him to, who has always done everything Trump wanted, except, you know, one thing. And so now Bill Cassidy is saying, okay, screw you, Trump. I'm going to vote my conscience. I think this is the beginning of the end of Trump's domination of this whole scene. We'll see. What say you? Dave in Buffalo, New York. Hey, Dave, what's on your mind today?
1: Hey, Tom. Thanks. Before I get to it, the January Sixers, if they get all that money, they'll have money for rocket launchers, more guns, and harder military weaponry for a more successful try at Insurrection 2.0.
2: Yep.
1: And I called about the Hawaii may have found a way to get around Citizens United by addressing one thing that the Supreme Court didn't, or we haven't, and that corporations only exist exist because states allow them to, which means that every power a corporation has was given to them by the state. And Hawaii just took one of those powers off the list. Starting next year, corporations in Hawaii can no longer spend money on state and local elections. And the bill's being forwarded by a Democratic state senator, Carl Rhodes, and it's co-authored by a Republican, Rep. Kanani Souza. And the DA knows that there's going to be challenges, but they said bring it on. We've been waiting for
0: this.
1: Has
0: the governor signed that legislation?
1: No, the governor said, Josh Green said he's committed to signing the legislation when it hits his desk.
0: Okay, so it hasn't passed yet.
1: No, but it's co-authored and bipartisan support.
0: I get it. Dave, thank you. Thank you very much. 27 minutes past the hour. Sheldon Whitehouse is with us next.
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0: Let's ask an actual United States senator, who frankly should be in the White House, what he thinks about what's going on and what he plans on doing.

Trump's DOJ buries his taxes forever. Castro indicted. Bond markets scream. Pentagon dumps Canada. And Super El Nino looms. Good morning. This is the Commonwealth Report, news for the public, not the powerful. You can find us at commonwealthreport.news. Are Republicans finally cracking on Trump's Iran war? The Senate finally did it. After seven failed attempts, senators voted 50 to 47 yesterday to advance a war powers resolution forcing Trump to end his unauthorized war in Iran. The breakthrough came from Louisiana Republican Bill Cassidy. He lost his primary over the weekend after Trump endorsed his opponent, and suddenly he found his backbone. Cassidy joined Republicans Rand Paul, Susan Collins, and Lisa Murkowski, plus every Democrat except John Fetterman. The National Iranian American Council called it a major blow for a disastrous war and said, quote, the hard work of pro-peace Americans is paying off. Trump started this war at the end of February without a single vote from Congress. Gas prices are up, inflation is roaring back, and even his own party is now saying enough. Trump's DOJ just made Trump and his sons untouchable on taxes forever. Quietly, on Monday morning, Acting Attorney General Todd Blanche, Trump's own former defense lawyer, signed a one-page addendum that bars the IRS from ever auditing or examining Trump's past tax returns. Forever. Period. It was slipped into a settlement that had already created a $1.7 billion so-called anti-weaponization fund to pay Trump's allies. Former federal prosecutor Joyce Vance calls it a pardon on steroids. She said it covers Trump, his family, his businesses, every entity for crimes, quote, presently known or unknown. One veteran FBI agent told Vance the sweep is staggering. Fraud at Trump Media, fraud at Crypto Ventures, fraud at Don Jr.'s gambling outfit, all wiped clean. The Supreme Court already gave Trump immunity for official acts. Now he's wiped out the personal stuff, too. This isn't a settlement. It's a self-pardon by another name, and it shreds the idea that no one is above the law. Why is Trump indicting a 94-year-old Cuban? The Justice Department is set today to indict former Cuban President Raul Castro. He's 94 years old. The charges relate to the 1996 shootdown of two brothers to the rescue planes that killed four Cuban Americans. The announcement comes at the Freedom Tower in Miami with Acting AG Todd Blanche, the FBI, and Senator Ashley Moody of Florida. But this isn't really about justice for 1996. The Trump administration just attacked Venezuela and captured Nicolas Maduro. They've slapped crushing sanctions on Cuba and threatened military action. This indictment is the next move in a regime change campaign across Latin America. Trump is using a 30-year-old tragedy to lay the groundwork for the next war. Bond markets sending a warning to America? Are we paying attention? The 30-year Treasury yield hit 5.19% yesterday. That's the highest level since July of 2007, just before the financial crisis. Why does that matter to you? Because it sets mortgage rates, credit card rates, business loans, car loans. Stocks drop for the third day in a row. Investors are dumping U.S. bonds because they don't trust where this economy is going. The Iran war is driving up oil prices. Inflation is reaccelerating. Federal deficits are exploding. And global investors, including Japan and China, are quietly cutting back on U.S. debt. Barclays warns yields could hit 5.5%. Bank of America says 62% of fund managers expect them to hit 6. Working families are about to feel this in every monthly bill. The bond market isn't a casino. It's a giant lie detector. And right now, it's screaming. Trump just dissed Canada again. The Pentagon has suspended the permanent joint board on defense with Canada, an alliance that goes back to World War II. Pentagon Policy Chief Elbridge Colby announced the move, complaining that Canada hasn't spent enough of its military. Prime Minister Mark Carney brushed it off, noting Canada just hit 2% of GDP on defense for the first time since the Berlin Wall fell, including a $40 billion investment in NORAD. Andrea Charon of the University of Manitoba put it bluntly. She said, quote, none of this rhetoric serves anyone's purposes but China and Russia. Canada is now renegotiating trade, gave Australia an Arctic radar contract, and is eyeing Swedish jets instead of American F-35s. Trump is burning down a 250-year friendship over a wounded ego. Russia and China are toasting. A freight train of hot water is coming for you.
Hundreds of feet beneath the Pacific Ocean, a 9,000-mile-long wave of record-warm water is barreling east. It's 7.5 degrees Celsius above normal. That's 13.5 degrees Fahrenheit. Scientists call it a Kelvin wave, and the European model now puts the odds of a super El Nino forming by November at 100%. The last two super El Ninos in 1982 and 97 caused trillions in damage. This one starts from a hotter baseline because our planet is warming. Expect floods, droughts, killer heat, weakened monsoons, and a wild hurricane season. Climate change isn't a future problem. It's the freight train already in the station. And that's the way it is today, Wednesday, May 20th, 2026. I'm Tom Hart. Get my daily writings where I take on the big picture issues of our day at HartmanReport.com.

0: Did you know that every weekday we send out an email before the show giving you all the topics coming up so you could be fully informed and ready to interact with our program? Or that after the show we send out Sue's Stack, a list of every topic I've discussed along with clickable hot links to every source of information I've shared with you on the air? 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Check it out. Welcome back. 34 minutes past the hour. Senator Sheldon Whitehouse is on the line with us. One of my genuine heroes, the guy I think should be in the White House. He's the senator from Rhode Island, of course. Whitehouse.senate.gov is his website. Sen Whitehouse is his Twitter handle. Senator, welcome back to the program. It's always so nice having you with us.
1: Great to be with you, Tom. Thank you for having me, Ben.
0: Always a pleasure and an honor, frankly. I see that your colleague, Senator Cassidy, found his spine last night. Do you expect, as more and more primaries pass, whether people lose their seats like Cassidy did or whether they squeak through but no longer have to fear Trump's, injecting himself into a primary, that we're going to see more of this revolt against Trump, essentially? Cassidy, of course, last night voted for the War Powers Resolution to stop what's going on in Iran, or at least make Trump accountable for it.
1: Yes, I definitely think that. Three things converge here. One, you have Republicans getting through primary season where Trump can attack them in primaries. The second is the collapsing Trump presidency and the drag that puts on their own election prospects in the general election in November. And related to that, of course, is the continued increase in costs that regular Americans have to live with, many of which are purposefully made more expensive by the Trump administration through its various corrupt schemes. So you remember Blazing Saddles?
0: I do.
1: They had, Governor LePetitmaine was there, and at one point he's got his bunch of cronies around him, and he says, "Boys, I think we're going to have to look out for our own phony baloney jobs." And I think we see Republican colleagues approaching that our own phony baloney jobs moment as November closes in, Trump collapses, costs get worse, and they're clear of primaries.
0: Yeah, I hope so. It seems like, we'll see how this plays out. There are two emoluments clauses in the United States Constitution, and the one in Article 2, which is, concerns the presidency, says that the president cannot take any emolument from the federal government. In 2010, the IRS concluded that Donald Trump owes us at least $100 million from trying to claim a deduction for his failing Trump Tower in Chicago twice, which is a tax crime. And so he had this $100 million tax bill plus penalties that has been racking up. And apparently yesterday, Todd Blanche just wiped that off the slate, along with this $1.776 billion slush fund, for which Trump may be eligible for payments. How is this even remotely legal? We've got Harry Dunn and who's the other? Daniel Hodges, two police officers who are suing to try to stop this. Number three, I'm wondering if the Senate or the House or Democrats in the Senate or House will call some shadow hearings to try to expose this insane corruption.
1: Yeah, well, first of all, this is exactly the kind of thing that our Republican colleagues don't love having to carry into the November election. The combo of the Trump cop beaters slush fund and the Trump family tax amnesty it's not going to sit well with voters. And so they're stuck on the horns of a dilemma. Do you cross Trump and cause him to lash out at you, or do you take something that is plainly wrong and have to try to defend it in front of

0: arrogance of the Trump presidency. And you put that up against people who's, you know, along the Gulf, their homeowners insurance, it's just gotten literally out of control. They are in huge trouble. Electric rates are going through the roof because Trumpsters are stopping low-cost clean energy on the grid. So up go the costs. And guess what? All the money goes to the fossil fuel donors of Trump. You put these sort of side by sides of what people are going through in their daily lives with cost increases just across the board, and this bizarre self-dealing behavior using taxpayer money, by the way. And it just isn't a great story to try to sell to voters in November. And at some point, I hope that they'll grow spines, but for the moment, it's, you know, it's still spines of foam among Republican members of Congress.
1: Yeah, which is truly mind-boggling. You have been all over an issue that's very near and dear to my heart. I wrote a best-selling book about climate called The Last Hours of Ancient Sunlight being oil. Leo DiCaprio and I made a number of movies about this, several documentaries on the topic.
0: Yep.
1: And you have been talking about this in ways that even your colleagues have not been as outspoken. I've been very impressed. You want to give us just a quick recap of the points that you have been making about climate and about how disastrous Trump and the Republican policies have been around that issue?
0: Yeah, I would say that the first thing is that climate change as an issue has moved from the science department into the economics department. And climate change is now coming through people's mail slots in the form of insurance notifications that their policies are canceled, in the form of insurance costs doubling. Even in strange states like Iowa, insurance costs are up 91% in 5 years, scheduled to go up another near 30%. So it's really blasting people financially. It's really real. So that's point one. Point two is we've been unbelievably lame about not pointing out the villains in the story, right? It's like a childhood story and you leave out the witch or the troll or the dragon or the monster or the wolf. You know, Red Riding Hood was just walk to granny. If you don't have the wolf in the story, that's what makes it interesting. So we've been leaving out the wolf, which is the fossil fuel industry's climate denial fraud operation with all of its many phony front groups that distribute the fraud, and the fossil fuel industry's dark money corruption operation that props up the Republican Party and makes Republicans have to pretend that climate change is a hoax and that what their own universities at home are teaching isn't real. And you put those two things together, a real story with a real villain in it and real harm and wrong that's happening to customers right now. And I think this becomes a big winning issue for us in this coming election. I think it's going to be impactful in Texas, in Mississippi, in Florida, in Iowa, in North Carolina. And those are, you know, those are important states for us to win. And they all are showing this huge, huge, huge impact on family finances. And you can trace it straight to fossil fuel corruption. We talk about cost and corruption as being the two big issues of the election. Here they are, side by side, cost and corruption, or corruption and cost. Pick your favorite. It's both.
1: Yeah, it's truly remarkable. And one of the things that you've been pointing out is that the cheapest form of electricity right now is that provided by the sun or wind. And we're, you know, we're seeing an explosion, for example, in the sales of used EVs, you know, inexpensive electric vehicles, and well, even new ones. But in particular, the used market has really changed as a result of the price of gasoline, you know, hitting over $6 a gallon in some parts of the country. And you point out, and have pointed out several times, some great stuff over on Instagram about how, you know, Trump, I mean, he just paid, what, $1 billion to a Danish company to stop building windmills off the coast, off the east coast of the United States. It might be near your state, Rhode Island. He's pulling off the table the cheapest forms of electricity, and we're going to be left with these more expensive forms that also contribute to climate change and cause things like cancer and emphysema.
0: Yeah, that's kind of the point. And I think if we can have voters understand by November,

0: that when you take low cost clean energy off the grid for any given level of demand, the grid operator has to climb up the generation stack to more expensive units and run those more expensive units. And when those more expensive units run, they raise electricity costs for every electron that's being put out at that moment. So consumer bills go way, way, way up. It is billions of dollars out of electricity consumers' pockets. And because all of it goes to the providers at the top of the generation stack, which is all fossil fuel, what you actually have is a Trump-built pump to extract billions of dollars from American consumers and transfer it to his big corrupt fossil fuel donors. And if people understand that behind that electric bill that they just saw going up is this scheme to make them pay Trump's fossil fuel donors back for the $1 billion or hundreds of millions, whatever it was that they funded his campaign with, that's enough to like irritate a homeowner and a ratepayer. So we need to make that point. It's indisputable. You cannot dispute that the clean energy runs first on the grid because it's cheapest. You cannot dispute Revolution Wind's contract for 9 cent kilowatt hours off of Rhode Island to bring ashore into an 18 cent per kilowatt hour average grid. That's literally half price electricity that they're keeping from American consumers in order to drive money to the corrupt fossil fuel industry. It's just such a good story.
1: Right. In exchange for that industry giving Trump, hundreds of millions or even billions of dollars in support, it's amazing. Senator Sheldon Whitehouse, one of the genuine good guys. Senator, it's always such an honor and pleasure to have you with us. Thank you so much for dropping by.
0: Thanks. Pleasure to be with you, Tom.
1: Thank you. Whitehouse.senate.gov is both his blue sky handle and his website. It's 46 minutes past the hour. I'll be back with your calls and the news of the day right after this.
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1: It's the place where despair is not an option. We'll be right back.

0: And welcome back, Darren in Lakewood, California. Hey, Darren, what's on your mind today?
1: How you doing, Tom? Hey, I was wondering about the abomination that is settlement with Donald Trump trying to put through for the January 6th people. Is there any way to that they can be litigated in the courts?
0: Well,
1: and
0: you've got.
1: Isn't there a law against creating a private militia?
0: Yes, there is, and there are also states and laws in 48 of the 50 states that outlaw private militias, and there's also a law. You know, the Constitution says that the government can't give money to the president, and this whole thing just gave him $100 million, and now they're putting almost $2 billion in his hands to pass out as he wishes, and I'm betting a good chunk of it will go to him. So a bunch of things here. Daniel Hodges and Michael Dunn, no,
1: yeah.
0: Officer Dunn, have sued, to try to stop this thing. So we'll see how it goes. But
1: yeah.
0: Yes, in yeah. answer to your question, yes, absolutely.
1: It's one other thing: if we take the Senate and the House, do you think we could get this guy out of office?
0: I think it's possible that he could even be impeached. Republicans are getting disgusted with him. I think that's not outside the realm of possibility. Darren, thank you for the call. Great questions.
1: Okay.
0: John in Los Angeles. Hey, John, what's up?
2: Oh. Is this better?
0: John, listening on KPFK, you are on the air.
2: Yeah. Can you hear?
0: Apparently not. Pearson in Lamarck, Texas. Hey, Pearson, what's up?
3: Okay, so Tom, just a short while ago, you made an assertion correctly, I believe, that there are too many or a significant percentage of racist whites in this country who would spite their face or saw up their nose to spite their face in terms of white supremacy by voting and supporting for Donald Trump repeatedly, right?
0: Yep.
3: Well, here's some extra proofs to back up your assertion. You will recall that in the wake of the civil rights movement several decades ago, two plus generations ago, we had not only to use National Guardsmen to escort a black girl to our public school, but we saw some wealthy racist white parents build separate school buildings to put their kids in, rather than have them learn side-by-side with black kids.
0: Oh, you had an entire county in, was it Maryland or Virginia, that shut down their public schools for like 2 years?
3: And public swimming pools also.
0: Yep.
3: We have seen that happen. They would dry out a public swimming pool so nobody gets to use it instead of allowing their kids to swim with kids of color.
0: Yep.
3: This is a persistent problem. It's not just happened decades ago. It's happened in recent years.
0: Yeah. And it's happening right now. It's happening right now.
3: Yes.
0: And the people promoting this and profiting from this are the Republican Party, the Trump administration, Fox so-called news, and the rest of the right-wing magosphere, news sphere, that, just nakedly and openly promotes this kind of racism. Anytime a black person commits a crime, it's all over Fox News with lots and lots of pictures, right? It's just, and it's always been this way. I mean, it's just, this is Rupert Murdoch's father, Sir Keith Murdoch, made his fortune basically slandering black American GIs in Australia during World War II. Pearson, thanks for the call. Spot on. I got to run. Good talking to you. We'll be right back.

0: Hey, thanks so much for sharing our program and for reaching out to our stations and sponsors and letting them know that you're listening. It really means a lot to us.
1: So what do we call the really, really mind-bogglingly rich? You know, at the founding of the Republic, they were referred to as speculators or moneyed interest or aristocrats. In the years leading up to the Civil War, we called them the cotton lords and the plantation aristocracy. In the late 19th century, they were the robber barons. In the 1930s, FDR called them the economic royalists. But since the Reagan Revolution, we've just called them billionaires. And now, you know, some of them want to call themselves tech bros. Like, that's kind of a good thing, you know, like tech is positive and bros, you know, like Mark Zuckerberg saying we need more masculine energy in American business culture. So we need a new phrase. I would like to suggest the morbidly rich. Morbidly suggests unhealthy. And the vast riches that some of these people have is unhealthy to our democracy, particularly since five Republicans on the Supreme Court said that morbidly rich people can buy politicians. And it's unhealthy for them, too. So morbidly rich. There's an op-ed over at HartmanReport.com all about it. Check it out. Mama, 52 minutes past the hour. Picking up your calls here. Nora in Minneapolis. Hey, Nora, what's on your mind today?
2: Oh, hey, Tom. Thanks for being there. I wanted to point out that we have a small reason for celebration today. We've made it one-third of the way through the Trump administration, May 20th. And on January 20th, we'll be halfway through. Just think.
1: Yeah.
2: It could be a new phase.
1: Yeah.
2: If we accomplish having elections, and I'm thinking we have a really complicated time ahead of us because we have to not only plan to have really good elections, we have to be ready to react every time they try to interfere and cancel the election.
1: Yep, it's all true.
2: It's a big, complicated plan here.
1: Yep, it is all true,
2: Nora. And one more thing. Mm-hmm. One more thing about dates. Here this summer, three of our presidents are all turning 80 within 66 days of each other.
1: Wow.
2: It's Donald Trump, June 14th. July 6th is George W. Bush. And August 19th, William Jefferson Clinton will be turning 80. Just
1: wow.
2: Think, 1946. They were all born that summer, and I call it the big bang of the baby boom.
1: Yeah, well, it really
2: right?
1: was. I mean, that was the first year back from
2: right?
1: the war, you know.
2: And they were all 14 years old when JFK was elected. I have to believe that kind of inspired people like them, huh?
1: Yeah, I think you're probably right, Nora. I think you're probably right. Nora, great observations. Thank you. And thank you for sharing all that information with us. I appreciate it. Cammie in Davenport, Davenport, Iowa. Cammie, what's up?
3: Hey, Tom. Just want to let you know that big, beautiful bill didn't help us out. So my husband was forced to retire at 59 because he had ischemic cardiomyopathy. That means sudden heart death.
1: Right.
3: And he was forced to retire at 59. And because of that big, beautiful bill, he was at 65. Now, let's keep in mind, he's also a veteran. Okay.
1: Mm-hmm.
3: He didn't reach the age of 65. I said, no, you need to call Social Security and tell them you were disabled because of the ischemic cardiomyopathy. You can't even raise your arms up over your head without losing your breath. He has less than 30% ejection fraction in his heart. And now we qualify for food stamps because now he has to pay for his Medicare. And we take a hit on how much money he makes off of his 401k. He cashed out his 401k to help buy the building that I was in. Now we're regretting it. Now we're regretting it. And so here's that whatever they set aside for those criminals, I'm sorry, they'll always be criminals to me. They set aside that. They couldn't put that in Social Security and protect the people in Iowa, at least?
1: No.
3: You know, I'm in Iowa. They didn't pay attention to us a long time ago. We were gerrymandered in 2022. My daughter and I got our absentee ballots, and we're, like, filling them out together at the table and talking about it, you know, because that's what intelligent people do. Like, oh, why are you supporting this person? You know, that's what intelligent people do,
1: right.
3: You know, kind of thing. She turns over her ballot, and we're in, you know, precinct D11. You go, anybody can look this up. D11, they gerrymandered it so bad that you can vote for the bluegrass mayor. I'm like, So I called up the auditor, of course, she's a Republican. She gives her excuse. Oh, no, they can vote for the mayor and bluegrass. People in Davenport, city of Davenport, can vote for the mayor and bluegrass?
1: Wow. That's an extreme gerrymander. I mean, they're
3: exactly.
1: They're like picking
3: off blocks.
1: We were
3: gerrymandered before gerrymandering became popular.
1: Yeah.
3: We are so gerrymandered so much right now that I don't even think we'll even turn the state any purple anytime soon. So that's why they completely ignored us on the caucuses, because we were so gerrymandered. They were like, no point. Bye. See ya.
1: Are either your senators running for reelection this year?
3: Who's that up this year? Joni Ernst, or is it the...
1: I'm not sure who your
3: Joni
1: senators
3: Ernst
1: are. I'm sorry.
3: Senator Joni Ernst and, I don't even want to know who they are either.
1: Well, we're hoping
3: to get rid of Miller Meeks. We got that one going.
1: Yeah, it's going to be a real interesting election year. This, you know, November, I'm very much looking forward to this November. I think it's going to be fascinating. Cammie, thank you for the call and for the report from Iowa. It's great to hear from you. We'll be back with more of the news of the day. The bond markets are warning America. This is weird. Are you paying attention? Stick around. We'll talk about that.

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1: George Orwell spoke bluntly about the nefarious nature of advertising, calling it, quote, the rattling of a stick inside a swill bucket. Even Orwell, though, would have been astonished by the cacophony of swill bucket advertising currently being blasted at us by Amazon, Google, Meta, and other profiteering tech giants. What are they trying to sell? Pure hogwash. Having spent billions to develop artificial intelligence so humanoid robots can displace workers, the tech geniuses are now rushing to build thousands of vast computer data centers necessary to power their brave new AI world. Each center will suck up local water supplies, drastically raise people's utility bills, create monstrous industrial blight and pollution, and enthrone such autocratic thugs as Bezos, Musk, and Zuckerberg as absentee political bosses with domineering power over each locality. But the billionaires forgot something. You and me, we the people, are in open rebellion against this Orwellian future, with officials in multiple states and localities just saying hell no to the profiteers' invasive scams. Thus, the billionaire hucksters are frantically rattling their swill sticks. For example, Mark Zuckerberg, whose Meta Goliath already operates 26 massive data centers and is now spending $600 billion to plop more of them in our communities, has launched a multi-million dollar offensive to beat back local opponents. It's running BS television ads in state capital cities, financing political candidates to hype the data centers, deploying untold numbers of lobbyists to rig the rules against opponents, and hiring an army of, quote, community affairs agents to spread AI propaganda. This is Jim Hightower saying, they have the fat cats, but a groundswell of us alley cats has them on the run. To get involved, go to mediajustice.org/tools.

Trump's DOJ buries his taxes forever. Castro indicted. Bond markets scream. Pentagon dumps Canada. And Super El Nino looms. Good morning. This is the Commonwealth Report, news for the public, not the powerful. You can find us at commonwealthreport.news. Are Republicans finally cracking on Trump's Iran war? The Senate finally did it. After seven failed attempts, senators voted 50 to 47 yesterday to advance a war powers resolution forcing Trump to end his unauthorized war in Iran. The breakthrough came from Louisiana Republican Bill Cassidy. He lost his primary over the weekend after Trump endorsed his opponent, and suddenly he found his backbone. Cassidy joined Republicans Rand Paul, Susan Collins, and Lisa Murkowski, plus every Democrat except John Fetterman. The National Iranian American Council called it a major blow for a disastrous war and said, quote, the hard work of pro-peace Americans is paying off. Trump started this war at the end of February without a single vote from Congress. Gas prices are up, inflation is roaring back, and even his own party is now saying enough. Trump's DOJ just made Trump and his sons untouchable on taxes forever. Quietly, on Monday morning, Acting Attorney General Todd Blanche, Trump's own former defense lawyer, signed a one-page addendum that bars the IRS from ever auditing or examining Trump's past tax returns. Forever. Period. It was slipped into a settlement that had already created a $1.7 billion so-called anti-weaponization fund to pay Trump's allies. Former federal prosecutor Joyce Vance calls it a pardon on steroids. She said it covers Trump, his family, his businesses, every entity for crimes, quote, presently known or unknown. One veteran FBI agent told Vance the sweep is staggering. Fraud at Trump Media, fraud at Crypto Ventures, fraud at Don Jr.'s gambling outfit, all wiped clean. The Supreme Court already gave Trump immunity for official acts. Now he's wiped out the personal stuff, too. This isn't a settlement. It's a self-pardon by another name, and it shreds the idea that no one is above the law. Why is Trump indicting a 94-year-old Cuban? The Justice Department is set today to indict former Cuban President Raul Castro. He's 94 years old. The charges relate to the 1996 shootdown of two brothers to the rescue planes that killed four Cuban Americans. The announcement comes at the Freedom Tower in Miami with Acting AG Todd Blanche, the FBI, and Senator Ashley Moody of Florida. But this isn't really about justice for 1996. The Trump administration just attacked Venezuela and captured Nicolas Maduro. They've slapped crushing sanctions on Cuba and threatened military action. This indictment is the next move in a regime change campaign across Latin America. Trump is using a 30-year-old tragedy to lay the groundwork for the next war. Bond markets sending a warning to America? Are we paying attention? The 30-year Treasury yield hit 5.19% yesterday. That's the highest level since July of 2007, just before the financial crisis. Why does that matter to you? Because it sets mortgage rates, credit card rates, business loans, car loans. Stocks drop for the third day in a row. Investors are dumping U.S. bonds because they don't trust where this economy is going. The Iran war is driving up oil prices. Inflation is reaccelerating. Federal deficits are exploding. And global investors, including Japan and China, are quietly cutting back on U.S. debt. Barclays warns yields could hit 5.5%. Bank of America says 62% of fund managers expect them to hit 6. Working families are about to feel this in every monthly bill. The bond market isn't a casino. It's a giant lie detector. And right now, it's screaming. Trump just dissed Canada again. The Pentagon has suspended the Permanent Joint Board on Defense with Canada, an alliance that goes back to World War II. Pentagon Policy Chief Elbridge Colby announced the move, complaining that Canada hasn't spent enough of its military. Prime Minister Mark Carney brushed it off, noting Canada just hit 2% of GDP on defense for the first time since the Berlin Wall fell, including a $40 billion investment in NORAD. Andrea Charon of the University of Manitoba put it bluntly. She said, quote, none of this rhetoric serves anyone's purposes but China and Russia. Canada is now renegotiating trade, gave Australia an Arctic radar contract, and is eyeing Swedish jets instead of American F-35s. Trump is burning down a 250-year friendship over a wounded ego. Russia and China are toasting. A freight train of hot water is coming for you.
Hundreds of feet beneath the Pacific Ocean, a 9,000-mile-long wave of record-warm water is barreling east. It's 7.5 degrees Celsius above normal. That's 13.5 degrees Fahrenheit. Scientists call it a Kelvin wave, and the European model now puts the odds of a super El Nino forming by November at 100%. The last two super El Ninos in 1982 and 97 caused trillions in damage. This one starts from a hotter baseline because our planet is warming. Expect floods, droughts, killer heat, weakened monsoons, and a wild hurricane season. Climate change isn't a future problem. It's the freight train already in the station. And that's the way it is today, Wednesday, May 20th, 2026. I'm Tom Hart. Get my daily writings where I take on the big picture issues of our day at HartmanReport.com.

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1: Hey, welcome to the second hour of our program. Bond markets are sending a warning to America. Are you paying attention? The 30-year Treasury yield hit 5.19% yesterday. That's the highest level since July of 2007, which was just minutes before the financial crisis. And, you know, the bond market was, or the bond prices were going up because everybody was like, oh, wait a minute, we're not sure everything's okay. Why does this matter to you? Well, because it sets mortgage rates, credit card rates, business loans, car loans. I mean, basically, anything that you buy on credit has to do with these short-term and ultimately long-term interest rates. Stocks drop for the third day in a row. Investors are dumping U.S. bonds because they don't trust where this economy is going. Excuse me. The Iran war is driving up oil prices. Inflation is reaccelerating. Federal deficits are exploding. And global investors, including Japan and China, are quietly cutting back on U.S. debt. In other words, they're not buying our bonds anymore. Another reason why we have to pay more and more in interest to get people to buy those bonds. Barclays warns that yields could hit 5.5%. The Bank of America says 62% of fund managers expect them to hit 6%. Working families are about to feel this in every monthly bill. I mean, you think, you know, how would a bond market affect, for example, my electric bill? Well, your electric utility is probably borrowing money by issuing bonds to build things. I mean, the bond market is not a casino. It's a giant lie detector. The bond market is how companies fund themselves. And right now, this giant lie detector is screaming at us. Look out. You know, danger, Will Robinson. And why? Because of these Republican policies, because of these massive tax cuts for billionaires, because of gutting the federal government and its functions. Because, you know, Trump is leading the most corrupt administration in the history of the United States. Bond markets don't, you know, they're not just purely speculative instruments like the stock market. They're a different animal altogether, and you need to pay attention to them. Meanwhile, why is Trump indicting a 94-year-old Cuban? The Justice Department is set today to indict former Cuban President Raul Castro. He's 94 years old. He's not even all there, if you know what I mean. The charges relate to the 1996 shootdown of two brothers to the rescue planes that killed four Cuban Americans. The announcement comes at the Freedom Tower in Miami with Acting Attorney General Todd Blanche, the FBI, and Senator Ashley Moody of Florida, who used to be the Florida Attorney General who overlooked Jeffrey Epstein. But this isn't really about justice for 1996. The Trump administration just attacked Venezuela and captured Nicolas Maduro after indicting him, and now he's sitting in prison, he and his wife. They've slapped crushing sanctions on Cuba and threatened military action. This indictment, if it happens, and odds are it will, I mean, you know, the news is pretty explicit. This indictment is the next move in a regime change campaign across Latin America. Trump is using a 30-year-old tragedy to lay the groundwork for the next war, and it's a war that I don't think most Americans want. Trump thinks that he can be, oh, you know, Jack Kennedy tried to do this, and I'm the guy who did it. We'll see. We'll see. I mean, yes, the Cuban government has been oppressive, repressive, dictatorial, you know, basically for most of our lifetimes. And the Cuban people should have a say in their government. I mean, you know, we like democracy, right? It's supposed to be a good thing. But I have yet to see Trump doing something in a way that actually enhances democracy. I mean, what he did when he took Maduro out down in Venezuela and left Delcy Rodriguez in charge. Delcy Rodriguez was number two. She's a neo-fascist, too. She's a semi-dictator. She let a couple people out of prison as a small gesture. But the fact of the matter is that Venezuela is still a police state. And Trump is fine with that. I'm concerned that, you know, he's going to basically bring back the mafia and the casinos, and he's going to find his own version of Batista to run Cuba. I mean, you know, Batista was the dictator who was running Cuba in the 1950s that that we helped put in place there after the Cuban-American, or after the Spanish-American War. Well, it was long after the Spanish-American War, but that's when we grabbed Cuba. So, you know, we'll see how this shakes out, but keep an eye on that one, too. There's a lot of weird moving pieces in the news right now, and I think these are the two of the more consequential ones. So all that said, what's on your mind today? Let's find out what you're thinking. Mark in Seattle. Hey, Mark. Thanks for listening to KEXP. What's up?
2: Hey, Tom. How's it going?
1: Good.
2: Sport show, sport everything. I was reading in the paper last week, there's something in Congress going on about a $130 tax on electric vehicles for the owners that own them for driving on the road.
1: Yeah, it's to make up for the lack of gas tax. I'm not sure what's happening in Seattle. We just had a gas tax bill here in Oregon that got defeated in the election.
2: I think this is nationwide, though.
1: Oh, okay. Yeah, I get it. I mean, you know, having our highway repairs funded through the gas tax is a very imperfect mechanism. As more and more electric vehicles are on the road, they got to figure out a way to keep the roads paved. I think it should just come out of the general fund, frankly. But you know, this is their.
2: I did drive your car the other day. It was kind of fun to drive. I haven't bought one yet, but
1: you drove an Ionic 5.
2: Oh yeah, well, 2024, and it was on sale for like $12,000.
1: Oh yeah,
2: pretty cheap.
1: Yeah, they're used EVs are just such a bargain right now. And I mean, you know, if you're paying, I'm paying 8 cents a kilowatt hour for electricity when I buy it from the utility right now, which means that it's costing me about the equivalent of 75 cents gallon gasoline. The average in the country is around 12, I think, or 13 cents a gallon, a kilowatt hour, which is the equivalent of around $1.20 a gallon gasoline. People are figuring this out. It's not a secret.
2: Well, like they say, it's a no-brainer.
1: Yeah, there you go. Mark, thanks for the call. Good to hear from you. I appreciate it.
2: All right, bye.
1: Yeah. Man, in Trinity, Florida. Hey, man, thanks for listening to WMNF. What's up?
3: Hey, Tom. Thank you so much for having me on. Couple things first. Wanted to say that Batista was heavily affiliated with the Mafia.
1: Yeah.
3: In the Tampa area.
1: Oh, he was owned by the Mafia.
3: Traficante. Yeah. Yes. So, yeah. And as a realtor, yes, we are watching the bond market because that is one of the factors that affect our interest rates and home buying.
1: Yep.
3: All right, so the reason I'm calling is because I feel like Democrats, some of them are not doing us any favors. And I say that because Abigail Spanberger, the current governor of Virginia, was very happy to have her elected in. However, she just vetoed a marijuana bill and, more importantly, a collective bargaining bill.
1: Really?
3: For unions in the state. Yes, yes, she did.
1: Whoa.
3: And so that was a
1: what
3: little
1: happened
3: bit
1: to Abigail Spanberger?
3: Yeah, I'm not really sure, but that was upsetting because, yeah, I mean, I feel like the push for unions needs to be real.
1: Yeah.
3: And then the other thing is that we had 8 Democrats that decided that it would be okay to vote for a judge that could not admit when they were questioning the judge that Biden won the 2020 election.
1: Right.
3: But 8 of them still voted for that judge. And I just don't see how the rulings that judge could potentially make would be in our favor.
1: I agree.
3: And then I'm actually very upset, too, that the Trump family apparently has got immunity with the IRS, the entire Trump family. And
1: yeah.
3: I don't understand why they need immunity.
1: It's the doctrine of royal family. This is the doctrine of empire. This is the doctrine of royalty, is that the king is above the law.
3: Seems more like insanity, actually.
1: Yeah, I think that's a reasonable definition, Ann. It's a very reasonable definition. Ann, thank you. Spot on.
3: Thank you, Tom.
1: Very well said.
3: Appreciate
1: good talking to you. Thank you. 15 minutes past the hour. I'll be back with more of your calls in just a moment. Stay with us. It's the Tom Hartman Program, the place where despair is not an option.

0: And welcome back, Thomas in Pinetta, Florida. Hey, Thomas, what's on your mind today?
1: Hey, how you doing, Tom?
0: Good. What's up?
1: Well, I've been a lifelong Catholic, progressive socialist. I had a very liberal upbringing, raised by my mother and my aunt. And I wanted to give a spiritual take on Trump, like what I've read in the Bible, which I think concerns him and the times that we live in. Have you ever wondered how it seems like he's getting away with everything? And there's no justice.
0: Yeah, well, I don't wonder. I mean, it's fairly obvious the Republican Party is terrified of him. He's,
1: right,
0: he's running the country like a dictator.
1: I was going to bring up a spiritual element to this that perhaps your listeners haven't known about. He's under demonic protection. There's plenty of Bible prophecies that are prophesying about his coming into the world. So I'd say one more thing. If Satan is the father of lies, which it says in the gospel, then what does that make Trump?
0: Yeah. Yeah. Well, he's a professional liar. I'll give you that. Thomas, thank you. Thanks for weighing in on that. Don in Chicago. Hey, Don, thanks for watching Free Speech. What's up?
2: Yeah, Tom. Two topics, McCain and tariffs.
0: Mm-hmm.
2: Okay, Trump, first of all, we know Trump is a draft dodger.
0: Mm-hmm.
2: Okay, McCain, Susan Collins, and the lady in Maine, they passed the ACA, the ACA thing.
0: Yeah, they
2: and what I'm getting to is McCain had got captured, you know, and they tortured him and everything. And Trump came out and said, first he said that all service people are suckers and fools. And then he said McCain wasn't no hero because he got captured.
0: Right.
2: And from my understanding, McCain's father was a big guy in the Navy, and he negotiated for McCain to be free. But
0: yeah,
2: McCain said no.
0: Yeah.
2: He said everybody that was captured going to be free or whatever like this here.
0: Yeah.
2: So McCain, Trump hated McCain for that passing that ACA. But McCain, and you know what hurted me, Trump? All these veterans, these white veterans, ain't nobody made no big thing about it. McCain is a man among men. And Adam Kinzinger, I used to be representative here. He's another one that's a man among men.
0: Mm.
2: And with the tariffs, the tariffs, a lot of maybe people don't know, the tariffs was went to the Supreme Court, and it was won by Neil Cascio and a few other people. And I hope a lot of you listeners go and look up Neil Cascio, because he's a lawyer that had he won cases against the Supreme Court or whatever like this here. So, like I said, McCain is a man among men, and Trump can't even dream of being like McCain was.
0: Yeah. Sadly, McCain is dead. But, yeah, he was a man of some considerable integrity. I had a number of differences with John McCain in policy positions, but he did have integrity. Don, thank you. Well said. Awe is the cheapest medicine we've got. We'll talk about that right after the break, and then I'll pick up your call. Stay with us.

0: 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So have you noticed that the Republicans are pretty much not talking about a constitutional convention anymore? They used to be gung-ho to rewrite the Constitution. You know, they wanted to put corporate personhood in there. They wanted to change it so that women can't vote. They wanted to do away with the election of senators, repeal the 17th Amendment, take us back to them being appointed by the states. They had all these weird—they wanted to outlaw labor unions, all these weird ideas, but they've stopped talking about it. I mean, they're still moving forward on it, but it's not Project 2025, for example. You know, their ultimate talking document does not have one single mention in it about a constitutional convention. Why would that be? Well, it's because the Supreme Court is doing their work for them. I mean, you know, just they have overturned Article 2. They've overturned the first, fourth, ninth, and 14th amendments. They've overturned Article 1, Section 7. All the details of this whole thing are over at HartmanReport.com. You got to check it out. Welcome back. 21 minutes past the hour. So the cheapest medicine we have right now is something called awe. A-W-E. Awe. You know that feeling you get when you look up at the night sky, or when you look at your children, or when you walk through a forest and just look around and go, "Whoa, look at this!" Or walk along a big river. I make it a daily practice to find an opportunity to just look out and go, "Whoa, thank you so much." And I don't know who I'm thanking, but I am blown away by it. And now there's some really astonishing science around awe. I wrote about this over at wisdomschool.com. The title of the article is "Awe is the Cheapest Medicine We've Got," and there are links and whatnot to it. A piece in the National Geographic this fall. It's called "The Life-Changing Power of Awe." Is what got me started on this. Consider the findings that just keep stacking up. In 2023, there was a Harvard study that found that 15 minutes in nature can measurably improve mental health on the same order as moderate exercise or the normal dose of antidepressant pills. 15 minutes every day in nature. A 2022 brain imaging study of 63 adults found that a single hour-long walk in the forest measurably lowered amygdala activity. That's your brain's alarm system. When participants were later put under stress compared to people who had walked through a city as opposed to the forest. A 2015 Berkeley study of undergraduates found that the ones who reported more frequent experiences of awe had lower circulating levels of interleukin-6, which is a marker of chronic inflammation. And a dairy study from tracking 269 adults over 22 days found that on the days people experienced more awe, they reported about 20% less stress, fewer physical complaints, and greater well-being overall. Neuroscientist Virginia Sturm at UCSF has found that, quote, "awe pulls the body out of the sympathetic fight-or-flight branch of the autonomic nervous system and into the parasympathetic rest and digest branch. Your vagus nerve wakes up, your heart rate drops, your inflammation drops. The default mode network, the part of your brain that does worrying, basically goes quiet." And this is remarkable stuff, and it's anchorable. So my recommendation, for what it's worth, is every day find an opportunity to spend, like with this 2023 Harvard study, 15 minutes in nature experiencing awe, intentionally experiencing awe, is as effective as antidepressant pills or exercise in terms of mental health. It's powerful stuff. So what's on your mind today? David in Nacogdoches, Texas. Hey, David, what's up?
1: I was wanting to know, that immunity they gave him with the taxes, mm-hmm. with the next, we are going to get another, a Democratic president. Can all that be overturned?
0: I would think so. But it's kind of like closing the barn door after the horse is out, I mean, he just got $100 million that he owes the IRS wiped off the slate.
1: Yeah, but that still can be overturned, right?
0: Well, I'm not sure we'll ever get the $100 million back.
1: Yeah, but I'm talking about the immunity. Court, it can be overturned.
0: Presumably. I believe so, David.
1: Okay, I
0: certainly hope so.
1: That was concerning me.
0: Yeah. Okay.
1: Thank you. I love your show, Tom.
0: Thanks, David. Great question. Kathy in Madison, Wisconsin. Hey, Kathy, what's up?
2: Hi, Tom. I was just thinking of remarks you made earlier about what can Democrats do now, and you talked about prosecutions in the states and everything. Mm-hmm. I'm wondering if it's feasible to do that under state RICO laws. There are 19 states with Democratic attorneys general. I don't want to get that. Out of the 33 states that haven't, so actually Democrats have a majority of states with RICO laws. And from what little I know about RICO laws, they often allow seizure of assets, money, all of that stuff for the ill-gotten gains that were obtained in corruption and all that other kind of stuff.
0: Yep.
2: You mentioned the oil industry. That was a corrupt bargain Trump made with the oil executives. He offered them, he said, give me $1 billion for my campaign, I'll grant your wish list. And that's exactly what he's been doing.
0: Yep.
2: And he's got his whole administration involved in that. He saw during the break a thing with Sean Duffy, the transportation secretary, of all of that too.
0: Yep.
2: So I think maybe the Democrats ought to be appealing to their state AGs and to their district attorneys like Bonnie Willis in Georgia, who bought a massive RICO campaign.
0: I'm with you.
2: Yeah,
0: well said, Kathy. Well said. Kathy, I got to run. Thank you for the call. We'll be right back. It's 27 minutes past the hour. Stay tuned.
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0: Back with more of your calls in just a minute. Stay with us.

Trump's DOJ buries his taxes forever. Castro indicted. Bond markets scream. Pentagon dumps Canada. And Super El Nino looms. Good morning. This is the Commonwealth Report, news for the public, not the powerful. You can find us at commonwealthreport.news. Are Republicans finally cracking on Trump's Iran war? The Senate finally did it. After seven failed attempts, senators voted 50 to 47 yesterday to advance a war powers resolution forcing Trump to end his unauthorized war in Iran. The breakthrough came from Louisiana Republican Bill Cassidy. He lost his primary over the weekend after Trump endorsed his opponent, and suddenly he found his backbone. Cassidy joined Republicans Rand Paul, Susan Collins, and Lisa Murkowski, plus every Democrat except John Fetterman. The National Iranian American Council called it a major blow for a disastrous war and said, quote, the hard work of pro-peace Americans is paying off. Trump started this war at the end of February without a single vote from Congress. Gas prices are up, inflation is roaring back, and even his own party is now saying enough. Trump's DOJ just made Trump and his sons untouchable on taxes forever. Quietly, on Monday morning, Acting Attorney General Todd Blanche, Trump's own former defense lawyer, signed a one-page addendum that bars the IRS from ever auditing or examining Trump's past tax returns. Forever. Period. It was slipped into a settlement that had already created a $1.7 billion so-called anti-weaponization fund to pay Trump's allies. Former federal prosecutor Joyce Vance calls it a pardon on steroids. She said it covers Trump, his family, his businesses, every entity for crimes, quote, presently known or unknown. One veteran FBI agent told Vance the sweep is staggering. Fraud at Trump Media, fraud at Crypto Ventures, fraud at Don Jr.'s gambling outfit, all wiped clean. The Supreme Court already gave Trump immunity for official acts. Now he's wiped out the personal stuff, too. This isn't a settlement. It's a self-pardon by another name, and it shreds the idea that no one is above the law. Why is Trump indicting a 94-year-old Cuban? The Justice Department is set today to indict former Cuban President Raul Castro. He's 94 years old. The charges relate to the 1996 shootdown of two brothers to the rescue planes that killed four Cuban Americans. The announcement comes at the Freedom Tower in Miami with Acting AG Todd Blanche, the FBI, and Senator Ashley Moody of Florida. But this isn't really about justice for 1996. The Trump administration just attacked Venezuela and captured Nicolas Maduro. They've slapped crushing sanctions on Cuba and threatened military action. This indictment is the next move in a regime change campaign across Latin America. Trump is using a 30-year-old tragedy to lay the groundwork for the next war. Bond markets sending a warning to America? Are we paying attention? The 30-year Treasury yield hit 5.19% yesterday. That's the highest level since July of 2007, just before the financial crisis. Why does that matter to you? Because it sets mortgage rates, credit card rates, business loans, car loans. Stocks drop for the third day in a row. Investors are dumping U.S. bonds because they don't trust where this economy is going. The Iran war is driving up oil prices. Inflation is reaccelerating. Federal deficits are exploding. And global investors, including Japan and China, are quietly cutting back on U.S. debt. Barclays warns yields could hit 5.5%. Bank of America says 62% of fund managers expect them to hit 6. Working families are about to feel this in every monthly bill. The bond market isn't a casino. It's a giant lie detector. And right now, it's screaming. Trump just dissed Canada again. The Pentagon has suspended the Permanent Joint Board on Defense with Canada, an alliance that goes back to World War II. Pentagon Policy Chief Elbridge Colby announced the move, complaining that Canada hasn't spent enough of its military. Prime Minister Mark Carney brushed it off, noting Canada just hit 2% of GDP on defense for the first time since the Berlin Wall fell, including a $40 billion investment in NORAD. Andrea Cherin of the University of Manitoba put it bluntly. She said, quote, none of this rhetoric serves anyone's purposes but China and Russia. Canada is now renegotiating trade, gave Australia an Arctic radar contract, and is eyeing Swedish jets instead of American F-35s. Trump is burning down a 250-year friendship over a wounded ego. Russia and China are toasting. A freight train of hot water is coming for you.
Hundreds of feet beneath the Pacific Ocean, a 9,000-mile-long wave of record-warm water is barreling east. It's 7.5 degrees Celsius above normal. That's 13.5 degrees Fahrenheit. Scientists call it a Kelvin wave, and the European model now puts the odds of a super El Nino forming by November at 100%. The last two super El Ninos in 1982 and 97 caused trillions in damage. This one starts from a hotter baseline because our planet is warming. Expect floods, droughts, killer heat, weakened monsoons, and a wild hurricane season. Climate change isn't a future problem. It's the freight train already in the station. And that's the way it is today, Wednesday, May 20th, 2026. I'm Tom Hart. Get my daily writings where I take on the big picture issues of our day at HartmanReport.com.

0: 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Democracy belongs to you. Did you know that the ancient Roman Republic, you know, which for 480 years was actually a democratic republic before Julius Caesar kind of ended the democracy phase and replaced it with the autocracy phase, that they were brought down by a very small group of very rich people? The richest man in ancient Rome was Marcus Licinius Crassus. He was the richest guy. The billionaire of Rome. And he frankly hated the Roman free bread for all welfare system. It was being paid for with his tax dollars, after all. So him and Pompey the Great and a few other rich guys got together, and they basically crashed Rome. They turned it into an oligarchy and then into a tyranny. And the parallels to what Trump is doing right now are absolutely shocking. There's an article about it over at HartmanReport.com titled American Caesar, Trump's Path to Power Mirrors Rome's Darkest Days. Check it out. Welcome back. 35 minutes past the hour. So what's on your mind today? Lewis in Salisbury, North Carolina. Hey, Lewis, what's up?
1: Hey, my brother. Nice talking with you again, man. I know the other listeners have to feel the same thing I feel when they're listening to you. They would receive peace. And this is what I gather from you and your staff. Even when you call in, it's just peace. But what I'm calling about, I'm sure that, I don't know, I heard today that Trump said that Jesus will have to come down and count the ballots or something.
0: In California, yeah.
1: Yeah, I didn't catch it all, but you know, he always messes with our Lord and Savior. You know, he's the only one I know as in a wickedness in high places that will do that. But I listened to a gentleman on YouTube. It's at Keep the Flow 33, and he talks about another ripoff, and that is concerning the Mosaic Law and the Torah, that which Jesus was on the cross and got rid of, and part of the Mosaic Law is tithing. And people are, my brothers and sisters, are still holding on to tithing. And it just don't seem right. I was just wondering why these pastors who accept tithing don't recognize that tithing was ended by Christ 2,000 years ago.
0: Well, arguably. I mean, you know, there are literally hundreds of laws in Deuteronomy and Leviticus, that many of which we ignore now. You know, for example, if your child talks back to you, you're supposed to stone them to death. If a person wears clothing made out of two different kinds of fabric, you're supposed to stone them to death.
1: Isn't that wild?
0: Yeah, but they get hysterical about if a man lays with another man, you know, you're supposed to stone him to death. They'll go for that one. So you know, it's pick and choose. Which is I guess understandable. It's kind of human nature. I think, you know, personal charity is a good thing. I don't tie it to a church, but
1: yes,
0: I do give money to, you know, various nonprofits.
1: Well, see, you know, that's the thing, though, with the gospel. Christ is not asking for 10, 10, 10. He's asking for just give, and it should be given unto you, you know, good measures, pressed down, shaken together, running over. So all he's asking to say, give, and that, not just to your denomination, but to others, you know, to charity, to people next door. So it's just getting over, ask me.
0: Well said, Lewis. Matthew 25 lays it out, and he's not asking for any money there. Lewis, good talking to you. Thank you for your kind words. And thanks for the call. Joe in Chicago. Hey, Joe, what's on your mind today?
2: Hi. I just wanted to respond to the Democrats completely clubbing on how to win the election after these primaries where some Republicans lost because Trump opposed them. And that, first of all, they're not going to vote much differently than they did before because these are just, they're just still bad Republicans. The media and the Democrats can't let the media label these people as good, moderate Republicans just because they found one issue to object to and then got booted out of office.
0: Yeah.
2: These are the Republicans that have voted for everything that's destroying our country. They voted for all the judges, all the cabinet people, all the laws. And the Democrats' response should be, we're happy to see all these Republicans lose their election, and we don't want any of them to win. They're evil people destroying our democracy. We have to communicate this. But instead, they're going to

0: him on pretty much every policy, but except that he believes in democracy. And you know, any Republican who believes in democracy, I think it's really an important first step. And that has to be the underlying thing that we all agree on, even where we disagree on everything else.
1: No. Yes, I get it. And for those Republicans that have stand up to oppose some people in their party, and some of those people are on MS now, they still will not tell people to vote for Democrats. They still will not commit to not voting for Republicans. And we're paying them to be, you know, on our, you know, the left.
0: Well, I get that. And I get, you know, that there's a number of ex-Republicans, you know, who have programs on MSNBC. And, you know, I can't say that I've ever heard any of them say to vote for a Democrat, but I certainly haven't heard any of them say vote for a Republican. But, I get it, Joe. Thanks for the call. Holly in Washington, D.C. Hey, Holly, what's on your mind today?
2: Well, I participated in a rally in March to care and fund CARE, not ICE, and it was on behalf of the immigrants. You know, there's a lot of beautiful things like that going on. It was hitting 107 degrees, and so I decided I better, you know, go to the metro station and head home. The whole section, at least that I walk, like 7th to 12th Street, there are just bike racks everywhere. There's construction on the mall buildings. There are no signs about how people get across the mall, because that's kind of like a way you cross over to go from this museum into that.
0: Right.
2: And I haven't seen anything on the news. Lots about the reflecting pool and the East Wing. But, I mean, I was just dumbfounded at the construction and just the lack of any interest in people trying to navigate this.
0: Oh, interesting.
2: I mean, I'm really pissed off about it, and I don't know why it's not being made a bigger deal of
0: it. So this is all, I'm assuming, Holly, this is all on federal land that the city doesn't control or have any power over?
2: Yeah, no, the city can't impact that, but did they get building? I mean, they're building structures, not just.
0: Oh, Trump is building his arch. I mean, he's still saying, well, we're thinking about it. Well, they're actually building it. They've broken ground.
2: Yeah. And, you know, and again, that's gotten some publicity, but the thing on the mall, it's just mind-blowing. And I've been in D.C. for 6 years or so, and I've seen a lot of things on the mall, but this is just...
0: Do you think they're getting ready for the July 4th celebration?
2: Yeah, it's for the 250, but it's so much more than that. You can just feel it, you know?
0: This is going to be Trump's Nuremberg rally.
2: Yeah, that's how it feels. It feels really off, and I just wanted to rant about it a little and hope that the media starts focusing on it, because it's visually disturbing.
0: Yeah. There you go. Well, and it was at the Nuremberg rally in 1937 when Hess got up and in the process of introducing Adolf Hitler, used for the first time the word Heimat, of homeland, and described Germany as a homeland for alles Deutsche in die ganze Welt, all the Germans in the whole world. We'll see if, you know, somebody repeats that for Trump. Holly, thank you for the call. Yeah. Thanks for the heads up. Bob in New York City. Hey, Bob, what's up?
3: Hey, good afternoon. Thanks for taking my call.
0: Sure.
3: I wanted to talk about something I was just finding pretty frustrating back here in New York. You may have read that recently the Long Island Railroad employees went on strike. It lasted about 3 days.
0: Mm-hmm.
3: And during that strike, I happened to be sitting on a park bench with some people from the community.
0: Mm-hmm.
3: And people are upset because the workers might be making, after the strike, upwards of $130,000 a year, which, believe me, in New York is not much to, you know, have much left over.
0: Right.
3: And I'm not talking about now people, you know, a lot of people of color and low-level jobs complaining. These are folks who have money. And But there's this selfishness that runs through some people. Why do these people need

0: all that money. All they're doing is taking tickets.
1: Yeah. It's a classic example, Bob, of the old story of, you know, you've got the fat cat who's sitting there with a giant pile of cookies in front of him, and then he's got two guys sitting at the table with him, and they each have a plate with one cookie on it, and he says to the one guy, look out, that other guy wants to steal your cookie, you know, while he's sitting on all the cookies. I mean, you know, it's like, you know, Jeff Bezos just did an interview with... I forget who it was, but, you know, basically say, oh, yeah, Trump is a great guy. And, you know, philanthropy is all you need and all this kind of stuff. It's just it's amazing. It's amazing.
0: And, you know, just one other thing, you know, and what people don't.
1: I'm listening.
0: Yeah. What people don't talk about is a decline of unions.
1: Yeah.
0: In other parts of the sphere.
1: Well,
0: in the public sector, they're still vibrant, but in places like Walgreens and Target.
1: Yeah. Well, this is why the middle class has been gutted, Bob, is the destruction of the unions by Reaganomics. Bob, I got to run, but thanks for the call. Good talking to you.
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1: I'll be back with more of your calls in just a moment. Stay with us.

0: Welcome back. And let's see here, Donna in Ontario, California. Hey, Donna, what's on your mind today? Thanks for watching Free Speech TV.
1: Yeah, sure. I was going to tell him that I think
0: you
1: they
0: are
1: was
0: on the
1: Iran,
0: air, Donna.
1: You know. Oh, me now?
0: You are, yeah, indeed.
1: Oh, I'm so sorry. I want to say that, you know, it's too bad that Trump is not really representing the American people.
0: Mm-hmm.
1: He's representing Israel when he talks to Iran, because they hate, of course, Iran, and Israel will do anything to keep us from making peace. And, you know, the head of Israel, of Iran, Hatami, came out in 89 and met with Clinton to try to make a peace deal.
0: Mm-hmm.
1: And that was stopped by the Monica Lewinsky that the Israeli Mossad put through, the Monica Lewinsky scandal, okay? And then we have the
0: FBI. You know, I've heard
1: you know
0: that.
1: What?
0: I'm not sure that that's true, but
1: look
0: it
1: up.
0: I get it.
1: It's there, hon.
0: Yeah.
1: Look it up. You'll find it. No problem. Okay, anyway, but, you know, the American people would, he's threatening Iran, which is illegal. Even if Iran agrees, I'm a lawyer, not a great lawyer, but, you know, I got a law degree, did some practicing, okay? And it's very simple. If you threaten somebody, if I hold a gun to your head and tell you to, you know, literally a gun and or a missile and tell you to, I need you to do something and you better do it because you can agree to it and it's not legal. It's
0: mm-hmm.
1: under duress. That's the first thing in Contracts 101 that
0: sure.
1: will defeat a contract under
0: sure.
1: duress, you know. So what is it? Why doesn't he sit down and say, hi, let's play some pinochle or, you know, not bad, but I'd like to know what we share. You've got great medicine. People come here. We've trained your pilots. When I was in the Air Force, the American pilot said, oh, my God, you know, I took the Iranian up there and I told him to shut the heat off and he shut off the motor and we went in the water. You know, they said these people are farmers. We have to teach them how to fly. We have it's like a bad marriage that becomes a good marriage. Then it's kind of bad again, you know, and we have ties with Iran. And if he could represent us, represent a good front and really negotiate. Anybody could negotiate better than Trump is doing
0: yeah.
1: because you don't negotiate with threats. You know, and that's what I want to say. Can we get another negotiator that could be fair? And Iran is not our enemy. It doesn't like us when we just participate.
0: Well, we had a good deal with Iran, you know,
1: you know,
0: the JCPOA.
1: Hard, they're not hard to deal with.
0: We had a very good deal with Iran that President Obama worked out. But because it was negotiated by our first black president, the white supremacist in the White House had to tear it up. I mean, it's just that simple. And, yeah, it's, you know, Iran is you know, it's a terrible dictatorship. It's a theocracy. It's run by a bunch of, guys who think that these are the end days and the Mufti is coming and all this, you know, it's the same kind of religious nuttery that you see coming out of.
1: I wouldn't bring it to a,
0: that you see coming out of,
1: I wouldn't bring it to a black and white thing.
0: You know,
1: I think Israel, I'm sure Israel made us tear it up. Israel doesn't want any kind of agreement with Iran. Israel made Trump promise to tear it up.
0: Wouldn't surprise me. Although I wouldn't say Israel, I'd say Netanyahu. Because I don't think that Netanyahu, reflects. He may have a slim majority of Israelis behind him in aggregate, because he's got a coalition government. But
1: well,
0: I don't, but
1: you know what? I held that theory for a while, and I listened to the guy that wrote The General's Son, Miko Peled, whose father was an Israeli general. Mm. He's an Israeli that became not a Christian, but
0: yeah.
1: decent. He raised Palestinian friends. He's the one that is the head of the Palestine show, the Palestine movement now in Washington.
0: Yeah.
1: Peace for Palestine.
0: I got it. Donna, I got to run, but thank you for the call. It's 10 minutes before the hour. We're picking up your calls here. Stay tuned.

0: Hey, thanks so much for sharing our program and for reaching out to our stations and sponsors and letting them know that you're listening. It really means a lot to us. Human beings have a couple of unique characteristics. The first is that we can be very tender and loving and concerned and caring toward people we perceive as being our group, us. We can also be extraordinarily violent against people that we consider to be them, if we think of them or this other as a threat. Probably the classic example of this is Adolf Hitler convincing Germans that, you know, Jews were a threat to them and good Germans going along with the Holocaust. Well, this othering is built into our DNA. This is, you know, ancient stuff. And the Republican Party, since the time of Nixon, when he started, you know, picking up the white racist vote after Democrats laid it down in the 60s, the Republicans have been using this to try to other minorities in America as a political strategy. And this is really deadly stuff. There's a whole op-ed about it over at HartmanReport.com. Is othering human nature's deadliest instinct? Check it out. 51 minutes past the hour, picking up your calls here. Mark in South Bend, Indiana. Hey, Mark, what's up?
1: Hey, Tom, how you doing? A couple weeks ago, you were mentioning about constitutional amendments and why they're so hard to pass. And I think the main reason is because of Bilotti and Buckley, and not one constitutional amendment has been ratified since Bilotti and Buckley and Bilotti has been confirmed by the Supreme Court. The other thing is the last two that had any kind of fast track was when they reversed the Volstead Act in 1933. There was war going on in the United States over alcohol. People were dying and getting blown up. Mm-hmm. And the state assemblies got that one fast track through. And the Voting Rights. Yes. And the Voting Rights Act. I mean, the 18-year-old right to vote.
0: Yeah, that was less than 3 months or fewer than four months from the time it was introduced till the time it was, you know, ratified by all the states, if I'm remembering correctly.
1: That's right, and that was during the middle of the Vietnam War. That was the also fast track behind it with the state assemblies and when they got it done. But, yeah, Tom, you so brilliantly hit the hammer on Buckley, Bilotti, Citizens United, and McCutcheon. And I encourage you to keep doing it. And that is the reason we got this, a lot of this issue, why we can't get constitutional amendments through and why we've turned into an autocratic plutocracy.
0: Yeah, it basically, when Lewis Powell wrote the Bilotti decision in 1978, he basically turned America into an oligarchy and aggressively began the process. And, you know, it was an all-Republican majority in the Bilotti decision. And as you point out, Citizens United just, you know, nailed that down. Mark, thank you. Well said. Cindy in Green Bay, Wisconsin, listening to WISS. Hey, Cindy, what's up?
2: Hey, Tom, how are you?
0: Good. What's up?
2: Well, I thought Trump was kind of falling out of favor, but after what happened in Kentucky with Massey yesterday, he was just defeated by 10 points by the candidate endorsed by Trump. And I'm very concerned about that in Wisconsin because we have a governor candidate who's been endorsed by Trump, and he's just as vile and evil as Trump.
0: Yeah.
2: So are we backpacking?
0: Well, there's a couple things to keep in mind. The first is that about $30 million was spent on this primary, including several million dollars by AIPAC, to defeat Thomas Massie. So, you know, the guy who he was running against basically didn't even campaign. He just sat back and let the fat cats, let the billionaires and AIPAC, the Israeli lobby, do all his fighting for him and take down Massie. So that is a cautionary tale about money in politics. And that concerns me more than the fact that Trump still has some juice with the base, because the Republican base, the high propensity voting Republican base, is only maybe 15 or 20% of the electorate. So, you know, Trump can have, you know, he can carry a big stick and make a lot of noise at the same time in the primaries, but he's not going to have that stick, and I don't think anybody's going to be paying attention to his noise in the general election. Although, you know, let me put the caveat on. You know, he is sitting on I believe it's over $600 million in a political slush fund that he's accumulated. The RNC is sitting on millions and millions of dollars. You've got multiple billionaires who have started pouring money into politics. You had 150 billionaire families put over $2 billion into the last election in 2024. So my concern is not Trump and his power. It's the billionaires and these right-wing foundations and their ability to swing the elections by you know, spending like crazy in these states. So, but I think it is a cautionary tale, Cindy. I'm viewing it slightly differently, and I think for the general election, if we didn't have Citizens United, if billionaires weren't able to buy elections, if they couldn't outspend Thomas Massey 3-1, you know, in Kentucky, then I think that the results would have been different, and that's the main thing that concerns me about this fall. Is the amount of money that's being mobilized. I mean, I think it's going to be we just saw the most expensive primary in the history of America in Kentucky in Massey's district. And I think that this is just an indicator of what's to come. Does that make sense, Cindy?
3: Yep, no doubt about it. I'm with you, Tom. I know it's going to be a money thing. And, of course, Wisconsin had one of the biggest Supreme Court races here a couple of years ago with Elon Musk. Involved, so yep. I feel your pain.
0: Yeah, well, it's all of our pain, and it's, you know, the corruption of our political system by five corrupt Republicans on the U.S. Supreme Court. Cindy, thanks for the call. Spot on. Good talking to you. On the other side of the break here, David Sirota is going to drop by. The Republicans are up to their old tricks when it comes to the health care of the United States, and some Democrats are joining them. I'll tell you about that, or David will, right after this. Stay with us.

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1: While the production of my lowdown commentaries is high-tech, I confess that I'm antiquated. I still write each piece in longhand, applying my ballpoint to paper. This has caused bewildered glances from some who see me scribbling away in local coffee shops and bars. Recently, one fellow sidled up and whispered, "Watch out! If they see you doing this, they'll haul you off to the Smithsonian." But we handwriters might not be as obsolete as the key tappers assume. A fast-spreading grassroots movement is calling for schools to re-emphasize the value of writing and printing by hand instead of being wholly dependent on machines. Already, 24 states, as varied as Mississippi and California, now require public schools to teach cursive writing in 3rd through 5th grades. This squares with new understanding of how brains absorb information. While keyboards are faster, the slower, more tactile act of handwriting creates longer-lasting comprehension of letters and better retention of the thoughts they convey. Neuroscientists find that rote keystrokes on a computer require little mental engagement, while physically drawing out words and ideas takes coordination of multiple areas of the brain to focus memory, eyes, and fingers on creating a written product. Just writing this piece conjured up a fond remembrance of my early childhood, sitting on the floor of our home learning to draw the ABCs, both print and cursive, on those line practice pads. It was both an artistic exercise and the development of a foundational tool for a life of learning. This is Jim Hightower saying, yes, computer literacy is an indispensable element of today's childhood curriculum, but so is the richer development of human thinking through putting pen to paper. So let's do both.